0: Game action. Raiders rookie quarterback Fernando Mendoza set to start and play at least two quarters as week two of the NFL preseason kicks off with Vegas at Houston. Live coverage underway on ESPN. Ravens starting center Danny Pinter expected to miss an extended amount of time with a right leg injury suffered during joint practices with the Vikings. Lions tight end Sam Laporta uncertain for the season opener due to a hip injury. The NFL fined the Cowboys and Saints, $500,000 apiece for their fight-filled joint practices this week. Oklahoma and football coach Brent Venables agreed to a new six-year extension, averaging $10.5 million per year.
1: Hey, it's Evan Cohen. Coming up Friday, the Raiders have questions about who should be their starter, but I'll tell you why I think it would be a huge mistake for them to play Fernando Mendoza too quickly. It's Unsportsmanlike, 6 a.m. Eastern, right here on ESPN Radio, ESPN2, and ESPNU.

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1: Fireball.
2: Raiders head coach Clint Kubiak says he sees an ascending player in his rookie quarterback, Fernando Mendoza. Could he also see his starting quarterback in 2026 in the number one overall pick? Welcome into Amber and Ian here on ESPN Radio, presented by Progressive Insurance. Mia O'Brien in for Amber Wilson the next two nights, alongside Ian Fitzsimmons, which, as I already tweeted out, can only mean one thing. Buckle up, folks.
3: One of us is getting fired? Yeah, well, somebody might not survive the weekend when you and I get together. Good to see you, my dear. Before we even begin and get into Mendoza and everything else going on and the state of college football, which is not just football, but the state of college athletics, which is just absolutely insane, but especially football. I have not heard this answer yet. I need to know it. The last time you and I did a show together, you were engaged. There was a heated debate as you're leaning back laughing and crying right now. Did the sister, your sister, agree to allow you, which it boggles my mind that your sister had some kind of input here as to whether or not you and your husband-to-be could have a papa shot at the reception. I was all for it. I loved it. I mean, I thought, man, put a damn pickleball court in that sucker. I don't care. I mean, let's go, man. So did the papa shot actually get approved? Was it there at the wedding reception?
2: So the papa shot was not.
3: Oh, no!
2: There's a rainbow, a pot of gold at the end of the rainbow, Ian. Just
3: come
2: wait.
3: On.
2: There's a story to tell. There's a story to tell.
3: All right.
2: Which, by the way, for those who may have missed, yes, last fall, Ian Fitzsimmons may or may not have called my sister live on the air in order argue with her.
3: We did.
2: To try to convince her that the papa shot was a good idea. She did not answer the phone. She thought it was spam. No, it was ESPN Radio. It was Ian Fitzsimmons. We did not get the papa shot.
3: We left a message.
2: We did leave a message, and she may or may not be dining near an NFL, or excuse me, an NBA team owner right now. We won't go down that rabbit hole, though. Anyways, we did not have the papa shot.
3: I'd like to.
2: We did not have the papa shot. We did have a putting green. We did have the giant Jenga. We did have cornhole.
3: Okay.
2: I know some people refer to it as bags.
3: Well done.
2: Here was my real crowning achievement, Ian. My real crowning achievement was that I was inspired in perusing my photographer's Instagram. Shout out to Brooke Roberts in Southeast Georgia. You should always get her as your photographer if you are hosting a wedding down here in the Southeast. Anywho, she had previously done a wedding where the seating chart, which you know, that's the new centerpiece of modern weddings.
3: I did not know
2: yes,
3: that.
2: Yes, it's all about the seating chart because that can reflect your theme. I had seen a seating chart, Ian, where each person's name and their table assignment was written on a football. And then it was the footballs were all lined up for all of the guests on this wonderful board. And so you actually got to take home a little mini football that had your name on it and your table assignment. And it looked so cool. And I was so excited. And I pitched it to the planner. And I don't think she fully understood it. But the photographer loved it. And Kevin loved it. And needless to say, my sister said it was the dumbest thing she had ever seen. And
3: why
2: are you leaning so much into this sports thing? I'm like, it's classy. They're golden footballs, Kara. Why wouldn't you want them? Well, anyways, I walk into my reception, my cocktail hour. And let me tell you, Ian Fitzsimmons, when I saw that beauty and I saw people taking photos, they couldn't believe it. It was amazing. And I said, guess what?

0: I didn't get my Papa shot, but I got my wall of footballs. And man, oh man, it's looking like the Hall of Fame here. And I feel spectacular. Victory was secured in that regards. Victory was not secured when the Las Vegas Raiders suited up in preseason action last week. They fell to the Cardinals 27-14. Fernando Mendoza shouldering the load of a preseason loss despite going 10 of 16 for 97 yards and a touchdown. Ian, the thing with Fernando...
1: People are starting to kind of lean into him a little bit on how he answers questions and the way he projects himself. That's just him, man. He's so genuine, and that's the way he was raised. I love everything about the guy. But you know what's crazy, Mia? And we're going to take you back in a little time machine here as they're about to kick off on Monday Night Football with Troy Aikman and Joe Buck on ESPN. And we'll keep you up to date on both the games going on tonight in the NFL preseason. But he's starting. He's going to probably play about a half. What's crazy is one phone call for people who may have missed this going back to right before the national championship, even actually right before the college football playoff. Bill Musgrave walked into Amber Wilson's brother's card shop. Bill Musgrave was the OC at Cal when Fernando Mendoza was a quarterback at Cal. And Miami didn't want him. FAU didn't want him. FIU didn't want him. And so Bill Musgrave calls our show and tells a story about how one phone call from David Lee. David Lee is a legendary NFL quarterback coach. I got to know him when he was here with the Dallas Cowboys. I'm based in Dallas. Musgrave was also on that staff. David Lee calls Musgrave and says, "You got to come look at this kid. I'm telling you, no one understands how good he can be." Musgrave's like, "All right, David, just for you, man, just send me the damn tape." The next day, Musgrave's on the phone, and then he's now on a plane. Now he's going to work out Fernando Mendoza, who ends up going to Cal. And guess what? I asked Mendoza. This is going back to right before the day, 2 days before the national championship game. This is Mendoza's story about how he ended up at Indiana and then becoming the number one overall pick. Go ahead.
2: Throughout my entire high school career, very under-recruited, and going into my senior year, my only committable offer was Yale. So I was like, great, here we go, great academics, you know, good football, I'm going to be able to, you know, live out my dream and basically become, you know, essentially a student at that point. Like, you know, it's a way to get my foot in the door to Yale. However, I still love football, and I was like, wow, like, if I just get a shot, like, whatever level, like, I just really, really, really want to go there, especially the D1 level, like the FBS level. And I had a quarterback coach who really, really believed in me, who had ties to the NFL. And he was making all these calls to coaches who, you know, had gone back and forth from college and the NFL, and there's really no luck. There's really no luck. However, we kept on working just to get better, just to refine my skills for, you know, the college level. And then a call in late January, and mind you, like, the early signing day is December. And so that's when everybody does their whole, like, signing day, and that's kind of, like, done deal. And I did a whole signing day at Christopher Columbus High School, signed a blank piece of paper, because you can't sign in the Ivies, to Yale. So I literally signed a blank piece of paper, had my Yale hat on. And late January, this quarterback coach got a call from Bill Musgrave, who I owe so much to, and I'm forever in debt for. And he's been one of the best coordinators and quarterback coaches I've been around, has poured so much of myself as football knowledge, but also as a character and just as a teammate. And he made the call to the quarterback coach saying, "Hey, I'm going to come down there, do a little bit of pro day, test him on IQ, see him throw a little bit." And he came down and saw him. And after that, he's like, "Hey, I want to offer you." And I'm like, "Okay, great. Like, sounds good. Like, how much is tuition?" Because I thought he was talking as a walk-on. He's like, "I want to offer you a scholarship." And I'm like, wow, he's believing in me like that? That's insane. Like, everywhere else, I was like kind of fighting for a walk-on, fighting for a walk-on at the University of Miami, fighting for, you know, stuff at FIU and FAU. And him offering me a full scholarship, I was like, wow, like I owe this guy. Here we go. Where can I sign?
0: Bill Musgrave answered the call, Ian.
1: He did. And literally the rest was football history. But what's crazy, what we're about to get into, folks, that was the phone call that was answered. Mia, there was another one.
0: There was another phone call, as was detailed earlier this month on Bussin' with the Boys. Bill Musgrave answered the phone. Kirby Smart, when it came to Fernando Mendoza, did not.
3: Is the story public about you almost going to Georgia when you called him?
4: Yes.
5: That's quite a story.
6: From Cal?
3: That's quite a story.
5: Yeah,
3: Cal. I think tell the story again.
4: Yes.
5: You better take Gunnar Stockton's place, dude.
4: No, it would have been a competition. I mean, he's great. He's like, it was like a late it was a late night decision, and you know, it was really coming between the two. And at the end of the day, it basically took another night to rest on it. And then at that time, I was like, you know, I wanted to go to Georgia, but my mom was like, yo, you got to go to Indiana.
3: So yo,
4: I was like, yo. She didn't say yo, because that's not her terminology. But you know, like, mom knows best.
3: He called Kirby to say, I'm going to Georgia, and Kirby didn't pick up.
5: So you didn't leave a voicemail. And
3: so
5: then
3: he slept on it, and then he changed his mind.
1: All right, so Kirk Cousins is weighing in right there going, filling in, because, you know, Fernando is way too polite. He doesn't want to, you know, sound like he's ripping somebody or being offensive. And so Kirk Cousins is having to jump in and finish the story, and he got so frustrated. He's like, dude, it's okay. Kirby,
0: the statute of limitations is passed.
1: Kirby didn't answer, right? And he didn't answer it, and you didn't leave a voicemail. So the next morning you woke up and you went, you know what, Mom? I slept on it. Like you said, I'm going to be a Hoosier. So Bill Musgrave answered the phone call from David Lee, which got Fernando Mendoza a scholarship to play P4 football at Cal. Then Kurt Cignetti, that mad scientist, God bless him, then goes and gets Fernando to Indiana, right? That leads to a Heisman Trophy, the number one overall pick, and the Hoosiers winning a national title. But if Kirby Smart had answered the phone call the night before, Fernando Mendoza would have been a Georgia Bulldog. Let that sink in, folks. How crazy is that?
0: We may not be seeing Fernando Mendoza for all we know, because Gunnar Stockton's a great quarterback, and he may have beaten Fernando out. You heard the man himself. We may not be seeing Fernando Mendoza starting for the Las Vegas Raiders tonight in preseason game number two. It's wild. It is the ultimate sliding door moment in the last 24 months, or rather more than 24 months, I should say. 3 years, 4 years since, of course, Fernando spent his first three seasons of college ball at Cal before wrapping up in Bloomington. They have kicked off at NRG Stadium in Houston. The Texans have the ball first, and so we await the second appearance of Fernando Mendoza as an NFL quarterback. Coming up next, a crazy story involving players in NFL training camps who could have the opportunity to return to college. That's next on Amber and Ian here on ESPN Radio.
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0: if you've heard this one before, Ian Fitzsimmons. The court system is getting involved in college football. It's Amber and Ian here on ESPN Radio. Mia O'Brien sitting in for the aforementioned Amber Wilson alongside Ian Fitzsimmons. Ian, I'm gonna turn this thing over to you because I want your initial reaction to the overarching problem, let's call it, because the 5-5 ruling in the NCAA, I do not think that coaches have an issue with that moving forward. I think, if anything, it helps alleviate the constant need for medical hardship waivers and trying to appeal for an extra year of eligibility. Now, it's a blanket statement. You have 5 years as soon as you enter the NCAA ranks, as soon as you become a college athlete, or in the case of international players, your 19th birthday, you have 5 years to play 5 seasons of college athletics. And if you don't play your 5 seasons, or if that 5-year limit expires, you're done. It's as simple as that. So why do we find ourselves at the doorstep of even more controversy in college athletics?
1: In my opinion, because Mark Emmert, former NCAA president, who I refer to as the empty golf shirt or direct deposit, because that's all he cared about was his $2 million, 2.2, I don't want to short the man, that was his annual salary. When he did not put guardrails on NIL in the portal and just said, hell with it, I'm leaving, and you guys can go do whatever the hell you want to do, this is where we ended up. It's absolute chaos right now, to the point where now you have a judge in Colorado a couple weeks ago ruled that, hey, if you're in the class of 2022, you got eligibility left, you can go back and play college ball. And that all of a sudden now created a loophole where now you have guys that have been in NFL training camps, like Hudson, Texas Longhorn offensive lineman, with Goosby, by the way, being hurt. Now he's going to be back. It's a bone bruise, but, one of the top 10 players, not linemen, players in all of college football, he gets banged up. Well, now Huts comes back because he got let go by the Cowboys and the Browns. Oh, well, I'll just go back to college and get, whatever they're going to pay him and come back and try and improve his game. That was one of the bigger names and bigger programs that this happened to. Now you have a judge in Louisiana saying the same damn thing. Now you got Jack Pyburn, who had 2 sacks for the Jacksonville Jaguars.
0: No, not for the Jacksonville Jaguars. He's from Jacksonville. Don't you put that evil on me, Ian Fitzsimmons. he plays for the Tampa Bay Buccaneers. Put that evil on Jason Light.
1: As a UDFA, right? I mean, he has 2 sacks. Makes up, what? About $100,000 so far. And now he's suing to possibly come back. If he doesn't make a team, well, let me have this, this blanket where I can go back to college. It's insane. Mia, it is absolutely insane. I talked to one P4 general manager, and yes, big boy college football teams have general managers now, and this is what he told me. The judges that are ruling on this bleep don't consider the practicality of it. Roster spots aren't considered. There's a scholarship limit, folks. You got 85. Plus, in preferred walk-ons, what is it, 113 tops, right? I mean, so there are roster spots that have to be considered. Like, look at a school like Oklahoma, I think, had maybe 1 or 2 spots open. So, could they bring somebody back? Sure. But then what does that do to the room, right? I mean, are you going to bring somebody?
0: How about the whole roster?
1: I mean,
0: it rewards someone who hasn't actually gone through the process of training camp, of being with the team in the off-season program, of actually doing this thing the way that it was built to be done, which is to be a student athlete and not a mercenary, not just moving from school to school, Ian, but quite literally from sport to sport. Because the NFL and college football, while they certainly have merged at different junctures throughout the past century, they are two different sports, folks.
1: Mia, this thing has gone out of control. You're spot on, because what this one GM told me, this is free agent frenzy in college football. This is essentially another portal window.
0: Another portal window. The Louisiana court ruled that starting yesterday, when the order was issued, there is now a transfer portal window that has been opened for all of those student athletes. I didn't know that the Louisiana court system had the ability, Ian Fitzsimmons, to open the transfer portal. If I'd known that, you know, maybe Lane Kiffin would have done things a little bit differently back when he was making his move from Oxford, Mississippi. But I digress. Let's hear not just from our friends who cover college football like Ian at the Worldwide Leader. Let's hear from Adam Schefter himself, our NFL insider. He joined First Take today to discuss the NFL players. Yes, not just Jack Pyburn. There are multiple players who are seeking to attempt a return to college.
2: So you're talking about the prospect of multiple players who don't make it on the NFL rosters, then having the option, potentially, of going back to play in college football. And then there'll be cases where even a player who has the chance to join a NFL practice squad or even an active roster at the veteran minimum might opt to go back to college football. So college football programs now, as Pete Thamel alluded to, are actually looking at NFL teams and studying preseason tape to figure out how they might round out their roster. And if they're bringing in NFL players on September 1st, then that means they're cutting some players from their college programs. And we are living in an unprecedented Wild West world where it's gotten crazier and crazier. And this may be the single craziest moment that we've seen yet.
1: Our sport is out of control when it comes to college football. It is absolutely unhinged. And just look, this one GM that I talked to, he said, if you're on the practice squad, if you don't get cut, he said he's already gotten phone calls from players that are still on an active roster in the
0: NFL.
1: They're
0: on a 90-man roster right now.
1: And right now they're going, hey, if I'm on the practice squad, what could you pay me?
0: Would it be more than what I'd make on the P squad?
1: Exactly. And he's telling these guys, like, if you were my son, you're in an NFL practice squad. Stay and go damn compete. To the point where he was like, if you're calling me about leaving an NFL practice squad where you're one injury away from, bam, being in the show and then and potentially shining, and you want to run from that? I don't want you here. I don't want somebody who's going to run from competition. Now, this is also what he said, and Mia, I want your reaction to this one. Mm-hmm. He said, what does it do to your locker room if you were to bring a player back? So he didn't make the NFL. He might be, at the moment, better than the guy that you have on your roster, but you know you can put 10 pounds on this dude. You can get his 40 down a little bit, his 3-cone down a little bit, right? Get a little more burst off the line of scrimmage. If you bring that player back, you're hindering development of a younger and maybe a more talented players who then, because you brought a player back from the NFL, what does that do to your room? They're going to hit the portal because you hacked them off, and they're gone. So, having said all of that, what would you do if you're a college team and one of your former players says, hey, like Jack Pyburn, LSU, I want to come back, coach. I'm on the practice squad with the Bucks, but I want to come back to LSU. What would you do?
0: Well, the good news is that his former head coach is the former head coach at LSU. And so I would love to be a fly on the wall when he has that conversation with Lane Kiffin, who, of course, has brought in all of his own guys into Baton Rouge. And so that would certainly be a hilarious conversation. But to your point, Ian, I think that it would be rewarding a system that was already broken before this latest ruling, the 5-5 rule, because ultimately we have been allowing these student athletes to run from adversity, because at the slightest moment of being told, hey, you know what? You're not cutting it. You're not going to start. They've been allowed to transfer. And so we should not be surprised that there are players currently on 90-man rosters in the NFL who now, meeting the slightest bit of adversity of you may not make the 53, saying, oh, well, let me see if I could go get more money elsewhere.
1: They've been doing that for four years.
0: They've literally been enabled to do that. They have been taught that that is what the business is. And by giving in and allowing that player to return to college, you are then saying to that young player, that undeveloped player, that they can get in the portal. There's a better opportunity for them that they should bargain their way to.
1: The same GM, Mia, said to me, go back to right after the vid. If they passed a, quote, ruin college sports act, end quote, it's exactly what they did. There you go.
0: He's Ian Fitzsimmons. I'm Mia O'Brien. Coming up next, ESPN Radio Two-A-Days takes us to the Bay Area and the San Francisco 49ers.
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1: I'm Christine Lisi. Rangers pitcher Jacob deGrom has become the second fastest pitcher to reach 2,000 career strikeouts. He reached that milestone in the first inning tonight. 1,660 and one-third innings over 272 starts for deGrom to get that milestone. Washington and Texas are scoreless in the bottom of the second inning. Angels and Astros tied at one, bottom one. Houston's up two games in the AL West on Texas. Yankees leading the Orioles 3-1 bottom five. Ben Rice with a hit, a run scored, and an RBI. A six-run first for the Brewers, including a pair of two-run doubles for Garrett Mitchell and Gary Sanchez. MLB leading Milwaukee got it done against Seattle 7-4. Braves over the White Sox 2-0. Austin Riley doubled and singled in the runs for Atlanta. Gavin Williams struck out 11 over 5 and 2/3. Guardians beat the Giants 5-2. Cleveland's 4.5 out in the AL Central and one back of the final AL wildcard spot. Cardinals with a six-run top of the ninth, including two scored when Reds outfielder Dane Myers dropped a fly ball that would have ended the game. St. Louis edged Cincinnati 10-9. Cards are 2.5 games out of that last NL wildcard spot. Cavaliers' long-awaited deal with James Harden is done. The NBA free agent guard agreed on a new three-year, $97 million contract to return to the Cavaliers. NFL, as the Patriots and Eagles finished up their joint practices today. Former Philly teammates A.J. Brown, Jalen Hurts caught up on the practice field. This a day after Brown said he and Hurts had not spoken since the Eagles traded him to New England back in June. The fight-filled practices this week between the Cowboys and Saints resulted in a $500,000 fine from the league for each team.
2: Hey, it's Evan Cohen. Coming up Friday, CJ Stroud has a ton of pressure on him heading into the season. So, will he finally be able to prove that he can live up to all the hype? We'll answer that on Unsportsmanlike 6 a.m. Eastern right here on ESPN Radio, ESPN 2, and ESPNU.
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5: This is Nick Wagner covering the 49ers. After an NFC divisional blowout loss to Seattle, the Niners spent their time and resources in the offseason gearing up to battle in the NFC West, where the heavyweight Seahawks and Rams also reside. The Niners invested in the likes of receiver Mike Evans and defensive tackle Osa Odighizuwa to try to keep pace and make another run at the Super Bowl. This is an aging core that still has plenty of talent if it can stay healthy. But it's fair to wonder how many more deep runs this group has in them if they can't get the job done this year.
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6: Niners and Chargers kick off at 10 p.m. Eastern Standard Time from SoFi Stadium. Before we welcome on John Lund of KNBR, I want to update you on the first of two games to kick off preseason week number two in the NFL. The Houston Texans in front of the Las Vegas Raiders 14-0. Fernando Mendoza throwing a pick six on Las Vegas's opening drive of the night. Obviously, a gut-wrenching moment for longtime Fernando Mendoza fan. Not necessarily Raider fan, just Fernando Mendoza fan. Ian Fitzsimmons, I'm Mia O'Brien. He is John Lund, of course, of KNBR in the Bay Area. John, thanks so much for hopping on with us here on Amber and Ian. Let's start, unfortunately, with the injury front, which is something I know, covering the Niners, you are very accustomed to bringing up early on in conversations on live radio. George Kittle, Ricky Pearsall, Mike Evans, Nick Bosa. It's a laundry list of names. Which of them has you most concerned at San Francisco's prospects in 2026?
7: Let's see. 18, I was at the joint practices yesterday, and 18 49ers missed, and that's not even putting Kittle, who's on the PUP list, or Mikal Williams, who's on the PUP list. To me, it's Nick Bosa, and it's because the 49ers had the lowest amount of sacks in the league last year at 20, and Nick wasn't around, of course, because he had an ACL injury again. And so, you know, Nick Bosa's been working on the side for the last week, and they keep ensuring us that he's going to be fine. But as you said, that's what they're saying about CMC. That's what they're saying about Mike Evans. That's it, and on and on and on. And as Nick Wagner said, intro there, they're just old. I mean, especially it's a really weird dynamic because they're old offensively, but they're really young defensively. But these guys on offense, they just can't seem to stay healthy. And that's been the thing for the last couple of years for the 49ers. And it's not starting out any good this year either.
8: So how much of a concern is that out there in the Bay Area, boss?
7: Yeah, it's... Ian and I go way back. But I can't believe I was your boss. Nobody can believe I was a boss anywhere. But anyway, I digress. Yeah, it's a major concern because, you know, the one thing, and you know this, Ian, you know Kyle Shanahan. I mean, Kyle Shanahan's about as honest as you can get. And then John Lynch is kind of the good guy. And so we go get both sides of it. But I remember when Kyle Shanahan first became the 49ers head coach. And I did the first interview ever with him, and he said, look, I'm not really good at lying. And so all you got to do is look at Kyle Shanahan, and he can say one thing, but his face says another. And, look, they're concerned. CMC, they're talking tightness, but he's been out for, you know, 10 days. I know it's preseason, but he's that magical age of 30. And Nick Bosa's played a lot of football, even though he's 29. You know, there's a lot of concern. You know, George Kittle at 32 coming off an Achilles, and he's really pushing hard, and I watch him every day. I mean, he looks the part, but I don't think he's going to play against the Rams all the way in Australia in week number one. I think he needs to stay home and continue to rehab. So those are a bunch of key positions, and I didn't even mention a guy like, you know, Trent Williams, who's older, and Kyle Juszczyk, who's, I mean, all these guys are on the 30-plus side. And, you know, everybody jokes about the substation and why are there all injuries. There's a lot of injuries because these guys are old, and that's what old guys do. They get hurt.
6: You can find him on X at John Lund Radio. You can also find him 10 a.m. to 2 p.m. Pacific Standard Time on KMBR in San Francisco. John, let's discuss, though, maybe the bright spot of that wonderful monologue you just delivered. The defense is young. They do lose their play caller and their defensive coordinator in Robert Saleh. What have you seen with a change at the top on that side of the ball, maybe stylistically, as well as some emerging players to add to an already youthful group?
7: Well, Robert Saleh did like to blitz a whole lot, and this group may just have to, like I said, only 20 sacks last year. And while they are excited about the potential, which everybody in sports thinks is a great word but really isn't, they just haven't reached it yet. Mikael Williams, as I said, Alfred Collins last year, C.J. West, Grayson Halton, the guy at Oklahoma, again, Ian, you know those guys. You know, they have a ton of potential, but Nick Bosa is the only proven entity on the defensive line. And when the 49ers went to Super Bowls, both losses against Kansas City, they had the top defensive line or one of the top defensive lines in the league. And now that's just not the case. Now they get Dre Greenlaw back. That's nice. Fred Warner is there. They've got a fairly young secondary, but still they've got a lot of guys there. But if the defensive line cannot put pressure on the quarterback, it's going to be a long season for the 49ers, whether they're healthy or not.
8: Yeah, but Osa coming over from Dallas, that dude is a bulldog warrior, man. I mean, so you're looking at a defensive tackle that will just get after your butt. Look, it fascinated me that Mac Jones, I can't believe I'm asking about a backup quarterback, but this is how in demand he was, right? Where, I mean, San Francisco and L.A., it's quarterback rehab. You know, Baker Mayfield with the Rams. You know, Sam Darnold with the Niners. I mean, Mac Jones right now is the latest going to quarterback rehab out there in San Francisco. He is a remarkable talent, and he decided instead of seeking life elsewhere to go be a starter, he wanted to stay for another year. What does that say about that staff and what they do there in San Francisco?
7: Yeah, and that's the reason, too, that they signed him to a two-year deal, because with Darnold, they signed him to a one-year deal, didn't get anything for him. And like you said, they rehabbed some guys here. And so they signed Jones to a two-year deal with – they thought that they were going to probably trade him in the second year, which he's in right now, like you said. But they, you know, they're not sure about the health of Brock Purdy at times. But I was convinced at times in the offseason that they were going to trade him. And I cannot believe a team like Pittsburgh, for example, would rather have Aaron Rodgers in the latter stages in the last stage of his career, or Arizona or Cleveland or the Jets or who, you know, I know Miami got Willis, but there was a number of teams that would be much better served to get Mac Jones. Maybe they're just looking at the 2027 draft, but I'm really shocked, because the thing about Mac Jones is, and you know this because you covered a bunch of his games, I mean, he knows the game. He can talk the game. He's smart. He just needed to get in the right system. And most teams in the NFL run some sort of a version of this offense. So Mac Jones is going to make himself some money. Now, they did have a guy, Curtis Rourke, again, who you know from Indiana, who had a really good preseason game. Yeah. And then he got hurt. Like, they all get hurt. He got a rib injury. So I thought there might be an outside chance if Rourke played well enough that they could still cash in on Mac Jones. And look, if somebody has a major injury and they could get a couple of twos, I think they might do that. But for now, like you said, he's here.
6: Brock Purdy is expected to get the start tonight at SoFi Stadium when the Niners square off with the Chargers. John Lund, thanks so much for joining us here on Amber and Ian. And can I make a joke about the substation, Ian, or is that not a good
7: Of course you
6: taste?
7: Can. Oh, everyone does.
8: Please, yeah.
6: Come
8: go
6: on,
8: ahead.
6: All right.
8: Yeah.
6: Well, stay.
8: I'm amazed you didn't ask Lund, my old boss, about, you know, hey, give me your...
6: I was thinking about it. I was thinking about... Well, no, not that. I was going to ask for John's best Ian Fitzsimmons story, but I refrained.
8: He's got a few.
6: Instead, we got 18 players out at joint practice, so I just want to tell John Lund to stay far, yeah, far away from that substation.
7: Hey, if I had a story about Ian, it would probably involve a lot of beers and late at night. That's all I'm saying. That's my youth. That's all.
8: There you go.
7: Yeah.
8: That's it. I'm
6: John,
8: not good at that anymore.
6: We appreciate you hopping on with us, John. Brock Purdy, again, is expected to get the start tonight. He did speak with Jeremy Fowler of ESPN, and this is a great quote, I think, and we can pair this with the Mac Jones conversation of an offense that, of course, the playmakers, the skill players, Ian, are battered and bruised, but the quarterback position outside of the Curtis Rourke injury is as deep a room as you will find in the NFL. Quote, I'm never going to be a 4-4 guy or a 4-5 guy. The thing I pride myself on is moving quickly, moving the chains when I need 10, 12 yards. I think I can add that for our offense. Not looking for that kind of stuff, but being able to fall back when those moments happen. Like, all right, dude, I have the legs to do this, mobility to do this, the athleticism. As I get older, I want to maintain that. I do think that not having some of your offensive linemen, that could come in handy for Brock Purdy at the very least to begin the 2026 campaign.
8: I don't know what to make of this squad. I really don't. That 12-win team last year, and as Lund was saying, look, a lot of guys, they're getting long in the tooth. Now, are they still great players? Yeah. But can they hold up for not just the 17 games in the regular season, but also then you're going into the postseason? So can they hold up? I have absolutely no idea. The most daunting task I think we have as fans and analysts is every year since 1990, it's a statistical fact, right around half of the teams that made the playoffs in the NFL the previous year, you're nodding your head, you know where I'm going with this, missed the playoffs the next year. And it's hard to figure out which, how are you going to find 6-7 teams, right, that made it last year and won't make it this year? San Fran might be one of those teams for me.
6: Well,
8: just because they're older and banged up already.
6: And you didn't even mention, Ian, what division do they play in?
8: The toughest division in football.
6: He knows a thing or two about
8: my brother
6: thing.
8: Happens to be in that division.
6: We call sport. Yeah, I didn't want to say it. You're wearing a Seattle Seahawks shirt right now. That's all right. We're keeping it all in the family. We are also, Ian Fitzsimmons, going to take you to school. That's coming up next here on Amber and Ian on ESPN
8: I never
6: Radio.
8: Went to school.
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0: Now 17-0 Houston over Las Vegas at NRG Stadium. 2:30 to play in the first quarter. 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Mia O'Brien, Ian Fitzsimmons. In 15 minutes, the coach of a Power 4 school will join us. He will weigh in on the potential of NFL players returning to college. But it's not just about
1: this guy won't hold back either, folks.
0: Yeah,
1: get ready.
0: Yeah, get ready. This guy, he comes. What's the phrase that Jim Harbaugh likes to use, Ian? Apparently, with regards to his quarterback, I would argue that this next Power 4 head coach that's going to join us here on Amber and Ian is also ready to fire. We'll put it that way. How does that sound? Well, hey, not only do we have NFL action that we're monitoring here on Amber and Ian tonight.
1: You went so inside on that, and we'll get more into that particular thing coming up later.
0: Yeah, we're also going to do that.
1: Ready to fire.
0: Yep,
1: yeah.
0: Ready to fire. Simple as that.
1: Well, again, loaded.
0: We're not just following the NFL action as preseason week number 2 kicks off across the country. We are also monitoring a marquee matchup in the WNBA in the same locale that Ian Fitzsimmons is currently broadcasting from.
1: I should have said, my daughter's – I'm a bad dad. I'm just going to – before you get into it, and this will add fuel to your fire, right? Here's gasoline for you. Bam, just go ahead. Here's a little TNT. Caitlin Clark is playing right now about 3.5 miles from my house. Both my daughters are athletes and love sports. And the Dallas Wings right now are hosting the Indiana Fever. And one of them, in passing earlier today, said, "Dad, can you get tickets?" And my response was, "You're asking me day of the game?" Now, should I have gone ahead and followed through and see if I could call in a favor or whatever? I should have. But I'm trying to teach them a lesson of, hey, prior planning, right? Just ask me 2 days ago. It's a hell of a lot easier and cheaper. But anyway, yeah, it's literally 3.5 miles from my house right now that you got Paige Beckers and Caitlin Clark going at it.
0: I do see both sides of this coin, Ian, because first and foremost, I think that there are a lot of college football coaches that hear the lesson that you are trying to teach your daughter, and they say, wow, I really need to teach that idea of preemptive planning to my players, especially my former players who are currently in the NFL and trying to come back to college. You know, maybe you should be thinking about that before you declare you head off to the NFL. But on the other side, as someone who once upon a time, while at SEC Media Days in Dallas, knew that Caitlin Clark was playing. And despite the fact that I had just interviewed Billy Napier, I think it was like 3 hours before tip-off, had to export the interview, get it sent off, the video version, the reel, this, that, and the other. You bet your bottom dollar. I said, you know what? I'm going to drop $300 and go see Caitlin Clark play the Dallas Wings. I'm going to go see the Indiana Fever in the Big D. And guess what? She broke the single-game assist record the night that I was there. And so it's always a good decision to go watch Caitlin Clark play basketball. But, of course, there is more to the WNBA than number 22. And so for those of you who catch yours truly on game night with Q Myers, 10 p.m. to 1 a.m. Thursdays and Fridays, you know we like to do a little exercise called our weekly WNBA tiers. And don't worry, folks, just because I'm filling in for Amber tonight and tomorrow, we're still going to have tiers tomorrow night on game night. So you can still look forward to that. And now you can look forward to, in the here and now, I feel like, producer Stosh, I feel like I should have told you to like have music or something ready for bed music for this. WNBA for dummies.
2: Proper planning, you know.
0: WNBA.
1: Prior planning.
0: Okay. There it is. It's there simple. It goes. Right it's there. As simple as that. We're entitling this
1: right
0: segment.
1: Right now, there's Jake right
0: I
1: there.
0: I knew Jake would come through go. With it. Jake knows. Jake, of course, is one of our producers on the board for game night here on ESPN Radio. So he knows when we're talking tears, we need a little bump music, especially when we're doing WNBA for Dummies and Ian Fitzsimmons. And so, Ian, fire away. What intrigues you most? What are your biggest questions right now about the basketball? Because, you know, we've been told we need to make it about the basketball, not by anyone at ESPN, but by the players themselves in the W.
1: I agree with them, by the way.
0: I do, too, because the basketball, it's very good right now. What's your biggest question right now?
1: Who's the best player in the league? And I would say A.J. Wilson. But
0: this is actually a very good philosophical discussion because how do you define MVP, regardless of sport?
1: If you take that player off that team, they can't win a title. That's it.
0: Bingo.
1: End of conversation.
0: Bingo. And that's how we diced it last year because people forget The Las Vegas Aces. Yes, the Las Vegas Aces, who had been to three straight championship games and won two of those three, got beat by 40 the first day of August of 2025. And then turned it around, went on an improbable win streak. And that doesn't happen without Asia Wilson, who is, yes, once again primed to win her fifth MVP award. Because in the same vein, Ian, we see Jewel Loyd once upon a time, and not only an all-star, but someone who was on Team USA, doesn't make the FIBA World Cup roster, is putting up career worst numbers. Jackie Young, on the other end of that backcourt, is putting up some of the best numbers of her career. Chelsea Gray, also putting up good numbers, but still on the back nine. If you don't have Asia Wilson, the Las Vegas Aces are not in the top four of the WNBA standings and already having punched a playoff spot. So, yes, that is where it's difficult, though, to look at what Caitlin Clark is doing for the Fever and what Olivia Miles is doing for the Minnesota Lynx and say, yeah, but those two are out here breaking records night in and night out. At the same time, the supporting cast, the Minnesota Lynx were the number one seed overall last year. And they're probably the number one overall seed this year, or at the very least in the top four, even if they don't select Miles with the number two overall pick in this past draft.
1: By the way, Rec Specs deserves a hell of a lot of love.
0: I wore Rec Specs. I know that doesn't surprise you.
1: Hey, man, my God.
0: And the cool part about it is,
1: there should be an endorsement out there for it.
2: She's got a great nickname. They're calling her the Spectacle, partly because of that.
1: Well done, Jake.
0: She calls herself the Show, but I like that better, Jake.
1: The Spectacle.
0: Yeah, the Spectacle.
1: I told Lenora Sellers, don't get rid of the Rec Specs, man. Quarterback in South Carolina.
0: He really dropped.
1: It's an endorsement.
0: Him and Olivia Miles. They could have been the faces.
1: There you go.
0: Of Rec Specs. But I think that what people have lost with Olivia Miles is that this is the player we saw her freshman year at Notre Dame. It's the same player. Then she tears her ACL in her sophomore year. She misses her junior year. She comes back. Hannah Hidalgo goes in the fold. And you're not seeing the same player because she is not the Show and the only player who needs to touch the basketball in that backcourt. So she transfers to TCU, a system that, as she told us on our reaction show, or NCAA tournament reaction show here on ESPN Radio, that her head coach said to us that was a system that allowed for her to maybe develop a more nuanced understanding of the game and positionally to understand more playing at TCU. But at the same time, like, this is the same player who we saw dazzle as a all-freshman team performer at Notre Dame. And so I think that it's interesting that the rest of the country is catching on. I think a large part of that is because I don't know how many people were locked in on Notre Dame circa 2021 and in the mainstream. And so it's exciting that the rest of the country does get to see Olivia Miles on display each and every night.
1: Let me ask you this. Does the WNBA need a new commissioner?
0: Yes. And now they also need a new PA president, by the way, because Nneka Ogumike announced she's retiring.
1: Floor's yours. Fire away. Yep. Nope. On that whole thing. Because I'm all for players being able to speak out. But it should be more about the game and not stuff off the floor. But this commissioner just can't get a hold of it.
0: Well, because she's someone who values all publicity is good publicity, Ian, because she sees the dollar signs. She sees the interest. She doesn't actually look into the type of interest and doesn't look into the conversations that are being had. It's just, well, there are conversations now being had where there weren't conversations being had before. And I think that the reality is that you have a sport that had a very niche audience for a very long time. And the mainstream has come to that audience.
1: Yeah.
0: And it's very hard for the niche who felt like this was their thing to welcome in a mainstream audience that demands this sport to be adjudicated like the other four professional sports in North America. And thus, you need a commissioner who also acts like the other four commissioners in the other professional leagues in this country. And you just don't see that with Kathy Engelberg. Coming up, that Power Four coach joins us to weigh in on the college football NFL controversy and also tells us about a Heisman hopeful.
3: 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I'll tell you why I think it would be a huge mistake for them to play Fernando Mendoza too quickly. It's Unsportsmanlike, 6 a.m. Eastern, right here on ESPN Radio, ESPN2, and ESPNU. Evan Cohen here. In sports, anyone can say they're the best. 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
16: I'm Christine Lisi. A major league milestone for Rangers pitcher Jacob DeGrom, second fastest pitcher to reach 2,000 career strikeouts, doing so in the first inning tonight. He got to 2,000 Ks in 1,660 and a third innings over 272 starts. He is the 94th big leaguer to reach the milestone and fourth this season. Rangers leading the Nationals 1-0, bottom three. Angels up 4-2 on the Astros, top of the third. Houston leads the AL West by 2 on Texas. Solo homers by Luis Garcia Jr. and Spencer Jones have upped the Yankees' lead to 5-1 on the Orioles, top of the seventh. New York's 4.5 back of AL East leading Tampa Bay, which lost to Toronto today 5-1. Major League leading Brewers top the Mariners 7-4. Milwaukee scored 34 runs in taking 2 of 3 from Seattle. Austin Riley drove in both runs for the Braves in their 2-0 shutout of the White Sox. Gavin Williams struck out 11 in 5 2/3. Guardians beat the Giants 5-2. Cleveland's 4.5 back of the AL Central leading White Sox and 1 back

0: career earnings mark.
1: Friday's Rich Eisen Show will review Thursday night's preseason openers for week number two. 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

0: As busy of a Thursday as we have had in quite some time, we've got NFL preseason football going on right now. We've got so many things happening. Great to have you with us. Scott, take control for a little bit.
1: Yeah, no problem. Hey, good evening, everybody. Good evening. Good afternoon. It is a couple of minutes past the hour of 3 o'clock on this Thursday. Give us a call. You can text in 808-296-1500. As you mentioned, a lot of things going on with the NFL preseason football. Also have a soccer game going on in about an hour. Hawaii,
0: right.
1: Western Michigan over on campus. But Nagamine and her team looking for win number one on the year.
0: Yeah, we're going to have a little bit of history with that because that will be the return of K-5 after having waited for a little while because of weather and the move to campus. So we'll get to see K-5 returning to University of Hawaii broadcast.
1: I know a lot of people are curious if they're going to have the original K-5 theme music.
0: I
1: have no idea. I know last week that soccer game got moved to Saturday. And so they actually did have the pregame show with Billy and the gang.
0: Mm-hmm.
1: But then when it was Powell, they had made the announcement that even though the game went on, it was too dangerous. You know, cameras and I mean, they made the right call.
0: Yes. For one, I don't know how you feel.
1: I feel great.
0: Well, this is before my time. Did you do any of the old K-5 broadcasts?
1: No, I never worked
0: with K-5. Did your dad do either? No? Because he was just radio.
1: Yeah, radio.
0: Okay. How did you feel about the old K-5 music? Because I
1: grew up with it. I loved it.
0: At least for one day, bring it back. I think... you and I talked about this a long time ago. I know there are young people that probably are like, what's this? But for those, you know, in the generations of yours and mine,
1: mm-hmm.
0: that kind of grew up with it, just to kind of feel like, hey, this is back, you know, that'd be kind of neat.
1: Yeah, it's exciting. And look forward to a successful season for the soccer team, mm-hmm. and for K-5 and, Kanoa will be calling the game today.
0: Yeah. So we'll watch that. So we'll update you on that match as we go, because that starts at 4, like you mm-hmm. said. So should be done by the
1: 6.
0: Time we get off
1: yeah.
0: the air. Yeah. We've got preseason football going on.
1: Sorry.
0: Yeah.
1: You know how I feel.
0: You could only handle like 7 minutes of that for your own team.
1: I do have some interest in the games that are going on. I actually do it. Like, I think it's completely boring, exhibition football. But unless you have, I want to see how Mendoza does. And Kansei for the Raiders. I'm definitely interested in that.
0: Yeah, Kansei has not played in this game. In fact, the Raiders are trailing Houston 17-3, 8 minutes to go, second quarter. That's on ESPN television. Only kick was from Matt Gay. He had a 52-yarder. What I will be curious about is if we get to the second half,
1: right.
0: and Kansei's kicking. I think you and I talked about this off the air. If we don't see Kansei at all, then that worries me a little bit about his chances.
1: Well, I don't think he's going to make the 53-man roster.
0: Mm-hmm.
1: They're not going to have two kickers. You never do. But there is a opportunity for him to be on the practice squad, as well as being an international player. It doesn't count against the roster for the Raiders. So I think if they see any hope of maybe a future with him, they'll put him on the practice squad. And Matt Gay's been kicking forever. He's
0: yeah.
1: probably close to retirement, right? So let's hope he gets a chance today. And if he does, he's successful.
0: I've been trying to see if Kansei's even had a kickoff at all, just because we know the only one that he had last week was one that was short of the zone. So it turned out, I think it went up to like the 40-yard line, led to a score, and he hasn't had that either. So we'll watch that. And then... Dejon Stribling.
1: Yes.
0: For the San Francisco 49ers, who, of all the guys with Hawaii ties who played last week, and there were a decent amount of them,
1: mm-hmm.
0: Had done the best job of anybody.

0: So Niners coming up top of the next hour against the Los Angeles Chargers. That's going to be on the new 1420 Hawaii's News and Sports. You can also watch it on NFL Network. So we'll update that as we go along. It's just not going to be on TV. We're going to have soccer first.
1: Absolutely. Yes. We're UH first before them. A meaningless NFL football game. It is 100% mean. It's not for the players, obviously, but...
0: Well, for some players, it is meaningless.
1: Well, yeah,
0: the ones that are definitely going to make the team.
1: Right. But by the way, how's Mendoza doing? What's his numbers? I'm curious.
0: 6 of 9.
1: Okay, that's 66%, 67%.
0: 68 yards. He's been sacked, and he's thrown an interception. There have been people, and you were telling me that you were actually kind of interested to see how he would do today.
1: I am. I'm curious because he kind of came out of nowhere, right? Last year he was at Cal prior, went to Indiana. Of course, everybody knows he won the national championship. And, you know, I kept on hearing about Fernando Mendoza early on. And I saw a couple of games. I wasn't overly impressed. Then started watching it towards the end of the season and, of course, the postseason. And then he really caught my attention. I liked what I saw. I don't know. Think he's the number one pick in the NFL, but that's because he's a quarterback. Mm-hmm. But I think he's a good pickup for the Raiders if they treat him right. They don't throw him out there initially. I think the idea of having Kirk Cousins as your starter is probably a good idea.
0: I think the question becomes if Mendoza looks good enough, do you just bypass Kirk Cousins?
1: Yes.
0: And I say this purposely because I know how you feel about Kirk Cousins.
1: Yeah, I love him.
0: By love, you mean?
1: He's a thief. He has stolen so much money from NFL franchises for being just a mediocre quarterback.
0: Obviously, I think Kirk's going to start at least the first few games. I still don't believe it's the right thing. If Fernando Mendoza can't start right away, he's not a number one pick. That's just my personal opinion.
1: I agree. I don't disagree with that, to be honest.
0: But, you know, if Mendoza has games like today... When he just completed a pass, so he's 7 of 10. But if he has games like today when he's just kind of like meh and you're not playing against a bunch of first teamers, you're playing against some twos and you're playing against some ones and you don't stand out in those scenarios, then it does tell me, okay, he's not ready to start.
1: But keep in mind, Josh, NFL preseason football is about as vanilla as it gets.
0: Sure.
1: Nobody's going to show anything. So I think if you're looking at Fernando Mendoza, you just want to make sure that he makes the throws that he can make.
0: Mm-hmm.
1: You're not going to open up the offense with him at quarterback, and that he's able to run an offense,
0: right?
1: Which I think he probably is capable of doing. He should be.
0: Kaimi Fairbairn has played in this game, by the way, for Houston, and he's done Kaimi Fairbairn things. He's hit a 52-yard field goal, so that's been the extent of what he's done.
1: He is one of the best kickers in the NFL.
0: Mm-hmm.
1: Nobody really talks about him because he's with the Texans. He's a local boy, grew up in Kailua, went to Punahou. Where you go? UCLA, I believe, right?
0: I believe UCLA. So.
1: He has turned into a really, really good NFL kicker.
0: Yeah. He had, was it a year or two ago? I mean, he had a little bit of a setback.
1: A little bit, but he had that little setback. But other than that, his career has been solid. And I think he's one of the highest paid kickers in the NFL too, isn't he?
0: You're right. Yeah. So he's settled back in, into that role as an irreplaceable guy in special teams for the Houston Texans. All right, some of the things we're going to talk about today. Craig Stutzman. We talked to Craig Stutzman about 45 minutes ago, offensive coordinator at San Jose State. They named Luke Weaver their starter yesterday. We had a lot of fun with Craig. You'll hear that coming up at 5 o'clock today.
1: Former UH sideline reporter for ESPN Honolulu.
0: I didn't realize that when you told me that earlier today.
1: How old were you 25 years ago? You weren't around here.
0: No, I was 14.
1: Yeah, Craig did the sidelines on the radio for 1 year. I think it was Bobby and Robert were doing the play-by-play on the air, and Craig was the sideline reporter. So we didn't talk about that so much on the air, on our recording. But
0: right, we talked about it beforehand.
1: Yeah, I brought it up. I said, hey, weren't you the sideline reporter? And he started laughing. He said, you know what? I was as nervous every game doing the sideline reporting as I am before every game calling plays. He goes, that was that nervous for me. I said, I think you did okay.
0: Yeah. So you'll hear a little bit of that. Also, what it's like to coach a Rolovich, which he is doing. So you hear a little bit of that coming up. I spoke to Shalay Reed a couple of hours ago. Shalay's birthday today.
1: Yeah, happy birthday.
0: Turning 19. And they're getting ready to start their season next week, Friday.
1: Georgia Southern.
0: Yes. So they're kind of getting their – they got their one exhibition in. They were supposed to have two, but now it's back to kind of getting the grind in the gym and just kind of sharpening everything up before you get three matches in 3 days, a nationally ranked Baylor, a Georgia Southern's in there too. I think UC San Diego wraps up that weekend, if I'm not mistaken. So not an easy test early on. Actually, San Diego, not UC San Diego.
1: Yeah, San Diego every year comes here for the opening weekend tournament. I don't know why, but it just has worked out that way. They have a great coaching staff. It's a friendly get-together when San Diego comes, but the Toreros are for real. I mean, a couple of years ago, they made it to the Final Four. They're good. This will be a good opening weekend. I think Friday should be a win for Hawaii. I've told you that against Georgia and Southern. But who knows, Saturday and Sunday.
0: You know, I don't know if we got a chance to go through it. I know we weren't going to do it yesterday. Have you thought of your ceiling and floor?
1: No.
0: For Hawaii football?
1: No.
0: Okay.
1: I'm going unbeaten and to the BCS. You know, I really haven't, in the sense that I haven't really looked at it that closely.
0: Okay. Do you want to do it live?
1: We can.
0: Okay. Let's do this live.
1: You want to do it now?
0: Yeah. Let's do it now.
1: By the way, let's say hello to the listeners. Glad you're tuning in here. I know, again. You always want to let the listeners know we're happy you're listening and tell your friends to tune in. You can call us. You can text us. We want you to be a part of the show.
0: Okay.
1: People get bored just listening to you and me, Josh. Oh, I hope they don't get bored.
0: I hope they don't get bored either. Jeez. All right. Ceiling floor.
1: Okay.
0: The ceiling floor game is the best.
1: I understand what ceiling floor means. Come on, Josh.
0: Now, floor is not zero.
1: No, I understand. Yeah.
0: Okay. Stanford at Stanford.
1: I think Hawaii pulls it out.
0: Okay. UNLV at home.
1: It can go either way.
0: Mm.
1: I would take the points if I was gambling, but I'm going to go with Hawaii at home because it seems like, and you've mentioned this before, the last, I don't know, 10 years or so, every time they play, it's the home team that wins that. So let's keep it the trend.
0: Yeah, and I think Hawaii is still the underdog in that game. Hawaii is a, according to DraftKings, last I saw, 1.5-point underdog. Actually, no. This is now opened up. UNLV is a 3-point favorite.
1: Okay.
0: At UH. It seems like people are starting to notice, because even the Stanford game, I think Hawaii started out a 3-point underdog, and they're now a 6-point underdog.
1: I was
0: going to
1: say six and a half. Yeah.
0: So,
1: and I'm wondering how much of that is because of just Pofeli Ashlock.
0: It's possible. Right? Yeah, it's 5.5 now, so it kind of came back a little bit. All right, so you've got Hawaii 2-0 to start. New Mexico State at home the following week.
1: Oh, that's a win.
0: Okay. Bye week after that.
1: That's a win.
0: Wyoming at Wyoming.
1: That might be the first loss.
0: Okay.
1: I don't know how good Wyoming is going to be, but that is a tough, tough trip. That might be one of the tougher trips. You can't fly. Well, I guess you can fly into Laramie, but nobody does.
0: Right.
1: You have to fly into Denver, and then you drive to Laramie. It's, I don't know, an hour drive, a couple hours. I've never done it. I've never been to Laramie. It's probably the only place I haven't been.
0: Yeah, but I'm going to get to go there for the first time for basketball.
1: Everybody that's told me that's made that drive, and my dad used to tell me stories, it's scary, depending on what time of the year.
0: Really?
1: Because of the weather. You're on the middle of nowhere. It's flat, and you got the winds blowing and snow and everything. Hopefully it won't be snowing in, when are we playing them, September?
0: September.
1: Yeah. You know, the Mountain West did Hawaii a favor that way.
0: Yes.
1: For sure.
0: All right, so
1: that's going to be a tough road trip, I think.
0: 3-1 at home against San Jose State.
1: I think Hawaii wins that.
0: 4-1 at Arizona State.
1: I think Hawaii probably loses that one.
0: Okay, 4-2, New Mexico at home.
1: Ooh, that's going to be a tough one. That might be a home loss,
0: and that's homecoming too. Okay, so 4-3, I think, is where we're at. At Northern Illinois,
1: I think that's a win.
0: I do too. 5-3. Bye week.
1: Another win.
0: So I was waiting for that before I moved on. At UTEP, November 7th.
1: That's a win.
0: 6-3.
1: And that's two straight wins on the road.
0: That's important. Versus North Dakota State.
1: That's another win.
0: Okay, 7-3. At Nevada.
1: I think that's a win. I don't think Nevada's very good.
0: Okay, 8-3.
1: That's three wins on the road.
0: Home against Sacramento State on senior night.
1: Yeah, that's a win.
0: Okay, so 9-3. So that kind of feels like that's like your middle, right? I when you kind of go run down that, that's like a middle. I listened to kind of what you said about Wyoming, and then even about New Mexico. I feel like those two games, if you flip that around, those are the ceiling.
1: But I could also see Hawaii losing to Stanford and UNLV to open up the season.
0: And there's your floor.
1: Right.
0: So it's like that. What that sounds like to me is
1: 9 to 11 wins is kind of what I would expect.
0: Yeah.
1: And does that sound right?
0: Yeah. And floor would be 7. And 7 would probably would be a disappointing year. I think you
1: But it would
0: I,
1: get you into the Hawaii Bowl.
0: Yes, it would.
1: Yeah.
0: I think and I think you and I agree. I don't think Hawaii is going to find itself in that position where you're at 7 wins after 12 games. But I think it kind of goes to show you the way the Mountain West has been kind of set up for Hawaii. I don't think this Mountain West schedule is against Hawaii compared to previous years.
1: Think about it. The top three teams most people feel right now going into the season are New Mexico, UNLV, and Hawaii, whatever order you want to put it in. Mm-hmm. Hawaii's got New Mexico and UNLV at home.
0: Yeah.
1: So that's a huge advantage.
0: Absolutely. You can text into us. You can call us. 808-296-1500 is how you can connect with us here on Pacheco and Hart with Scott Robbs. Chris Hart is out, so Scott's going to be here for the next couple of weeks.
1: Hey, I have a question. I'm not sure. How did they figure out the Mountain West Championship game? Is it the top two teams? Mm-hmm. Okay, so like last year.
0: Yeah, and at the top team site. It's not neutral right. site anymore.
1: It's never been a neutral site.
0: It's always been. You're right.
1: Yeah, yeah. Because it seems like every year it's at Boise.
0: Yeah,
1: that's why it probably feels like it's not a neutral site, but the same place.
0: I know there are people that, and I was one of them, that liked the idea of going to a neutral site just because it felt, kind of bigger. And, let's say you were playing at Allegiant, which I think actually, the Pac-12 is doing, if I'm not mistaken. The SEC goes to Atlanta every year. I think the American was home site. Big Ten's always in Indianapolis. ACC, I think, is in Charlotte.
1: Yeah, but they have the money. They can afford to rent out those places.
0: I was talking to someone who does national radio for one of the smaller college football networks, and mm-hmm. they did the Mountain West Championship game on radio a couple years ago from Boise. And he was telling me, think about it from the perspective of, the team that has the teams. We're talking about renting out a stadium. You don't know where you're going to be, and then you've got to travel on 6 days' notice or 5 because you want to get there earlier. We know how much airlines cost. We know how much bag fees cost nowadays.
1: They don't even give you blankets anymore on a plane or a pillow. You got to rent them.
0: Actually.
1: Do they? Not when I fly.
0: Hawaiian Airlines still does give a blanket.
1: They don't give food anymore.
0: Yeah, that's true.
1: Flying is like getting on a Greyhound bus now. It's not special anymore.
0: I don't know what a Greyhound bus. Well, I know what it is. I don't know what it's like to be on one.
1: You don't want
0: to
1: ride a Greyhound. Trust me.
0: Good to know. But you think of the travel costs for the teams. Think of it for the fans, especially the visiting team. That's like, okay, on this notice, we're going to have to go out, and not everybody can do it. There's a lot of expenses that are probably not worth it. If you deal with it on one side instead of two sides, probably better.
1: But if you did a neutral site, where would the neutral site be?
0: If you did that within the Mountain West footprint, I'd do it in Vegas. The Mountain West offices are in Vegas now. I think that's probably the safest place to go. The only other place...
1: They could play at... You know what? If Allegiant's not available, you could still play at Sam Boyd Stadium.
0: Though
1: I don't know if they've done any upkeep to it or anything.
0: The only other place I would throw out there, because you have a team in Northern California, you don't have any in Southern California.
1: Levi Stadium?
0: Exactly.
1: Yeah, but there would be so many empty seats.
0: Yeah. You'd have so many empty seats in Allegiant, too.
1: That's my point. That's why I kind of like what they're doing for now. It's not a big enough conference where you can do that, I don't think.
0: Yeah, and the more I realized it, too, is the conference wants their best team to have a chance at the CFP, and you run the risk of not having your best team if you're playing it at a neutral site and your number one team, your regular season champ, doesn't win.
1: No, I think you know what? It's just like in any other sport. I think if you're the best team in the regular season, you deserve to have a little bit more of an advantage than the other teams, because over a period of the season, you were the best team.
0: Right.
1: So, yeah, I mean, if Hawaii wins the regular season of the Mountain West this year, they deserve to host the Mountain West Championship at Ching Field. It will be filled. That stadium will be filled if that happens.
0: I saw this online a few weeks ago, or not a few weeks ago. I saw this earlier today. I think there are already preparations being made to have that stadium available just in case they were to host a championship game. They've kind of cleared out the schedule a little bit. So there's some planning early, because I think last year, I recall there was some conversation about the state championships would have been around that time for high school. And if the conference championship would have been held there, then they'd have to move the state championships probably to Mililani.
1: Well, that's what they did last year.
0: Well,
1: weren't they? Weren't the high school state championship games like at Mililani?
0: D1 and D2 were.
1: Oh, okay.
0: It was the open championship that that was still there. But it from what I'm hearing, it looks like they're already working on clearing some of that now as compared to like a month out.
1: Well,
0: which is good.
1: You got to prepare just in case. It's just like for years, the arena always was open at the first weekend of December because of the Wahine volleyball hosting the first and second round.
0: Oh,
1: so
0: that's
1: for
0: right.
1: years, basketball couldn't, their men's and women's basketball would have to go on the road, or they'd have a bye week, because it was just given that every year Hawaii was going to be in the NCAA tournament. And a lot of times they hosted. Well, that has changed over the years, the hosting part as well as where the program's at.
0: All right, it is Pacheco and Hart with Scott Robbs in for Chris. 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
15: Ooh, baby, I love your way,
0: every day,
15: hey.
0: Chris doesn't like it when that comes up.
1: Why?
0: I don't know. Probably because it was played too often on hit radio.
1: I can actually see the video right now in my head.
0: Can you really?
1: Yes, I know this song pretty well. It was pretty popular for a while. Yeah, right. I like it. I don't remember the name of the group, but I do like the song.
0: Hey, by the way.
1: Yes.
0: Happy National Radio Day.
1: Well, thank you. I was waiting for you to say that to me. And happy National Radio Day back to you, Josh.
0: It's actually funny. I'm just going to pull the curtain back. When I told you it was National Radio Day, you said, "Is it really?" But I mean, you've done TV so much. I mean, you've done radio with me, obviously, for baseball. But I don't know. I guess I've known you more for TV than radio. But people have to realize you did radio so much more before TV.
1: I always think of myself more as a radio guy, because that's where I started and began and did most of my career on radio. So yeah.
0: You're a multimedia guy.
1: Well, thank you, Josh.
0: As Chris and I joke around, because everybody wants to say it. We're content creators and storytellers. We're not disc jockeys anymore. But yeah, National Radio Day. Do you have a favorite radio memory?
1: Not really.
0: Well, that's it. Happy Melancholy Radio Day to you, too.
1: My earliest my memories of radio are when I first started and crawling under the bleachers at the old Clem gym to plug in the equipment for Bobby, and climbing on top of the scoreboard at the Blaisdell for basketball games. And, you know, that was many, many years ago. But other than that, not really. I can't think of anything. I mean, I've got some stories, but I couldn't share them on the radio.
0: Thank you. You know, the funny thing is, because I don't know if you've heard us talk about it, we are the only live show in this market in the afternoon that's local. So, like, from that perspective, I love it. You know, everybody else is canned and taped and everything, and we're here talking. It's you like to give time checks. It's 3:29. That's fun. But I feel like in our genre of what we do, we can't. All what we do makes radio better. I think in a lot of other the generics. It's almost not allowed to be that. Like, we're the last fun radio. Does that make sense?
1: Nah, not really. I don't understand what you mean.
0: We're the last stand of radio feeling live and local and in the moment. And
1: in the afternoons from 3 to 6 you're talking about,
0: no,
1: right?
0: I mean in general.
1: Oh, are you talking about this station?
0: I'm talking about sports radio.
1: Oh, sports radio, yeah.
0: Yeah. Well, this station,
1: that is,
0: of course, yes. But I mean, sports radio especially.
1: Like, well, sports radio pretty much is what keeps radio, AM radio, at least going.
0: Exactly.
1: Yeah.
0: Hold that thought. SportsCenter coming up in just seconds. It is Pacheco and Hart, ESPN Honolulu.
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16: I'm Christine Lisi. Rangers pitcher Jacob deGrom has become the second fastest pitcher to reach 2,000 career strikeouts, doing so when he struck out the first two batters he faced tonight, reaching the milestone in 1,660 and a third innings over 272 starts. Only Hall of Famer Randy Johnson got there faster. In terms of number of games, Rangers leading the Nationals 1-0, bottom five. Vaughn Grissom's driven in a couple of runs. Angels now up 10-2 on the Astros, top of the fourth inning. Yankees leading the Orioles 6-1, bottom eight. Luis Garcia Jr. 3-for-4 with a solo home run. If New York holds on to win tonight, it will pull within four games of AL East leading Tampa Bay. Blue Jays beat the Rays earlier today 5-1. Brewers defeated the Mariners 7-4, improved to a big league best 79-49 on the season. Milwaukee's up 2 on the Dodgers for the top spot in the National League. L.A. is off tonight. NL East leading Atlanta blanked the White Sox 2-0 to end a 3-game slide. Gavin Williams struck out 11 over 5 and 2/3. Guardians beat the Giants 5-2. Cleveland's 4.5 out of the AL Central, leading White Sox in 1 back of the final AL wildcard spot. Cardinals scored 6 in the top of the ninth, including 2 when Reds outfielder Dane Myers dropped a fly ball that would have ended the game. St. Louis edged Cincinnati 10-9. The Cards are 2.5 games out of that last NL wildcard spot. NFL, the Rams expect more workouts from defensive tackle Aaron Donald before he decides whether to come out of retirement. The league fined the Cowboys and Saints $500,000 apiece for their fight field joint practices this week. Oklahoma football coach Brent Venables agreed to a new 6-year extension, averaging $10.5 million a year.
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1: Little Rolling Stones on a Thursday afternoon, yes. 34 minutes past the hour of 3. You're listening to Pacheco Hart. Scott Robbs filling in for Hart. Josh Pacheco in the house.
0: Filling in for himself.
1: We would love to hear from you. You can either text us, but we'd really like to hear from you.
0: Yeah.
1: Give us a call, 808-296-1500. That's the same number if you want to text a question or a comment.
0: 30 minutes away from Rainbow Wahine Soccer.
1: Yeah, they got the pregame show on right now with Billy and Fabiola. And Risa?
0: Yeah. So we'll see how they do on campus. We also, and I should mention, we'll probably do this a little bit more at 5 o'clock when we get the new stuff. But we obviously know what's going on with weather. We don't want to kind of forget we are people. We're not just a sports show. Lifestyle is important, too. Before we got on the air, we were watching the governor. They had the big press conference. They were kind of preparing everybody for what is called Tropical Depression 2C.
1: Oh, I was going to say C2. I couldn't remember what order it went.
0: Are you a Star Wars guy? Because that sounds like something that you would do as a Star Wars guy.
1: I was a Star Wars fan when the first 3 came out. After that, I didn't watch it again.
0: Oh, that sounds very general
1: of
0: a lot of people. But it became a tropical depression this morning. They say it could strengthen to a tropical storm by tonight or tomorrow morning. They say there could be some impacts toward Hawaii Island as early as this weekend, potentially Sunday, but expected to stay a little more to the south.
1: Yeah, just by, you and I are weather nerds.
0: Yes.
1: Just by reading and looking at some of the models and things, I think Oahu's going to be okay.
0: Right. They are saying...
1: you never know.
0: 1 to 3 inches, maximum amounts of 5 over the remainder of the Hawaiian Islands and this weekend and early next week. The only thing about that is the ground is already so saturated that even just a couple of inches of rain can make a difference with infrastructure. I was just noticing on Hawaii Island, there was a severed tree that that caused a road closure, and I'm sure that probably is part and parcel to saturated ground and, you know, how things can happen with that. They're saying for the Big Island, 5 to 10 inches of rain with maximum 15 in some local spots.
1: I feel so bad for those folks, particularly on the South Point area and Kau and stuff. I mean, just last week was just brutal, and to get hit again potentially by another thing. Mm-hmm. You know, less than a week after. Oh, man.
0: Yeah. So what to kind of expect, and this is, again, because we're weather nerds, but also to kind of make sure that you're prepared and informed. You know, some of the things they were talking about was, you know, if you kind of rolled through a little bit of your hurricane kit or your preparedness kit, now is probably the time to restock that. Don't be selfish about it, but, yeah, now's the time to restock that. And then you may hear of a tropical storm or watch of some kind. It might come out tonight or tomorrow. So just know that that will happen. And when all that does happen, you'll hear some coverage on the new 1420 Hawaii's News and Sports.
1: Just be vigilant. It is hurricane season, and it's supposed to be an overly active season, and we've already seen that. And we've been pretty fortunate throughout the years, at least those of us that live on Oahu. But mm-hmm. I think last week it opened up a lot of people's eyes. I had more friends talking about how scary that was last week, depending on where you lived on Oahu.
0: Right.
1: Even I told you my neighbor right next door, part of her roof folded up, and right. a tree fell on the wall and partially on my house as well. And so didn't do any damage, thank goodness. But, you know, eventually it's going to happen, so be prepared.
0: I know. Because you guys were talking about you tried to go and help as best as you could.
1: I did. Yeah. I went out and then to try to help my neighbor.
0: So what ultimately happened, just as a follow-up? I mean, the roof kind of came off.
1: Tacked the roof back down.
0: Okay.
1: My other neighbor actually did that. They went up on the roof the next day.
0: Mm-hmm.
1: And now just waiting for insurance, like a lot of people I'm sure are, and to get people to come out. And the funny thing was, the very next day, the tree trimming guys were out in force, man. Guys were knocking around, hey, you need your trees cut.
0: Oh, wow.
1: I thought, you know, that's smart.
0: Yeah.
1: Because they're probably getting a lot of business today, and I'm sure they probably did.
0: Yeah. You kind of hope that maybe they helped out a little bit in some of that, just because, you know, they're going to you, not necessarily you going to them. But yeah, we're thinking about a lot of people. You and I, when we chat before the show, it's not necessarily just about sports. I mean, we were talking about some of the worries about when power could come back. I mean, they're talking about several more weeks
1: For the Big Island. Oahu and Maui, my understanding is everybody, including Kanoa, has their power back.
0: Poor guy.
1: Right?
0: Poor guy. But yeah, we'll keep you updated with what's going on. And again, the new 1420 Hawaii's News and Sports. When things start to develop a little bit more, you'll have more coverage, more news coverage, more updates. And when we're live and local, we'll do the same thing. Our number 808-296-1500 here on Pacheco and Hart on ESPN Honolulu with Scott Robbs in for Chris. Chalet Reed coming up in just less than an hour. You'll hear that conversation. And then Craig Stutzman coming up at 5 o'clock. All right. We were talking a little bit about some of these NFL preseason games. We're obviously going to be paying attention a lot to whether we see Kansei Matsuzawa in these games. But we were, you know, largely when we talk about Hawaii players that have been in these preseason contests, it's been, unfortunately, kind of underwhelming.
1: Yeah. Well, it's preseason. It was week one.
0: Yeah.
1: And really, how many, I mean, when you talk about Hawaii players, are you talking about players from Hawaii
0: or
1: university Hawaii players?
0: Maybe it's just me. I just lump them all in.
1: Do you? Okay.
0: Yeah.
1: I mean, how many local or how many Hawaii players are in the NFL now? There aren't a lot from the university. I know that.
0: No, you're right. There may be some that, well, I mean, Jelani Tavai is back in the league. He signed with Jacksonville.
1: I was going to say, yeah, he went to the Jaguars.
0: But he's one of...
1: One?
0: Can we count Kansei?
1: No.
0: No, because we haven't gotten to the regular season yet. Yeah, if there is any in my mind, it's escaping me. I apologize. I just can't think of anybody else.
1: No, that's what I'm saying. There are quite a few guys with Hawaii ties in the NFL, mm-hmm, mm-hmm. but not a lot of University of Hawaii guys in the NFL as of right now.
0: Jonah La'ulu, who did not go to the NFL from the University of Hawaii because he left.
1: Went to Oklahoma, right?
0: Right. He did get in the game in this Raiders game. He does have a tackle.
1: He's starting. Last year. I read a really nice article in the Las Vegas paper recently about him because he is a Las Vegas kid.
0: Mm-hmm.
1: He's from Las Vegas, and now he's playing for the Raiders, and just talking about that and growing up in Vegas and how great it is to represent his hometown and things like that. Unfortunately, he left here, but that was when everybody exited out of here.
0: Yeah.
1: Right before Timmy was hired.
0: Well, he was the number two on the depth chart going into last weekend, so he actually lost his starting job. I don't believe he started today. I need to wait to see the participation report.
1: Well, I don't know if he was a full-time starter, but he did start some
0: games
1: last year.
0: No, absolutely. Yeah. I forget who kind of stepped in front of him in the depth chart, but he did play a little bit last week. He does have a tackle in this game, and that was late in the second quarter. Kaimi Fairbairn added a 57-yard field goal, so he's involved. But we're getting toward the second half, which means Kansei Matsuzawa time. I think we'll see.
1: Find out.
0: What does it say? I mean, there are a lot of Hawaii guys, but not a lot of like you said, University of Hawaii guys. I wonder if that's something that can change, or and I don't say this as any like slight because there is none. Because you see so many good players leave because of the transfer portal. How much will we actually see University of Hawaii football players leave the University of Hawaii, get into the draft, with that brand going to the pros as compared to went to UH for a couple of years, then went for 2 years to, let's say, Florida State, and then gets drafted in the sixth round and is playing in the NFL.
1: I think you're seeing that with all sports now, not just football. I mean, look at baseball. The last couple of years, the aces for the baseball team transferred to Power 5 Oklahoma State for Bodendorf. And then what's his name, went to Florida last year.
0: Alex Giroux?
1: Yeah, well, Alex Giroux went to Miami.
0: Oh, you're right. I'm sorry.
1: You know who I'm talking about. My mind went blank. But anyway.
0: I feel like you're talking about Cooper Walls.
1: Cooper Walls, thank you. So you're going to see it in football. You probably won't have a lot. It'll be rare to have a really good player stay at a school at the level of Hawaii for 4 years.
0: Mm-hmm.
1: It's just the reality of it. It's a business now, and I don't blame the kids.
0: No.
1: If somebody's offering me $1 million to go play at their school, and the school I'm at can only give me $200,000, and I'm 20 years old, I'm going to go where the money's at.
0: Right. Can you use that, though, and I think this is up to the University of Hawaii for how they want to brand themselves. Can they use that to say, hey, you want to play at the next level? Start here.
1: Yeah, I think coaches are doing that now. I know there are certain UH coaches that have told me that.
0: Oh, really?
1: Yes, that, you know, they've learned how to use the transfer portal to their advantage, where they go out and they recruit kids and they'll say, hey, if you do really well here, then you'll have an opportunity to go to a bigger school.
0: Mm-hmm.
1: You know, even if they only have them for a year or two, they can still make a difference.
0: I know there are fans who, you know, would listen, and, you know, the diehard Hawaii fans who would say, how could we do that? Like that, it doesn't seem right to them, because it's almost like saying you're promoting somebody else. You're not promoting wanting to stay here, Hawaii first and foremost. You're promoting other opportunities, but at the same time, being realistic to yourself, it's still hard for some people to understand. But you can't, if you're blind to it or if you purposely ignore it. People are going to see right through that.
1: I mean, a good example is the basketball program, the men's basketball program, the sport that you call.
0: Yeah.
1: Last year's team was last year's team. This year's team is going to be completely different. Baseball, the last couple of years, 2 years ago, they had 27 new players. I think last year they had 26 new players. It's just how college doesn't mean you have to accept it or like it.
0: Right.
1: Well, you don't have to like it, but you kind of have to accept it because it is the way it is.
0: Yeah, and as long as you work that to your advantage, you can be successful.
1: Unless absolutely.
0: You're like a Nevada, when Nevada says, hey, you know, we'll get you set up to make $1 million somewhere. But at Nevada, you're still winning like 3 games a year. But are you getting taught to go to the next level? Do the wins matter as much?
1: Well, there are some guys that bet on themselves. They'll go to a school that maybe isn't as prolific at the sport, but they'll get a chance to play a lot, open up some eyes. You know, there's still good players on bad teams.
0: From the 228, speaking of transferring, How do we feel about all these high school athletes transferring now?
1: Ridiculous.
0: Watching football on TV, hearing all these kids transferring is crazy to me. I mean, I don't like it. Yeah.
1: I don't like it at all. But it's always been going on. Mm-hmm. It's been going on forever, but not to maybe this extent where it's so out in the open and obvious. I mean, I didn't know that the Punahou quarterback, Fujikawa, transferred to Mililani until a couple of weeks ago. I think he's a pretty good quarterback. There are a lot of players. It used to be, if you went to public school at least, you played for your neighborhood. Like, you know,
0: right.
1: if you grew up in Hawaii Kai, you went to Kaiser, you played for the community. Or if you grew up in Kalihi, you played for Farrington, you played for the community. You don't have that anymore.
0: And if you transferred to another public school for whatever reason outside of, I guess, a hardship, you sat out a year, right?
1: Yeah. Well, I don't like the sitting out thing in high school.
0: Okay.
1: I'm not a big fan
0: of
1: that.
0: But I think it was to prevent what we're seeing now. I mean, I guess you can't really do anything public to private school.
1: Well, what about recruiting guys from other states? Look at Kahuku.
0: That's, yeah, yeah, yeah. I mean, where are the limits now?
1: Who's in charge? Who makes the rules? Obviously, nobody's breaking any rules, or if they are, nobody's enforcing them.
0: Well, if I recall correctly, there was a point last year, I think it was with a player from Kahuku, where transferred at a certain point of the year, where there was a question about whether that player would be eligible to play in the state tournament. Because I guess you have to play X amount of games or whatever. And I don't recall if that happened, but when you have it league by league by league, instead of your one overall governing body only covers state tournaments, then what oversight do you really have? And when you have schools that probably will, you know, kind of steer you a certain way.
1: Let me ask you this, and we're talking about high school athletes.
0: Yes.
1: Huh? What about academics? What about actual school? Aren't you supposed to be learning when you're 13, 14, 15, 16, whatever you are at that age in high school? Shouldn't mm-hmm. that be more important than your football? You can balance both. Unfortunately,
0: you should be able to balance
1: right,
0: both.
1: And I couldn't balance either. But I was bad at both. But, you know, I think a lot of it's parents, man. They put so much money into their kids in club sports, and they invest so much, and they become, you know, it becomes not just what the kid wants. A lot of times it becomes more what the parent wants.
0: Right.
1: Everybody's chasing.
0: And every story, like, I have a hard time sometimes getting on parents, because if you see, like, your son or daughter is exceptionally good in something.
1: That's the problem.
0: Mm-hmm.
1: Those that are exceptional, that makes sense. But not everybody is exceptional.
0: You're right.
1: A lot of people think their kids are exceptional, and they're really maybe just good or average, you know? So,
0: like I said, I feel like in soccer, it's probably handled a little bit better. We've heard stories. There was one on the news previously where, you know, the family, I think they took the risk and they went overseas for their son, who is really good in soccer and plays for like an international club.
1: But he obviously is one of those elite athletes. And there are those, of course.
0: You have a few of those here in the islands who play that sport. I feel like golf would probably be one of those, although you can stay here in golf. There are good enough golf courses, and I think golf in the islands is good enough as it is. But it seems like it is football. And I guess it's not just continent to here. How many kids, especially during COVID, went out to the continent and played there, and how many of them came back after?
1: Right.
0: I don't always put it on parents, but I can see situations as to why you would. But who's giving you the advice to say?
1: Well, I would think if you're a teenage kid, I would think your parents make the decision. You don't make the decision for your parents.
0: Sure.
1: At least you don't in my household.
0: Sure.
1: You know.
0: From the 780, let's take a break first, because I want to try to transition these topics here somewhat about asking about NIL with sports like football and men's basketball. We'll do that coming up here in just a little bit. We are a couple of days away from the debut of the Joshua Walker Show.
1: I can't wait. Next Tuesday, right?
0: That's right. Ruby Tuesday, Moanalua, 6:30 p.m. Canola Leahy hosting. Coach Walker will be there. He should. It's his show. His name's on it. They'll be giving away prizes. There's always good food at Ruby Tuesday Moanalua. And if you want to hear about Rainbow Wahine Volleyball, there's no better place to go and do that than Ruby Tuesday Moanalua.
1: I find there's a lot of excitement for next week. A little bit of a bump, you know, than there has been maybe for the last couple of years. And it'll be fun to see what Josh brings. I mean, of course, working under Charlie and then going away, smart move, switching from men's to women's volleyball and going to Baylor, a very good program. I expect Joshua Walker's program to be very good, and I think they'll turn it around fast.
0: I want to touch on that excitement maybe next hour, just because I'm really fascinated in that statement that you made there about the excitement and how much of a buzz that can potentially be. We can talk about that coming up a little bit later on. We'll go back to the text line here in a moment. It is Pacheco and Hart. 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
1: Welcome back on this wonderful Wednesday afternoon. It is 3:54. You heard the little promo with Billy and Canoa, and Billy saying, will Canoa finally broadcast a soccer game? Because the first two got canceled on K-5. It appears he will today. 4 o'clock kickoff.
0: And you know what? I can confirm he's there because they did their scene set a little while ago. I shouldn't call it the scene set. They did their stand-up. The scene set is in right before the first kickoff. Stand-up was in the pregame. I can confirm he's there. So,
1: and the sun is shining, so I assume they'll be playing.
0: And the winds aren't howling, so it's safe for everybody to be there, which is a good sign. From the 780, have you ever heard of NIL deals in six figures outside of football and men's basketball? This is college. Just curious. And I can say yes.
1: Oh, yeah. There are college baseball players in some of the SEC schools getting close to $1 million, if not $1 million.
0: Nigeri Kennedy from Texas Tech, the softball player, Mill.
1: Yeah.
0: And you're probably not going to see it in smaller conferences like the Society of Six, otherwise known as the Group of. But the power conferences, the more money you bring in, the more is in your quote-unquote salary cap.
1: I think you and I talked about it. I saw a thing where Nebraska women's volleyball NIL is like $8 or $10 million. It might even be more than that. I mean, that's probably more than the entire athletic department UH has for NIL.
0: Yeah.
1: And that's just for one sport.
0: You know what? When you can play in a sold-out football stadium, you better have an NIL that's pretty high for that sport. And the fact of the matter is, You know the athletic departments that value some of those sports because there are some that some sports don't get NIL. You know, you can be at, let's say, Oklahoma, and football will get, and men's and women's basketball will get, and baseball will get, and softball will get. But the other sports, nope. Soccer, nope.
1: I mean, I don't know. Are any of the women's water polo players getting NIL? I don't know.
0: I would doubt it.
1: And who do you think, and I don't know this answer, but who do you think has the best or the highest amount of money in an NIL for UH athletics? I would guess it's probably Ali Hoddle.
0: I would guess.
1: But I don't know that for a fact.
0: I don't either. And they try not to make some of that public. And I remember Matt Elliott saying something about this when this was brought up in the legislature, when they were trying to, like, they were asking for NIL money. And I forget who it was. It was like, you know, part of the accounting and accountability is we know all these deals. And Matt Elliott said, well, no, I mean, I appreciate what you want to do, but you know, we don't think we should be in a situation where we're publicizing NIL deals for student athletes.
1: I don't know how I feel about that because it's a public institution,
0: mm-hmm.
1: but at the same time, it's private donors.
0: Exactly.
1: Right. So I can see both sides.
0: The interesting thing to that would be, and I don't know how this would be a media outlet thing. I think, you know, those FOIAs, Freedom of Information.
1: Mm-hmm.
0: Because now schools can pay their players, right, out of, you know, whatever that pool is. I think it's like 20-something mil, and it's going to go up. I would imagine if someone tried to challenge that, they might win in being able to get some of that, some of those numbers out there. But you know what they're trying to do is prevent, like, the infighting in locker rooms. So why are you getting this amount? Why am I only getting this?
1: But I think most of those guys are realistic and they understand. I don't think there's a whole lot of jealousy on teams when it comes to that. I mean, you know that your marquee players are going to get more. If you're not one of the marquee players, you have to be realistic about that.
0: Right.
1: But I could also see where you have a player that's getting $1 million NIL and he's driving a Jaguar, and the guy next to him was one of his offensive linemen, gets into his 1978 Corolla. I can see where that could be kind of an issue.
0: No, it's not a 1978 Corolla. It's a 1990 Isuzu.
1: Oh, Isuzu. Or a Saturn.
0: I want to. Yeah, let's throw out names of cars that don't exist anymore.
1: Datsun.
0: Sports Center in traffic coming up next. Scott Robbs, Josh Pacheco, Pacheco and Hart, ESPN Honolulu.
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6: And his torn Achilles back in January, apparently encouraging a visit. Kittle is ahead of schedule in his recovery. It gives him a legitimate chance to play in the Niners' regular season opener in Australia against the Rams in just a few weeks. Two games scheduled for tonight in the NFL preseason week number two. One game currently going on in the third quarter. Texans leading the Raiders 20-3. Fernando Mendoza played the entire first half for the Raiders. 8-15, 86 yards. Did throw an interception that was returned for a touchdown. The Niners and Chargers, meanwhile, that one is scheduled to kick off in just a matter of moments over on NFL Network. In the WNBA, the Fever 5-game winning streak, it's in jeopardy. They trail 81-72, 3:40 left in that ballgame against the Wings in Dallas. Tough night for Caitlin Clark. 4 of 15 from the field. She has just 10 points. Kelsey Mitchell, she has 30 for the Fever. Arike Ogunbowale pacing the Wings with 27 points. History made tonight in Major League Baseball. Jacob DeGrom reaching 2,000 career strikeouts in the second fewest games and innings after he struck out the first two batters against the Nationals this evening. DeGrom, 6 innings, 1 hit, 1 walk, 10 Ks in that game. Rangers currently leading the Nats 1-0 in the bottom of the 7th. Meanwhile, Jeff Passan reporting that the

0: We're seeing some extra slow traffic going out to the west side. It's probably due to an earlier accident on the H1 at the H1-H2 split. The H1 is backed up to the Hickam Curve. The Moanalua already backed up past Kaiser. At the leeward coast, Farrington is bumper to bumper from the end of the freeway up to Nanakuli. Fort Weaver is not too bad yet if you're going to Eva Beach. No incidents to the windward side, and we're looking okay going east to Hawaii Kai.
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0: Rob's Josh Pacheco. It is Pacheco and Hart here on ESPN Honolulu. Chris is off.
1: Chris is recovering.
0: And you know what?
1: Have you talked to him today? Chris had a hip replacement surgery yesterday. I'm just curious how he's feeling.
0: I have not talked to him today.
1: What kind of a partner are you?
0: I mean,
1: did you text him?
0: No.
1: Man.
0: Well, I thought, because they were saying, you know what? They don't even want him to work and just, you know, relax, recover, stay off your feet, all of that.
1: I don't think you're going to wear him out by calling him, Josh.
0: No, but
1: check up on your partner. Come on.
0: Give him some space, you know? And then I wake up this morning and I look at my inbox and I see emails from Chris Hart.
1: See?
0: He's working today.
1: Of course he is.
0: Jeez, dude, get some rest. And I say that in all love to Chris Hart, but get some rest, man. You sent like 7 emails today. You took sick days. You know who Chris Hart reminds me of?
1: You.
0: Yes, exactly. What vacation day? What are you talking about? Going on vacation to Kauai, brought his work computer with him. Why do I do that? You can get in touch with us. Our number 808-296-1500, Shalay Reed. My conversation with her coming up just after the bottom of the hour as Rainbow Wahine Volleyball prepares for the season opener next week, Friday. I want to talk about something you said last hour in regards to excitement for Rainbow Wahine Volleyball, but maybe on the other side of that is how far that excitement can go, how far this can be taken given, you know, what's new. We'll talk about that in a little bit. Some of the stuff that we are watching just to kind of keep people abreast of what's going on. We mentioned Rainbow Wahine Soccer. That's going to open up here in a second against Western Michigan. Beautiful conditions, it looks like, there at Lower Campus Field. I'm kind of curious. You know, these are earlier matches. It's obviously during a work day. What kind of crowds you can get there. I mean, you're going to have, you know, those, they have very thin bleachers. So, I mean, it seems like that gets kind of full, but yeah, what can it kind of look like?
1: I think you'll have a out in YPO, they had been out there for so long and you have all those fields and you have all those soccer teams practicing in their game. I mean, that place is unbelievable if you go out there. And those folks after games would come over because soccer's free.
0: Mm-hmm.
1: They'd come over to the main soccer stadium where UH would play. And they'd get good crowds, really good crowds for soccer. You know, on campus, I think you're going to get a lot of people coming out just out of curiosity and probably a lot more students.
0: Yeah.
1: And like I said, it's free and there's nothing better than something free if you're a student.
0: You know what I can report that I'm very, very happy to report right now?
1: What's that?
0: They have a clock that ticks up. They got the right clock for college soccer where it ticks up instead of down. I wonder, do they have a PA announcer, though, that has to say 1 minute or 10 seconds like all the PA announcers do in YPO?
1: It's just how it is.
0: I know, but it's just like everybody else has a clock that ticks up and ours ticks down from 45 minutes. It's a little bit different. But anyway, they're underway. We'll watch that as we go.

0: We're also watching what Kansei Matsuzawa is or isn't doing for the Las Vegas Raiders. They're in the second half, 7:38 to go in the third quarter. Raiders are trailing Houston 20-3.
1: By the way, Fernando Mendoza got the start, the rookie number one pick. He did have pretty good completion percentage. He did throw a pick six, though, in the first half.
0: Yeah, he's done, it looks like. They've gone with Aiden O'Connell in the second half. You could probably argue for Fernando Mendoza this was a step back. He ends up going 8 of 15 for 86 yards, and I think you were reminding me the interception he threw was a pick six to Wade Woodaz in the first quarter. So of the excitement he had his first quote-unquote pro touchdown in the preseason game last week, this is the growing pains of a rookie. Even though it's preseason, it's still the growing pains.
1: And the Raiders are still an awful team. I mean, they really are. So they're trying to get better. I mean, they did draft a bunch of linemen offensive, which was a smart move, but it's not going to happen overnight if you're a Raiders fan or a Fernando Mendoza fan. It's going to take them. I remember watching every single game of Troy Aikman's rookie year. I was in the Army. I was stationed in Texas in Fort Hood. And this is back before, all the other channels and stuff. So the local channel would always show Cowboy games.
0: Oh.
1: So I'd have to watch the Cowboys every weekend.
0: Poor guy.
1: Yeah. But it was great because in that year, I think it was 1989 or something, I think they went 1-15. And Troy Aikman just got pounded that whole year. He threw a ton of interceptions. He was awful. Well, I think he turned it around after that rookie year. So, you know, it is what it is.
0: Right. Jonah Ulu has a tackle for Vegas. He's played a little bit. And then the other game going on, see how much we see of Deshaun Stribling today for the San Francisco 49ers. They're playing against the Chargers in Los Angeles. No score there. They're just over a minute in. That is on our sister station, the new 1420 Hawaii's News and Sports. I believe it's also on NFL Network if you want to check that out there. So we've got quite a few things going on here. On this Thursday, you said something last hour. We were talking about we were promoting the Joshua Walker Show, and then you were talking a little bit about the excitement for volleyball, and I'm glad you did because this was something I was thinking about in regards to coming into this season. You've been around this program more than most people I know, so I'm interested in your perspective on the excitement level. Because you said, and I agree, there is excitement going into this year. The players who are returning are very likable players. Joshua Walker is a former Beau coming back to coach at his old program.
1: And just a stand-up quality person on top of that. He's awesome.
0: The question is, how far does that excitement go? And I think for a couple of reasons. One, how people view, I think, the how good the program can be now or is going to be or whatever when they talk about wins and losses. And two, I'm thinking butts in seats.
1: Sure.
0: And getting back to where it wasn't 4,000 or so in Banco Arena at Stan Sheriff Center, you would have nights where you would have great crowds in that venue. So how far does that excitement go now? But also the confidence level that excitement can build to maybe where it used to be.
1: Well, I don't know if it'll ever get back to where it used to be honest. I think men's volleyball is the sport now. I think that is what the Wahine were for decades and decades. Now it's the men's program. The women have to build themselves back up.
0: Mm-hmm.
1: I don't think they're going to be national title contenders anytime soon. But I expect them to be better than fifth in the Mountain West next year. And I think fans just want to see improvement. Last year, it was awful.
0: Yeah.
1: That just everything involved with the program last year. And so I think from the fan standpoint, they want to see new blood. They're excited to see new blood. A lot of people really high on Shalae Reed again, right? And she was one of the preseason picks. And we're going to hear from her in a little bit. So I think it's just all a new conference as well. How long will that last? Like I said, I don't know if it's so much the wins and losses as much as you see improvement and you see entertaining volleyball. And you got a team that's not hitting 192 on the year. You've got to have some offense and you've got to be exciting.
0: The wins and losses will eventually help. And I think the quality of opponent You know, if UTEP is successful, if some of those programs that you've known and loved from the past in the old WAC, if they're successful and you're successful and the matchups feel a little more meaningful, then yeah, I think you can help get to that point. But this can be a really good building block. I think it's unfortunate. I don't say anything that is negative toward anyone or anything. But I think what's been unfortunate is that it hasn't necessarily felt like a whole bunch of positives around the program. And I'm not necessarily talking about what you see on the Terraflex necessarily. So a breath of fresh air can be very foundational to where you want to get it.
1: And I also think that, and I think it's already starting by looking at who Joshua Walker's got to commit for next year. You got to up the talent level to get back to being good. There were many times last year, and even the last couple of years, where our Hawaii women's volleyball team looked like the teams that we used to sweep in 90 minutes or 60 minutes on the road when I used to call games right here on this station. I mean, we had fallen to that level. And last year was, it was the bottom. And so now you can do, at least in my opinion, there's only one way up, and that's up, or only one way to go, and that's up. And I think Josh Walker was a great hire, and I think he's young. I think that's huge. He can relate to the players. He's a very easygoing guy, but, you know, he also gets a lot of respect from the players that work with him. And every player I know that's ever been coached by Josh loves him.
0: Update from Lower Campus. Western Michigan's already on the board. 1-0 on UH. Sophia Bowman getting one right by Kennedy Justin. So very early on, Hawaii has gotten a couple of shots in already. There was a save that was made by Reagan Sulliver, their goalie, on the other side. Hawaii had a decent chance on, but they're in the eighth minute, and it's 1-0 Western Michigan.
1: Yeah, you don't want to fall behind super early, but also if you're going to fall behind super early.
0: Western Michigan did play their first match of the year a couple of days ago against Idaho, and that finished in a 1-1 draw. So both of these teams technically are still looking for their first wins coming in. But, to go back and kind of finish what we were talking about just a short time ago, I think the outreach of the program, I think, is also really important.
1: It's huge.
0: Yeah.
1: A lot of the things that were going on were the off-the-court stuff. I mean, just in terms of, like, fundraising, going out in the community and, you know, stuff like that. And there were a lot of fans that got really discouraged and quit coming because of that. They didn't see anything that gave them hope. And I think now with a new completely changed conference, coaching staff, a lot of new players, I think there's a lot of people that kind of stopped going or stopped following that are now interested again.
0: The reality is, I think you have a coaching staff right currently.
1: Really good coaching staff.
0: Agreed.
1: I think.
0: Agreed. And I think embraces everything of this sport. And when I say everything, it's not just what's on the floor. It's the NIL stuff.
1: Yes.
0: It is. I mean, you can't like shun away some of it because you don't like it. You have to embrace it if you want to embrace success. And I think that whether you like it or not,
1: you got to play the game.
0: Yes. It's as if you're a wrestling guy, as Triple H's opener is, it's all about the game and how you play it. And if
1: is there is there a Double H?
0: No.
1: Okay. Just wondering if maybe Double H was his dad or something. I don't know.
0: I would.
1: And Single H was his grandfather?
0: I thought Double H was a minor league guy, and a Single H would be someone who just entered the business. But if you're not playing the game, you aren't winning. And unfortunately, that's the absolute fact. And I think if that is the way this is going to go, where you have people that understand and whether they know how to play the game or not, are willing to play the game.
1: Well, let me tell you, this applies to every sport.
0: Yes.
1: In my opinion. No, what I'm going to say.
0: Okay.
1: Talent.
0: That's true.
1: You need talent. You could be the greatest coach ever. If you don't have talent, you're not going to win.
0: Yep.
1: It starts with the players.
0: It is Pacheco and Hart here on ESPN Honolulu. Scott Robbs in for Chris Hart today.
1: And tomorrow. All of next week, and I think the next week after that.
0: Except for, like, one day.
1: Well, it's a holiday.
0: No, not that one
1: day.
0: Oh,
1: I have a soccer game.
0: You have a soccer match against HPU that you'll be on K5 for. So, you're mostly here.
1: Mostly here.
0: I haven't figured out that one day yet. I'll figure it out when I get there. My head is stuck in yesterday, and I need to be in today.
1: Look forward, not back, Josh.
0: Yeah. More of your texts, plus traffic coming up in a little bit. It is Pacheco and Hart here on ESPN Honolulu.
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3: ESPN Honolulu traffic.
4: Heading into Honolulu, very slow this afternoon on the freeways at the Middle Street Jam. The H1 is backed up to the airport on-ramp. The Moanalua backed up all the way to Kaiser. After middle, the H1 is slow to Ward Avenue. If you're thinking about coming out on Nimitz instead, it's slow from the airport viaduct to Kalihi Street. Clears there, but gets slow again from Lowe's to downtown. No issues going east to Hawaii Kai or over the mountains to Kailua or Kaneohe.
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1: Hey, Josh.
0: Yes.
1: You know what we haven't talked about yet?
0: What is that?
1: Food. Oh, I walked in today. Now, yesterday, Josh's lunch was nerds and an energy drink.
0: Well, it wasn't my lunch. It was my in-show snack.
1: Oh, is that what it was? Well, I came in here today, and I saw you had a Subway sandwich. I was like, oh, right, because I've known you for a long time now. We've worked together for years doing baseball.
0: Mm-hmm.
1: I don't think I've ever seen you eat a tomato or a salad or lettuce or anything. So
0: you're
1: absolutely
0: correct on all those things.
1: Yeah, so I was pretty excited. I said, hey, Josh, you got a sandwich there? You got lettuce on there? You don't have any veggies. Do you eat vegetables?
0: No.
1: What's the matter with you?
0: I'm a carnivore.
1: Gosh.
0: And I'm not the only person on this earth that is that. I'm consistent. So at least my diet's consistent.
1: You don't ever, like, my body, like, if I don't have vegetables for a while, it craves vegetables. You don't get like that?
0: I do not.
1: Wow.
0: Jalapenos occasionally. I don't mind jalapenos. Those are
1: so you
0: spicy
1: don't like,
0: as
1: you
0: heck.
1: You don't like eggplant or tomatoes?
0: Nope. Nope.
1: Or obviously, you don't like lettuce.
0: No. Well, lettuce is okay.
1: It's water.
0: Yeah.
1: But it doesn't really have a taste.
0: If it had a taste, it probably would be a little bit better. What I do like, since...
1: Candy.
0: Lettuce wraps.
1: Oh, okay.
0: So, lettuce wraps, and my wife makes a good Korean-style beef. So, I mean, it's sauced really well. And then you put that in a leaf of lettuce, and
1: I think most people know what a lettuce wrap is, Josh.
0: Well, no, some it's wrapped all the way around. This one's like open face.
1: Oh, okay.
0: Yeah, so think of like a. I guess no, I it's more like saying. A taco than a, yeah, than a wrap, but.
1: I'm kind of surprised because. I don't know, folks who listen to us do baseball. A couple of years ago, you were on a real Thai kick.
0: I still am.
1: Okay, so every road trip, we talk about the Thai restaurants that you visited. And after a while, you got to know the communities because you go back to these places all the time. So you knew the places to go. I would imagine by accident you had to eat a vegetable and Thai food.
0: No.
1: Really?
0: No. See, when you order online... And I'm an order online person. I'm not an order in person just because that way I know what I want. And a lot of places they give you the opportunity to customize. And so when they get it at the store, they see the customizations. It's not like anybody like didn't hear me. But you can customize certain things like, okay, I don't want no broccoli, no carrots. I don't want that in my pad see you in my Thai food.
1: So you don't even like carrots?
0: Nah. It doesn't add anything to me.
1: I always thought of you as a foodie guy.
0: Yeah, I am a foodie guy.
1: You are a
0: the
1: foodie.
0: The right kind of food.
1: Well, the kind of...
0: it's funny. Some places, like Thai food places, I have found that I've accidentally gone to places I've gone before. Like I'll look at a review if I'm near an area. I think the last one was probably in Bakersfield, actually.
1: Bakersfield is known for their Thai food, Josh.
0: I've heard. Yeah. It is award-winning.
1: I mean, people go from all over California to Bakersfield for Thai.
0: You know what? They've gone to the right place. they also have a great Sonic downtown. But anyway, I ordered it. And it's like, okay, this looks good. And I didn't realize by the time I got there, I've been here before. I've also been to the Trader Joe's, which is right across, too. You start going to these places and you start realizing, I know this stuff.
1: Well, Bakersfield's not a big place.
0: But there's different parts of Bakersfield. Like, there is a downtown area where they have the convention center. And, it's a nice area. There's a TV station that's over there, and it's nice. And then like you get out, and it's like, it's way different here, and it's way different there. And then you kind of learn that eventually. No more trips to Bakersfield, though.
1: No, that's my point. You're gonna have to start finding other places.
0: I'm gonna have to go find Thai food in Laramie, Wyoming.
1: Exactly what I was gonna say. I wonder if they have. I'll bet you they probably do in Laramie, right?
0: From the 781, the main ingredient in Mountain Dew is water, thus it is hydrating and indirectly. Don't trust me, I'm not a doctor, LOL. See? Read the ingredients, you'll find that out.
1: Is it the first ingredient? Oh, it probably is. What's that you're drinking? You're drinking an energy drink. I think my daughter likes that kind.
0: Yeah, this is Alani Energy.
1: That is, yeah, okay.
0: The first ingredient... is carbonated water.
1: Okay. Well, it's healthy then, right?
0: Yes, it's healthy.
1: You convince yourself that.
0: I know, I will.
1: He'll catch up with you when you get older, Josh.
0: Yeah, I'm getting ready for it.
1: You're almost at that age. You're almost at the big 4-0, brother.
0: Texter from the 728, we were talking about excitement and energy and everything. Yeah. UH needs to focus on getting people to go to the basketball games before New Year's because it's the same every year. There's hardly anybody going to games before the New Year's.
1: Well, I think part of that, obviously, is it's before New Year's, and a lot of people have things going on. But also, the truth is, who you bring in as an opponent
0: matters.
1: Has an effect on people whether or not they want to spend their hard-earned money.
0: Mm-hmm.
1: If you're playing Arkansas Little Rock or you're playing, let's say, even a low-level Power Four conference
0: Come
1: team.
0: On, you didn't mention the name everybody knows.
1: What's that?
0: Arkansas Pine Bluff.
1: Yeah, Pine Bluff. They are in the schedule this year, aren't they? No?
0: No, not that I... Well,
1: are they on the baseball schedule?
0: Schedule hasn't come out yet.
1: Oh, okay.
0: We know baseball non-conference. We just know the dates. Yeah. So that's not in yet. But anyway.
1: No, I mean, that's my point. I mean, it also has to be the attraction. You know, because nowadays, everybody has something in their hand that can entertain them.
0: Mm-hmm.
1: That you have to give them a reason to get off that phone and to actually get in the car and go somewhere. And I think part of it is obviously the success of your team, and maybe there are certain players that you like or really stand out, but also I think the opponent plays a factor in people's decisions whether or not they're going to spend money and go to a game.
0: You know, one of the other things, and Artie Wilson and I kind of respectfully disagree on this one, it is harder to get teams here.
1: Way harder.
0: And part of it is conference play starts earlier. I mean, heck, look... you know, the Big West was doing Bold Week in December.
1: Yeah.
0: Now, the Mountain West does not start early. The Mountain West will start its conference schedule
1: first week
0: of
1: January.
0: Yeah, I think it's January 2nd.
1: Yeah.
0: So, you know, that does help a little bit. But with other NIL tournaments that are more important for some of these schools, with earlier conference schedules, I think in conferences like the ACC in particular, it will have to cost a lot more money to make it worth it for some of those schools. Does Hawaii have that money to bring schools in? I don't know, but it is you don't have Duke money, and you don't have the money, like, well, not money, but you don't have what other programs have, where they have sponsors or companies like putting together
1: but
0: these,
1: it's, you
0: like,
1: know, Josh,
0: different
1: it's
0: ones.
1: Not just that, it's the proliferation in the last 20-25 years of preseason conference basketball tournaments.
0: Yeah.
1: The Maui Invitational killed the Rainbow Classic.
0: Mm-hmm.
1: The Rainbow Classic was I remember watching Michael Jordan, James Worthy, North Carolina play here. The Fab Five, the freshmen all from Michigan that year playing the Rainbow. I mean, there have been so many great players and great teams that we were so lucky to see here in Hawaii in person. And it's just not going to happen again, at least not in the near future. And it's not because it's not UH's fault.
0: Right.
1: Yeah.
0: We'll pick this up a little bit later on. Shalae Reed is that conversation's coming up in a few minutes. Do you want to give one more update from Rainbow Wahine Soccer?
1: 2-0.
0: 2-0 Western Michigan. a goal from
1: it doesn't matter. Nobody
0: Tessa
1: knows
0: Fagerson
1: who's...
0: in the 20th minute.
1: Oh, Tessa.
0: Minute.
1: Okay, well, everybody knows Tessa for Western Michigan.
0: It's called giving the facts.
1: Well, you could just say they squad. Most people don't know who she is.
0: Yeah, I know, but just, you know, as a play-by-play person, you're wired to do that. All right, SportsCenter and more coming up, ESPN Honolulu.
12: ESPN Honolulu traffic. H1 eastbound through town, bumper to bumper from the backups behind the Middle Street merge to the Makiki Viaduct. After that, it's okay to Hawaii Kai, although there is some slow traffic in Kahala. The drive over to the windward side is fine, but on the Pali, it's slow on the windward side from St. Stephen's to Maunawili Junction. The freeways to the west, slower than usual because of earlier problems. From the Pali downtown to the H1-H2 split, 35 minutes by taking the H1, 36 by taking the Moanalua.
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15: If you're a 49ers fan, Adam Schefter reporting that Niners tight end George Kittle visited with the doctor who did his torn Achilles surgery in January. That's Dr. Neil Ellitrash. And he said it was an encouraging visit. Recovery's ahead of schedule, gives him a legitimate chance to play in the regular season opener in Australia against the Rams for the Niners. As for games happening in the NFL tonight, two of them preseason week number two. Texans lead the Raiders in the fourth quarter, 20-10. The news out of this one, Fernando Mendoza played the entire first half for the Raiders, 8-15, 86 yards, did throw an interception that was returned for a touchdown. The other game getting toward the end of the first quarter. No score between the Niners and the Chargers. In the WNBA, the five-game winning streak has come to an end for the Indiana Fever. The Dallas Wings defeat the Fever 91-85 in Dallas. Tough night for Caitlin Clark. 10 points on just 4 of 15 shooting. Kelsey Mitchell did everything she could, including hitting 15 of 15 free throws. She had 37 to lead the way for the Fever. Arike Ogunbowale had 32 to lead the way for the Wings. We had history tonight in Major League Baseball. Jacob DeGrom reached 2,000 career strikeouts in the second fewest games in innings pitched in Major League history. That was after he struck out a pair of batters against the Nationals in the first inning tonight. DeGrom got the win. He's now 9-8 this year. 10 strikeouts over six innings. Rangers defeat the Nationals 2-0. And the Seattle Mariners are calling up left-hander Kade Anderson, his best pitching prospect in baseball. He's going to start Saturday against the Cubs. Mariners trying to salvage their postseason hopes. Lost once again today to the Brewers in Milwaukee 7-4. More game night coming up next right here on ESPN Radio.
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0: Scott Robson for Chris Hart.
1: Hi, Josh.
0: It is Pacheco and Hart here on ESPN Honolulu. Texter from the 233, since we were talking about Thai food.
1: Yes.
0: In Bakersfield. Texter says, I remember driving through Bakersfield. I don't recall ever having the word nice come up.
1: I'm not going to comment on that.
0: Look, I will say, I try to find the best things about every place I go to, even if there are people who tell me there is nothing nice to say about some of those places. I try to be very positive and look for some of those places.
1: You know, I always...
0: Because you should.
1: Yeah, I mean, every place you go to... I mean, I didn't mind going to... I minded going to Ruston, but once I got there, it was so different than here. I always got a kick out of it. And, you know, we're only there for a day or two, so that was good. But I do have to say, I'm a big Mexican food guy. When the best Mexican dishes I ever had, or not dishes, but just meals, was in Logan, Utah.
0: Really?
1: You wouldn't think so, right? Dave Reardon and I went there because it happened to be a weekend where volleyball and football were playing at the same time, and that happened quite a bit.
0: Mm-hmm.
1: So after the football game was during the day and the volleyball game was at night, then after that, Dave was up there for football. He goes, hey, let's go get something to eat. Let's go to a Mexican restaurant. I was like, in Logan? It was really good. It was really good.
0: I'm a little bummed that Utah State's not in the Pac-12, so that's a place we don't get to go to.
1: I don't know if it's still there. This was many years ago, but it was outstanding. I was really surprised. I was like, wow, this might be some of the best Mexican food I ever had.
0: Good to know. I've had some good Mexican food in San Diego, but of course that's an expected.
1: Well, they're known for their Mexican food.
0: Yes, exactly. All right, Rainbow Wahine Volleyball getting ready to open up its season next week, Friday, Georgia Southern. You'll hear it right here on ESPN Honolulu coverage at 6:45. Earlier today, talked to Shalay Reed, birthday girl Shalay Reed, and I asked her how she's feeling turning another year today.
22: It feels great. It's kind of crazy. I mean, came here 17 and not 19, so it's been good.
0: Have you already figured out the celebration for another year under the sun?
22: We have an event later today, so that's pretty much it. And then probably head back to my family for a little bit back in Lanier.
0: Good. Let's talk about, before we talk about the season opener, how good did it feel to get back on the court in a game situation, a match situation on Monday against Chaminade?
22: Yeah, I mean, that felt amazing. I think it was a good experience for both us teams to, like, kind of get, like, a glimpse of, like, a game day and get, like, moving and, like, just feel the groove within the girls. So I think that was super good to, like, have that before actual preseason starts. So I think it was a big step for us because, like, that was our first game playing as a new team with a new staff. So it was definitely good to, like, get our hands dirty in the game. So, yeah.
0: We'll talk about the new staff in a moment, but you know, you're part of a nucleus that returns from last year, but you had a couple players that were in that first rotation to start the match, and Rachel Purser and Pana Rotkai. You know, part of playing that exhibition, I'm sure, was you seven getting together to start that match and kind of seeing what that chemistry is like when the lights are on, right?
22: Yeah, it was definitely big for us. I mean, obviously we've had lineups and practice and like practicing through it, but turning it into a game situation now, I think that was super good for us to kind of like see what works and what doesn't work for us and like get the gel in between the chemistry for us.
0: If I had to ask you to play the role of coach, so I'll go Coach Reed here. How would you evaluate what you guys did at that exhibition?
22: Yeah, I mean, I think we were able to kind of find like our groove within each other and like as a lineup. Definitely need to work on our serving a lot and just kind of cleaning up the small details. But other than that, I think it was a pretty good start for us and just like to get the ball rolling. So definitely a lot to work on, but a lot to look back and like be proud of ourselves and just keep on working and improving.
0: Were you bummed to not get the opportunity to go to Hilo?
22: Yes, we were super bummed to fly out, but I mean, just for safety precautions for everyone and obviously the hurricane, it sucked, but you know, we're super grateful that we were able to play Chaminade still and like host a home game for everyone.
0: Shalay Reed joining us, Rainbow Wahine Volleyball here on ESPN Honolulu. All right, you mentioned looking back, so we'll look back and I'll start farther back and then we'll come a little bit near to now. Your workload last year was out of this world. I mean, the amount of swings, the amount of kills, the spotlight, I think you were under given all of that. There were some injuries. I mean, you were someone that really, really stepped up when this team needed you. How much did that, all of those factors, how much did all of that help shape you and mold you into the person and the player that this team needs today?
22: Yeah, I mean, man, that was a super big blessing for me to be able to step into a whole entire different role than what I was expecting as a freshman, but definitely helped me get that experience and gain more confidence in my game and within my teammates. So definitely coming into this season now, like kind of knowing what to expect and knowing how to like do things more efficient now, I think that was like the biggest boost that I was able to learn and experience from last year.
0: Do you feel like not just that, but being a returning player on this team, we talked about the nucleus of you and others back. Do you feel like you found more of your voice and that voice carries a little more weight in the locker room and on the court?
22: Yeah, definitely. I mean, obviously coming in as a freshman, I was kind of like, you know, a little bit shy here and there, but you know, obviously the mindset was just to work and to get on the court. So it was definitely a big confident boost for me and just being able to find that voice and find what kind of player that I wanted to be. I think it was a big step in the right direction this season.
0: Let's talk about the off season. Joshua Walker comes in, is named the head coach. He starts assembling his staff. Given everything, you know, before that and everything that led to his hire, how much of a relief was it knowing that we've got somebody in here, we know kind of what's next? What did that feel like?
22: Yeah. It felt really good to just have like that stability within the program for us. So definitely working towards like getting to know Coach Josh during that time and like kind of figuring out who the coaching staff was going to be. I think it was kind of good to have that stability, and especially with our amazing AD, Matt Elliott. I think he was always keeping us in the loop with everything and just making sure like we're all on the same page and like we kind of knew before like the media knows. So it was good.
0: That's, you know, it's kind of refreshing because as in that part of time in the year, when you're hearing from the athletic director, even before something is announced, Did that make you feel like, you know what, I'm valued? I'm at this university. I've got an athletic director who feels it's important to talk to us and keep us abreast of what's going on. Did you feel like the school kind of valued you in that space?
22: Yeah, I mean, definitely we brought our voice to like the school and like how we felt about like things moving forward after everything that's happened. So I think just going in, knowing that Matt was definitely taking care of us and keeping us in the loop with everything, that was super helpful for us to like kind of keep like a clear mind on what's ahead for the future. So it was definitely, we're all grateful that we're able to be heard and our voices were heard through everything and just like our feelings were taken care of.
0: What would you say is the strength of not just Joshua Walker, but the staff that he's brought in? What would you describe are the strengths that they employ to make you and your teammates better?
22: Yeah, definitely. There's a lot of more strategic stuff going in, like with the drills and like kind of putting more 6v6 in practices and putting like everything all together. So it's more like a game scenario kind of thing. So definitely that's been helpful for us, and just moving together as a staff and as a team, I think it's been super efficient and super helpful for this upcoming season.
0: All right. Now that you've gotten an exhibition match out of the way, you're waiting another week plus to play in the matches that matter. Before I get to kind of the expectations, how good is it to have Tylee Hawkins back, healthy, ready to go? We know that her voice and kind of her impact was certainly missed last year. How big is it to have her back healthy?
22: Man, it's such a huge plus for us. I mean, obviously she was out on the court, but definitely her voice was still there. Showing up for practice and just being there at the games, and just her being able to like talk us through everything and just being how Tally is, super energetic and super caring for us. And just, it's a big plus for us now knowing that she's on the court again and just being able to be a strong leader for us as well. And it's nice having her. Like, she's definitely one of the seniors and just kind of taking the lead and helping us like get through everything. So it's been amazing having her back.
0: All right, going into match number one, describe the goals that you and your teammates have talked about and your coaches have talked about with one another and have set moving forward.
22: Yeah, definitely just like enjoying the game. Obviously, we played this past Monday and seeing like what we can do and what we shouldn't do now, and like just going into this upcoming preseason, just getting out those funks and just like cleaning up the smaller details and just playing like a smooth game of volleyball. I think that's definitely like the big goal for us, and just being able to play as a team and just represent Hawaii in the whole. So I think that's definitely our biggest goal, is just to put on a good show for everyone around us and also just for ourselves. So we're super excited.
0: Well, happy birthday again. And thanks for giving us a little bit of time as we close it on the season. We appreciate it.
22: Yes, of course. Thank you for having me.
0: Good to have her. Obviously named a preseason all-conference selection in the Mountain West. So there's a lot of people that really do see the potential that she has for this program coming in as a sophomore. And we'll see. I think the big question for me is the workload she had last year. What is that going to look like this year?
1: Hopefully not the same. She really, as an 18-year-old freshman last year, had to really carry that team after Adami went down. And, of course, Hawkins, as she mentioned, it was pretty much on her shoulders. I don't think she was quite 100% ready for it. And it's not because her fault, just she was just out of high school. I thought she did great last year for being put in that position. I think her numbers are going to be way better this year. I think she'll have a better impact because they'll be more balanced. The key, as we always say, is they got to stay healthy.
0: Yes.
1: To stay healthy, they'll be more balanced, and that will help her out as well.
0: Hey, by the way, if you missed our conversation with Anthony Arsenault yesterday, University of Hawaii offensive coordinator and running backs coach.
1: You didn't miss anything. Oh, I thought that's what you were going to say.
0: No. Why would I say that?
1: I don't know.
0: You can check it out, Pacheco and Hart On Demand at ESPNHonolulu.com. And all of our interviews around University of Hawaii football are driven by BMW of Honolulu, the ultimate driving machine. They're our presenting sponsor for another year of University of Hawaii football. So we're
1: Thank
0: glad
1: you.
0: To have them back.
1: Yeah, absolutely.
0: And speaking of football, Huddle Up with the Veneris has another episode that will be launching tomorrow.
1: I'll have to make sure I watch it on YouTube.
0: Yes. If you want to know where to get to the YouTube, simple. Go to ESPNHonolulu.com, click on the YouTube link, and it will take you right there. Huddle Up with the Veneris, brought to you by Jameson Irish Whiskey. They remind you to drink responsibly. All right, we'll go back to the text line a moment, but first, you were going to say something?
1: No.
0: Why did you point at me then?
1: I wasn't pointing at it. I was just like, I had my hand on my head. I was moving my hand off my head, and my finger actually pointed at you. It was just an involuntary movement, Josh. Sorry.
0: Scott's reflexes are to point at me. For
1: my hand was coming down, and my pointer finger happened to go down at the same time and pointed at you. And
0: what he was trying to do was say, hey, you are going to traffic, right?
1: Yes. Are you going to go to traffic? People are wondering. They're sitting in their cars right now on the H1 going east or westbound. And westbound, you're getting that sun blasting in your eyes. Oh, yeah. You want to know what's going on.
0: Well, guess what?
1: What?
0: You'll find out in 15 seconds. Pacheco and Hart, ESPN Honolulu.
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12: H1 stays slow from Halawa out to the split. A reminder, HECO is still addressing outages around the island, and there are still some dark traffic lights. Use caution. Windward traffic's good, but it's slow again today on the Poly from St. Stephen's to Mount Willie Junction. To the east, the town traffic lets up at Punahou as usual, and then you'll move okay to the east end of the island. To the west side, the Moataloa gets slow right after Pu'uloa Road. The H1 slows as you go around the Hickam Curve.
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0: All right, SportsCenter is coming up in about 10 minutes. And Craig Stutzman, San Jose State offensive coordinator. They named their starter Luke Weaver yesterday at quarterback. We talked to him just a couple of hours ago. You'll hear that conversation coming up at the top of the next hour. All right. Kansei Matsuzawa,
1: not looking very good.
0: 1 for 2 on extra points. He missed one on a touchdown from Agunba Wale, a 19-yard touchdown run in the fourth quarter. Missed that one, but he did make the first extra point he was given a chance on.
1: You got to make extra points,
0: yes.
1: Especially in exhibition games.
0: And I do see that he has been fined on kickoffs, it appears. So there's at least that, but obviously there are going to be a lot of eyes on, at least local eyes, our eyes on him to see how he would recover from really 2 out of 2 in mistakes.
1: Well, I'll say this. This is the second game come tomorrow or early next week. We'll have a better idea. I wouldn't be surprised if they get rid of him this week.
0: You think so?
1: Well, I don't know.
0: Because you don't, the good thing is you don't have to make cuts. You can, you make one batch of cuts at the end of the year, but I mean, if
1: but
0: you're
1: not performing. Looking for a backup kicker, maybe. I mean, like we said, it doesn't count against the roster. I have no idea what the Raiders are thinking, obviously. Right. But, you missed a field goal last week. You missed an extra point this week. Not for long is what the NFL stands for. And
0: yeah.
1: Unfortunately, and you don't have a proven track record. You're a rookie. It could be over quickly.
0: Missing extra points does not help. And the one that he missed was wide right on his from the 2-3-3. That many misses already. Conse is done in Vegas. Yeah. I think it's CFL likely. That's a bummer. It's a good story. And you know what? The thing that I was kind of liking is that national TV, so we're not watching it, unfortunately, because we're watching Rainbow Wahine soccer. But the thing that I was kind of thinking, hey, this is his first national television opportunity. You got ESPN's A-Team with Joe Buck and Troy Aikman.
1: I don't think
0: probably
1: he's thinking
0: about
1: any of that.
0: No, he's not thinking about it. I'm talking about us.
1: Oh, us, okay.
0: It's a great opportunity to retell his story for a new audience. And, you would love for that to coincide with, him doing his job well. And it just hasn't happened that way for him, which
1: is
0: unfortunate.
1: I'll tell you, if I'm him and they're not going to keep me, get rid of me now. Mm-hmm. Maybe somebody else can pick him up or something like that and put him on their practice squad if they see a potential. Who knows? There are opportunities, but you got to make your kicks when you get the chance. And he has struggled, obviously, through these first two games. It doesn't look good.
0: Here is the standout, Dejon Stribling, the former
1: Kapolei.
0: He's already got 4 catches for the San Francisco 49ers. He's been targeted 5 times, 4 catches, 46 yards. Niners up 3-0 on the Chargers, 11:26 to go in the second quarter. That's on the new 14:20 Hawaii's News and Sports.
1: I think he's going to make that team.
0: I think he was going to make the team from the outset. Yeah. I don't think he was. But it's more of, how important of a target is he going to be? They've had injuries in the wide receiver room. I think Mike Evans left practice early a couple of days ago. They brought back Deebo Samuel because of the injuries that they have been dealing with. But Stribling has, 11 catches in now 5 quarters?
1: That's pretty impressive.
0: Football. He's been targeted, I think, 13 times, if I have my math correctly. You're playing a lot. But he's catching passes from Brock Purdy today, which is something that he didn't do last week. He had a catch on the first drive of the game. So that has to be pretty exciting when you see Stribling, who looks like he is extrapolating everything. He's squeezing every ounce of these opportunities that he is getting with San Francisco.
1: And good for him, and that's what you need to do. And he's taking advantage of those opportunities, which could parlay into some playing time during the regular season, maybe some extended playing time. Who knows?
0: I haven't seen the most recent Niners depth chart. I think the one...
1: Jennings went to the Vikings, so, they have spots.
0: Right now, Dejon Stribling is the backup to Mike Evans. Mike Evans, hurt. You have Christian Kirk, hurt. So almost by default, Stribling's like a wide receiver too. And then you've got DeMarcus Robinson and you got Jordan Watkins there. Oh, Christian McCaffrey, hurt. George Kittle, out. So, I mean, who is Brock Purdy going to right now? With McCaffrey, they are saying he's legitimately hurt, but he apparently also has some contract concerns.
1: Well, he's always hurt.
0: That's
1: why you never
0: problem.
1: Take Christian McCaffrey on your fantasy team.
0: Oh,
1: he's going to break your heart.
0: Yeah, I did a couple years ago.
1: It's not your fault. You didn't know that.
0: Yeah. But, you love, if you're starving for a running back and the best ones are off the board, I think probably Bijan Robinson's the top one off the board. It's got to be. But if you're looking for a number 4 or 5 running back off the board, it's probably still C-Mac.
1: Yeah. If he's available in the second or third round, I'm picking him up. I wouldn't waste a first round pick on him. Not now.
0: One more update. We'll go away from the NFL for a moment. Western Michigan has scored again.
1: Oh, goodness.
0: In the 43rd minute. It's 3-0 Broncos as they are closing in on halftime. They're on lower campus.
1: I will say the score doesn't look good, but the field on television looks outstanding.
0: Beautiful.
1: It does. It really looks nice.
0: I want to credit, it's not just the field. The grass looks good. They did a really nice job in, you know, the back corners. If you ever get a chance to watch it on television, where they've got that rock wall or, you know, however they
1: it's a rock wall.
0: Okay. And in that left side, I haven't seen the right yet, but on that left side, they've got Hawaii, big top of letters, Hawaii in that left corner. That is a great visual on TV, but it also makes that field look less like just a field and more like an inviting place to play on.
1: I agree.
0: And it's good temporarily until you get that thing, what we think will be finished in 2028.
1: Yeah, it only took 10 years by the time they're done. I mean,
0: is it? No,
1: it hasn't been 10 years.
0: It was 23, but so it would be, if by 2028, it would be 5 years.
1: Yeah, it shouldn't take 5 years to build a soccer field.
0: It was supposed to take one, according to Greg Angeles.
1: Exactly. And it should.
0: Well, I mean, depending what your infrastructure is.
1: And your budget.
0: Yes, you got to think, what, scoreboard and...
1: Lights
0: and...
1: Maybe stands. Concession stands.
0: There better be concessions. Well, they have concessions here, which is good. But right now, the soccer, not great. 3-0, they are at the half. They're on lower campus. We'll pay attention to that very closely in the 5 o'clock hour. Sports Center and traffic coming up, plus our conversation with Craig Stutzman from San Jose State. That's still to come. Scott Robbs, Josh Pacheco, you're listening to Pacheco and Hart. 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
25: I'm Gabe Knight, so NFL preseason week number 2 underway. Pair of games tonight, one on ESPN just wrapping up. Raiders trying to come from behind. They trail 2016, but have the football just shy of the 40-yard line. The big, really, real big story from this game, Fernando Mendoza did start and play the entire first half for the Raiders. He was 8 of 15 for 86 yards, did throw an interception that was returned for a touchdown, part of a 17-point first quarter for the Texans. That game on ESPN. Other game, NFL Network. Niners lead the Chargers 3-0, 9:14 left in the second quarter in that game. Meanwhile, 49ers tight end George Kittle getting some good news today. Adam Schefter reporting that he and sources tell him that after Kittle visited with the orthopedic surgeon who did his Achilles injury back in January, said it's an encouraging visit today. Kittle's ahead of his recovery schedule gives him a legitimate chance to play in the regular season opener in Australia against the Los Angeles Rams. In the WNBA, the Indiana Fever see their five-game winning streak come to a close tonight. They fall to the Dallas Wings 91-85. Arike Ogunbowale leading the way for the Wings, who are now 20-16. She had 32 points and a couple of threes in the game. Kelsey Mitchell, 37 points for the Fever. Caitlin Clark struggling tonight, just 4-15 for the field. She finished with 10 points. History made in Major League Baseball tonight. Jacob DeGrom, 2,000 career strikeouts. He's the second fewest games and innings pitched in Major League history to reach that mark. He did it when he struck out the first two batters of the game tonight. Struck out 10 overall. Rangers defeated the Nationals 2-0. The Angels absolutely putting it on the Astros tonight, 18-3. That game in the bottom of the ninth. Elsewhere in baseball, Mariners calling up Kate Anderson. He's the best pitching prospect in baseball. He's going to start against the Cubs on Saturday. More game night coming up next right here on ESPN Radio.
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16: If you're heading out of town to the west, you can expect the usual freeway slowdowns to Halaba, and then it's slow out to the split. Looking in the townbound direction, though, it is.

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1: You came for this, we do that. 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

0: Scott Robbs in for Chris Hart. Josh Pacheco, it is Pacheco and Hart here on ESPN Honolulu in a couple moments. Our conversation with San Jose State offensive coordinator Craig Stutzman. Let's recap, because I don't think most of this was, well, I know most of this was not on SportsCenter. We'll start with Rainbow Wahine Soccer, 3-0 deficit to Western Michigan there at halftime. We were just listening to Coach Bud talking to Sienna Pilloton on television. What did you take away from what she was saying? It sounded like...
1: I've heard that a lot of times from Coach Bud all those years.
0: Very disappointing.
1: Yeah, she's pretty honest. She's usually pretty honest, and you know, she did mention the fact that, you know, they got to pick it up, and the defensive back line kind of let them down early in that game. And she also reminded everybody that last year there was a game where Hawaii was down 3-0, came back and won on the road at Riverside. Yeah. So it's possible. And also the fact that they only had one senior out there. And so, you know, they're trying to figure things out. The truth is they're never going to be a team looking for an at-large, at least not any time in the future. It's conference that's going to matter. You just want to get better with all these games.
0: Yeah, I think one of the things she was mentioning.
1: And I'll say also, yeah. I think it's going to be a struggle for them offensively for a while because they have so many new, a lot of new players, and they don't have any real true scorers, that maybe one or two, but not a lot. So they're going to have to work for their goals. And a 3-0 deficit, that's pretty large.
0: One of the things she was talking about is the execution, where she was mentioning their stuff that they do more often than not, they do, you know, well. So it's like she didn't recognize a little bit of what she was seeing there on the pitch. Western Michigan has sent a barrage of shots on goal. Six shots on goal. Three of them have already crossed and hit the back of the net. Hawaii has two shots on goal. They do have four corner kicks, so they've had the ability to get some set pieces. But that hasn't really turned into much. So 3-0 Western Michigan. We'll see what they do in the second half. They're on lower campus.
1: And you have more bad news for us, don't you, Josh, on this Thursday afternoon, unfortunately.
0: Kansei Matsuzawa has thrown I'm sorry. I'm looking at the screen. Somebody threw an interception. Kansei Matsuzawa has missed another extra point.
1: So he's missed two out of three extra points.
0: Right.
1: Well, I think his tenure as a Las Vegas Raider is probably over, unfortunately. A great story and everything, but you got to perform.
0: Yeah.
1: I mean, it's a business, and, you know.
0: They're fortunate that the Raiders are going to win this game, and they just have. 22-20 was the final score. Yeah, but if you're talking about, like, in-game situations,
1: yes,
0: they're fortunate that those two missed extra points didn't ultimately hurt them. But he missed both of those. He was, so you mentioned he was one of three from extra points. Both of the misses were wide right.
1: And that's what we saw towards the end of last season when he missed the field goal to break the NCAA record. It was like 35 yards. It was a chip shot. He missed it right.
0: Mm-hmm. Yeah. I don't know. I don't know what the path is out of this, unfortunately. I mean, you can only get so many chances when you're in preseason and you're hoping to get a roster spot or even a practice squad spot, because it's, you're not going to keep two kickers on a regular season roster. But you can't miss two extra points in a game.
1: No, that's, and he missed a field goal last week. Yeah. That was, you know, a gimme in the NFL. Missed that one as well. And he's gotten a couple of opportunities. He hasn't performed. So, you know, I don't see a long tenure as a Raider for,
0: yeah,
1: Kansei, unfortunately.
0: Jonah Lo'ulu with a tackle in that game. I don't think he started, but he obviously

0: seen a little bit of time. The one positive, if we're going to talk about players with Hawaii ties in the National Football League, Dejon Stribling for the San Francisco 49ers, 4 catches, 46 yards, targeted 5 times. The Kapolei standout in a 3-3 game, Niners Chargers midway through the second quarter. So that's one of the few positives we've been able to talk about with players in the league here in the preseason. We'll update all of that. Soccer's going to get to the second half. We'll update that as we go here throughout the course of the hour. Earlier in the show, or not earlier in the show, before the show, you and I got to talk to former Rainbow Warrior Craig Stutzman, mm-hmm. who's now the offensive coordinator at San Jose State. And we asked him about Luke Weaver, who got named the job, the starting job at quarterback for San Jose State. And I asked him what was the deciding factor to get him that job.
1: Yeah, the biggest thing is the way that Luke's able to lead a room, lead an offense, the kind of person that he is. You know, he's a humble one. He's got a fire and intensity, but he's always got a smile on his face. And he never gets too high. He never gets too low. You know, and whether he makes a mistake or he makes a great play, the next play is the most important play. And he always seems to get the chains moving and put us in position to score in, like, scrimmage settings. So, you know, whether it's on the field or off the field, but I think the biggest thing is his personality and the way he's able to lead a group of men and just do it with a smile on his face and be able to connect with a lot of the people and players.
2: Was he somebody you guys identified pretty early out of the transfer portal?
1: Yeah, you know, I was saying this after practice the other day to some of the reporters over here, was that, you know, you always have to be on a lookout. Like, throughout the year, you're always looking out for, okay, is it lower-level guys that's playing really well, or is it guys maybe in the same level of competition that you're playing against that are backups? Because nowadays, you know, guys will jump in the portal at the end of the season, and you always got to be aware, and you got to be ready for when guys make that leap into the portal. So, you know, just one of those things. You, obviously, I got to watch my alumni play, right? I'm always watching the Warriors play and Rainbow Warriors play. And so when I saw him play, you know, early on, I'm like, gosh, this kid's done a great job. He obviously doesn't get a lot of reps. He's in there to fill a void when Mikey got hurt. And, you know, he got 2 wins out of it. And so, you know, that put on the radar, like, wow, you know, if Mikey decides to come back, maybe this guy jumps in the portal. And then, you know, you see the bowl game. Mm-hmm. And, gosh, he comes off the bench. There's something, because when he comes off the bench and he throws a touchdown pass, not to just win the game, but just, like, to put him in, obviously, can he trust him, right? So there's a trust factor that they have for a kid to come in, not run the football, but to call a pass play. And he makes the play. And it's not like oh, my gosh, a spectacular throw. He just did what he was coached to do. And the turning point, really, you know, when he comes off the field and you see the whole team, offensive guys, defensive guys, patting on the back, giving him a hug, and he's got this great smile and the coaches are hugging him, it goes to show you that he's a good person. So it's like, okay, this guy matches. Like, this is the kind of guy that we're looking for. Did he enter the portal?
0: I mean, there were several quarterbacks I know you guys were really looking to. We talked to a couple of offensive linemen who were at Mountain West Media Days last month, and they were describing how tight that battle was. I mean, how would you describe the competitiveness of that battle for QB1?
1: Yeah, it was it's been really good. It was tough. Guys, whether it was Daniel Rolovich making plays, right, or Robbie McDaniel making plays, or Luke making plays, every day those guys came ready to go. They had a really good feel for what we were trying to do on offense, especially in fall camp. And guys took care of the football. Those guys were moving the chains. They were making good decisions, and they weren't pressing. And so as a coordinator, as a quarterback coach, you start looking at it as, all right, these guys can take care of the football. We get into scoring positions, and they, all three of them, get along, and they get along with their teammates. It was a tough, tough decision. And ultimately, we just felt like Luke, at this point in time, gives us the best chance to win the football game and has the most experience out of any three of those guys.
0: By the way, how weird is it to coach a Rolovich?
1: It is super weird. I mean, not only is Rolo one of my best friends, but, you know, I've known Daniel since he was a baby, right? Like, in the stroller and when Anna had him and everything
2: life.
1: Like that. His whole life. And all of a sudden now, you know, it's throwing the coaching hat And, you know, you got to get on him when he's not, his eyes aren't right. And all these little things where when he's a kid growing up, he's just, oh, that's just little Daniel, you know. And Daniel got to be a big kid and like, oh, my gosh, Daniel's a big boy now. And now having him in the quarterback room, and he's a young man, a great young man, you know, it's not a surprise because of who his dad and his mom is. So just thrilled to have him. But it is pretty weird. You're coaching like one of your best friend's kids nowadays.
2: Did you actually have to go in and sit in the living room and convince Nick them about his son, sending his son to San Jose?
1: I'm not going to lie. It's probably been about 2 years worth. When he was a sophomore going into his junior year. And the cool thing, right, they live in San Marin, which is Novato, which is right about 2 hours away. So I got a chance to spend a lot of time with them. The last couple of years when I got to San Jose State, whether it was like 7-on-7 tournaments, because my son Baylor, right, he's in 7-on-7 tournaments now. And so we got a chance to connect a ton. And little did he know I was recruiting him the whole time, Daniel and Nick. And yeah, so, and the cool thing too, Nick would come down prior to getting all with Cal, he would come down and watch a couple of our games a year. So it's like he would know what we're doing offensively. And I think both Daniel and Nick saw like, hey, this offense would be tailored to a guy like Daniel, and he could flourish in it. And, you know, and we're really, really excited about him because the future is bright with him also.
2: Yeah, I was going to ask you, how similar is he to his father as a player?
1: It's funny because Daniel is athletic. He's long. He can run. He can dunk. So we would always joke around like, he's got to be from the mom's side. Right? He's got to be from Anna's side, you know. But he can also sling the ball. So really, he's got the best of both worlds. He's got... You know, I think Nick's arm is probably a little bit better. Roller had a freaking cannon, yeah. Right? So he's probably got the edge on that. But in terms of athleticism and the whole player, like, this dude is, you know, Daniel's pretty special. The one thing that he's going to have to continue to improve upon is just being a leader, learning the playbook, and all those things. Because, you know, when Nick, it's kind of funny. You got to call him Nick because you say Roller. You're talking about both guys now.
2: Right.
1: When it clicked for that dude, I mean, let's be real. Nobody went on a tear like him, right? 8 games and the things that he did and the way he saw the field and throws that he made was magical. So, you know, there's some of that in Daniel too, but it's going to take a little bit of time. But if he can be just, you know, can grow into who he is, his own man, but also take a little bit of what his dad was able to do, he's going to be a special player here.
2: Speaking with San Jose State offensive coordinator Craig Stutzman. And Stutz, it's been 25 years since that 2001 game against BYU. When the Cougars came into town unbeaten, the BCS, they thought they were going to beat us up, and we did the opposite. We beat them up. And you kicked the ball into the stands, which to me is still one of my all-time favorite sports moments as a UH fan.
0: I thought we weren't supposed to talk about that.
2: Why?
1: You know, it's funny you say that, so... we had a scrimmage last Saturday, and we had a quick quarterback meeting. There was about an hour and a half until the guys went on the field. And I said, hey, you guys can hang out in the office here. It's air conditioned. Do whatever you guys got to do, you know, in your process and get ready to play. And so I leave the room. I grab a couple of things. I kind of check my computers and the script and everything, and I go back in about 15, 20 minutes later, and I walk in. And I see that game. They pull that game up on the projector, and they're watching it. And I'm like, what is going in? And they're like, oh, Coach, you want to see? We heard the crazy stories about this game, so we're watching the game. And I was like, oh, I got to get out of here. But it's funny, they were watching that game just last Saturday.
2: Yeah, that was memorable, but hard to believe it's been a quarter of a century, Craig.
1: I know. You know, when you're a kid and you hear your parents speak like that, you're like, gosh, you're so old, and that's such a long time ago. 25 years ago. That's crazy.
2: Crazy, quarter right? Century.
1: Yeah. Wild.
0: Let's talk a little bit about the prep, because I know you guys are very thick in prep here for USC coming up in week 0. Talk about that prep coming in.
1: Yeah, we've been about, I think, 6 practices of USC stuff already. So, you know, Kenny has a plan. He's very disciplined in his plan, and he doesn't ask for a lot of things, but the one thing that he said was, I want to get started on USC a little bit sooner than normal, and I want to be ready to go in there and shock the world. And so, you know, offensively, that's what we did. We've been about 6 practices in getting ready for USC and, you know, trying to put together the best game plan that puts our players in the best situation to make plays and win a football game ultimately. So, you know, but it's kind of weird, right? Because you're watching some USC film from last year. You get to see some of the guys there, but the portal, they got a lot of guys out of the portal on defense. The other thing, too, is Gary Patterson is the old TCU head coach, is now the defensive coordinator.
2: Is he really?
1: Wasn't there last year. Yeah, oh, so there's a lot of different layers going on, and so you're watching a lot of different film to try to do the best that you can to, I guess, hypothesize what they're going to be able to do on defense to us, and so there's a lot of prep work going into that.
2: You know, obviously SC is up first for you guys, but it's a new-looking Mountain West Conference this year as well. A lot of new teams. Mm-hmm. Obviously, those other teams moved to another conference. But I just want to get your thoughts on the new additions and how is that a challenge for you guys?
1: Yeah, it's always challenging because now you go into year three and you feel like you got a good understanding of some of these teams, right? The San Diego State, the Boise State,
2: right.
1: And you're familiar with that. And all of a sudden, you know, some of those guys jump ship. They get into the Pac-12 and then we absorb, UTEP and some of these other schools, North Dakota State, which is really interesting, right? And some of these other schools that you're not very familiar with. So there's some challenges, but at the same time, we're always worried about, you know, who's next, who's the opponent that's up here, and it's USC. After that, we got Eastern Michigan and Cal Poly, then Fresno. And you look at the first four games for us, they're non-conference, but there's some, I mean, they're all tough.
2: Yeah.
1: You know, going to Eastern Michigan on a short week after playing USC is not ideal, but you know, that's, it is what it is. So, and with the new Mountain West, how it's set up, I like where we are as an offense and as a team, and you know, we'll shoot our shot when we get those chances.
0: By the way, we'll have that San Jose State USC matchup on the radio next Saturday on the new 1420 Hawaii's News and Sports. So you can check that out there. Coach, good to catch up with you. Thanks for giving us a little bit of your time.
1: Awesome. Thanks, guys. I appreciate you being on.
2: Right
1: and
2: on,
1: me being
2: Stokes.
1: On here. And I can't wait to see you guys here in a few months.
2: Right on. Take care, bro.
0: It's going to be right around the corner, too.
1: Yes. All right. Thank you. Take care.
0: Appreciate you. Good to hear from Craig. He's having a lot of fun. He's been given a lot of responsibility from Ken Niumatalolo.
2: He's up to the challenge, no question. Yeah. You know, he got a start here at this station.
0: Yeah. I didn't realize that.
2: Yeah, I was like, I told you, I said, I remember Craig. I think he was a sideline reporter way back when for like a year with Bobby and Robert and stuff. And sure enough, he said, yeah, 1 year he did it. And he said he had never been more nervous when he did that. He goes, I was as nervous for that as I, and he admitted, he goes, as nervous as I get. And I think he might have been a little bit tongue-in-cheek, but, you know, calling plays during the game, you know.
0: So you're saying we helped launch his professional career.
2: Oh, there's
0: career.
2: No question. We take all the credit. Come on now, Josh.
0: Hey, coming up next Tuesday, it is the first episode of the Joshua Walker Show at Ruby Tuesday Moanalua. 6:30 p.m. is when it starts. It goes for a full hour. Kanoa Leahy hosting the program. Coach Walker's there as well. Great food. We're going to give away some prizes. If you wanted to know a lot about this Rainbow Wahine volleyball program, there's no player, a better place to go. So check it out next Tuesday, our first episode of the Joshua Walker Show on ESPN Honolulu from Ruby Tuesday Moanalua. We'll do traffic in 15 seconds. Scott Robbs, Josh Pacheco, Pacheco in Heart, ESPN Honolulu.
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6: The Windward and East Oahu trips are good. In town, though, the H1 is extra slow from longer than usual backups at the Middle Street merge through Kalihi and downtown to Makiki. Our to the west side driving time from downtown to the split, 33 minutes by taking the airport viaduct, 35 by taking the Moanalua.

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0: All right, it is Pacheco and Hart. Scott Robbs in for Chris. It is ESPN Honolulu. Thanks for allowing us in here on your Thursday. You want to connect with the program, 808-296-1500 is our number. Coming up in a little bit, one of the new things codified into the college football rule book is week zero is now normal. It is not what used to be this kind of standalone thing for UH, and then it became, well, if you want to play in Ireland or if you're playing UH, now you have this week where you can play it. Now it's going to be codified as normal. So we'll talk about the impacts on that. What kind of an impact does it have for UH? That's coming up in a little bit. But we have breaking news.
1: Dun, dun, dun, dun.
0: Hawaii's on the board.
2: Woo-hoo!
0: In Rainbow Wahine Soccer.
1: Who scored?
0: That was... Where is it?
1: Josh.
0: Olivia Deonda.
1: Okay.
0: Scoring in the 56th minute. So 3-1 Western Michigan. You know, when Coach Bud talks about, hey, you know, we came back from a 3-0 deficit at UC Riverside.
1: Well, I will say this. At least the last handful of years, Hawaii has been a pretty dominant second-half team. They've done really well defensively. They've scored more goals in the second half than the first half. But the first half has been a little bit of an issue, as it was today. I mean, 3 goals in the first half is a lot.
0: Yeah. Before that goal, we had a texter from the 497 say...
1: I got to ask you something real fast. Listen to you and Chris. When you see these numbers, like the texter for the 497...
0: Because they don't give us their names.
1: So but what is that? The first three numbers and their phone number?
0: The prefix, yeah.
1: The prefix, okay.
0: I would normally give... I mean, normally I think you would give the area code, but almost everybody's area code is the same. And it's if they don't give their name, then it's the other way to...
1: But they're not from the 417, if that's the first three numbers.
0: Or they're not from the 619, which is San Diego.
1: Right.
0: Yeah, but it's the other way of kind of like getting close to like personalizing who it is, you know, whatever. From the 497, 3-0, Hawaii has no control, poor passing, looked disorganized. Another long Wahine soccer season.
1: Oh, he's a real positive guy, huh?
0: Or she.
1: Or she.
0: I don't know who
1: it is.
0: Where is
1: it? The 479?
0: 497.
1: 497, okay.
0: Look, it's match number 3. I mean, the only thing I could say to that is, you know, Coach Bud did talk about the lineup that they put out there had one senior. So you can talk about experience.
1: But leadership. You got to be better.
0: Uh-huh.
1: Yeah. And you know, one thing I love Coach Bud, because one thing about her, 99.9% of the time, she's honest.
0: Oh, absolutely.
1: She'll tell you and she'll let the players know.
0: And what you want to see in some of these situations early, I mean, Western Michigan's not a bad opponent. Idaho is not a bad opponent either. And they'll play them on Saturday, is you want to see some resiliency from this group. So you want to take away little things. You play a better second half, okay, you're going to take away little milestones here and there before you get to the conference season. Hawaii, I think, was projected to finish 5th, if I remember correctly.
1: Something like that.
0: Yeah, in the Mountain West. So right now, if I see what I'm seeing, I see that. Will we see better? This schedule will help shape them to get there. So we'll find out.
1: I do think it's one of the more challenging schedules she has put together in a long time.
0: And I think you said it before. She's not shy to put that together. SportsCenter is coming up. We've got traffic as well. And when we come back, week zero, week regular. That's coming up. Pacheco and Hart, ESPN Honolulu.
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4: The drive over to the windward side is good, and it's clear to East Oahu. The trip west has the H1 slowing after the Hickam curve. That's an improvement. The Waterloo gets slow at Kaiser. H1 stays under speed from Hawava to Kumia Road. The inbound freeway traffic this afternoon is Oxford slow. The H1 is backed up from Middle Street to the overpasses. The Waterloo freeway is backed up to Kaiser Hospital. A reminder that tomorrow is a state holiday, so traffic should be lighter than usual. We'll be watching it for you, though.
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12: So week two of the NFL preseason means there are two games tonight. One in the books. Raiders came from behind, 12 points in the fourth quarter. They defeat the Texans 22-20, but the big story out of that game, Fernando Mendoza started, played the entire first half for the Raiders. The number one overall pick in this past April's draft went 8-15, 86 yards, did throw a pick six in that first half in his second start this preseason. Other game going on right now on the NFL Network. Toward the end of the first half, 49ers leading the Chargers 17-3. Speaking of the 49ers, Adam Schefter reporting earlier tonight that George Kittle visited Dr. Neil Eletrach, who is the doctor who did the surgery on his Achilles back in January. Apparently, it was an encouraging visit. Kittle is ahead of schedule in his recovery. Gives Kittle a legitimate chance to play in the Niners' regular season opener in Australia against the division rival Los Angeles Rams. In the WNBA tonight, the Indiana Fever saw their 5-game winning streak come to a close in Dallas. The Wings outscoring the Fever 91-85. Arike Ogunbowale, 32 points to lead the Wings. 37 for Kelsey Mitchell for the Fever. She was 15-15 from the free throw line. Tough night for Caitlin Clark, 4-15 from the field. She finished with just 10 points. Major League Baseball, Jacob DeGrom has reached 2,000 career strikeouts, and he's done it in the second fewest games and innings pitched in Major League history. Did that when he fanned the first two batters against the Nationals on Thursday night. Rangers would go on to win 2-0. Jacob DeGrom did get the win, striking out 10 in 6 innings. Speaking of pitching, Mariners calling up lefty Cade Anderson. He's the best pitching prospect in baseball. He'll start Saturday against the Cubs, according to Jeff Passan. More game night coming up next right here on ESPN Radio.
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0: All right, it is Pacheco and Hart. Scott Robbs is here. I'm Josh Pacheco. It is ESPN Honolulu. Scott will be here filling in for Chris Hart while he is
1: writing promos and recovering from hip surgery.
0: Oh, man. I shouldn't say this. Leave him alone!
1: Let Chris recover.
0: Jeez! He's not to be working. Let him rest.
1: The guy just had major surgery yesterday. But, that's Chris.
0: Yeah. No. And I was joking with him earlier. I said you were giving me guff about the fact that I didn't check in on him. I'm his radio partner, and I felt like a jerk because I didn't even send him a text or give him a call.
1: And you should have.
0: Hey, how you doing?
1: Yes, you got to see how he's doing.
0: Yeah, and I felt like, and I said this on the air last hour, I said I felt like he needed some space. Text him tomorrow, give him some space and see how the whole thing happened. And then come to find out everybody else is blowing him up. Not to check on him, but hey, work. Come on, guys. From the 227, this is coming from our food conversation earlier in the show. This is from Marvin in Kalihi.
1: How's it, Marvin?
0: Josh, even if you don't eat vegetables, you still call a good game. Looking forward to this year. It's good to know not eating lettuce does not affect my ability to do my job.
1: But just imagine how much better you would be if you ate vegetables, Josh. You're already really good at calling games. You could be elite if you ate, maybe a tomato once a month or something.
0: You know what? I'd have to...
1: What if it was dipped in chocolate? Would you eat it then?
0: That sounds disgusting.
1: Of course it does.
0: No.
1: Okay. I did, by the way, buy you some Nerds you for today. See, so I'm as guilty as pushing it too. I know what your diet is, Josh. I've been working with you forever.
0: And the other funny thing is, so he was talking earlier. I brought a Subway sandwich, and he was like,
1: "It was meat
0: and
1: bread."
0: He's like, "Oh, that looks healthy. There must be some stuff in there." And "Nah, there's no veggies."
1: Yeah, I said, "Oh, you got lettuce and tomatoes." You go, "No, it's just meat."
0: It was it was a chicken bacon ranch. With some, I'm a sauce mixer guy, sweet onion teriyaki to go with it. So it's good. But then I said to you earlier, you'd be so proud. I go into my bag and what I show you, granola bars. Yeah, and you're like, that's a step. It's not a lot of steps. Yeah. It's a step.
1: I have honestly never seen you eat anything healthy. Ever. I've never seen you eat an apple. Do you eat apples? Well, I offered you a banana yesterday.
0: Didn't I bring you grapes this last year?
1: You did, because we had a bet. Yeah. I think it was on a replay for baseball. If you had won, I would get you M&Ms. And if I won, I told you, get me grapes.
0: Right.
1: And you did.
0: I did.
1: Because you lost.
0: Yes.
1: And your wife went on and got a big, huge. And it was good.
0: Yeah. Was it the cotton candy grapes?
1: I think it was.
0: From Costco?
1: I know it didn't last more than a day and a half in my house. I ate them all. I love grapes.
0: My favorite, I'm not terribly, terribly unhealthy.
1: Okay.
0: I mean, let's take the burner down a second. I do love fruit.
1: Oh, do you? Okay.
0: Yeah. I do love strawberries.
1: That's fruit, Josh.
0: Strawberries are one of my, strawberries are my favorite. Cherries are some of my favorite. Say the word berry and I'm good with it. Say the word banana.
1: Oh, banana. That's my favorite.
0: Yeah.
1: That's my favorite fruit by far.
0: Yeah. But strawberries, I don't need to dip it in anything. I just slice it up. I could eat that all day.
1: And of course, strawberries are super expensive.
0: Yeah, I know. That's why you can't eat it all day.
1: So that's the reason why you don't eat fruits and vegetables, because they're so expensive now.
0: All the best stuff is so expensive.
1: You can grow your own vegetables.
0: From the 781, fruit is always good dipped in chocolate. Tomatoes are technically fruits. So.
1: Well, I will say this. I will say this. My grandmother lived to be 94, I think, or 95.
0: Uh-huh.
1: Never ate a salad in her life. Never ate vegetables.
0: You're making my point.
1: Never drank water.
0: Yeah, you're making my point.
1: Only drank diet soda. And she lived to be 90, almost 95. So, hey, who knows?
0: Al Michaels does not eat vegetables. I don't think even by accident. What does he get? A steak dinner at halftime?
1: Is that right?
0: I think that's what I've heard for the games.
1: I'd be napping in the second half if I had a steak dinner at halftime.
0: I have read that, at the half, someone's got, like, steak for him. I don't know how much of it he eats. I mean, you only have between when you sign off and when you come back on. I think you have, like, 11 minutes.
1: It's not a lot of time.
0: No, it's not. But he's not only alive and kicking, but he's still calling a good football game on Prime Video.
1: Yep, and of course, we all kind of still consider Al part of Hawaii. He got started here at KITV back in the 60s.
0: Right.
1: I remember going out to dinner with him because my father and him worked together at KITV back in the 60s.
0: Do you remember what he ate?
1: No, I don't, but we went to like a really nice restaurant. But it was right after he became like uber famous after the 1980 Olympics. Uh-huh. You know, do you believe in miracles? And that really propelled him to even another level. And I remember we went out to dinner, and it's here, and everybody knew who he was anyway. People just nonstop coming up to him and congratulating him. It was really cool.
0: Wow.
1: Yeah. I think you mentioned my dad in his book even.
0: Did he really?
1: I believe so, yeah.
0: Oh, that's so cool. All right, let's go away from the broadcasting, and let's go to what we were talking about before we hit break. The NCAA has codified in college football that there will now be 14 weeks in a regular season, and that will be general. I think in 2030 and 2031, there's going to be 15. It's based on the when Labor Day is, because Labor Day is always going to be that first weekend. And then
1: it never changes, Josh.
0: Right, I know. So you get Monday
1: you know, Christmas
0: night
1: always
0: football.
1: Falls on the 25th of December. Are you aware of that?
0: So I heard.
1: Yeah.
0: I got rumblings about that. I wasn't able to confirm that with.
1: I can confirm it.
0: You know, the folks with the sundials and, you know, whatever, those who create the calendars. But part of that is now there's no restrictions on whether you want to play in week zero. Week zero is no longer what it used to be, that special Hawaii exemption. And then it opened up to, well, if you played Hawaii, then you could, you know, play in week zero, or because you know, initially it was the 13th game thing, mm-hmm. then the week zero thing. And then all of a sudden, oh, if you're going to play overseas, you can file for an exemption to play in week zero. And so all of a sudden it wasn't just, oh, this is our time. Now it's like it's everybody's time.
1: Well, I guess number one question I have is, if that really is the beginning of the college football season, why is it week zero? Why isn't it week one?
0: Thank you.
1: Right? I mean, that doesn't make any sense to me.
0: I'm sure they're going to have to rename it at some point. You're just going to have to call it week one.
1: And it's a bummer because that exemption was made for the University of Hawaii Athletics many, many years ago. And you know, a lot of folks out there listening probably remember the days where I think Hawaii played 11 games and then they had the 12th game at first was the added on. And they always used that at the end of the season to play a big power team. Notre Dame, USC, Oklahoma, Nebraska, those kind of teams. And Hawaii always was really competitive in those games.
0: Right.
1: They never won them, but they were super competitive. But, you know, those days are gone now because of stuff like this. There's no advantages.
0: Look at the eight games that are being played in week zero. Memphis, UNLV,
1: mm-hmm.
0: Hawaii opponent, UNLV at Hawaii. New Mexico State at Florida State.
1: Another Hawaii team. Yep.
0: Hawaii, Stanford. Sacramento State at Eastern Michigan.
1: Another team on Hawaii's roster, schedule.
0: North Dakota State at Jacksonville State. Another Hawaii home opponent. San Jose State at USC. Another Hawaii home opponent. But where it gets weird is North Carolina TCU.
1: Well, I was going to say real quickly, though, part of the rule was if you play Hawaii, you could play an extra game as well.
0: Correct. But I don't remember right out of the gate it being you could play in week zero.
1: No, that's fairly new.
0: Yes. Mm-hmm. So, you know, the other one was the Virginia game, Virginia playing NC State. Conference game, and if I recall correctly, this game was going to be played overseas too. It was supposed to be played in Rio de Janeiro, Brazil, and for whatever reason, they couldn't make it happen, and so they ended up bringing it back. It's going to be played in Virginia. It's two ACC teams, but they weren't going to count it in the ACC standings.
1: It's because of the tariffs. That's why.
0: Is that what it is?
1: Yeah, it's the tariffs.
0: boy, that's impossible. But they kept that in week zero. So, you know, what's the specialty of it anymore?
1: Well, there isn't. It's just the beginning of the college football season.
0: you kind of felt like Hawaii had an opportunity to really take advantage of this a little bit more. I don't know. I have always kind of felt like you should, if you could play the 13th game, play the 13th game.
1: Well, only if you played at home.
0: At home, you're right. And that's something that Hawaii in the last couple of years has not had.
1: Well, haven't been able to.
0: True.
1: They haven't been able to fill those. What, they have two or three buys last year?
0: They had three.
1: Yeah, that's a lot.
0: I remember, was it last year too, or was it a couple years ago? They were talking about playing a week zero game on Maui, and that ultimately didn't happen. I think it was the Delaware State game.
1: They did play on Maui before.
0: A long time ago.
1: Yeah, Montana.
0: Yeah,
1: a long time ago. Back in the June days.
0: But it, you know, if you're not taking advantage of the 13th game, I mean, you still have it technically,
1: mm-hmm.
0: but it then becomes, all right, if now 14 weeks is your standard, week zero is now part of your 14 weeks. I don't know if they go zero plus 13. I don't.
1: Could you?
0: I just realized how that sounded. Zero plus 13 does not equal 14, but it still is 14 weeks. Anyway, sorry. Would you rather play 13 games, even if you have a 13th game at home, or would you rather have a 14-week schedule and have two buys? Now you start getting into the economics versus the success.
1: I was going to say, if you're a football coach, you want two buys. If you're an athletic administrator, you want a 13th game.
0: Well, I'm wondering if you're a football coach, do you want a 13th game? Because if you can get the revenue out of that.
1: Well, that's what I'm saying. The revenue is the driver of having a 13th game for right. the University of Hawaii.
0: Right, but I'm thinking for if you're a coach. If you're a coach, do you have to think about that a little bit more?
1: Well, it depends who the opponent is.
0: Right.
1: I think would decide if you're playing
0: playing USC.
1: Yeah, at home. Do you want to play that game?
0: Yeah.
1: I want to play that game, too.
0: If you're playing Delaware State.
1: Yeah.
0: Because I guess the other part is, if you're going to do it, it needs to be a sellout.
1: But you're not going to get those teams to come out here in the anymore.
0: No.
1: Not very often, at least, unless they're home and away or things like that. If you're going to play power conference schools, majority of them are going to have to be on the road. And you know what? To be honest with you, with the way the separation is between the group schools and the power conference schools, I'm even okay not playing any power conference schools, to be honest with you. Play other teams within your league, maybe. Let's play a MAC school. When's the last time we played somebody from the MAC or, you know, school Sunbelt or somebody different, you know?
0: Do you feel like you need the body bag games, though?
1: Well, I'm not saying that those would be body bag games. I think they'd be competitive.
0: If you're playing a power conference school.
1: Oh, yeah. Then we would be the guys in the body bag.
0: Yes.
1: Yeah, well.
0: Or we would be the guys receiving the body in the bag.
1: Yeah, well, that's what I mean, yeah.
0: I mean, Hawaii does have UCLA at home next year. And that is, I want to say that's week three. They have two non-conference home games, UCLA and Northwestern State. And then 2028, Kansas at home. That was supposed to be the game that would open up the
1: years
0: new
1: ago.
0: Aloha Stadium.
1: Yeah, that was like in 2023, I think Hawaii was supposed to play them.
0: Right. Well, they won't play them, but it will be on campus instead of at Aloha Stadium or whatever that thing is going to be called, whatever the thing. 29, home against Arizona, which I think is a week, quote-unquote, zero. Home against San Diego State.
1: That's not bad.
0: That feels like balance to you, mm-hmm. yeah. And San Diego State, if you consider that, you know, a competitive battle, then you have that.
1: Yeah, I do, because they're at the same level as you are. Mm-hmm. I kind of like the way the schedule. I mean, Stanford is to me a winnable game.
0: Yeah,
1: right. They're picked to finish last in the ACC. We beat them last year. Not saying Hawaii's going to win, but I think it's a winnable game. You go to Arizona, that's probably more leaning towards a body bag game, if you ask me. I don't know,
0: yeah.
1: You know, but Arizona State was pretty good last year.
0: I mean, if you get them at home and home, I mean, it's likely that you're avoiding getting the bag
1: problem is they're going to be home and homes, and they're going to say, come to our school first, and we'll come to your school next, and then they'll buy
0: right,
1: out.
0: Right.
1: And so you're going to go to that school, play a game, thinking they're going to reciprocate in a couple of years, and then they're just going to say, we have so much money. We don't want to fly out there. We got a conference game the next. We'll just buy ourselves out.
0: Yeah.
1: And then that's where you get Delaware State.
0: And that's where you also got to put some stuff in your contracts. You got to know some good lawyers to make sure that you get all that money that you're supposed to on a buyout. But yeah, I mean, it's a bummer. I also see where on a competitive side, if you play 13 games, it means unless you're playing two FCS schools that you got to win 7 games to get to a bowl.
1: Well, you should never play more than one.
0: I agree.
1: You know, if you have – this is how – and I think this is kind of how a lot of administrators look at it. If you're going to have four, let's say, non-conference games, I want one FCS school, I want two group of five schools, one that's maybe a little bit lower level, and then one maybe equal level as you, and then one power conference school.
0: Yeah, in a perfect world. If you can get it that way, yeah.
1: Well, it's kind of like that.
0: It's how much money do you need? I think that's going to be the big thing is, you know, how much money can you rack up to help your NIL to, I think now that's, if you're a Hawaii, if you're a New Mexico, that's kind of the name of the game too now.
1: But you know what? I think Matt Elliott's the right guy.
0: I agree.
1: I really think he could be a consequential AD, kind of one of those guys that you remember like a Stan Sheriff. And with the college athletic landscape constantly changing, you need somebody who's on it, and he seems to be right. He's on it, man.
0: Yes. You don't feel like he's
1: trying responding. To tread water.
0: Yeah, you don't feel like he's reacting to things.
1: And he's lucky as well because, you know, other ADs, I look at Dave Matlin and what he had to go through, the stadium being shuttered, and then all of a sudden you have a COVID, a global pandemic. Yeah. You're just trying to keep your head above water as an athletic department. That has passed us now, and then you have another guy in Matt Elliott, who I think is a visionary as well, and he brings a different level. He's not a former coach or anything like that. He's an administrator. I mean, he sees things differently, and I think he's done a terrific job.
0: Agreed. It is Pacheco and Hart. We'll wrap things up in a moment, but first we want to remind you about Huddle Up with the Venere Brothers, a new Hawaii football video podcast, which you can check out on our YouTube page. Go to ESPNHonolulu.com.
1: Which Venere brother do you like better, Mark or John?
0: Don't do that to me.
1: Oh, so you have an answer
0: already.
1: Don't
0: do that to me.
1: Which one do you like better?
0: Don't do that to me. They're both different people.
1: Well, I know both of them could kick both our butts, so.
0: Oh, there's no doubt about that.
1: That's probably a piece of work for them. Why don't you just be political and say, I like them both equally?
0: I do. They both have different skills and different personalities that I like. I'd like to merge the two. It'd be great. No, they're both awesome. Stop it.
1: I just think it's cool. You got a brother duo calling.
0: It's the only one in college football.
1: It's great.
0: Yeah. Check it out. It's brought to you by Jameson Irish Whiskey.
1: You know it's Mark, right? You really like Mark more.
0: Jameson Irish Whiskey reminds you to drink responsibly. Oh, you pilau, you. Traffic in 15 seconds. It's ESPN Honolulu.
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4: If you're heading out of Honolulu right now, traffic is typical going east, going windward, and on the freeways going out to the west side. It's unusually slow, though, on the inbound freeways. The H1 is backed up to the overpasses on the airport viaduct. The Moapalua is backed up to Kaiser. After middle, the H1 stays heavy to the Ward Avenue on-ramp. Got one new accident reported. It's on the west side on Fort Weaver southbound in the Westlock area.
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1: Hall & Oates.
0: Don't you love it?
1: I do like, I wanted to see them in concert the last time they came here. I think they canceled it. Was that around the pandemic?
0: Oh, is that really?
1: Yeah, never got a chance to see them.
0: Oh.
1: Bummers.
0: Did you get Journey tickets?
1: No, I've seen them 3 or 4 times, so I'm not going to go see them again.
0: I wonder if there is anybody, because they have 3 shows, I wonder if there is anybody out there who is that much of a Journey fan that they have tickets to all 3 shows.
1: Oh, guarantee. Guarantee.
0: I wonder if that person's listening to this radio show.
1: If they are, text us, let us know.
0: I know.
1: There's no other band or group or whatever you're going to call it that has come to Hawaii as much as Journey.
0: Really?
1: Ever. Yeah, I think it's an actual fact. They've been here so many times.
0: A couple of updates from the NFL preseason. Deshaun Stribling, 4 catches. Niners up 20-3 in the Chargers. 13-14 to go third quarter. So they're in the second half. I'm pretty sure we're not going to see any more of Deshaun Stribling anymore.
1: No.
0: But one of the highlights of guys with Hawaii ties in the preseason, Deshaun Stribling. That's been really cool to see. So congratulations to him. Unfortunately, the thing that we're going to be talking about, I'm sure for the next couple of days here in local radio, is going to be the fact that Kansei Matsuzawa, from outstanding story to...
1: It's still a great story. It is still an unbelievable... It doesn't have the fairy tale ending, it doesn't seem like, but it's still a great story.
0: Yeah.
1: Oh, it is. A guy that was working at a steakhouse in Tokyo, he went to an NFL exhibition game, went home, watched YouTube, never played football in his life. It's not a sport that anybody plays in his country.
0: Right. It's hard to think, though, he's going to have an NFL career.
1: Well, that's my concern now, for sure.
0: When you miss 2 extra points in a game, and you only play the second half, when in that first game you miss a 38-yard field goal,
1: which is kind of like an extra point, 35 yards now.
0: I think you're right. Yeah, I mean, and your competition is not even competition. Matt Gay is basically guaranteed the job, except for injury. And at this point, you kind of feel like if Matt Gay is hurt, the Raiders are going to go out and shop for a kicker.
1: Well, if the Raiders want to keep him, they should hire a psychologist, because it's obviously all in his head. Because physically, we've seen it. He is more than capable of being able to be an NFL kicker. Now, my only question always was, what is his distance? Because to be an NFL kicker now, you've got to be able to kick 60-yard field goals.
0: Yeah.
1: I mean, consistently.
0: I mean, Kaimi Fairbairn in that game hit 2 from, I think, 52 and 57.
1: That's like almost normal now in the NFL. Yeah. I don't know what his limit is in terms of distance.
0: Right. The other thing we're watching, and I would have thought we'd have a final score by the time we wrapped up. It's not going to look like it's the case, but looks like Hawaii is going to fall here to Western Michigan 3-1. They are in the 84th minute. They're on lower campus. Western Michigan scored the first 3 goals of the match.
1: They scored in the first 5 minutes. Their first goal was in the first 5 minutes.
0: Hawaii came out in the second half, got a goal. It has looked a lot better, where they haven't given up another goal since. So, I mean, you feel like you're seeing a better second half. You take those little things away. I think that's what you want to see. But ultimately, this is going to look like yet another defeat for UH. Kennedy Justin, her line, 5 saves. She's played the entire way, so she's been busy. Hawaii's got a few more shots on goal, but
1: a lot of times the goalkeeper is the one that, everybody looks at. But it's also that back, the midfielders, the defender player. I mean, obviously they've had some issues with their back row, their back line of defense. It's not always just on the goalkeeper, because that's a lot of shots on goal in a game.
0: Yeah, absolutely. And that was it. That first match, I think Hawaii had more shots on goal in their first match. Hawaii has more shots than Western Michigan in this match in general, but still losing.
1: Yeah, but the shots on goal is the number you look at, not just shots.
0: Game night's next.
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10: Home game night, so preseason week number two getting underway tonight in the NFL in Houston. It was the Raiders over the Texans, 22-20, thanks to 12 points in the fourth quarter from Las Vegas. However, the bigger story, Fernando Mendoza played the entire first half for the Raiders. Number one overall pick, 8-15, 86 yards, did throw an interception that was returned for a touchdown, part of a 17-point first quarter for the Texans. In the other game going on right now on the NFL Network, Niners leading the Chargers 20-3, 10:57 left in the third quarter. Over in the WNBA, couple of finals as the Wings end a five-game winning streak for the Fever, 91-85. Arike Ogunbowale leading the way for the Wings with 32 points on 12 of 22 shooting. Kelsey Mitchell had a game-high 37, including 15 of 15 from the free throw line. Caitlin Clark struggled 4-15, 10 points in the loss for the Fever. Atlanta Dream beating up on the Sparks right now, 118-80. Angel Reese already has a double-double with 2:50 left in the fourth quarter. 20 points, 10 boards on a perfect 9 of 9 from the field. In Major League Baseball, Jacob DeGrom has reached 2,000 career strikeouts. Did that by striking out the first two batters against the Nationals tonight. And he reaches 2,000 career strikeouts in the second fewest games in innings pitched in Major League history. Ultimately, DeGrom struck out 10 tonight, picked up the win. Rangers blanked the Nationals 2-0. And the Seattle Mariners calling up left-hander Cade Anderson. He's one of, if not the best pitching prospect in baseball. He's going to be starting Saturday against the Cubs. Mariners trying to salvage their postseason hopes after they lost once again today to the Brewers, falling in that series in Milwaukee 7-4. More game night coming up next on ESPN Radio.
11: Coming up on the Friday edition of Unsportsmanlike with Chris Canty, Michelle Smallman, and me, Evan Cohen, we continue to get you ready for the NFL regular season as we go two-a-days with the Raiders and Texans. We'll tell you which team we think has bigger questions around their quarterback heading into the season. 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

0: college. I think it was 5 total snaps under center. And that's going to be a bigger part of your NFL offense, especially with Clint Kubiak out there in Las Vegas. And additionally, Adam, none of the other starters played for the Raiders. So if you're trying to get a really good look at Mendoza, to me, that's not the way to do it. It's just throwing him out there with the twos. I think if you were serious about him potentially starting, especially at the beginning of the season, maybe you play some more starters out there with him just to see if you can get a better look at what he would be like with your number one unit.
1: Well, we had Q Myers, of course, very close to that Raiders situation, does a great job covering Las Vegas and is the regular host of this program here. He was on with us earlier, and at that game in Houston, he brought up the same thing, basically said this is kind of unserious behavior on the part of Vegas, given what you surrounded Mendoza with. And I agree. Look, I'm going down with the ship. I'm going to be wrong about this. I already know I'm going to be wrong about this. But I was a staunch believer that Mendoza would and should be the week one starter for Vegas. And the more we talked to Q and watched this unfold and had conversations around it, and obviously performance coming into play as well, not only does it appear Mendoza is not going to be starting week one, now I'm starting to wonder when we are going to see him. Is it going to be a Jared Goff situation, the number one overall pick in the draft X number of years ago for the Rams, and he doesn't play the first 10 weeks before he finally comes in? Is it going to be more like Baker Mayfield, who sat for a few and then came in after that? But everybody else who was a number one overall pick at quarterback over the last couple of decades has started right out of the chute. And I really did believe, with kind of this QB whisperer, Clint Kubiak, who just coached Sam Darnold up into being a Super Bowl champion, and Tom Brady, always a resource and available, you know, intellectual to intellectual, because we know Fernando Mendoza, high football IQ, high IQ in general. I thought that this was just the perfect match, and this was, you know, right to see him right out of the gate and develop a rapport, which obviously begins in training camp practices and preseason with Brock Bowers, with Ashton Jeanty, with, you know, some of the weapons that exist there. But if you're not going to put them on the field with him, that seems like an indication that the decision is not only made, but has some staying power.
0: Mendoza did talk to the media after the game, and he was first asked, did his, you know, starting change his preparation going into this game at all?
2: I wouldn't say that it changed my prep at all, because whether it was this week or last week, I think I got the same amount of playing time, and that was the plan going into these games. Coach Kubiak outlined for the team of what the plan was going to be with the starters, essentially week 1, 2, and 3 of the preseason, to keep it internally, and that was something that I knew going into the game was going to be a great experience as a first start in the NFL preseason, which is always the next step. However, my preparation, I always try to prepare like the starter each and every week.
3: You talked about last week, Brad, like maybe you had some jitters when you first stepped on the field last week. I was wondering, were those jitters still there this, you know, in this game, or you kind of felt a little bit more confident after you had one game in your belt?
2: I would say I would classify jitters as over the top. Evidently, you're always feeling your nervous system activating. However, today I thought I saw it very well, and evidently there was one unfortunate play, but even that play I thought I saw it well, just didn't make the right throw. So I thought I saw it well, I was calm overall, and you know, all I could do was respond and play the next play. But yes, overall I felt more composed.
4: Brandon, going up against a great team like the Texans, especially defensively, do you guys see yourself as a whole, your entire team, as a second marker, maybe where you guys want to be? And how do you like measure yourself against that?
2: That's honestly a question for Coach Kubiak. Right now I have such little experience in the NFL. However, I thought it was today was a great learning experience, and I thought that it was great because we got the win. However, yeah.
4: With the way the team came back and won, obviously this is just preseason, but it was Coach's first win as an NFL head coach. Do you think that meant like a lot to him? He said he was more happy for you guys, but could you tell that it meant a lot to him?
2: Coach Kubiak is a great leader of men, and evidently that you can see that by his response, and I think it was great of our team to have that resilience. And it comes from the coaches, it comes from the players, it comes from just the entire organization. So I think it was an amazing group effort.
5: Maddox Crosby was on the sidelines talking to you after the interception. What exactly was that interaction all about, and what kind of words did he have for you right there?
2: Yeah, Max is a great team captain and great team leader, and he's always encouraging for that resilience, because adversity is going to happen. And him just saying, I forgot,

0: don't want to put words in his mouth, but it was something along the lines of, hey, we got your back, let's go, next play. So just to push the page, move forward, and to hear that from a team captain is very inspiring.
1: The Texans obviously have a top-tier pass rush that got through a little bit in the joint practice and a little bit tonight. Can you talk about what your approach is to handling pressure?
0: Yeah, I think, well, first is always trusting the offensive line and having that communication with the offensive line. They need to trust you to make the right checks, and they need to, and we need to trust them to protect, which you do a fantastic job at. And so, and it's also for me to work on my pocket movement. And Coach Kubiak, Coach Janoke, and Coach Sullivan, we've identified that I need to work on my pocket movement a little bit. Maybe stepping up in the pocket, maybe stepping side to side to gain a little bit more time and try to best serve my teammates and offensive linemen.
2: That's Fernando Mendoza talking with the media after the Raiders' victory tonight. Again, Mendoza played the entire first half, 8 of 15, 86 passing yards, was sacked, also threw an interception that was returned for a touchdown. And it's what I would expect him to kind of sound like after the game, trying to take all the positives of it, talk about his interactions with his teammate as he continues to try to build and get ready for whatever his role is going to be. Because I agree with you, Adam, in terms of he's not going to be the starter. Like, whether or not he should be, that's up for debate, but it's pretty obvious, at least the way that the Raiders have treated it so far, he is not going to be starting week one. It is going to be Kirk Cousins.
3: I'm just fascinated by this kid. I love to listen to him. I know he sounds like the ChatGPT or Claude of quarterbacks and almost kind of looks the part, too. There's just something very AI about him that doesn't feel real and not what you would expect from, again, someone that won a national championship and went undefeated at Indiana of all places and was the Heisman Trophy winner. But yeah, I mean, it goes to show that none of that is just gifted to you when you get to the NFL. But I really did believe that this was a situation where I understand the advantage of adding a veteran quarterback to help bridge the gap and mentor him. But and Kirk Cousins is perfect. He's the perfect guy to do that type of thing. But I thought it was going to be Cousins that was going to be on the sideline at this stage of his career, because the what I wonder, and we talked to Q about this a little bit earlier, is if things go poorly for Kirk Cousins, knowing full well that the Raiders don't realistically have aspirations to win this year, not at a high level. You want to jump from 3 wins to 6, 7, 8, and that would be a tremendous improvement. That would be great. You're still not a playoff team or threatening to win the AFC West or anything like that. But are they truly waiting until Fernando Mendoza is ready, the offensive line in front of him is ready, all of this is just the perfect storm of now's the time? Or is the performance from Cousins going to help dictate that? If he is playing really well and they're actually surprising some people, does Mendoza have to wait longer? If Cousins is terrible, looks awful, looks the way he did throughout much of his time in Atlanta, is that speeding up the clock, or is it just irrelevant because they don't want to put Mendoza in a situation before he's ready? I don't think we've got answers to those questions.
2: Meanwhile, Troy Aikman, who is on the call tonight on ESPN, got a firsthand look at Fernando Mendoza. He joined Scott Van Pelt on SportsCenter and talks about how impressed he is with Fernando Mendoza so far this preseason.
4: I am really impressed with him, and I just think that, as I said in the game, a lot of quarterbacks come into this league and you know they have all this ability, but you just don't know, okay, what kind of leader are they? How important is the game to them? Are they going to put in the time? Are they going to do the little things? With him, I mean, you check every box and you say, if he doesn't have success with his talent and then with his mindset of wanting to be great, I would say then, which is oftentimes the case, I would say the organization failed him and didn't get enough good players around him. I think that with Clint Kubiak, he's going to have good coaching on the offensive side of the ball. I do like some of these young players that they have in. You know, Joe mentions Ashton Jeanty and Brock Bowers. I mean, that's a pretty good place to start, to have those two corner pieces. True. Offensively. Now it's about protecting them. They got to get better at wide receiver. Those things will happen as well. But, you know, you don't solve everything in one offseason. But I do like the feel of this. And if Mendoza is who we think they are, this is a Raiders organization that looks to have a bright future.
2: What does your gut tell you? Does he get significant snaps as the starting quarterback at any point this season?
3: Yes. I believe that, I mean, how are we defining that? At least half a season? Because I think that Fernando Mezo, keep in mind, if, you know, for people betting futures and thinking about, you know, could Fernando Mendoza, who's, I think, second on the board right now, I don't have it up in front of me, but I think he's second on the board for Offensive Rookie of the Year behind Jeremiah Love. For him to win that, he doesn't need to play a full season. I mean, Chuck won that award last year and played 9 games, 10 games. Mm-hmm. So as a quarterback, you just need to play roughly half a year, maybe a little bit more, and be impactful, have an encouraging performance. And I think Mendoza will do that. I think the Raiders, you know, they're not going to wait till the week 13 bye. At some point, maybe it's not by Halloween necessarily, but I think within the first half of the year, the reins are going to be handed over to Mendoza, and yes, he will play significant reps and snaps and workload.
2: I mean, you just take a look at their schedule, and A, it's a tough schedule because you're playing, you know, in the division in which you play, but you also have the NFC West on that schedule. So you've got games against the Rams and the Niners and the Seahawks that are going to be on there. And they're all happening in the middle of the season when you would think. So you mentioned, okay, maybe after, you know, we turn the calendar over from October to November. Okay, that might make sense at New York. But do you want his first start to be on the road? Because then next week's at San Francisco. Okay, that's a tough game. Home against Seattle. Okay, that's tough. At Denver, at Cleveland. If you want to go halfway through the season, it's the toughest part of the schedule for them. So when do you want to ease them in? I guess ultimately becomes the conversation for the Raiders and the number one overall pick. Meanwhile, on the other side, the Houston Texans. C.J. Stroud started tonight. But how much is on the line for him this year for Houston? We discuss next. It's Game Night, ESPN Radio, and the all-new ESPN app.
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0: the fact that you pick up the fifth-year option in your quarterback and you don't extend him lets you know that they're not necessarily sold on C.J. Stroud.
1: You get the contract by what you do on the field. If you're worthy of getting a contract, it'll happen for you. But if you're worried about it, worrying is not going to change anything.
2: In this case of C.J., he has to go back to the drawing board and make sure that protecting the football is priority number one and not to repeat the mistakes that he did in 2025.
3: If C.J. Stroud plays great and next thing you know the Texans are in the AFC Championship game, he'll be the highest paid quarterback.
4: 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He's Adam Kaufman. I'm Gabe Neitzel. Two games in the NFL tonight, kicking off preseason week number two. One going on right now on the NFL Network, Niners and the Chargers in Los Angeles. Niners leading 20-9, 3:50 left in the third quarter in that game. And the first game that was tonight, we talked a little bit from the Raiders' perspective. Fernando Mendoza starts the game, plays the entire first half, and the Texans elected to play some starters early in the game, and C.J. Stroud plays the first series of offensive snaps, you know, along with some of the other starters for the Texans. But this seems to be a pretty pivotal season for the former number two overall pick back in 2023. And they've progressed to a point where they need him to be better than what he has been over the last two seasons. And not just get back to showing the promise that he had as a rookie, Adam, but live up to the promise that he showed when he was a rookie.
5: It's funny how tonight was, you know, we spent so much time before talking about Fernando Mendoza and dissecting the stat line tonight and the performance tonight. We can sit here and say, yeah, C.J. Stroud, 4 out of 6, 27 yards, who cares? None of it matters. Preseason doesn't matter. To a degree, honestly, I'm not going to say the regular season doesn't matter. Certainly it goes a long way to determining whether or not the Texans are up for giving him a massive contract extension on top of that rookie deal. And as you said, the fifth-year option has already been picked up, so they know they've got him next year. But it is a pivotal season. It is a very important season just because they keep falling off at the same point. It's three straight years now of one, regular season regression, and two, playoff repetitiveness. Win the wild card round relatively convincingly and get demolished oftentimes in the divisional round. And what we just saw was 7 turnovers in 2 playoff games last year. So that front office, Nick Caserio and everyone there in Houston, they have right to be sitting there and saying, is this the guy? I mean, is this really who we want to give, you know, hundreds of millions of dollars to be our franchise quarterback when the defense is a championship caliber defense? It's doing its job, and that offense, yeah, there's been some injury issues, including to the quarterback, but mostly around the quarterback, and he can't quite figure it out. And now you're entering this new year with one of the elites wideouts in the league in Nico Collins, and I do believe an improved run game with the addition of David Montgomery, but you're already down Higgins, your number two wide receiver, and that is problematic. And so there is loads of pressure on C.J. Stroud, and I'd be curious to know how much he is feeling it.
4: You just triggered an interesting question in my brain. Let's say, because the one thing about the Texans, whether C.J. Stroud's been good or not, they've won a playoff game in each of his first 3 years. Now, the divisional round has been, I mean, they haven't been able to get over that hump. But let's say he goes out there and has his best regular season that he's had. Yeah, whatever numbers you want to associate with that, go ahead and associate. But he plays great in the regular season to the point where the Texans go, oh, okay, we think he's finally kind of figured this out. But then they lose in the first round of the playoffs. Are they still giving him the contract extension, or are they going to make him play out the fifth-year option, knowing that they can always franchise tag him if he does ball out in that fifth year?
5: Well, it's a cop-out, but how did they lose? Right? I mean, isn't that relevant? You know,
4: yeah, it is.
5: We were talking about Justin Herbert before and how he has yet to win a playoff game in 3 tries. And that first one was that massive collapse against Jacksonville. I think the final score was 31-30. Does Houston go out in the wild card round and lose 30-27, where in this rare instance, it was the defense's fault more so than it was the offense's fault. I think that's relevant, especially if you have a 10-11 win season. And by the way, Stroud has won 9-10-9. He's never won 11 games, even in that division. If he goes out and throws for, let's call it, I don't know, 4,000 yards or a little bit below that. His peak was about 4,100 as a rookie. If he reaches 25 passing touchdowns for the first time in his career, if he goes out and statistically has a considerable improvement off of what we saw the last 2 years, maybe last year especially, where the numbers were way down. Granted, injury played into that. He only played 14 games, so he missed three. But that wild card loss is more of a defensive loss. I think the Texans still are more inclined to look to giving him a contract.
4: Yeah, I mean, they do have the safety net of the franchise tag on the other end. I know teams don't necessarily like to use it because players don't like it, but I think that would be the interesting scenario, is if he plays really well, but then they somehow don't advance the way that they have in previous years. Troy Aikman, Monday Night Football analyst, he was on NFL Countdown before tonight's game talking about what he needs to see from C.J. Stroud this season.
6: Obviously, we know that he can do the job. I mean, he has proven that. He's had his moments. He's still trying to live up to the expectations that he established for himself his rookie year. I can't imagine, quite honestly, what this offseason has been like for him, knowing that they had the defense they had. In the building, they felt that that was a Super Bowl contending team, and they certainly were. And then CJ, he struggled in the wild card game, and then, of course, had a really tough game against New England. So having to live with that for the last 6 months has been a real challenge. I think the key for him this year, it's not about physical. He's in the second year of his offense. You know, that will help him. But I would imagine that he has put a lot of pressure on himself. And how does he manage that day to day, week to week? Because for any quarterback in the NFL, the emotions ebb and flow. And he can't let the pressure that he might be feeling because of the way last season ended affect how he leads this football team. And that's going to be hard. And in visiting with him, he did talk about that he did work on kind of the mental aspect.
4: And I think that's what it comes down to, Adam. I think it's a lot of mental, just kind of, hey, how do we get this done from, you know, kind of between the years for CJ Stroud? Because we know he's got the physical tools.
5: He does, absolutely. I'm just looking to the quarterback franchise tags and transition tags for 2026. You're looking at roughly 44 and 38 million, so tack on a few more next year.
4: Are we any closer to an Aaron Donald decision? That's next. It's Game Night on ESPN Radio.
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1: I'm Gabe Nigel. NFL preseason week number two underway, and it started in Houston where the Raiders came from behind, outscoring the Texans 12-0 in the fourth quarter to win 22-20. But the big story out of this one, Fernando Mendoza started the game, played the entire first half for the Raiders, went 8 for 15, 86 yards, no touchdowns, was sacked once, threw an interception that was returned for a touchdown. Fourth quarter just about to start in the other game in Los Angeles on the NFL Network. Chargers hosting the Niners. San Francisco leading 27-9. Speaking of the Niners, Adam Schefter reporting earlier today that Niners tight end George Kittle visited Wednesday in Los Angeles with the doctor who did his torn Achilles injury back in January, Dr. Neil Elitrach. And it apparently was an encouraging visit. Kittle's recovery ahead of schedule, giving him a legitimate chance to play in the regular season opener in Australia for San Fran against the Los Angeles Rams. In the WNBA tonight, the Indiana Fever's five-game winning streak came to a close. In Dallas, the Wings defeated the Fever 91-85 thanks to Arike Ogunbowale's 32 points to lead the way for the Wings. Kelsey Mitchell, she made 15 free throws and 15 attempts, finished with 37 points. Ultimately, it wasn't enough. Caitlin Clark struggled. Did have 9 assists, but just 10 points on 4 of 15 shooting. Jacob DeGrom tonight reaching 2,000 career strikeouts. It's the second fewest games and innings pitched in Major League history to reach that mark. Struck out the first two batters he faced against the Nationals. Struck out 10 in total as the Rangers beat the Nats 2-0. DeGrom did pick up the win. And the Seattle Mariners calling up left-hander Kade Anderson. Best pitching prospect in baseball. He'll start Saturday against the Cubs, according to Jeff Passan. More game night next on ESPN Radio.
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3: Lord help everybody. If Aaron Donald stays, I might want to come out of retirement.
4: Ooh, it's just a question of whether he wants to go through and do it. My guess is, in the end, that he will. I even think it's got to be awfully enticing to come back and play this year when the Super Bowl will be in L.A.
5: As everyone describes me, he doesn't do anything halfway. So, barring some sort of injury that happens in this lead-up to, I'd be surprised if we're not seeing Aaron Donald play for the Rams this year.
6: The Rams are giving him the space and the time to make the decision, but right now it's up to him.
1: But kind of feels like we're getting closer and closer to it the more and more Aaron Donald continues to work out for the Rams. He's Adam Kaufman. I'm Gabe Nigel. It's Game Night on ESPN Radio, ESPN App, Sirius XM at Channel 80. Again, preseason week two of the NFL. That means a lot of people are talking, so we head back inside the locker room.
7: It's time to hear from some of the biggest names in the NFL.
8: Every team comes into this thing searching for the same thing.
7: We take you inside the locker room on game night.
1: And as we said, and we keep hearing, okay, it's probably going to happen, right? Aaron Donald, he's working out for the Rams once again. What say you, head coach of the Rams, Sean McVay? Is Aaron Donald going to continue to work out for you, or is he actually going to sign a contract?
9: I think so, yeah, you know, and then, you know, we'll see. I would love to be able to have, you know, all of this stuff kind of figured out, but like I told you guys from the beginning, he's kind of earned the right. I know he's feeling good, and I think he will continue to work out, and I'm hopeful that, you know, we'll have some answers on that sooner than later for you guys.
1: Adam, you could have told me that clip was from 3 weeks ago. Heck, it might be from 3 weeks ago. He just keeps saying the same thing over and over again every time he's asked about Aaron Donald. But all signs are pointing to him returning to the Los Angeles Rams, right?
10: I just appreciate the open campaigning for Aaron Donald. Not every coach, you know, again, I'm from the school of Bill Belichick. He wouldn't address it at all. He'd say it's, you know, that's between the team and the player or whatever. I love that McVay is out there saying, yeah, I hope this works out. Of course we want him back. We'd love for this to happen. But they're not putting pressure on him. They're going to stay patient. Clearly, even at 35 years old, I think most of us believe that he could come in, help, fresh, be impactful. But to that point, what I'm rooting for is this to be prolonged? Is this to take its time and annoy people a little bit? I want to see as much Aaron Donald healthy and great and just a destroyer opposite Myles Garrett as possible. And to me, Gabe, I don't know about you, what that looks like is pull the Roger Clemens. Back in the, you know, who was it? Houston, Yankees, whichever team
1: he
10: played
1: was doing it for half a season for.
10: That's what I want. I want to come back in like week 8, week 9. I haven't looked to see when the Rams' bye week is. But do that. Come back mid-season so you are fresh for the stretch run and a long playoff run. That's how I would like this to play out.
1: So the bye week for the Rams this year is week 11.
10: Perfect.
1: Week great. 11.
10: I mean, they signed Whitworth right before the playoffs.
1: That's very true. And they would come out of that bye week taking on the Green Bay Packers the Wednesday before Thanksgiving on Netflix. So you would get this big national audience for the return of Aaron Donald the night before Thanksgiving.
10: And love it.
1: But here's the thing with Aaron Donald, at least for me. The more and more hype this gets, the more and more disappointing it's more than likely going to be. Aaron Donald's not going to be the Aaron Donald of old. He doesn't need to be. I think he can serve a role and play a purpose for this team just by being a third down pass rush specialist. But you don't, I mean, we talk about teams and positions, and when you're a defensive tackle and you're 35 years old and you haven't played football in 2 years, I don't think suddenly eater of worlds Aaron Donald is just going to be out there destroying offensive lines. I still think he can be effective. I think he can be a very good NFL player. I just don't think he's going to be the all-pro Pro Bowl type of guy that we're used to seeing.
10: Well, the 20-plus sack season was back in 2018. That's almost a decade ago. He's not expected to come in and do what Myles Garrett just did and what people think he could do again. But I will say this. Von Miller, who just went to his hometown Cowboys, is 37 years old and had 9 sacks last year, which would have been the most on that Dallas roster. So who's to say Aaron Donald can't come in off the street and turn it back a little bit?
1: Well, the one thing he will have going for him is he won't get as much attention as he did when he was playing 2 years ago, because that attention, it's got to go to the guy who, you know, set the sack record last year and is now a member of that team in Myles Garrett. From one defensive tackle to another, Vita Vea seems to be a little bit happier, working his way back from an injury, got a nice, you know, pocket full of cash and a new contract this week, but he also went out of his way to defend his head coach this week.
11: Kind of want to set the record straight. I feel like there's a lot of stuff going about on Bowles. I feel like none of it is Bowles' fault. And I feel like we all love Bowles. You can ask every player in the locker room. So that's one thing I want to set the record straight as. We all love Bowles. It's not what he's doing. You know, he's telling us what to do. He's giving us all the answers to the test. And it's on us players to be able to go out there and execute what he's telling us to do. So he's always putting us in the best position to play. So that's one of the main things, just being able to take coaching. And in that light, so if anything is on, blame us players for not executing. Bowles always puts us in the best position to win games. I even told Bowles, I was like, the day he retires, the day I retire.
1: So some strong words there from Vita Vea. The Buccaneers are a team I am fascinated with because they went 6-2 through their first 8 games last year. Mm. And then lost 7 of their last 9. The reason why I'm fascinated by them is because I don't know what to make of them. I want to say they should win this division, but I was saying that through all of those losses last year, and they still almost did it, but couldn't get over the hump. And with the tiebreakers, Carolina ends up winning the NFC South. But I honestly don't know what I should be expecting out of the Tampa Bay Buccaneers this year.
10: I'm fascinated by this team and this season because I want to see the bet on himself Baker Mayfield year. That's the part of it that really interests me. Mike Evans, who was such a safety blanket for him too, especially in the red zone and the end zone, he's gone, as we know. And, you know, happy birthday on the East Coast, by the way. You've got Emeka Ebuka, who's already dinged up. you know, you've got other injuries around that roster as well. You're kind of running out of pieces if you're Baker Mayfield. The part that kind of had me chuckling listening to Vita Vea, though, is set the record straight on what? On what question? Because Todd Bowles, he's well-liked, he's well-respected. I appreciate everything that Vita Vea said about him, fine. But just in terms of this Tampa tenure, 8 wins lost in the wild card round, 9 wins lost in the divisional round, 10 wins lost in the wild card round. And then, as you said, due to tiebreakers, and, oh, by the way, finishing below 500, they go 8-9 and miss the playoffs altogether. Todd Bowles is and should be on the hot seat. There's no confusion here. If you go out in a soft division and underachieve again, then you don't have to worry about your coach retiring and you retiring, but your coach may wind up somewhere else.
1: Join practice popular in the NFL as we continue to go inside the locker room here on game night. Todd Monken, apparently he was pretty pleased with the way his team looked for the Cleveland Browns against the Buffalo Bills in their joint practice.
12: We got a lot of good work going against someone different looks, right? So that was really good. You'll all have to look at the film. The one thing I would say, maybe it was just me, it didn't look like we were out of place. It looked like we belong. That's all we wanted to see, right? Do we belong? I mean, does our first 11 give us a chance to move the ball and score? And I felt that way today.
1: Seems like a pretty low bar, right? Going to a joint practice, hoping that your team belongs on the field with another professional football team? I mean, that's... everybody's in the NFL here, Todd. Like, I hope it kind of looks like you belong on the same field as the Buffalo Bills, right? I mean, if that's the bar in Cleveland, which, look, I get it. They have a first-year head coach. They told you how they feel about winning this year by trading away their best player to the Los Angeles Rams and Myles Garrett. They're not expecting to win this year, but if the is, yeah, we just wanted to see if we belonged on the field. That's, I think we got to up the expectations a little more than that, Todd.
10: All right, on the one hand, it doesn't sound great, especially from your head coach. I get it. It would make a little more sense, too.
1: Who's giving Doc Rivers a run in the hoarse voice category,
10: by the
1: way.
10: Yeah, a little bit, right? It would make a little more sense after a regular season game in which you played a competitive match with the Bills, who are clearly heads and shoulders above you, and maybe you played them down to the wire and you lost by a field goal or something like that. Then it's like, okay, you know, all right, we showed in a regular season game that we were in their company. In a joint practice that is only so competitive when nobody can really get after each other, it sounds a little wacky. But I think he is stunned, you know, by the fact that, I mean, this is a Browns team that, one, has no answer at quarterback right now, has no idea what it's going to do, and the wide receiver talent is dismal, no matter what you think of Casey Concepcion. And I like him. I'm high on him. But this is a team that is very talent efficient and just traded away its best player by far.
1: That is Inside the Locker Room, taking you inside all the sound clips that we've heard throughout the course of the week here on game night. Coming up next, we show love to the ones who deserved and earned it tonight. We turn it all the way up. That's next on game night, ESPN Radio, the all-new ESPN app.
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0: 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A lot of great games tonight in the W, MLB. It's time to turn it all the way up.
1: We're showing love to the ones that deserve it.
2: Nothing can stop me. 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
1: This is All the Way Up.
2: All the way up.
1: On game night.
2: I'm all the way up.
0: And we start in the WNBA. Wings fever. The Fever entered with a five-game winning streak. But Arike Ogunbowale had a different idea. So the Wings handed the Fever a loss.
3: Ogunbowale going dancing downhill. Finger roll! Lead back to double figures. Oh, Mitchell blocked! Who else? Olakuir, a career night.
2: Nothing can stop me. I'm all the way up.
4: Prime Video with the call there. Thank you. Arike Ogunbowale, as you said, just awesome tonight. 32 points in that contest. And ultimately, it was pretty high scoring by the end there. 91-85. The Wings won that game. But
0: as most Fever games are, they can't stop anyone.
4: Really quiet game out of Caitlin Clark, though. Only 10 points, 13 on the other side for Paige Beckers. This was obviously billed as Caitlin versus Paige. And tough shooting night for both, honestly, but Paige doing just enough. Really, though, on that Dallas side, Ogunbowale.
0: Yeah, I do want to shout out Kelsey Mitchell because she deserves some love tonight as well. 37 points, 5 assists, continuing her WNBA record, setting 21 consecutive game scoring 20 or more points. Elsewhere in the W, it was the Dream continuing to pour it on the Sparks with Angel Reese, who had a great night tonight.
5: Canada steps to the baseline. Reese, offensive rebound. The putback is good. All 9 of her field goal attempts thus far, good. That's the best streak to start a game in Dream history.
2: Nothing can stop me. I'm all the way up.
4: Prime Video there as well, and my goodness, you want to talk routes. The Dream won that game 124-88. Angel Reese, 20 points, 10 rebounds, 8 assists, perfect shooting, 9 of 9. The first player in W history to have 20 points, 5 boards, 5 dimes on 100% field goal shooting. Awfully impressive, and just continues to write and rewrite her story here with Atlanta.
0: In Major League Baseball, the Yankees, pretty firm grasp on one of the wild card spots in the American League, taking on an Orioles team trying to fight their way back in that wild card race. But this one was all Yankees from the get-go.
6: High fly ball, right field and deep. Tavares back, turning, looking, it's off the high wall. There goes Rice, he will score. It's the first RBI as a Yankee for Ramos. And the Yankees lead 3-0.
2: Nothing can stop me, I'm all the way up.
4: As Michael Kay on the YES Network. So the Yankees, 6-1 win in Baltimore, now 4 games back of the Rays. That's 4 straight wins there in the American League East. Gerrit Cole, 9 straight starts, allowing 3 runs or fewer. Obviously impressive. But you talked about the Orioles just trying to hang on. What they need is to stop seeing the Yankees, because New York is 8-2 against Baltimore this year.
0: Ramos, by the way, with that RBI, snapping a career-long 17-game streak without an RBI. Meanwhile, there was some history made tonight for the Texas Rangers.
7: DeGrom, a history of success against these Nationals, having faced them so much in the NL East. And a swing and a miss here on a slider, and there you go. 2 batters, 2 punch-outs, and 2,000 career strikeouts for Jacob DeGrom.
2: Nothing can stop me. I'm all the way up.
4: 105-3, the Fan. Jacob DeGrom, 6 innings, only 1 hit, 10 strikeouts to improve to 9-8. Second fewest games, 272, to reach 2,000 career strikeouts in Major League Baseball history, behind only Randy Johnson, the big unit, at 262. We know how good he is. But Brewers just continue to lead the NL Central now by 5 games on the Jekyll and Hyde Cubs.
0: Meanwhile, the Angels, you know, we're talking about the Brewers. They had 22 runs earlier this week. And this one wasn't that bad, but the Angels poured it on the Astros tonight.
8: The 2-2. Neto swings it. This one lifts the ball well into left center field. That's going to drop in. That's going to drive in one. That's going to drive in two. Neto has a double and a 7 RBI night. Angels lead it 16-2.
2: Nothing can stop me. I'm all the way up.
4: 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The Angels won that game in Houston, no less, against an Astros team that, for you bettors out there, know was heavily, heavily favored. Almost 2-1 favorites. Goes to show, baseball, it's fickle. Zach Neto, 5 of 6. The home run, a double. Career-high 7 RBI. First player in Angels history with 5 hits and 7 ribbies in a game. That was video game stuff.
0: Yeah, it's just absolutely crazy. Some of these games that just get out of hand in Major League Baseball this week. Did mention the Brewers, one of those teams that had that 22 run out, but they lost last night. Needed a win today to take the series from the Mariners. They did, as Garrett Mitchell delivered an insurance run late in the game.
9: 2-1 pitch. Fly ball, center field. Back goes Rodriguez at the warning track. At the wall, it's gone. Garrett Mitchell goes deep, number 9, and there's your insurance run. 7-4 Brewers on Garrett Mitchell's first home run since the 3rd of July.
2: Nothing can stop me, I'm all the way up.
4: So that was the 7-4 win there on WTMJ. I think I was telling you about the Brewers during the Rangers game before, but Garrett Mitchell with that solo homer for Milwaukee. That is 4 wins the last 5 games. Lead the Dodgers. Yes, lead the Dodgers by 2 games for the best record in all of Major League Baseball.
0: Yeah, that race to 80 wins. Brewers, the only team 30 games above 500 right now in baseball. Also trying to hold off the Braves. Brewers, Braves, they're going to be playing in Williamsport this weekend on Sunday. Braves coming to Milwaukee for that series. It starts tomorrow. But could they keep their momentum going, try to keep their hat, you know, name out there in terms of a team that can get a bye in the National Leagues? They took on the White Sox today.
10: 3-2 pitch. Riley hits it hard, deep down the left field line to the corner of fair ball. That one hops off the wall. Dubon hits the back of third. They will send him. Sox hit the cutoff band. Throw to the plate, a dive for the dish. Save! 1-0 Braves.
2: Nothing can stop me. I'm all the way up.
4: And they added one more. Braves, the 2-0 win against the White Sox in Chicago on 680 The Fan. Grant Holmes, 6 shutout innings. Second start this year with at least 6 blanked IP and no more than 1 hit allowed as well. So very impressive. 1 shy, by the way, the most in Major League Baseball.
0: By the way, mark your calendars tomorrow, because at 4:10 Eastern time, it's an early Friday start inside American Family Field, but Jacob Mizorowski versus Chris Sale starting that series off right tomorrow with the Braves and the Brewers in Milwaukee. Meanwhile, the Guardians trying to take care of business against the Giants.
11: Outfield playing Basabe the other way toward right. The pitch, and he cuts and misses. Came right back to the curve and got him. 11 strikeouts for Gavin Williams.
2: Nothing can stop me. I'm all the way up.
4: Guardians, the 5-2 win against the Giants on WTAM 1100. Gavin Williams, 9th time with at least 10 strikeouts this year.
0: Gardo's just a game out of that final wild card spot in the American League. Although it seems like everybody's just a game or two out of that final wild card spot in the American League. He's Adam Kaufman. I'm Gabe Neitzel. This has been Game Night Sports Center all night. Coming your way next here on ESPN Radio in the ESPN app.
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25: Hayward the fullback, Washington the tailback. Mendoza play fake, and he throws one over the middle. 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
29: 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Nick DeLuca here with you. Lots for us to get to. Tail end of August, baseball, WNBA, late NBA free agency, some joint practices in the NFL, and week two of the preseason getting underway on Thursday. Two teams with lots of intrigue heading into 2026. The Raiders building in year one under new head coach Clint Kubiak. Fernando Mendoza making his first NFL start in the preseason. The Texans, meanwhile, could be a dark horse Super Bowl contender, returning one of the best defenses in the league. But what will the offense have in store? Well, tonight looked pretty sharp.
25: First and five Texans. I formation with Stover the fullback. Here's the gift to Woody. Finds a hole right side, 15. Bounces off a tackle, 10. Another broken tackle, and he's in the end zone. Woody Marks, touchdown.
1: What a run.
2: Yeah, Woody Marks coming off that really strong rookie season. It capped C.J. Stroud's only drive of the night, 4-6 for 27 yards. It ended in the touchdown. Next drive for Fernando Mendoza and the Raiders, rookie mistake.
25: Offset eye formation. Hayward the fullback, Washington the tailback. Mendoza play fake, and he throws one over the middle. It's picked off. Here we go. Across the 40, the 50. It's Woodass. The 40 of the Raiders. The 30. Mendoza trying to chase him down at the 15, 10, 5. Rock and roll. Does he get in? Yes! Touchdown!
2: Those calls from Sports Radio 610. Wade Woodass, 80 yards, pick six to the house. Fernando Mendoza playing the first half, went 8 of 15 for 86 yards in that pick six, struggling to get much of anything going in his first pro start. No Kirk Cousins for Vegas tonight. Aiden O'Connell captaining a Raiders second half comeback.
3: They're going to pass. O'Connell settles, heading to the end zone. Brandon Johnson leaps and grabs. Oh, he's brought down at the one-yard line. On the right hash mark, Brandon Johnson made the grab. The Raiders have plenty.

0: Kubiak on Mendoza's first start?
1: I think it's plenty of cleanup, plenty to get better at, you know, plenty that we can do better for him as coaches, plenty that he can learn from. But what great heart that we showed in the second half, the whole team, offense, defense. I'm really proud of our guys.
0: Yeah, no doubt. Mendoza learning on the fly. Have to remember, he had just two pass attempts from under center last season at Indiana. That's a staple for Clint Kubiak's offense. Mendoza on what happened on the pick six.
2: It was play action play and went through my progression. Probably should have checked it down to the flat, saw the flat player relate to him. And at that point, I started backing up and threw the check down to Mike Washington, and it was not a good throw. We weren't on the same page, and it was an interception.
0: So he makes the mistake. Difficult Texans defense on the other side. Mendoza on what he takes away from some of the learning moments in Houston.
2: I came away that there's a lot of more learning to do, and that although that maybe he had a lot of success at another level, that this level's a whole step further, and that the margins are so small, and that, you know, one tiny mistake can lead to catastrophe. So I want to make sure that best serve my teammates and get better from these experiences.
0: Yeah, tough on the pick six. Previous six quarterbacks picked first overall started week one in their rookie season. Baker Mayfield, the last that didn't. Feels like Mendoza may actually start the season on the bench. Doesn't happen all that often in today's day and age. ESPN's Troy Aikman impressed by Mendoza's mentality.
3: I am really impressed with him, and I just think that, as I said in the game, a lot of quarterbacks come into this league and you know they have all this ability, but you just don't know, okay, what kind of leader are they? How important is the game to them? Are they going to put in the time? Are they going to do the little things? With him, I mean, you check every box and you say, if he doesn't have success with his talent and then with his mindset of wanting to be great, I would say then, which is oftentimes the case, I would say the organization failed him and didn't get enough good players around him. I think that with Clint Kubiak, he's going to have good coaching on the offensive side of the ball. I do like some of these young players that they have in. You know, Joe mentions Ashton Gentry and Brock Bowers. I mean, that's a pretty good place to start, to have those two corner pieces. True. Offensively. Now it's about protecting them. They got to get better at wide receiver. Those things will happen as well. But, you know, you don't solve everything in one offseason. But I do like the feel of this. And if Mendoza is who we think they are, this is a Raiders organization that looks to have a bright future.
0: Yeah, hoping that they have a bright future and looking to take another step. ESPN's Joe Buck thinking about the uncertainty on all of the pieces coming together for this Raiders team, and do we actually know how good they might be?
4: I think when you look back at last year, you know, they had Pete Carroll, head coach who likes veterans around him. They had Geno Smith, the quarterback. They feel like light years from that, and now they've embarked on this gigantic rebuild. And even tonight, I mean, we didn't see anybody in the offensive line. We didn't see Ashton Gentry. We didn't see Brock Bowers. We didn't see starters on the defense. I still don't think we know exactly how good or what they're going to be all about, but they're going about it the right way. They've got a lot more talent now, young talent, than they did a year ago. Mendoza seems like the right guy, and it's just onward and upward from here. But they've got a ways to go, and they play in a tough division.
0: On the other side for the Texans, we know how elite that defense is. The question, the offense, C.J. Stroud, can they take another step? Head coach DeMeco Ryans on what he took away from preseason game number two.
5: What I really liked tonight was we improved as a team. All right, starting off with our offense, the way they came out, opened the game, starting drive, driving the ball down the field like we did. Thought the O-line blocked it really well. Woody, of course, had some nice runs, but credit to CJ, too. He made some really good decisions. Didn't throw it around a ton, but when he did throw, it was good decisions with the football. He moved us up and down the field, so I'm proud of what those guys went out there and did. Defensively, the first group did a really good job as well, going out, getting some stops. Wade came through with the big play, getting the interception for a touchdown. That's our mantra. That's what we were built on, is attacking the football. So when we do that, it puts us in a really good position. So I saw a lot of improvements from our team from week one to where we are now. Definitely played our style of football, our brand of football. I felt the more physical team. I felt like guys played fast. Felt like we played with some confidence on offense. So I'm

0: I'm pleased with the outing, right, what our guys did early on in the game. Don't like the outcome of how it ended, most certainly. So our backup guys there got a lot to improve upon. But that first half was a really good half of football for us as a team.
1: Yeah, one of the key pieces from Coach Ryan's in that whole reflection was the offensive line. Texans up front really struggled last season. 30th in pass block win rate, dead last in run block win rate. Ryan's on how he's seen his offensive line progress throughout camp and this preseason.
0: The first offensive line group, as you guys know, I talk about it constantly. We move guys around to make sure we got our best five guys out there. So to see that, you got to see guys working together, see guys getting those reps. So that's indicative of the group you saw out there today. Those are the five we went with today. Those guys have done a really good job. So we'll see how they keep building and moving forward.
1: Yeah, and trying to keep C.J. Stroud clean up front. Stroud struggling with turnovers to end the Texans season a year ago in the playoffs. 7 giveaways in 2 postseason games. Stroud sharp tonight, 4-6, reflecting on what he thought of his team's lone drive.
2: Yeah, I liked our pace, you know, in and out the huddle. I liked the calls Kale's made. I liked the guys I was out there with. It was smooth, so I had a good time. You know, it's always fun playing, so it was really fun to play.
1: Stroud and the offense trying to put it together this season. ESPN's Dan Orlovsky thinking there's nobody under more pressure.
3: Everything. The contract extension in Houston and really a Super Bowl caliber football team. If this defense in Houston gets good quarterback play, they are absolutely AFC championship and Super Bowl championship contending team. CJ's got to get his confidence back. It was trending in the right direction in the regular season last year, and then the playoff games and obviously the one in New England, just it fell apart. And this is a young man that's incredibly talented, but can he gain that confidence over the course of 17 plus games? That's going to be the biggest challenge. 3 new offensive linemen once again that was similar to last year. There's a new running back. He lost his number 2 receiver, Jaden Higgins. So there's a lot of moving parts in Houston right now. But for C.J. Stroud to be the long-term guy there and to get over that hump and to maybe get this team to a Super Bowl, everything is on the line. I don't think there's a quarterback under more pressure in the league than him.
1: Yeah, losing Higgins was a big blow, going down with a torn ACL in the joint practice with the Raiders back on Tuesday. Stroud on losing one of his top targets.
2: Yeah, it's tough, man. It's, you know, he was doing great. It's the best I've seen him. He was making plays. He was doing things that, you know, I haven't seen him do before, playing physical. So, you know, my thoughts and prayers are always with him and been talking to him as much as I can. But you can't just replace a guy like that. You know, it's, you know, he's a heck of a talent, somebody who is, you know, came in this league and, you know, has made plays already, you know, early in his career. So, it sucks. It's nothing good to say, you know. So it's just sadly, you know, we got to try our best, you know, to rise up, you know, other guys around. So, you know, I think the guys that we do have in that room are special. So we're able to do that. But, you know, he's definitely going to be missed.
1: Yeah, now on Stroud and the rest of the offense to pick up the slack. ESPN's Troy Aikman on what he's looking for out of CJ this season.
4: Obviously, we know that he can do the job. I mean, he has proven that. He's had his moments. He's still trying to live up to the expectations that he established for himself his rookie year. I can't imagine, quite honestly, what this offseason has been like for him, knowing that they had the defense they had. In the building, they felt that that was a Super Bowl contending team, and they certainly were. And then CJ, he struggled in the wild card game and then, of course, had a really tough game against New England. So having to live with that for the last 6 months has been a real challenge. I think the key for him this year, it's not about physical. He's in the second year of his offense. You know, that will help him. But I would imagine that he has put a lot of pressure on himself. And how does he manage that day to day, week to week? Because for any quarterback in the NFL, the emotions ebb and flow. And he can't let the pressure that he might be feeling because of the way last season ended affect how he leads this football team. And that's going to be hard. And in visiting with him, he did talk about that he did work on kind of the mental aspect.
1: Yeah, ESPN Analytics has the Texans at a 40% chance to win the AFC South. That's the best of any team, and a 58% chance to make the postseason. SportsCenter all night here on ESPN Radio, the ESPN app, SiriusXM Channel 80, ESPN Radio presented by Progressive Insurance. Nick DeLuca here with you. Over to baseball, the Yankees looking to sweep the O's in Baltimore. Been a struggle to score recently. They finally found some offense.
5: High fly ball, left center and deep. Beavers back, going back, looking up, see ya. Going the other way, a home run for Spencer Jones. And the Yankees lead 5-1.
1: Michael Kay on the Yes Network. Jones, 3-for-4, homering, stole a base, his second three-hit game of the season. Yankees would go on to win it 6-1. Gerrit Cole going 6 innings, 1 earned. His 9th straight start, allowing 3 or fewer runs, longest stretch since an 11-game streak back in 2023. Cole passing Roger Clemens for 12th on the Yankees strikeout list with 1,015. Yankees improving to 8-2 against the Orioles this season. They are 12-16 against all other AL East teams. In St. Pete, the Blue Jays and Rays wrapping their series. Toronto entering the day 4 games under .500, still in the thick of the AL wild card race despite trading away some pieces at the deadline. Top of the 5th, Nathan Lucas launching.
6: 0-1 pitch is hit well out to right field. Going back to the wall, DeLuca runs out of room. It's gone. Home run, Nathan Lucas, his 7th of the year. And the Blue Jays get another solo shot to put them back in front. 2-1 in the top of the 5th inning.
1: Lucas's 7th home run of the season. 6 have been either go-ahead or game-tying homers. The Jays not done in the inning.
6: 2-2 pitches tanked out to left field and deep, and Daz Cameron has left the yard. Off the catwalk in the outfield, solo home run for Cameron, and it's 3-1 Blue Jays on his first homer in a Toronto Blue Jay uniform.
1: Sportsnet 590, the Fan on the calls. Cameron's first home run with Toronto, his first since June 4th of 2025 with the Brewers, traveled 442 feet, the longest home run of his career, tied for the second longest homer by a Blue Jays player this season with Kazuma Okamoto, who hit his 26th homer in this game. Shane Bieber was brilliant, 7 innings, 1 earned, 7 strikeouts. 4 hits. Jays take 2-3 with a 5-1 win. Just a half game back of the Twins now for the final AL wild card spot. Brewers and Mariners playing the finale of their series in Milwaukee. Didn't get off to a good start for Seattle. They lost 22-0 in the opener back on Tuesday. Got themselves into some early trouble again.
7: And a 3-2 pitch to Garrett Mitchell. Ground ball over the head of Naylor into right of base hit. Yelich scores, Ortiz will score, Mitchell into second with a Milwaukee chop two-run double.
1: Yeah, Brewers scoring 6 runs in the first inning, their most in an opening frame of a game since August of 2021. Later, Garrett Mitchell, not done.
7: 2-1 pitch, fly ball center field, back goes Rodriguez at the warning track, at the wall! Garrett Mitchell goes deep, number 9, and there's your insurance run. 7-4 Brewers on Garrett Mitchell's first home run since the 3rd of July.
1: 620 WTMJ on the calls. Mitchell 3-for-4, pair of doubles. Homer drove in 3. His 3 extra base hits, tying a career high. The Brewers win it 7-4, their 4th win in their last 5. They improved to 79-49, leading the Dodgers by 2 games for the best record in the majors. 7th straight home series win, longest active streak in the majors. Mariners allowing 34 runs in the series, hoping to help the pitching staff, calling up Cade Anderson, the top pitching prospect in baseball, to start on Saturday against the Cubs, 3rd overall pick in the 2025 draft out of LSU. Coming up, James Harden re-upping in Cleveland, putting him in some elite earning company. Plus, Thursday night in the W. This is SportsCenter All Night here on ESPN Radio.
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1: 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Most of free agency wrapped up in the NBA. Took a while for James Harden in free agency, but he's officially back with the Cavs, signing a new three-year, $97 million deal with a player option for 2028-2029 and a trade kicker as a chance to join some pretty great company right now. Just two players in NBA history have reached the $500 million mark in career earnings, LeBron James and Harden's former teammate Kevin Durant. Sits at $414 million, would join the club after completing this new deal. ESPN's Shams Charania on Harden's return to Cleveland.
2: The Cavaliers needed James Harden's cooperation on multiple critical points this offseason. One being they could not have his salary be in the $40 million per year range, whether it was that player option or on a two-year deal. They needed him to compromise, reduce his salary to the 30s over a three-year deal. And then the Cavs also needed James Harden to give them the time necessary to add to the team. We know the Cavs missed out on LeBron James in July, but on Wednesday, they locked in Peyton Watson on a four-year, $88 million deal. So this Cavs starting lineup has been completely changed here with the addition of Peyton Watson, athletic player. Max Strus is out. Dennis Schroeder is out. Peyton Watson is in. So James Harden, Donovan Mitchell, Peyton Watson, Evan Mobley, Jarrett Allen in that starting lineup. So James Harden waited, and I'm told he did play a major role in recruiting Peyton Watson as well. And it was his turn on Thursday. 3 years, $97 million, fully guaranteed, and him and LeBron James are the only two players in NBA history to sign for $90 million plus at the age of 37 or older in NBA history.
1: Yeah, Shams on SportsCenter. Cleveland coming off their first Eastern Conference Finals since 2018. Harden averaging 19 points, 5.5 assists, and 5 rebounds in 18 postseason games. They lock in Donovan Mitchell's running mate for the future, and with a big trade to get Peyton Watson in the mix there as well. Over to the WNBA, the Fever in Dallas taking on the Wings. Indiana trying to make it 6 straight wins. Dallas just 3-8 since July 20th, bottom 5 in the league. Arika Ogunbowale making things happen.
3: Ogunbowale going dancing downhill. Career, a career night.
1: Call from Amazon Prime. Ogunbowale scoring a season-high 32 points. Jessica Shepherd adding a career-best 26. Little tougher for the two former first overall picks in this one. Caitlin Clark had 10 points and 9 assists. Paige Beckers finishing with 13 and 8 assists. They combined to go 9 of 31 from the field after matching for 29 a week ago. Kelsey Mitchell tying her season high with 37 points, getting 21 before halftime to set the WNBA record with her 21st consecutive game with at least 20. Up next, our half-hour headlines and the latest from around the NFL, week 2 of the preseason. 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
23: Hey, it's Evan Cohen. 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
1: Yeah, kicking off week two of the preseason, first overall pick Fernando Mendoza making his first career start, not all that comfortable against the Texans defense. Brock Purdy and Justin Herbert both hitting the field in LA. James Harden finally back with the Cavs on a three-year deal. The Wings stopped the Fever's winning streak and lots to get to around the rest of the NFL. 49ers and Chargers, preseason action week two on a Thursday night. San Francisco's special teams making a big first half impact.
2: Cowing waiting at his own 15. Now cuts to the middle of the field, looking for a block on the edge. Gets the corner, the 25, the 30, down the sideline to the 50. By the kicker, the 40, the 30, the 20, the 10. Touchdown, 49ers! Jacob Cowan got around the corner and 80 yards later was in the end zone.
1: KNBR on the call, 83 yards to the house for Jacob Cowan. Talk about making an impression. Want to make a roster? Find a way for six. 49ers 41, Chargers 17. In a game that took a while but was a blowout at SoFi Stadium. Chargers quarterback Justin Herbert playing the opening series in his first appearance of the preseason. New offensive coordinator Mike McDaniel, sky-high expectations. ESPN's Dan Orlovsky thinking they should be one of the best offensive attacks in the entire NFL this season.
3: One of the best offenses in the NFL, one of the most complete offenses in the NFL. I absolutely expect Justin Herbert to be in MVP conversations deep into this season. Healthy, this is a very good offensive line and a great scheme in Mike McDaniel. Omarion Hampton, their young running back, should be a stud, and they are plenty talented on the perimeter. I think the biggest challenge is, can Justin Herbert just add a little bit of anticipation to his game, a little bit of some touch on some throws, because that's such a premier part for this offense. But the way that Mike McDaniels marries run, pass, creates easy throws for quarterbacks that aren't only completions but chunk throws, Justin Herbert should thrive. He's had some unbelievable six seasons in his NFL career. He should thrive in this offense as long as they stay healthy.
1: Not much to learn about that new offense on Thursday night. Herbert, one of two, hitting Charlie Kohler with a 9-yard pass. The team going three and out in his lone action. Chargers voice Matt Smith says, though, that expectations for this offense and this team are at an all-time high.
4: Yeah, you know, expectations are as high as they could possibly be. I don't think you could possibly have higher expectations than what I've felt, than what fans are suggesting. I think even in the media, there's just Super Bowl play, at the very least playoff win is the floor. I think a run to the AFC Championship is being talked about. I think the expectation is, okay, if this defense even just takes a small step back, they were top five the last 2 years. So if they maybe just hover around 10 to 12 and this offense can go from 29 to 15 or 12, then that's kind of where you see it working out, where this offense is just giving them, it's given them nothing in these two playoff games when the defense presented them with early turnovers, good field position, and they didn't do anything with it against the Texans and Patriots. So I think that's where the expectations come in.
1: It was an ugly end to last season for Justin Herbert and that offense. See if they can make a jump in 2026. On the other side for the Niners, Brock Purdy on the field for the first time in the preseason, 4 of 6 for 29 yards in the opening quarter. How can the Niners improve that offensive attack? Can they get to the next level? ESPN's Dan Orlovsky.
3: This is a team that if their veterans are there, they're going to be fine. But to really contend in that division and make a playoff run, they need some specific young players to really have tremendous impact.
1: Yeah, it is a gauntlet in that NFC West. The Rams, the Super Bowl favorites, the Seahawks, the defending Super Bowl champs, the Niners in the divisional round as well.
5: after those two games, then I think we'll be closer to at least having a better idea.
6: My sense right now, and this is subject to change, but Deshaun Watson would have the inside track.
7: Todd Monken needs to win some games now. I would start Deshaun Watson, and let's just see what he has.
1: Yeah, a few teams linking up for joint practices this week ahead of preseason games over the weekend. The Browns hosting the Bills on Saturday. QB questions continuing in Cleveland. Sound familiar? Yeah, Deshaun Watson and Shedeur Sanders still battling for the starting job. Watson starting last weekend's preseason opener in Chicago. Sanders set to start in week two. Deshaun entering the final year of his five-year fully guaranteed contract that has most certainly not worked out. Watson playing in his first game since tearing his Achilles in October of 2024 last week. Sat out all of last season after having that second Achilles surgery. As for his return to Cleveland, Watson on the reception that he's expecting.
8: Have you thought about any type of reaction that you might get at the stadium on Saturday? Are you prepared for whatever might come?
9: I don't care.
1: Yeah, so do the Browns go with Watson or Shedeur? ESPN's Jordan Rogers says there's really no reason for the Browns to play Watson.
10: So there's no reason that he should be on the field because it does nothing for the Cleveland Browns and their future. It does nothing for Deshaun Watson to go out there and just be good or be pretty good. Or, hey, you know what? Hasn't played in a while. He looks pretty good for not playing in a while. Don't care. It does nothing for them. You have Shedeur Sanders, you have Dylan Gabriel, and Taylen Green, who you drafted all in the last 2 years, and you know nothing, essentially, about them, or you don't know if one of them can be your future, and you have two first-round draft picks next year in a loaded quarterback class. What does Deshaun Watson do for you? So to the Shedeur Sanders point, can he earn the starting job? What can he do to get back in that mix if it is Deshaun Watson leading? It shouldn't matter. He should be the starter. Because you have to figure out what you have in him before you can decide what we're going to do at that position in the future, because you've invested a lot of draft capital and you have a lot of draft capital to use moving forward.
1: Yeah, both Watson and Sanders struggling in week one of the preseason. See how they fare in week two. Year one for Todd Monken taking over as head coach, hoping to surprise some people headed in to this season, taking on a top flight AFC contender in the Bills. Monken says that, at least through his lens, they looked like they belonged.
11: We got a lot of good work going against someone different looks, right? So that was really good. You'll all have to look at the film. The one thing I would say, maybe it was just me, it didn't look like we were out of place. It looked like we belonged. That's all we wanted to see, right? Do we belong? I mean, does our first 11 give us a chance to move the ball and score? And I felt that way today.
1: Yeah, Browns have missed the playoffs in 21 of the last 23 seasons, trying to be competitive at the very least this year. Bills have been there a bunch, haven't gotten over the hump. New head coach in Joe Brady, Josh Allen, trying to limit the hits that he's taking. Allen talking the plan of attack to limit some of the sacks.
12: Decision-making's one, understanding protections is two. Throwing the ball away three, I do believe that's a quarterback stat. Understanding what's going on is the main thing. And two, not making a bad play worse. And I think there was too many times last year where I did that, trying to make something happen. I could have avoided quite a few sacks last year and just thrown the ball away. But we learn and we move on.
1: Yeah, Allen and the Bills trying to break through in the playoffs. Bengals made it past the Chiefs getting to the Super Bowl a few years ago. Just haven't found that success since. Cincy trying to get back to the postseason for the first time since the 2022 season. Quarterback Joe Burrow trying to turn up the urgency in the organization.
13: I'm trying to put it out into the world. I'm trying to manifest it. I'm trying to show our guys the urgency that I have and that I want us to have as an organization to go and make it happen. You can keep pushing it down the road, or you can talk about it now and say this is the year. And, you know, I'm tired of saying next year, next year, next year. This is it. Your life is too short to keep pushing things down the road. And I'm trying to instill some urgency and some intensity in everybody to go and be great every day and try to go make it happen.
1: Yeah, no doubt the Bengals' offense has been elite over the last few years. The defense, not so much, but Cincinnati did add Dexter Lawrence this offseason. Boye Mafe, Brian Cook, Jonathan Allen, Kyle Duggar. Burrow thinking that that defense is Super Bowl caliber.
13: Yeah, I certainly think so. I think, you know, we have to step up and make something happen this year. We're working really hard for it. The urgency is very high in the locker room. You can feel it. It's palpable. You know, like I said, we have to be more consistent on offense. We have to, you know, our standard is so high, but it's so high because of what we've done, what we can do. And so I'm going to continue to push that, and we're going to keep getting better and see where we're at week one. But, you know, I'm so excited for it.
1: Burrow limited to a career-low 8 games last season after having toe surgery. Cincinnati 5-3 when he started, 1-8 in all other games. Did get hit by a Bears defender at practice, predictably led to some pushing and shoving. Been a lot of talk about Burrow's protection, but ESPN's Ben Solak thinks that's a little overblown.
9: The Bengals are in a unique offensive position where they get to try things in the preseason, adding in new wrinkles because of their level of offensive stability. Joe Burrow has been thrown to Ja'Marr Chase and T. Higgins for 5 seasons. He's been playing in Zach Taylor's offense for 5 seasons. They can do this under center stuff and see how it feels, see if they can put it on tape. On the sack against the Lions, they had 2 guys in the route concept. If the Bengals have just 2 guys in the concept on under center play action drop back like 3 times this season, I'll eat my hat. This is not what their offense is. This is not their identity. Last season, with this exact same starting 5 offensive line, Joe Burrow was contacted 4.4 times per game. That's hits, sacks, everything. The league average is 4.2. So this legend of Joe Burrow, the quarterback who gets hit all the time because of the bad offensive line, it was true in the early 2020s. It is not true with this current offensive line and this modern Bengals offense. He's going to be okay in terms of contact this upcoming season.
1: As for the Bears, Chicago reaching the divisional round in year 1 of Caleb Williams and Ben Johnson. So many positives for Caleb. Ability to make splash plays, but can he be more consistent with his accuracy this season? Johnson says he's seeing some improvement.
14: Well, it's trending upward, and that's really what we want to see is it continued to get better. He's taken a lot of pride in where he's putting the ball throughout practice. You see it early on in our warm-up periods to routes on air, and it's translating over to the team periods as well. And yet, he still hasn't lost that stinger of being aggressive and trying to push the limits a little bit. And so I think that's healthy, particularly in practice, just seeing how tight of windows we can fit these things into.
1: Caleb getting more and more comfortable with the offense. ESPN's Peter Schrager on Williams adjusting to year 2 in the system.
15: Night and day from last offseason at this time in training camp, where there was a lot of growing pains, and it seemed to be there was a big, big curve that needed to be caught up with early, and there was questions whether he was going to be a master of that Ben Johnson offense. Year 2, from everyone I've spoken to in the building and from the reporters who have been at these practices, he's the coolest, calmest customer you could ask for. And in the joint practices against the Bengals, has been as good as you could ever imagine. I know it's hyperbole now, and Thursday, August 20th, to be talking about what that means as far as January and potentially even February for the Bears. But those are the expectations, and everything you could have asked for from Caleb Williams this offseason, he has checked the box. It's now he's got to actually go ahead and do it. But you look at some of these highlights, him hitting Jahdae Walker at the end of practice yesterday. Like, this stuff is coming together, and he looks to be outstanding in this offense in year 2.
1: Yeah, Bears winning the NFC North for the first time since 2018. Under Johnson in year 1, they're looking for back-to-back division titles for the first time since 2005-2006. That was their last Super Bowl appearance. Maybe the most intriguing meetup at joint practices on Thursday, the Eagles and the Patriots. Jalen Hurts, A.J. Brown, New England and Philly making the big trade in the offseason. ESPN's Sal Palantonio saying that Hurts played a big part of Brown heading elsewhere.
16: It's a difficult thing to dissect because we don't know what goes on behind the scenes, but we could see some of it that played out on the sideline. And clearly, they have such a long history together. You got to remember, Jalen Hurts recruited A.J. Brown to come from Tennessee to Philadelphia. They knew one another very well. It basically was Jalen Hurts who put the whole trade together so that Howie Roseman can make that draft day trade to get A.J. Brown in Philadelphia and make A.J. Brown happy with a $100 million contract, not once but twice in Philadelphia. And Jalen Hurts is the godfather, the one of A.J. Brown's children, and they won a Super Bowl together. So, of course, this is going to be a highly scrutinized relationship for probably the rest of their careers.
1: Yeah, bunch of success together, now headed their separate ways. ESPN Radio's Mike Golic on who's got more to prove this season.
17: I think it's always been Jalen Hurts. Oh, by the way, he's been in two Super Bowls, and even in the one he lost, played better than Patrick Mahomes, was the best player on the field in both Super Bowls. But I think it is on him, because there's questions of him throwing over the middle of the field, questions in his passing game, right? A.J. Brown is a great receiver. He's a great receiver. He needs a quarterback to throw him the ball. So I still think there's going to be more questions, fair or unfair, on Jalen Hurts.
1: Yeah, lots of intrigue for both of those teams. Super Bowl contenders heading in to 2026. Let's go to baseball. Jacob DeGrom reaching 2K.
18: DeGrom, a history of success against these Nationals, having faced them so much in the NL East. And a swing and a miss here on a slider, and there you go. Two batters, two punch-outs, and 2,000 career strikeouts for Jacob DeGrom.
1: 105.3, the fan on the call. DeGrom, six innings, one hit allowed, 10 strikeouts in a Rangers 2-0 win over the Nats, reaching 2,000 strikeouts, second fewest games to reach that mark in Major League history, behind only Randy Johnson. Corey Seager going deep for the Rangers. Angels and Astros, huge night for Zach Neto.
19: The 2-2, Neto swings at this one, lifts the ball well into left center field. That's going to drop in. That's going to drive in one. That's going to drive in two. Neto has a double and a 7 RBI night. Angels lead it 16-2.
1: Yeah, call from Angels Radio, AM 830. Tack on two more runs driven in for Zach Neto. Angels scoring a season-high 18 runs in an 18-3 win. Their most runs in a game against the Astros in the series history. That spans 239 games. It's the 13th game that the Astros have allowed at least 10 runs this season. That is the second most in the American League. Not much scoring between the Braves and the White Sox. Austin Riley with a big swing.
20: 3-2 pitch. Riley hits it hard, deep down the left field line to the corner, of fair ball. At one hops off the wall, Dubon hits the back of third. They will send him. Sox hit the cutoff band. Throw to the plate, a dive for the dish. Save! 1-0 Braves.
1: 680 the fan. Riley driving in both Atlanta runs in a 2-0 victory. Up next, volume up for our top sound from Thursday. 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
1: 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Lots to get to from a busy Thursday. 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
4: DeGrom, a history of success against these Nationals, having faced them so much in the NL East. And a swing and a miss here on a slider, and there you go. Two batters, two punch-outs, and 2,000 career strikeouts for Jacob DeGrom.
0: Number 4.
1: Daz Cameron hitting a towering drive at the Trop in a Blue Jays 5-1 win over the Rays on Sportsnet 590. The Fan.
5: 2-2 pitches tanked out to left field and deep, and Daz Cameron has left the yard. Off the catwalk in the outfield, solo home run for Cameron, and it's 3-1 Blue Jays on his first homer in a Toronto Blue Jay uniform.
0: Number 3.
1: Raiders rookie quarterback Fernando Mendoza getting his first welcome to the NFL moment on Sports Radio 610.
6: Austin I formation. Hayward the fullback, Washington the tailback, Mendoza play fake, and he throws one over the middle, it's picked off. Here we go, across the 40, the 50, it's Woodass, the 40 of the Raiders, the 30, Mendoza trying to chase him down at the 15, 10, 5, rock and roll, does he get in? Yes, touchdown!
0: Number 2.
1: In Cincinnati, the Cards win in dramatic fashion thanks to a drop fly ball from Reds outfielder Dane Myers on the Cardinals radio network.
7: The 1-2 pitch, Weatherholt hits it in the air, left center field, Myers calls for it, he's there, and
8: he dropped the ball! He dropped the ball, a two-run score! Unbelievable! Friedel in left field, and Myers, they were both calling for it. Myers tried to call him off, and the ball fell. It hit a glove and fell to the warning track, and the Cardinals have taken a 6-5 lead when the game should have been over.
0: Number 1.
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6: They're going to pass. O'Connell settles, heading to the end zone. Brandon Johnson leaps and grabs. Oh, he's brought down at the 1-yard line. On the right hash mark, Brandon Johnson made the grab. The Raiders have plenty of time. O'Connell, he is at the line of scrimmage. He takes the snap. He's trying to push it into the end zone. He gets the push. No signal yet. No signal.
8: There it is.
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6: With 9 seconds on the clock, the tush push for AOC.
1: Yeah, what a finish. Exciting in Vegas. Exciting in the WNBA, too. Aces take down the Sun 101-78. Jackie Young had 24 points, 7 boards in 3 quarters. Asia Wilson adding 20, 101-78. 11th straight win in the series for Las Vegas in that one. And how about Angel Reese leading the Dream to a 124-88 win over the Sparks? Reese 9-for-9 from the field, hitting 2 three-pointers, 20 points, 10 rebounds, 8 assists, WNBA leading 25th double-double of the season, had 18 points in the first half. She is the first ever player to record 20, 10, and 8 on 100% shooting. What a night for Angel Reese, especially amid some of her struggles recently from the floor. Up next, week 2 of the NFL preseason underway. 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
0: 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Fernando Mendoza and the Raiders battle the Texans in Houston.
20: Hayward the fullback, Washington the tailback. Mendoza play fake, and he throws one over the middle. It's picked off.
0: We take you around a Thursday in Major League Baseball.
7: Weatherholt hits it in the air, left center field. Myers calls for it. He's there, and
21: he dropped the ball. He dropped the ball.
0: The Red Hot Fever look to continue their winning ways against the Wings.
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1: 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Nick DeLuca here with you. Lots for us to get to. Tail end of August, baseball, WNBA, late NBA free agency, some joint practices in the NFL, and week two of the preseason getting underway on Thursday. Two teams with lots of intrigue heading into 2026. The Raiders building in year one under new head coach Clint Kubiak. Fernando Mendoza making his first NFL start in the preseason. The Texans, meanwhile, could be a dark horse Super Bowl contender, returning one of the best defenses in the league. But what will the offense have in store? Well, tonight looked pretty sharp.
20: First and five, Texans. I formation with Stoll to the fullback. Here's the gift to Woody. Five to the hole, right side, 15. Bounces off a tackle, 10. Another broken tackle, and he's in the end zone. Woody Marks, touchdown.
2: What a run.
1: Yeah, Woody Marks coming off that really strong rookie season. It capped C.J. Stroud's only drive of the night, 4-6 for 27 yards. It ended in the touchdown. Next drive for Fernando Mendoza and the Raiders, rookie mistake.
20: Offset eye formation. Hayward the fullback, Washington the tailback. Mendoza play fake, and he throws one over the middle. It's picked off. Here we go. Across the 40, the 50. It's Woodass. The 40 of the Raiders, the 30. Mendoza trying to chase him down at the 15, 10, 5. Rock and roll. Does he get in? Yes! Touchdown!
1: Those calls from Sports Radio 610. Wade Woodass, 80 yards, pick six to the house. Fernando Mendoza playing the first half, went 8 of 15 for 86 yards in that pick six, struggling to get much of anything going in his first pro start. No Kirk Cousins for Vegas tonight. Aiden O'Connell captaining a Raiders second half comeback.
4: They're going to pass. O'Connell settles, heading to the end zone. Brandon Johnson leaps and grabs. Oh, he's brought down at the one-yard line. On the right hash mark, Brandon Johnson made the grab. The Raiders have plenty of time. O'Connell, he is at the line of scrimmage. He takes the snap. He's trying to push it into the end zone. He gets the push. No signal yet. No signal.
2: There it is.
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1: How about it? Down to the wire, Raider Nation Radio, 9:20 a.m., a tush push in the final 10 seconds to lead the Raiders to a win, 22-20 strong second half. Wasn't the best of starts for Fernando Mendoza tonight. Raiders' new head coach, Clint

0: relate to him. And at that point, I started backing up and threw the check down to Mike Washington, and it was not a good throw. We weren't on the same page, and it was a interception.
1: So he makes the mistake. Difficult Texans defense on the other side. Mendoza on what he takes away from some of the learning moments in Houston.
0: I came away that there's a lot of more learning to do, and that although that maybe he had a lot of success at another level, that this level's a whole step further, and that the margins are so small, and that, you know, one tiny mistake can lead to catastrophe. So I want to make sure that best serve my teammates and get better from these experiences.
1: Yeah, tough on the pick six. Previous six quarterbacks picked first overall started week one in their rookie season. Baker Mayfield, the last that didn't. Feels like Mendoza may actually start the season on the bench. Doesn't happen all that often in today's day and age. ESPN's Troy Aikman impressed by Mendoza's mentality.
2: I am really impressed with him, and I just think that, as I said in the game, a lot of quarterbacks come into this league and you know they have all this ability, but you just don't know, okay, what kind of leader are they? How important is the game to them? Are they going to put in the time? Are they going to do the little things? With him, I mean, you check every box and you say, if he doesn't have success with his talent and then with his mindset of wanting to be great, I would say then, which is oftentimes the case, I would say the organization failed him and didn't get enough good players around him. I think that with Clint Kubiak, he's going to have good coaching on the offensive side of the ball. I do like some of these young players that they have in. You know, Joe mentions Ashton Jeanty and Brock Bowers. I mean, that's a pretty good place to start, to have those two corner pieces. True. Offensively. Now it's about protecting them. They got to get better at wide receiver. Those things will happen as well. But, you know, you don't solve everything in one offseason. But I do like the feel of this. And if Mendoza is who we think they are, this is a Raiders organization that looks to have a bright future.
1: Yeah, hoping that they have a bright future and looking to take another step. ESPN's Joe Buck thinking about the uncertainty on all of the pieces coming together for this Raiders team, and do we actually know how good they might be?
3: I think when you look back at last year, you know, they had Pete Carroll, head coach who likes veterans around him. They had Geno Smith, the quarterback. They feel like light years from that, and now that they've embarked on this gigantic rebuild, and even tonight, I mean, we didn't see anybody in the offensive line. We didn't see Ashton Jeanty. We didn't see Brock Bowers. We didn't see starters on the defense. I still don't think we know exactly how good or what they're going to be all about, but they're going about it the right way. They've got a lot more talent now, young talent, than they did a year ago. Mendoza seems like the right guy, and it's just onward and upward from here. But they've got a ways to go, and they play in a tough division.
1: On the other side for the Texans, we know how elite that defense is. The question, the offense, C.J. Stroud, can they take another step? Head coach DeMeco Ryans on what he took away from preseason game number two.
4: What I really liked tonight was we improved as a team. All right, starting off with our offense, the way they came out, opened the game, starting driving the ball down the field like we did. Thought the O-line blocked it really well. Woody, of course, had some nice runs, but credit to CJ, too. He made some really good decisions. Didn't throw it around a ton, but when he did throw, it was good decisions with the football. He moved us up and down the field, so I'm proud of what those guys went out there and did. Defensively, the first group did a really good job as well, going out, getting some stops. Wade came through with the big play, getting an interception for a touchdown. That's our mantra. That's what we are built on, is attacking the football. So when we do that, it puts us in a really good position. So I saw a lot of improvements from our team from week one to where we are now. Definitely played our style of football, our brand of football. I felt the more physical team. I felt like guys played fast. Felt like we played with some confidence on offense. So I'm pleased with the outing, right, what our guys did early on in the game. Don't like the outcome of how it ended, most certainly. So our backup guys there got a lot to improve upon. But that first half was a really good half of football for us as a team.
1: Yeah, one of the key pieces from Coach Ryan's in that whole reflection was the offensive line. Texans up front really struggled last season. 30th in pass block win rate, dead last in run block win rate. Ryan's on how he's seen his offensive line progress throughout camp and this preseason.
4: The first offensive line group is you guys.

0: guys know, I talk about it constantly. We move guys around to make sure we got our best five guys out there. So to see that, you got to see guys working together, see guys getting those reps. So that's indicative of the group you saw out there today. Those are the five we went with today. Those guys have done a really good job. So we'll see how they keep building and moving forward.
1: Yeah, and trying to keep C.J. Stroud clean up front. Stroud struggling with turnovers to end the Texans season a year ago in the playoffs. 7 giveaways in 2 postseason games. Stroud sharp tonight, 4-6, reflecting on what he thought of his team's lone drive.
2: Yeah, I liked our pace, you know, in and out the huddle. I liked the calls Kale's made. I liked the guys I was out there with. It was smooth, so I had a good time. You know, it's always fun playing, so it was really fun to play.
1: Stroud and the offense trying to put it together this season. ESPN's Dan Orlovsky thinking there's nobody under more pressure.
3: Everything. The contract extension in Houston and really a Super Bowl caliber football team. If this defense in Houston gets good quarterback play, they are absolutely AFC championship and Super Bowl championship contending team. CJ's got to get his confidence back. It was trending in the right direction in the regular season last year, and then the playoff games and obviously the one in New England, just it fell apart. And this is a young man that's incredibly talented, but can he gain that confidence over the course of 17 plus games? That's going to be the biggest challenge. 3 new offensive linemen once again. That was similar to last year. There's a new running back. He lost his number 2 receiver, Jaden Higgins. So there's a lot of moving parts in Houston right now. But for C.J. Stroud to be the long-term guy there and to get over that hump and to maybe get this team to a Super Bowl, everything is on the line. I don't think there's a quarterback under more pressure in the league than him.
1: Yeah, losing Higgins was a big blow, going down with a torn ACL in the joint practice with the Raiders back on Tuesday. Stroud on losing one of his top targets.
2: Yeah, it's tough, man. It's, you know, he was doing great. It's the best I've seen him. He was making plays. He was doing things that, you know, I haven't seen him do before, playing physical. So, you know, my thoughts and prayers are always with him and been talking to him as much as I can. But you can't just replace a guy like that. You know, it's, you know, he's a heck of a talent, somebody who is, you know, came in this league and, you know, has made plays already, you know, early in his career. So, it sucks. It's nothing good to say, you know. So it's just sadly, you know, we got to try our best, you know, to rise up, you know, other guys around. So, you know, I think the guys that we do have in that room are special. So we're able to do that. But, you know, he's definitely going to be missed.
1: Yeah, now on Stroud and the rest of the offense to pick up the slack. ESPN's Troy Aikman on what he's looking for out of CJ this season.
4: Obviously, we know that he can do the job. I mean, he has proven that. He's had his moments. He's still trying to live up to the expectations that he established for himself his rookie year. I can't imagine, quite honestly, what this offseason has been like for him, knowing that they had the defense they had. In the building, they felt that was a Super Bowl contending team, and they certainly were. And then CJ, he struggled in the wild card game and then, of course, had a really tough game against New England. So having to live with that for the last 6 months has been a real challenge. I think the key for him this year, it's not about physical. He's in the second year of his offense. You know, that will help him. But I would imagine that he has put a lot of pressure on himself. And how does he manage that day to day, week to week? Because for any quarterback in the NFL, the emotions ebb and flow. And he can't let the pressure that he might be feeling because of the way last season ended affect how he leads this football team. And that's going to be hard. And in visiting with him, he did talk about that he did work on kind of the mental aspect.
1: Yeah, ESPN Analytics has the Texans at a 40% chance to win the AFC South. That's the best of any team, and a 58% chance to make the postseason. Sports Center all night here on ESPN Radio, the ESPN app, Sirius XM Channel 80, ESPN Radio, presented by Progressive Insurance. Nick DeLuca here with you. Over to baseball. The Yankees looking to sweep the O's in Baltimore. Been a struggle to score recently. They finally found some offense.
5: High fly ball, left center and deep. Beavers back, going back, looking up, see ya. Going the other way, a home run for Spencer Jones. And the Yankees lead 5-1.
1: Michael Kay on the YES Network. Jones 3-for-4, homering, stole a base, his second 3-hit game of the season. Yankees would go on to win it 6-1. Gerrit Cole going 6 innings, 1 earned, his 9th straight start, allowing 3 or fewer runs, longest stretch since an 11-game streak back in 2023. Cole passing Roger Clemens for 12th on the Yankees strikeout list with 1,015. Yankees improving to 8-2 against the Orioles this season. They are 12-16 against all other AL East teams. In St. Pete, the Blue Jays and Rays wrapping their series. Toronto entering the day 4 games under .500, still in the thick of the AL wildcard race despite trading away some pieces at the deadline. Top of the fifth, Nathan Lucas launching.
6: 0-1 pitch is hit well out to right field. Going back to the wall, DeLuca runs out of room. It's gone. Home run, Nathan Lucas, his seventh of the year, and the Blue Jays get another solo shot to put them back in front, 2-1 in the top of the fifth inning.
1: Lucas's seventh home run of the season. Six have been either go-ahead or game-tying homers. The Jays not done in the inning.
6: 2-2 pitches tanked out to left field in deep, and Daz Cameron has left the yard. Off the catwalk in the outfield, solo home run for Cameron, and it's 3-1 Blue Jays on his first homer in a Toronto Blue Jay uniform.
1: Sportsnet 590, the Fan on the calls. Cameron's first home run with Toronto, his first since June 4th of 2025 with the Brewers, traveled 442 feet, the longest home run of his career, tied for the second longest homer by a Blue Jays player this season with Kazuma Okamoto, who hit his 26th homer in this game. Shane Bieber was brilliant. Seven innings, one earned, seven strikeouts, four hits. Jays take 2-3 with a 5-1 win. Just a half game back of the Twins now for the final AL wild card spot. Brewers and Mariners playing the finale of their series in Milwaukee. Didn't get off to a good start for Seattle. They lost 22-0 in the opener back on Tuesday. Got themselves into some early trouble again.
7: And a 3-2 pitch to Garrett Mitchell. Ground ball over the head of Naylor into right of base hit. Yelich scores, Ortiz will score, Mitchell into second with a Milwaukee chop two-run double.
1: Yeah, Brewers scoring six runs in the first inning, their most in an opening frame of a game since August of 2021. Later, Garrett Mitchell, not done.
7: 2-1 pitch, fly ball center field, back goes Rodriguez at the warning track, at the wall, it's gone! Garrett Mitchell goes deep, number nine, and there's your insurance run. 7-4 Brewers on Garrett Mitchell's first home run since the 3rd of July.
1: 620 WTMJ on the calls. Mitchell 3-for-4, pair of doubles. Homer drove in three. His three extra base hits, tying a career high. The Brewers win it 7-4, their fourth win in their last five. They improved to 79-49, leading the Dodgers by two games for the best record in the majors. Seventh straight home series win, longest active streak in the majors. Mariners allowing 34 runs in the series, hoping to help the pitching staff, calling up Cade Anderson, the top pitching prospect in baseball, to start on Saturday against the Cubs, third overall pick in the 2025 draft out of LSU. Coming up, James Harden re-upping in Cleveland, putting him in some elite earning company. Plus, Thursday night in the W. This is SportsCenter All Night here on ESPN Radio.
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1: 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Most of free agency wrapped up in the NBA. Took a while for James Harden in free agency, but he's officially back with the Cavs, signing a new three-year, $97 million deal with a player option for 2028-2029 and a trade kicker as a chance to join some pretty great company right now. Just two players in NBA history have reached the $500 million mark in career earnings, LeBron James and Harden's former teammate Kevin Durant. Sits at $414 million, would join the club after completing this new deal. ESPN's Shams Charania on Harden's return to Cleveland.
2: The Cavaliers needed James Harden's cooperation on multiple critical points this offseason. One being they could not have his salary be in the $40 million per year range, whether it was that player option or on a two-year deal. They needed him to compromise, reduce his salary to the 30s over a three-year deal. And then the Cavs also needed James Harden to give them the time necessary to add to the team. We know the Cavs missed out on LeBron James in July, but on Wednesday, they locked in Peyton Watson on a four-year, $88 million deal. So this Cavs starting lineup has been completely changed here with the addition of Peyton Watson, athletic player. Max Strus is out. Dennis Schroeder is out. Peyton Watson is in. So James Harden, Donovan Mitchell, Peyton Watson, Evan Mobley, Jarrett Allen in that starting lineup. So James Harden waited, and I'm told he did play a major role in recruiting Peyton Watson as well. And it was his turn on Thursday. 3 years, $97 million, fully guaranteed, and him and LeBron James are the only two players in NBA history to sign for $90 million plus at the age of 37 or older in NBA history.
1: Yeah, Shams on SportsCenter. Cleveland coming off their first Eastern Conference Finals since 2018. Harden averaging 19 points, 5.5 assists, and 5 rebounds in 18 postseason games. They lock in Donovan Mitchell's running mate for the future, and with a big trade to get Peyton Watson in the mix there as well. Over to the WNBA, the Fever in Dallas taking on the Wings. Indiana trying to make it 6 straight wins. Dallas just 3-8 since July 20th, bottom 5 in the league. Arika Ogunbowale making things happen.
3: Ogunbowale going dancing downhill. Career, a career night.
1: Call from Amazon Prime. Ogunbowale scoring a season-high 32 points. Jessica Shepherd adding a career-best 26. Little tougher for the two former first overall picks in this one. Caitlin Clark had 10 points and 9 assists. Paige Beckers finishing with 13 and 8 assists. They combined to go 9 of 31 from the field after matching for 29 a week ago. Kelsey Mitchell tying her season high with 37 points, getting 21 before halftime to set the WNBA record with her 21st consecutive game with at least 20. Up next, our half-hour headlines and the latest from around the NFL. NFL week 2 of the preseason. 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
1: Yeah, kicking off week two of the preseason, first overall pick Fernando Mendoza making his first career start. Not all that comfortable against the Texans defense. Brock Purdy and Justin Herbert both hitting the field in L.A. James Harden finally back with the Cavs on a three-year deal. The Wings stopped the Fever's winning streak and lots to get to around the rest of the NFL. 49ers and Chargers, preseason action week two on a Thursday night. San Francisco's special teams making a big first half impact.
2: Cowing waiting at his own 15. Now cuts to the middle of the field, looking for a block on the edge. Gets the corner, the 25, the 30, down the sideline to the 50, by the kicker to the 40, the 30, the 20, the 10, touchdown 49ers! Jacob Cowing got around the corner and 80 yards later was in the end zone.
1: KNBR on the call, 83 yards to the house for Jacob Cowing. Talk about making an impression. Want to make a roster? Find a way for six. 49ers 41, Chargers 17. In a game that took a while but was a blowout at SoFi Stadium. Chargers quarterback Justin Herbert playing the opening series in his first appearance of the preseason. New offensive coordinator Mike McDaniel, sky-high expectations. ESPN's Dan Orlovsky thinking they should be one of the best offensive attacks in the entire NFL this season.
3: One of the best offenses in the NFL, one of the most complete offenses in the NFL, and I absolutely expect Justin Herbert to be in the MVP conversations deep into this season. Healthy, this is a very good offensive line and a great scheme in Mike McDaniel. Omarion Hampton, their young running back, should be a stud, and they are plenty talented on the perimeter. I think the biggest challenge is, can Justin Herbert just add a little bit of anticipation to his game, a little bit of some touch on some throws, because that's such a premier part for this offense. But the way that Mike McDaniels marries run, pass, creates easy throws for quarterbacks, and not only completions, but chunk throws, Justin Herbert should thrive. He's had some unbelievable six seasons in his NFL career. He should thrive in this offense as long as they stay healthy.
1: Not much to learn about that new offense on Thursday night. Herbert, one of two, hitting Charlie Kohler with a 9-yard pass. The team going three and out in his lone action. Chargers voice Matt Smith says, though, that expectations for this offense and this team are at an all-time high.
4: You know, expectations are as high as they could possibly be. I don't think you could possibly have higher expectations than what I've felt, than what fans are suggesting. I think even in the media, there's just Super Bowl play, at the very least playoff win is the floor. I think a run to the AFC Championship is being talked about. I think the expectation is, okay, if this defense even just takes a small step back, they were top five the last 2 years. So if they maybe just hover around 10 to 12 and this offense can go from 29 to 15 or 12, then that's kind of where you see it working out, where this offense is just giving them, it's given them nothing in these two playoff games when the defense presented them with early turnovers, good field position, and they didn't do anything with it against the Texans and Patriots. So I think that's where the expectations come in.
1: It was an ugly end to last season for Justin Herbert and that offense. See if they can make a jump in 2026. On the other side for the Niners, Brock Purdy on the field for the first time in the preseason, 4 of 6 for 29 yards in the opening quarter. How can the Niners improve that offensive attack? Can they get to the next level? ESPN's Dan Orlovsky.
3: This is a team that if their veterans are there, they're going to be fine. But to really contend in that division and make a playoff run, they need some specific young players to really have tremendous impact.
1: Yeah, it is a gauntlet in that NFC West. The Rams, the Super Bowl favorites, the Seahawks, the defending Super Bowl champs, the Niners in the divisional round as well.
5: after those two games, then I think we'll be closer to at least having a better idea.
6: My sense right now, and this is subject to change, but Deshaun Watson would have the inside track.
7: Todd Monken needs to win some games now. I would start Deshaun Watson, and let's just see what he has.
1: Yeah, a few teams linking up for joint practices this week ahead of preseason games over the weekend. The Browns hosting the Bills on Saturday. QB questions continuing in Cleveland. Sound familiar? Yeah, Deshaun Watson and Shedeur Sanders still battling for the starting job. Watson starting last weekend's preseason opener in Chicago. Sanders set to start in week two. Deshaun entering the final year of his five-year fully guaranteed contract that has most certainly not worked out. Watson playing in his first game since tearing his Achilles in October of 2024 last week. Sat out all of last season after having that second Achilles surgery. As for his return to Cleveland, Watson on the reception that he's expecting.
8: Have you thought about any type of reaction that you might get at the stadium on Saturday? Are you prepared for whatever might come?
9: I don't care.
1: Yeah, so do the Browns go with Watson or Shedeur? ESPN's Jordan Rogers says there's really no reason for the Browns to play Watson.
10: So there's no reason that he should be on the field because it does nothing for the Cleveland Browns and their future. It does nothing for Deshaun Watson to go out there and just be good or be pretty good. Or, hey, you know what? Hasn't played in a while. He looks pretty good for not playing in a while. Don't care. It does nothing for them. You have Shedeur Sanders, you have Dylan Gabriel, and Taylen Green, who you drafted all in the last 2 years, and you know nothing, essentially, about them. Or you don't know if one of them can be your future, and you have two first-round draft picks next year in a loaded quarterback class. What does Deshaun Watson do for you? So to the Shedeur Sanders point, can he earn the starting job? What can he do to get back in that mix if it is Deshaun Watson leading? It shouldn't matter. He should be the starter. Because you have to figure out what you have in him before you can decide what we're going to do at that position in the future, because you've invested a lot of draft capital and you have a lot of draft capital to use moving forward.
1: Yeah, both Watson and Sanders struggling in week one of the preseason. See how they fare in week two. Year one for Todd Monken taking over as head coach, hoping to surprise some people headed in to this season, taking on a top flight AFC contender in the Bills. Monken says that, at least through his lens, they looked like they belonged.
11: We got a lot of good work going against someone different, different looks, right? So that was really good. You'll all have to look at the film. The one thing I would say, maybe it was just me, it didn't look like we were out of place. It looked like we belonged. That's all we wanted to see, right? Do we belong? I mean, does our first 11 give us a chance to move the ball and score? And I felt that way today.
1: Yeah, Browns have missed the playoffs in 21 of the last 23 seasons, trying to be competitive at the very least this year. Bills have been there a bunch, haven't gotten over the hump. New head coach in Joe Brady, Josh Allen, trying to limit the hits that he's taking. Allen talking the plan of attack to limit some of the sacks.
12: Decision-making's one, understanding protections is two. Throwing the ball away three, I do believe that's a quarterback stat. Understanding what's going on is the main thing. And two, not making a bad play worse. And I think there was too many times last year where I did that, trying to make something happen. I could have avoided quite a few sacks last year and just thrown the ball away. But we learn and we move on.
1: Yeah, Allen and the Bills trying to break through in the playoffs. Bengals made it past the Chiefs getting to the Super Bowl a few years ago. Just haven't found that success since. Cincy trying to get back to the postseason for the first time since the 2022 season. Quarterback Joe Burrow trying to turn up the urgency in the organization.
13: I'm trying to put it out into the world. I'm trying to manifest it. I'm trying to show our guys the urgency that I have and that I want us to have as an organization to go and make it happen. You can keep pushing it down the road, or you can talk about it now and say this is the year. And you know, I'm tired of saying next year, next year, next year. This is it. Your life is too short to keep pushing things down the road, and I'm trying to instill some urgency and some intensity in everybody to go and be great every day and try to go make it happen.
1: Yeah, no doubt the Bengals' offense has been elite over the last few years. The defense, not so much, but Cincinnati did add Dexter Lawrence this offseason. Boye Mafe, Brian Cook, Jonathan Allen, Kyle Duggar. Burrow thinking that defense is Super Bowl caliber.
13: Yeah, I certainly think so. I think, you know, we have to step up and make something happen this year. We're working really hard for it. The urgency is very high in the locker room. You can feel it. It's palpable. Like I said, we have to be more consistent on offense. We have to, you know, our standard is so high, but it's so high because of what we've done and what we can do. And so I'm going to continue to push that, and we're going to keep getting better and see where we're at week one. But, you know, I'm so excited for it.
1: Burrow limited to a career low 8 games last season after having toe surgery. Cincinnati 5-3 when he started, 1-8 in all other games. Did get hit by a Bears defender at practice, predictably led to some pushing and shoving. Been a lot of talk about Burrow's protection, but ESPN's Ben Solak thinks that's a little overblown.
9: The Bengals are in a unique offensive position where they get to try things in the preseason, adding in new wrinkles because of their level of offensive stability. Joe Burrow has been thrown to Ja'Marr Chase and T. Higgins for 5 seasons. He's been playing in Zach Taylor's offense for 5 seasons. They can do this under center stuff and see how it feels. See if they can put it on tape. On the sack against the Lions, they had 2 guys in the route concept. If the Bengals have just 2 guys in the concept on under center play action drop back like 3 times this season, I'll eat my hat. This is not what their offense is. This is not their identity. Last season, with this exact same starting 5 offensive line, Joe Burrow was contacted 4.4 times per game. That's hits, sacks, everything. The league average is 4.2. So this legend of Joe Burrow, the quarterback who gets hit all the time because of the bad offensive line, it was true in the early 2020s. It is not true with this current offensive line and this modern Bengals offense. He's going to be okay in terms of contact this upcoming season.
1: As for the Bears, Chicago reaching the divisional round in year one of Caleb Williams and Ben Johnson. So many positives for Caleb, ability to make splash plays, but can he be more consistent with his accuracy this season? Johnson says he's seeing some improvement.
14: Well, it's trending upward, and that's really what we want to see is it continue to get better. He's taken a lot of pride in where he's putting the ball throughout practice. You see it early on in our warm-up periods to routes on air, and it's translating over to the team periods as well. And yet, he still hasn't lost that stinger of being aggressive and trying to push the limits a little bit. And so I think that's healthy, particularly in practice, just seeing how tight of windows we can fit these things into.
1: Caleb getting more and more comfortable with the offense. ESPN's Peter Schrager on Williams adjusting to year 2 in the system.
15: Night and day from last offseason at this time in training camp, where there was a lot of growing pains, and it seemed to be there was a big, big curve that needed to be caught up with early, and there was questions whether he was going to be a master of that Ben Johnson offense. Year 2, from everyone I've spoken to in the building and from the reporters who have been at these practices, he's the coolest, calmest customer you could ask for. And in the joint practices against the Bengals, has been as good as you could ever imagine. I know it's hyperbole now, and Thursday, August 20th, to be talking about what that means as far as January and potentially even February for the Bears. But those are the expectations, and everything you could have asked for from Caleb Williams this offseason, he has checked the box. It's now he's got to actually go ahead and do it. But you look at some of these highlights, him hitting Jahdae Walker at the end of practice yesterday. Like, this stuff is coming together, and he looks to be outstanding in this offense in year 2.
1: Yeah, Bears winning the NFC North for the first time since 2018. Under Johnson in year 1, they're looking for back-to-back division titles for the first time since 2005-2006. That was their last Super Bowl appearance. Maybe the most intriguing meetup at joint practices on Thursday, the Eagles and the Patriots. Jalen Hurts, A.J. Brown, New England and Philly making the big trade in the offseason. ESPN's Sal Palantonio saying that Hurts played a big part of Brown heading elsewhere.
16: It's a difficult thing to dissect because we don't know what goes on behind the scenes, but we could see some of it that played out on the sideline. And clearly, they have such a long history together. You got to remember, Jalen Hurts recruited A.J. Brown to come from Tennessee to Philadelphia. They knew one another very well. It basically was Jalen Hurts who put the whole trade together so that Howie Roseman can make that draft day trade to get A.J. Brown in Philadelphia and make A.J. Brown happy with a $100 million contract, not once but twice in Philadelphia. And Jalen Hurts is the godfather to one of A.J. Brown's children, and they won a Super Bowl together. So, of course, this is going to be a highly scrutinized relationship for probably the rest of their careers.
1: Yeah, bunch of success together, now headed their separate ways. ESPN Radio's Mike Golic on who's got more to prove this season.
17: I think it's always been Jalen Hurts. Oh, by the way, he's been in two Super Bowls, and even in the one he lost, played better than Patrick Mahomes, was the best player on the field in both Super Bowls. But I think it is on him, because there's questions of him throwing over the middle of the field, questions in his passing game, right? A.J. Brown is a great receiver. He's a great receiver. He needs a quarterback to throw him the ball. So I still think there's going to be more questions, fair or unfair, on Jalen Hurts.
1: Yeah, lots of intrigue for both of those teams. Super Bowl contenders heading in to 2026. Let's go to baseball. Jacob DeGrom reaching 2K.
18: DeGrom, a history of success against these Nationals, having faced them so much in the NL East. And a swing and a miss here on a slider, and there you go. Two batters, two punch-outs, and 2,000 career strikeouts for Jacob DeGrom.
1: 105.3, the fan on the call. DeGrom, six innings, one hit allowed, 10 strikeouts in a Rangers 2-0 win over the Nats, reaching 2,000 strikeouts, second fewest games to reach that mark in Major League history, behind only Randy Johnson. Corey Seager going deep for the Rangers. Angels and Astros, huge night for Zach Neto.
19: The 2-2, Neto swings at this one, lifts the ball well into left center field. That's going to drop in. That's going to drive in one. That's going to drive in two. Neto has a double and a 7 RBI night. Angels lead it 16-2.
1: Yeah, call from Angels Radio, AM 830. Tech on two more runs driven in for Zach Neto. Angels scoring a season-high 18 runs in an 18-3 win. Their most runs in a game against the Astros in the series history. That spans 239 games. It's the 13th game that the Astros have allowed at least 10 runs this season. That is the second most in the American League. Not much scoring between the Braves and the White Sox. Austin Riley with a big swing.
20: 3-2 pitch. Riley hits it hard deep down the left field line to the corner of fair ball. That one hops off the wall. Dubon hits the back of third. They will send him. Sox hit the cutoff band. Throw to the plate and dive for the dish. Save! 1-0 Braves.
1: 680 the fan. Riley driving in both Atlanta runs in a 2-0 victory. Up next, volume up for our top sound from Thursday. 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
1: 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Lots to get to from a busy Thursday. 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
1: History on the mound for Jacob DeGrom in Texas on 105.3 The Fan.
4: DeGrom, a history of success against these Nationals, having faced them so much in the NL East. And a swing and a miss here on a slider. And there you go. Two batters, two punch-outs, and 2,000 career strikeouts for Jacob DeGrom.
0: Number 4.
1: Daz Cameron hitting a towering drive at the Trop in a Blue Jays 5-1 win over the Rays on Sports Net 590 The Fan.
5: 2-2 pitches tanked out to left field in deep, and Daz Cameron has left the yard. Off the catwalk in the outfield, solo home run for Cameron, and it's 3-1 Blue Jays on his first homer in a Toronto Blue Jay uniform.
0: Number 3.
1: Raiders rookie quarterback Fernando Mendoza getting his first welcome to the NFL moment on Sports Radio 610.
6: Offset eye formation. Hayward the fullback, Washington the tailback, Mendoza play fake, and he throws one over the middle, it's picked off. Here we go, across the 40, the 50, it's Woodhouse, the 40 of the Raiders, the 30, Mendoza trying to chase him down at the 15, 10, 5, rock and roll, does he get in? Yes, touchdown!
0: Number 2.
1: In Cincinnati, the Cards win in dramatic fashion thanks to a drop fly ball from Reds outfielder Dane Myers on the Cardinals radio network.
7: The 1-2 pitch, Weatherholt hits it in the air, left center field, Myers calls for it, he's there, and
8: he dropped the ball! He dropped the ball, a two-run score! Unbelievable! Friedel in left field, and Myers, they were both calling for it. Myers tried to call him off, and the ball fell. It hit a glove and fell to the warning track, and the Cardinals have taken a 6-5 lead when the game should have been over.
0: Number 1.
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6: They're going to pass. O'Connell settles, heading to the end zone. Brandon Johnson leaps and grabs. Oh, he's brought down at the 1-yard line. On the right hash mark, Brandon Johnson made the grab. The Raiders have plenty of time. O'Connell, he is at the line of scrimmage. He takes the snap. He's trying to push it into the end zone. He gets the push. No signal yet. No signal.
8: There it is.
6: Touchdown.
8: There it is.
6: With 9 seconds on the clock, the tush push for AOC.
1: Yeah, what a finish. Exciting in Vegas. Exciting in the WNBA, too. Aces take down the Sun 101-78. Jackie Young had 24 points, 7 boards in 3 quarters. Asia Wilson adding 20, 101-78. 11th straight win in the series for Las Vegas in that one. And how about Angel Reese leading the Dream to a 124-88 win over the Sparks? Reese 9-for-9 from the field, hitting 2 three-pointers, 20 points, 10 rebounds, 8 assists, WNBA leading, 25th double-double of the season, had 18 points in the first half. She is the first ever player to record 20, 10, and 8 on 100% shooting. What a night for Angel Reese, especially amid some of her struggles recently from the floor. Up next, week 2 of the NFL preseason underway. 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
6: 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Fernando Mendoza and the Raiders battle the Texans in Houston.
10: Hayward the fullback, Washington the tailback. Mendoza play fake, and he throws one over the middle. It's picked off.
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11: 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He's there, and
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7: 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Nick DeLuca here with you. Lots for us to get to. Tail end of August, baseball, WNBA, late NBA free agency, some joint practices in the NFL, and week two of the preseason getting underway on Thursday. Two teams with lots of intrigue heading into 2026. The Raiders building in year one under new head coach Clint Kubiak. Fernando Mendoza making his first NFL start in the preseason. The Texans, meanwhile, could be a dark horse Super Bowl contender, returning one of the best defenses in the league. But what will the offense have in store? Well, tonight looked pretty sharp.
10: First and five, Texans. I formation with Stover, the fullback. Here's the gift to Woody. Five the hole, right side, 15. Bounces off a tackle, 10. Another broken tackle, and he's in the end zone. Woody Marks, touchdown.
15: What a run.
7: Yeah, Woody Marks coming off that really strong rookie season. It capped C.J. Stroud's only drive of the night, 4-6 for 27 yards. It ended in the touchdown. Next drive for Fernando Mendoza and the Raiders, rookie mistake.
10: Offset eye formation. Hayward the fullback, Washington the tailback. Mendoza play fake, and he throws one over the middle. It's picked off. Here we go. Across the 40, the 50. It's Woodass. The 40 of the Raiders, the 30. Mendoza trying to chase him down at the 15, 10, 5. Rock and roll. Does he get in? Yes! Touchdown!
7: Those calls from Sports Radio 610. Wade Woodass, 80 yards, pick six to the house. Fernando Mendoza playing the first half, went 8 of 15 for 86 yards in that pick six, struggling to get much of anything going in his first pro start. No Kirk Cousins for Vegas tonight. Aiden O'Connell captaining a Raiders second half comeback.
16: They're going to pass. O'Connell settles, heading to the end zone. Brandon Johnson leaps and grabs. Oh, he's brought down at the one-yard line. On the right hash mark, Brandon Johnson made the grab. The Raiders have plenty of time. O'Connell, he is at the line of scrimmage. He takes the snap. He's trying to push it into the end zone. He gets the push.
15: ahead. No signal.
17: There it is.
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7: How about it? Down to the wire, Raider Nation Radio, 9:20 a.m., a tush push in the final 10 seconds to lead the Raiders to a win, 22-20 strong second half. Wasn't the best of starts for Fernando Mendoza tonight. Raiders' new head coach, Clint Kubiak, on Mendoza's first start.
18: I think it's plenty to clean up, plenty to get better at, plenty that we can do better for him as coaches, plenty that he can learn from, but what great heart that we showed in the second half, the whole team, offense, defense, really proud of our guys.
7: Yeah, no doubt, Mendoza learning on the fly. Have to remember, he had just 2 pass attempts from under center last season at Indiana. That's a staple for Clint Kubiak's offense. Mendoza on what happened on the pick 6.
19: It was a play action play and went through my progression. Probably should have checked it down to the flat. Saw the flat player release.

0: and that, you know, one tiny mistake can lead to catastrophe. So want to make sure that I serve my teammates and get better from these experiences.
1: Yeah, tough on the pick six. Previous six quarterbacks picked first overall started week one in their rookie season. Baker Mayfield, the last that didn't. Feels like Mendoza may actually start the season on the bench. Doesn't happen all that often in today's day and age. ESPN's Troy Aikman impressed by Mendoza's mentality.
2: I am really impressed with him, and I just think that, as I said in the game, a lot of quarterbacks come into this league and you know they have all this ability, but you just don't know, okay, what kind of leader are they? How important is the game to them? Are they going to put in the time? Are they going to do the little things? With him, I mean, you check every box and you say, if he doesn't have success with his talent and then with his mindset of wanting to be great, I would say then, which is oftentimes the case, I would say the organization failed him and didn't get enough good players around him. I think that with Clint Kubiak, he's going to have good coaching on the offensive side of the ball. I do like some of these young players that they have in. You know, Joe mentions Ashton Gentry and Brock Bowers. I mean, that's a pretty good place to start, to have those two corner pieces. True. Offensively. Now it's about protecting them. They got to get better at wide receiver. Those things will happen as well. But, you know, you don't solve everything in one offseason. But I do like the feel of this. And if Mendoza is who we think they are, this is a Raiders organization that looks to have a bright future.
1: Yeah, hoping that they have a bright future and looking to take another step. ESPN's Joe Buck thinking about the uncertainty on all of the pieces coming together for this Raiders team, and do we actually know how good they might be?
3: I think when you look back at last year, you know, they had Pete Carroll, head coach who likes veterans around him. They had Geno Smith, the quarterback. They feel like light years from that. And now that they've embarked on this gigantic rebuild, and even tonight, I mean, we didn't see anybody in the offensive line. We didn't see Ashton Gentry. We didn't see Brock Bowers. We didn't see starters on the defense. I still don't think we know exactly how good or what they're going to be all about, but they're going about it the right way. They've got a lot more talent now, young talent, than they did a year ago. Mendoza seems like the right guy, and it's just onward and upward from here. But they've got a ways to go, and they play in a tough division.
1: On the other side for the Texans, we know how elite that defense is. The question, the offense, C.J. Stroud, can they take another step? Head coach DeMeco Ryans on what he took away from preseason game number two.
4: What I really liked tonight was we improved as a team. All right, starting off with our offense, the way they came out, opened the game, starting drive, driving the ball down the field like we did. Thought the O-line blocked it really well. Woody, of course, had some nice runs, but credit to CJ, too. He made some really good decisions. Didn't throw it around a ton, but when he did throw, it was good decisions with the football. He moved us up and down the field, so I'm proud of what those guys went out there and did. Defensively, the first group did a really good job as well, going out, getting some stops. Wade came through with the big play, getting the interception for a touchdown. That's our mantra. That's what we are built on, is attacking the football. So when we do that, it puts us in a really good position. So I saw a lot of improvements from our team from week one to where we are now. Definitely played our style of football, our brand of football. I felt the more physical team. I felt like guys played fast. Felt like we played with some confidence on offense. So I'm pleased with the outing, right, what our guys did early on in the game. Don't like the outcome of how it ended, most certainly. So our backup guys there got a lot to improve upon, but that first half was a really good half of football for us as a team.
1: Yeah, one of the key pieces from Coach Ryan's in that whole reflection was the offensive line. Texans up front really struggled last season. 30th in pass block win rate, dead last in run block win rate. Ryan's on how he's seen his offensive line progress throughout camp and this preseason.
4: The first offensive line group, as you guys know, I talk about it constantly. We move guys around to make sure we got our best five guys out there. So to see that, you got to see guys working together, see guys getting those reps. So that's indicative of the group you saw out there today. Those are the five we went with today. Those guys have done a really good job. So we'll see how they keep building and moving forward.
1: Yeah, and trying to keep C.J. Stroud clean up front. Stroud struggling with turnovers to end the Texans season a year ago in the playoffs. 7 giveaways in 2 postseason games. Stroud sharp tonight, 4-6, reflecting on what he thought of his team's lone drive.
5: Yeah, I liked our pace.

0: you know, in and out the huddle. I like the calls Kale's made. I like the guys I was out there with. It was smooth, so I had a good time. You know, it's always fun playing, so it was really fun to play.
1: Stroud and the offense trying to put it together this season. ESPN's Dan Orlovsky thinking there's nobody under more pressure.
2: Everything. The contract extension in Houston and really a Super Bowl caliber football team. If this defense in Houston gets good quarterback play, they are absolutely AFC championship and Super Bowl championship contending team. CJ's got to get his confidence back. It was trending in the right direction in the regular season last year, and then the playoff games and obviously the one in New England, just it fell apart. And this is a young man that's incredibly talented, but can he gain that confidence over the course of 17 plus games? That's going to be the biggest challenge. Three new offensive linemen, once again, that was similar to last year. There's a new running back. He lost his number two receiver, Jaden Higgins. So there's a lot of moving parts in Houston right now. But for C.J. Stroud to be the long-term guy there and to get over that hump and to maybe get this team to a Super Bowl, everything is on the line. I don't think there's a quarterback under more pressure in the league than him.
1: Yeah, losing Higgins was a big blow, going down with a torn ACL in the joint practice with the Raiders back on Tuesday. Stroud on losing one of his top targets.
0: Yeah, it's tough, man. It's, you know, he was doing great. It's the best I've seen him. He was making plays. He was doing things that, you know, I haven't seen him do before, playing physical. So, you know, my thoughts and prayers are always with him, and been talking to him as much as I can. But you can't just replace a guy like that. You know, it's, you know, he's a heck of a talent, somebody who is, you know, came in this league and, you know, has made plays already, you know, early in his career. So it sucks. It's nothing good to say, you know. So just sadly, you know, we gotta try our best, you know, to rise up, you know, other guys around. So, you know, I think the guys that we do have in that room are special, so we're able to do that. But, you know, he's definitely gonna be missed.
1: Yeah, now on Stroud and the rest of the offense to pick up the slack. ESPN's Troy Aikman on what he's looking for out of CJ this season.
3: Obviously, we know that he can do the job. I mean, he has proven that. He's had his moments. He's still trying to live up to the expectations that he established for himself his rookie year. I can't imagine, quite honestly, what this offseason has been like for him, knowing that they had the defense they had. In the building, they felt that that was a Super Bowl contending team, and they certainly were. And then CJ, he struggled in the wild card game and then, of course, had a really tough game against New England. So having to live with that for the last 6 months has been a real challenge. I think the key for him this year, it's not about physical. He's in the second year of his offense. You know, that will help him. But I would imagine that he has put a lot of pressure on himself. And how does he manage that day to day, week to week? Because for any quarterback in the NFL, the emotions ebb and flow. And he can't let the pressure that he might be feeling because of the way last season ended affect how he leads this football team. And that's going to be hard. And in visiting with him, he did talk about that he did work on kind of the mental aspect.
1: Yeah, ESPN Analytics has the Texans at a 40% chance to win the AFC South. That's the best of any team, and a 58% chance to make the postseason. SportsCenter all night here on ESPN Radio, the ESPN app, SiriusXM Channel 80, ESPN Radio, presented by Progressive Insurance. Nick DeLuca here with you. Over to baseball. The Yankees looking to sweep the O's in Baltimore. Been a struggle to score recently. They finally found some offense.
4: High fly ball, left center and deep. Beavers back. Jones, and the Yankees lead 5-1.
1: Michael Kay on the YES Network. Jones, 3-for-4, homering, stole a base, his second three-hit game of the season. Yankees would go on to win it 6-1. Garrett Cole going 6 innings, 1 earned, his 9th straight start, allowing 3 or fewer runs, longest stretch since an 11-game streak back in 2023. Cole passing Roger Clemens for 12th on the Yankees strikeout list with 1,015. Yankees improving to 8-2 against the Orioles this season. They are 12-16 against all other AL East teams. In St. Pete, the Blue Jays and Rays wrapping their series. Toronto entering the day 4 games under .500, still in the thick of the AL wildcard race despite trading away some pieces at the deadline. Top of the fifth, Nathan Lucas launching.
5: 0-1 pitch. Is hit well out to right field. Going back to the wall, DeLuca runs out of room. It's gone.
6: Home run, Nathan Lucas, his seventh of the year. And the Blue Jays get another solo shot to put them back in front. 2-1 in the top of the fifth inning.
1: Lucas's seventh home run of the season. Six have been either go-ahead or game-tying homers. The Jays not done in the inning.
6: 2-2 pitches tanked out to left field and deep, and Daz Cameron has left the yard. Off the catwalk in the outfield, solo home run for Cameron, and it's 3-1 Blue Jays on his first homer in a Toronto Blue Jay uniform.
1: Sportsnet 590, the fan on the calls. Cameron's first home run with Toronto, his first since June 4th of 2025 with the Brewers, traveled 442 feet, the longest home run of his career, tied for the second longest homer by a Blue Jays player this season with Kazuma Okamoto, who hit his 26th homer in this game. Shane Bieber was brilliant. Seven innings, one earned, seven strikeouts, four hits. Jays take 2-3 with a 5-1 win. Just a half game back of the Twins now for the final AL wild card spot. Brewers and Mariners playing the finale of their series in Milwaukee. Didn't get off to a good start for Seattle. They lost 22-0 in the opener back on Tuesday. Got themselves into some early trouble again.
7: And a 3-2 pitch to Garrett Mitchell. Ground ball over the head of Naylor into right of base hit. Yelich scores, Ortiz will score, Mitchell in the second with a Milwaukee chop two-run double.
1: Yeah, Brewers scoring six runs in the first inning, their most in an opening frame of a game since August of 2021. Later, Garrett Mitchell, not done.
7: 2-1 pitch, fly ball center field, back goes Rodriguez at the warning track, at the wall, it's gone! Garrett Mitchell goes deep, number nine, and there's your insurance run. 7-4 Brewers on Garrett Mitchell's first home run since the 3rd of July.
1: 620 WTMJ on the calls. Mitchell 3-for-4, pair of doubles. Homer drove in three. His three extra base hits, tying a career high. The Brewers win it 7-4, their fourth win in their last five. They improved to 79-49, leading the Dodgers by two games for the best record in the majors. Seventh straight home series win, longest active streak in the majors. Mariners allowing 34 runs in the series, hoping to help the pitching staff, calling up Cade Anderson, the top pitching prospect in baseball, to start on Saturday against the Cubs, third overall pick in the 2025 draft out of LSU. Coming up, James Harden re-upping in Cleveland, putting him in some elite earning company. Plus, Thursday night in the W. This is SportsCenter All Night here on ESPN Radio.
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1: 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Most of free agency wrapped up in the NBA. Took a while for James Harden in free agency, but he's officially back with the Cavs, signing a new three-year, $97 million deal with a player option for 2028-2029 and a trade kicker as a chance to join some pretty great company right now. Just two players in NBA history have reached the $500 million mark in career earnings. LeBron James and Harden's former teammate Kevin Durant sits at $414 million, would join the club after completing this new deal. ESPN's Shams Charania on Harden's return to Cleveland.
2: The Cavaliers needed James Harden's cooperation on multiple critical points this offseason. One being they could not have his salary be in the $40 million per year range, whether it was that player option or on a two-year deal. They needed him to compromise, reduce his salary to the 30s over a three-year deal. And then the Cavs also needed James Harden to give them the time necessary to add to the team. We know the Cavs missed out on LeBron James in July, but on Wednesday, they locked in Peyton Watson on a four-year, $88 million deal. So this Cavs starting lineup has been completely changed here with the addition of Peyton Watson, athletic player. Max Strus is out. Dennis Schroeder is out. Peyton Watson is in. So James Harden, Donovan Mitchell, Peyton Watson, Evan Mobley, Jared Allen in that starting lineup. So James Harden waited, and I'm told he did play a major role in recruiting Peyton Watson as well. And it was his turn on Thursday. 3 years, $97 million, fully guaranteed, and him and LeBron James are the only two players in NBA history to sign for $90 million plus at the age of 37 or older in NBA history.
1: Yeah, Shams on SportsCenter. Cleveland coming off their first Eastern Conference Finals since 2018. Harden averaging 19 points, 5.5 assists, and 5 rebounds in 18 postseason games. They lock in Donovan Mitchell's running mate for the future, and with a big trade to get Peyton Watson in the mix there as well. Over to the WNBA, the Fever in Dallas taking on the Wings. Indiana trying to make it 6 straight wins. Dallas just 3-8 since July 20th, bottom 5 in the league. Arika Ogunbowale making things happen.
3: Ogunbowale going dancing downhill. Finger roll! Lead back to double figures. Who else? Olakuir, a career night.
1: Call from Amazon Prime. Ogunbowale scoring a season-high 32 points. Jessica Shepherd adding a career-best 26. Little tougher for the two former first overall picks in this one. Caitlin Clark had 10 points and 9 assists. Paige Beckers finishing with 13 and 8 assists. They combined to go 9 of 31 from the field after matching for 29 a week ago. Kelsey Mitchell tying her season high with 37 points, getting 21 before halftime to set the WNBA record with her 21st consecutive game with at least 20. Up next are half-hour headlines and the latest from around the NFL. NFL week 2 of the preseason. This is SportsCenter All Night.
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1: Yeah, kicking off week two of the preseason, first overall pick Fernando Mendoza making his first career start. Not all that comfortable against the Texans defense. Brock Purdy and Justin Herbert both hitting the field in L.A. James Harden finally back with the Cavs on a three-year deal. The Wings stopped the Fever's winning streak and lots to get to around the rest of the NFL. 49ers and Chargers, preseason action week two on a Thursday night. San Francisco's special teams making a big first half impact.
2: Cowing waiting at his own 15. Now cuts to the middle of the field, looking for a block on the edge. Gets the corner, the 25, the 30, down the sideline to the 50, by the kicker, the 40, the 30, the 20, the 10, touchdown 49ers! Jacob Cowing got around the corner and 80 yards later was in the end zone.
1: KNBR on the call, 83 yards to the house for Jacob Cowing. Talk about making an impression. Want to make a roster? Find a way for six. 49ers 41, Chargers 17. In a game that took a while but was a blowout at SoFi Stadium. Chargers quarterback Justin Herbert playing the opening series in his first appearance of the preseason. New offensive coordinator Mike McDaniel, sky-high expectations. ESPN's Dan Orlovsky thinking they should be one of the best offensive attacks in the entire NFL this season.
3: One of the best offenses in the NFL, one of the most complete offenses in the NFL. I absolutely expect Justin Herbert to be in the MVP conversations deep into this season. Healthy, this is a very good offensive line and a great scheme in Mike McDaniel. Omarion Hampton, their young running back, should be a stud, and they are plenty talented on the perimeter. I think the biggest challenge is, can Justin Herbert just add a little bit of anticipation to his game, a little bit of some touch on some throws, because that's such a premier part for this offense. But the way that Mike McDaniels marries run, pass, creates easy throws for quarterbacks, that aren't only completions, but chunk throws, Justin Herbert should thrive. He's had some unbelievable six seasons in his NFL career. He should thrive in this offense as long as they stay healthy.
1: Not much to learn about that new offense on Thursday night. Herbert, one of two, hitting Charlie Kohler with a 9-yard pass. The team going three and out in his lone action. Chargers voice Matt Smith says, though, that expectations for this offense and this team are at an all-time high.
4: You know, expectations are as high as they could possibly be. I don't think you could possibly have higher expectations than what I've felt, than what fans are suggesting. I think even in the media, there's just Super Bowl play, at the very least playoff win is the floor. I think a run to the AFC Championship is being talked about. I think the expectation is, okay, if this defense even just takes a small step back, they were top five the last 2 years. So if they maybe just hover around 10 to 12 and this offense can go from 29 to 15 or 12, then that's kind of where you see it working out, where this offense is just giving them, it's given them nothing in these two playoff games when the defense presented them with early turnovers, good field position, and they didn't do anything with it against the Texans and Patriots. So I think that's where the expectations come in.
1: Yeah, it was an ugly end to last season for Justin Herbert and that offense. See if they can make a jump in 2026. On the other side for the Niners, Brock Purdy on the field for the first time in the preseason, 4 of 6 for 29 yards in the opening quarter. How can the Niners improve that offensive attack? Can they get to the next level? ESPN's Dan Orlovsky.
3: This is a team that if their veterans are there, they're going to be fine. But to really contend in that division and make a playoff run, they need some specific young players to really have tremendous impact.
1: Yeah, it is a gauntlet in that NFC West. The Rams, the Super Bowl favorites, the Seahawks, the defending Super Bowl champs, the Niners in the divisional round as well.
5: after those two games, then I think we'll be closer to at least having a better idea.
6: My sense right now, and this is subject to change, but Deshaun Watson would have the inside track.
7: Todd Monken needs to win some games now. I would start Deshaun Watson, and let's just see what he has.
1: Yeah, a few teams linking up for joint practices this week ahead of preseason games over the weekend. The Browns hosting the Bills on Saturday. QB questions continuing in Cleveland. Sound familiar? Yeah, Deshaun Watson and Shedeur Sanders still battling for the starting job. Watson starting last weekend's preseason opener in Chicago. Sanders set to start in week two. Deshaun entering the final year of his five-year fully guaranteed contract that has most certainly not worked out. Watson playing in his first game since tearing his Achilles in October of 2024 last week. Sat out all of last season after having that second Achilles surgery. As for his return to Cleveland, Watson on the reception that he's expecting.
8: Have you thought about any type of reaction that you might get at the stadium on Saturday? Are you prepared for whatever might come?
9: I don't care.
1: Yeah, so do the Browns go with Watson or Shedeur? ESPN's Jordan Rogers says there's really no reason for the Browns to play Watson.
10: So there's no reason that he should be on the field because it does nothing for the Cleveland Browns and their future. It does nothing for Deshaun Watson to go out there and just be good or be pretty good. Or, hey, you know what? Hasn't played in a while. He looks pretty good for not playing in a while. Don't care. Does nothing for them. You have Shedeur Sanders, you have Dylan Gabriel, and Taylen Green, who you drafted all in the last 2 years, and you know nothing, essentially, about them, or you don't know if one of them can be your future, and you have two first-round draft picks next year in a loaded quarterback class. What does Deshaun Watson do for you? So to the Shedeur Sanders point, can he earn the starting job? What can he do to get back in that mix if it is Deshaun Watson leading? It shouldn't matter. He should be the starter. Because you have to figure out what you have in him before you can decide what we're going to do at that position in the future, because you've invested a lot of draft capital and you have a lot of draft capital to use moving forward.
1: Yeah, both Watson and Sanders struggling in week one of the preseason. See how they fare in week two. Year one for Todd Monken taking over as head coach, hoping to surprise some people headed in to this season, taking on a top flight AFC contender in the Bills. Monken says that, at least through his lens, they looked like they belonged.
11: We got a lot of good work going against someone different, different looks, right? So that was really good. You'll all have to look at the film. The one thing I would say, maybe it was just me, it didn't look like we were out of place. It looked like we belonged. That's all we wanted to see, right? Do we belong? I mean, does our first 11 give us a chance to move the ball and score? And I felt that way today.
1: Yeah, Browns have missed the playoffs in 21 of the last 23 seasons, trying to be competitive at the very least this year. Bills have been there a bunch, haven't gotten over the hump. New head coach in Joe Brady, Josh Allen, trying to limit the hits that he's taking. Allen talking the plan of attack to limit some of the sacks.
12: Decision-making's one, understanding protections is two. Throwing the ball away three, I do believe that's a quarterback stat. Understanding what's going on is the main thing. And two, not making a bad play worse. And I think there was too many times last year where I did that, trying to make something happen. I could have avoided quite a few sacks last year and just thrown the ball away. But we learn and we move on.
1: Yeah, Allen and the Bills trying to break through in the playoffs. Bengals made it past the Chiefs getting to the Super Bowl a few years ago. Just haven't found that success since. Cincy trying to get back to the postseason for the first time since the 2022 season. Quarterback Joe Burrow trying to turn up the urgency in the organization.
13: I'm trying to put it out into the world. I'm trying to manifest it. I'm trying to show our guys the urgency that I have and that I want us to have as an organization to go and make it happen. You can keep pushing it down the road, or you can talk about it now and say this is the year. And you know, I'm tired of saying next year, next year, next year. This is it. Your life is too short to keep pushing things down the road, and I'm trying to instill some urgency and some intensity in everybody to go and be great every day and try to go make it happen.
1: Yeah, no doubt the Bengals offense has been elite over the last few years. The defense, not so much, but Cincinnati did add Dexter Lawrence this offseason. Boye Mafe, Brian Cook, Jonathan Allen, Kyle Duggar. Burrow thinking that that defense is Super Bowl caliber.
13: Yeah, I certainly think so. I think, you know, we have to step up and make something happen this year. We're working really hard for it. The urgency is very high in the locker room. You can feel it. It's palpable. Like I said, we have to be more consistent on offense. We have to, you know, our standard is so high, but it's so high because of what we've done and what we can do. And so I'm going to continue to push that, and we're going to keep getting better and see where we're at week one. But, you know, I'm so excited for it.
1: Burrow limited to a career low 8 games last season after having toe surgery. Cincinnati 5-3 when he started, 1-8 in all other games. Did get hit by a Bears defender at practice, predictably led to some pushing and shoving. Been a lot of talk about Burrow's protection, but ESPN's Ben Solak thinks that's a little overblown.
9: The Bengals are in a unique offensive position where they get to try things in the preseason, adding in new wrinkles because of their level of offensive stability. Joe Burrow has been thrown to Ja'Marr Chase and T. Higgins for 5 seasons. He's been playing in Zach Taylor's offense for 5 seasons. They can do this under center stuff and see how it feels. See if they can put it on tape. On the sack against the Lions, they had 2 guys in the route concept. If the Bengals have just 2 guys in the concept on under center play action drop back like 3 times this season, I'll eat my hat. This is not what their offense is. This is not their identity. Last season, with this exact same starting 5 offensive line, Joe Burrow was contacted 4.4 times per game. That's hits, sacks, everything. The league average is 4.2. So this legend of Joe Burrow, the quarterback who gets hit all the time because of the bad offensive line, it was true in the early 2020s. It is not true with this current offensive line and this modern Bengals offense. He's going to be okay in terms of contact this upcoming season.
1: As for the Bears, Chicago reaching the divisional round in year one of Caleb Williams and Ben Johnson. So many positives for Caleb. Ability to make splash plays, but can he be more consistent with his accuracy this season? Johnson says he's seeing some improvement.
14: Well, it's trending upward, and that's really what we want to see is it continue to get better. He's taken a lot of pride in where he's putting the ball throughout practice. You see it early on in our warm-up periods to routes on air, and it's translating over to the team periods as well. And yet, he still hasn't lost that stinger of being aggressive and trying to push the limits a little bit. And so I think that's healthy, particularly in practice, just seeing how tight of windows we can fit these things into.
1: Caleb getting more and more comfortable with the offense. ESPN's Peter Schrager on Williams adjusting to year 2 in the system.
15: Night and day from last offseason at this time in training camp, where there was a lot of growing pains, and it seemed to be there was a big, big curve that needed to be caught up with early, and there was questions whether he was going to be a master of that Ben Johnson offense. Year 2, from everyone I've spoken to in the building and from the reporters who have been at these practices, he's the coolest, calmest customer you could ask for. And in the joint practices against the Bengals, has been as good as you could ever imagine. I know it's hyperbole now, and Thursday, August 20th, to be talking about what that means as far as January and potentially even February for the Bears. But those are the expectations, and everything you could have asked for from Caleb Williams this offseason, he has checked the box. It's now he's got to actually go ahead and do it. But you look at some of these highlights, him hitting Jahdae Walker at the end of practice yesterday. Like, this stuff is coming together, and he looks to be outstanding in this offense in year 2.
1: Yeah, Bears winning the NFC North for the first time since 2018. Under Johnson in year 1, they're looking for back-to-back division titles for the first time since 2005-2006. That was their last Super Bowl appearance. Maybe the most intriguing meetup at joint practices on Thursday, the Eagles and the Patriots. Jalen Hurts, A.J. Brown, New England and Philly making the big trade in the offseason. ESPN's Sal Palantonio saying that Hurts played a big part of Brown heading elsewhere.
16: It's a difficult thing to dissect because we don't know what goes on behind the scenes, but we could see some of it that played out on the sideline. And clearly, they have such a long history together. You got to remember, Jalen Hurts recruited A.J. Brown to come from Tennessee to Philadelphia. They knew one another very well. It basically was Jalen Hurts who put the whole trade together so that Howie Roseman can make that draft day trade to get A.J. Brown in Philadelphia and make A.J. Brown happy with a $100 million contract, not once but twice in Philadelphia. And Jalen Hurts is the godfather to one of A.J. Brown's children, and they won a Super Bowl together. So, of course, this is going to be a highly scrutinized relationship for probably the rest of their careers.
1: Yeah, bunch of success together, now headed their separate ways. ESPN Radio's Mike Golic on who's got more to prove this season.
17: I think it's always been Jalen Hurts. Oh, by the way, he's been in two Super Bowls, and even in the one he lost, played better than Patrick Mahomes, was the best player on the field in both Super Bowls. But I think it is on him, because there's questions of him throwing over the middle of the field, questions in his passing game, right? A.J. Brown is a great receiver. He's a great receiver. He needs a quarterback to throw him the ball. So I still think there's going to be more questions, fair or unfair, on Jalen Hurts.
1: Yeah, lots of intrigue for both of those teams. Super Bowl contenders heading in to 2026. Let's go to baseball. Jacob DeGrom reaching 2K.
18: DeGrom, a history of success against these Nationals, having faced them so much in the NL East. And a swing and a miss here on a slider, and there you go. Two batters, two punch-outs, and 2,000 career strikeouts for Jacob DeGrom.
1: 105.3, the fan on the call. DeGrom, six innings, one hit allowed, 10 strikeouts in a Rangers 2-0 win over the Nats, reaching 2,000 strikeouts, second fewest games to reach that mark in Major League history, behind only Randy Johnson. Corey Seager going deep for the Rangers. Angels and Astros, huge night for Zach Neto.
19: The 2-2, Neto swings at this one, lifts the ball well into left center field. That's going to drop in. That's going to drive in one. That's going to drive in two. Neto has a double and a 7 RBI night. Angels lead it 16-2.
1: Yeah, call from Angels Radio, AM 830. Tech on two more runs driven in for Zach Neto. Angels scoring a season-high 18 runs in an 18-3 win. Their most runs in a game against the Astros in the series history. That spans 239 games. It's the 13th game that the Astros have allowed at least 10 runs this season. That is the second most in the American League. Not much scoring between the Braves and the White Sox. Austin Riley with a big swing.
20: 3-2 pitch. Riley hits it hard deep down the left field line to the corner of fair ball. That one hops off the wall. Dubon hits the back at third. They will send him. Sox hit the cutoff band. Throw to the plate and dive for the dish. Save! 1-0 Braves.
1: 680 the fan. Riley driving in both Atlanta runs in a 2-0 victory. Up next, volume up for our top sound from Thursday. 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
1: History on the mound for Jacob DeGrom in Texas on 105.3 The Fan.
3: DeGrom, a history of success against these Nationals, having faced them so much in the NL East. And a swing and a miss here on a slider. And there you go. Two batters, two punch-outs, and 2,000 career strikeouts for Jacob DeGrom.
0: Number four.
1: Daz Cameron hitting a towering drive at the Trop in a Blue Jays 5-1 win over the Rays on Sportsnet 590 The Fan.
4: 2-2 pitches tanked out to left field and deep, and Daz Cameron has left the yard. Off the catwalk in the outfield, solo home run for Cameron, and it's 3-1 Blue Jays on his first homer in a Toronto Blue Jay uniform.
0: Number three.
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5: Offside eye formation. Hayward the fullback, Washington the tailback, Mendoza play fake, and he throws one over the middle, it's picked off. Here we go, across the 40, the 50, it's Woodhouse, the 40 of the Raiders, the 30, Mendoza trying to chase them down at the 15, 10, 5, rock and roll, does he get in? Yes, touchdown!
0: Number two.
1: In Cincinnati, the Cards win in dramatic fashion thanks to a drop fly ball from Reds outfielder Dane Myers on the Cardinals radio network.
6: The 1-2 pitch, Weatherholt hits it in the air, left center field. Myers calls for it. He's there, and
7: he dropped the ball. He dropped the ball, and 2-run score. Unbelievable. Friedel in left field, and Myers, they were both calling for it. Myers tried to call him off, and the ball fell. It hit a glove and fell to the warning track, and the Cardinals have taken a 6-5 lead when the game should have been over.
0: Number one.
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5: They're going to pass. O'Connell settles, heading to the end zone. Brandon Johnson leaps and grabs. Oh, he's brought down at the one-yard line. On the right hash mark, Brandon Johnson made the grab. The Raiders have plenty of time. O'Connell, he is at the line of scrimmage. He takes the snap. He's trying to push it into the end zone. He gets the push. No signal yet. No signal.
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1: Yeah, what a finish. Exciting in Vegas. Exciting in the WNBA, too. Aces take down the Sun 101-78. Jackie Young had 24 points, 7 boards in 3 quarters. Asia Wilson adding 20, 101-78. 11th straight win in the series for Las Vegas in that one. And how about Angel Reese leading the Dream to a 124-88 win over the Sparks. Reese 9-for-9 from the field, hitting 2 three-pointers, 20 points, 10 rebounds, 8 assists, WNBA leading 25th double-double of the season, had 18 points in the first half. She is the first ever player to record 20, 10, and 8 on 100% shooting. What a night for Angel Reese, especially amid some of her struggles recently from the floor. Up next, week 2 of the NFL preseason underway. 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
0: 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Fernando Mendoza and the Raiders battle the Texans in Houston.
23: Hayward the fullback, Washington the tailback. Mendoza play fake, and he throws one over the middle. It's picked off.
0: We take you around a Thursday in Major League Baseball.
6: Weatherholt hits it in the air, left center field. Myers calls for it. He's there, and
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0: The Red Hot Fever look to continue their winning ways against the Wings.
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26: Him and LeBron James are the only two players in NBA history to sign for $90 million plus at the age of 37 or older in NBA history.
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1: 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Nick DeLuca here with you. Lots for us to get to. Tail end of August, baseball, WNBA, late NBA free agency, some joint practices in the NFL, and week two of the preseason getting underway on Thursday. Two teams with lots of intrigue heading into 2026. The Raiders building in year one under new head coach Clint Kubiak. Fernando Mendoza making his first NFL start in the preseason. The Texans, meanwhile, could be a dark horse Super Bowl contender, returning one of the best defenses in the league. But what will the offense have in store? Well, tonight looked pretty sharp.
23: First and five Texans. I formation with Stover the fullback. Here's the gift to Woody. Finds a hole right side, 15. Bounces off a tackle, 10. Another broken tackle, and he's in the end zone. Woody Marks, touchdown.
2: What a run.
1: Yeah, Woody Marks coming off that really strong rookie season. It caps C.J. Stroud's only drive of the night, 4-6 for 27 yards. It ended in the touchdown. Next drive for Fernando Mendoza and the Raiders, rookie mistake.
23: Offset eye formation. Hayward the fullback, Washington the tailback. Mendoza play fake, and he throws one over the middle. It's picked off. Here we go. Across the 40, the 50. It's Woodass. The 40 of the Raiders. The 30. Mendoza trying to chase him down at the 15, 10, 5. Rock and roll. Does he get in? Yes! Touchdown!
1: Those calls from Sports Radio 610. Wade Woodass, 80 yards, pick six to the house. Fernando Mendoza playing the first half, went 8 of 15 for 86 yards in that pick six, struggling to get much of anything going in his first pro start. No Kirk Cousins for Vegas tonight. Aiden O'Connell captaining a Raiders second half comeback.
3: They're going to pass. O'Connell settles, heading to the end zone. Brandon Johnson leaps and grabs. Oh, he's brought down at the one-yard line. On the right hash mark, Brandon Johnson made the grab. The Raiders have plenty of time. O'Connell, he is at the line of scrimmage. He takes the snap. He's trying to push it into the end zone. He gets the push. No signal yet. No signal.
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1: How about it? Down to the wire, Raider Nation Radio, 9:20 a.m., a tush push in the final 10 seconds to lead the Raiders to a win, 22-20 strong second half. Wasn't the best of starts for Fernando Mendoza tonight. Raiders' new head coach, Clint Kubiak, on Mendoza's first start.
5: I think there's plenty to clean up, plenty to get better at, plenty that we can do better for him as coaches, plenty that he can learn from. But what great heart that we showed in the second half, the whole team, offense, defense, really proud of our guys.
1: Yeah, no doubt. Mendoza learning on the fly. Have to remember he had just 2 pass attempts from under center last season at Indiana. That's a staple for Clint Kubiak's offense. Mendoza on what happened on the pick six.
5: It was a play action play and went through my progression. Probably should have checked it down to the flat, saw the flat player relate to him. And at that point, I started backing up and threw the check down to Mike Washington, and it was not a good throw. We weren't on the same page, and it was a interception.
1: So he makes the mistake. Difficult Texans defense on the other side. Mendoza on what he takes away from some of the learning moments in Houston.
5: I came away that there's a lot of more learning to do, and that although that maybe he had a lot of success at another level, that this level is a whole step further, and that the margins are so small

0: come into this league and you know they have all this ability, but you just don't know, okay, what kind of leader are they? How important is the game to them? Are they going to put in the time? Are they going to do the little things? With him, I mean, you check every box and you say, if he doesn't have success with his talent and then with his mindset of wanting to be great, I would say then, which is oftentimes the case, I would say the organization failed him and didn't get enough good players around him. I think that with Clint Kubiak, he's going to have good coaching on the offensive side of the ball. I do like some of these young players that they have in. You know, Joe mentions Ashton Jeanty and Brock Bowers. I mean, that's a pretty good place to start, to have those two corner pieces. True. Offensively. Now it's about protecting them. They got to get better at wide receiver. Those things will happen as well. But, you know, you don't solve everything in one offseason. But I do like the feel of this. And if Mendoza is who we think they are, this is a Raiders organization that looks to have a bright future.
1: Yeah, hoping that they have a bright future and looking to take another step. ESPN's Joe Buck thinking about the uncertainty on all of the pieces coming together for this Raiders team, and do we actually know how good they might be?
2: I think when you look back at last year, you know, they had Pete Carroll, head coach who likes veterans around him. They had Geno Smith, the quarterback. They feel like light years from that. And now that they've embarked on this gigantic rebuild, and even tonight, I mean, we didn't see anybody in the offensive line. We didn't see Ashton Jeanty. We didn't see Brock Bowers. We didn't see starters on the defense. I still don't think we know exactly how good or what they're going to be all about, but they're going about it the right way. They've got a lot more talent now, young talent, than they did a year ago. Mendoza seems like the right guy, and it's just onward and upward from here. But they've got a ways to go, and they play in a tough division.
1: On the other side for the Texans, we know how elite that defense is. The question, the offense, C.J. Stroud, can they take another step? Head coach DeMeco Ryans on what he took away from preseason game number two.
3: What I really liked tonight was we improved as a team. All right, starting off with our offense, the way they came out, opened the game, starting driving the ball down the field like we did. Thought the O-line blocked it really well. Woody, of course, had some nice runs, but credit to CJ, too. He made some really good decisions. Didn't throw it around a ton, but when he did throw, it was good decisions with the football. He moved us up and down the field, so I'm proud of what those guys went out there and did. Defensively, the first group did a really good job as well, going out, getting some stops. Wade came through with the big play, getting the interception for a touchdown. That's our mantra. That's what we are built on, is attacking the football. So when we do that, it puts us in a really good position. So I saw a lot of improvements from our team from week one to where we are now. Definitely played our style of football, our brand of football. I felt the more physical team. I felt like guys played fast. Felt like we played with some confidence on offense. So I'm pleased with the outing, right, what our guys did early on in the game. Don't like the outcome of how it ended, most certainly. So our backup guys there got a lot to improve upon. But that first half was a really good half of football for us as a team.
1: Yeah, one of the key pieces from Coach Ryans in that whole reflection was the offensive line. Texans up front really struggled last season. 30th in pass block win rate, dead last in run block win rate. Ryan's on how he's seen his offensive line progress throughout camp and this preseason.
3: The first offensive line group, as you guys know, I talk about it constantly. We move guys around to make sure we got our best five guys out there. So to see that, you got to see guys working together, see guys getting those reps. So that's indicative of the group you saw out there today. Those are the five we went with today. Those guys have done a really good job. So we'll see how they keep building and moving forward.
1: Yeah, and trying to keep C.J. Stroud clean up front. Stroud struggling with turnovers to end the Texans season a year ago in the playoffs. 7 giveaways in 2 postseason games. Stroud sharp tonight, 4-6, reflecting on what he thought of his team's lone drive.
4: Yeah, I liked our pace, you know, in and out the huddle. I liked the calls Kale's made. I liked the guys I was out there with. It was smooth, so I had a good time. You know, it's always fun playing, so it was really fun to play.
1: Stroud and the offense trying to put it together this season. ESPN's Dan Orlovsky thinking there's nobody under more pressure.
5: Everything. The contract extension in Houston and really a Super Bowl caliber football team. If this defense in Houston gets good quarterback play, they are absolutely AFC championship and Super Bowl championship contending team. CJ's got to get his confidence back. It was trending in the right direction in the regular season last year.

0: And then the playoff games and obviously the one in New England, just it fell apart. And this is a young man that's incredibly talented, but can he gain that confidence over the course of 17 plus games? That's going to be the biggest challenge. Three new offensive linemen, once again, that was similar to last year. There's a new running back. He lost his number two receiver, Jaden Higgins. So there's a lot of moving parts in Houston right now. But for C.J. Stroud to be the long-term guy there and to get over that hump and to maybe get this team to a Super Bowl, everything is on the line. I don't think there's a quarterback under more pressure in the league than him.
1: Yeah, losing Higgins was a big blow, going down with a torn ACL in the joint practice with the Raiders back on Tuesday. Stroud on losing one of his top targets.
2: Yeah, it's tough, man. It's, you know, he was doing great. It's the best I've seen him. He was making plays. He was doing things that, you know, I haven't seen him do before, playing physical. So, you know, my thoughts and prayers are always with him and been talking to him as much as I can. But you can't just replace a guy like that. You know, it's, you know, he's a heck of a talent, somebody who is, you know, came in this league and, you know, has made plays already, you know, early in his career. So, it sucks. It's nothing good to say, you know. So it's just sadly, you know, we got to try our best, you know, to rise up, you know, other guys around. So, you know, I think the guys that we do have in that room are special. So we're able to do that. But, you know, he's definitely going to be missed.
1: Yeah, now on Stroud and the rest of the offense to pick up the slack. ESPN's Troy Aikman on what he's looking for out of CJ this season.
3: Obviously, we know that he can do the job. I mean, he has proven that. He's had his moments. He's still trying to live up to the expectations that he established for himself his rookie year. I can't imagine, quite honestly, what this offseason has been like for him, knowing that they had the defense they had. In the building, they felt that was a Super Bowl contending team, and they certainly were. And then CJ, he struggled in the wild card game and then, of course, had a really tough game against New England. So having to live with that for the last 6 months has been a real challenge. I think the key for him this year, it's not about physical. He's in the second year of his offense. You know, that will help him. But I would imagine that he has put a lot of pressure on himself. And how does he manage that day to day, week to week? Because for any quarterback in the NFL, the emotions ebb and flow. And he can't let the pressure that he might be feeling because of the way last season ended affect how he leads this football team. And that's going to be hard. And in visiting with him, he did talk about that he did work on kind of the mental aspect.
1: Yeah, ESPN Analytics has the Texans at a 40% chance to win the AFC South. That's the best of any team, and a 58% chance to make the postseason. Sports Center all night here on ESPN Radio, the ESPN app, Sirius XM Channel 80, ESPN Radio, presented by Progressive Insurance. Nick DeLuca here with you. Over to baseball. The Yankees looking to sweep the O's in Baltimore. Been a struggle to score recently. They finally found some offense.
4: High fly ball, left center and deep. Beavers back. Jones, and the Yankees lead 5-1.
1: Michael Kay on the YES Network. Jones 3-for-4, homering, stole a base, his second three-hit game of the season. Yankees would go on to win it 6-1. Gerrit Cole going 6 innings, 1 earned, his 9th straight start, allowing 3 or fewer runs, longest stretch since an 11-game streak back in 2023. Cole passing Roger Clemens for 12th on the Yankees strikeout list with 1,015. Yankees improving to 8-2 against the Orioles this season. They are 12-16 against all other AL East teams. In St. Pete, the Blue Jays and Rays wrapping their series. Toronto entering the day 4 games under .500, still in the thick of the AL wild card race despite trading away some pieces at the deadline. Top of the fifth, Nathan Lucas launching.
5: 0-1 pitch is hit well out to right field. Going back to the wall, DeLuca runs out of room. It's gone. Home run, Nathan Lucas, his 7th of the year. And the Blue Jays get another solo shot to put them back in front. 2-1 in the top of the 5th inning.
1: Lucas's 7th home run of the season. 6 have been either go-ahead or game-tying homers. The Jays not done in the inning.
5: 2-2 pitches tanked out to left field and deep, and Daz Cameron has left the yard. Up the catwalk in the outfield. Solo home run for Cameron, and it's 3-1 Blue Jays on his first homer in a Toronto Blue Jay uniform.
1: Sportsnet 590, the fan on the calls. Cameron's first home run with Toronto, his first since June 4th of 2025 with the Brewers, traveled 442 feet, the longest home run of his career, tied for the second longest homer by a Blue Jays player this season with Kazuma Okamoto, who hit his 26th homer in this game. Shane Bieber was brilliant. 7 innings, 1 earned, 7 strikeouts. 4 hits. Jays take 2 of 3 with a 5-1 win. Just a half game back of the Twins now for the final AL wild card spot. Brewers and Mariners playing the finale of their series in Milwaukee. Didn't get off to a good start for Seattle. They lost 22-0 in the opener back on Tuesday. Got themselves into some early trouble again.
6: And a 3-2 pitch to Garrett Mitchell. Ground ball over the head of Naylor into right of base hit. Yelich scores, Ortiz will score, Mitchell in the second with a Milwaukee chop two-run double.
1: Yeah, Brewers scoring 6 runs in the first inning, their most in an opening frame of a game since August of 2021. Later, Garrett Mitchell, not done.
6: 2-1 pitch, fly ball center field, back goes Rodriguez at the warning track, at the wall, it's gone! Garrett Mitchell goes deep, number 9, and there's your insurance run. 7-4 Brewers on Garrett Mitchell's first home run since the 3rd of July.
1: 620 WTMJ on the calls. Mitchell 3-for-4, pair of doubles. Homer drove in 3. His 3 extra base hits, tying a career high. The Brewers win it 7-4, their 4th win in their last 5. They improved to 79-49, leading the Dodgers by 2 games for the best record in the majors. 7th straight home series win, longest active streak in the majors. Mariners allowing 34 runs in the series, hoping to help the pitching staff, calling up Cade Anderson, the top pitching prospect in baseball, to start on Saturday against the Cubs, 3rd overall pick in the 2025 draft out of LSU. Coming up, James Harden re-upping in Cleveland, putting him in some elite earning company. Plus, Thursday night in the W. This is SportsCenter All Night here on ESPN Radio.
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19: Hey, it's Evan Cohen. 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
1: 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Most of free agency wrapped up in the NBA. Took a while for James Harden in free agency, but he's officially back with the Cavs, signing a new three-year, $97 million deal with a player option for 2028-2029 and a trade kicker as a chance to join some pretty great company right now. Just two players in NBA history have reached the $500 million mark in career earnings, LeBron James and Harden's former teammate Kevin Durant. Sits at $414 million, would join the club after completing this new deal. ESPN's Shams Charania on Harden's return to Cleveland.
2: The Cavaliers needed James Harden's cooperation on multiple critical points this offseason. One being they could not have his salary be in the $40 million per year range, whether it was that player option or on a two-year deal. They needed him to compromise, reduce his salary to the 30s over a three-year deal. And then the Cavs also needed James Harden to give them the time necessary to add to the team. We know the Cavs missed out on LeBron James in July, but on Wednesday, they locked in Peyton Watson on a four-year, $88 million deal. So this Cavs starting lineup has been completely changed here with the addition of Peyton Watson. Athletic player Max Strus is out. Dennis Schroeder is out. Peyton Watson is in. So James Harden, Donovan Mitchell, Peyton Watson, Evan Mobley, Jarrett Allen in that starting lineup. So James Harden waited, and I'm told he did play a major role in recruiting Peyton Watson as well. And it was his turn on Thursday. 3 years, $97 million, fully guaranteed, and him and LeBron James are the only two players in NBA history to sign for $90 million plus at the age of 37 or older in NBA history.
1: Yeah, Shams on SportsCenter. Cleveland coming off their first Eastern Conference Finals since 2018. Harden averaging 19 points, 5.5 assists, and 5 rebounds in 18 postseason games. They lock in Donovan Mitchell's running mate for the future, and with a big trade to get Peyton Watson in the mix there as well. Over to the WNBA, the Fever in Dallas taking on the Wings. Indiana trying to make it 6 straight wins. Dallas just 3-8 since July 20th, bottom 5 in the league. Arika Ogunbowale making things happen.
3: Ogunbowale going dancing downhill. Career, a career night.
1: Call from Amazon Prime. Ogunbowale scoring a season-high 32 points. Jessica Shepherd adding a career-best 26. Little tougher for the two former first overall picks in this one. Caitlin Clark had 10 points and 9 assists. Paige Beckers finishing with 13 and 8 assists. They combined to go 9 of 31 from the field after matching for 29 a week ago. Kelsey Mitchell tying her season high with 37 points, getting 21 before halftime to set the WNBA record with her 21st consecutive game with at least 20. Up next, our half-hour headlines and the latest from around the NFL, week 2 of the preseason. 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
1: Yeah, kicking off week two of the preseason, first overall pick Fernando Mendoza making his first career start. Not all that comfortable against the Texans defense. Brock Purdy and Justin Herbert both hitting the field in L.A. James Harden finally back with the Cavs on a three-year deal. The Wings stopped the Fever's winning streak and lots to get to around the rest of the NFL. 49ers and Chargers, preseason action week two on a Thursday night. San Francisco's special teams making a big first half impact.
2: Cowing waiting at his own 15. Now cuts to the middle of the field, looking for a block on the edge. Gets the corner, the 25, the 30, down the sideline to the 50, by the kicker to the 40, the 30, the 20, the 10, touchdown 49ers! Jacob Cowan got around the corner and 80 yards later was in the end zone.
1: KNBR on the call, 83 yards to the house for Jacob Cowan. Talk about making an impression. Want to make a roster? Find a way for six. 49ers 41, Chargers 17. In a game that took a while but was a blowout at SoFi Stadium. Chargers quarterback Justin Herbert playing the opening series in his first appearance of the preseason. New offensive coordinator Mike McDaniel, sky-high expectations. ESPN's Dan Orlovsky thinking they should be one of the best offensive attacks in the entire NFL this season.
3: One of the best offenses in the NFL, one of the most complete offenses in the NFL, and I absolutely expect Justin Herbert to be in the MVP conversations deep into this season. Healthy, this is a very good offensive line and a great scheme in Mike McDaniel. Omarion Hampton, their young running back, should be a stud, and they are plenty talented on the perimeter. I think the biggest challenge is, can Justin Herbert just add a little bit of anticipation to his game, a little bit of some touch on some throws, because that's such a premier part for this offense. But the way that Mike McDaniels marries run, pass, creates easy throws for quarterbacks that aren't only completions, but chunk throws, Justin Herbert should thrive. He's had some unbelievable six seasons in his NFL career. He should thrive in this offense as long as they stay healthy.
1: Not much to learn about that new offense on Thursday night. Herbert, one of two, hitting Charlie Kohler with a 9-yard pass. The team going three and out in his lone action. Chargers voice Matt Smith says, though, that expectations for this offense and this team are at an all-time high.
4: Yeah, you know, expectations are as high as they could possibly be. I don't think you could possibly have higher expectations than what I've felt, than what fans are suggesting. I think even in the media, there's just Super Bowl play. At the very least, playoff win is the floor. I think a run to the AFC Championship is being talked about. I think the expectation is, okay, if this defense even just takes a small step back, they were top five the last 2 years. So if they maybe just hover around 10 to 12 and this offense can go from 29 to 15 or 12, then that's kind of where you see it working out, where this offense is just giving them, it's given them nothing in these two playoff games when the defense presented them with early turnovers, good field position, and they didn't do anything with it against the Texans and Patriots. So I think that's where the expectations come in.
1: It was an ugly end to last season for Justin Herbert and that offense. See if they can make a jump in 2026. On the other side for the Niners, Brock Purdy on the field for the first time in the preseason, 4 of 6 for 29 yards in the opening quarter. How can the Niners improve that offensive attack? Can they get to the next level? ESPN's Dan Orlovsky.
3: This is a team that if their veterans are there, they're going to be fine. But to really contend in that division and make a playoff run, they need some specific young players to really have tremendous impact.
1: Yeah, it is a gauntlet in that NFC West. The Rams, the Super Bowl favorites, the Seahawks, the defending Super Bowl champs, the Niners in the divisional round as well.
5: after those two games, then I think we'll be closer to at least having a better idea.
6: My sense right now, and this is subject to change, but Deshaun Watson would have the inside track.
7: Todd Monken needs to win some games now. I would start Deshaun Watson, and let's just see what he has.
1: Yeah, a few teams linking up for joint practices this week ahead of preseason games over the weekend. The Browns hosting the Bills on Saturday. QB questions continuing in Cleveland. Sound familiar? Yeah, Deshaun Watson and Shedeur Sanders still battling for the starting job. Watson starting last weekend's preseason opener in Chicago. Sanders set to start in week two. Deshaun entering the final year of his five-year fully guaranteed contract that has most certainly not worked out. Watson playing in his first game since tearing his Achilles in October of 2024 last week. Sat out all of last season after having that second Achilles surgery. As for his return to Cleveland, Watson on the reception that he's expecting.
8: Have you thought about any type of reaction that you might get at the stadium on Saturday? Are you prepared for whatever might come?
9: I don't care.
1: Yeah, so do the Browns go with Watson or Shedeur? ESPN's Jordan Rogers says there's really no reason for the Browns to play Watson.
10: So there's no reason that he should be on the field because it does nothing for the Cleveland Browns and their future. It does nothing for Deshaun Watson to go out there and just be good or be pretty good. Or, hey, you know what? Hasn't played in a while. He looks pretty good for not playing in a while. Don't care. It does nothing for them. You have Shedeur Sanders, you have Dylan Gabriel, and Taylen Green, who you drafted all in the last 2 years, and you know nothing, essentially, about them, or you don't know if one of them can be your future, and you have two first-round draft picks next year in a loaded quarterback class. What does Deshaun Watson do for you? So to the Shedeur Sanders point, can he earn the starting job? What can he do to get back in that mix if it is Deshaun Watson leading? It shouldn't matter. He should be the starter. Because you have to figure out what you have in him before you can decide what we're going to do at that position in the future, because you've invested a lot of draft capital and you have a lot of draft capital to use moving forward.
1: Yeah, both Watson and Sanders struggling in week one of the preseason. See how they fare in week two. Year one for Todd Monken taking over as head coach, hoping to surprise some people headed in to this season, taking on a top-flight AFC contender in the Bills. Monken says that, at least through his lens, they looked like they belonged.
11: We got a lot of good work going against someone different, different looks, right? So that was really good. You'll all have to look at the film. The one thing I would say, maybe it was just me, it didn't look like we were out of place. It looked like we belonged. That's all we wanted to see, right? Do we belong? I mean, does our first 11 give us a chance to move the ball and score? And I felt that way today.
1: Yeah, Browns have missed the playoffs in 21 of the last 23 seasons, trying to be competitive at the very least this year. Bills have been there a bunch, haven't gotten over the hump. New head coach in Joe Brady, Josh Allen, trying to limit the hits that he's taking. Allen talking the plan of attack to limit some of the sacks.
12: Decision-making's one, understanding protections is two. Throwing the ball away three, I do believe that's a quarterback stat. Understanding what's going on is the main thing. And two, not making a bad play worse. And I think there was too many times last year where I did that, trying to make something happen. I could have avoided quite a few sacks last year and just thrown the ball away. But we learn and we move on.
1: Yeah, Allen and the Bills trying to break through in the playoffs. Bengals made it past the Chiefs getting to the Super Bowl a few years ago. Just haven't found that success since. Cincy trying to get back to the postseason for the first time since the 2022 season. Quarterback Joe Burrow trying to turn up the urgency in the organization.
13: I'm trying to put it out into the world. I'm trying to manifest it. I'm trying to show our guys the urgency that I have and that I want us to have as an organization to go and make it happen. You can keep pushing it down the road, or you can talk about it now and say this is the year. And you know, I'm tired of saying next year, next year, next year. This is it. Your life is too short to keep pushing things down the road, and I'm trying to instill some urgency and some intensity in everybody to go and be great every day and try to go make it happen.
1: Yeah, no doubt the Bengals offense has been elite over the last few years. The defense, not so much, but Cincinnati did add Dexter Lawrence this offseason. Boye Mafe, Brian Cook, Jonathan Allen, Kyle Duggar. Burrow thinking that that defense is Super Bowl caliber.
13: Yeah, I certainly think so. I think, you know, we have to step up and make something happen this year. We're working really hard for it. The urgency is very high in the locker room. You can feel it. It's palpable. You know, like I said, we have to be more consistent on offense. We have to, you know, our standard is so high, but it's so high because of what we've done and what we can do. And so I'm going to continue to push that, and we're going to keep getting better and see where we're at week one. But, you know, I'm so excited for it.
1: Burrow limited to a career low 8 games last season after having toe surgery. Cincinnati 5-3 when he started, 1-8 in all other games. Did get hit by a Bears defender at practice, predictably led to some pushing and shoving. Been a lot of talk about Burrow's protection, but ESPN's Ben Solak thinks that's a little overblown.
9: The Bengals are in a unique offensive position where they get to try things in the preseason, adding in new wrinkles because of their level of offensive stability. Joe Burrow has been thrown to Ja'Marr Chase and T. Higgins for 5 seasons. He's been playing in Zach Taylor's offense for 5 seasons. They can do this under center stuff and see how it feels. See if they can put it on tape. On the sack against the Lions, they had 2 guys in the route concept. If the Bengals have just 2 guys in the concept on under center play action drop back like 3 times this season, I'll eat my hat. This is not what their offense is. This is not their identity. Last season, with this exact same starting 5 offensive line, Joe Burrow was contacted 4.4 times per game. That's hits, sacks, everything. The league average is 4.2. So this legend of Joe Burrow, the quarterback who gets hit all the time because of the bad offensive line, it was true in the early 2020s. It is not true with this current offensive line and this modern Bengals offense. He's going to be okay in terms of contact this upcoming season.
1: As for the Bears, Chicago reaching the divisional round in year one of Caleb Williams and Ben Johnson. So many positives for Caleb. Ability to make splash plays, but can he be more consistent with his accuracy this season? Johnson says he's seeing some improvement.
14: Well, it's trending upward, and that's really what we want to see is it continue to get better. He's taken a lot of pride in where he's putting the ball throughout practice. You see it early on in our warm-up periods to routes on air, and it's translating over to the team periods as well. And yet, he still hasn't lost that stinger of being aggressive and trying to push the limits a little bit. And so I think that's healthy, particularly in practice, just seeing how tight of windows we can fit these things into.
1: Caleb getting more and more comfortable with the offense. ESPN's Peter Schrager on Williams adjusting to year 2 in the system.
15: Night and day from last offseason at this time in training camp, where there was a lot of growing pains, and it seemed to be there was a big, big curve that needed to be caught up with early, and there was questions whether he was going to be a master of that Ben Johnson offense. Year 2, from everyone I've spoken to in the building and from the reporters who have been at these practices, he's the coolest, calmest customer you could ask for. And in the joint practices against the Bengals, has been as good as you could ever imagine. I know it's hyperbole now, and Thursday, August 20th, to be talking about what that means as far as January and potentially even February for the Bears. But those are the expectations, and everything you could have asked for from Caleb Williams this offseason, he has checked the box. It's now he's got to actually go ahead and do it. But you look at some of these highlights, him hitting Jahdae Walker at the end of practice yesterday. Like, this stuff is coming together, and he looks to be outstanding in this offense in year 2.
1: Yeah, Bears winning the NFC North for the first time since 2018. Under Johnson in year 1, they're looking for back-to-back division titles for the first time since 2005-2006. That was their last Super Bowl appearance. Maybe the most intriguing meetup at joint practices on Thursday, the Eagles and the Patriots. Jalen Hurts, A.J. Brown, New England and Philly making the big trade in the offseason. ESPN's Sal Palantonio saying that Hurts played a big part of Brown heading elsewhere.
16: It's a difficult thing to dissect because we don't know what goes on behind the scenes, but we could see some of it that played out on the sideline. And clearly, they have such a long history together. You got to remember, Jalen Hurts recruited A.J. Brown to come from Tennessee to Philadelphia. They knew one another very well. It basically was Jalen Hurts who put the whole trade together so that Howie Roseman can make that draft day trade to get A.J. Brown in Philadelphia and make A.J. Brown happy with a $100 million contract, not once but twice in Philadelphia. And Jalen Hurts is the godfather to one of A.J. Brown's children, and they won a Super Bowl together. So, of course, this is going to be a highly scrutinized relationship for probably the rest of their careers.
1: Yeah, bunch of success together, now headed their separate ways. ESPN Radio's Mike Golic on who's got more to prove this season.
17: I think it's always been Jalen Hurts. Oh, by the way, he's been in two Super Bowls, and even in the one he lost, played better than Patrick Mahomes, was the best player on the field in both Super Bowls. But I think it is on him, because there's questions of him throwing over the middle of the field, questions in his passing game, right? A.J. Brown is a great receiver. He's a great receiver. He needs a quarterback to throw him the ball. So I still think there's going to be more questions, fair or unfair, on Jalen Hurts.
1: Yeah, lots of intrigue for both of those teams. Super Bowl contenders heading in to 2026. Let's go to baseball. Jacob DeGrom reaching 2K.
18: DeGrom, a history of success against these Nationals, having faced them so much in the NL East. And a swing and a miss here on a slider, and there you go. Two batters, two punch-outs, and 2,000 career strikeouts for Jacob DeGrom.
1: 105.3, the fan on the call. DeGrom, six innings, one hit allowed, 10 strikeouts in a Rangers 2-0 win over the Nats, reaching 2,000 strikeouts, second fewest games to reach that mark in Major League history, behind only Randy Johnson. Corey Seager going deep for the Rangers. Angels and Astros, huge night for Zach Neto.
19: The 2-2, Neto swings at this one, lifts the ball well into left center field. That's going to drop in. That's going to drive in one. That's going to drive in two. Neto has a double and a 7 RBI night. Angels lead it 16-2.
1: Yeah, call from Angels Radio, AM 830. Tack on two more runs driven in for Zach Neto. Angels scoring a season-high 18 runs in an 18-3 win. Their most runs in a game against the Astros in the series history. That spans 239 games. It's the 13th game that the Astros have allowed at least 10 runs this season. That is the second most in the American League. Not much scoring between the Braves and the White Sox. Austin Riley with a big swing.
20: 3-2 pitch. Riley hits it hard, deep down the left field line to the corner, of fair ball. That one hops off the wall. Dubon hits the back of third. They will send him. Sox hit the cutoff band. Throw to the plate, a dive for the dish. Save! 1-0 Braves.
1: 680 the fan. Riley driving in both Atlanta runs in a 2-0 victory. Up next, volume up for our top sound from Thursday. 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
3: DeGrom, a history of success against these Nationals, having faced them so much in the NL East. And a swing and a miss here on a slider, and there you go. Two batters, two punch-outs, and 2,000 career strikeouts for Jacob DeGrom.
0: Number 4.
1: Daz Cameron hitting a towering drive at the Trop in a Blue Jays 5-1 win over the Rays on Sportsnet 590. The Fan.
4: 2-2 pitches tanked out to left field in deep, and Daz Cameron has left the yard. Off the catwalk in the outfield, solo home run for Cameron, and it's 3-1 Blue Jays on his first homer in a Toronto Blue Jay uniform.
0: Number 3.
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5: Offside eye formation. Hayward the fullback, Washington the tailback. Mendoza play fake, and he throws one over the middle. It's picked off. Here we go. Across the 40, the 50, it's Woodhouse. The 40 of the Raiders, the 30. Mendoza trying to chase them down at the 15, 10, 5. Rock and roll. Does he get in? Yes! Touchdown!
0: Number 2.
1: In Cincinnati, the Cards win in dramatic fashion thanks to a drop fly ball from Reds outfielder Dane Myers on the Cardinals radio network.
6: The 1-2 pitch, Weatherholt hits it in the air, left center field. Myers calls for it. He's there, and
7: he dropped the ball! He dropped the ball, a two-run score! Unbelievable! Friedel in left field, and Myers, they were both calling for it. Myers tried to call him off, and the ball fell. It hit a glove and fell to the warning track, and the Cardinals have taken a 6-5 lead when the game should have been over.
0: Number 1.
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5: They're going to pass. O'Connell settles, heading to the end zone. Brandon Johnson leaps and grabs. Oh, he's brought down at the 1-yard line. On the right hash mark, Brandon Johnson made the grab. The Raiders have plenty of time. O'Connell, he is at the line of scrimmage. He takes the snap. He's trying to push it into the end zone. He gets the push. No signal yet. No signal.
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1: Yeah, what a finish. Exciting in Vegas. Exciting in the WNBA, too. Aces take down the Sun 101-78. Jackie Young had 24 points, 7 boards in 3 quarters. Asia Wilson adding 20, 101-78. 11th straight win in the series for Las Vegas in that one. And how about Angel Reese leading the Dream to a 124-88 win over the Sparks. Reese 9-for-9 from the field, hitting 2 3-pointers, 20 points, 10 rebounds, 8 assists, WNBA leading 25th double-double of the season, had 18 points in the first half. She is the first ever player to record 20, 10, and 8 on 100% shooting. What a night for Angel Reese, especially amid some of her struggles recently from the floor. Up next, week 2 of the NFL preseason underway. 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
0: 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Fernando Mendoza and the Raiders battle the Texans in Houston.
17: Hayward the fullback, Washington the tailback. Mendoza play fake, and he throws one over the middle. It's picked off.
0: We take you around a Thursday in Major League Baseball.
6: Weatherholt hits it in the air, left center field. Myers calls for it. He's there, and
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1: 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Nick DeLuca here with you. Lots for us to get to. Tail end of August, baseball, WNBA, late NBA free agency, some joint practices in the NFL, and week two of the preseason getting underway on Thursday. Two teams with lots of intrigue heading into 2026. The Raiders building in year one under new head coach Clint Kubiak. Fernando Mendoza making his first NFL start in the preseason. The Texans, meanwhile, could be a dark horse Super Bowl contender, returning one of the best defenses in the league. But what will the offense have in store? Well, tonight looked pretty sharp.
17: First and five, Texans. I formation with Stover, the fullback. Here's the gift to Woody. Finds a hole right side, 15. Bounces off a tackle, 10. Another broken tackle, and he's in the end zone. Woody Marks, touchdown.
14: What a run.
1: Yeah, Woody Marks coming off that really strong rookie season. It capped C.J. Stroud's only drive of the night, 4-6 for 27 yards. It ended in the touchdown. Next drive for Fernando Mendoza and the Raiders, rookie mistake.
17: Offset eye formation. Hayward the fullback, Washington the tailback. Mendoza play fake, and he throws one over the middle. It's picked off. Here we go. Across the 40, the 50, it's Woodass. The 40 of the Raiders, the 30. Mendoza trying to chase him down at the 15, 10, 5. Rock and roll. Does he get in? Yes! Touchdown!
1: Those calls from Sports Radio 610. Wade Woodass, 80 yards, pick six to the house. Fernando Mendoza playing the first half, went 8 of 15 for 86 yards in that pick six, struggling to get much of anything going in his first pro start. No Kirk Cousins for Vegas tonight. Aiden O'Connell captaining a Raiders second half comeback.
5: They're going to pass. O'Connell settles, heading to the end zone. Brandon Johnson leaps and grabs. Oh, he's brought down at the one-yard line. On the right hash mark, Brandon Johnson made the grab. The Raiders have plenty of time. O'Connell, he is at the line of scrimmage. He takes the snap. He's trying to push it into the end zone. He gets the push. No signal yet. No signal.
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1: How about it? Down to the wire, Raider Nation Radio, 9:20 a.m., a tush push in the final 10 seconds to lead the Raiders to a win, 22-20 strong second half. Wasn't the best of starts for Fernando Mendoza tonight. Raiders new head coach Clint Kubiak on Mendoza's first start.
20: I think it's plenty to clean up, plenty to get better at, plenty that we can do better for him as coaches, plenty that he can learn from, but what great heart that we showed in the second half, the whole team, offense, defense, really proud of our guys.
1: Yeah, no doubt. Mendoza learning on the fly. Have to remember, he had just 2 pass attempts from under center last season at Indiana. That's a staple for Clint Kubiak's offense. Mendoza on what happened on the pick six.
22: It was play action play and went through my progression. Probably should have checked it down to the flat, saw the flat player relate to him. And at that point, I started backing up and threw the check down to Mike Washington, and it was not a good throw. We weren't on the same page, and it was a interception.
1: So he makes the mistake. Difficult Texans defense on the other side. Mendoza on what he takes away from some of the learning moments in Houston.
22: I came away that there's a lot of more learning to do, and that although that maybe he had a lot of success at another level, that this level is a whole step further, and that the margins are so small, and that one tiny mistake can lead to catastrophe. So I want to make sure that best serve my teammates and get better from these experiences.
1: Yeah, tough on the pick six. Previous 6 quarterbacks picked first overall started week 1 in their rookie season. Baker Mayfield, the last that didn't. Feels like Mendoza may actually start the season on the bench. Doesn't happen all that often in today's day and age. ESPN's Troy Aikman impressed by Mendoza's mentality.
23: I am really impressed with him, and I just think that, as I said in the game, a lot of quarterbacks come

0: have in. You know, Joe mentions Ashton Gentry and Brock Bowers. I mean, that's a pretty good place to start, to have those two corner pieces. True. Offensively. Now it's about protecting them. They got to get better at wide receiver. Those things will happen as well. But, you know, you don't solve everything in one offseason. But I do like the feel of this. And if Mendoza is who we think they are, this is a Raiders organization that looks to have a bright future.
1: Yeah, hoping that they have a bright future and looking to take another step. ESPN's Joe Buck thinking about the uncertainty on all of the pieces coming together for this Raiders team, and do we actually know how good they might be?
2: I think when you look back at last year, you know, they had Pete Carroll, head coach who likes veterans around him. They had Geno Smith, the quarterback. They feel like light years from that, and now they've embarked on this gigantic rebuild. And even tonight, I mean, we didn't see anybody in the offensive line. We didn't see Ashton Gentry. We didn't see Brock Bowers. We didn't see starters on the defense. I still don't think we know exactly how good or what they're going to be all about, but they're going about it the right way. They've got a lot more talent now, young talent, than they did a year ago. Mendoza seems like the right guy, and it's just onward and upward from here. But they've got a ways to go, and they play in a tough division.
1: On the other side for the Texans, we know how elite that defense is. The question, the offense, C.J. Stroud, can they take another step? Head coach DeMeco Ryans on what he took away from preseason game number two.
3: What I really liked tonight was we improved as a team, starting off with our offense, the way they came out, opened the game, starting driving the ball down the field like we did. Thought the O-line blocked it really well. Woody, of course, had some nice runs, but credit to CJ, too. He made some really good decisions. Didn't throw it around a ton, but when he did throw, it was good decisions with the football. He moved us up and down the field, so I'm proud of what those guys went out there and did. Defensively, the first group did a really good job as well, going out, getting some stops. Wade came through with the big play, getting the interception for a touchdown. That's our mantra. That's what we are built on, is attacking the football. So when we do that, it puts us in a really good position. So I saw a lot of improvements from our team from week one to where we are now. Definitely played our style of football, our brand of football. I felt the more physical team. I felt like guys played fast. Felt like we played with some confidence on offense. So I'm pleased with the outing, right, what our guys did early on in the game. Don't like the outcome of how it ended, most certainly. So our backup guys there got a lot to improve upon. But that first half was a really good half of football for us as a team.
1: Yeah, one of the key pieces from Coach Ryans in that whole reflection was the offensive line. Texans up front really struggled last season. 30th in pass block win rate, dead last in run block win rate. Ryan's on how he's seen his offensive line progress throughout camp and this preseason.
3: The first offensive line group, as you guys know, I talk about it constantly. We move guys around to make sure we got our best five guys out there. So to see that, you got to see guys working together, see guys getting those reps. So that's indicative of the group you saw out there today. Those are the five we went with today. Those guys have done a really good job. So we'll see how they keep building and moving forward.
1: Yeah, and trying to keep C.J. Stroud clean up front. Stroud struggling with turnovers to end the Texans season a year ago in the playoffs. 7 giveaways in 2 postseason games. Stroud sharp tonight, 4-6, reflecting on what he thought of his team's lone drive.
4: Yeah, I liked our pace, you know, in and out the huddle. I like the calls Kale's made. I like the guys I was out there with. It was smooth, so I had a good time. You know, it's always fun playing, so it was really fun to play.
1: Stroud and the offense trying to put it together this season. ESPN's Dan Orlovsky thinking there's nobody under more pressure.
5: Everything, the contract extension in Houston, and really a Super Bowl caliber football team. If this defense in Houston gets good quarterback play, they are absolutely AFC championship and Super Bowl championship contending team. CJ's got to get his confidence back. It was trending in the right direction in the regular season last year, and then the playoff games and obviously the one in New England, just it fell apart. And this is a young man that's incredibly talented, but can he gain that confidence over the course of 17 plus games? That's going to be the biggest challenge. 3 new offensive linemen, once again, that was similar to last year. There's a new running back. He lost his number 2 receiver, Jaden Higgins. So there's a lot of moving parts in Houston right now. But for C.J. Stroud to be the long-term guy there and to get over that hump and to maybe get this team to a Super Bowl, everything is on the line. I don't think there's a quarterback under more pressure in the league than him.
1: Yeah, losing Higgins.

0: It's a big blow going down with a torn ACL in the joint practice with the Raiders back on Tuesday. Stroud on losing one of his top targets.
1: Yeah, it's tough, man. It's, you know, he was doing great. It's the best I've seen him. He was making plays. He was doing things that, you know, I haven't seen him do before, playing physical. So, you know, my thoughts and prayers are always with him and been talking to him as much as I can. But you can't just replace a guy like that. You know, it's, you know, he's a heck of a talent, somebody who is, you know, came in this league and, you know, has made plays already, you know, early in his career. So, it sucks. It's nothing good to say, you know. So just sadly, you know, we got to try our best, you know, to rise up, you know, other guys around. So, you know, I think the guys that we do have in that room are special. So we're able to do that. But, you know, he's definitely going to be missed.
0: Yeah, now on Stroud and the rest of the offense to pick up the slack. ESPN's Troy Aikman on what he's looking for out of CJ this season.
2: Obviously, we know that he can do the job. I mean, he has proven that. He's had his moments. He's still trying to live up to the expectations that he established for himself his rookie year. I can't imagine, quite honestly, what this offseason has been like for him, knowing that they had the defense they had. In the building, they felt that was a Super Bowl contending team, and they certainly were. And then CJ, he struggled in the wild card game and then, of course, had a really tough game against New England. So having to live with that for the last 6 months has been a real challenge. I think the key for him this year, it's not about physical. He's in the second year of his offense. You know, that will help him. But I would imagine that he has put a lot of pressure on himself. And how does he manage that day to day, week to week? Because for any quarterback in the NFL, the emotions ebb and flow. And he can't let the pressure that he might be feeling because of the way last season ended affect how he leads this football team. And that's going to be hard. And in visiting with him, he did talk about that he did work on kind of the mental aspect.
0: Yeah, ESPN Analytics has the Texans at a 40% chance to win the AFC South. That's the best of any team, and a 58% chance to make the postseason. SportsCenter all night here on ESPN Radio, the ESPN app, Sirius XM Channel 80, ESPN Radio, presented by Progressive Insurance. Nick DeLuca here with you. Over to baseball. The Yankees looking to sweep the O's in Baltimore. Been a struggle to score recently. They finally found some offense.
3: High fly ball, left center and deep. Beavers back. Jones, and the Yankees lead 5-1.
0: Michael Kay on the YES Network. Jones 3-for-4, homering, stole a base, his second three-hit game of the season. Yankees would go on to win it 6-1. Garrett Cole going 6 innings, 1 earned. His 9th straight start, allowing 3 or fewer runs, longest stretch since an 11-game streak back in 2023. Cole passing Roger Clemens for 12th on the Yankees strikeout list with 1,015. Yankees improving to 8-2 against the Orioles this season. They are 12-16 against all other AL East teams. In St. Pete, the Blue Jays and Rays wrapping their series. Toronto entering the day 4 games under .500, still in the thick of the AL wild card race despite trading away some pieces at the deadline. Top of the fifth, Nathan Lucas launching.
4: 0-1 pitch is hit well out to right field. Going back to the wall, DeLuca runs out of room. It's gone. Home run, Nathan Lucas, his 7th of the year. And the Blue Jays get another solo shot to put them back in front. 2-1 in the top of the 5th inning.
0: Lucas's 7th home run of the season. 6 have been either go-ahead or game-tying homers. The Jays not done in the inning.
4: 2-2 pitch is tanked out to left field and deep, and Daz Cameron has left the yard. Off the catwalk in the outfield, solo home run for Cameron, and it's 3-1 Blue Jays on his first homer in a Toronto Blue Jay uniform.
0: Sportsnet 590, the Fan on the calls. Cameron's first home run with Toronto, his first since June 4th of 2025 with the Brewers, traveled 442 feet, the longest home run of his career, tied for the second longest homer by a Blue Jays player this season with Kazuma Okamoto, who hit his 26th homer in this game. Shane Bieber was brilliant. 7 innings, 1 earned, 7 strikeouts, four hits. Jays take 2-3 with a 5-1 win, just a half game back of the Twins now for the final AL wild card spot. Brewers and Mariners playing the finale of their series in Milwaukee. Didn't get off to a good start for Seattle. They lost 22-0 in the opener back on Tuesday. Got themselves into some early trouble again.
5: And a 3-2 pitch to Garrett Mitchell. Ground ball over the head of Naylor into right of base hit. Yelich scores, Ortiz will score, Mitchell into second with a Milwaukee chop two-run double.
0: Yeah, Brewers scoring 6 runs in the first inning, their most in an opening frame of a game since August of 2021. Later, Garrett Mitchell, not done.
5: 2-1 pitch, fly ball center field, back goes Rodriguez at the warning track, at the wall, it's gone! Garrett Mitchell goes deep, number 9, and there's your insurance run. 7-4 Brewers on Garrett Mitchell's first home run since the 3rd of July.
0: 620 WTMJ on the calls. Mitchell 3-for-4, pair of doubles. Homer drove in 3. His 3 extra base hits, tying a career high. The Brewers win it 7-4, their 4th win in their last 5. They improved to 79-49, leading the Dodgers by 2 games for the best record in the majors. 7th straight home series win, longest active streak in the majors. Mariners allowing 34 runs in the series, hoping to help the pitching staff, calling up Cade Anderson, the top pitching prospect in baseball, to start on Saturday against the Cubs, 3rd overall pick in the 2025 draft out of LSU. Coming up, James Harden re-upping in Cleveland, putting him in some elite earning company. Plus, Thursday night in the W, this is SportsCenter All Night here on ESPN Radio.
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22: Hey, it's Golic. 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
1: 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Most of free agency wrapped up in the NBA. Took a while for James Harden in free agency, but he's officially back with the Cavs, signing a new three-year, $97 million deal with a player option for 2028-2029 and a trade kicker. Has a chance to join some pretty great company right now. Just two players in NBA history have reached the $500 million mark in career earnings, LeBron James and Harden's former teammate Kevin Durant. Sits at $414 million, would join the club after completing this new deal. ESPN's Shams Charania on Harden's return to Cleveland.
2: The Cavaliers needed James Harden's cooperation on multiple critical points this offseason. One being they could not have his salary be in the $40 million per year range, whether it was that player option or on a two-year deal. They needed him to compromise, reduce his salary to the 30s over a three-year deal. And then the Cavs also needed James Harden to give them the time necessary to add to the team. We know the Cavs missed out on LeBron James in July, but on Wednesday, they locked in Peyton Watson on a four-year, $88 million deal. So this Cavs starting lineup has been completely changed here with the addition of Peyton Watson. Athletic player Max Strus is out. Dennis Schroeder is out. Peyton Watson is in. So James Harden, Donovan Mitchell, Peyton Watson, Evan Mobley, Jarrett Allen in that starting lineup. So James Harden waited, and I'm told he did play a major role in recruiting Peyton Watson as well. And it was his turn on Thursday. 3 years, $97 million, fully guaranteed, and him and LeBron James are the only two players in NBA history to sign for $90 million plus at the age of 37 or older in NBA history.
1: Yeah, Shams on SportsCenter. Cleveland coming off their first Eastern Conference Finals since 2018. Harden averaging 19 points, 5.5 assists, and 5 rebounds in 18 postseason games. They lock in Donovan Mitchell's running mate for the future, and with a big trade to get Peyton Watson in the mix there as well. Over to the WNBA, the Fever in Dallas taking on the Wings. Indiana trying to make it 6 straight wins. Dallas just 3-8 since July 20th, bottom 5 in the league. Arika Ogunbowale making things happen.
3: Ogunbowale going dancing downhill. Career, a career night.
1: Call from Amazon Prime. Ogunbowale scoring a season-high 32 points. Jessica Shepherd adding a career-best 26. Little tougher for the two former first overall picks in this one. Caitlin Clark had 10 points and 9 assists. Paige Beckers finishing with 13 and 8 assists. They combined to go 9 of 31 from the field after matching for 29 a week ago. Kelsey Mitchell tying her season high with 37 points, getting 21 before halftime to set the WNBA record with her 21st consecutive game with at least 20. Up next, our half-hour headlines and the latest from around the NFL, week 2 of the preseason. This is SportsCenter All Night.
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1: Yeah, kicking off week two of the preseason, first overall pick Fernando Mendoza making his first career start. Not all that comfortable against the Texans defense. Brock Purdy and Justin Herbert both hitting the field in L.A. James Harden finally back with the Cavs on a three-year deal. The Wings stopped the Fever's winning streak and lots to get to around the rest of the NFL. 49ers and Chargers, preseason action week two on a Thursday night. San Francisco's special teams making a big first half impact.
2: Cowing waiting at his own 15. Now cuts to the middle of the field, looking for a block on the edge. Gets the corner, the 25, the 30, down the sideline to the 50. By the kicker to the 40. Oh, wow. The 30, the 20, the 10. Touchdown, 49ers! Jacob Cowing got around the corner and 80 yards later was in the end zone.
1: KNBR on the call, 83 yards to the house for Jacob Cowing. Talk about making an impression. Want to make a roster? Find a way for six. 49ers 41, Chargers 17. In a game that took a while but was a blowout at SoFi Stadium. Chargers quarterback Justin Herbert playing the opening series in his first appearance of the preseason. New offensive coordinator Mike McDaniel, sky-high expectations. ESPN's Dan Orlovsky thinking they should be one of the best offensive attacks in the entire NFL this season.
3: One of the best offenses in the NFL, one of the most complete offenses in the NFL, and I absolutely expect Justin Herbert to be in the MVP conversations deep into this season. Healthy, this is a very good offensive line and a great scheme in Mike McDaniel. Omarion Hampton, their young running back, should be a stud, and they are plenty talented on the perimeter. I think the biggest challenge is, can Justin Herbert just add a little bit of anticipation to his game, a little bit of some touch on some throws, because that's such a premier part for this offense. But the way that Mike McDaniels marries run, pass, creates easy throws for quarterbacks, and not only completions, but chunk throws, Justin Herbert should thrive. He's had some unbelievable six seasons in his NFL career. He should thrive in this offense as long as they stay healthy.
1: Not much to learn about that new offense on Thursday night. Herbert, one of two, hitting Charlie Kohler with a 9-yard pass. The team going three and out in his lone action. Chargers voice Matt Smith says, though, that expectations for this offense and this team are at an all-time high.
4: You know, expectations are as high as they could possibly be. I don't think you could possibly have higher expectations than what I've felt, than what fans are suggesting. I think even in the media, there's just Super Bowl play, at the very least playoff win is the floor. I think a run to the AFC Championship is being talked about. I think the expectation is, okay, if this defense even just takes a small step back, they were top five the last 2 years. So if they maybe just hover around 10 to 12 and this offense can go from 29 to 15 or 12, then that's kind of where you see it working out, where this offense is just giving them, it's given them nothing in these two playoff games when the defense presented them with early turnovers, good field position, and they didn't do anything with it against the Texans and Patriots. So I think that's where the expectations come in.
1: It was an ugly end to last season for Justin Herbert and that offense. See if they can make a jump in 2026. On the other side for the Niners, Brock Purdy on the field for the first time in the preseason, 4 of 6 for 29 yards in the opening quarter. How can the Niners improve that offensive attack? Can they get to the next level? ESPN's Dan Orlovsky.
3: This is a team that if their veterans are there, they're going to be fine. But to really contend in that division and make a playoff run, they need some specific young players to really have tremendous impact.
1: Yeah, it is a gauntlet in that NFC West. The Rams, the Super Bowl favorites, the Seahawks, the defending Super Bowl champs, the Niners in the divisional round as well.
5: after those two games, then I think we'll be closer to at least having a better idea.
6: My sense right now, and this is subject to change, but Deshaun Watson would have the inside track.
7: Todd Monken needs to win some games now. I would start Deshaun Watson, and let's just see what he has.
1: Yeah, a few teams linking up for joint practices this week ahead of preseason games over the weekend. The Browns hosting the Bills on Saturday. QB questions continuing in Cleveland. Sound familiar? Yeah, Deshaun Watson and Shedeur Sanders still battling for the starting job. Watson starting last weekend's preseason opener in Chicago. Sanders set to start in week two. Deshaun entering the final year of his five-year fully guaranteed contract that has most certainly not worked out. Watson playing in his first game since tearing his Achilles in October of 2024 last week. Sat out all of last season after having that second Achilles surgery. As for his return to Cleveland, Watson on the reception that he's expecting.
8: Have you thought about any type of reaction that you might get at the stadium on Saturday? Are you prepared for whatever might come?
9: I don't care.
1: Yeah, so do the Browns go with Watson or Shedeur? ESPN's Jordan Rogers says there's really no reason for the Browns to play Watson.
10: So there's no reason that he should be on the field because it does nothing for the Cleveland Browns and their future. It does nothing for Deshaun Watson to go out there and just be good or be pretty good. Or, hey, you know what, hasn't played in a while. He looks pretty good for not playing in a while. Don't care. It does nothing for them. You have Shedeur Sanders, you have Dillon Gabriel, and Taylen Green, who you drafted all in the last 2 years, and you know nothing, essentially, about them, or you don't know if one of them can be your future, and you have two first-round draft picks next year in a loaded quarterback class. What does Deshaun Watson do for you? So to the Shedeur Sanders point, can he earn the starting job? What can he do to get back in that mix if it is Deshaun Watson leading? It shouldn't matter. He should be the starter. Because you have to figure out what you have in him before you can decide what we're going to do at that position in the future, because you've invested a lot of draft capital and you have a lot of draft capital to use moving forward.
1: Yeah, both Watson and Sanders struggling in week one of the preseason. See how they fare in week two. Year one for Todd Monken taking over as head coach, hoping to surprise some people headed in to this season, taking on a top flight AFC contender in the Bills. Monken says that, at least through his lens, they looked like they belonged.
11: We got a lot of good work going against someone different, different looks, right? So that was really good. You'll all have to look at the film. The one thing I would say, maybe it was just me, it didn't look like we were out of place. It looked like we belonged. That's all we wanted to see, right? Do we belong? I mean, does our first 11 give us a chance to move the ball and score? And I felt that way today.
1: Yeah, Browns have missed the playoffs in 21 of the last 23 seasons, trying to be competitive at the very least this year. Bills have been there a bunch, haven't gotten over the hump. New head coach in Joe Brady, Josh Allen, trying to limit the hits that he's taking. Allen talking the plan of attack to limit some of the sacks.
12: Decision-making's one, understanding protections is two. Throwing the ball away three, I do believe that's a quarterback stat. Understanding what's going on is the main thing. And two, not making a bad play worse. And I think there was too many times last year where I did that, trying to make something happen. I could have avoided quite a few sacks last year and just thrown the ball away. But we learn and we move on.
1: Yeah, Allen and the Bills trying to break through in the playoffs. Bengals made it past the Chiefs getting to the Super Bowl a few years ago. Just haven't found that success since. Cincy trying to get back to the postseason for the first time since the 2022 season. Quarterback Joe Burrow trying to turn up the urgency in the organization.
13: I'm trying to put it out into the world. I'm trying to manifest it. I'm trying to show our guys the urgency that I have and that I want us to have as an organization to go and make it happen. You can keep pushing it down the road, or you can talk about it now and say this is the year. And you know, I'm tired of saying next year, next year, next year. This is it. Your life is too short to keep pushing things down the road, and I'm trying to instill some urgency and some intensity in everybody to go and be great every day and try to go make it happen.
1: Yeah, no doubt the Bengals offense has been elite over the last few years. The defense, not so much, but Cincinnati did add Dexter Lawrence this offseason. Boye Mafe, Brian Cook, Jonathan Allen, Kyle Duggar. Burrow thinking that that defense is Super Bowl caliber.
13: Yeah, I certainly think so. I think, you know, we have to step up and make something happen this year. We're working really hard for it. The urgency is very high in the locker room. You can feel it. It's palpable. Like I said, we have to be more consistent on offense. We have to, you know, our standard is so high, but it's so high because of what we've done and what we can do. And so I'm going to continue to push that, and we're going to keep getting better and see where we're at week one. But, you know, I'm so excited for it.
1: Burrow limited to a career low 8 games last season after having toe surgery. Cincinnati 5-3 when he started, 1-8 in all other games. Did get hit by a Bears defender at practice, predictably led to some pushing and shoving. Been a lot of talk about Burrow's protection, but ESPN's Ben Solak thinks that's a little overblown.
9: The Bengals are in a unique offensive position where they get to try things in the preseason, adding in new wrinkles because of their level of offensive stability. Joe Burrow has been thrown to Ja'Marr Chase and T. Higgins for 5 seasons. He's been playing in Zach Taylor's offense for 5 seasons. They can do this under center stuff and see how it feels. See if they can put it on tape. On the sack against the Lions, they had 2 guys in the route concept. If the Bengals have just 2 guys in the concept on under center play action drop back like 3 times this season, I'll eat my hat. This is not what their offense is. This is not their identity. Last season, with this exact same starting 5 offensive line, Joe Burrow was contacted 4.4 times per game. That's hits, sacks, everything. The league average is 4.2. So this legend of Joe Burrow, the quarterback who gets hit all the time because of the bad offensive line, it was true in the early 2020s. It is not true with this current offensive line and this modern Bengals offense. He's going to be okay in terms of contact this upcoming season.
1: As for the Bears, Chicago reaching the divisional round in year one of Caleb Williams and Ben Johnson. So many positives for Caleb. Ability to make splash plays, but can he be more consistent with his accuracy this season? Johnson says he's seeing some improvement.
14: Well, it's trending upward, and that's really what we want to see is it continue to get better. He's taken a lot of pride in where he's putting the ball throughout practice. You see it early on in our warm-up periods to routes on air, and it's translating over to the team periods as well. And yet, he still hasn't lost that stinger of being aggressive and trying to push the limits a little bit. And so I think that's healthy, particularly in practice, just seeing how tight of windows we can fit these things into.
1: Caleb getting more and more comfortable with the offense. ESPN's Peter Schrager on Williams adjusting to year 2 in the system.
15: Night and day from last offseason at this time in training camp, where there was a lot of growing pains, and it seemed to be there was a big, big curve that needed to be caught up with early, and there was questions whether he was going to be a master of that Ben Johnson offense. Year 2, from everyone I've spoken to in the building and from the reporters who have been at these practices, he's the coolest, calmest customer you could ask for. And in the joint practices against the Bengals, has been as good as you could ever imagine. I know it's hyperbole now, and Thursday, August 20th, to be talking about what that means as far as January and potentially even February for the Bears. But those are the expectations, and everything you could have asked for from Caleb Williams this offseason, he has checked the box. It's now he's got to actually go ahead and do it. But you look at some of these highlights, him hitting Jahdae Walker at the end of practice yesterday. Like, this stuff is coming together, and he looks to be outstanding in this offense in year 2.
1: Yeah, Bears winning the NFC North for the first time since 2018. Under Johnson in year 1, they're looking for back-to-back division titles for the first time since 2005-2006. That was their last Super Bowl appearance. Maybe the most intriguing meetup at joint practices on Thursday, the Eagles and the Patriots. Jalen Hurts, A.J. Brown, New England and Philly making the big trade in the offseason. ESPN's Sal Palantonio saying that Hurts played a big part of Brown heading elsewhere.
16: It's a difficult thing to dissect because we don't know what goes on behind the scenes, but we could see some of it that played out on the sideline. And clearly, they have such a long history together. You got to remember, Jalen Hurts recruited A.J. Brown to come from Tennessee to Philadelphia. They knew one another very well. It basically was Jalen Hurts who put the whole trade together so that Howie Roseman can make that draft day trade to get A.J. Brown in Philadelphia and make A.J. Brown happy with a $100 million contract, not once but twice in Philadelphia. And Jalen Hurts is the godfather to one of A.J. Brown's children, and they won a Super Bowl together. So, of course, this is going to be a highly scrutinized relationship for probably the rest of their careers.
1: Yeah, bunch of success together, now headed their separate ways. ESPN Radio's Mike Golic on who's got more to prove this season.
17: I think it's always been Jalen Hurts. Oh, by the way, he's been in two Super Bowls, and even in the one he lost, played better than Patrick Mahomes, was the best player on the field in both Super Bowls. But I think it is on him, because there's questions of him throwing over the middle of the field, questions in his passing game, right? A.J. Brown is a great receiver. He's a great receiver. He needs a quarterback to throw him the ball. So I still think there's going to be more questions, fair or unfair, on Jalen Hurts.
1: Yeah, lots of intrigue for both of those teams. Super Bowl contenders heading in to 2026. Let's go to baseball. Jacob DeGrom reaching 2K.
18: DeGrom, a history of success against these Nationals, having faced them so much in the NL East. And a swing and a miss here on a slider, and there you go. Two batters, two punch-outs, and 2,000 career strikeouts for Jacob DeGrom.
1: 105.3, the fan on the call. DeGrom, six innings, one hit allowed, 10 strikeouts in a Rangers 2-0 win over the Nats, reaching 2,000 strikeouts, second fewest games to reach that mark in Major League history, behind only Randy Johnson. Corey Seager going deep for the Rangers. Angels and Astros, huge night for Zach Neto.
19: The 2-2, Neto swings it. This one lifts the ball well into left center field. That's going to drop in. That's going to drive in one. That's going to drive in two. Neto has a double and a 7 RBI night. Angels lead it 16-2.
1: Yeah, call from Angels Radio, AM 830. Tech on two more runs driven in for Zach Neto. Angels scoring a season-high 18 runs in an 18-3 win. Their most runs in a game against the Astros in the series history. That spans 239 games. It's the 13th game that the Astros have allowed at least 10 runs this season. That is the second most in the American League. Not much scoring between the Braves and the White Sox. Austin Riley with a big swing.
20: 3-2 pitch. Riley hits it hard deep down the left field line to the corner of fair ball. That one hops off the wall. Dubon hits the back at third. They will send him. Sox hit the cutoff band. Throw to the plate and dive for the dish. Save! 1-0 Braves.
1: 680 the fan. Riley driving in both Atlanta runs in a 2-0 victory. 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
1: History on the mound for Jacob DeGrom in Texas on 105.3 The Fan.
3: DeGrom, a history of success against these Nationals, having faced them so much in the NL East. And a swing and a miss here on a slider. And there you go. Two batters, two punch-outs, and 2,000 career strikeouts for Jacob DeGrom.
0: Number 4.
1: Daz Cameron hitting a towering drive at the Trop in a Blue Jays 5-1 win over the Rays on Sports Net 590 The Fan.
4: 2-2 pitches tanked out to left field and deep, and Daz Cameron has left the yard. Off the catwalk in the outfield, solo home run for Cameron, and it's 3-1 Blue Jays on his first homer in a Toronto Blue Jay uniform.
0: Number 3.
1: Raiders rookie quarterback Fernando Mendoza getting his first welcome to the NFL moment on Sports Radio 610.
5: Offset eye formation. Hayward the fullback, Washington the tailback, Mendoza play fake, and he throws one over the middle, it's picked off. Here we go, across the 40, the 50, it's Woodhouse, the 40 of the Raiders, the 30, Mendoza trying to chase him down at the 15, 10, 5, rock and roll, does he get in? Yes, touchdown!
0: Number 2.
1: In Cincinnati, the Cards win in dramatic fashion thanks to a drop fly ball from Reds outfielder Dane Myers on the Cardinals radio network.
6: The 1-2 pitch, Weatherholt hits it in the air, left center field, Myers calls for it, he's there, and
7: he dropped the ball! He dropped the ball, a two-run score! Unbelievable! Friedel in left field, and Myers, they were both calling for it, Myers tried to call him off, and the ball fell, it hit a glove and fell to the warning track, and the Cardinals have taken a 6-5 lead when the game should have been over.
0: Number 1.
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5: They're going to pass. O'Connell settles, heading to the end zone. Brandon Johnson leaps and grabs. Oh, he's brought down at the 1-yard line. On the right hash mark, Brandon Johnson made the grab. The Raiders have plenty of time. O'Connell, he is at the line of scrimmage. He takes the snap. He's trying to push it into the end zone. He gets the push. No signal yet. No signal.
7: There it is.
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1: Yeah, what a finish. Exciting in Vegas. Exciting in the WNBA, too. Aces take down the Sun 101-78. Jackie Young had 24 points, 7 boards in 3 quarters. Asia Wilson adding 20, 101-78. 11th straight win in the series for Las Vegas in that one. And how about Angel Reese leading the Dream to a 124-88 win over the Sparks? Reese 9-for-9 from the field, hitting 2 three-pointers, 20 points, 10 rebounds, 8 assists, WNBA leading, 25th double-double of the season, had 18 points in the first half. She is the first ever player to record 20, 10, and 8 on 100% shooting. What a night for Angel Reese, especially amid some of her struggles recently from the floor. That's a wrap for us here on SportsCenter All Night. Thanks so much for hanging with us. Up next, Unsportsmanlike here on ESPN Radio.
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34: If Mendoza is who we think they are, this is a Raiders organization that looks to have a bright future.
35: He showed me that he has the short-term memory to be able to bounce back after a bad play, and I think that's what you want to see.
36: I came away that there's a lot of more learning to do. The margins are so small, and that one tiny mistake can lead to catastrophe.
34: If he doesn't have success with his talent and then with his mindset of wanting to be great, so I would say the organization failed him and didn't get enough good players around him.
37: Did not have ABBA on the bingo card, but then again, when you're Fernando Mendoza, everything is your world with just living in it. It is on Sportsmanlike and ESPN Radio, the ESPN app, Sirius XM Channel 80, as well as ESPN 2 and ESPN U, presented by Progressive Insurance. You got me, Freddie Coleman. You got Courtney Cronin. You got David Dennis Jr. in for Evan Cohen, Michelle Smallman, as well as Chris Candy. Before we get to Fernando and Fernando Mendoza, and if he should be the starter, what's up, Dave? What's up, Courtney? How you doing on this Friday, you two?
13: Good morning, Freddie.
38: What up, what up? Where in the world are we? Courtney Cronin's been, I don't know, all over the place. Freddie, what's going on?
37: Put it this way. We're going to change Courtney's name to Where in the World is Courtney San Diego? Because she's everywhere. She's in Chicago. She's in Bristol. She's in places known, places unknown. When you are the world traveler, that is Courtney Cronin. Believe me.
38: Oh, wow. This is her world. This is her core memory.
37: This is her world, David. We're just living in when it comes to Courtney Cronin.
13: Carmen San Diego poll was really well done. Yeah.
37: You're welcome.
13: You're welcome.
37: Well, I'm glad to be with you guys here today on this day. By the way, I'm also glad that Pat Costello's here because some godforsaken reason, he went viral for not being anywhere or being somewhere because he was MIA yesterday. And I show up today and he looks like a serial killer with the beard coming in and everything. I just want to make sure, Pat Costello, you look good. He does look like a serial killer. Come on. Bald head, the beard looking like that.
0: Oh, my gosh.
37: From the past.
0: Oh, whoa.
37: That's what he looks like.
0: Whoa.
37: Yeah.
13: That's not the first look I would have gone for, Freddie.
37: That's
13: but,
37: quite all right. But hey, this is my world now. They're all just living in it.
1: Just wait till he shaves down to a mustache.
37: I know.
1: Even worse.
37: A handlebar mustache would be good, Pat Costello.
2: So I just can't win anymore. I have hair, it looks bad. I have a beard, it looks bad. I just can't win.
1: You look good.
2: Maybe I just look bad.
1: No, you look good. You just look like a serial killer.
38: Yeah, like a handsome murderer.
1: They're all good looking.
13: Pat, I'm on your side. I don't think you look like a serial killer. I think like you look like a normal guy who's bald who has a beard.
37: Okay.
2: Thank you.
37: Wow.
38: I will say you look about 3 pounds lighter than you did yesterday morning, so that's good.
37: Well, hold on a second. Why did you look 3 pounds lighter than yesterday? What happened? Did I miss something?
2: Freddie, there's a reason that I was missing from the show.
37: I'll just leave that alone. Let's put it that way. We'll leave Pat Costello.
3: Number two.
37: Yeah, I know. We'll leave the extracurricular activities alone involving Pat Costello. But we go from Pat Costello to Fernando Mendoza. He wasn't too shabby last night, Courtney and David. 8 of 15. He did throw the interception. That may have been the one bad pass that he threw. But a lot of people are wondering about the quarterback competition involving him and Kirk Cousins. Well, Clint Kubiak, the Raiders head coach, had this to say about it is not a finality that this has been decided who's going to be starting the opening day for the Las Vegas Raiders.
4: We got another week. We're playing. You know, I don't want anyone to be comfortable in their job. That's how it should. It should always be that way from all positions. So, we'll just keep going forward.
37: Courtney, when I heard that, I said, what kind of message was Clint Kubiak trying to send, not just to his quarterbacks, but to everybody else of the Las Vegas Raiders?
13: Don't be comfortable. Don't blink. This is something that I'm not surprised. Like, knowing who Clint Kubiak's father is, Gary Kubiak, you saw it on the broadcast last night. They were doing the side-by-side pictures. Gary, a longtime Houston Texans coach, and Clint now in his first year as the Raiders coach. This is the right way to handle it in the eyes of some. I mean, we know what's going to happen with this quarterback competition. Kirk Cousins is going to start week one. They're going to take it as far as they can get it with him until they're ready to start Fernando Mendoza. Now, how ready do they need to be? How ready does he need to be? Mm-hmm. He needs to be able to protect himself. I think he showed that last night. He needs to be able to bounce back from making bad decisions. I think he showed that last night. But to prolong this thing another week, when we already know the inevitable that Kirk Cousins is going to start, it's not changing anything because of I don't think it hurts anybody, but it's just the typical way that some coaches like to operate where nobody can be comfortable. It's the preseason. It's the time to take your lumps. It's the time to learn. And very clearly, there's a lot of learning going on with a young quarterback in Fernando Mendoza, and he needs to know that he's got a long way to go in order to get on the field at some point during the regular season.
38: Yeah, I mean, look, guys, we know what it is. Courtney, you've been covering NFL and teams for long enough to know this is gaslighting season in the NFL. The preseason is all about gaslighting and all about pretending like you do not know what you're going to do when you're going to do it. Kirk Cousins is going to start week one. But part of this is the grandstanding of what it's like when you have your number one pick at quarterback and you pretend like he has a shot to start. Maybe to kind of motivate him a little bit, but also sort of keep people on the toes or whatever reason they do these things. What we saw yesterday was a rookie quarterback looking like a rookie quarterback. Like, he made all the rookie quarterback mistakes under pressure. He threw a bad pass, showed a lot of heart and grit by running and trying to get the tackle at the end, which is what you're going to get with Mendoza. But he looked fine, looked like he made mistakes, and looked like a guy who's not ready to start week one quite yet. And that's fine for what we thought we were getting. That's why Kirk Cousins was there, and that's why Kirk Cousins is going to start week one.
37: Well, I hear what you're saying about with gaslighting with coaches. I won't agree with that with Clint Kubiak, because to Courtney's point, everybody is going to be on notice, whether you're Kirk Cousins, whether you're Fernando Mendoza. I think the only guy that's probably not under any kind of strain is Max Crosby, because they want to keep him as happy as possible. Certain coaches, yeah, David, I hear you, in terms of gaslighting. I don't think that's the case with Clint Kubiak. I'm with you guys because Kirk Cousins is definitely going to start week one, Everybody knows that. Fernando Mendoza knows that. Kirk Cousins knows that. Kirk Cousins knows that Fernando Mendoza knows. But I think Clint Kubiak is of the

0: before he moves into his role as a backup until further notice. So I understand the logic here, and it's also a team that had the number one pick for a reason last year. They were terrible. They're trying to figure out what identity they're going to be with a brand new coaching staff, a front office that's trying to move them in the right direction. They made a lot of really good moves this offseason to insulate a young quarterback, and they've got a lot of really good pieces from Brock Bowers to Ashton Jeanty around the QBs that will be playing. They're trying to build something, and there's really no rhyme or reason for for Kirk Cousins or for Fernando Mendoza to be in a situation where they demand an answer right now. Clint Kubiak knows who his starter is going to be. There's no doubt in my mind about that. But this quarterback competition, if you even want to call it that, is so unlike every other that we've seen in the NFL over the last couple training camps, the one we're watching in Cleveland right now, because the answer is right in front of you. You need to, but if you're going to do it right, if you're not going to fail the guy that's behind your starter currently, the guy that you expect to be the franchise piece eventually, you want to make sure that you're still getting him high quality work going into the season. So when the season comes and he's not getting those ones reps in practice, he will have banked so many of them that he's going to feel comfortable being in practice, getting ready for whenever he's going to start.
1: I'm glad you brought that up. By the way, that's Courtney Cronin, David Dennis Jr., Freddie Coleman in on Sportsmanlike and ESPN Radio, the ESPN app and ESPN2 presented by Progressive Insurance. Because here's the difference between the Brownsian things that keep going on in Cleveland at the quarterback position and the new Las Vegas Raiders. Check out what Fernando Mendoza had to say about his biggest takeaway from his Week 2 performance in the preseason.
2: I came away that there's a lot of more learning to do, and that although that maybe he had a lot of success at another level, that this level's a whole step further, and that the margins are so small, and that one tiny mistake can lead to catastrophe. So want to make sure that best serve my teammates and get better from these experiences.
1: David, the difference is between the Raiders, and I never thought I'd say this, and the Cleveland Browns, because they've been lockstep in terms of not knowing what the hell they're doing as both organizations. At least there's hope with the Las Vegas Raiders because they clearly understand what their plan is, whether it's quarterback, organizational structure, whatever that is. In Cleveland, once again, doing Brownsian things at the quarterback position where Deshaun Watson says one thing, and Shedeur Sanders says another thing, and Todd Monken says another thing, and either way, it's another holy mess of quarterback with the Cleveland Browns. David, for the first time in a long time, we can't say the same thing, at least no matter how bad the Raiders are going to be this year. They'll be better, but they won't be a terrific team. But at least we can no longer, at least for this year, say that about the Raiders organization.
3: Freddie, we're supposed to be homies. We're supposed to be boys.
1: Aren't we?
3: And you know good and well that nothing raises my blood pressure like talking about the Cleveland Stains in this quarterback situation.
1: You saw right through me, did you? I was kind of hoping to slide that through.
3: You threw a medicine ball right up the middle of the field at me.
1: I sure did.
3: We talk about the Raiders right now, and you got me over here talking about the sad sack of embarrassment that's going on in Cleveland.
0: Well, it's my fault. Washington. I'm the one who brought him
1: no,
0: up.
1: No, Courtney, don't take the blame.
0: Don't blame Freddie. Throw it at me.
1: No, Courtney, believe me. I got to take the blame on this one. All the shots got to come at me because we had this conversation early this week on Freddie and Harry with me and David. And Dave was like, look, the Browns are a mess. Stop trying to clean it up. So, Courtney, you may have put the apple out there, but I made sure that David took a bite out of the apple because I knew exactly how he was going to feel about the Cleveland Browns trying to connect that with the Raiders.
3: I got jumped by my homies at 6 a.m. I didn't sign up for this. What are we talking about? Look, this is what I thought we were talking about Mendoza. Uh-huh. This guy's got a bright future. Uh-huh. He made some mistakes. We're talking about all this good. This is supposed to be jolly. And then we over here talking about the Cleveland Stains and what they got going on over there. Look, this is the situation. This is the thing. Is that the Cleveland Stains quarterback situation is the bizarro embarrassment version of what the Raiders have. Like, this is the perfect difference between competence and catastrophe, is that theoretically Cleveland is doing what the Raiders are doing. They have a veteran quarterback and a young quarterback behind them. They're doing it in every single worst possible way. The Raiders, if you are looking at the Raiders, and you could at least say at least not the Cleveland Browns, they have a better way of going about this. With Kirk Cousins, all the things you can say about them, he is at least a competent veteran quarterback. And theoretically, Mendoza can learn from him. And behind him, you have a draft pick of a guy that you feel like is worthwhile in the future. Like, this is how you do it. This is how you're doing it as a football organization if you're the

0: Raiders. And yes, if you hold them up to the Cleveland Stains, you will say that they are a pristine organization by comparison. Now.
1: Are you finished? Are you good?
0: I would love to have never started, Freddie and Cronin. But y'all set me up to talk about them fools.
1: See, set up such an ugly, ugly term. I prefer to call it creative conversation that you were brought into, whether you like
0: set
1: it
0: up.
1: Or not.
0: Feel like Joe Pesci and Goodfellas walking in the room. That's how y'all set me up right now.
1: Well, we're still going to be his homie. We're still going to be his ace when it comes to sports. So like, she's Courtney Cronin. He's David Dennis Jr. I'm Freddie Coleman, in for Evan Cohen, as well as Chris Candy, Michelle Smallman, presented by Progressive Insurance. 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So we get away from all that nastiness involving that one team in Ohio in the NFL called the Cleveland Browns. There's another team in that state called the Cincinnati Bengals, and their quarterback is sick and tired. Why is Joe Burrow now sick and tired in Cincinnati? That comes your way next on ESPN Radio, the ESPN app, and ESPN2.
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6: with Courtney Cronin and also David Dennis Jr. with me, Freddie Coleman, in for Evan Cohen, Chris Canty, and Michelle Smallman. 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And don't miss any Unsportsmanlike. If you do miss it, catch them in all 4 hours of the show on the Unsportsmanlike podcast, available daily wherever you get your podcasts. So Joe Burrow, we know it's his life, especially with Cincinnati. It's his team. It's his organization when it comes to Cincinnati. But Joe Burrow is tired of getting close or thinking about getting close or wanting to get close, Courtney, and not getting close. Courtney, check out what he had to say about using the word manifest with Super Bowl trying to make that happen this season.
7: Not a lot of quarterbacks would talk about chasing the championship in, what, mid-August. Why are you comfortable doing that June, July, and August right now?
8: I'm trying to put it out into the world. I'm trying to manifest it. I'm trying to show our guys the urgency that I have and that I want us to have as an organization to go and make it happen. You can keep pushing it down the road, or you can talk about it now and say this is the year. And you know, I'm tired of saying next year, next year, next year. This is it. Your life is too short to keep pushing things down the road, and I'm trying to instill some urgency and some intensity in everybody to go and be great every day and try to go make it happen.
9: Do you feel like it's got to be now or never?
8: That's how I'm treating it, for sure. That's how I'm treating it.
6: According to, he says he's tired, and like the song by Elvis Presley, it's now or never for Joe Burrow and the Bengals in Cincinnati.
10: He's got a big point that he's making there, but can I just say, Did the men just figure out what the word manifest was? Because you've got Dak Prescott wearing the 1995 Super Bowl champion Cowboys shirt to practice ahead of training camp, saying, I'm manifesting us getting into the Super Bowl. You've got Joe Burrow saying he's manifesting a better season. It's now or never. Like, when are guys going to start doing clock it? Because it feels like you're just stealing everything that we've been on for a minute and now trying to make it your own. So I just find it funny that all of a sudden they've discovered, oh, there's this phrase called manifesting. I'm putting something out into the ether. It's going to happen now because I've manifested it. Nonetheless, he's right. It better happen now, because if not now, then when? This is a team that has not made the postseason since the 2022 season. They've had disappointing exit after disappointing exit after disappointing start to the season regularly. Up until last year, when they finally change what they're doing in the offseason, and then they don't lose their first two games. So I think if Joe Burrow and the Cincinnati Bengals team can start fast again this year, they've got a pretty favorable schedule in the first month. On top of the fact that their biggest issues have been fixed, at least initially, which is the defense. They added Boye Mafe this offseason. They added Dexter Lawrence via the trade. Things should be better on the other side of the ball, so more isn't falling on Joe Burrow in the offense to compensate and carry the load. Then all of the manifesting they've been doing will lead them back into the playoffs, because if it's not a playoff berth, if it's not a bare minimum playoff win, we're talking about Zach Taylor probably not being the head coach of the Cincinnati Bengals anymore, and Joe Burrow's future being on another team. That contract goes through 2029, but there's going to be a time where he's going to stand up and say, you know what? I've pushed this thing as far as I can go in Cincinnati. I'm in the prime of my career. I don't want to waste any more years on a team that can't get the job done.
6: Well, David, if the manifest destiny is going to happen in favor of Cincinnati and Joe Burrow, the schedule versus Tampa Bay, a team that has the talent to win the NFC South, at the Houston Texans with an elite defense, and C.J. Stroud can be a little bit better with the running game helping him, that could be a potential AFC team that could deal with in the playoffs if they get there. At the Pittsburgh Steelers, always a holy war involving divisional opponents. Home versus Jacksonville, who won the AFC South last year before they get a breather U against Miami. Whatever manifest destiny that Joe Burrow has for his team, that he's tired of having that destiny be that we don't get there, or we talk about getting there, never get to the playoffs, those first four games, They come out of that 1-3 and 2-2. He may need to look for another word to replace manifest and destiny in his vocabulary for the Cincinnati Bengals.
9: Why Cronin so hard on the fellas?
10: I'm just saying, you guys are going to start using this now.
9: I'm just saying.
10: Because you're using our lingo, you're going to start using the motion, too.
9: I don't know what finger we're supposed to do.
6: I didn't realize manifest is just a female word and not a male word.
10: I'm just saying, it's the first time I started hearing men talking about, let me manifest something.
11: Listen, James K. Polk was using manifest destiny in like the 1800s. I don't want to say, I don't want to hear that you started it, Courtney.
6: I'm saying my people have been
10: using it a lot more frequently than y'all.
6: Cam Pratt went to the 1900s to try to make your point.
11: The 1800s. James K. Polk, manifest destiny.
6: Century. You went to the 19th century to make your point?
11: The 1800s is the 19th century.
6: Easy to miss a history manifest destiny professor over there.
11: Well, Courtney's trying to claim it started last year. It's been going on for 200 years.
10: You haven't heard many people using it.
9: I'm just saying, James Polk. Can a brother go to therapy? Can a brother read a self-help book or something like that? The man trying to better himself and trying to do something, you know, like, I don't know, read Chicken Soup, Noodle Soup for the Soul and find a way into the Super Bowl and using some of these therapy words. Uh-huh. And Cron over here saying the man can't better himself. I'm not saying any of that.
10: I'm just saying, you know, we did it first.
9: We as in women?
10: As in women, yes.
9: Okay.
10: No. Collective we.
6: What do you mean we as in? Of course we as in women. What are you doing, David?
9: I know. It was James K. Polk. I don't know if it was.
6: I don't think there's a direct Henry Louis Gates Jr. line between a president in 1800, Courtney Cronin, but we'll go into finding your roots, see if that actually happened, if that makes you feel better.
11: Yeah, do a 23andMe. We'll find out if you're related.
9: Clock it, Freddie.
11: Clock it.
9: That's what I'm talking
11: James
9: about.
11: James K. Polk was clocking it.
6: Oh, really? Who knew that James K. Polk was that kind of player in the 1800s? Didn't have that on the bingo card today. First, we've had Fernando by ABBA, Serial Killer with Pat Costello.
10: What?
6: The word manifest, that apparently was more of a female word than a male word. And now we got James K. Polk references. This show's off the rails right after 23
12: minutes. Is this because Venus is in Gatorade?
6: Venus is in what?
10: What?
9: I don't even think, yeah.
6: No. You got to finish that. Venus is in what, Pat Costello?
12: Is this because Venus is in Gatorade?
6: Okay, you got to explain that because you're just putting out a question we don't have answers to.
12: Well, I don't know.
10: Are you referring to Mercury in retrograde?
12: Oh, that's the one, yeah.
10: Yeah. Again, stop using our lingo.
12: Is that really
10: stop
12: what you
10: Stop using
12: meant?
10: Things we talk about freely when you don't really have a clue what they are.
6: You just really backed up Courtney's point here and completely disrespected David Dennis Jr. You feel better, Pat Costello?
9: There you go.
12: I feel pretty good about it.
11: I can't believe you said Venus is in Gatorade.
6: I can't believe you put James K. Polk out of your noggin, Camp Rat, as far as that
9: goes. You know, because women invented astronomy and astrology also last year. Well,
6: put it this way. Women stir to drink. Don't let anybody tell you different. With David Dennis Jr., Courtney Cronin, I'm Freddie coming in for the guys and lady today on Unsportsmanlike, presented by Progressive Insurance. By the way, when it comes to investing in what you want to do, invest in the show anytime you want at 888-SAY-ESPN, 888-729-3776. And we mentioned that Courtney has been all over the place, doing SportsCenter, doing First Take, doing radio shows, but she does a great job covering the Chicago Bears. What does she have to say about the Bears trying to get used to being the hunted and no longer the hunter? We'll get to that after she gives you this word courtesy of Midas.
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5: Amber and Ian.
6: Don't doubt Cignetti. 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
7: He doesn't have a Heisman Trophy winner at the helm.
6: 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Go gets one of the best quarterbacks in the portal. 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
8: Can the Bears handle being the hunted after they were the hunter last year and got to the NFC North Championship, won a playoff game, and gave the Rams holy you-know-what, falling short of the NFC Championship game? This is Unsportsmanlike on ESPN Radio, the ESPN app, as well as ESPN2 and ESPNU with Courtney Cronin and David Dennis Jr. I'm Freddie Coleman, in for Evan Cohen, Chris Canty, and Michelle Smallman today. Courtney, I'm going to start with you on this one because I've always been a big believer when you have success one year that a lot of people didn't see coming, even in your own organization. It's one thing to kind of sneak up on people and be a terrific team and do what the Bears did last year. I can't wait to see exactly, because Ben Johnson's put it out there in terms of he wants to be the highest scoring offensive team for one season in the history of the National Football League. Caleb Williams believes he's going to be the first 4,000 plus yard passer for a season in the history of the Chicago Bears. I can't wait to see exactly how this team handles being the hunted after it was so good being the hunter last year in the NFC North.
9: The funny thing about that, Freddie, is that they don't view themselves as being the hunted now. Like, they still view themselves as hunting. So it's the mindset that you haven't arrived. And that makes sense because you've had one year of success. Success can go away very quickly in the NFL. And as we've seen from teams that have the hot streak, whether it's 1 year, 2 years, it can go away pretty quickly. And that's what they're trying to avoid. But this offseason, all the indications that we have around this team is that things are continuing on the upward trajectory. It's not so much to say they're just picking right up where they left off and those highlights we heard from the Rams playoff game where they lose in overtime, but they're an offense that can be reckoned with this year. The quarterback's in year three in the NFL, year two in this system. You have a ton of playmakers around him. You have a strong offensive line that's still trying to figure out its left tackle position, but all the pieces are there. My question is, if this team wants to go from, you know, to actually being the hunted one day, the team that everybody's circling on the calendar saying, we've got to prove them wrong, we've got to beat this team because this team's standing in our way of getting to an NFC title game, then they've got to figure it out on defense. Because right now, that's where a lot of the questions are, even after the joint practice that they had with Cincinnati yesterday. Still a lot of questions on that side of the ball, and we're in 4 weeks of training camp, and we still don't know who's going to be playing specific spots to fill in for some of the injuries that they have.
8: One of the things I figured out, David, because when you have the Chicago Bears and they have a generational quarterback with that kind of ability in Caleb Williams, and Ben Johnson is going to do everything he can to kind of reduce that pressure on him. To Courtney's point, there's no way the defense is going to have as many takeaways that led the NFL last year like they believe they can do this year. Those things don't match up year to year to year. So I wonder how much of that pressure will he ingest on himself when he may have to win a lot of shootouts early if the defense is not able to figure it out, David, in Chicago.
10: Yeah, the Bears are fascinating to me because they had a lot of the things that can go either way for a team, which is turnovers at the right time, and also miraculous sort of comeback wins. Like, those things, you have to think about, like, the offense offsetting the fact that some of those things may not go your way. Like, when I look at this Bears offense and this Bears team overall, like, they do, if I squint, kind of remind me of, like, Sean Payton, Drew Brees, Saints, as you know, my team coming up. And the fact of, like, the defense on a down-to-down basis is not that good. But if you have turnovers at the right time, it can elevate your potential for that season. And then you have an offense that could just be off the charts explosive. Now, Caleb Williams has to do some of the things, like the small things, like the actual accuracy on quarters 1 to 3 need to improve. Like, some of those basic things need to improve. But if the offense is humming and the defense can bend, don't break, and get the turnovers, then that is a recipe for success. The problem is those things are so shaky on a year-to-year basis. If you do not get those turnovers, if offenses are able to run up and down the field on you, and you cannot have these comeback wins late, then this season can turn in a totally different direction for this Bears.
8: For me, Courtney, the best defense for the Chicago Bears is their running game. Mm-hmm. If that running game does what it's supposed to do, because I read a great article about Ben Johnson installs his own running game, even the coordinator, Press Taylor, says, man, we can get the running game going because he installs it with everybody. I've never been around anybody that installs their own running game. That may turn out to be the best defense coordinator for the Chicago Bears. Not just helping Caleb Williams, because we know that's going to happen, but they're able to run the football effectively and keep the defense off the field for long stretches of the time. That may turn out to be the best defensive performance by the Bears. What their running game has to do that for this team this season.
9: The common misconception around a Ben Johnson offense is that it's this high-flying trick play machine. And yes, there are pieces of that that are very true and hold true throughout a 17-game regular season. But the bread and butter of this unit, of this team, is the run game. He takes so much pride in that. So when it doesn't work, like what we saw at the beginning of last season, he becomes obsessed with trying to fix it. And I had a conversation with Ben this week, actually on Wednesday of this week, about those sorts of goals. Because you guys heard him say he wants to have the highest scoring offense. Freddie referenced it, you know, beat the Broncos from where they were back in the 2010s. He wants to have shutouts. He wants to have games that they win by blowout fashion. Well, in order for that to happen, it's also got to be on the defensive side of the ball. And he said that too. But sometimes as an offensive coach, you're so wrapped up in what you're doing. And that makes sense because Caleb Williams taking that jump in year three in the NFL is dependent upon what's going on around him, which is dependent upon the run game, the nuts and bolts of this team. They just made Darnell Wright the highest paid right tackle in football. And if you watch these games, look where the runs are going. Look where the direction of those runs are going. They're going out. It's an outside zone scheme. They're going outside of the right tackle. They have the pieces in place to do what he's saying. It's just a matter now of, can the other unit hold up its end of the bargain? Because you're putting a lot of stress on that offense. You're writing a lot of checks that you're asking your players to cash for you, and they can, but I don't think they can go at it alone, which is why the run game, Freddie, to your point, is so important, because it takes so much weight off of the other units on the team. Play the time of possession game. Play the, you know, in the way that you as good as this team was in the fourth quarter, all of those fourth quarter comebacks, all of the 2-minute drills that were so successful late in games, do that earlier in games so you're not constantly playing catch up. There's a recipe here for this team to do what Ben Johnson is setting out to do, those goals, whether it's this year, whether it's the year after, but it's a collection of talent that has shifted what the identity of the Chicago Bears are. They're no longer, in as much as the NFC North is the black and blue division because of defense, because of strong run games. Yes, the run game here exists, but like, this is a team that is controlled by its offense, which is such a paradigm shift for where this team has been historically through the first 105 years of its existence. Last year in year 106 is when it changed, and going into year 107 now, it's going to be even more predicated off what that offense is doing.
8: Courtney Cronin, David Dennis Jr., Freddie Coleman in on the Sportsmanlike on ESPN Radio, the ESPN app, and ESPN2. And you mentioned Ben Johnson and his ability to dial up plays for the running game, but also to help his quarterback. But he believes the quarterback is really going to help the offense this year, because Ben Johnson said the accuracy of Caleb Williams that was Slim Shady last year is going to be a lot better this year, according to Ben Johnson.
10: Okay, so why is he saying these things, though? Like,
8: okay, answer your own question. Why do you think he's saying these things, David? Answer your own question.
10: Well, I mean, like, so, I mean, it's a little dip on the chip, like a little cocky. Like, Ben Johnson, I think, is coming this thing feeling himself a little bit. And I'm not sure that these are the things that you necessarily want to say when you are, in your second year and you have sort of an offense that, yes, that had a lot going for it. But you want to be the highest scored offense of all time? Like, this is where you are with this, like, right now in that division where things are so tough. Like, you're kind of setting things up for your team that makes it sort of difficult, especially in that division.
9: I'll say this to, I get what you're pointing out here, David, because it's bulletin board material. We can call it that. Like, what Ben Johnson is saying is going to be what every team that faces the Bears this season puts in front of the meeting room, in front of the team. Like, this team thinks that they're going to win via shutout against you, so score some points. This team thinks they're going to put up a ton of points, so shut them out. The way that Ben Johnson operates is that if you think about his coaching journey, this guy doesn't come from a traditional coaching tree. He was in Miami for all these years. He coached the receivers. He coached the quarterbacks. He coached the tight ends. And then he gets fired. unlike a lot of other coaches whose friends in the league might be somewhere else and then, you know, pick them up right away, he had to start all over. He told me this week that he wasn't sure he'd get back in the NFL after he got fired in that after that 2019 season. So for him to then start back at the ground floor in Detroit and then work his way all the way up to being one of the hottest coordinators in the league and then the head coach of the Bears, this is somebody who's burning the candle at both ends. Mm-hmm. And he's going to go 100 miles an hour and not care about stopping or even thinking about where the end is. He's going to burn this thing as far as it can go. And that's what his mindset is. Now, everybody has the game taken away from them at some point, whether you're a player, whether you're a coach. Player, you hang the cleats up. Eventually, the whistle gets taken away from you as a head coach. He views it like that. And that, in a lot of ways, is the reason why he's so unabashed about his confidence in this team and what he expects his unit to do. It's this sort of, like, it can come across as brazen, but it's almost as if the way he views his team is how he's had to view his own journey and getting there. It's, you're going to take chances. You're going to go for it on fourth down. You're going to say all these things because you believe you can do it. And if you get there, you get there. But why fall short of expectations? Or why not say what the ultimate thing is? Why say we want to be good? We want to be great. That's what he's doing here. And I don't think there's really any harm in it. We've got people talking about manifesting Super Bowls down in Dallas. Okay? Brian Schottenheimer said it. Dak Prescott said it. We've got Joe Burrow talking about manifesting a Super Bowl and getting to the playoffs in his own right. You're never going to say, I want to be good, because good doesn't cut it in the NFL. They want to be great. They want to be a great offense, and they have the tools to get there.
10: Are you saying that, would you think negatively of this if he said he was manifesting the best offensive season of all time?
9: I would question him and be like, did you clock it?
10: Yeah, were you saying he wouldn't?
9: You can't manifest something unless you clock it at the end.
10: Yeah, you got, okay, so he didn't. So,
9: I can't picture Ben Johnson doing the clock it motion.
10: No.
9: So, you know, I've been around for more than a year now. I just can't picture that.
10: His lack of clocking the tee here, yep, is what kind of makes you feel confident.
9: Telling you, all these guys, you want something to happen, you got to close the deal by clocking it at the end.
10: And also, how do you think this team would be if James K. Polk was their coach?
9: I don't really know what his offensive philosophy was.
8: I got a pretty good idea. 3 yards in a cloud of dust.
2: Okay. It would be a spread offense. He was looking to expand at all times.
8: No, he wasn't. So,
2: yes, he was. That's Manifest Destiny was.
8: Come on. In the 1800s, when they had leather helmets, come on.
2: I'm talking about his philosophy for expanding America and applying it to the offense. He'd be playing a spread offense. He'd be in five receivers, empty sets. He just wanted everything spread out.
9: Quarterback would never be under center. They'd be in shotgun all the time. I don't know if it would work in today's NFL.
2: James K. Polk would run so much pistol. It'd be crazy.
11: Wouldn't it be a West Coast offense?
2: Yeah, that's where he was looking to expand.
10: A lot of turnovers taking things that don't belong to him.
2: Yeah, for sure. Yeah.
8: Either way, this is the worst edition of Drunk Guy Through History in the history of this program. With Courtney Cronin and David Dennis Jr., I'm Freddie Coleman, in for the guys and lady today on Unsportsmanlike, presented by Progressive Insurance. And Courtney Cronin alluded to Dak Prescott and the manifest destiny of the Dallas Cowboys. 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
8: Von Miller signing a one-year deal with the Cowboys, I believe, could be more impactful than Aaron Donald signs with the Rams, and here's why. 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
1: Prescott, end zone, touchdown, Dallas.
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7: So the word tired has been the word of the hour of Unsportsmanlike. She's Courtney Cronin. He's David Dennis Jr. I'm Freddie Coleman. In for Evan Cohen. Chris Candy, Michelle Smallman on ESPN Radio, the ESPN app, and ESPNU. Because Pat Costello is tired of being called a serial killer. Courtney Cronin is tired of men using the word manifest as their own words. David Dennis Jr. is tired of the Cleveland Browns and their quarterback situation.
8: Cleveland Stains.
7: The Cleveland Stains, you call them. Joe Burrow is tired of manifest not working out for him, winning a championship, winning a Super Bowl. And Dak Prescott is tired. When it comes to the word breakthrough and those conversations, check it out for yourself what the Cowboys quarterback had to say about being tired of that yesterday at the press conference.
9: It is time to break through. And, you know, I've said it before, yeah, we can't do it by ourselves, but we are asked to make up at times. You know, we are responsible for what the position you put your team in. So I don't take much into it. I told you guys and you people who understand me now, know me, I'm harder on myself than anyone is, and higher expectations and standards and goals. So when I hear it these days, I'm more just like, cool, you know, and you're right, you know, but I can't even say that that's inspiring or motivating me, because, you know, I'm moved and founded by much deeper. So hell yeah, absolutely. I'm ready to win.
7: Well, David, Dak's had some kind of year on and off the football field involving the Cowboys quarterback. He's had a lot of reasons to be tired on and off the field as a Cowboys quarterback. So whatever breakthrough he's talking about, being tired of talking about it, what is he going to do about it? Because I've heard this kind of rhetoric from his owner, meaning Jerry Jones, more than the quarterback, Dak Prescott.
10: I would say that he and everybody is just kind of tired of the Cowboys every offseason. Like we have sort of this Cowboys trend that happens every year. As we come into the season, there's all this hype. There's for whatever reason, they could do anything. They can get a new water boy, and everybody's like, this could be the difference with the Cowboys. Every single year, then they have their slow start or whatever, you know, issues that they have. And they win three games in the middle of the season, whether it's with Dak, whether it's with the backup quarterback, whether it's a light schedule, whatever. And everybody says, have the Cowboys turned the corner in the season? Then we get back on the hype train, and then they ultimately fizzle out come playoff time. Like, this is an annual tradition with the Dallas Cowboys. And we're right back where we were, because I've been hearing all they need is a middling defense. And I think it's actually kind of true. They need a middling defense, and they'll be right back in playoff contention. Well, that also means that the offense has to be historic in the way that people expected or hoped it to be. That means Dak Prescott has to be right back in the MVP form that he was last year, because I do think he was one of the better quarterbacks of the year last year. He has to be that plus some this year, and I'm with him. He's been at this thing for forever with the Cowboys in this hype train, and now it's time to put something to it, and it has been for like the last few years.
11: Shouldn't the breakthrough, though, shouldn't it feel different this year? Because the Dallas Cowboys offseason feels different. The they're devoid of drama. Like they've been every offseason.
10: Mm-hmm. Well, Jerry Jones and shut the hell up for the first time. That's why it feels different.
11: That's why I feel like where we're at right now with this team, I know Dak Prescott sounds exhausted because he gets this question every single year. Is it Super Bowl or bust in Dallas? Because of the narrative that has been placed on this team that they themselves did, crowning themselves as America's team and their fan base for so many years. But I would caution him to just, you know, you're close. You're close as you've ever been, because this is a team that fixed, in a lot of respects, the biggest issue that was last year. Bringing in Christian Parker as their new defensive coordinator, spending big in the draft, using your top two draft picks on the defensive side of the ball, from Caleb Downs to Malachi Lawrence to getting to get Rashawn Gary in free agency. The load isn't on him to shoulder this entire season. On top of the fact that there's no drama surrounding this team outside of something that got squashed a couple months ago when they said, George Pickens, you're playing on the franchise tag, and he's been, for, you know, a lot of ways, like a good soldier about it. He hasn't held out a training camp. He's been there. He's been playing. He's part of this offense. They're about as close as they've ever been since he's been the quarterback of this team. They've had a top seven offense three of the last 4 years. They're have all the pieces in place to do that again. I know that Dak is probably, you know, you think about how many years he's been in the league since 2016. We're talking about a breakthrough. It's like, come on, has that not, wasn't that supposed to already happen by now? But the way that they do business down in Dallas, the way that it hasn't happened, the teams that have stood in their way in their own division with a team that went to the Super Bowl twice in the last 5 years, they now have as best of a shot as any to flip that. And it hasn't always been the case. So I would just caution to say, hey, your time is coming, because it very well could be this year having that true breakout season, because you finally have all of the pieces in place, from how business is being done in your organization to what they've invested in on the other side of the ball, so it doesn't all fall on you. Kind of like we were talking about that Chicago Bears example of the offense having to carry the weight of the defense. They're in as good a position as any to finally flip that trend, Freddie.
7: Well, Dak clearly understands this. No matter what happens, it is going to fall on him. Mm-hmm. Good or bad. If the Cowboys are a terrific team with the offense, if they even have an average defense or above mediocre defense, they can do some special things and maybe be a 12-win team. But he knows, Courtney and David, no matter what happens, the success of Dallas Cowboys is going to be placed at his feet. The failure of the Dallas Cowboys is going to be placed at his feet. The owner can say whatever he wants, and right now, Jerry Jones, it's really kind of bothersome that he has not said a word. As a Cowboys fan like I am, I don't know if I should be scared or thankful. Either way, it's not a good proposition. It is a good thing. Until the Cowboys go 3-0 to start the season, that happens, then we know what's going to happen. Jerry's going to be Jerry again. But Dak clearly knows about that whole breakthrough. He knows that if they don't break through, he's going to get the blame. He knows that if they do break through, other people are going to get the credit. And he's putting it out there saying, guys, this may be the best position that we've been in as an offense and as a defense. If we can combine those things together, we can be an unstoppable force when it's all said and done in the NFC. With Courtney Cronin, David Dennis Jr., and Freddie Coleman in for Chris Canty, Evan Cohen, and Michelle Smallman, this Unsportsmanlike presented by Progressive Insurance. I mentioned the word tired. It was the word of the 6 a.m. hour. Well, it's going to carry to the 7 o'clock hour because Courtney Cronin and Saquon Barkley Eagles had this in common with the NFL that they're tired of. Keep it here on ESPN Radio, the ESPN app, and don't forget about us on ESPN2.
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10: People are saying a quarterback away, decent quarterback away. Deshaun Watson is not that decent quarterback. There's nothing to show me that he is good, and he's not even popular within the fan base. There is literally zero reason to have Deshaun Watson out there on the field, and there's really not a reason to have him still on your team right now. In terms of Cleveland Browns' embarrassments This is right at the top. Signing him is probably top five, and putting him on the field in 2026 is the top. Move on from Deshaun Watson. Start Shedeur Sanders. Get rid of the guy, because I don't even know if I want him in my locker room. I don't even know if I want him around. I don't want him around these young dudes. Get rid of this guy. Get him out of here. Start Shedeur Sanders. And if he's not good, stink, and then get a good quarterback in 2027.
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19: CC and I got offset yesterday at First Take with Courtney. We're all getting ready to leave, and Courtney's sitting there on her laptop typing things up. We're like, what are you up to? And she's like, I'm doing the preview for two-a-days for the Chicago Bears. And then I think she was heading back to Chicago to cover the Bears, and we'll probably see her on SportsCenter in like 10 minutes.
20: Courtney,
19: she's unbelievable.
20: She's unbelievable.
19: The level of hustle from Courtney Cronin, flowers from the Unsportsmanlike crew, because CC and I watched it yesterday. So
21: she also had a story come out an hour ago.
19: Well, we don't read.
22: I can buy myself flowers.
7: Because apparently for the two guys on the show, Unsportsmanlike, when it comes to Chris Kent, Evan Cohen, reading is not their manifest destiny. Courtney Cronin, that's her. David Dennis Jr., that's him. Freddie Coleman, that's me. And for Chris Kent, Evan Cohen, and Michelle Smallman, this is Unsportsmanlike on ESPN Radio, the ESPN app, and ESPN2 presented by Progressive Insurance. 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We're all wondering. I put it out there. Saquon Barkley and Courtney Cronin have this in common that they're tired of when it comes to the National Football League. Courtney Cronin put it out there in between the breaks here. She is not a fan of joint practices in the National Football League. After day two of that, involving the Patriots and the Eagles up in New England, Saquon Barkley had this to say about joint practices, and like Courtney Cronin, he's not a fan of that either.
23: Honestly, I'm not really a fan of joint practices. Just, you know, it's just more times than not, nothing good comes out of it. Like, you get the when you have the work, it's good, but then you get the push in, the shove in, and someone says this about you, and I'm like, oh, no, but I'm not that. You're this. And just, like, it's immature when we get to that level. I got to do a better job, too, because I'm a little, you know, a little troublemaker sometimes, but I was good this week.
7: All right, Courtney Cronin, he had that to say about why he does not like joint practices. Why are you also not a fan of joint practices?
11: Because the setup is there for fights to ensue and for guys to get hurt. Like, we've seen the Cowboys and the Saints get in a massive brawl and $500,000 fines handed out to both clubs from the league saying, stop doing that. Well, you're putting us in a pressure cooker. We haven't hit anybody else other than our own teammates for the first couple of weeks of camp. You unleash these guys against another team. Somebody looks at you the wrong way. Somebody says something after the whistle's blown dead. Somebody pushes you a little bit too hard or holds you down a little bit too long. It's going to lead to tempers flaring, and it's unnecessary. There is a good opportunity to be had to have my team and your team, head coaches coming together, figuring out what kind of looks do you want to see? What kind of situations should we rep more often? Should we be doing more move the ball periods? Should we be focusing on red zone? All of those things are good in theory, but when you're in training camp and it's me trying to get better than you, tempers are going to flare. And We've seen more fights, it feels like, this offseason in these joint practices than in previous years. And it's just unnecessary. This stuff happens. It can be mitigated. Look at this, what you're watching us on ESPN2 right now. This is the fight I was referencing between the Saints and the Cowboys. What good came out of that? Oh, we got work in today. We got 1% better. You almost broke your hand by trying to punch somebody in the helmet. That was smart. What are we doing?
10: Look, I'm sorry. This fight footage is infinitely more entertaining than anything I saw in the second half of the preseason game last night.
11: Like, what do you have against Aiden O'Connell?
10: Well, the thing is,
7: everything, apparently.
10: This is the thing. What is the optimal pre? Look at that. Suplex City. You don't see Suplex City in the preseason game. That's what I'm talking about. That's what I like to see. Look at this. Ah, there we go. Brock Lesnar style. This is what I'm talking. Like, this is entertainment. This the question I have for everybody is that, like, what is the optimal preseason formula here? Because nothing is really actually. Everybody's not enjoying a lot of it. The games are, for the fan, are cool for the first couple of drives. Then if you're really, really locked in, you want to see your backups, things like that. But the average fan is not doing that. I mean, what is it like? If people complain about the preseason, people complain about these practices. Like, what is the optimal preseason formula for the NFL that, by the way, as people know, is expanding another game, which may truncate some of this stuff that they got going on right now. But there's just, like, I think people just are putting a little bit too much on what is actually valuable or what do we want to see, because none of it is really that entertaining for us to really pay attention to for the beginning of the season.
7: This is what happens when things can get monotonous during the training camp. And you want somebody else to have somebody else to look at. That's why joint practices have been happening in the National Football League for the longest. Coaches would rather players fight players and other teams in joint practices than fight on your own team, because there's no good that comes out of that. If you're having constant fighting with your own team in practice, you got deeper issues on your football team if that's going on. If they're going to get their yah-yahs out, coaches would rather them get their yah-yahs out at the expense of somebody else. And to Courtney's point, it seems that a lot of that has happened a lot more lately in the National Football League, and because every joint practice is filmed and televised and 10,000 people showed up to a joint practice between the Patriots and Eagles, what's going to happen with entertainment value? Cameras and reporters are going to be there to see that. If this had gone on and there were no cameras around, it doesn't get as much play involved in the National Football League. And believe me, David, I hear your point. Courtney, I hear your point. But if coaches believe that this is something to keep their guys from fighting each other, then joint practices are not going to go by the way of the dinosaur, James K. Polk, in the National Football League.
11: I remember a time back in 2018. It was a joint practice between the 49ers and the Houston Texans. Notable player who doesn't like to practice, didn't want to be there, goes by the name of DeAndre Hopkins. First drill, throws a punch so he can get himself thrown out of practice. Starts a little scuffle in the process, but he's like, hey, I did what I had to do. I accomplished my goal of coming there. And then it created a melee. What is the point of that? Teams get good work out of seeing other opponents because you're allowed to hit other opponents. You're allowed to go after, you're supposed to be mindful of it, but you're allowed to go after the other quarterback. I've seen joint practices that have had good periods come of it, because a lot of times you will then sit your starters based on the work that they're getting. We saw that with

0: Okay. I don't know, like to what David brought up. Eventually, we're going to be rethinking the whole process of the offseason when that 18th game comes in, because we might not even have training camp. You're going to have to go and think about OTAs, mini camp, what the spring offseason looks like, and how there may have to be a complete restructuring of the calendar that would ultimately do away with preseason games and training camp as we know it in this current form. So there might be an answer on the horizon. But as it stands right now, we're seeing a lot more of the bad stuff come out of it. We're not even talking about some of the injuries that come out of these things. I covered a joint practice against the Bengals 2 years ago. Happened in the rain. Five guys for Cincinnati got taken off either on a cart or left practice early. And I think there were a couple season-ending injuries in that. Like, where is the what's the point in that? Yes, I know you can get hurt anytime you step on the football field. But wouldn't you want to mitigate the loss and the risk when you can, instead of trying to do it in a quote-unquote controlled environment? Because you know you can't control things like that in football.
1: I would say good luck in terms of that, because when you have a violent sport played by violent people, injuries are going to happen.
0: Of course.
1: It's completely fair to put it out there in terms of things can happen in practice. Things can happen at OTAs. We've seen guys suffer season-ending injuries at OTA because sometimes so much football can be too much football. But, David, in terms of what you were saying with the whole thing that people would rather see that, don't think for 1 second the NFL is not laughing about this. The NFL is like, what are people talking about? They're talking about our league. They're talking about what's going on. We're not talking about games. We're talking about practice. We're talking about organized practice. We're talking about joint practices that people are talking about, which continues that whole thing that they are going to be the biggest, baddest manifest when it comes to sports in this country, because even fights at practice got a lot of eyeballs on social media and on television screens, no matter who was doing the fighting or who was trying to break things up.
2: We're talking about practice, man.
3: I mean, yeah, like what? I know we're calling these things brawls, but are they really brawls? You know what I'm saying? Like, are they like what? Like, these things are not really brawls in the way. Like, nobody's gonna get hurt in these things.
1: I don't know about that. These dudes are not.
3: I mean, I think you got as much of a chance getting hurt in this quote unquote brawl than you as you do in a preseason game. I mean, you know what I'm saying?
0: Mitigate the risk.
3: Ask the Chargers how mitigated they feel their risk is of being injured.
0: Sure.
3: In the preseason. You know what I'm saying? I just think like these things are, boom, suplex city. Who hates that?
0: Is that a football move? Is that going to help you in a game someday? I mean, you referenced the Tyler Biadasz injury, the center for the Chargers who got hurt. Mm-hmm. That's terrible. That stinks. Nobody wants to see that happen. That could happen in a preseason practice that's done at their facility. It could happen in a joint practice. It could happen in a game. But that suplex move that you love so much, David, how does that help you become a better football player? Explain that to me.
3: But does it hurt? I mean, like,
0: it's unnecessary. There's a risk of injury doing something like that.
3: I mean, I guess the thing is, like, when I watch that, like, that could be a hit that could happen in a preseason. I mean, it's not a suplex, but, like, you can get hit. You're going to get hit harder come preseason time. We can overdo this thing of, like, this could be injury. This cannot be injury. Like, I don't know. I don't know how we can sort of like mitigate any injury in the NFL. What I'm saying is, like, if I'm watching this brawl, I feel like it is people are going to talk about it, and it's the net negative just really is not there. But the problem is the net positive of any of this is up for debate, and the negative of something like that, like, I just don't know where. I just don't know if that it is enough to say that this is all bad. You know what I'm saying? Like, I just don't see that part of it when we're talking about this versus a preseason game where you're padded up, you're hitting each other in full speed. All of it is going to create injury. I just don't know why we're complaining about more than the other one.
1: Joint practices, believe me, to Courtney's point, the only reason they're going to even go away is because the NFL schedule, and it will, go to 18 games. A lot of teams will figure out, you know, or have this whole organizational structure. That's not worth the risk, because we need guys for 18 games not trying to prove themselves against the practice, whether it's against their own teammates or teammates on another team, or should I say players on another team, trying to figure that out and get ready for the NFL season. Either way, a difference of opinion from Courtney Cronin on one side, David Dennis Jr. on the other side, Freddie Cole in the middle of all that when it comes to sportsmen like Info Evan Cohen, Chris Canty, and Michelle Smallman. So what does an NFL insider have to say about joint practices and what's going on with the Cleveland Browns quarterback situation? Keep it here on ESPN Radio, the ESPN app, and don't forget about us on ESPN2.

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3: 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Courtney Cronin, David Dennis Jr., Freddie Coleman, in for Evan Cohen, Chris Canty, Ms. Mel Suhama, and for the ones who get it done, Grainger offers the professional-grade products you need to get the job done. 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Always good to welcome my man Dan Graziano, ESPN NFL reporter, always keeping us involved with the temperature and the feel of the league that's going on as we get closer and closer to the NFL regular season. And Dan, Courtney Cronin, David Dennis Jr., opposite sides of joint practices. David Dennis Jr. is thoroughly entertained by the brawls he saw this week at a couple of camps. Courtney Cronin says, what's the use? Where do you stand on joint practices in the NFL?
4: I think joint practices have significant value to these teams, especially in an era when the coaches are less likely to put their starting players into preseason games, right? You get to put your quarterback, get him real action against a real opponent, but also he can't get hit. That there's value in that. The fights are stupid, and they should stop doing it. And the problem is the league won't do anything about it. You find the team $500,000. Who cares? I mean, you find the Cowboys are worth $15 billion. You find them $500,000, like whatever. Jerry Jones has that in between the seats of his car. So what has to happen if you want to stop these fights is the league has to come out and say, look, we got all the tape. We can review it. If you do something that would get you suspended in a game and you do it in a joint practice, we're going to suspend you. And then I'll bet those fights stop pretty quick.
5: That would get you suspended in a game, yes?
4: Yes.
5: The suplex we're seeing on ESPN.
4: Well, right now. A fight. I mean, if you don't see these in games, right?
5: Yeah.
4: And the reason is they throw guys out if they fight or if they throw punches. So just, I mean, apply the same rules. If you did this in a preseason game, right? There would be discipline as a result of it. So if the joint practices are functioning as replacements for the preseason games, then treat them as such, officiate them as such. I don't think it would be very hard to get this to stop if guys felt like they were going to start missing paychecks over it.
6: Graz, I was with you until you started talking about getting rid of the suplexes, which has been my favorite part.
3: Oh, just stop it.
6: Of the video.
3: Stop being
6: here.
3: Cheeky.
6: You were 90% of the way right. We can't possibly litigate suplexes out of this.
4: You could do a list of specific wrestling moves and associated fines and discipline that go with each one. So if you wanted the suplex to be penalized differently, you know, than a DDT or, you know, whatever, You could work on that.
6: I would put a GoFundMe together to allow to pay for somebody's $25,000 fine for a Stone Cold Stunner in the middle of this thing. Oh. But Graz, what would you say would be the optimal sort of preseason format? Everybody's sort of complaining about with the preseason games and the joint practice. What does it look like for everybody to get ready for the regular season?
4: Practice. I just think practice. I think preseason games are dumb. I don't like.
3: I've
4: never liked them. I always feel like having a toast, a champagne toast, when the last preseason game of the year is over. Because it's like, all right, now that foolishness is done. We don't have to pretend to like them anymore. I think. Practice. You have a 17-game regular season, and at some point, let's be honest, in the next few years, is probably going to be an 18-game regular season. Mm-hmm. So, you know, most of these teams, the good ones anyway, the smart coaches, kind of look at September as a time when, yeah, the games count, but you're still getting your feet under you because we've shown you can recover, from a slow start differently than you used to when the season was a little shorter. So I'm just not sure how much value there is in any of this in preseason games. Joint practices, I get the concept, but there's a fight in every 100% of them. Like it's insane. I think there's got to be some way to get that under control.
5: You throw logic out the window when you have guys in helmets and guys trying to punch somebody in a helmet. Like 10 out of 10 times, the helmet's going to win.
4: Yeah.
5: But
4: it's built to withstand more than a punch.
5: we use practices in the NFL in preseason to determine position battles.
4: Yes.
5: And there's no bigger position battle that we're looking at league-wide right now than what's going on in Cleveland. Deshaun Watson started the game against the Bears last week, and out of, quote, fairness, that's Todd Monken's word, Shedeur Sanders will start the game against the Bills this week.
4: Yeah.
5: Did Monken tip his hand about the direction he's leaning for QB1?
4: I think there's a lot of signs that they're leaning toward Watson, but I don't think it's impossible for Shedeur Sanders to go out there and light it up and make them rethink it. I don't believe Deshaun Watson, to my knowledge, has performed at a level that makes it, oh, we got to go with this guy. It may be that they're leaning that way. It may be that they go that way. But I don't believe that either one of these guys has been awesome throughout this offseason, throughout this training camp, throughout this preseason. And if you're still waiting to see awesome and you see it, like if Shedeur Sanders does everything you need him to do and looks amazing, then I think, you know, you really do have to rethink what you want to do here. So it's a tough situation. Obviously, if they had a clear-cut answer, they wouldn't be having a competition. The result of this is not likely to be, you know, great. Cleveland's probably going to have to win in spite of its quarterback, no matter who ends up winning the job. But, yeah, it'll be interesting to see if Shedeur can make it a competition. The Deshaun Watson experiment in Cleveland, the owner has said it was a failure. To run him out as the starter, I just don't see how Cleveland fans are going to rally around that.
3: Dan Graziano, ESPN NFL reporter, joining me, Freddie Coleman, Courtney Cronin, and David Dennis Jr. on a Sportsmanlike on ESPN Radio, the ESPN app, and ESPN2. There seems to be no quarterback competition when it comes to Las Vegas Raiders.
4: Right.
3: Even though Clint Kubiak said that it's not a finality, more than likely Kirk Cousins is going to be the starter day one, Dan. But how much with Fernando Mendoza, no matter what it's looked like so far, it seemed like the Raiders have more hope with him at quarterback and building around him than we can say in recent memory involving this organization.
4: Yeah, I feel the same way this morning as I did a week ago after their first preseason game, which is you can see why they picked Fernando Mendoza first overall, and you can also see why they're doing it the way they're doing it, which is to say they don't want to rush him out there. There's stuff he has to work on. But the beautiful thing, first of all, no matter who starts, Fernando Mendoza should be required to do a weekly press conference. He's incredible at it,
3: yeah.
4: And we just need more Fernando Mendoza sound in our lives. But that said, there's something to it. The way his attitude about the way the Houston defense has kicked his butt all week in joint practices is part of what you love about him. Like, yeah, this is great. I get to learn against the very best, blah, blah, blah. So that's cool. Tom Brady has a lot of influence in this organization right now, and he has been vocal about his feelings on rookie quarterbacks. They play too soon. They get ruined. He does not want them to play this guy right away. And, you know, on some level, he's one of the high-level decision-makers in that organization. So Clint Kubiak says what he says after the game. Kirk Cousins is going to start week one, barring some catastrophic injury, and they're keeping him out of harm's way. So the question is, when you see Mendoza, you know it's going to be eventually. But right now, he's learning. He's taking his lumps. This is what they wanted. And it seems to be going well for them.
6: Joe Burrow is manifesting a Super Bowl.
3: Here we go.
6: Right now. Does this feel to you like this is like the end of a make or break sort of year for his tenure with the Bengals?
4: I always look at the contract, David, and he's signed through 2029. It doesn't feel like we're at the end of something. You know, people want to talk about Carson Palmer a long, long time ago and how he talked his way out of Cincinnati. That doesn't mean Joe Burrow is going to react the same way. He wants to win. They got to the Super Bowl in his second year, so he got a taste of it. He knows when he's healthy and plays every game, the offense is going to be elite. Like, he feels like they've squandered some of these seasons recently because of, you know, how his health, because of the defensive performance. So I think he's just trying to get across to his team and to the general public, like, this is our expectation. Like, we're not trying to build from the ground up here. We believe we should be a Super Bowl team, and he feels that way. And I think as long as he's got Ja'Marr Chase and T. Higgins to throw to, he's liable to feel that way. So some of this is on Burrow. He's got to stay healthy. He's got to play. If he plays every game, they believe they'll be one of the best teams in the league, and I understand why.
3: Just like the word manifest, anytime Dan Graziano, ESPN NFL reporter, stops by, everything's more clear and a lot more obvious when he stops by on Sportsmanlike on ESPN Radio and ESPN 2. Dr. Down, it's great to see you, my man. Take care and be well.
4: Thank you very much.
3: She's Courtney Cronin. He's David Dennis Jr. I'm Freddie Cohen, in for Evan Cohen, Chris, as well as Michelle Smallman and Chris Candy on Sportsmanlike, presented by Progressive Insurance. And staying with the NFL, we'll use the word small involving first-year head coaching pressure, who will disappoint us, and more. 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
3: So, bing bong, indeed.
4: Well, today, Pat Costello is going to take over those duties for all the small things and on Sportsmanlike and ESPN Radio, the ESPN app, ESPNU, and ESPN2, Courtney Cronin, David Dennis Jr., Freddie Coleman, Infamous Michelle Smallman, Chris Canty, and Evan Cohen, and all the small things brought to you by Sherwin-Williams. Capture moments in color with paint made to last. Mr. Pat Costello, all the small things, the floor is yours.
5: Well, normally this is a Michelle Smallman vehicle, but I can never fill Michelle's shoes in this. So these are not going to be all the small things. These are going to be all the big things that I've been thinking about with the NFL leading up to the regular season. So we're going to start with
4: destiny. Well done.
5: Yes, I'm manifesting good things for this segment. We're going to start with this one. And Freddie, we'll start with you.
4: Okay.
5: Which quarterback competition is most interesting to you?
4: Cleveland. I just want to see how bad this is going to turn out to be, because they want Deshaun Watson to start. Period. Todd Monken says, to be fair, he's not being fair. He knows who he wants to start. I just want to see exactly when that happens and what kind of manifest destiny, since that's the phrase of the day, that's going to happen, how bad that's going to be with the Cleveland Browns, Courtney.
3: Is there another quarterback competition, like a true one out there? We cannot say the Raiders are a quarterback competition.
4: True.
5: Well, Clint Kubiak said it is.
3: Well,
4: yeah, he's lying.
3: Respectfully, it's not. We all know that Kirk Cousins is going to start week one.
4: Mm-hmm.
3: The only one that's really out there right now is the one that's happening in Cleveland. So by default, that's my answer as well. And I am intrigued about what comes out of this weekend with Shedeur Sanders. Can he do anything? Is there anything he can show on the field to make Todd Monken say, maybe we don't start the veteran. Maybe we don't give Deshaun Watson the week one game and however long his leash is going to run. I don't know. Because I watched Deshaun Watson up close in Chicago last week, and I watched Shedeur Sanders. There's not much that's differentiating the two of them right now. They're both not great quarterbacks. What we're watching is a train wreck in slow motion. And I don't know, for a team that just wants to win, however you have to do it, even though you're set up not to win because you traded away your best player in Myles Garrett, whichever one is the least worst, that makes sense, of the two. That makes it compelling in a lot of ways, right? I think I'm trying to sell myself on this.
6: The battle here is between the Cleveland Cavaliers quarterback situation and my sanity, and Cleveland is winning.
4: The Cavaliers?
6: Cleveland Browns. See,
3: he won't even say the Browns. Wow. He hates them so much.
6: See?
3: He just used another team.
6: See?
4: He would do a different sport.
6: My sanity is lost. The Cleveland Browns, the Cleveland Stains. I should just call them Stains. I don't remember their name then. The Cleveland Stains and my sanity. Cleveland is winning, and my sanity is falling away by the minute. It is the most asinine, silly competition there is. I can't believe Deshaun Watson is going to be starting week one. I can't believe we're pretending like Cleveland is going to do anything else unless Shedeur Sanders has pretty much a perfect quarter of football coming up, and I don't think he's capable of doing that.
5: Courtney.
3: Yes.
5: Who is the team that you have the most questions about as the regular season approaches?
3: The Los Angeles Chargers.
4: Ooh.
3: It's kind of out of left field, but it's relevant because of what happened in practice the other day around Tyler Biadasz, their center. That was one of their bigger free agent acquisitions. He goes down. Sounds like he's going to be out a while. What does this do for the expectations around Justin Herbert, because we are constantly finding ourselves in a position where we're moving the goalpost. Offensive line injuries, not Justin Herbert's fault. Another offensive line injury, well, how is this going to affect Justin Herbert? We keep finding ways to insulate him in all of this, and last I checked, aren't good quarterbacks, great quarterbacks even, which he has been tabbed to be, aren't they the ones who are able to work around everything that goes on their team and elevate the guys around them in spite of bad circumstances? Will he be able to do that? I think Justin Herbert can be a terrific quarterback with a great offensive coordinator and Mike McDaniel, and I'm really excited to see what that offense looks like. But now that there's some wiggle room in there, like, oh, like they lost their starting center. I'm sorry that they lose these games in the regular season, or I'm sorry for a playoff collapse. What are the excuses going to be? What are the ones that we're going to conjure now that Justin Herbert has another piece of adversity to overcome? So I'm curious to see what that team looks like as they have to figure out another shuffle up front.
6: All right, I like that. I like the Chargers.
4: Me too.
6: I think I'm going to go Texans here. in part because we know what they're going to bring us defensively. Probably the best defense in the league and probably not too close. The C.J. Stroud thing, last time we saw him, this dude laid a massive egg in the playoffs. And he's sort of in that crop. I think sort of the through line here is there's these crop of quarterbacks. C.J. Stroud, I think Herbert is there. I think Jordan Love is there. These guys who are like Trevor Lawrence probably too. Who, like, are you going to ascend to that next level that it takes to fill out your team and get them to the next level? I have a lot of questions about that offense, that offensive line, how they're going to look. Because if you have sort of the opposite of how we talked about the Cowboys and Bengals, like, if you have a competent offense with that defense, you can go very far. I just think that it's possible we looked at how bad C.J. Stroud was in the playoffs and are undervaluing what he can do this season. Or there could be a layover effect of what we saw and say, hey, C.J. Stroud might actually not be that guy. So the Texans have a lot of variability and a window that's based on how great that defense is.
4: For me, it's the Philadelphia Eagles because, number one, I want to see what this is going to look like because they told us they're going to be a lot better or better without A.J. Brown, a number one wide receiver, because they got a collection of guys led by Devontae Smith and Dontavian Wicks and McKylum, who they drafted in the first round out of USC, and Jalen Hurts in that running game. I want to see if that's going to be figured out with an offensive line that wasn't up to snuff last year. And defensively, Jalen Carter got a lot of money. So you got two beat trucks in the middle that can play at an elite level with him and Jordan Davis in the middle. But that secondary, a little bit of issue there. Can Zach Bond get back to the all-pro level that he was in 2024? He was not 2025. Those are the kind of questions that an Eagles team believes they're going to figure it out. We'll see, because they're telling us all the good things. But you got to go out there and prove it on the field, even though you won this division in the NFC East the last 2 years.
5: David, we're going to start with you on this one. Who is the first-year head coach, either it's their first time coaching or their first time with a new team, that's under the most pressure to prove himself this season?
6: Ooh, you said head coach.
5: Mm-hmm. Yes, head coach.
6: Do I have to go head coach?
4: Yeah, because that's what the question said. Who is the first-year head coach?
5: Yeah, but I'm kind of intrigued now, so I kind of want to know who you were thinking.
3: Are you thinking coordinator?
6: Yeah, I think Mike McDaniel and the Chargers is...
5: I'll allow it.
6: It's
4: apparently,
7: he was a head coach.
6: First of all, is he going to be still wearing all the essentials gear? Is he going to still be fly out there in the booth? Right. But also, like, I mean, he is because, like, he now has to again offset that offensive line. Like, he thought he were going to have a stronger offensive line, and one of the things that he is a master of is speed, getting the ball out the quarterback's hands. Moving as efficiently as possible, and you're gonna need to do that with Justin Herbert. What Courtney was saying is, like, it's time for this dude to ascend to the next level. And if you have this offensive genius behind you, can that be the difference maker? I think this is one of the big offseason moves that can make a difference for this Charger team.
3: It's Joe Brady. Sean McDermott had 98 games to figure it out and couldn't do it. Couldn't get this team to the Super Bowl, couldn't get them past the AFC title game. Joe Brady assumes massive expectations going from offensive coordinator to head coach, the handpicked guy by his quarterback. Josh Allen doesn't, he's not the head coach if Josh Allen doesn't sign off on that. Let's just say that. So if it wasn't good enough with a coach that always had you in the playoffs, that always had you in the conversation among the best teams in the AFC, if that's not enough, then the expectation has to be the next guy gets you a step further, which is to the Super Bowl. Joe Brady has a lot riding on him this year. Buffalo has a very good team and a very good offense and a lot of pieces that they were able to replace that weren't there last year. So if he can get it done, then we're looking at it and saying that's one of the best one-year turnarounds. If you even want to call a team that's always in the AFC divisional playoffs or later a team that has to turn it around, but that's some pretty massive expectations that are lumped onto you as you assume a new job.
4: I like both of your choices, but it's Jesse Minter, the Baltimore Ravens. You have a two-time MVP, a quarterback, in Lamar Jackson. You got a guy that's going to be a first-ballot Hall of Famer running back in Derrick Henry, who apparently is made not out of human stuff with him still being able to run the football. Your offensive line, you're expecting to be better. Zay Flowers got big money to go with Rashad Bateman. Jacoby Land, I think, is going to be terrific as a rookie wide receiver for this team. But he was brought in to organize this defense with those kind of pieces. So you got that, and you're replacing John Harbaugh, who was run out of that place because he and Lamar Jackson did not get along. And Lamar Jackson signed up on his coaching hire by the Jesse Minter from that Harbaugh tree involving Jim and John Harbaugh. You put all those things together, and people believe This could be a team that could not just win the AFC North, but be a contender in the AFC and get to the Super Bowl, a place they have not been to since Lamar Jackson has been a two-time MVP at quarterback for the Baltimore Ravens. If he can fix the defense and the offense plays extremely well, this Ravens team could be hell on wheels. If they're not, people will question, why did they run John Harbaugh out of Baltimore after all that time in the first place?
5: All right, one more quick one for all the small things.
4: All right.
5: Freddie, we're going to start with you. Who's the team, player, or coach that's going to disappoint us the most this season?
4: Potentially, I think it could be the Chicago Bears, because Ben Johnson has put it out there saying, we're going to do this, we're going to do that, we're going to do that, we're going to do this. All right. You better make sure your defense steps up and is up to snuff. You better make sure that running game is going to be terrific. You better make sure your quarterback makes that elevated next level involving Caleb Williams. If you're not able to do that, a lot of people are going to throw dirt in your face with Ben Johnson, because you put it out there, you didn't just want to win, you want to dominate, and not just your division.
3: I'll say it's Jordan Love. I know that everybody is touting him as a top 10 quarterback. He's the greatest quarterback in the division. I think that's debatable. When can we see it? When can we see him put it together? Without Micah Parsons last year, this team loses all of their games, and they blow a 21-3 lead in the playoffs and lose that game too. The year before that, they go 1-5 in their division. They disappoint. He had one good season. One good season and one good playoff win in Dallas a couple years ago. When are we going to get the great version of Jordan Love that has been touted as the next coming in Green Bay? Haven't seen it yet. Don't know if we will see it this year. So I think it's going to be Jordan Love disappointing people like Michelle Smallman. That is her team.
4: Ouch.
3: It's a tough division. And the Packers are not going to run away with it in spite of how favorable their schedule is for Jordan Love to build the MVP case early on in the season. There's always something that gets in the way there that he's not able to overcome. I believe it will be him as the most disappointing player this year.
6: I'm going Cincinnati here. It already feels like we're approaching disarray. We already have a quarterback that sounds like he's been talking since last year about having one, almost like he's got one foot out the door. We don't know. There's this hope that the defense can be a middle of the road defense and the offense just carrying the rest of the way, which, you know, they have all these slow starts. They have a tough division. I think the Cincinnati Bengals, who some people have touted as being the best team in the AFC, I think Kevin Clark has said that. I just don't think they're going to be that. I think it's going to be a tough road for them for this season.
4: With David Dennis Jr., Courtney Cronin, I'm Freddie Coleman, in for Evan Cohen, Michelle Smallman, and Chris Canty on the Sportsmanlike, presented by Progressive Insurance on ESPN Radio, the ESPN app, and ESPN2. So we're sick of those things involving the teams that we want to see do better, the players want to see that want to do better. What is Pat Costello really sick and tired of that has him completely, completely out of sorts? We'll get to that as Courtney gives you this word, courtesy of Sherwin-Williams.
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1: You guys hear the awful speech that Aaron Judge gave for Team USA on the World Baseball Classic?
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3: Why would you publish
1: it? Not everybody deserves a driver's license.
4: I used to work at a coffee, back in the day when I was younger, and people would come in and be like, can I get a decaf coffee, extra light, extra sweet? Yeah, like, no, dude, you're defeating the purpose of trying to, like, for the substitute.
5: I'm over it. I'm sick and tired and over it.
1: Get a life.
6: One of my favorite parts of this show, because you just never know what Pat Costello, the producer, is going to be over with. I'm Freddie Coleman, David Dennis Jr., Courtney Cronin, and for Evan Cohen, Michelle Smallman, and Chris Canty on Sportsmanlike on ESPN Radio, the ESPN app, SiriusXM Channel 80, and ESPN2. Pat, what's got completely on your nerves this morning?
1: I don't do this a lot, Freddie, but I'd actually like to cede my time to David Dennis Jr. because apparently he's got he's got some major concerns about Courtney.
7: I have a theory about Courtney Cronin. I've been mulling this over for a while. I don't know if you guys are familiar with Christopher Nolan, director.
3: Guy who did Batman.
7: Yeah, Batman, Odyssey. He also did a little... Yeah,
8: also the biggest movie of this year, Courtney.
7: Yes.
3: Haven't seen the Odyssey, so I can't speak on
8: Go
3: it.
8: Go see it.
7: Well,
3: it's 3 hours long. Too long, sorry.
6: No,
7: clearly, Courtney
6: is a
7: cinephile, so she may have seen this movie also. Have you seen The Prestige?
8: Dude, Courtney? I just watched that last night.
3: I have not.
1: Is that the one with the magicians?
7: Yeah, the one with the magicians.
8: It's incredible.
7: And one of the things about the movie, a spoiler alert for anybody who has not seen the movie that came out 15 years ago, is that... one of the big tricks that the magician pulls is how can it be two places at once? And I was thinking about that twist and with Courtney, and I am of the belief that Courtney Cronin has a twin that she's hiding from us. I feel like there's a Casey Cronin out there that they're just hiding around, and we don't know if we're actually seeing Courtney or Casey right now, because there's the one is in Chicago right now breaking news and doing stories, while the other one is right here, and I'm developing trust issues and real concerns because I feel like I've gotten to the bottom of how Courtney is in multiple places at once.
6: This sounds like
7: confirm or deny this, Courtney or Casey, let me know.
3: Well, I'll say this about my doppelganger, whoever she is out there, somebody cosplaying as me. I think the world is better off with just one of me. I don't think the world could handle two people who present themselves the way that I do. It's too much.
2: What?
3: Too much.
7: That's what somebody with a secret twin would say.
3: Yeah. I understand the logic there, so I can understand why you think I'm lying, but, you know, I've been, I haven't broken the sound barrier yet, but I'm working on it to be able to get from one place to the next.
1: Have we ruled out that you have an AI duplicate?
3: A hologram, maybe?
7: I have not
1: possibly
7: ruled
1: this
7: out.
1: The Tupac hologram, but it's Courtney Cronin.
3: The Chief Keef hologram that never was. We haven't ruled that out yet. That could be possible.
7: I've often said that Courtney Cronin is the Chief Keef of ESPN, so I could see where you're going. Many have said it.
6: How do we get to the corner of Magician Boulevard and Illusion Avenue when it comes to you, David Dennis Jr. and Courtney?
7: I'm just saying.
3: That I've never seen.
7: I'm just saying it's possible.
6: No, it's
7: I think
6: not.
7: There's a Casey Cronin on First Take.
6: It's not.
7: And unsportsmanlike, and a Courtney Cronin that does Bears Combine and Sports Center. I just think it's possible. We need to have your mom call in.
1: I would like for you guys to weigh in on a couple debates that we've been having behind the scenes here.
6: Sure.
1: One of them is, how good do people look wearing mustaches or having mustaches on their face?
6: Depends on their face.
1: So Rachel, who is producing TV for us today, says that 0.1% of the population, 0.1% of the population looks good in a mustache, which averages out to about 8 million people
6: in the entire world
1: who look good with a mustache. And we think that she's completely wrong and super light on that number.
6: Yeah, I'm with you guys on that one. I'm not with Rachel on that one.
1: Yeah, 8 million people.
6: 8 million people.
3: Yeah. A lot of guys have facial hair.
7: Yeah, like what kind of mustache are we talking? I feel
1: just a mustache.
3: It doesn't connect. It's not a goatee. It's not part
8: of
3: the
8: hair. Correct. Travis Kelce mustache, but any mustache.
6: I think it depends on the dude, man.
3: Face shape matters.
6: Yes.
7: Yeah.
3: how thick the hair is matters, we look how gone. Much it covers.
6: Yes.
1: There's about 12 million men in the United States that have mustaches.
6: And then only another, 12 million?
3: And then where another, did you find that number?
1: The internet, where okay. everything is true and nothing's made up.
6: Sure.
1: And then another about 40 to 50 million who have beards.
3: Okay.
7: Really? There's way more beards than mustaches?
8: Oh, for sure.
6: I'm not surprised by that. I thought the mustache number would be a lot higher than 12 million.
3: Is it just because it's not the style that it once was, that most men who grow facial hair, Pat, yourself included.
1: Beards, yeah.
3: Beards. Yeah. Like, it becomes a beard now. It's all encompassing. It's not just the caterpillar.
1: All right, so you're all on board that more than 8 million people look good with a mustache.
7: Yeah, I feel like if I went barefaced, I would be look way worse.
6: Yeah.
1: Yeah, you would, yeah.
7: Yeah, I just, yeah.
6: Thanks, Pat.
7: Yeah.
6: Wow. Yeah.
3: That's payback for you calling him a serial killer earlier.
1: No. All right, quickly, second one. If you have a piece of pizza and you cut it in half, do you now have two slices of pizza or two halves of the same piece of pizza?
3: Two halves of the same.
1: Thank you very much.
8: Yeah. Nope, two incorrect. You have two new separate slices.
1: You
8: yes,
1: don't.
8: You do.
3: Not. That's insane.
8: There is not a set size for a slice of pizza. You have two new slices of pizza.
6: Camp, James K. Polk called.
1: Wrong.
6: He says wrong.
8: What would he know? They didn't have pizza back
1: then.
8: Win
1: for me.
6: More special like next.
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22: This is Ryan McFadden covering the Raiders. The biggest question coming out of Henderson, Nevada is when will number one overall pick Fernando Mendoza make his regular season debut? The Heisman Trophy winner might have to wait a while before the team decides to hand him the keys to the offense. Coach Clint Kubiak named Kirk Cousins the starting quarterback to begin training camp, and the four-time Pro Bowl selection has done a good job at maintaining that role. Kubiak, however, called Mendoza an ascending player and NFL ready. At the same time, the Raiders are in no rush to throw him on the field. They want to make sure they take their time in his development, something they have made clear from the very beginning.
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6: it is Unsportsmanlike presented by Progressive Insurance on ESPN Radio, the ESPN app, Sirius XM Channel 8, as well as ESPNU. He is David Dennis Jr. I'm Freddie Coleman, in for the two guys, Evan Cohen and Chris Canty, and the lady Michelle Smallman today. Thanks for being a part of it and allowing it to be a part of you. Before we get to the Las Vegas Raiders and how much hope they really have that we can use that word and not laugh at them for the first time in a long time, Cam Pratt is not going to let this go, because when we did Pat Costello, Pat the Producer, what he's over with, Pat Costello put it out there that if you cut a pizza slice in half, does that mean you have two slices? Cam believes that. David Dennis Jr., you and I believe that's just one slice of pizza that is still one slice, but just split in two because you cut it in half. Cam Pratt is definitely not going to let this go. 888-729-3776. 888-SAY-ESPN. What say you? Do you have two slices and you cut it in half, or you just cut that slice in half, made two slices, but it's still a same slice? Cam, that's where you're standing on.
8: Yes, and I agree, or I concede that everyone is against me in this room. So here's my pitch. Okay. There is no set specific size for a slice of pizza, right? You can cut, typically a pizza is cut into 8 slices, but not always, sometimes 4, 12, sometimes 12, 16. Sometimes 16. Uh-huh. So is it about when you receive the pizza, how it's cut? Because if it's cut into 4, then you cut that big, you know, 4/4 of a pizza slice in half, and you have 8 slices of pizza. Those are 8 different slices of pizza. They're just originally cut into 4 slices. Now you have 8 slices if you cut it again when you receive it from the box or from the store or from whatever like that. So my original point is that there is no set size for a slice of pizza. So if you cut a slice of pizza in half, you just have 2 slices now.
1: If someone walked up to me while I was eating a slice of pizza and cut it in half, I wouldn't be like, great, here's still my slice of pizza.
8: You have a smaller slice of pizza now.
1: Half of a slice of pizza now.
8: You have a slice of pizza that is smaller than the original slice that you have.
1: You took half of my slice.
7: Yeah. Yeah.
6: Yeah.
7: Half the slice.
8: That's true, but now you have a slice. You still have a slice. It's just smaller.
7: I think this is, I think what you're getting to is the difference between analytics and the eye test. That's what we talked about.
6: Clearly.
7: And analytically,
8: this is a nerd's issue.
7: This is a nerd's issue. Analytically, mathematically,
6: Your Kenny,
7: these are two slices of pizza.
6: You're Kenny Atkinson in this argument, and Pat Costello with the New York Knicks and Mike Brown.
7: There you go. Analytically,
8: I'm up 3-0 in this.
7: Analytically, you've given them two slices of pizza. Analytically, you have two slices of pizza, but in a series, you only got one slice of pizza.
24: This is why people shake nerds.
7: Yes, this is exactly why people ate nerds. And analytically, you've created two slices of pizza. Socially and by all human interaction, it's you've cut my slice of pizza in half.
6: I clearly understand where Cam is coming from in terms of analytics, but I'm using the eye test. Especially, you told me the truth. Now, if I don't know the truth, if I just walked around the corner and you had me a slice of pizza, but you got to tell me the whole truth. That's
8: no,
6: where
8: I
6: it
8: don't.
6: Comes
8: That's
6: in.
8: The thing.
6: Yeah, if, you kind of do.
8: You don't have you, to. Yeah, I understand.
6: You really should morally when it comes to this.
8: I agree. Morally, yes, you should do that. But yes. Again, if you say, Freddie, we're in the hallway and I have a box of pizza that is cut into 8 slices and I cut one in half and you walk around the corner and I hand you one of those slices that I have just cut in half. Yes, you have cut that slice in half. But yes, you are now holding a slice of pizza, are you not? You didn't know that it was originally a bigger slice of pizza.
7: So
8: you're holding
7: so
8: a slice of pizza.
6: It's a dishonest slice of pizza.
7: This is based on deceit. This is based on deceit.
8: Right.
7: This
8: and again, I agree. Morally, that would not be the right thing to do. The right thing is to give him a bigger slice of pizza. I would never do that to Freddie. I'm just saying, hypothetically, if I were to, he'd be like, oh, thank you for this slice of pizza. Pretty small, but it's still a slice.
6: I'm glad
7: See,
6: you were.
7: And this is why Daryl Morey keeps getting fired from jobs.
6: No, this is not why Daryl Morey keeps getting fired from jobs. Daryl Morey keeps getting fired from jobs because he uses analytics. Yeah, exactly. He uses analytics in the wrong way.
7: This is using analytics in the wrong way. This is using analytics to lie and cheat people out of pizza.
6: Exactly.
7: Out of a thing that they deserve to have the most. The people that like one of the foundational joys in the world is pizza.
8: Don't take it there. That's not what the debate is. We're not talking about starving people or taking away their pizza.
7: Conceptually,
8: we are talking about if you cut a slice of pizza in half, you now have two smaller slices of pizza. I would never do that to someone.
7: No, you're saying if I sent you to the store and said, yo, can you go get me a slice of pizza? And you came back. And I gave you, here's $10, go give me a slice of pizza.
6: Right.
7: And you came back and cut my slice, cut that slice that I paid for in half.
6: $10 a slice of pizza? Where are you living at?
7: Connecticut, I guess.
6: No, there's no way in hell a slice of pizza in Connecticut is $10.
7: If I gave you $10, theoretically.
6: You better come back with a pie.
8: He's giving me some change.
7: If I, yeah,
8: you
7: maybe
8: cannot get a pie for $10.
7: Well, are you going to cut my change in half? You can cut my dollar bill in half and
1: That's
7: say,
1: true.
7: "Hey, I still give you a dollar bill."
1: If Cam walked in and was eating half of your slice of pizza, you wouldn't be like, "Oh, at least I still have a slice."
7: I still have a slice of pizza. I'd be like, "You took half of my slice of pizza."
8: I'm not saying you wouldn't be upset about it, but you'd still be holding a slice
1: half
8: of pizza.
1: Half of the slice of pizza.
8: You'd be holding a slice of pizza smaller than the original slice.
7: You would owe me the rest of my pizza.
8: I don't disagree with that.
1: You're the Daryl Morey of pizza.
6: I think
7: Daryl Morey, absolutely. The Kenny Axon of pizza.
6: I think Cam's playing really a lot of weird games with circumference and pizza in when it comes to slice involving that.
8: We got radius. We got diameter. I'm trying to do some
7: I feel like I've learned a lot about who I can and cannot trust.
6: Exactly.
8: Again, you're bringing it back to the moral argument. We're talking about just facts. If you have a slice and you cut it in half, you got two slices now.
6: Because heaven forbid that moral arguments and facts can't be in the same sentence.
8: You're trying to appeal to people's emotions. I'm making the logical argument. Mm-hmm. You're doing the pathos, which I appreciate.
6: Well, logically, you're a liar when it comes to pizza
8: I'm not
6: and slices.
8: I wouldn't lie to people like that. I'm just saying the idea of it would be two slices if you were to cut a slice in half because there's no set size for the slice.
7: This is what happens. This is what happens. You do the analytics thing. You say, hey, this guy's not his averages are going down, and you cut him, and you mess with the locker room chemistry, and the team falls apart because you're not thinking about the human element of this whole thing.
6: Yeah.
7: That's what Cam's doing by stealing people's pizza.
6: And next thing you know, you're down 4-0 in the series. You're paying James Harden 3 years, $97 million.
7: There
8: it's a straw man argument.
6: I don't know. Lindsay in Boston, listening to us on SiriusXM Channel 80.
7: You don't eat pizza with a straw? What are you talking about?
6: Thanks for joining. Next on the sports, like David Dennis Jr., Freddie Coleman, in for Evan Cohen, and Chris Candy, Michelle Smallman. Lindsay, Cam believes that he is right, that if you cut a pizza slice in half,

0: pizza slice, yeah. a large pizza slice.
1: I think everyone's on the same page as to what constitutes a slice of pizza here. Cam's trying to split hairs.
2: Like I said, he's using the word circumference for his own ill-gotten gains when it comes to pizza and slices. That's what
3: Lindsay said. If you cut a slice into 17 different pieces, then it's still one slice.
2: Yeah, again, that 17 pieces.
3: Again, that proves that there is no set size for a slice of pizza.
1: Mike Greenberg famously eats pizza with a fork.
3: With a fork, which is insane.
1: Are all of those pieces that he's cutting
0: every bite is a slice of pizza?
3: How you cut the slice of pizza. That's how he's eating his pizza.
1: No, but that's a slice, according to
0: you. So is Greeny eating 12 slices of pizza every time he eats
3: pizza?
0: No,
3: he is just...
1: But there's no set size, Cam.
3: He's taking bites of his slice of pizza.
0: No. Every bite, every piece of the pie. Every piece of
3: the
1: you said there's
3: argument.
1: No standard slice, so he's cutting
3: it
1: up small slices.
3: It has to be slice-shaped. If you cut it straight up and down the middle...
0: Okay, so what are we debating?
3: We're debating what a slice is. That's a slice. If you cut it straight up and down the middle.
0: If I cut my... If Greeny cuts like 12 different slivers...
3: He's having bites.
0: And if he cuts them all in triangle... Like, the first bite of pizza is a triangle.
1: Yeah, it's just a small piece of pizza.
0: It's a Paul... The first bite everybody takes with pizza is a triangle. So am I now eating... 2 slices of pizza at least every time
3: you eat a slice of pizza. You got to cut it into a slice shape with the crust and splitting
0: it. Why the crust got to be involved? Crust does not determine
3: because that's what a slice of pizza is.
0: Well, whoa, there are crustless pizzas now. You're talking about
1: what a slice is.
0: Now the crust has to be part of a slice. I thought it was just about shape.
2: I thought it was just about circumference.
3: Not an L. You guys got slices of pizza cut one in half.
2: Mark in Tennessee, watching us on ESPNU. Mark, Cam believes that if you cut a slice of pizza in half, you have 2 slices. We say he's completely out of his circumference. Mark in Tennessee, what say you?
4: Hey, come on, guys. It's a pizza. It's the way it's cut in the box. You guys are in New York. You pick up a slice out of a box, you pick up a slice on the road, you're able to fold it. You cut it in half, you can't fold that slice.
2: See? There we go. Mark in Tennessee.
3: Oh, so now Rocky it's top. If you can fold it.
2: Well, yeah, you got
0: to
2: fold it.
0: Well, you're the one like, it's got to have crust. Now we got to have crust to make it a slice.
3: God forbid I want my pizza to have crust.
1: When you fold it, Cam, you're folding it in half.
0: In half.
3: What does that mean?
1: I mean, it's 2 halves of the slice of pizza. You're folding it in half. You're not folding into 2 slices.
3: Well, you're not breaking
0: but if
3: it
0: I, but if I cut it in
3: it.
0: Half and combine those halves, now I'm eating 2 slices of pizza versus if
1: according
0: I just fold
1: Cam,
0: it.
1: It's not a
4: sandwich.
2: Yeah, right. Exactly. It's not a sandwich. Well said. What Mark said. It's not a sandwich. Are you done, Cam? Are you going to stand on business?
3: Yeah.
0: So wait, what if I'm doing Detroit style? And we're not in the slice. No slices at all. It's all squares. What are we doing now?
2: Chicago pizza style.
3: Then it's pieces.
2: Oh, we cleared that up. Brian in North Carolina on 99.9 The Fan. Brian, Cam believes he is right that if you cut a pizza slice in half, you now have 2 slices. We say he's completely out of his pizza pie mind. Brian, what say you?
5: Guys, I'm just glad you're taking time this morning to really have what's an important debate here. I mean, we're living in a society, and everyone knows that I'm not going to – Cam, you can't sully the good name of a slice and a Coke, arguably the greatest meal in the history of the planet. When you grab a slice, it's a slice. And if you give me half of that, we're throwing hands, dude. It's a slice. It's in an eighth. It's an eighth of a pizza. Everybody knows what it looks like. A slice is a slice.
3: Not every pizza is cut into 8.
5: Okay. But a traditional
1: move the goalposts
5: pizza.
1: On
5: I mean,
1: us.
5: When you talk about
3: that's what I've
5: pizza.
3: Been saying the entire time.
0: Wait, but also a slice is not always a triangle, though.
2: It could be a square.
0: It could be a square.
3: Sure.
2: It could be a square, yes.
0: So,
2: it
1: could be on Greeny's fork.
0: Right. So a slice does not even have to include the crust if it's not a triangle. A slice can be any shape.
3: Sure, and you cut that in half, you have 2 pieces of pizza. They're just smaller than they were before.
2: Pieces of pizza, but you said, so it goes back to Greeny.
0: So Greeny eats 10 slices of pizza every time he eats a pizza.
3: He's eating bites of his pizza.
0: Yep. But you're cutting them before you eat them, so they're all slices.
2: They're all slices.
0: Because a slice doesn't have to be a triangle.
3: Sure, exactly. But it's more so about if you are giving it to someone else, that person now
0: has a piece or a slice. So now there's subjectivity involved in this a little bit. Because you got to have crust, you got to hand it to somebody.
2: You take it. Cam, I'm giving you credit. Keke Palmer has nothing on you and the great debaters involving this.
0: I'm just saying. Being wrong for a long time don't make you a great debater.
3: Backing down would make me a coward.
0: That's not true.
2: We would not call you a coward. We may call you something else, but we would call you a coward. We wouldn't say that.
0: I would call them all kind of names if you gave me.
2: Well, of course.

0: a damn slice of pizza when I ordered a whole slice.
1: I wouldn't
0: of pizza.
1: Do that.
2: I know you would not.
0: And my $10 to change.
2: I can't believe you said that $10 a slice in Connecticut for a slice of pizza. You're completely out of your
0: mind. I don't know how much they charge
2: there. I can guarantee
0: disgusting
2: you.
0: Crunchy pizza that they have.
2: Although I'm not getting into that. That's between you and the state of Connecticut involving that. He's David Dennis Jr., Freddie Coleman.
0: Great two-a-days, guys.
2: It was. Well, we'll get to the Raiders in about 10 minutes here on a sports show. Like, we're in for Evan Cohen, Chris Canty, and Michelle Smallman, presented by Progressive Insurance. 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A team that does not have hope are the Patriots. They have championship aspirations. Is A.J. Brown the missing piece to make sure they get their own pizza pie and have a championship and not split it in two? 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
13: 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Amber and Ian.
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3: What's been like in for Evan Cohen, Chris Canty, and Michelle Smallman, presented by Progressive Insurance and ESPN Radio, the ESPN app, and ESPNU. So the pizza debate will continue involving Cam believing that if you cut a slice of pizza in half, you have two slices. Me, David, Pat Costell, and other people out there that hit us up at 888-729-3776 not agreeing with that at all. So we're going to talk a little pizza and a little Patriots. We bring in a friend of this program known as Mike Reese, ESPN Patriots reporter. Always hit him on the socials at Reese ESPN. Mike, let's start there with the pizza. Cam believes you cut a slice of pizza in half. You now have two slices. We say maybe his brain is made out of dough. Mike, where do you stand?
4: Freddie, David. Great to be with you. We had a fantasy football draft here at the house with my 14-year-old son last night. We had four pizzas coming in, so I was so excited to hear everything you were talking about. And we did cut them in half a little bit, just because for the kids, sometimes you can turn eight slices into 16, and I feel like it's sort of a smart play. But I don't know if that is sort of within the rules of engagement here, because I'm talking about what we're doing for our kids, you know?
5: I mean, theoretically, you could have 125 slices for them if you just cut them into as many smaller slices and share it with them. But let's get back into the real world and the competence here and a lot away from that, some of that nonsense. The Patriots here, I mean, there's been so much debate about the Patriots and what kind of season to expect for them. Was it too easy of a schedule? Are they going to come crashing down to earth? What is sort of the Patriots feeling going into the season right now?
4: So, David, they feel like they've loaded it up. So they were ahead of schedule last year, Mike Vrabel's first year as coach. I think if you ask anyone in the organization, well, the internal expectations are always to compete for championships. Did they really think they would get to the Super Bowl last year in Mike Vrabel's first year? Most people, if they're being honest with you within the Patriots, would tell you no. So they get there, but they're very honest with themselves this offseason and say, you know, we need to do more to get back there. And I think they feel like they've done it.
3: Mike Reese, ESPN Patriots reporter, joining Freddie Coleman, David Dennis Jr. in for the guys and lady today on Sportsmanlike and ESPN Radio and also on ESPNU. With all what you just said, especially when it comes to the quarterback Drake May, they bring A.J. Brown to make sure he's a number one guy. I believe Drake May is closer to being an elite quarterback than people want to talk about, Mike. What are your thoughts on that?
4: I agree, Freddie, and I think the key that they're talking about up here in New England is that this is his second year in the same offensive system with coordinator Josh McDaniels. And what you see when you watch them, and I've watched 20 training camp practices, is just a greater command. A.J. Brown told the story that in one of the first team meetings he was in, Drake just like takes over the meeting and AJ Brown sort of snaps his head and says, whoa, this is like a young guy taking over a meeting from the coaches. And so more vocal command, more knowledge of, you know, the offense. And I think it will allow that, like, and I'll say Brian Hoyer, the veteran quarterback who's been in the system, explained it, sort of dumbed it down for me. He said, you know, last year he was running the plays. Now he's understanding why they're running the plays, the meaning behind it. And he said that can be a very powerful thing. And I thought that was really well said.
5: All right, let's get into the A.J. Brown of it all. Yesterday, Evan Cohen was concerned actually about how well A.J. Brown and Drake May were getting along, which was kind of weird to me. But he was concerned that this could mean that there may feel compelled to force feed AJ Brown or you know, make sure that he is satisfied in a way that he was now in Philadelphia. What is that chemistry looking like? And is there any of that concern with the Patriots?
4: So Dennis, I'm going to give you a couple things on the Drake May, AJ Brown thing here. So they're getting along great. Their lockers are right next to each other in the team facility. They sit next to each other in team meetings. And AJ Brown can't stop bragging about Drake May. So start with just sort of the that dynamic. Then there's the second dynamic of what AJ Brown brings the Patriots. Like, he is their alpha. He's their number one receiver. He's a guy that they feel like they didn't have last year, that opposing defenses now really have to respect. And that opens up just a whole bunch of other stuff. So that's the second piece. Then I want to give you the third piece that I saw in yesterday's practice. Like, is Drake going to AJ too much? Hmm. Not because he feels like he has to based on the relationship, but more just because it's like I'm going to say a new toy. I don't love those words, but Drake had two interceptions yesterday thrown to AJ because there's this idea that even when he's covered, he's open, and the Eagles picked him off twice doing it. So my little piece that I wrote on ESPN.com is like, it was a good day to highlight that Drake needs to walk a fine line with that thought process that even when AJ's covered, he can still throw to him.
3: Great stuff by Mike Reese, ESPN Patriots reporter, joining us on Unsportsmanlike and ESPN Radio. David Dennis Jr., Freddie Coleman, and for the guys and lady today. Where are the Patriots at regarding a new contract for the all-world cornerback, Christian Gonzalez?
4: So, Freddie, as I understand it, you know, they're still talking, but Christian Gonzalez has not practiced since August 10th. And I want to tell you why this is important, because they were in contract discussions, you know, call it throughout the offseason, on and off, however, you know, however active they were. But Christian Gonzalez came to training camp with an unsettled situation, and in my view, was their best player on the field from July 25th to August 10th. And on August 10th, he fell down hard on the ground while defending a pass and looked like he came up a little gimpy, and he hasn't practiced since. And I tell you that because I do believe that he's rehabbing, you know, from a minor injury, but it makes me wonder how much of the contract is on his mind and saying, well, you know what, this was a close call, and I'm not going to come back until this is resolved. And I believe that's where we are right now. And they open up, as we know, September 9th against the Seahawks. And to me, this is the number one issue facing the team to get that resolved.
3: Hey, Mike, enjoy that pizza this weekend, my friend, and keep up the great work. We'll talk to you soon. All right, boss.
4: Thanks, Freddie. Thanks, Dennis. Great being with you.
3: Great stuff by Mike Reese, ESPN Patriots report. Him on Associate Mike Reese giving us the lowdown of the Patriots getting ready for the NFL season right here on Unsportsmanlike, presented by Progressive Insurance. David Dennis Jr., along with Freddie Coleman, in for Evan Cohen, Chris Canty, as well as Michelle Smallman. So we get back to the Raiders. After Pizzagate got in the way, the Raiders won a big slice in the AFC West. But what's the likelihood that even if they don't win a lot, they could be better off in the future? 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
1: I'm Freddie Coleman. He's David Dennis Jr. in for Evan Cohen, Chris Canty, Michelle Smallman. This is Unsportsmanlike on ESPN Radio, the ESPN app, and ESPNU presented by Progressive Insurance. Oh, we're getting to the Raiders. We promise we're getting to the Raiders right now, especially after last night where Clint Kubiak, the coach of the Las Vegas Raiders, he let it be known that even though Fernando Mendoza got a chance to start with the ones, meaning the starters last night, and a lot of people firmly believe that this is just one of those temporary things, that the starting quarterback opening day and for a good part of the regular season is going to be Kirk Cousins. Clint Kubiak said, hold on a minute. This quarterback competition, in his mind, is far from over.
2: We got another week. We're playing. You know, I don't want anyone to be comfortable in their job. That's how it should always be that way from all positions. So, we'll just keep going forward.
1: So he said it. It was good coach speak, David Dennis Jr. We all know the truth when it comes to Kirk Cousins. But Clint Kubiak is not above letting people know we're going to make the best decisions for this football team. Nobody should feel comfortable with their spot on this team. Whether you're Kirk Cousins on the offensive side, Max Crosby on the defensive side, he believes competition will bring out the best and make this a more hopeful Raiders organization going forward.
3: See, I think it's less about the competition, more about the opportunity for Mendoza to learn. While in this preseason, if I'm the Raiders, it would be the best thing possible for me if Mendoza does not actually take any snaps in this first year, except for maybe if there's like a week 18 or something like that of meaningless football where he's also playing against a team that may have some other reserves. But you're the Raiders, you're probably not going to be that good this year. Let Kirk Cousins take all the first team reps, see what you got with these other players. Let Mendoza learn and take a very traditional, old-school approach to a franchise quarterback. Like, I think we've leaned a little bit too far in these last few years in the NFL of throwing guys out there and having them get beat up. And sometimes they bounce back, and sometimes it derails the early part of their season. The Raiders, with somebody like Tom Brady at the helm who should know how to do these things, should be able to understand that slow rolling this Mendoza thing is the best way to go about it.
1: Well, here's the deal, and I mentioned this about a couple of weeks ago on Freddie and Harry, by that way, that show 5 p.m. to 8 p.m. Eastern Time, Monday through Friday, with me, Freddie Coleman, and Harry Douglas. I said that Fernando Mendoza may be in the best position for a first-year quarterback that we've seen in recent memory because Tom Brady handpicked him to be the first pick in the draft, and Tom Brady knows a little something about the quarterback position. You can even hear it in Fernando Mendoza. He sounds like Tom Brady in the things that he says about learning from his failures, learning from his mistakes, want to make sure he's the best quarterback for his football team. This Tom Brady influence is a lot more than John Spytek, the general manager. He's going to be in charge of bringing players. But Tom Brady runs this organization. And who are the kind of players you want that are going to be in your mold? Those are the kind of guys that he has on both sides of the football. He knows what kind of process, David, this is going to be in, not just in the quarterback position, but the overall structure, the overall framework involving the Las Vegas Raiders. And Fernando Mendoza is going to be a byproduct of that because you're exactly right. Many people believe last week, well, man, look how he played. This could accelerate his development, maybe starting sooner than later. As long as Tom Brady is going to be calling the shots, and he is, David, they are not going to put Fernando Mendoza out there before they believe he's ready. And that may not happen at any point in 2026.
3: I'll take it a step further. If Kirk Cousins gets hurt, I wouldn't even start Fernando Mendoza. I mean, I just think that for preservation of his health, for letting him learn, this dude should not feel the snap. And, we've compared them to the Cleveland Stains in like their situation. And what's happening there is like when you make these decisions wrong, and the Jets, I guess, would be in the same thing. If you make these decisions the wrong way, they derail your franchise. Like missing out on a quarterback, a franchise quarterback, is something that can derail the franchise for half a decade.
1: Easily.
3: And the Raiders are actually equipped with the personnel around him to start making some waves in 2 to 3 years if you have a quarterback that is capable enough. You make a mistake now, that 2 to 3 years becomes, all right, we have a lot of good guys around a quarterback, and we're one quarterback away, which is what everybody's been saying about the Browns all week. You're one quarterback away, and you do not want to be the franchise that feels like you're a quarterback away and you just whiffed on a guy because not because of his own talent, because of your mismanagement of it.
1: We'll get into the team you just mentioned, as you call them affectionately, the Cleveland Stains, involving the Cleveland Browns. David Dennis Jr., Freddie Coleman on Unsportsmanlike at ESPN Radio, the ESPN app. Also, SiriusXM Channel 80 and ESPNU, because that Cleveland Browns quarterback situation seems to be ongoing. No matter how many times the faces change or the head coach changes, it's the same old SOB, same old Browns involving the quarterback position. That's why anytime they have a quarterback situation all the time, which seems to happen, I call it Brownsian, because that's exactly what happens. The last time they had any kind of good quarterback play was a guy that wanted to be there called Baker Mayfield. And when things went haywire, when things went sideways, they threw him on the sword and allowed him to be bleeding all over the place because they blamed him for everything that failed. Mm-hmm. And then they outbid themselves for Deshaun Watson at that kind of $230 plus million in guaranteed money, where he does not have to worry about being deferred. He's going to get his money. He's in this mix. And a lot of people are wondering, what is it going to look like? Because Shedeur Sanders is going to get a chance to be the starters this weekend for Cleveland. The one thing I want to hear or see, David, because last week when he started Deshaun Watson, Todd Monken made it seem like he was going to be the starting quarterback week one. If Shedeur Sanders has any kind of those same numbers, 11 of 15 like he had, meaning Deshaun Watson, if he has those same kind of numbers or better numbers, I can't wait to hear exactly how Todd Monken's going to address that. Because if he goes like, well, but, that means he already made up his mind that Deshaun Watson is going to be his quarterback week one.
3: I think they have made up their mind. I think they have made up their mind because they've decided to do what other smart organizations not decided to do, which is cut ties. Like, other organizations cut ties with their expensive quarterbacks that's been an albatross in their franchise. And the Browns are saying, let's roll him out there and see what he does for us and see how embarrassing this thing can be. That's the decision that they have made. And so they're riding with Deshaun Watson. I just don't think that we're going to see enough of Shedeur Sanders to really sway this thing. Like, he may have, I mean, because it's not like he's going to play a full game in the preseason, right? Mm-hmm. Like, let's say he plays a quarter. I mean, how great can you be in a quarter to offset a decision that the franchise has already made with their quarterback? I mean, you're going to get one or two cracks at it with drives, maybe. You say if you go 10 for 12, 110 yards and a touchdown, is that enough for them to say, we're going to move on from a thing that we decided on weeks ago with this guy? I just do not see a pathway for Shedeur Sanders to leapfrog Deshaun Watson if the Browns have already made their decision, which it seems like they've already made this very stupid decision.
1: It depends on the public outcry. They'll say all the right things that they don't pay attention to the public, but a lot of Cleveland Browns fans do not want Deshaun Watson as their starting quarterback.
3: They cheered when he tore his ACL a year ago. I don't know if you can get more public outcry than that. There is no love for this dude. It's not like he's Tim Tebow on the bench and everybody's saying, we want to see this guy play. In fact, Shedeur is the closest thing to Tebow on the bench because people actually want to see this guy. He actually sells jerseys. People like him and want to see what he has. Instead, they're throwing out a bad quarterback that nobody likes.
1: Yeah, I just find it remarkable. To me, this is more than a Todd Monken decision.
3: It got to be, yeah.
1: This is definitely an organizational decision, and Todd Monken finally got his chance to be a head coach in the National Football League. He's not about to upset the people paying his salary that gave him a chance to be a first-time head coach at that advanced age, because normally you want your head coaches to be 35, 40, 45. He's a lot past 35, 40, and 45.
3: Yeah.
1: He's not about to say, all right, I'm going to go against the people that gave me a chance to be a head coach, when many people wondered if that was actually going to happen this late in his NFL career as an offensive coordinator, as an offensive mind. That is Todd Monken. They don't mind that this decision is going to blow up in their face. And you know why? Because they got a bunch of draft picks next year that they believe they're going to get the quarterback they want. They got a lot of guys they believe they're going to play in college right now, that next year one of those guys will be a first-round pick, and they'll go after that guy. They are literally I'm not saying to put in Shedeur Sanders in harm's way, David, but it's if they say to themselves, if he works out, great. If he doesn't, well, more than likely, whether he works out or not, whether it's Deshaun Watson, Shedeur Sanders, we're going to be drafting a quarterback. Our starting quarterback next year is not on the roster this year in Cleveland.
3: Which actually makes the Deshaun Watson decision even more ridiculous. This dude is not even the quarterback of your future. This dude is still, you're basically throwing a year away to let this guy be your quarterback. So why even bother? Like, you're still flushing $30 to $40 million down the drain. That you owe him that money, and you go to roll him out to stink, you're still wasting that money. Like, sure, he's providing labor, I guess, but he's just there. And you don't even want this dude for the long term. I don't get it. It doesn't make any sense to me.
1: Like I mentioned, things that don't make sense, the quarterback position, are Brownsian things in the history of the Cleveland Browns, especially. The last thing they won an NFL championship was in 1964, which I guarantee was a long way before David Dennis Jr. was born. He is David Dennis Jr. and Freddie Coleman. And for Evan Cohen and Chris Canty, Michelle Smallman, this is Unsportsmanlike on ESPN Radio, the ESPN app, and ESPNU. And what advice did a former NFL player give to C.J. Stroud that could really help the Houston Texans quarterback and this team maybe be that much of a contender in the AFC? We'll get to that after this word from 5-Hour Energy, baby, because getting on the sweet life with Cotton Candy 5-Hour Energy, it's that classic throwback cotton candy flavor, but with zero sugar and a 5-Hour Energy boost. I keep these with me so I can tackle that sweet tooth with a tasty caffeine kick and no guilty sugary aftermath. 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
1: 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The Houston Texans.
2: Big storyline is, can the Houston Texans get to the Super Bowl? And in reality, it comes down to how good will the offense be to supplement an already elite defense. Last season, the defense was top one in total yards allowed and total points allowed. They looked like an elite defense, but what cost them was CJ Stroud throwing four interceptions in a divisional round against the New England Patriots. Now eyes are on how will Stroud bounce back? How will the offense bounce back? Will they be able to supplement this defense just enough to give them enough points to where the defense can go and choke out opposing offenses and get them a bunch of W's?
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4: He is David Dennis Jr. I'm Freddie Coleman, in for Evan Cohen, Chris Canty, Michelle Smallman. This is Unsportsmanlike. Thank you very much on ESPN Radio, the ESPN app, SiriusXM Channel 80, as well as ESPNU. And there's no doubt in my mind, David, that it's all about C.J. Stroud with this Houston Texans team. A lot of people are wondering, man, oh, man, is he going to be quarterback enough that we didn't see in the two playoff games they had last year, a win versus Pittsburgh and a loss to New England Patriots? With that elite defense and a terrific coach in D'Amico Ryans, he may be the quarterback in the AFC that has the most scrutiny based on the Texans team that has that kind of defense, that kind of coaching, and maybe just maybe the quarterback, if he doesn't get in their way, could it maybe lead them close to the promised land and get close to the Super Bowl in the AFC when it comes to Houston.
5: Yeah, he's got a lot of pressure, largely in part to the last thing we saw, which was an all-time kind of playoff stinker and a very winnable game against a team that was, you know, made the Super Bowl. Like, that could have been actually the Texans there instead. And it was not that because of C.J. Stroud. But I don't think he is totally the issue here with this team that they need to improve on. It's that offensive line. The Texans were 30th in pass block win rate, 32nd in run block win rate. Like, you're just not going to allow your quarterback to, you know, get out the gate when you have those deficiencies in the offensive line. Now, they made some improvements. Is it going to be enough to get C.J. Stroud? Because, like, this dude just a couple years ago was way ahead of schedule, and we were talking about him as the future, like, one of the future stars in the league. I think that we'll probably see, hopefully, a guy who's in between that superstar and what we saw against with the Patriots. But so much of that is that offensive line and not just him.
4: Well, they did a fantastic job drafting Keelan Rutledge out of Georgia Tech, who's going to play center. I think he could be the next great offensive lineman. Yeah. And this second-round pick at tight end when it comes to I forget the kid's name right now. He played last night for them. He had a chance at 6'6", 250 pounds, to get out of Michigan to tight end. Mm-hmm. Really, really good play. They believe he can run two tight ends and help out C.J. Stroud and help out that running game when it's all said and done. But C.J. Stroud got a piece of advice from one of our own to play in the NFL. Jason McCourty, ESPN NFL player, NFL analyst, had this say last night at SportsCenter what he believes C.J. Stroud needs to do for the Texans to be better than what they are.
6: You always try to remind guys, though, like, this is a sport that we all started playing when we were just kids.
7: Right.
6: And you were going out there because you were playing with your buddies and you were having a blast doing it. For C.J., that's what you want to get back to. I'm just out here playing football. The same things that we've practiced all the way from April through August, we're just trying to go out there and execute those things. The external pressures that go on, people saying don't screw it up, a contract year, all of those things. When I go play good ball and I'm smiling and I'm having a blast, it all takes care of itself.
4: If he's able to take care of the football, like I mentioned, Marlon Klein, I could remember his name. That's the kid that got out of Michigan, who they really like a lot, that can be a two tight end setup. Jason McCourty is on to something, because C.J. Stroud, you can clearly tell, heard everything about him last year. Well, if they don't get there, it's going to be your fault. You're holding this team back. You got a great defense. You got to be better than that. The Houston Texans decided we're not going to let them go out there and just try to figure this out by themselves. They were able to get David Montgomery. They get him from the Detroit Lions. They're hoping that their wide receivers can stay reasonably healthy. That can make that work. But they wanted to make sure they're going to protect him a lot better with a running game, with an offensive line, and extra tight ends. This way, everything that will be at his feet won't exactly fall at his feet. Houston did a fantastic job, in my opinion, through free agency and also in the draft, to make sure that C.J. Stroud had those resources. Now it's really up to him, like Jason McCourty said, to go out there and just play football and leave everything else to everyone else that has nothing to do with you.
5: kind of easier said than done, man. Like when you go out there and you have a playoff loss that is as devastating as that, and you are have to shoulder the blame, that noise is loud, man. That noise is extremely loud. And you start losing a couple of these very winnable games. I mean, AFC South feels like the Texans division to lose right now. I mean, I know the Jaguars are there, but CJ Stroud is kind of in this crop of quarterbacks that we have been talking about basically all morning and all offseason. The Justin Herbert, Jordan Love, those kind of guys who get you to a certain level but have not really had those defining playoff moments in the last couple of years. So that pressure is going to be on him whether he wants to play with joy or not. You know, Jason McCourt is just a happy-go-lucky dude. For folks who don't know him, he's like the most positive guy in the world. And that's his approach to life in general. And everybody built like that, especially when you threw a million interceptions. It's a little tough.
4: It'll be tough, by the way. David Dennis Jr., Freddie Coleman. It's in Sports Unlike on ESPN Radio, the ESPN app, and ESPNU. Waiting for Evan Cohen, Chris Canty, Marcel Smallman on this morning. If you see CJ Stroud, the value of a quarterback is not so much what you can do with your offense, but who you can outplay on the other side when you have those kind of big-time matchups. Here are the quarterbacks he's going to face in the first 4 weeks of the regular season. Home versus Buffalo and Josh Allen. Mm-hmm. Home versus Cincinnati and Joe Burrow. Mm-hmm. At Indianapolis and Daniel Jones ahead of schedule. And we saw that look like the first 10 weeks of the regular season before he popped his Achilles and he was out for the rest of the season and the Colts season with him. And then home versus Dallas with Dak Prescott. You're going to face some quarterbacks on the other side that if you're not doing your job, you place a lot more stress on your defense to have to do their jobs in spite of you. If you're CJ Stroud, the best way to make sure people don't give you side eye and wondering, if you can actually do it, you cannot allow the quarterbacks I mentioned, those first four guys in the first 4 weeks of the season, to clearly outplay you, and then your defense has to cover up your sins and see if they can make that work.
5: But this is why there's so much positivity about the Texans. Yes, you're facing Burrow and Dak Prescott and Josh Allen in three of those four early parts of that season, but you're playing probably the worst versions of them possible because that defense is just so devastating. That defense is going to pressure them. That defense is going to cause turnovers. Like, you are not facing, I would be surprised if those three guys, when you look at their stats at the end of the season, I'd be surprised that Texans game is not among the worst performances that they have because that defense is just that good, which is why the CJ Stroud thing is so fascinating, is because like if he is just good, this team has a real shot to win a championship.
4: Yeah, and he's been good. But to your point, the last thing we remember about CJ Stroud was the fact that it didn't look good at all.
5: Cost him the game.
4: Yeah. You can't have those kind of turnovers that he had, because you look at his stats last year, over 64% of his passes completed, over 3,000 yards, 19 touchdowns, passer rating of 92.9. A lot of people take those numbers, and C.J. Stroud, if he can better those numbers just a tad and play well in those big games, not if but when they get to the playoffs, then guess what's going to be happening for C.J. Stroud? A big, big contract from the Houston Texans as a potential franchise quarterback. That's exactly what's on the line for C.J. Stroud, not only for his psyche, but for the Texan psyche, but also for his future wallet as well, being the quarterback he believes he can be. He's David Dennis Jr. I'm Freddie Coleman in for the guys and lady today on Unsportsmanlike. Well, CJ Stroud is probably tired of hearing people saying you can't do it. Joe Burrow is really tired in Cincinnati, and he may have sent a message to his organization about the future. That's next.
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5: People are saying a quarterback away, decent quarterback away. Deshaun Watson is not that decent quarterback. There's nothing to show me that he is good, and he's not even popular within the fan base. There is literally zero reason to have Deshaun Watson out there on the field, and there's really not a reason to have him still on your team right now. In terms of Cleveland Browns embarrassments, this is right at the top. Signing him is probably top five, and putting him on the field in 2026 is the top. Move on from Deshaun Watson. Start Shedeur Sanders. Get rid of the guy, because I don't even know if I want him in my locker room. I don't even know if I want him around. I don't want him around these young dudes. Get rid of this guy. Get him out of here. Start Shedeur Sanders. And if he's not good, stink, and then get a good quarterback in 2027.
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16: Horrible. 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
14: No doubt.
16: If you put pineapple on it, don't even put it in the pizza category.

0: 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He is David Dennis Jr. I'm Freddie Coleman, in for Chris Canty, Evan Cohen, and Michelle Smallman to kick off your Friday and kick off your weekend. Don't forget about baseball action tomorrow. The Philadelphia Phillies, they host the St. Louis Cardinals, presented by Progressive Insurance. 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We'll get to that in a couple of minutes. But people continue to weigh in about this whole Pizzagate debate that was started by, I know, well, hey, people love people.
1: Yeah, David has a theory.
0: I can't wait to hear this theory. We're going to hear it in a second. Cam Pratt has put it out there, and he's stood on business, that if you cut a pizza slice in half, you now have two slices of pizza. David Dennis Jr., Freddie Coleman, Pat Costello, when Courtney Cronin was here, part of the show, all vehemently disagree with his take. People have been weighing in on the socials at Coleman ESPN, at David DTSS, at Pratt ESPN, at Pat Costello 20. Before we get to all of that, what is your theory involving Pizzagate and Cam Pratt?
2: So we posted the pizza situation, which I'll just call the pizza situation, not the other thing. And so,
0: okay.
2: We have somebody who agreed with Cam.
0: Yes.
2: Mm-hmm. And he says, you are all wrong. I'm with Cam. The term is, quote, slice of pizza. You can always take a slice of pizza from a slice. Not pieces of pizza. Not squares of pizza. Slices. Vehemently agrees with Cam Pratt.
0: Yes, he does.
2: Okay.
0: Yes,
2: great. Way to go. His Twitter handle is at Jason 6233556 8795.
0: What's your theory?
2: Jason joined Twitter July of 2024, has 15 followers, follows 173 people.
0: Just putting all his business out in the street, aren't you?
2: And has only really responded to unsportsmanlike and some other things that we shouldn't share.
0: And we won't.
2: Cam, are you doing the Kevin Durant on us? Are you Kevin Durant?
1: No, you think I made a burner 2 years ago to win a pizza argument two years later?
2: This is your burner account.
1: That would be great foresight by me to be like, I'm going to need this one later.
2: I feel like if we dug deep enough.
1: I've used it before.
2: Jason has probably agreed with Cam. If I went back further enough, I bet there's probably a tweet that's like,
0: make that connection.
2: Evan, Smalls, Canty, you guys are really dragging the show down. The production is really where it's at here on the show. That guy Cam is probably...
1: He needs to crack his mic open more.
2: Yeah, Cam needs to be... This show, the star needs to be Cam. But then things get even more suspicious.
0: In terms of?
2: As we have the other account that agrees with him.
0: Okay, the other account.
2: Beth, the other one, is talking about, I don't care about the pizza. All I can see is how good Cam looks with his current haircut. You're all easy
1: Let's
2: on the
1: go.
2: Eyes. But Cam, who knew? Have a slice on me, Cam.
1: Thanks, Beth.
0: That's
1: whoever you are.
0: That's more along the lines of the good-looking young man that Cam Pratt is. That goes beyond pizza.
2: It feels like Cam has multiple burner accounts.
0: I'm not going to put it out there. He's not having a multi-gender account here.
2: I'm just saying, Cam, there's no... These are bot accounts by Cam or cousins or somebody, or Cam has somebody's password that he is using to try to sway his argument.
1: It'd be kind of weird if one of them was my cousin, but...
0: Extremely. I'm glad you pointed that out. Wait, attaboy, Cam. Attaboy.
2: Maybe it was Jason. Who knows?
0: Nah.
2: I'm just saying. I have a sneaking suspicion.
0: Yeah.
2: There's a burner account situation happening.
1: Listen, there's a lot of people that are chiming in to agree. Pat is replying to all of them. I didn't make 15 burners. I don't have that kind of time.
2: I feel like there should be an investigation to the burner.
1: You can have all my passwords.
2: That's happening within unsportsmanlike.
0: Well, put it this way, David. You can start the investigation. You're the one that's piqued by this. Your curiosity is piqued by this. Do your own investigation.
1: Yeah, you're making the accusations.
0: Absolutely.
2: I'm just saying. Prove it, counselor. I'm just saying. I've actually been getting a lot more. Got a text. Maybe Cam. There's more evidence. Just saying.
1: Yeah. You know, I have a burner phone.
0: A burner phone too.
2: Wow. Burner phones. Burner texts. I'm just saying. A lot of things. Hey man.
0: All we need is Johnny Depp from Blow, and then we got a whole situation involving Cam here. But the situation continues to be the Houston Texans and their quarterback. But in Cincinnati with their quarterback Joe Burrow, he talked about the Bengals better win the Super Bowl this season. that the team needs to win the Super Bowl this season, and he used a word involving manifest about his team and winning a Super Bowl this season.
3: Not a lot of quarterbacks would talk about chasing a championship in, what, mid-August. Why are you comfortable doing that June, July, and August right now?
4: I'm trying to put it out into the world. I'm trying to manifest it. I'm trying to show our guys the urgency that I have and that I want us to have as an organization to go and make it happen. You can keep pushing it down the road, or you can talk about it now and say this is the year. And, you know, I'm tired of saying next year, next year, next year. This is it. Your life is too short to keep pushing things down the road, and I'm trying to instill some urgency and some intensity in everybody to go and be great every day and try to go make it happen.
5: Do you feel like it's got to be now or never?
4: That's how I'm treating it, for sure. That's how I'm treating it.
0: I wonder if there's a calculating effect to Joe Burrow putting that out there, because he said, I want people to realize what a sense of urgency is. As if to say, I'm the one that knows the sense of urgency. You guys better get on board. That goes beyond his teammates, David. That's a shot of his, not a shot, I don't want to say that. That's something of a message to his organization and say, we're not just going to keep doing this, and I'm going to be okay with it. I did not stick around and want certain things you've been able to deliver for me, just to use his terminology, to kick this can down the road and say, well, we did our best. Joe Burrow's like, I'm tired of doing our best. It's time for us to do and not just do our best and bring a championship here to Cincinnati.
2: Yeah, and it's interesting because it's sort of putting pressure on the Bengals organization, but don't you think that the Bengals would be decently well off if he had another great season? Like, you know what I'm saying? Like, I'm like, what is the true deficiency and shortcoming of the front office for him to be putting pressure like this? Like, they have a team that if they're defense is fine, and he is an MVP-like quarterback, they should be fine enough. Like, some of this, I think, is about him, and maybe just the idea of if we're talking about, hey, this is my, you know, this is a make or break or make this thing or bust year. Maybe part of it is just like the nature of just time and this thing running out. But I'm not looking at this team and saying that this is a team, and I know it's the Bengals, so we're used to saying this, that has just failed organizationally to create enough for them to be a winning team.
0: And by the way, he signed a contract extension in September 2023, 5 years, $275 million. It runs from that point in 2023 through the 2029 season. Maybe that's the urgency he was talking about in terms of man on man.

0: and everybody needs to feel that sense of urgency and you didn't point that finger at yourself, that's Joe Burrow's way of saying, I know I'm all in. I've proven that I'm all in. But are there people here who are not on the same line as I am? And if they're not, then we may not have enough here to do something about that involving Cincinnati.
1: Yeah, but if you're all in, being all in is one thing. Being all world is another, and he needs to be all world this season. Like, I mean, the Bengals have as good a shot. Again, if your defense, like say they have a 12th-ranked defense.
0: Okay.
1: And you have a Joe Burrow that's we have seen what he can do. And you don't start your season off slow. Like we're forgetting about this when we talk about Joe Burrow, right? Like we are talking to, when we talk about Joe Burrow and the Bengals, we are not talking enough about the fact that their slow starts are in large part because he doesn't come out the gate good enough. And when you don't come out the gate good enough, you're behind the eight ball and you have a situation in which you're trailing in a tough division and you're struggling to get in. Like that's part of it too. I want to see Joe Burrow come out week one and look like the best quarterback in the NFL. If he can do that, and you can have a defense like a whole team, it's 17 points per game, where you don't, you know, they're not holding the ball for the whole game, where the time possession is not lopsided, and he has a chance to work, to really, really cook. We're talking about a Bengals team that could be right back where they were, and we're not sitting here talking about, hey, remember when he beat Patrick Mahomes all those years ago? He's holding on to it like he won a, like that's his Super Bowl. It's time to build onto that resume, and a lot of that is just Joe Burrow. You need to enter into that conversation. Like for me, he is like a rung down when we're talking the big three. To me, it's still big three in the NFL. It is still Lamar Jackson, Josh Allen, Patrick Mahomes, and Joe Burrow is right there below them. I think if you want the Bengals to have that type of year that you are saying this is their last you know shot at it, Joe Burrow has to firmly assert himself in that 1-3 spot, make it the big four, or kick somebody up out of there. But that's what's necessary for them.
0: I think it's a big four. I think he's part of a big four. I think he's an elite quarterback in the National Football League. Your point is valid in terms of he has to get off to a better start. He'll be the first person to say that that's something we have to do as an organization. And if you're going to be regarded, in my opinion, in my purview, as an elite quarterback, then you better be elite from the gate. You got to be elite from the jump. You got personnel, like I mentioned, on this football team with Cincinnati. You got T. Higgins. You got Jamar Chase.
1: You got the best receiver out of all the guys in the top four.
0: Oh, you think Jamar Chase with Justin Jefferson?
1: I'm sorry, are the quarterbacks in the top four, those quarterbacks that we're talking about.
0: Yes, he does. There's no doubt.
1: Yeah, he got the best one. He may have the second best one, too. Like, you know, he may have the two best ones.
0: Yeah, he's no scrub. No doubt about that. Mike Gesicki's an underrated tight end. But your point's valid. You're an elite quarterback, Joe Burrow. Not saying you have to act like it. We've seen that. But at a certain point, when you say to yourself, okay, it can't just be about us. It's got to be about me leading the way. And not just with my words, but with my actions. And not starting off slow and trying to dig ourselves out of a hole. That recipe has worked a couple of times. It ain't going to work for Cincinnati in 2026 with an AFC that keeps getting better and better, especially in a division where two teams made the playoffs last year out of your division. The Pittsburgh Steelers and not you in Cincinnati. They were the only team to make the playoffs out of the division. Everybody else was looking up at the Pittsburgh Steelers. He's David Dennis Jr. I'm Freddie Coleman. We're in for Chris Canty, Evan Cohen, Michelle Smallman today. 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We go from the NFL to Major League Baseball and the Little League World Series. What is it like to see the young stars of today that could be the future stars of tomorrow? 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
0: Jordan Walker leads the St. Louis Cardinals into Philadelphia to face Kyle Schwarber and the Philadelphia Phillies. 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
2: 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David Dennis Jr., that's him. Freddie Coleman, that's me. In for Chris Canty, Michelle Smallman, and also Evan Cohen on your Friday. And one of our favorite events on this network is the coverage of the Little League World Series. A bunch of games happening today. All the games got postponed yesterday because of weather. All the action will start later on today on ESPN, ESPN2, and ESPNU. And our man Eduardo Perez, who played in the majors, will be a part of the coverage. Does a great job of baseball, and it's always great to have him here. Hit him on the socials at Perez Ed. Eduardo, I've been in the Little League World Series. I went to school not too far from Williamsport, Pennsylvania, right up the road on Route 15. You go to Manchester University in Pennsylvania, class of 1987. For those who have not had a chance to be a part of that or to be at Williamsport, what is so special about having a chance to be a part and cover the Little League World Series?
3: Wow, you went straight to it. And we could be here for a while. We could be here for a while. Mm-hmm. But I'll say this, Freddie and David, I'll tell you guys this. Every year that I come here, and when you pass right by the museum, when you pass right by the ballpark, Lomity, you see it, it brings the kid back in you. And it takes me right back to when I was 12 years old, and I thought with a really good season and a really good team that our dreams could be accomplished as kids. And it takes you back to where nothing hurts. My knees, my ankles, my shoulders. It's just being a kid again and being able to share it with the parents, with the grandparents, and just the baseball, just people that love baseball, the purists. It's the purity of baseball all in one package here in Williamsport. And that's what it does, at least to me. And I see it with all the other fans that come and watch these ball games. It is really cool.
4: Yeah, I mean, that's the thing with the Little League World Series, that there's the moments on the diamond and all of that, but there's just so many of these interpersonal moments, these interactions. Everybody's wearing their heart on their sleeve. Clearly, there's not a lot of media training that's going on. People are just extremely honest and tell you how they feel, and you just see it. What has been sort of the moment that has tugged at your heartstrings the most so far?
3: Well, unfortunately, we got rained out yesterday, right? We sat around waiting, and we hoped. Today, games are going on from 9 o'clock in the morning all the way through to tonight to make up those lost times that we had yesterday. But I'll say this. Game one that I was able to broadcast with Mike Monaco, we had a walk-off, but it was in a different variety. The starting pitcher goes to right field, elbow a little sore. He still goes out there. What happens? The ball finds him. And he throws the kid out at home plate to end the game. That I call a walk-off. And then you have New Jersey doing the same thing. To end the day, a walk-off home run, straightaway center, ends the game 2-1. New Jersey beats Massachusetts. I just think, all in all, we see things here that we rarely do see on a daily basis in Major League Baseball or in college baseball. It's the little leagues, and that's why when we broadcast it, I always tell everybody, I want to know their favorite food. I think it says a lot about a kid. What's your favorite food? And that's one thing that I have on my lineup card. Instead of having batting average, I have hot dog, I have pizza, I have chicken nuggets, I have rice and beans, I have plantains, and kids are all over the world, and it tells you a lot about the kid, and it tells you a lot about where they come from. And it's just a different beast being able to be here and just acknowledge these 12-year-olds that could be, this is the biggest stage they've ever been in their life, and it could be the biggest stage they're ever going to be in their life.
2: Graced by Eduardo Perez, ESPN Major League Baseball and Little League World Series analyst. He'll be on the call for the 12 p.m. game today on ESPNU between Japan and Curacao, and the 3 p.m. Eastern time game between Nicaragua and Panama on ESPN2. Also part of the studio coverage for Championship Weekend, joining us on a Sportsmanlike on ESPN Radio and ESPNU. You mentioned food because now we're all hungry. Well, we're going to blame one of our producers, Cam Pratt, for this, because he said, Eduardo, that if you take a pizza slice, you cut it in half, you now have two slices of pizza. We all disagreed. Me, David Dennis Jr., Pat Costello, Courtney Cronin, she's part of the program. Where do you stand on if you cut a pizza slice in half? Do you have two slices, or it's just one slice, but just cut into two?
3: Wow, I'm with you. That's one slice cut into two. That's come on, man. That's breaking the rules right there. That's breaking the rules. That's sort of sharing with. I do that at the end when there's a last piece and I want it, but I want to be a considerate husband. The kids got to fight for it. The kids better get there quick, because if not, dad's eating it. But as far as the wife, I eat it that way. I'll tell you another thing that happens here in the Little League World Series is I cook. And I share with my teammates as well. So yesterday I had the rice and beans with the pork all mixed up, and I made sure I took some Tupperware into the production area for the production crew as well. So I make sure everybody's fed here. At least yesterday, when it rains, I'm cooking.
4: Yeah, I think that's important to note is these kids are just wonderful kids. What makes them so special, and the kind of kids who don't grow up to cut somebody's pizza slice in half and tell them that they got a full slice of pizza?
3: That is a complex question, and I'm going to answer it. Look, David, that's on point, man. Team Mexico is a great example. They're playing right now. And the one thing about Team Mexico is you look at the sacrifices that a lot of these kids make from different parts of the world and different countries, depending on their circumstances. But it was interesting that Team Mexico is back here in 2023, obviously different team, but same personnel as far as coaches, and they learned something from Japan. They learned about working out and having practice early in the mornings, and try to have practice at the same times that they're having games or they have to wake up here at Lamedy. So Japan incorporated that into their system, and it's been very successful for them throughout the years. So this Team Mexico that's out of Tijuana, because of the time change, they had kids getting up at 4 o'clock in the morning and working out in the mornings. Mm. Look what happened today. Because of the rain, they had to get up not at 7 o'clock in the morning with the time change, but at 6 o'clock to be ready for a 9 o'clock game because of rain. And it's the preparation, it's the sacrifice that not only the kids, coaches, but parents also make to be able to make this dream come true. And that's just a one sample size of so many stories that go around the Little Leagues that we continue to look for and we continue to see on a yearly basis.
2: Right now, two games going on, Henderson, Nevada, and Hamilton, Ohio. Hamilton leading that game 1-0 in the bottom of the first. On the other side, the international side, Sydney, Australia, taking on Tijuana, Mexico. Tijuana, Mexico leading 1-0 in the bottom of the first inning. Eduardo Perez, ESPN Major League Baseball insider, analyst, and also from the Little League World Series on Unsportsmanlike and ESPN Radio and ESPNU. In the big boys, in the majors. Right now, Eduardo Perez, who is the best team in Major League Baseball?
3: The best team?
2: Right now, yes.
3: The best team, the most complete team right now. You look at the record and you have to say the Milwaukee Brewers, but the most dangerous team is the LA Dodgers. And that's not even close. It's not even close because of the experience. It's not even close because they're getting better. Now they got Blake Snell added to that roster, active roster, and we've seen what he's been able to do in his few starts. It's dominating. And if people are worried about the Dodgers bullpen, don't be, because the starters will become the bullpen in the postseason. And Dave Roberts is going to go with his trusted guys. Those are the teams that are dangerous. The Atlanta Braves are starting to play really well as well. The Philadelphia Phillies, ever since going to the Field of Dreams, look like they're unbeatable. It's going to be fun. Now, if you're asking me if there's a team that can dethrone the Dodgers, I have to look at the San Diego Padres and say they made two moves at the trade deadline that I love. And they're playing really good baseball right now, but they're a team that is not afraid of losing to the Dodgers. And I think that's what you need. You need a team that has already gone through that gauntlet many times, has veteran guys, and doesn't have anything to prove. And that's a team that if they get in, I would be scared of.
2: We're never scared of you, Eduardo, man. Keep the food coming. Keep it the great announcers. Always, my friend. Enjoy the Little League World Series. We'll talk to you soon.
3: You got it. The morning man. I love it.
2: Eduardo Perez, ESPN Major League Baseball and Little League World Series analyst. Like we mentioned, he'll be on the call for Japan versus Curacao. That's at noon Eastern time of the day on ESPNU. Then the 3 p.m. Eastern time game between Nicaragua and Panama on ESPN2. That's at 3 p.m. Eastern time. He'll also be part of the studio coverage for Championship Weekend. And a part of Little League World Series Weekend, don't forget about this Sunday, the Little League Classic, as the Milwaukee Brewers will take on the Atlanta Braves. 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In for Chris Canty, Evan Cohen, and Michelle Smallman. 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And what do the Cavaliers, Dak Prescott, and the Bears have to do with your next 10 minutes? 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
4: 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David Dennis Jr., that's him, Freddie Coleman, that's me, in for Evan Cohen, Chris Canty, Michelle Smallman on this Friday. Friday, thank God it's Friday. Let's bring in our producer, Pat Costello, a little can he or can't he? Because it may not be can he or can't he without Chris Canty, but it would change to like a will he or won't he, which is brought to you by Granger. Pat Costello, what you got for can he or can't he or will he or won't he?
5: Guys, James Harden signed a 3-year, $97 million deal to remain with the Cleveland Cavaliers. So can he or can they or can't they, I guess? Can the Cavs win a championship with James Harden on their roster? David, we'll start with you.
6: Said can't he as soon as you said James Harden. didn't even need the rest of the question. He can, unless you were going to say, can he make a whole bunch of money? I would say, can he? But anything regarding winning with this team, I do like the Peyton Watson signing, Pat. I know you were super, super excited for us to discuss this in depth. But I do like that signing, but I do not think that they, nor James Harden, are going to be championship bound anytime soon.
4: Yeah, until I actually see it in the playoffs when guarding James Harden, this man's going to be a Hall of Fame basketball player, a first ballot Hall of Famer, and there's going to be a lot of, it could have only been so much better had he done this in the playoffs. We've seen him have those great moments in the regular season. When the playoffs roll around, a switch just turns off. I'm with you. I do not think this is going to happen for him for the next 3 years with that kind of money for James Harden.
5: Joe Burrow basically said it's now or never for him and the Bengals to win a Super Bowl. So, Kenny or Canty, can Joe Burrow lead the Bengals to a Super Bowl, Freddie?
4: I don't think so. I want to be wrong about this. I love Joe Burrow as a quarterback. That offense can be very, very special. The defense will be improved, no doubt about it. But I still have my reservations about that. I can't call them the Cheapinati Bengals this offseason. They spent the money involving offense and defense. So, I'm retiring that moniker, at least for this year, until they go back to where they used to be. But the AFC's improved. I'm still not trusting the offensive line is going to be that much better to help him out. I'm going to say can't involving Joe Burrow leading his team to a Super Bowl.
6: I think he can. I think he can. Will he? I think he can, though, because if you have an explosive type of offense, all-world offense, you have a fighter's chance. And if you have an all-world offense with a middling defense, a middle-of-the-road defense, you definitely have a shot. It's just about if he's going to be all-world and if that defense is going to be good enough to be decent to give him a shot.
5: Fernando Mendoza yesterday looked like a rookie in his performance against the Texans. Some good, some pretty bad. Can he or can't he? Can Fernando Mendoza win the Raiders' starting job? David, we'll start with you.
6: He can, but he should not. Like, there's a world in which he comes out and he's better than Kirk Cousins or Kirk Cousins hurt. I say under no circumstance should he start until maybe if there's a last game and you're playing somebody like Buffalo or I don't know who you're playing the last game, but if you're playing a team like Denver or somebody like that who is good enough to maybe throw their reserves out there, you get a good first team rep, maybe then, but he should not be starting otherwise.
4: Yeah, he'll be the starting quarterback next year, but he's not going to win a starting job this year. Your point is definitely valid, David, because at a certain point, the Raiders aren't going anywhere. They're going to put him out there later on in the season. If Kirk Cousins gets injured, then that's going to be an interesting decision. Did they go Aiden O'Connell and not rush Fernando Mendoza, or Fernando Mendoza shows he's ready, then you put him out there, not wishing that on Kirk Cousins, wanting to stay healthy as possible. But, yeah, Kirk Cousins will be the starting quarterback all year long. Fernando Mendoza's time is going to be next year.
5: Dak Prescott said he's tired of talking about when the Cowboys can break through, basically. So, Kenny or Canty?
7: Me too.
5: Yeah, we all are.
4: We all are.
5: Can Dak Prescott and the Cowboys finally break through this season and at least make a conference championship?
4: Yeah, I think they can if the defense is more than fair to Midland. There's no doubt about that. That offense has the potential to be another terrific offense with a better defense. George Pickens is going to be dynamite once again. CeeDee Lamb, if he stays healthy, they could want to be maybe the best wide receiver combination among the best in the National Football League. They will run the football. That offensive line is young and energetic with enough veteran experience. And they got some guys on defense who can actually tackle people before they get started. So, yeah, with that offense and a better defense, at least on paper, I don't have any doubt in my mind that they can get the Cowboys at least to the conference championship.
6: They are the Bengals of the NFC. These two teams are mirrors of each other, where you have an offense, you have the two wide receivers who are going to argue for the best two wide receivers in football on both sides of this thing. You have a quarterback who is looking for respect and looking for sort of this make or break year. You have an offense that should be dynamic and a defense that is improved and that you hope can be good enough to bend, don't break, and allow the offense enough chances to win as many games possible, make a deep playoff run. So, yeah, I think that they can, but it's them and Cincinnati are sort of riding a bunch of ifs that are all, and a lot of it predicated on how great the offense is and if the defense can hold itself up.
5: Bears head coach Ben Johnson decided to set his team's expectations pretty high, and he's looking for them to be basically the greatest offense that's ever existed. So can they or can't they? Can the Bears live up to the expectations that Ben Johnson has set for them?
6: No, they can't. They can't. They're not going to be. I mean, I think they're going to be a really good offense. They should be a really good offense. Greatest offense of all time. Like, that's what you're talking about. Like, who is the – where are your superstars that are going to do that? It takes more than a great quarterback and a great scheme to do that. And, we're not sure if Caleb is a great, great quarterback even just yet. You're also going against a tough division with Flores in Minnesota, with the defense in Green Bay, and Micah Parsons coming at you. Like, they have a lot of obstacles to be when you're talking about the greatest offense we'll ever see.
4: Yeah, what he said. Let's move on.
5: And finally, and most importantly.
4: Absolutely.
5: Can you cut a slice of pizza in half and call it two slices, Freddie?
4: That's not a no. That's a hell to the no. No. I know Cam Pratt has been very, very strong, being vociferous about the circumference of pizza slices.
6: Great word.
4: But no, if you cut a slice of pizza in half, you just have two half slices of a whole slice. Can't be done. Not two slices. No morality, true, false, whatever. That's it. That's that.
6: Breaking news, John 5389205.
1: Let's go. I got another
6: point,
1: one.
6: Ampersand, smiling emoji, has miraculously agreed with Cam and thinks it's great. There's a lot of egg emojis popping up that think that he's the smartest, most handsome guy ever, and it's never wrong. And some of these accounts popped up in the last 3 months out of Taiwan, and they happen to be agreeing with Cam. Amazing, amazing how you get a coalition of the willing suddenly of nameless, faceless people on the internet who agree with you.
1: I just love the idea that I was like, in June or something, I was like, you know what? I'm going to need some burners to back me up on a random argument 3 months from now. I got to cook some of these up.
6: I'm just saying. Uh-huh. They respond to unsportsmanlike all the time. You're just throwing them off the scent from when you really want to make the wildest argument possible.
1: Okay.
6: And then they just pop in and say, hey, yeah, this guy's so smart and good looking.
1: Yes.
4: Yeah, yes.
1: And they're right about all of those things.
4: There you go.
1: Whoever they are.
4: Your humility.
1: So, David, you give me whatever predetermined number amount of money to go get some pizza. I go to the pizza store. You're not there with me. I get a big slice of pizza, and I cut it in half, and I bring it back. I give one to you. I have one. What do we have? You didn't see me cut that original slice. You don't know what I got. I cut it without you. I give you one of those.
5: That's theft.
1: Slices.
4: That's
1: and I have a slice. We each have a slice of pizza. It's just smaller than what
5: well,
1: it originally
5: you only paid
1: was.
5: For, you only paid for the one.
1: It's not about the money.
5: You keep... stole half of a slice of pizza. Yeah.
1: No, we have two slices. You didn't know that I had a bigger slice originally. I give you one of the slices.
5: You're a scam artist.
6: What we have is an ass whooping until I get my other slice, my other half. My
1: That's
6: slice
1: fine, but you have. What, oh, your other slice.
6: No, my other half.
1: Oh,
6: of my slice
1: your
6: of pizza.
1: Other slice.
6: We have
1: Listen,
6: somebody getting a beat down until I get what's
1: You can
6: what's
1: beat
6: right
1: me up
6: mine.
1: All you want to. I'm still eating a slice of pizza, just a small one.
5: Half a slice.
6: Half a slice.
1: Ridiculous.
6: Half of my slice of pizza.
4: There's so many morality questions and answers based
6: Cam's
4: on this
6: argument
4: pizza
6: comes
4: game.
6: To what if I deceived you and
1: exactly.
6: stole
1: yes,
6: from
1: but
6: you
1: every
6: and
1: time
6: lied
1: I,
6: to you.
1: Every time I present that situation, you guys say you're a scam artist,
4: you
1: which
4: are.
1: May be true, fine.
4: Not maybe.
1: I'll
4: true.
1: I'll take that.
5: We're very
1: yeah.
5: clear that you're stealing half a slice of pizza yeah. from someone.
4: Right.
5: No.
4: Uh-huh.
1: Okay, fine.
4: Now, Greg,
1: I cut it in half.
4: It, but still.
1: All right, fine. I cut it in half, and I give both of those slices to David. David says, thanks for these two slices of pizza, because he didn't know what I got originally. I got a bigger slice of pizza. I cut it in half. I gave both to him. He has two slices of pizza.
5: Yeah, but if that slice only cost you $3, and it's still the same slice of pizza, and you just cut it in half.
1: It's not about how much.
5: It does.
1: It costs. It has nothing to do with how much
5: it
1: costs.
5: Does.
1: No, it doesn't.
4: For the ones who get it
6: it's
4: done.
6: It's about if it has crust on it or not, yeah. apparently. That's what it's about. Yeah.
1: Partially.
4: For the ones who get it done and lie about it, Grainger offers the professional-grade products you need, delivered when and where you need them. 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Was this the most unsportsmanlike moment of the day? Probably. We'll get to that on Sportsmanlike with me, Freddie Coleman, David Dennis Jr. on ESPN Radio, the ESPN app, and ESPNU after we give you this word from Grainger. 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
4: I'm still trying to figure out here on Unsportsmanlike. I'm Freddie Coleman. He's David Dennis Jr. And we survived a terrible Pizzagate involving situation. In for Evan Cohen, Chris Candy, Michelle Smallman on ESPN Radio, the ESPN app, and ESPNU. But that has not been the most unsportsmanlike moment of the day. I can't believe I saw this actual video of a humanoid robot training for the Robot Olympics. Did not realize there was such a thing in Beijing. Well, the humanoid robot that was training ran too fast, failed to stop, slammed into a safety cushion, and then he broke at the waist. Pat, is this fact or fiction? I saw the video. I wanted to make sure it wasn't AI.
5: I think it's real. As far as we can tell, it is real, and it's terrifying to look at. It looks like something out of iRobot, but it's also the funniest video I think I've ever seen. Like, the comedic timing of it, like, falling backwards like Scooby-Doo and then breaking and exploding at the waist is incredible.
4: Can we stop
6: playing
4: God?
6: Why are we creating these things?
4: Thank you. Can we stop playing God, please?
6: We've watched every single... we've had 100 years of movies that say the robots are going to destroy us. We have endless pieces of evidence that say that these will be our overlords. Mm-hmm. They're going to rule over us. And some idiots are sitting there saying, well, I'll just create one anyway.
5: Maybe we can make them run faster than Usain Bolt.
6: Right. Maybe we can make them run fast for whatever reason. To corrupt.
5: They can, like, backflip now.
7: A lot of people were commenting on this video saying this looks like Isaiah Pacheco running.
4: Wow.
7: Because he just always looks like he's mad at the ground and, like, stomping.
4: Hurtful.
7: He does the high knees.
4: And unfortunately, like Isaiah Pacheco, the robot got injured.
7: So
4: like
7: that robot broke in half. Is that still the same robot, or is that two robots now?
4: One.
5: That's one robot in half. Robot you just made our half. Case for us.
7: No, in that case, I tend to agree. I think that's now a broken robot.
4: Only took you 3 hours to agree with
7: Well, I still don't agree if we're talking pizza, but the robot is not constituted by a slice.
6: I was thinking it was Jackson Dart running directly into a defense.
7: Yeah, honestly.
6: But there's that.
4: Savage. Everybody standing on business. Cam, what's next?
7: Yeah, so Fernando Mendoza had an okay outing in the preseason game last night, and he talked to Laura Rutledge after the game, and he wanted to say hello to a certain someone on the ESPN broadcast. Take a listen.
8: Okay, well, you nailed it. We'll go tell Kirk that you did a great job.
9: Thank you. Please do. Please do. And please tell Mr. Buck I say hello.
8: We love it. There you go. What about Mr. Aikman?
9: Oh, of course. I mean, he's a legend, you know? I think Mr. Buck needs some more love because, I mean, Mr. Aikman's already, you know?
8: Well said, Fernando. You nailed it.
9: Thank you.
4: Never change.
7: We got 15 years of that coming our way.
4: I hope so.
5: Is it crazy to say that I think Fernando Mendoza's already the most likable quarterback in the NFL?
4: I don't think there's any doubt about that because it's not fake. It's not canned. It's not planned. It's just endearing because that's who he is.
6: Yeah, I tend to agree. He's going to be press conference gold for the foreseeable future.
5: I can't wait to turn on him by next year.
4: I'm surprised you haven't turned on him now because maybe he's too good for you.
5: Once he's a full-time starter, then we can turn on him.
4: What do you mean we?
5: You'll turn on him.
7: People will turn on
5: him. Everyone will turn on him.
6: He's too nice.
7: He'll get tired. Yeah. Some people are already tired of his what they deem a shtick, but I think he's just being genuine. But it will be viewed as a shtick.
4: It's amazing how it doesn't take long for people all of a sudden to form that kind of opinion on somebody, and he just got here. But that's the America that we
6: That's what we do. We love him until we hate him. Once he starts, and he does this old gee golly gosh thing, it'll get on everybody's nerves.
7: You bring him up just to tear him down.
6: Yeah, that's what we do.
4: Sad. What's next?
7: All right, so Ryan McGee, great reporter, writer, and ESPN radio host on Marty McGee on Saturdays. He does every week during the football season, college football season, he does a preseason or a during the season bottom 10 for schools. He made a special edition this week, and he threw Jaden Daniels in there in that bottom 10. Can you take a guess what number in the bottom 10 that he had Jaden Daniels at?
4: If it's not number 5, then what are we doing?
7: It was number 5.
4: What are we doing?
5: Out of respect, obviously.
4: Oh, sure.
7: He gave him his number back, finally.
4: His preseason bottom 10, Jaden Daniels at number 5, ultimate flex by Ryan McGee. Ultimate.
6: Sure. Jaden, just... This is the most can the season start story I could think of.
4: Me too.
6: This is the most, like, come on.
4: Tomorrow, we get college football tomorrow.
6: Yeah, like, this is the most, like, can we get some real snaps in? Because this Jaden Daniels thing has just gotten out of hand.
5: I mean, can Jaden Daniels take some of those snaps for LSU at this point? Who knows?
4: I'm just trying to figure out what the end game was with that whole thing. Seriously. And how that was going to be positive. I just don't get it. What's next?
5: He created drama for himself.
6: If you have five slices of pizza, can Jaden Daniels sue you?
7: Now, that's an argument I can get behind.
4: Maybe five times.
6: Or can you split them to have 10? I don't know.
7: Well, he'd demand that you split them.
4: Yeah.
7: Be like, can we cut one of these in half?
4: That won't
7: and create
4: be,
7: two slices? Yeah, that so won't now
4: be
7: we have
4: a
7: six?
4: That won't be a request. That'll be a demand. You're exactly right.
7: Or I'll sue you.
4: Yes. What's next?
7: So OG Anunoby, he had a big moment in the NBA Finals.
4: He did.
7: Tip in game four. Mm-hmm. He was in Times Square hanging out with fans. They were lobbing him passes, and he was trying to recreate his tip in on a hoop in Times Square with fans. There's video that we are showing. Mm-hmm. So he's still capitalizing on that that huge moment, and I think he will be for the rest of his life.
4: Yeah, we had a chance to talk with him before that happened.
7: Yeah, you spoke with him this week, right?
4: Yeah, Wednesday on Freddie and Harry, and I said, what is that going to be like? He goes, I still can't believe that people are still talking about that. He said, I don't think he
7: really... Get used to it, buddy. It's going to be happening for 40 years.
4: He knew it was significant when that happens in the finals. But he said, I see it on T-shirts and everything. And now they're recreating it. He really... I think he understands the scope, David, Cam, and Pat, exactly what that moment is always going to mean to Knicks fans.
6: Yeah, as a lifelong Knicks fan since game four, I must say that this moment is the greatest moment in my Knicks fandom. And I'll remember this for the rest of my life. So I'm
7: you suffered for a long time, too, during that game.
6: I suffered for a really, really long time.
4: Three quarters
6: of a game in my life that
4: Poor
6: I just
4: baby.
6: Didn't know. It's been a long, hard road as a Knicks fan to get to where we are. So for OG to do that is pivotal. I remember that forever. Time to build a statue. Knicks in five. Knicks tape, baby.
4: I'm not going to say anything else. We got anything else, Pat?
5: One more quick one, a fun one to end with. Uh-huh. There was a dad who caught his son's first ever professional home run for the Wisconsin Timber Rattlers.
4: Nice.
5: Yeah, his dad was out in the outfield for the game and caught the home run.
4: One of the few times that you don't get your parents better seats and it paid off.
5: Yeah.
6: That's sweet.
4: The goal is coming your way next with David Dennis Jr. and Freddie Cohen. This on Sportsmanlike and
6: ESPN Radio.
4: And ESPNU.
7: Two slices.
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0: 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Fun show coming up. Mike Monaco going to join us. He gets ready for the Little League World Series Classic Altcast. Then he's going to fly to Dublin and call the first college football game. See, guy's got a busy couple of weeks coming up here. Two-a-days are going to roll along. We got the Texans and the Raiders, who ho-hum played last night. Some interesting takeaways there for the number one pick in the draft. But we are not 10 seconds into the show.
1: Unreal.
0: And my father's already shaking his head in disgust for anyone watching on the ESPN app. So what's got you ticked off this quickly into the show? I don't understand.
1: Devin, explain the whiteboard question that you guys have every day.
0: I was going to say, let me back this up here. So, yeah, producer Devin, explain this to everyone in the ESPN radio department. There is a whiteboard that contains a question either every day or every week that is currently tearing our department in half, pun fully intended.
2: Yes, unsportsmanlike. They have a tweet up about it. They talked about it. So, yes, it's a weekly question that, you know, we all tally and vote on. Today's or this week's question: if you have a piece of pizza and cut it in half, do you now have two slices of pizza or two halves of the same piece of pizza?
1: See, and right before the show started, I heard someone saying the line of, if I bring a slice home and cut it in half and the person you're going to share it with doesn't know you cut it in half, are you looking at half of two halves of slices or two slices? Well, if the person doesn't know that you cut a piece, they're going to think it's two slices. But when you bought it, you bought one slice.
2: Yes.
1: And cut it in half.
0: Yeah, to me, this seems pretty open and shut. I understand pizza's a weird venture because it's all predicated on how the original person who makes the pie slices it up based on the size of the slices. You could have a slice cut by someone who's the size of the half that you cut later, but I'm with you. If it comes to you in one form and then you cut that in half, congratulations. You're now sharing a slice of pizza. You are eating two halves of the one pizza.
1: I didn't mean to derail the Fernando Mendoza conversation.
0: I feel like if anyone would love and appreciate this conversation, Devin, it is Fernando Mendoza.
2: I was about to say, could you imagine Fernando Mendoza answering this question?
0: Well, I think no matter how you look at the pizza, you're sharing it amongst friends. We are building camaraderie. We are getting ready for the season. I hope that's my best Fernando Mendoza for the E-Plus audience. You can see the
2: hands.
0: That's
2: pretty good.
0: Big hands talker there. So lots to get to on that. At the Golics on social media. If you want to answer the whiteboard question, unsportsmanlike's got it up to, we may as well carry this through the day.
1: Yeah.
0: It's Friday, and everyone, it is amazing how angry our whole control room was. Again, we've got multiple two-a-days coming up. The number one pick in the draft is embroiled in a quarterback competition I didn't think was much of a competition until I heard Clint Kubiak say it last night. So, you know what? With that in mind, let's get to it. No matter where you are, you can always listen to the Golics on the ESPN app, Sirius XM Channel 80. Let's get to the opening drive.
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0: All right, Fernando Mendoza back in the saddle last night. And I was mistaken yesterday. I thought I had heard that Kirk Cousins was going to start that game. Fernando Mendoza up under center, getting it cracking early last night. And draws blood for the first time, Dad. Pick six for Fernando Mendoza in a game where he went 8 of 15 for 86 yards overall. A couple of drops mixed in there by wide receivers, still shaking off the rust, but throws the pick six that's the highlight you're going to be seeing all day today. And Clint Kubiak, interesting enough, after the game was at the podium and said this about the quarterback competition.
8: You know, we got another week. We're playing. You know, I don't want anyone to be comfortable in their job. That's how it should always be that way from all positions. So, you know, just keep going forward.
1: Absolute positive coach speak. Without Kirk Cousins is going to start the season. Kirk Cousins is going to play at the beginning of the season until they deem it that the season is somewhat lost, and they're going to put Fernando Mendoza out there. That is, I know the last X amount of number one overall draft picks has started the season. I would almost go to far as to say there's no way on God's green earth he starts to
4: season. Oh, wow. Are you ready to do it? Are you ready to officially declare the proclamation?
1: Yes, I am. I'm going to say no way on God's green earth is Fernando Mendoza starting the season. When you have Kirk Cousins there to start the season, again, you have to think of the other 53 players in the locker room, the other 52 players, I should say, in the locker room. To at least start the season off trying to be competitive with all the changes that you made in the offseason. It's a new year. Everybody starts 0-0, and you don't have to start the rookie. So why start him when you have someone like Kirk Cousins? If you didn't, if you just had a bunch of young people in the room, okay, I get it. But you have Kirk Cousins to start. Let Fernando Mendoza get the reps, grow, and then put him in at some point during the season.
4: Yeah, once you signed Kirk Cousins, I think you committed to a timeline that everyone could trust. We brought it up. You mentioned the X amount of quarterbacks recently starting the season as top drafted rookies. But the stat I go back to is I believe in the last 15 years, the number one drafted quarterbacks have averaged 14 starts in their rookie season. So we know at some point he's going to take over.
1: Yep.
4: But forget just being fair to the other 52 people on that team. It's still, I think, giving Fernando Mendoza the best of both worlds. Give him a chance to not have the pressure going into the season, not feel like he has to go out there and make those mistakes early under fire with the eyes of the rest of the team on him. You can give way a little easier. He can learn from Kirk Cousins through the course of real games, getting those reps as the backup quarterback, preparing like a starter in the NFL in the ways that I'm sure Kirk Cousins is going to hand him game on. So all that stuff makes sense to me. I think we've always been of the ilk that Kirk Cousins right now is the better of the two quarterbacks. He is going to start the season. You look at the rest of this Raiders team, and now I say I understand Max Crosby was not playing on defense. I understand Tyler Linderbaum was not playing on offense. But, you know, we'll have a conversation about the Houston Texans at some point, who now through 2 weeks, albeit against the Washington Commanders in preseason and the Raiders in preseason, seem to be a more competent operation up front in front of C.J. Stroud, which is great news if you're a Texans fan. But if you're the Raiders, this is like the second week in a row we've seen you getting pushed around in the run game in a way that may not bode well for the future. Again, with the caveat of Max Crosby makes a big difference. He doesn't make all the difference. So that's the part where I still don't think this team, especially in the AFC West, is going to be good enough where Kirk Cousins holds off Mendoza for very long.
1: You know, and is it the new fad in the NFL this year? Because how many times have we heard in different teams, oh, they're doing more under center with the quarterback? Under center seems to be the hot thing now, right? Fernando Mendoza has already taken more under center snaps in the first two preseason games than he did his entire career in college.
4: Wow.
1: So he's learning to go under the center. And what does under the center do? It does a couple of things. Your back is turned. You can hide the ball more on play action. It can freeze a D lineman. It can freeze the linebackers for that split second you need. That's on the positive side. Certainly on the negative side, your back is to the defense. So once you play fake and turn, now you have to instantly recognize what the defense is and make your decision. So there are pros and cons, but mostly I think pros. Because it makes also the DBs, especially the safeties, have to make sure it's not a run, where from a shotgun, the ball is plain as day to see, so safeties can kind of hang back and let the front seven do their work and come up and support at a later point. But when it's from under center and the ball's hidden, it's a little bit different.
4: Yeah, it has been interesting to see. And there are certain places where we knew that was a point of emphasis. See the Cincinnati Bengals, who have said, we want more of this in our offense because you get a better suite of run plays, because it opens up more in the play action, because it can give you some of the explosive plays that all these people are hunting.

0: either. There were plenty of places where Fernando Mendoza still went out there and made the kind of progress you want and then took chances. And at the very least, people talk about the mentality of young players in the preseason. And one of the reasons that so many people are hesitant to put number one picks on the field early is because you're afraid of that wild stallion getting broken, where all of a sudden they taste some of their own blood and they don't love that. Fernando Mendoza seems to have the perfect demeanor to resist all this stuff, because you saw him getting interviewed by Laura Rutledge during the game on the field and had the time and the demeanor to still deliver a message to someone in the broadcast booth.
1: Please tell Mr. Buck I say hello.
2: Oh, we love it. There you go. What about Mr. Aikman?
1: Oh, of course. I mean, he's a legend, you know. I think Mr. Buck needs some more love, because I mean, Mr. Aikman's already, you know.
2: Well said, Fernando. You nailed it.
1: Thank you. God bless.
2: Back to you guys.
3: See, there it is. Back to Mr. Buck. That's the stuff. I mean, he is unique.
0: The Golics here on ESPN Radio, Mike Golic Jr. and Mike Golic Sr. So, again, threw a pick and I don't think anyone has to question Fernando Mendoza, the desire to go get better and improve off of that. But clearly, not going to let him ruin his day enough to not aw shucks it up with the booth in there. In a way, I feel like you have to appreciate that. All of my friends, even the ones that went on to great acclaim in the NFL, are fathers and husbands, still see you in the wild and give you the Mr. treatment. So that had to hit home.
4: Yeah, it really does. It kind of makes me smile a little bit, and I appreciate that. That they do that. I really do. And listen, it would also the least surprising thing that Fernando Mendoza did that, right? I mean, that was the pure expectation. And then hearing him talk about his play, I mean, he's a walking soundbite. Listen, he threw an absolute dime to Jalen?
0: Jalen Naylor.
4: Jalen Naylor threw him open. I mean, great timing route, a perfect throw, and then the interception. Listen, every quarterback analyst from every network is going to break it down. He had 1-2-3 on the left side, a corner route, basically a deeper out route, and a back in the backfield where he could have thrown it to them because of the way the DB had his shoulders, but he didn't, and he drifted left and tried to throw back to the backside and threw behind, and it was picked. So everybody will break it down unbelievably. But it was a mistake by a rookie, right? But when he's on a timing route, when he's throwing it in rhythm, and that's not shocking for rookie high draft quarterbacks, right? I mean, they're obviously very good out of college to get drafted that high in the NFL. And on timing routes, again, the throw to Jalen Naylor was a dime. The out route to the one receiver who dropped it was a dime. He put it right on the money, but one where he kind of didn't see 1, 2, or 3 when maybe could have. He drifted a little bit and threw back. It was a mistake, but he's going to make those.
0: Speaking of money, let's get to the other headline yesterday.
4: Yeah.
0: I think we kind of know where this is going. The preseason is fun to react to. You're never going to get enough overreaction from me, especially with Mendoza, who I think has proven he's going to be largely fine and have the opportunities to. But fine, money, the Cowboys, the Saints. So, last time on Dragon Ball Z, for all that remember, the Cowboys and the Saints got a little chippy at training camp. Donovan Ezeraku gets thrown out for throwing a punch. Eric McCoy's launching helmets. Our pets' heads are falling off. And the NFL decided to step in and send a message, because we are in week 2 of joint practices. There will be more next week. And the NFL's looking around kind of like a referee early in a game and saying, hey, we got to pull him back and throw the flag here. So after that, the NFL has decided to fine the Saints and the Cowboys each $500,000 for their role in those training camp fights. We heard both coaches discuss that. We've heard a lot of the players discuss that here. Jerry Jones, the Dallas Cowboys owner, had something to say on the fine received as well.
5: This game is physical, and it's easy to get involved with aggressive temperaments. All of that makes it a real focal point of the league to stay within good sport. The taking of helmets off and swinging and hitting and that type of thing is not good for anybody, and it's certainly not what we want to represent to our fans and as a league or as a team. And so it's understandable how they're coming down with a real severe fines.
6: They find players rather than teams?
5: Well, that's up to the team to find those players, and so we will find those players.
7: You could appeal the fine. Is that something you would consider?
5: Yes, we will appeal, and that's pretty harsh. I mean, pretty stiff. Not harsh, but stiff.
0: Yeah, and the NFL, you know, Adam Schefter tweeted out the league memo sent out this summer that spelled out very clearly, hey, we don't want this. Everyone knows how the game goes. This one's pretty easy here. This is the most expected slap on the wrist ever. We'll see if that now –

0: ups the emphasis, because it's one thing getting cussed out by your coach, getting thrown out of practice, because like you've pointed out in the past, football coaches tell you no, but a lot of them really like it when you fight, especially if you're a back end of the roster guy. Now, all of a sudden, when you're costing the boss money, that message may be delivered a little bit more soundly to everyone involved.
1: Yeah, but then the boss is going to hand it down to the players, right? They're gonna find. So now the team can find the players.
0: That's what I mean. Bleep rolls downhill, so the message gets sent a little clearer now that you've had me come off half a mil.
1: And listen, I have no problem with fighting in camp. Our camps were long. Our camps were hot. Like, obviously, they're still hot here. And there was a good bit of fighting. And I had Buddy Ryan as a head coach for a number of years who really encouraged fighting. So I come at it from a different way. But listen, I don't mind a skirmish, quite honestly, but you can't throw helmets and you know, talking about punching a guy in the face mask, that's just a reactionary thing. When you're fighting someone, you throw a punch. And unfortunately, the guy you're throwing a punch at is usually wearing a helmet. You don't want a busted hand. The one way that there were so many fights when we were in Philadelphia, the one way they tried to remedy it was if a fight started with two guys, those two guys just fought.
0: Yeah.
1: And if anybody jumped in, you were running till you puked, right? I mean, you were running. So you learn kind of quickly it didn't pay to just have two guys fight, because now you're exerting all your energy fighting, and then you got to go back in the huddle and run a play again, right? When nobody else is jumping in. Now, I don't know if you could find the discipline of this is just when we were a team playing, practicing against one another. If it's two separate teams, it's a little more difficult to have that discipline to say, okay, everybody back off. Just let the two of them square off. You just want to jump in and help your teammate.
0: Yeah, we need to institute Buddy Ryan law about fighting to get the league back on track. Words most people never thought would be uttered. The opening drive is brought to you by Progressive. 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Coming up next, from Williamsport to Ireland, our next guest, one of the busiest men in showbiz. We'll talk to him here on the Golics on ESPN Radio.
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1: Rolling along, we talked about Fernando Mendoza, the number one overall pick. The Texans build a little momentum very quietly during the preseason, unsexy, where they're getting better, but in all the right places. We'll explain here on the Golix, Mike Golic Jr., Mike Golic Sr. here on ESPN Radio. But before we get to that, fun one coming up right now. Everyone always loves the Little League World Series. Everyone does an outstanding job. And our next guest is going to rival Pitbull for Mr. Worldwide as the title. He's got Williamsport this weekend. He's got Dublin, Ireland next weekend. Mike Monaco joins us now, ESPN play-by-play announcer. He's set to be part of the Little League Alumni Altcast at the MLB Little League Classic. So Sunday, 7 p.m. Eastern on ESPN2. He's going to be in the booth alongside Todd Frazier and Devin Travis, both of whom played in the Little League World Series, both of them played in the show. Going to be an awesome showcase, a celebration of the Little League World Series and of the guys and the players in Major League Baseball with that connection. So, Mike, good morning, man. Good to talk to you. How you doing?
2: Gentlemen, hello. It is so great to talk to both of you. It's even better to have both of you back on these airwaves. So just a pleasure to talk with you. And, yeah, here at the Little League World Series right now, we got 8 games today. We're building up to Sunday. When the big leaguers are here, it's always a special day when they come through. So the vibes are good. We had a lot of rain yesterday, but that's in the rearview mirror.
3: So what Mike, what are you hoping to like accomplish in this alt broadcast with former little leaguers? You're obviously you do the Red Sox games as well, so you're used to the normal baseball game. But what are you looking to bring with this broadcast?
2: You know, Mike, I think there are no rules as far as I can tell. One thing is for sure, we have Todd Frazier, as Mike mentioned. Todd at this event is like, as Tim Kirkjian always says, Todd is the biggest 12-year-old here among everyone in town. So we could get off the rails with him in particular. Todd is a master impressionist, so we hope to have some fun with that. But no, I think it's going to be a really neat behind-the-scenes kind of experience of hearing from players who have played in this before and then gone on to amazing careers. We're going to have Lance Lynn, longtime major league pitcher, join us. He was here in the late 90s with a team from Brownsburg, Indiana. We're going to have our lead NHL on ESPN analyst, Ray Ferraro, join us. And I can say this as a good friend of Ray's. Back when, I don't even know if they had color television, he played in the Little League World Series, so he'll be joining us. But no, it'll be really cool to hear, you know, what it was like being here as a 12-year-old at different pockets of time, and then how that propelled these athletes to the very top of their craft. So I think it'll be a lot of fun. We're going to have a bunch of other guests join us too, and it'll be laid back. You know, we'll just kind of be sitting there watching on ESPN2, doing a very untraditional broadcast. You see so many of these altcasts nowadays, but this will be cool, and it's a really intimate setting. If no one's watched the game before, it is major leaguers playing in front of little leaguers. The stadium is almost entirely filled with just the players from the Little League World Series. You know, it's a minor league ballpark that they refit for this major league game, but it's an intimate setting, and the players, the little leaguers, are so locked in on what the big leaguers are doing that it's quiet. Like, it's not the normal hum and buzz at a major league baseball game, because these little leaguers are so in awe of watching Ronald Acuna Jr. or Jacob Mizorowski, you know, walk through right in front of them. So it is a really cool atmosphere.
1: I was going to say, speaking of atmosphere, oh, by the way, you have two of the best teams in Major League Baseball getting ready to go at it in this. But that environment's cool. And for, like you said, the guys in the booth with you who had experience in this, experience in the major leagues, what's the reaction that you guys see around there from the major league guys who get to sort of reconnect with the game in maybe its purest form down at the Little League World Series level and be around these kids?
2: Yeah, I think it's so refreshing for them in the middle of 162. I mean, like, the buzzword in baseball circles is grind, especially when you're in August. And so, yes, it makes for an interesting weekend travel-wise for these major league teams, but I think they're refreshed to do it. And especially when they walk off the bus, you know, they take the bus after flying in, usually morning of. They take the bus over to the Little League complex where I am right now, and they're just kind of washed over with it, because these little leaguers, they're playing on these immaculate diamonds that, for the many players now in the majors who never played on a little league stage like this, they can't believe that these are 12 and 11-year-olds playing here. you know, we've had like Xander Bogaerts come through in years past. And he said to me, like, he has locked on every game watching, like, on the airplane while they're flying into town. Or Jazz Chisholm was here 2 years ago with the Yankees. He was walking around with a video camera, just documenting everything. He befriended a kid on Team Nevada and said, like, hey, man, I'm going to be a big brother to you for the next few years. Whenever you need gear, hit me up. Like, for them, it's just really refreshing to be in this kind of environment. And I think probably remind them why we all fell in love with sports at whatever age it was.
3: You're also part of the WEEI radio, Red Sox radio booth. Sox are third in the East, 8 games behind the Rays. They're in the wild card spot right now, second slot. So, but it's been a roller coaster season. If that continues, where can they fit into this playoff run?
2: I think because the American League has had so much unevenness to it all season and hasn't had, you know, like Mike was saying, the dominant National League team, like the ones that we're going to see on Sunday, whether it's Dodgers, Brewers, or Braves at the top, the Cubs getting there too. Like, the American League has not had that. So I think the Red Sox, I mean, if they get healthier, they have as good a chance as anyone, I think, to emerge out of that. Now, you could say the same for the Yankees. You always have to worry about the Rays. The American League Central has been very interesting too. But for the Red Sox, the pitching and defense has been their backbone this season. And then in the last 2 months, the offense has totally flipped the script on what they were at the beginning of the season when they could not hit home runs. They were last in baseball in home runs. And they've kind of changed their identity. They've gotten more patient, played some small ball, which is amazing to say in 2026. But then, yeah, if they get healthier, if they get Garrett Crochet back, which would be in a relief role, if they get Roman Anthony, who was supposed to be a superstar in year two, if they get him back, Trevor Story into the middle infield, that would only add even more firepower to a team that, yeah, man, it's been a roller coaster, and they have totally changed the tune of their season.
1: Talking to Mike Monaco, ESPN play-by-play announcer here on the Golics. We mentioned the versatility. This time next week, you, Jordan Rogers, Dana Boyle, all going to be over in Dublin getting ready to open the season with North Carolina and TCU. I know you're busy. I'm sure the game prep will kick into high gear in earnest next week. But big picture, as you look to be the voice that will help kick off college football season, what are you most excited about with the opportunity in those two teams in Dublin?
2: Guys, I'm so excited for that. I mean, I don't need to say this to you guys, as all of us being Notre Dame guys, but so excited for college football. The fact that, you know, kicking it off week zero in that setting with that matchup is going to be great. Like, first of all, what does Bill Belichick's second season hold? He's talked with a lot of positivity through the summer and the fall about, you know, what the roster looks like this year and how they didn't have the late start to roster building that they did going into year one at the time of being hired and all of that. They leaned a lot more into high schoolers than they did compared to how heavy they were in the portal going into last year. So curious to see if what that looks like. But I think maybe most of all, the one player I'm most excited to see is TCU's quarterback, Jaden Craig, transfer from Harvard. Everything I've heard from people who have seen it firsthand this offseason and here in fall camp, he's the real deal. I mean, they went out and got him with Josh Hoover going to Indiana. You were talking Fernando Mendoza coming on. Hoover's going to replace Mendoza there in Bloomington. But they feel at TCU like they got a really good quarterback in Jaden Craig. So he was probably going to be draftable had he left Harvard at the end of last season to go to the NFL. So I'm really excited to see him there and maybe have a couple Guinnesses while we're over there, too.
3: There you go.
1: Attaboy.
3: There you go.
1: The right mindset from the right man for the job here. Again, you guys can check out Mike this weekend as ESPN debuts the Little League Alumni Altcast and the MLB Little League Classic again Sunday, August 23rd, 7 p.m. Eastern on ESPN2 before he gets ready to head over and do some damage on the Guinness and more. Mike, always appreciate it, brother. Safe travels on your many stops along the next week here, and hopefully we'll talk to you soon.
2: You guys are truly the best. Thank you for having me.
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5: Big storyline is, can the Houston Texans get to the Super Bowl? And in reality, it comes down to how good will the offense be to supplement an already elite defense. Last season, the defense was top one in total yards allowed and total points allowed. They looked like an elite defense, but what cost them was CJ Stroud throwing four interceptions in a divisional round against the New England Patriots. Now eyes are on how will Stroud bounce back? How will the offense bounce back? Will they be able to supplement this defense just enough to give them enough points to where the defense can go and choke out opposing offenses and get them a bunch of W's?
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1: 2 days roll along in the Golics on ESPN Radio. The Houston Texans, who we saw last night, and choking them out on defense. Very apt description for this group. I worry not for what I think Dad is the best defense going into this season in the NFL. You could argue it was a coin flip with them and the world champion Seahawks last year. Very different defenses, very different styles. But the ball up top Texans, the group headlined by these great edge rushers, Will Anderson Jr., an ascending superstar in this league, signs an extension this offseason. That group seems primed to come back and maintain the standard of excellence that's going to give this team a chance. In your mind, are they the best defense in the NFL, though?
3: Oh, they are. I mean, just the relentlessness of the pass rush. And I did a couple of their games last year, and there are times when their edge rushers, Will Anderson and Danielle Hunter, don't even start series. They're on the sideline. That's how they rotate players in, and then they bring them in for pass rushing. I mean, you as a former O-lineman have to be like, are you kidding me? Here's this guy trotting in on third and long after not playing any of the series, and he's got fresh legs on the rush. I mean, this defense is absolutely stifling, much like we talked about Dallas and Cincinnati on the other side, where their offenses are so good, the defense just needs to be above average. That's kind of what we're talking about here. The offense just needs to be above average, and as we'll get to, there's question marks at wide receiver, but they just need to not turn the ball over and you know, be decent, maybe top 15, top 10. For let this defense lead the way.
1: I mean, again, we referenced it in the sounder. If CJ Stroud, if the Houston offense just punts on first down, that defense can probably win them their playoff game. A defense that added Cade McDonald, who had a sack last night, albeit on a completely blown protection there. Yeah. Joins a defensive line where Jadeveon Clowney, the former number one pick in the draft, is coming to supplement and spell those rushers you talked about, was playing late into the preseason game. Trey Zune, the rookie for the Las Vegas Raiders, had to be asking what he did wrong to who to have to block Clowney for so much of that game. Sheldon Rankins, the rest of that group, they're monsters up front. So you're right. The question becomes on offense, and wide receiver gets interesting. The unfortunate injury that you had to Jaden Higgins, tore his ACL in practice against the Ravens, and is going to miss the whole 2026 season while Tank Dell's recovering from injury, because we know he's been hurt. So it's going to be Jalen Noel, Tank Dell, Nico Collins going to have to pick up the slack for this. Do they have enough in terms of that, David Montgomery added to the running back room, to be the kind of offense that can be well-rounded enough to supplement that defense?
3: You know, again, Mixon gone, David Montgomery takes over. Woody Marks is a hard, hard runner as well for kind of a two-back system. I'm a big fan of Dalton Schultz at tight end. They brought in Foster Moreau as a backup there. But you mentioned the wide receivers, Higgins out, Tank Dell. I think it was week 16 of 24, shredded his knee,
1: awful.
3: Missed all of last year, and is just coming back. You mentioned Jalen Noel. He's got a hammy, and a hammy on a wide receiver, you just don't know when that's going to pop up. So they're really kind of limited at the wide receiver position. But like you said, Nico Collins, Xavier Hutchinson, Dalton Schultz, but we know what the linchpin is. It's C.J. Stroud, right? And it normally is the quarterback, but it really is C.J. Stroud. How great he was coming out of college and how he struggled since it in the playoffs last year. Oh, my God. It was just brutal. Second year now under Nick Caley, the offensive coordinator, and it looked good in the preseason game they just played. You know, he obviously played very, very sparingly, but that's going to be the key. It's going to be the key.
1: I understand and hear when people like Daniel Jeremiah, who we love, who does a great job, say preseason is a liar. And you don't want to take too much away, but I am monitoring this Houston Texans offensive line situation. Because when we talk about all the rest of that, it's window dressing for the conversation that's been happening in Houston since C.J. Stroud's rookie season, which is their inability to protect him and the hockey line change every offseason to try and put the guys in front of him. So what do? They bring Wyatt Teller, who's a Pro Bowler with the Cleveland Browns, albeit late in his career, over to play guard. They drafted Ariante Arisuri in the second round last year. They brought Braden Smith over from the Indianapolis Colts offensive line. And then they draft Keelan Rutledge. And every once in a while, you have a capstone player that falls into place and makes everything else sing. I don't know if he's going to play center or guard. He was on top of the depth chart at center. He started at guard last night, did their rookie first-round pick out of Georgia Tech. This dude seems like he has the goods. And the same way, if you look at Gray Zabel with the Seattle Seahawks, that was that guy that came in and helped solidify a group that wound up being able to win a Super Bowl because that offensive line went and played really well. I think Keelan Rutledge is that kind of guy. And again, it's against the Commanders and it's against the Max Crosby-less Raiders in the preseason. This offense is kind of pounding the rock on people. And if Nick Caley and this offense can have that foundation built in front of C.J. Stroud in the way that it looks right now, which is fundamentally sound and physical and downhill, I think it could help offset what is a banged-up skill group right now.
3: So in the unsexy talk of O-line, Keelan Rutledge, I believe, has never played center.
1: No.
3: And it looks like he's going to be the starting center. You played guard 1 year at Notre Dame, and you played center as well at Notre Dame. How we talk maybe switching from right tackle to left tackle or tackled on the guard? What's it like going from guard to now playing a position at the highest level that you have never played before?
1: Yeah, I mean, as long as you know how to snap the football, it's a lot easier. You have so much help. You've got guys all around you all the time to help you. It's magnificent. Now, modern defenses have found a way to isolate, and we get those horrible shots that should be illegal of guys like Myles Garrett doing crossover dribbles in the middle of the offensive line on guys that are half their athletic ability, 6'3 with stubby arms. That's why you play on the inside. So, no, as long as you can snap the football, it actually can be a lot easier than what you're asked to do at offensive guard, even on the left side where it's like traditionally been easier. So, I don't know. I feel pretty good about that. Again, last night he got to start off at guard. I'll be very interested to see how that group ultimately slots, but either way, I think he is an indication that they understand they've had a problem and they are serious about remedying it with the way that they've assigned draft capital and the way they've gone out and spent money in the last couple of years. So I don't know. That's got me hopeful. Your prep for every season should start with does this team have the offensive line to make it work? And maybe with Houston, just maybe, they finally got a chance in that regard. You guys can watch the Golics on ESPN+. Go on, head to the app now and click watch, and then look for the Golics and enjoy. Coming up next, we'll discuss an athlete who's one of the best masters of the bank in sports history. We'll get to that here on the Golics on ESPN Radio.
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30: People are saying a quarterback away, decent quarterback away. Deshaun Watson is not that decent quarterback. There's nothing to show me that he is good, and he's not even popular within the fan base. There is literally zero reason to have Deshaun Watson out there on the field, and there's really not a reason to have him still on your team right now. In terms of Cleveland Browns' embarrassments, this is right at the top. Signing him is probably top five, and putting him on the field in 2026 is the top. Move on from Deshaun Watson. Start Shedeur Sanders. Get rid of the guy, because I don't even know if I want him in my locker room. I don't even know if I want him around. I don't want him around these young dudes. Get rid of this guy. Get him out of here. Start Shedeur Sanders, and if he's not good, stink, and then get a good quarterback in 2027.
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1: It feels like that around the ESPN Radio offices right now. Pizza's tearing us apart. It should be bringing us together. Pizza parties have been the most unifying force in the world for God knows how long. We'll get to James Harden's new payday, and if the Cavs with James Harden at his big age can do what hasn't been done with any other James Harden team in the history of the NBA in just a minute or two here. We're presented by Progressive Insurance, but we've had the question raging all morning, the whiteboard question that you heard first over at Unsportsman. Like, if you have a slice of pizza and you cut it in half, do you now have two slices of pizza or two halves of the same piece of pizza? Dana in Florida, you're on the Golix. What's your answer?
2: I've got an answer for you guys. Good to have you back on the air. Lifelong Notre Dame fan. I'm actually old enough to have seen both your careers from start to finish at the great Notre Dame. So I'm very proud to be able to chat with you guys today about pizza, which I'm sure you guys have eaten many, many pizzas in your life. But I used to be a restaurant manager, a pizza restaurant manager, and I just got back from Italy. They do it completely different over there. Here, if you take a whole pizza and cut it in half, you have two halves. And every time you run your pizza cutter through it after that, you have a slice of pizza. Over in Naples, I ate at the oldest pizzeria establishment there from the 1860s. They serve you a whole pie, give you a knife and a fork, and say, go at it as you see fit. They don't even slice the pizza in Italy. So completely different over here. Here you slice the pizza. It's a slice of pizza. Go so, Irish.
3: Wow. Listen, Italy has solved the problem. They just put the pie down in front of you and say, do with it what you will. But I mean, that solves everything.
1: Yes, and as someone that was also recently in Italy, can confirm. Appreciate the call, Dana. I guess the question is, you didn't answer the question.
4: Yeah,
1: though.
4: What was like, that, Dana? I mean, I'm glad you watched them play football 55 years ago.
1: Okay, all right, we don't have to attack the Notre Dame fan.
4: He didn't answer the question.
1: I mean,
4: like, we had a very specific question. He didn't answer the question.
1: He told us
4: what they do in Italy, but what about the answer to the question on the whiteboard? Come on, Dana.
3: I loved his answer because he
1: didn't give an answer.
3: What he did is he left it up to you.
1: No,
3: he
1: that's
3: left
1: not
3: it
1: the
3: up
1: point.
3: To you to decide. That was a great philosophical answer. Don't give a specific answer. Just keep it open. Keep the conversation open.
4: I don't think that's what he did.
1: My father, who self-describes as a mile wide and an inch deep, is lauding someone for a philosophical non-answer.
3: Listen,
1: what in the world is going on?
3: I've always said philosophy was my favorite class at Notre Dame because there was really no right or wrong answer. It was just how great you could BS. He just BS'd us for a minute. And we were like, oh, cool, cool. And then, you know, Bubba's got to ruin it.
1: I still want to know what the answer is. I think it's a half a slice.
5: I think so, too.
1: I think that's the right answer here. If you had to explain it to the person you were giving it to and you wanted to tell them you were giving them a slice, you would be lying to them.
3: Yeah.
1: You would be actively lying to them. 888-729-3776. You like philosophy? Let's make you philosophize about your favorite basketball team when they're good in the Cleveland Cavaliers from your hometown, who signed James Harden to a 3-year, $97 million deal to stick around with the Cavs. So it's fully guaranteed, actually brings his cost per year down. He had one of those player options and waited it out to try and let the Cavs go out and maybe sign LeBron James this summer, go out and make some other moves, which they did. But now it ultimately ends with him coming back and being expected to be part of the solution like he was last year, where the Cavs brought him over after the deadline. And during the regular season, it looked good. The offense gets the uptick. And then we get the same song, dance, and stanza in the postseason. So, Dad, James Harden, who is a hero at the bank, is set to join LeBron James, Kevin Durant, and Steph Curry as the only players in NBA history to surpass $500 million in career earnings. He's a future Hall of Famer. He's a former MVP. Can he, as presently constructed, with this Cavs roster as presently constructed, actually usurp the Knicks in the Eastern Conference? God forbid, get to a final, let alone win a title right now.
3: I don't think so, Mike. I mean, listen, his stats, we could read off his stats. He's a walk-in Hall of Famer, but the greatest stat is what you mentioned. He's the fourth player to surpass $500 million and the second player to surpass an over $90 million guaranteed at the age of 37 or older, LeBron being the other one. Those are the greatest stats. I mean, but he's a shooter. For the Cavs, James Harden is not the best player on the Cavs team. Donovan Mitchell is. But the ball is in James Harden's hand all the time. He is going to dictate things that go on, and we have seen him struggle in the playoffs. I don't think they're better than the Knicks. I don't think they're better than the 76ers, the way they're laid out right now. Now we have to see how the injuries, and that's true for all teams, but especially with Joel Embiid, who has had injury issues. But, yeah, I think from a standpoint of where they are in the East, they're looking up at a couple of teams. And, again, James Harden, we've seen him put up massive, massive stats. But in the playoffs, what's the last time he was in the finals? 2012? So, I mean, he just – the ball has to go through him, and I think that just kind of negates other people on the team.
1: To your point, James Harden, as of this last season, is tied with Karl Malone for the most playoff wins, 98, without a championship, and hasn't been to the finals since that 2012 season where he was sixth man of the year with the Thunder. And that sample size there, to me, is why it's fair to say – hey, James Harden in the postseason has a ceiling, and I don't know if the rest of that roster, which is great. Like, you pair Peyton Watson's the player they went out there and were able to sign and trade, right, or trade and sign, I should say, along with Evan Mobley and Jared Allen and Donovan Mitchell. That's a very good team. They were a very good team this year in an Eastern Conference that, yes, the Knicks are at the top, but there's already been changes to that roster. We've seen how difficult it is to repeat in the NBA, so there's opportunity there. But unlike some of the quarterbacks that we throw this on, where if you've only got a handful of postseason games, how much are we supposed to read into that sample size to say this is a you problem when we get there? We've seen enough. Like James Harden, you mentioned the offense. I think of the defense, where at times he gets picked on in the postseason to the extent that it's a limiting factor for your team. We know enough about this guy's career to say that in the postseason, there is a ceiling on what James Harden is capable of when he's a central figure of your team.
3: Yeah, I actually think, unfortunately for my team, they take a little bit of a step back this year, and that's mostly because of what others have done in the East.
1: Two great players in the NFL, Joe Burrow, Dak Prescott, trying to take the step forward. We discuss next.
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another, at least a work week. The week still has a couple of days called the weekend. It is Friday. It is the Aloha Friday edition of the Gary Dickman Show, and happy Admissions Day, everybody. It is Admissions Day. I wish they would do it by the date. Is it really? I mean, when you think about it, I know Thanksgiving and Labor Day and Memorial Day, they're always on the set Mondays of their respective months. But the 4th of July is on the 4th of July. It doesn't come on a Friday or a Monday automatically. Admissions Day should be the exact date that this great state became a great state in the great country of the United States. Anyway, I know some people have the day off. We, of course, don't. And I'm glad we get to talk sports for the next couple of hours. If you want to get in touch during the morning, 808-296-1500 is the phone number. It is the text number. As I get my glasses, got a lot of football talk, of course, today, as we are 8 days away before University of Hawaii football. I was thinking about what next week is going to be like, in that it'll be fun talking about a game coming up this week. We'll have more information, let's say like a depth chart, as we get our media notes for both teams, usually on Monday of game week. And we get to delve a little bit deeper into what these teams are about, and it's just a better feel. I'm just glad we're getting closer and closer. I've been counting down the days like most of us, and we are just about there. A week from today, we will have Rainbow Wahine Volleyball as they will start their season coming up in their tournament. Georgia Southern on Friday, and then Baylor on Saturday. So we are right there. Now, we did have another sporting event last night. Did not work out too well for the Rainbow Wahine soccer team. They lost to Western Michigan, and that was in the tournament, as they are now 0-3. They did lose 3-1 in this game. Olivia Deonda, freshman, she got the one goal for Hawaii. And, I did watch a good portion of that game. It was the first broadcast on K5 with HNN, now the gatekeeper, I guess you could say, of University of Hawaii sports on television. From what I could tell, everything looked good. I mean, the broadcast itself with the camera angles looked great. I mean, the weather held up, and I did not listen, unfortunately, because I was at work. The other work, Ruby Tuesday work. And so I didn't have the volume up, so I did not hear Kanoa Leahy. I'm sure he will have a lot to say about the game when he comes in today from 7 to 9. But for Coach Bud's team, a rough start again. What I remember about, you know, a couple of these last few years is when they have struggled, their defense, their goalkeepers have done a pretty good job, to say the least. And to let up 3 goals, I would think, is kind of considered a lot. I know that they have got good defense, and I know they're still missing a couple of key players. Nalani Damasian, as an example. And I don't know when she's expected back, but they are not at full strength. You can't use that as an excuse. Injuries are part of the game, as they say. And hopefully they will get back with a win coming up on Sunday. I believe it's against Idaho. One thing I don't have to look up is the game time. Well, I guess I should, just to be sure. Because I know that when the schedule was set for the first 7 matches to be played on campus, they were all going to be at 4 o'clock. Except tomorrow. Tomorrow's game on the 22nd will be at 2 o'clock, and it is against Idaho. They will also play Hawaii Pacific a week from tomorrow. And I'm going to get into that part in just a second. But anyway, in this Outrigger Invitational, Idaho played Western Michigan on Tuesday, and they tied 1-1. Western Michigan, of course, as I mentioned, wins last night 3-1. Hawaii gets Idaho. It won't get any easier, I guess, is one way of putting it. The one thing I just realized right before the show, when I looked at the schedule for soccer
And this is something I am going to take advantage of, and I would hope a lot of fans do. Next Saturday, as you might be aware, Hawaii's got a football game against Stanford. It'll be at 1 o'clock. And, of course, we'll have it on ESPN Honolulu, as we will all season long. I will let you know right now, let me just pull this up. As we have done over the years, we go to different big city diners for the road game. And I want to get the location for the Stanford game. I might probably go for the most of that game. Josh Pacheco, Arnold Martinez, countdown to kickoff. It'll be at the Pearl Ridge location. And the show starts at 11. Kickoff at 1. Game will be over 4:15, 4:30. Then you'll all be listening to the fans' voice with myself. And I'll have my voice. But you also have a couple of other sporting events going on. I did know before this morning that the Baylor volleyball match, Joshua Walker's old school, most recent school, they play in the tournament, open up the season. And that's at 7 o'clock, Banco Arena, Stan Sheriff Center. And now I realize there's a soccer match all going on at also 4 o'clock. It is perfect timing for wherever you're going to watch the football game. Go on down to campus when the game is over, after the fans' voice is over. You can listen on your way driving, and you can watch soccer from 4 to, let's say, 6, and then just walk over to Banco Arena at the Stan Sheriff Center for volleyball. So I plan on doing that. I'll probably miss the first half of soccer, but it's an excellent opportunity to see two events, really three, but two in person, same day. That's going to be a fun day next Saturday. Anyway, tough one for Coach Bud. As I mentioned, the next two games, Idaho and then HPU, then they've got another tournament coming up. That'll be the Outrigger Noka'oi, and they will have New Mexico State on September 3rd, and then Washington State on September 6th. So, anyway, a lot going on with soccer, and then volleyball and football to follow. 808-296-1500 is the phone number. It is the text number, and I don't see anything from Paul yet. What a surprise. 2 days in a row. I guess he's in Las Vegas, that's why. I want to bring up something to start after talking about soccer that I heard driving in just before the show. And I apologize for not remembering the exact title of this segment. It was on ESPN Radio, and it was in between segments on the Golics, who were on from 3 to 5 in the morning here on ESPN Honolulu. And it was one of those, you know, judgments or viewpoints or one of those kind of things. And the host of this segment was bringing up the Cleveland Browns quarterback situation. And what I didn't agree with, well, what his point was, is that there is no reason at

and remember, that fully guaranteed contract. Now, what you could say is that the Cleveland Browns management screwed it up really bad by giving him not only a fully guaranteed contract to a guy that was kind of left almost for dead in football term, because really teams might have had some interest in him, but not after all those allegations. That was not something many, if any, fan bases would accept. To me, that might have been a worse get than Michael Vick after the dog fighting. And dog fighting, I mean, I'm a dog lover big time, so I could not stand the detail, some of the video of that. But what Deshaun Watson was at least accused or alleged to have done, and with this, so many people, the number was outrageous. I know that people in Cleveland didn't really want him. Now, he was a good football player. He had success in the field up until Houston getting rid of him for a couple of reasons. One, he's gone through some injuries, but he's also, I think, affected by what he went through, and he gets what he deserves and is mentally not the same player. So the point of him not playing for Cleveland or not starting for Cleveland, I understand that, but the money part, it is guaranteed. He will get an average salary of $46 million. If they don't play him, if they don't start him, that is not what you would call money well spent. It would be the opposite. You already screwed yourselves by giving him that contract. Once you give it to him, it's not like you're obligated to play him or start him, but it would be foolish to go even further and not play him unless he really, really is bad. And Shedeur Sanders isn't exactly going to lead you to the playoffs. Not yet, if at all. So you got to give Deshaun Watson a chance. That makes sense. And all things being equal, I'd probably go with Deshaun Watson. You don't want to waste all that money, even though you kind of already did. So with the cap hit, by the way, of that is $44.9 million of the $46 that he's getting. And so they're screwed. Let me see how many more years he has left. Two, three, four. I think he has one more. Actually, this is his last year. This is his last year of a contract. I would think, unless he leads them to the playoffs, which I doubt very much will happen, especially in that division, they are the fourth best team, which is also the fourth worst team. You got Cleveland. You've got above Cleveland, Pittsburgh, Baltimore, and even Pittsburgh with Aaron Rodgers is better than Cleveland. And you also got Cincinnati. When healthy, they are better. So unless Deshaun Watson leads them to a playoff this year, he's done in Cleveland. And I would think maybe not done in the NFL, but done as a starter. I don't think that anybody's going to look at him. I mean, maybe if they would sign him the following year in 27, you give him a chance to compete with somebody else. But you're not looking at him and you're not paying him starter money. He would get, and I don't know the exact number, but I would imagine 10 to 20 million, which is still crazy. If a team wants him, I would not be surprised if he's an afterthought. If he doesn't make a playoff run, again, very doubtful, and nobody's going to look at him as a starter. There are some good quarterbacks coming out next year that Cleveland doesn't want him. And the only way a team might go after him is if he's like an injury replacement. In other words, you go a couple of games in and your starter is out for a long period of time. So you got a backup, but now you need another backup. And maybe he makes a team that way. He's not going to be sought after. And I'm kind of glad. Because even though, I often will say that

0: what goes on off the field shouldn't matter as much of what goes on as far as how you perceive a player. To me, well, one stance is Pete Rose definitely should be in the Hall of Fame. O.J. Simpson should remain in the Hall of Fame with a major asterisk. You don't take him out. Even though I wouldn't be that upset if they did, he still accomplished on the football field what he accomplished. So with other athletes, you're not going to forget what they did, but he's not going to be a guy that's going to give you that much more. Now, I think the bad PR and the maybe poor play is going to have him as somebody that is not very desirable. Anyway, my thoughts on that. 808-296-1500 is the number. The host of that segment again, making it like he's just not good enough. And that is a good opinion. That's a fine opinion. But as far as not knowing why Cleveland would do that, it definitely makes sense. You got to at least do your, I don't think due diligence is the best way to describe it, because they know what they have, but they want to give him a chance to prove that he's a starter. What bothered me, though, more than anything else about this, and I don't like anything really to do with Deshaun Watson, is the host and many others seemingly forgetting that there is another quarterback that might be the best. Am I way over the top as far as my bias? Maybe a little, but is Dillon Gabriel that bad? Did he show so much less than Shedeur Sanders last year that he doesn't deserve a chance? Seems like nobody's even bringing him up. People are thinking he's not going to make the team and that he doesn't deserve to make the team. He didn't do that well last year in his limited playing time. You know what? Shedeur Sanders didn't do that well in limited playing time. And Shedeur Sanders is still looked at as almost like a savior, the way I hear it. And that bothers me. Dillon Gabriel got drafted earlier for a reason. Partly the baggage with Shedeur, but Dillon Gabriel was a Heisman finalist. He was a great college quarterback. Is he a little shorter than some? Yeah. He's still a great quarterback. And with a team like Cleveland, not too many quarterbacks are going to get success. If he was on another team, I think he would do a lot better. But to almost forget about him, like he doesn't even have a chance, I don't quite get that. And I hear it and read it all over. 18 minutes after the hour, we'll take a break, come back with more on the Gary Dickman Show, ESPN Honolulu.
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0: today. I want to be a part of it. New York, New York.
1: 21 minutes after the hour of 5 a.m. on this Aloha Friday. It is admissions day. It is the Gary Dickman Show on ESPN Honolulu, 92.7 FM and AM 1500. Mark Venneri joins me, as he will pretty much every Friday through the football season. That'll be in an hour from now at 6:20. We'll talk UH football. But we'll also talk some high school football. There are some really, really good matchups coming up this weekend. One of the ones among the many I'm looking forward to is Kahuku and Kamehameha. That should be a great one. But anyway, we will talk to Mark next hour. I'm going to tease a little bit of a story because I don't have all the facts, but that's all I can do. But as I was talking during my last segment, I got a notification that for some reason I can't yet right now, but it is basically involving a judge who is ruling on the fifth year of eligibility for college athletes. And I think, I don't want to go too far, but I thought I saw something that would be pretty controversial. I will find that information out by the next segment, and we'll let you know about that coming up in just a little bit. If there are any weather updates, because just like last week, we have some possible storms coming. A tropical depression, which right now is just known as 2C. And then if it actually gets closer, and then it becomes, I guess if it's a certain amount of miles away from land, and I saw that, read this last night at the Star Advertiser, I believe, then it will become the actual name of the tropical storm or depression. It's expected to hit the Big Island not nearly as bad as last week's hurricane, Lala, but enough rain that could cause some serious damage. What I was reading is that the Big Island could get 5 to 10 inches in some places, Maui 2 to 3 inches, and Oahu 1 to 2 inches. This is starting Sunday through Tuesday. So we are expected to get some rain. Even though it's not as bad, apparently, as last week, because of the damage that's still out there from last week, it could be pretty devastating, especially some of those spots in the Big Island. So be aware of that. I did see that everybody on Oahu has their electricity on as of yesterday. That is a good thing. That is a good thing. Anyway, hope everybody will be safe with the weekend. And let me go to the text line before I get to this next topic. It's from Eddie. We call him Umpire Eddie. And he was trying to have fun at my New York Jets expense. He texts, "We can depend on the New York Jets to sign Deshaun Watson and make him the starter next year." LOL, Eddie. Yeah, that would be something. That would be something the Raiders would do. The Raiders always used to get the derelicts, the criminals. For the most part, they would do that. But, yeah, the Jets just do stupid signings and get players, kind of like the Nets and the Mets, get players that were really good 6-7 years earlier, and then they get them at the end of their career when they're nothing. They have done that like all of my team. But thank you for that text, Eddie. What I also wanted to bring up is an NFL exhibition game last night. More specifically, the first game, the Las Vegas Raiders and Houston. And more specifically, on top of that, our guy, Tokyo To, Kanze Matsuzawa. He did not have a good game. He made 1 of 3 extra pointers. He did not attempt a field goal last night. But for 3 opportunities to get a point, extra point, missed 2 of the 3. That, I mean, we want him to make the team. Even though I despise the Raiders, I love Kanze. We all do. And we all want him to make an NFL roster. Right now, it doesn't look good. I don't see any way except for this. There's that rule that I've mentioned a few weeks ago. And the title of it is basically International Player Roster Spot something something. along those lines. If you have a player that was, I don't know what the specifics are as far as what country, maybe if you were born in Canada, it doesn't work. But if you are a foreign-born player, you can add this player to your practice squad without him counting on the allotment. It's almost like the exemption for Hawaiian football over the years that isn't really used anymore. So in other words, if the Raiders cut him and they don't think he's necessarily good enough to even keep either on the active roster or on the practice squad, they could use him on the practice squad without costing anybody else a practice squad roster spot. That is something that could help him. It sounded like, from everything I have read, from what Thomas Sheffield told me last week on the show, they were high on him. But when you go to the actual exhibition games, he hasn't done well. And, of course, we love him. I don't know what the reason or reasons would be, but he has struggled. And you would also think that if the Raiders cut him, that maybe other teams that might be looking for a kicker, for whatever reason, injuries, competition, even though the cut will come after the last preseason game, he might not be one of the guys on anybody's shortlist. And I know it's horrible to hear that. I don't know if the CFL would be the answer. I still hope that somehow he could hang on with an NFL team. And if the Raiders do keep him on the practice squad and something does happen during the season to Matt Gay, maybe he does get another opportunity because he's been there all along. And maybe they feel more comfortable with him. I hope it could still work out, but it doesn't look very likely right now. The NFL will have their final preseason games a week from tomorrow, on the 29th, same as UH football. The cut day is Sunday the 30th. You've got to go down to 53 active players, and teams have 90 or had 90 to start. Now, if you look in the transactions every day, you'll see teams cutting guys already, two or three at a time, maybe a little bit more, but around there. It would be pretty hard to cut 37 players in one day. But you got to come close to it because you're not going to cut 15 or 20 yet. But anyway, the cut day is coming up a week from Sunday, 9 days. We'll find out his future then. And as I said, I still hope somehow it can work out. But when you're missing extra points, I mean, remember last year, it was perfect. He missed that one field goal at the end. And he did miss a kick in the Hawaii Bowl, I believe, too. But he did miss one kick on senior night. Thomas Sheffield took blame for that. And if you remember what the talk was then, is that they decided last minute to go for the field goal, and they rushed the special teams unit, the field goal kicking unit, on the field. And not using it as a real excuse, but it might have had something to do with rushing the kick. And he did miss that one. But he was money on extra point. And so it's surprising that he missed two yesterday. And I don't know what, again, the reasons might be, but that is not a good two-game stint for him in these preseason games. But hopefully he can at least hang on. That's probably the most optimistic outcome you'd want right now. And then at some point, get an opportunity once again. I would think that next week in the preseason finale, they'll use him a lot. Matt Gay is their starter. There's no doubt about that. You're not going to play him at all in that last exhibition game. You will hardly see any starters. There's a good chance you won't see any. Not one starter next week in the preseason, unless it's somebody maybe battling for a position with somebody else and nobody has won that battle yet, then maybe you'll have, you know, the competition play out in week three. But if you know who your starters are, you're not playing them. You're not playing them pretty much now. It seems like the trend has been to play the starter during the joint practices, which have turned out pretty tough, or rough, I should say. A lot of extracurricular activity, the Giants in Miami yesterday. And then you see the Niners, not the Niners, but the Cowboys and the Saints. They both get fined $500,000 for what took place in their joint practices. That's a pretty hefty fine. And for joint practices, I was a little surprised at that. But I think because they're happening more and more, the NFL wants to maybe put a little bit of a stop to that before somebody gets hurt. But anyway, you're seeing more of the starters play during those opportunities. Coaches have said they don't want to play them in the game, even though I don't know what the difference really would be as far as chance of injury in a preseason game versus a joint practice. But that's what's going on now. So you're not going to see starters next week. The rest of the weekend, you probably will see some starters. Now, the Houston Texans, after an injury a couple of days ago, decided not to play any of the starters yesterday. And they almost beat the Raiders. Fernando Mendoza did not have a great, great game. Threw an 80-yard pick six and got stiff-armed in the return. And he threw, he didn't throw the interception at the end, though, I don't think. Actually, it was Brett Rypien for Houston that threw the interception at the end. Pretty bad throw attempt. Anyway, NFL exhibitions continue. And for us here, we will have tomorrow the Cowboys and the Cardinals. That'll be at 4 o'clock, and that'll be on ESPN Honolulu. Also at 4 o'clock tomorrow, we've got high school football, Kapaa versus Punahou. Both games, 4 o'clock. That'll be on the new 1420 AM. On Sunday, we will have the one game, Seattle and Tennessee. That'll be at 2 o'clock. That'll also be on AM 1420. And so, anyway, we got a lot of football, and that's the way it should be. 27 minutes before the hour of 6 a.m., we'll take a break. 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

0: with my friend Chris here to do some radio magic. This is not really that magical, but something I don't normally have. I wish I did have more sound bites. If you go to my Twitter page, at Gary Terp, as I do weekdays before the show, I will remind you the station, the time of the show, who the guest is, and then maybe a picture of something, you know, pertaining to a topic on today's show. Well, today I put a still picture of a video that I found on TikTok last night. Chris Vanini was on my show a couple of weeks ago. He's a pretty big college football writer. Right now he is with The Athletic. He's been with Sports Illustrated. I believe he's been with Yahoo. And again, he's one of the guys, let's say in the Star Advertiser, if there's a big college football story, it'll be written by him. Anyway, he had on his podcast, it's called Bunch Formation, and I'll get the other host in just a second. Chris was talking about Hawaii football. Now, Chris, in the studio next to me, do you have that audio? Again, radio magic. We're going to try to play what Chris Vanini said. An unbiased media person. You said yes? Okay, this is what Chris Vanini said about UH football on his podcast called Bunch Formation. This was yesterday.
1: You know, a lot of people like to say college football is better when Notre Dame is good or when Miami's good. You know when college football is good? When Hawaii is good.
2: It's true. They're there. We're back.
1: That is some of the most fun college football times, when Hawaii is something worth staying up for at midnight Eastern time.
2: Despite Todd Graham's best efforts, we are back, Chris.
1: We're back. Timmy Chang's brought him back. They imploded Aloha Stadium recently. They're going to start building the new one. But that Hawaii Bowl win over Cal last year was so much fun, the comeback to win that game. I like when Hawaii football is good. That is when college football is at its best, and hopefully Hawaii is good once again this year.
0: And there you go. Chris Vanini on his podcast, a college football podcast, and not only praising Hawaii, but getting a little shot at Todd Graham in there as well. I think that was great. I really wanted to make sure I was able to play this, and thank you, Chris Chimabakuro, for getting that done. To get somebody who is unbiased, nationally recognized, nationally respected, to say that about UH football. And I believe, well, I had him on a few weeks ago. I did ask him one Hawaii question, and he did bring up the Hawaii Bowl. And to have him do this on his podcast, kind of out of the blue, was great. And what it also ties in with me is that Hawaii, I still don't feel, and I know I'm biased here, is getting enough respect. And I know there's a little bit of the homer in me saying that, but I'm talking more about the Mountain West rankings and predictions and the mentions. Everybody where I've read or heard seems to think it'll be a race between New Mexico and UNLV. And I can understand that, but it's almost like Hawaii is kind of forgotten about. Almost like Dylan Gabriel, and that does bother me. So when I see this from Chris Vanini, it's reassuring. At least I know somebody is watching, and somebody whose opinion a lot of us value said that. I loved it even more. I want to bring up somebody else who I think is also getting a raw deal from the media, and I'll do that in just a second. Let me get a text in here first. Okay, this is great. On the soundbite you just heard, A-plus Todd Graham reference. Still didn't bring us a Dr. Pepper sponsorship, though. Good point, good tech, thank you. But yeah, so Chris Vanini remembers. He knows what Hawaii football has gone through, and he knows what it's looking like this time around with Timmy, and especially the bowl win. We almost forget, but remember on Christmas Eve when we had that bowl win? And that was like the talk of the country for a day or two in the sports world, because there was nothing else going on in college football. I know there was NFL around that day or time, but for Hawaii to win and the way they won, unbelievable. And I'm glad people were or still remembering it somewhat. And Anyway, I wanted to bring that up. So I want to bring up also Dylan Gabriel, forgotten about, seems like, in Cleveland. UH football, not getting enough praise, not getting enough, you know, hype from people, except from Chris Vanini. And here's another one. Tua Tagovailoa. I was listening to the Rich Eisen show yesterday. Great show, and Rich knows his football. Of course he does. He also works for the NFL Network. And he had his segment, I think he stole it from Canoa and Billy, his top five burning issues for NFL preseason this week. And one of the ones, it was number two, was can Tua Tagovailoa get a first down? And the other sidekick there started laughing. And they said, can you just give me a first down? I mean, you got to show you're good. And they went on and on. The reason it bothered me more than anything else, he played, I think, on only one drive. It might have been two. He was 3 of 5 for 22 yards. Let's say it was two drives. They didn't get a first down. Now, he did fumble a snap, but picked it up. He didn't lose the fumble. In his own words, he didn't play that great. But to criticize him for not getting a first down when he didn't play that much, I thought was in poor taste. If you didn't know any better and you're listening to that, you're thinking Tua's already a failure with Atlanta because of how they stated it. Can't even get a first down in a game? But it wasn't a regular game. Come on. And as I mentioned, I'm probably a little, you know, biased. But even if I wasn't, that was just, I thought, a poor comment. And they kept talking about him and talking about him and making it sound like he was a failure early on. And so that was one of the big topics was to see what he does this week. Because Michael Penix Jr. is not ready. Not ready yet. So you would think Tua is going to get some more playing time this week. And he should. What amount of time will he play? I don't think it'd be more than a quarter or a half, if that. And the reason for that is, partly at least, if Michael Penix Jr. is not ready for week one, and it's pretty certain he won't be. If he's not ready for week one, Tua is your starter. And you don't want to get him hurt, especially with not much of a backup. I'm trying to remember who they did sign. Oh, boy, that name is escaping me. I can see it, but I can't remember it right now. They did sign another quarterback, Cooper Rush, who actually has done pretty good as a backup and is a part-time starter. But I don't know if they would want him to start. I think he's just there for insurance. So Tua's probably going to play tomorrow against the Colts. That's a 7 a.m. game. But I don't think he's going to play enough to lose the job. Hopefully he'll do enough in a quarter or a half, if that, to show that he deserves it, regardless of Michael Penix Jr. But to criticize him for not getting a first down, I mean, especially a guy that follows the NFL, like Rich Eisen, I would have hoped that they would have thrown that in as kind of like an asterisk. Or just to also say, but by the way, he only, and then let everybody know that he only played that one or two drives, on one or two drives. Can't be too critical for somebody like that. And I still have faith that he will prove the naysayers wrong, that he will still do a good job. And hopefully he'll get more of an opportunity. They've got a decent team offensively. Defense, I don't think, was awful. They're not in a tough division, NFC South. I want to see Tua prove everybody wrong because I also feel if, let's say, Tua does get to start, let's say he starts 4 or 5 games, and Michael Penix Jr. is then and only then ready to come back, and Tua is like 1-4, and he gets benched as soon as Michael Penix Jr. is healthy. I would think that Tua is going to have a hard time finding a team next year because you already were cut by Miami. If you can't make it in Atlanta, they're only going to look at you as a backup. And even with that, I don't know how much in demand he'd be. He only has a one-year deal with Atlanta. And so after this year, he's a free agent. Now, if he does well, maybe they sign him long-term. And they bail on Michael Penix Jr. or keep him too. But if Tua does not do well, first of all, he's gone in Atlanta. And I think, again, he's not going to be a guy that's going to be in the market where a lot of teams are going to want him. I hope that he can have success. And hope DeForest Buckner does not sack him tomorrow. I want to remind you, something coming up next week. ESPN Honolulu presents the Joshua Walker Show live at Ruby Tuesday, Moanalua, Tuesday, August 25th at 6:30 p.m. You can join Kanoa Leahy along with Coach Walker for Ono Food, prize giveaway, plenty of great Wahine volleyball talk. See you there next Tuesday.
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5: Roads are dry around the island. There have been a couple of light showers on the windward side, but nothing significant and nothing that would affect traffic. The drive is good over the Ko'olau on the Pali, the Likelike, and the H3. It's also light from East Oahu all the way from Hawaii Kai to downtown. The freeway traffic on the west side looking terrific. You should be at the speed limit all the way in. There are no slowdowns or backups at either of the merges.
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0: Don't look now, but there is another Manny that is being set upon us in the football world. We know about Arch. We know about Arch, Cooper's son. There is a high school freshman playing for Baylor School. His name is Marshall Manning. He is Peyton's son. He's a freshman. And I did see some highlights of him last night. And the kid looked good. I mean, of course, in highlights, they're only going to show good plays. But knowing that he's a Manning, you would think he'd be good anyway. Baylor School is a private college prep school in Chattanooga, Tennessee. And I didn't realize, but the game was on ESPN2 last night, or yesterday afternoon. At Ruby Tuesday, we had it on. And during the beginning of my shift, I'm like, why are we watching a high school football game? Who cares? And I turned the channel. I didn't realize it was Peyton's son. Anyway, it's a name to remember. Marshall Manning, high school freshman. And again, there's highlights all over YouTube. He is already considered, I think, a five-star, even though he's only a freshman. And they've got some other players that are really, really good. Number one and number two running back in the state of Tennessee. I don't know what his number. I'm trying to find his numbers from last night, and I haven't been able to find them yet. But anyway, should be a name to remember, just knowing that he is Manning. Okay, back to the text line. Gary, stop bellyaching about Tua criticism. Rich Eisen doesn't talk off the cuff. Face it. I'll respond to that in a second. This is supposed to be the golden age of Hawaii quarterbacks in the NFL, and they're all just simply pooing the bed. In capitals, it is embarrassing. I disagree with both statements. Okay, as far as it being embarrassing, you're in the NFL. You are not. First of all, you get credit for being in the NFL, for being drafted high, and not being a Ryan Leaf, a Nathan Peterman. Tua and Marcus have had their moments, not a lot of them, but they're basically average quarterbacks. Maybe you call them career journeymen. I don't think that's embarrassing. I just think that both of them have not lived up to what we expected out of them. Now, with Marcus, I don't know if he's going to get many, if not another chance at all, to start. For Tua, he's getting that chance now. And before you write him off, let's see what he does with help when healthy, with hopefully a better offensive line than Miami had. Now, as far as Rich Eisen, I love Rich Eisen. Loved him on SportsCenter. Listen to his show every day. And it's his opinion on that one point. I think he was wrong. I think it was just something that didn't add up when you're criticizing a guy. And it wasn't like they were just joking around. They were criticizing him for not being productive last week. You can't judge a quarterback when he was in for like 7 or 8 plays. It doesn't work like that. It shouldn't work like that. So, yeah, I think Rich Eisen was off on this one. I know he knows the NFL. That's his specialty. But I would more than respectfully disagree. There was a fantasy football draft, like a lot of them. And I'm going to get a fantasy football guest on probably next week. Look for Jeff Erickson. There was one that was noted on Bleacher Report. And the reason was the player in this draft, number one overall, and people were erupting in this room. The number one player drafted, Ashton Jeanty of the Raiders, formerly of Boise State. And he did not have an awful or bad rookie year. He wasn't great. And the comments after this video were really interesting. There was like one, maybe two people who said, watch out, he could end up deserving it. The point being mentioned back, though, and if you play fantasy football, you're aware of it. You don't need a running back necessarily at number one. You want to get for most drafts, you're going to get a receiver. Now, if there's a Christian McCaffrey in his prime, and he still might be, but he's always hurt, he could be that guy because he'll get you points multiple ways. You don't draft the quarterback early. You don't draft the kicker early because the difference in from top to middle of the pack isn't that great. Not big enough that you draft the guy early, first three or four rounds. For a running back, I usually draft, unless I'm seeing somebody like a Derrick Henry in his prime or McCaffrey, I usually go with a receiver. I can't remember who I had first last year. But Ashton Jeanty, I think, also, if you're going to go after a running back, would he be that guy? Probably not. But it was interesting to see the video and how people were reacting, thinking the guy that did it was just totally messed up. And I don't know if we are doing our fantasy football league here at ESPN Honolulu. We have done it pretty much every year, as far back as I can remember. But I'm not sure about this year, but hopefully we will. It's a lot of fun. And we don't even play for money. We play for pride. I will bring this up with Kanoa and Billy later on during the handoff, voice permitting. There was a Florida man who was just banned recently from an all-you-can-eat buffet because he spent nearly 5 hours eating the all-you-can-eat part and put it to the ultimate test. He went through plate after plate of prime rib, shrimp, hot wings, cheesecake, and ice cream. And then management came over and told him, you can't do that anymore. They're taking away your buffet privileges. And the customer responded, saying, it says all you can eat. It's a legally binding promise. He was literally handed a piece of paper with a lifetime ban. And then he stood up in the restaurant, looked around at everybody and said, then I consider this a victory. I don't know why you would say that. But the topic also became, should that be allowed? And no, I would think he would have grounds to sue. If it says all you can eat buffet, unless they have time limits. And I haven't eaten on a buffet lately, but let's say the Vegas buffets, probably the last ones I've eaten. They don't kick you out after you have a lot to eat. There's going to be people that can put away a lot. Now, 5 hours is really putting it to the test. That's hard. I used to love going to the Bellagio buffet. That was like my favorite in Vegas over the years. There are other, they don't really have them anymore as much. A lot of the hotels, I think, are getting rid of them. But if you're going to pay whatever amount it is, and it's all you can eat, how can you stop them? Just because the guy can eat a lot more than anybody else for a lot longer period of time? It's a tough one. But I think the restaurant should be facing a lawsuit. Anyway, just thought that was kind of interesting. And want to remind everybody, it is Admissions Day. Happy Admissions Day. Hopefully the weather will hold up. And we'll know more in the next day or two. It will hit Oahu, whatever amount of rain, starting on Sunday. I do see on the weather, my weather app, Sunday, Monday, Tuesday, it looks like there's a very good chance it'll rain here. The Big Island, I guess, is what we're more concerned with, in that they've already got so much damage. And the more videos I see, the worse it looks. So hopefully they won't get much more. But the predictions are maybe 5 to 10 inches. And some areas, maybe 15. I'm seeing rain on Oahu, in Honolulu, Monday, Tuesday, Thursday, Friday, Saturday, Sunday. So hopefully the Big Island will be able to get through this a lot better than they did last week. We will get you caught up with traffic. Mark Vineri joins the show in 20 minutes here on the Gary Dickman Show, ESPN Honolulu.
1: 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ESPN Honolulu traffic is brought to you by Midas Hawaii.
2: Looking at west side traffic on the leeward coast, Farrington's moving fine from Makaha down to Kapolei. The H2 is good from Waihewa and Mililani to the H1. Fort Weaver clear northbound from Eva Beach up to the freeway. Kamehameha Highway good from Waihewa all the way to the airport. The H1 is at speed all the way into town. There are no slowdowns yet at the merges. Windward and East Oahu traffic is good. No incidents reported.
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0: 2 a.m. on this Aloha Friday. It is admissions day. It is the Gary Dickman Show. Still a little dark out there. Definitely still early. No rain. That is a good thing. And it is the end for the work week for many of us. Some people got it over with yesterday. And we have got a lot to look forward to. Soccer last night, the Rainbow Wahine, unfortunately, lost to Western Michigan 3-1. They will get at it again with Idaho. And that will be tomorrow at 2 p.m. I'll make sure I got that right. And hopefully they can get their first win of the season. It's been a struggle early on. I don't know enough about Western Michigan as far as, you know, what they considered as a really good team. We know that last week, Texas Tech was ranked 23rd in the country. And they were pretty good. I'm not sure if Kansas State, I don't think they were ranked, but they were a pretty good team too. Idaho will be the opponent, as I said, tomorrow, 2 o'clock, and that is in the Outrigger Invitational. And again, hopefully Hawaii can get that first win. They do play HPU next week. And so we got that. As far as big sporting events, a lot of big high school football this weekend. As far as our radio coverage, we will have tomorrow, we will have Kapa'a and Punahou. That'll be at 4 o'clock. Mark Veneri will be on that call. We'll talk to Mark in a little bit about that and some other big matchups. We will have today, we have Giants and Red Sox on AM 1420. Tomorrow, we will have Cardinals and Phillies at noon on ESPN Honolulu, and then an NFL preseason game, Dallas and Arizona, in Arizona. That'll be at 4 o'clock, ESPN Honolulu. High school game, Kapa'a and Punahou on AM 1420. So we got a lot of stuff high school football-wise, soccer-wise, and then next week we have got even more to look forward to with volleyball. And, of course, football. I am getting a text from Stephen Tsai, who is reminding me that Isaac Finlinson transferred to Western Michigan. Now, I thank you, Stephen. I don't know if that means their soccer team is good, though. But I had forgotten about that, too. I would imagine he went for more money. Now, I want to get a text in here because it was about one of my most recent topics, the buffet. Okay, it says, Gary, most buffets have time limits. I believe the Hyatt Waikiki was 1 hour and 30 minutes. Is that true? I mean, I'm not debating that is accurate. I didn't realize that many buffets have a time limit. In a way, it makes sense. Because if you get somebody like that Florida guy, and you get a whole bunch of him taking up 5 hours, well, yeah, that's... That doesn't work too good. I mean, what you want to get out of a buffet is people to get full fast. And even though it sounds like a great deal, and some people get their money's worth, I always try to. But you get full by eating a lot of great food. And if you're only getting a little bit more food than you might normally eat with a regular sit-down menu meal, then it is not really that bad for the business normally. And you hope that people are going to repeat and come back more often. The Bellagio Buffet, as I mentioned in Vegas, if anybody's been there, they probably know. It was incredibly large. Chris, have you ever been to the Bellagio Buffet?
1: I have not.
0: Well, make it a point on your next trip. They've got sections with different types of food that in itself is almost an entire buffet. Now, it's not that big of an area, but it's big enough. They've got desserts galore. And one of the things I learned about going there, because the line was, I don't know what it's like these days. The line was always really, really long for lunch or dinner, especially dinner. And you might wait 30 minutes to an hour. I don't like waiting in lines or online or at a line. So what I learned is you go up to the front, and say you're by yourself, and you'll sit at the bar. and you get in right away. I did that with my brother a couple of times. I did it by myself once or twice. But that was a way to avoid the line. So anyway, my advice, if you go to a buffet, even if you're with people, I used to do that. I didn't really do it often, but at Disneyland one time, when the lines were, and they always were extremely long, I was with a friend and his son. And so we went on the single riders line, all three of us together. But we were, I guess, listed as single riders. And the line was 90% quicker than the other line. Just little tricks you learn over the years. Okay, let's get back to the text line about Kanzei Matsuzawa. What do you think the deal was with Kanzei's missed point after attempt and perhaps field goals is? Nerves, stress, etc.? Reminds me of Roberto Aggio. I'm trying to remember his name. I think it was a different name than what you typed in here. Former Tampa Bay and Florida State kicker. Unfortunately, Kanzei is probably getting cut if he wasn't already. Wish him the best. Yeah, the kicker for Florida State. He, I don't know if you would call it the yips, but he just couldn't at one point make a field goal. And he was really good up until maybe his last year at Florida State. But with Tampa, and he was probably drafted pretty high, he was bad. And he did not have a long NFL career. Getting back to Kanzei, I don't know. I mean, I can try to maybe text Thomas Sheffield later and get an answer from him Monday. I'll ask Mark Venneri his opinion. You wouldn't think it should be stress, although I guess it could be, knowing that these kicks might determine you being in the NFL or not. As far as, I guess, stress and nerves are tied together. But I know he's I don't know. I don't want to speak for him, of course. And the point after should be almost like a gimme, especially with how accurate he has been. It wasn't where weather has played a factor, not windy or rainy. So I am a little surprised, to say the least, that he is, again, if you are just tuning in, he was one of three in point afters yesterday, Kanzei. He did not attempt a field goal. He did miss his attempt last week in the one preseason game. Yesterday, one of three on point after. Raiders did win 22-20. Not that that matters a lot. But, I wish this was going to turn out different, but it looks like he is not going to make that roster unless something miraculous happens next week, like him playing the majority of the game and kicking long field goals and not missing. Even with that, I don't know if he was going to make the team.

secret clause in the NFL for practice squad players. If you're an international player, like Kanze is, you can be on the practice squad and it doesn't take up a roster spot. So if you have, I think it's 10 or 11 on the practice squad now, they did increase it recently, he would not count on that allotment. That might be his best chance of making it. It seemed like that was almost a probability at worst a week or two ago. But now that he has struggled as much as he has, I don't know if that is likely. That maybe they're going to, you know, maybe it will come down the next week. Where maybe they figured, okay, if he has a good game next week, we'll keep him on the practice squad. It doesn't cost us, basically. But if he does struggle, and maybe it won't even matter, they might already have their mind made up. And to be honest, I guess you could also say, although I doubt this, you could say there's a chance he gets cut before next week. Teams are making cuts already. Now, the reason I would doubt that for him is that you don't want to have Matt Gay kick next week. He's a veteran. He's already shown that he deserves the job now. There's nothing he has to show. You do not want to take any chance in a meaningless game of him getting hurt. So he's not playing next week. I would put money on that if it was legal here. But for Kanze, maybe they do give him that one last shot. Or whatever reason, maybe they move on. I hope, again, that he can at least make the practice squad. And then if something happens during the course of the season, maybe he can still be an active NFL kicker. I don't think with what he's shown so far that any other NFL team's going to really be going after him. Because you're going to get cut, let's say, and other teams are probably pretty already staffed. If there's a team that has an injury at that position, or they feel like they haven't gotten enough production from one of their kickers, okay, they're going to look elsewhere. But I don't know if Kanze would be their first or second choice. It's just the reality of it. So I hope that's not the case. I did see a couple of days ago there was a rookie kicker that just signed with a team. I'd never heard of the guy. So we got to remember there's other kickers out there besides Kanze. Even though his story was great. And I think the NFL would love to have a guy like him in the league. But he's got to produce. And missing two out of three extra points, that is not the way to go about it. And hopefully he can get some kind of salvation next week. That is the hope. 808-296-1500 is the phone number. Do you know, and I saw this last night, this is crazy. Now, it's not spread out everywhere. Like the headline made me think. You can bet legally on the Little League World Series. And there was an article that I read last night that obviously takes exception to that. When you're having gambling on Little League baseball, but as it turns out, it is only at Bet Online Sports. It's an offshore site. I don't know how they get around it. Because I do, I think we all probably know people who bet legally on those offshore accounts. Now, when I was in Vegas a few weeks ago, I was talked into, convinced to sign up for BetMGM. And I didn't mind for two reasons. I wasn't going to put a lot of money or any money in the account. And I know it's illegal here. So in Vegas, they give you $20. They match your bet. And if you lose that bet, they let you keep the money for that one bet to get you started. So I actually won, I forget how much it was, on a baseball game. And then I lost it the next day. Had like $8 left or something. But if I tried to use that app here, the algorithms are in play, all that stuff, and it wouldn't work. I know it wouldn't work. So I don't mind having it. But for some reason, the offshore accounts do work here. What I would worry about when I know people who have been in gambling that way is what happens if they don't pay you? What recourse do you have? And I do know one person who was winning

0: good amount of money, she told me, playing slots in one of those offshore accounts. And at least once, the money did not come in time. I believe that she got it later on. But what are you going to do? You going to take them to the Better Business Bureau? That probably won't work. And because they're in another country, I don't know what you could do. But I would be skeptical just on that. But the fact that you can bet on Little League baseball, prop bets and all, yeah, that's taking it a little bit too far. Okay, let me get a couple of texts here before we go to break. And Mark Vineri, here's a text on the topic of betting. There were bets on Little League last year, too. And the same uproar happened. I don't remember that. Says nothing is going to stop the degenerates from betting on, quote, anything. Well, the fact that it's available is as troubling. Yeah, you're right. I mean, if it's on TV, it's a sporting event. I'm not defending the guys that bet on it. But I would think it's different, but it has similarities in betting on exhibition football. I would think it's a lot more difficult to pick a winner in Little League Baseball. I would think. The teams that are playing are all-star teams. So it's not like you have a whole season of stats. And with everything else, I would think it would be hard. But anyway, that's a good point. Thank you for that text. About the international player. That's correct. Teams are allowed to have one extra roster spot for international players in addition to the regular roster, I guess he meant. It worked out for guys like Jordan Mailata. Why does that name ring a bell? I don't know if he was a kicker. I will look that up during the break. We are going to talk some UH football. We're going to talk some high school football. Mark Vineri will join the show next. And I want to let you know also, speaking of Mark Vineri, you can check out our weekly Hawaii football podcast, Huddle Up with the Vineri Brothers, on our YouTube channel or at ESPNHonolulu.com. 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
3: 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ESPN Honolulu traffic.
4: The weather is not a factor for the commute this morning. There have been a couple of light showers on the windward side, but nothing much. And roads are dry around the island. The freeways from the west side are clear all the way in. The three windward highways are good. And it's a light commute from Hawaii Kai all the way to downtown. If you're going into Pearl Harbor, there are moderate backups on Nimitz at the main gates and on Kamehameha Highway at Radford Drive. But no backups at Schofield, Tripler, or Marine Corps Base Hawaii.
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0: It is 22 minutes after the hour of 6 a.m. on this Admissions Day, Aloha Friday. Gary Dickman and Chris Shimabukuro here, and we are going to welcome our very special guest. In just a second, a little bit later, I did find the details of what the NCAA and a court had to say about eligibility. We're going to get another twist in the eligibility rules. I'll get into that a little bit later, as well as some impressive stats. Right now, though, as we know by listening to him every Friday, he is the star of the very, very popular podcast, Huddle Up with the Venneri Brothers, talking University of Hawaii football. He is driven by BMW of Honolulu, the color analyst for UH football. He'll be in the West Coast at Stanford, more specifically, next week. Joining us this morning, Mark Venneri. Mark, good morning.
12: Yeah, good morning, Gary. You're talking about all the things. Well, first off, you're the star. You're the guy. And then second, I definitely wish I was driven by BMW, and I definitely wish I had a BMW. So maybe we can make all of that happen if BMW is definitely listening. Hook me up with a BMW, and we'll definitely work things out, do a lot of promos and everything.
0: And maybe when you're at the Stanford game next week, I believe gambling is legal in California. You know, just put all your hard-earned money on Hawaii, because I don't think they're going to lose by 6 points or more to Stanford. That's just my initial thought, but I know you don't want to get it that way, and that's obviously for entertainment purposes only in this state. Okay, so UH football, before we get to a couple of other topics, I do want to get some thoughts on high school football. But now that we are almost in game week, what are some of the storylines or specifics you were looking at with this team over the last week or so?
12: I think it's consistency. I think I like the connection with the receiving corps. Devin Alves is going to be a really good football player. Brown also. I think there's experience across the board. We've talked about Audric Harris. We got length on the outside, which I think is great, especially in the absence of, it's looking like we Pofele Ashlock, of course, in the absence of him and having guys step up, there's experience there and a lot of power four experience. So that's something that I'm looking forward to. And one of the things that, I know we didn't get a chance to really touch up on it, but the two guys on the defensive side that, really have kind of caught my eye, so to say, is Luther McCoy and Lester Longafuina. Sure. Are up front, because I know we lost a couple of guys up front. I think for me, Lester Longafuina has the ability and has the moxie a little bit, and he reminds me just of a long, solid a defensive end that he's so relentless, and he put on some size. And I mean, the equivalent, we were talking about it, and I don't want to get too much because you got to watch the podcast on Friday or today. That is, we talked about how Lester Longafuina put on the size necessary to really kind of be an every down rush end for Hawaii. And I'm really excited to see what he's going to be able to do.
0: You know, when you say that, that I think is, well, it should be scary to the opponent, because I'm picturing him from last year, and he seemed to be a guy that in at least the second half of the season became a main force on that defensive line. He was already big and physical, tough and nasty. To know that he's maybe even better shape and a little bit stronger, as I said, is pretty scary, because I thought he was the real deal last year.
12: You know, he reminds me of, like, how they're kind of similar, because, you know, I watched the progression of Ikaika Alama Francis. Obviously not the same height, probably like about, I mean, Lester's about 6'3", 6'4". And obviously we know that Ikaika Alama Francis was, what, 6'8", 6'7", 6'8"?
0: 6'7", 6'8", yes.
12: Yeah, like right around there. So, you know, similar in the progression where you have this guy, you know, comes in as a freshman, really, you know, kind of skinny, you know, has some potential off the end, and then just bolts up and continues to work, continues to grind, and, you know, again, and then finally has that kind of that breakout season in Ikaika Alama Francis. And I think that progression, very similar for Lester Longafuina. And I am really excited to watch him off the end. And we saw glimpses last season, and I really think a 10-sack season for him is not out of the question off the edge.
0: Yeah, again, the way he played the second half of last year, I would not be surprised if he puts up numbers like that also. We are talking with Mark Venneri, University of Hawaii color analyst for all the football games here on ESPN Honolulu, also covering high school football, and of course, as we have both kind of alluded to, the very popular podcast, Huddle Up with the Venneri Brothers. You mentioned last week about coming on this week with some defensive talk. You just mentioned some of it. What else can the fans look forward to in this week's episode coming out today?
12: We talked about everything, and we had a special guest on, and Chris Brown. Chris Brown was able to really dissect and dive into a lot of the defense. Jalen Edmonds, we're going to have a cornerback position battle. They're still working things out into the last scrimmage this week. Edmonds, who's a really special cover guy out of Wake Forest, it'd be a Bishop Gorman. Of course, you have Elijah Palmer. We're expecting, you know, big things from him. Another guy, and of course, it's the Lions, because you're talking with Chris Brown, right, for the episode.
0: Right.
12: But even for myself, another guy that I want everybody kind of to circle on their paper is Lelehua grad Matias Imwane, who I think just has all the intangibles to be a really good football player. He puts that IQ along with that size and speed. I mean, he's 6'3", 230 pounds, and the way he moves is just not like your typical. It's just not like you figure out of a Mike backer that he would, you know, really be moving, you know, at a slower pace or a slower nap. But no, he's just flying around the field, and he's the guy who's going to get plenty of reps. Of course, you have Winnin Ho'ohuli, right, along with Demaya Otis, of course. But I just want everybody to keep their eye on Matias Imwane. And also Pongo Fie, another one as well. So these are two guys. There's going to be a pretty good rotation amongst the mix of linebackers, also the back end, secondary. So the defense, you know, obviously, you know, solid and led by Dennis Thurman, so we're excited about it.
0: You know, I had Nick Locker, the safeties coach, on a couple of days ago. He did say that on the depth chart, that you already know the starters, Kona Moore will get a start on one side and Matangi Thompson, not a surprise there. Without being too much of a homer or being biased, and when you look at the defense market, you just basically described, when you look at all three units, isn't it fair to say that we should have a good to very good defense? Now, we have to worry about the offenses that are going to be presented, and those teams aren't standing pat from last year. But when we look at the talent with this team being healthy, I don't think you could say, well, there's a weakness where Hawaii's going to not be able to stop the run like we have seen years and years ago, which took place over more than one or two seasons. It seems like this team is built defensively where, again, there's no weak link there. Would you agree?
12: And I think I would agree. I think, you know, now with Kona Moore and Matangi Thompson back there, you lose. I mean, anytime you lose a guy like Peter Manuma, who's, you know, your captain, he's a guy who brings so much energy. You would like to see, and Kili Nahimendi Ola Jensen last season, played admirably. Like, you know, right. he did such a great job on the back end and leading them. And you replace two guys like that, but you also have two guys that have game experience. But Tuggy Thompson has had plenty of experience in that safety position. He's put on some size, and he's also put on some speed. I mean, he went from 205 and he came in at camp and impressed everybody coming in at about 225 and just flying around at the same clip, and even faster. And Kona Moore is probably one of the smartest football players that a lot of people just, you know, don't know too much about him. He's quiet, obviously from St. Louis High School, who's just known for, he's kind of like that bad boy attitude that just flies around, that you know when he's coming down, he's going to hit you, one, but two, a very cerebral football player. So I think, yes, you're right. I think the defense is going to really set the tone. I'd arguably one of the best backing corps, you know, up front. You got maybe one of the best defensive ends and defensive tackles. So, again, it's set up that way. There's definitely potential for this defense to be good or better than last season.
0: I want to ask one specific question on offense before I turn it to a little bit of high school football. Titan Lackett, and I know we talked about him, I believe, with you last week. Do you expect to see a lot of him in the first game against Stanford next week?
12: I do. I definitely do. I definitely think you're going to see a little bit of Kai Carvalho. I think you'll see a lot of Tomo Uliata. You'll see a lot of them. In my opinion, there's about a 6 to 8 rotation of receivers that you can say, all right, well, they can be 1A, 1B, 1C, however you want to label them, that will give Mike Alejandro the necessary targets and necessary looks for him that I think he can find success in the offense. I wouldn't be surprised if Mike Alejandro averages about 350 yards a game throwing the football.
0: That I would love to see that, and I think a lot of us would probably expect that. Do you anticipate him maybe cutting back on the running from last year? I mean, I don't think he had too many designed runs, but we knew when he faced the pressure, he was able to escape it early and often and put up some pretty big yardage plays. Do you expect him maybe to try to ease up on that just to save his body?
12: I mean, that's just kind of how he is. He's, you know, very gadgety, I guess you could say, out of the, you know, playing that quarterback position. He's very twitchy. I think one of the things that he worked on with Coach Jonathan Reyes this past offseason, a quarterback coach that was phenomenal. One of the things is, you know, I don't know how you can get a release quicker than Micah Alejandro, because his release is pretty quick. But it just been more twitchy with his release. And, you know, you're hoping that if he's more twitchy with his release, the ball's going to come out quicker, one. But two, he'll be able to make that read faster. That's probably going to allow him not to run as much. Because, you know, I think we can all agree, we don't want that.
0: Right.
12: But at the end of the day, you know, that's what really makes him dangerous, is that his ability to scramble and make plays.
0: Yep, he did a great job of it. You just want him upright more often and healthy, of course,
12: yes,
0: for the whole season. Just want to ask you a question or two about high school football. I would imagine you are doing the Kapa'a Punahou game this weekend with Arnold.
12: I'm actually enjoying. I asked Josh if, you know, we have great communication. I think Josh or Dave is going to be doing the game.
0: Oh, okay.
12: No problem. I don't often get to see, you know, my younger Maya. You've met Maya.
0: He's
12: going to be having his first game against Kahuku JV. So I'm going to be watching him at 4 o'clock and also watching the Kamehameha Kahuku game,
0: which should be a great game. You know, just when you said that about JV, it reminded me of something I wanted to ask you about. I saw in the paper, I believe yesterday or the day before, St. Louis does not have a JV team or a 1AA team. Is that normal for them not to even have a JV team?
12: No. And, you know, I've tried to get some. They do not. I've tried to get some research about it. What's going on over there. I know coaching vacancy, there's a lot of coaching turnover. I don't know in regards to numbers, but it's one of the first times that, you know, that St. Louis has not fielded a JV. And I know for this much is that there's, I think, close to about 20 to 25 freshmen on St. Louis's varsity roster. And they send everybody being that wasn't going to be on Vars. They just sent him to intermediate. So, I'm not sure what the numbers look like, but yeah, first time in a while St. Louis hasn't had one.
0: Okay. One last question before we let you leave, and we always appreciate your time. With that Kahuku Kamehameha game on the varsity level, what are your thoughts on that? That seemed to be one, if not the best, one of the big matchups this week. There's a lot of great ones coming up.
12: I say this year, I think I've said this, Gary, for, 10, 15 years, everybody counts out Kahuku. And, when they think they graduate guys or it's a quote-unquote down year. I've learned my lesson over the years to never count out Kahuku and what their ability to just harvest athletes out there, and then also having the ability to just continue that tradition of high-level football. And I expect them, if you look on paper, I think Kamehameha would probably be the favorite. Kamehameha's defense is probably one of the best defenses I've seen since, the Nick Herbigs of defenses back in the day, just the way they fly to the football. They didn't let Orem do much. And Orem's one of the top programs in the state of Utah and in the country,
0: right,
12: for that matter. And I'd expect a defensive battle. I think Kamehameha is obviously still figuring out offensively their identity. But defensively, I expect a defensive battle between the two, and I expect some fireworks as well. I'm also expecting fireworks at the JV level because, the JV, Kahuku's JV has been pretty good for a while, too, and obviously Kamehameha. So I'm excited. I won't be on the air, but I'll be keeping tabs on everything.
0: Okay, well, that's good enough, and I totally get that. That'll be a great experience, great day of football, great night of football. Mark, thanks again for joining me once again. I will look forward to doing it when you and John are in Palo Alto, and we'll have you on next Friday getting ready for the first game of the season.
12: Oh, man, I'm excited. I really am excited. High expectations. And then next week, Friday, when we do our podcast, John and I will be doing some predictions. We'll be looking at the schedule and, hopefully, making a run. And I know it may sound crazy, but I'm a crazy dreamer. College football playoffs.
0: I hope so. I think they have to be one of the teams considered. They're not the favorites by a lot of people, but we know they have an opportunity. So that'll be one of the many goals. Yes, we'll take it. We'll take it for now. Thanks, Mark. Appreciate it again.
12: Hey, thanks, Gary. And make sure that driven by BMW, we get that BMW worked out, okay?
0: I'll make a call as soon as the show's over.
12: All right. Have a good one.
0: Okay. Thanks, Mark. I'll have my people call his people. That is Mark Venneri, who, as you would probably guess, is driven by BMW of Honolulu, joining us on my show, talking UH football and a little high school football. Okay, when I come back from this break, I will get some impressive stats coming up, but as I hinted at, the NCAA is at it again. And remember that fifth year of eligibility, 5 years to play five seasons? Well, not so fast. Tell you what's going on when we return on ESPN Honolulu.
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4: Traffic around Oahu is looking great, and it's extra light because of the statehood holiday. Traffic's going to get a lot heavier starting Monday when UH campuses go back into session. Right now, the freeways from the west side are good all the way in. There are no jams at either the H1-H2 merge or at the Middle Street merge. Windward traffic is good on the Palihilikelike and the H3. And if you're an east side commuter, expect light traffic all the way to downtown.
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0: It is 20 minutes before 7 a.m. on this Aloha Friday. It is Admissions Day. It is the Gary Dickman Show. Thank you, everybody, for tuning in. I will get to some stats. I will get to some texts. I will get to the college football news, kind of a developing, continuing story about eligibility. But I want to play this one soundbite. Played it last hour. I want to do it again. Chris Vanini, who was on my show about 2 weeks ago, is one of the more well-known college football writers in the country. Used to be with Sports Illustrated, I believe with Yahoo. He's with The Athletic now. And he covers everything involving college football. He follows it as closely as anybody. And he has a podcast called Bunch Formation. It's called a college football podcast. He does it with a guy that I don't have his name in front of me. But what Chris Vanini had to say about college football, I want you to listen to, because he does talk about our Rainbow Warriors, and here that is right now.
18: You know, a lot of people like to say college football is better when Notre Dame is good or when Miami's good. You know when college football is good? When Hawaii is good.
19: It's true. They're there. We're back.
18: That is some of the most fun college football times, when Hawaii is something worth staying up for at midnight Eastern time.
19: Despite Todd Graham's best efforts, we are back, Chris.
18: We're back. Timmy Chang's brought him back. They imploded Aloha Stadium recently. They're going to start building the new one. But that Hawaii Bowl win over Cal last year was so much fun, the comeback to win that game. I like when Hawaii football is good. That is when college football is at its best, and hopefully Hawaii is good once again this year.
19: Mm-hmm.
0: I thought that was pretty cool. And when they on the podcast, they have a picture of Colt Brennan throwing a pass. I have that picture with Chris Vanini, a screenshot, on my Twitter page at Gary Turb. I thought that was great, very complimentary. I think it's what a lot of college football fans feel as far as the game being the last game of the day for the home game. And it's not like, you know, you're watching a college basketball game with two no-name schools, or in my opinion, it's not like you're watching on a Tuesday night in November two MAC schools where the best part of the game is the little bit of snow that's on the ground. Hawaii football is entertaining, and for Chris Vanini to mention, like a lot of people have, the Hawaii Bowl win over Cal. That went a lot longer as far as helping Hawaii overall, as far as exposure and perception, than just winning a bowl game. It was how they won, who they beat, and how they did it at the end with Luke Weaver, who is now the San Jose State starting quarterback, by the way. Anyway, I thought that was pretty interesting to hear that. Okay, NCAA, they are probably smiling right now, because just in the last hour, the NCAA has won a battle in the ongoing legal war to determine who should be allowed to play college sports this upcoming season. The 10th Circuit Court of Appeals, not the 9th, the 10th Circuit Court, granted the NCAA a stay this morning in an order that reverses the federal judge's decision that opened the door for all athletes who started college in the 22-23 academic year and played for four consecutive seasons to come back for a fifth season. Remember, that was unveiled basically 2 weeks ago. And you're seeing players in the NFL who want to come back and play college football this year. We're seeing college basketball players who were in the NBA Summer League in Vegas a couple of weeks ago, last month. They're wanting, and some are coming back to college. But with what I just said, might not happen. I'll go a little bit further. The state does not wipe out, the state does not wipe out the dozens of athletes who have successfully petitioned for restraining orders to play a fifth season in state courts around the country. So that makes it sound like the player that I just mentioned will be able to play. If they are allowed to play, What about a player that decides today, I want it too? How can you penalize me and not allow me to play when the others are allowed? Just because of the 10th Circuit Court of Appeals, I have a feeling there'll be more lawsuits on this decision. And that's exactly what the article at ESPN.com by Dan Murphy said. The appeals court decision will spark more lawsuits, restraining order requests, and confusion. If it already isn't confusing enough as it is, with only 2 weeks remaining before the full season starts, of course, week zero starting in 1 week. For this to go back and forth and back and forth, it's confusing. I don't like this part at all. I like the 5 years for five seasons. I just don't like that it changes so often, especially nowadays. And maybe they're trying, well, not maybe, they're trying to make things better. Maybe try to do the right, well, not even trying to make it better and do the right thing. Both sides want to win. The NCAA does not want to lose their power and authority on how the eligibility clock will work. But in court, they are saying it's illegal for them to have that authority as much as they do. So you've been having these rules changed. I mean, 2 years ago, we had enough six-year players. Now you draw the line at five for 5 years. I'm okay with that. What about the redshirt rule then? If this court of appeals, which did get that stay from the for the NCAA, that fifth year will not occur, then what about players who want to play four games or less? And up until this year, you could do that like a Mike Alejado, and it not count on your eligibility. He is right now a redshirt sophomore because of that. Well, that went away with the 5 years and five seasons. That went away, no redshirts. Now what happens when the 5 years is not going to happen? Do we go back to that? More confusion. It is a big deal, and it is going to affect a lot of players. And unfortunately, it's going to go to the courts. I don't like at all when the legal system has to or feels like they are needed to get involved with sports. It's always been like that. It just seems like it's become more predominant. And I am not a fan of that. That is just crazy. Every week, is it going to change? I mean, it's just you got to have a system and let it at least be worked on for a year. But I know nobody wants to lose, and if you can get a lawsuit or appeal and it's granted, you're going to go with it. And now more changes, more confusion. I used to love everything, almost everything about college sports. Now I love a lot, but more and more there are some aspects that bother me. This is just one more example. It is 11 minutes before the hour of 7 a.m. We'll take our final break. Come back to wrap it up with the Gary Dickman Show, ESPN Honolulu.
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4: The Leeward Coast traffic is very light this morning. You'll move fine from Makaha and Waianae down to Kapolei. It's clear from central Oahu on the H2. Fort Weaver traffic usually getting slow at Iroquois by now, but this morning it's still looking good all the way up to the freeway. The H1 is at speed to downtown, and no issues from east Oahu, and it's also light with no incidents on the Palaiʻiwiliʻikeʻiliʻikeʻi or the H3 from the windward side.
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0: Before I wrap it up and turn it over to Kanoa Leahy and Billy Hull, first of all, I want to make sure I have their guest correct for today. I know Lori Santee will be on the show at 8:20, and for the first time, Heather Olmstead, the new volleyball coach for the Rainbow Wahine, who is, I believe, coming to town on Monday. She was with one of the national teams for the last several weeks, and she will be joining the team. She's here for 1 year only, but she will be on the show at 7:35. You know, if anybody's looking for work, I always want to help people, and I just received this text message about 20 minutes ago, and they'll be blocked in about 3 or 4 minutes. It is from something, part of the address is Ichi Soccer with some numbers. And it says, hi there, this is Camelia from Amazon Recruiting. It says, your qualifications stood out during our search for new team members. We'd like to invite you to learn more about our part-time remote position where you'll assist merchants in maintaining product information to enhance product visibility. You only have to work 60 to 90 minutes a day, 4 days a week. And by working 60 to 90 minutes a day, the salary is between $250 and $500 a day. 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So you get $1,000 for 4 days and only for an hour and a half a day. You get free training and 20 days of vacation. They only have 20 positions open. And if you want the phone number, it's about 14 numbers. And I'm not going to give that number. They will be blocked. Okay, I want to get a couple of impressive stats real quick before I go to the text line. In Major League Baseball last night, something kind of unusual happened. And I like these occurrences. Texas against Washington. Texas won 2-0. They let up one hit in the game. It was Jacob DeGrom letting up one single in 6 innings. He also became the second fastest pitcher to record 2,000 strikeouts in a career. Randy Johnson has the record, but Jacob DeGrom with 10 Ks last night, also in that category. Also in Major League Baseball, the Atlanta Braves played the Chicago White Sox. They won in a shutout 2-0, and the White Sox only got one hit in their game. Their pitcher, Holmes, also let up only one single in the 6 innings he pitched. Kind of a weird, kind of unusual coincidence there. So I just figured I would bring that up. I do have one more impressive stat that I want to get into. And wouldn't you know it, it has... Okay, I'll give it to you. Well, no, I'll just save it for another day. It's about attendance at sporting events, more specifically Nebraska volleyball and the crowd they'll be playing with. Do want to address this text before I wrap it up, and let me get it here. It says, I am so tired of hearing how good UH football is. They will never win an NCAA championship. Triple exclamation point, overrated. 3 crying emojis. I believe this person texted the same text earlier this week on one of the other shows. I don't know why you would be tired. I would imagine you live here. And I would think that maybe UH is your team. Now, nobody's talking about them winning a championship. Do you realize, and I hope you realize, how hard that is and how many great college football teams every year fall short of winning a championship? So if you're thinking if Hawaii does not win a championship every year, then the season is a failure, well, you're never going to be happy with a lot of things. And you don't get what we call the big picture. Now, they were in a big bowl game last year and won, and we just heard a national analyst praise Hawaii. He follows the sport. He covers the sport. It was a very big deal to he and a lot of people who aren't UH fans. Now, I don't want to overhype them in saying they're a top 20 team or anything like that, but they are, at least as of last year, really headed in the right direction. 9-4. And right now, there's no way you could say they're not a competing team to win or play in the Mountain West Championship game. So if you're going to think about them winning a championship, well, you're never going to be satisfied. But to say that you're tired of hearing how good they are, well, let me hear what you think about the team. I would love to hear your thoughts and what you think of them and why you think of them. You're entitled to your own opinion, but you make it sound like they're already a failure, and I think they are doing just the opposite. With that, I am out of time. Kano and Billy coming up next. See you on Monday. Have a great weekend. Aloha.
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17: The statehood holiday has given us some very light traffic, and right now there are no accidents anywhere. You'll move fine, and you'll make really good time if you're heading in right now, whether it's from the east side, from Windward Oahu, or from the west side. A reminder that the World Series Champions Parade will take place tomorrow on streets in Pearl City, starting at Momilani Elementary School and ending at Pacheco Park on Waimato Home Road. Lanes will be closed tomorrow afternoon from 4 till 6.
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0: Oh, yes, we've been waiting all week. Friday. Happy Aloha Friday, everybody. It's Let's Talk Sports. Kanoa Leahy along with Billy Hull here on ESPN Honolulu. Chris Shimabukuro putting in another yeoman's effort here this week as the production guy in the room next door. And, of course, Gary Dickman. I was a little worried. Got some text messages from people that were worried about your voice. They were thinking that it was kind of possibly not going to make it through the entire 2 hours. But once I walked into the studio, you were going strong there, big guy. You made a little bit of a rally. Gary Dickman handing things off to us here this morning.
1: A little bit of a comeback and got some strength down the stretch.
0: Yeah.
1: Pushed through.
0: All right. What was that attributed to? Is it just, five straight days of doing a two-hour show and then tack on to that 20 extra minutes to do the handoff for our show?
1: I don't really think it's that. I think part of it, to be honest, sometimes I'll take
0: over 3.5 hours
1: medicine at night, and if I take it late, I think it somehow affects my voice the next day sometimes, so I've got to take it earlier.
0: Oh, okay.
1: I think it might be that. But.
0: Oh, okay. All right. Well, glad you made it through. How things go for you this morning?
1: Well, I started the show with a question that I want to get your thoughts on. Today is Admissions Day, as we all know, and I know it's the third Friday of August every year. Because it means so much to this great state.
0: Why are we working? Is that your question?
1: No, that's a good that's a question too.
0: That was my first question.
1: Why wouldn't it be on the specific date as opposed to the third Friday? I know Labor Day, Memorial Day, they're going to be Mondays. Christmas is the 25th. Some holidays like Thanksgiving is the fourth Thursday in November, but Admissions Day should be the day that it happened as opposed to just a Friday that could be any one of seven different days, depending on the year.
0: Okay.
1: Case, I should say.
0: Okay. Yeah, this is, this is a high priority.
1: That's how I lost
0: issue.
1: My voice. I just couldn't stop talking about it.
2: Nobody wants a holiday on a Wednesday. Everyone wants it on a Friday. Yeah. So just put it on a Friday.
0: Yeah, and I think, this is like sort of when a lot of schools are back in session. So it's like, I think that probably works out a little bit better from that standpoint as well. If you're going to have a holiday, then tack it on to a longer weekend, right? That's probably the strategy there.
1: Okay. Well,
0: I'm not sure if that was the thought behind it, but, you know.
1: Probably was. The other thing, I learned something during the first hour of the show, because I brought up kind of a fun, impressive stat early. There was a man in Florida who got banned from an all-you-can-eat buffet for life because he spent 5 hours there eating prime rib and wings and all kinds of stuff, including cheesecake and dessert. And he obviously complained because it says all-you-can-eat. And the restaurant said, well, there are time limits, and he was there for 5 hours. And I did not know until a couple of people let me know by text that every buffet has a time limit. And they mentioned, I think, one in Waikiki, the Hyatt, has an hour and a half time limit. I was not aware of that. That at a buffet, there are time limits. I guess it makes sense for certain people.
0: I think that's a pretty standard thing, right? Even like all-you-can-eat sushi places, which is obviously very popular in Vegas. But there is, I believe, a new all-you-can-eat sushi place that is on Keaomoku, if I'm not mistaken. And I was just seeing something. I passed by some, targeted ad or something on social media where they said it's like a 90-minute limit or something to that end. So that's pretty standard, I would think. You can't just go in and eat all day.
1: Well, that of course not.
0: Was that what you were thinking?
1: Well, I didn't think they would have time limits. I just was never aware of it. I don't recall ever seeing a sign. And for me, I always eat probably too fast, so I wouldn't be there for 2 hours anyway.
0: Sure.
1: But I just didn't know there was some rule against it. So I guess in this case, the restaurant would actually have a legitimate angle on their side if they had a sign that says it. Because he was saying there's nothing that says that. I mean, it's a binding promise, he said.
0: Yeah.
1: The guy said.
0: I'm not sure how formal those time limits always have been. I think it's just sort of been like understood. But yeah, in our much more litigious society in which we live, I think that it is probably better for businesses to make that very clear that there are limits to that. But I'm sorry that you're so disappointed about that.
1: I'm just unaware of it.
2: Isn't it on the restaurant? Like, why would they just let him eat for 5 hours and then ban him for life? Wouldn't they be like, hey, sir, you've been here too long.
0: Good point. Yeah, they should say something, right?
2: Exactly.
1: They might have been a little bit more, but that's what it says in the article I read, which also led me to this, though, because to me, I think the last buffet I ever had was at the Bellagio. Which I considered, I've been to a few in Vegas over the years, which was probably the best. They don't have that many anymore, but in your guys' experience, especially Mr. Las Vegas, Billy Hull, your favorite buffet in Las Vegas over the years. They don't have as many, it seems.
0: Does Mr. Las Vegas come with like a sash? Is there like a tiara?
2: I don't know how I got that. I don't really do, I mean, I think I've only been to maybe two buffets in Vegas. I've been to the Aria one for lunch, which was really good.
0: The Aria one. Yeah. I'm surprised I didn't get kicked out for the amount of crab legs.
1: Was it the Golden Spoon or something?
2: Oh, I know what you're talking about.
1: Was that Cosmopolitan?
2: I'm not sure. Okay. Not the Golden. I know what you're talking about, though.
0: This is good radio. Spoon.
2: Yeah. Yeah. But no, I'm not too much of a buffet guy. So.
1: There used to be big, big deals in Vegas, you know, 10, 20 years ago. Like every hotel would have it. The prime rib buffets were 10, 15 bucks. They were inexpensive. And I hear a lot of hotels are doing away with them now. There's not that many.
2: I remember the Imperial Palace. They would give away buffet tickets all the time. All you had to do was play blackjack for like 20 minutes and get a free pass. It wasn't the greatest buffet, though, I'll tell you that.
1: I've had it at Excalibur where it was probably like $15.99. That was my first hotel that I used to go to back in the day. And, yeah, the prime rib wasn't like you would, you know, really couldn't. You wouldn't want to spend 5 hours at that buffet.
2: No.
0: I love the idea of how shocked Gary is at the rules of a buffet. Where it's like he's thinking it'd be like, all right, sir, have you enjoyed your time here? You're like, yep, that was great. Time for lunch.
1: Well, I mean, I not that I'm shocked. I just was never aware of anything like that. I do admit that it makes some sense. But also, how do you determine, is an hour and a half enough for some people? Or is it, I mean, if the buffet's ever any longer than that? And 5 hours is excessive, of course. If it was exactly 5 hours or close to it.
2: See, the funny thing about a buffet, though, is you think, oh, you need all this time. But for some reason, when you go to a buffet, I find myself, I eat very, very quickly.
1: That's what I mentioned, too.
0: I think that's what they bank on, right?
1: That's exactly what I said earlier. Yeah. Exactly.
0: Well, and it sort of behooves you to do that because, you know, you don't want to be necessarily the slow one. And then all of a sudden you get up there and they're like empty trays and that kind of thing. So I think it's like it becomes this very trough-like experience of all the piggies trying to get what they can as immediately as they can.
1: So now I remember the last buffet I ate was actually last November in Las Vegas. We were there for the UNLV game, and at the Main Street station, they had that lunch buffet. And I got there like 10, 15 minutes before it closed, but I ate quickly. And, you know, when you have the dessert area, you have to make sure you have room for that and everything. But anyway, I just brought that up in the show. That was one of the things I was not aware of. And, of course, we talked some football.
0: Oh, Kanze
1: Matsuzawa, not with a good game last night, and it's not looking good as far as he making the team, unless he can make it on the practice squad with that international player spot.
0: Yeah, so that, based on what I understand about that, is basically they are allowed an exempt spot if it is an international player, part of that international player program. And so that spot would be attached to the practice squad, though. They would still be under the same limitations regarding the active 53-man roster, but you can add on an international player that doesn't necessarily go against your limits if it is a practice squad player. But I don't know, man. I mean, we've talked about it a lot, right? And that particular position, the kicker position, is not one that organizations tend to usually have these long leashes attached to, right? Like, they don't have patience for guys that aren't making kicks. And the thing about Kanse is he's kind of been more the clutch guy. And I was on a text thread that was, you know, they made kind of an interesting point, like, oh, they should have just sat him out for the preseason and let him just go right to meaningful games because that's when he is at his best. And it's almost like, yeah, he kind of does have to almost like hyper focus under more stressful circumstances to really get his best. And this preseason has not exhibited that at all. And I just think, yeah, maybe they have that exception because of the international player loophole. But I just don't think organizations in most cases have a whole lot of patience for kickers if they're not making kicks.
2: Yeah, you got to make kicks and you got to make extra points. You can't. What is that, three in two games now he's missed, I believe?
1: Well, I think he missed a field goal last week. I don't think it was an extra
0: point. It was a 38-yard field goal. That one hit the upright, and then two missed extra points yesterday. Right. But he also had the kickoff that missed the area,
1: the
0: right?
1: Landing zone.
0: The landing zone. Yeah.
2: So
0: it's been a pretty tragic first couple of preseason games for

0: But this is concerning, obviously, because these are kicks that are in controlled atmospheres that he absolutely should be making.
1: The NFL cut day is next Sunday, August 30th. The last preseason game is Saturday the 29th. They might cut him before then because you have to go from 90 to 53, and I don't think too many teams are going to cut 37 players in one day. A lot of teams have been cutting two or three every couple of days already. That's kind of a position, though, where you don't really think another team is going to want to pick him up either. If he is waived, if a team does need a kicker, are you going to go after a guy who's missed the amount of kicks he's made or missed these last two games? It doesn't look good for him on another team.
0: He's in a really, really tough spot right now.
2: Yep. I got a question for the Raiders. I was watching the game yesterday, so it sounds like Kirk Cousins is going to be the starter week one. Watching Fernando Mendoza last night, though, he clearly is the guy. Like, he clearly, he's going to be the man. So my question is, why not just go with him? Well, what is the point of starting Kirk Cousins and letting him wait? I just let him go. You know, we got a new coach. You know, pair him with the quarterback, send him out week one, go through your lumps together, go through your ups and downs together. But I'm just curious, why do you think, why shouldn't Fernando Mendoza start week one?
1: Do they maybe think he is not where he should be yet? I agree with you, though. With a team like that, you're not going to give up in the season already. But, you know, 15, 20 years ago, you never played rookies. Nowadays, you start rookies fairly often as far as quarterback. So with him, it's not like Kirk Cousins is a Pro Bowl type quarterback anymore.
2: Exactly.
0: Excuse me. No, I don't think there's one sort of standard blueprint to apply, right? I think every individual case is different, right? I mean, for Peyton Manning, who was able to overcome a disastrous rookie year, you have Aaron Rodgers, who sat in the wings for a while and then ended up being one of the greatest ever. And so it's hard, I think, to determine, hey, what's best for this guy? Fernando Mendoza just happens to be, and a lot of people think he might be kind of corny and manufactured and all of that stuff, but to me, he happens to genuinely be a guy who is very willing to wait his turn, very willing to learn, right? They've been talking about this mentorship that has been established with Kirk Cousins and even Tom Brady, no conflict of interest there, but even Tom Brady there, you know, on Zoom calls with them and, you know, giving him advice and being a sounding board for him. And it just so happens that this is a guy who I don't think is necessarily putting any kind of pressure on the organization to be out there. They have the luxury of having a veteran like Kirk Cousins. And so I don't know. Again, there is no standard blueprint across the board for every one of these cases. But if you have a guy in a veteran like Kirk Cousins that you can roll with, that you can kind of lean on while Fernando Mendoza continues to very willingly learn, very willingly put in the kind of work and dues paying process that he feels is appropriate, like, I think that you take advantage of that luxury, because not every team has it. A lot of teams, you know, you look at the Titans with Cam Ward, like a lot of teams are more forced into the position of, we got to play the big, high draft pick rookie. We got to pay this guy and we have to play this guy. And I think the Raiders happen to be one of those teams that's not in that position. I think you take advantage of that.
2: Right. I think, too, though, he's so good that, you know, a lot of times your rookie quarterbacks maybe aren't ready. He doesn't seem like a guy that's not ready for me. That's why I asked the question, because he seems like he's ready to go, and it feels like, what more is he going to learn sitting on the sideline already? Like, he clearly, to me, is going to be the next great quarterback. Like, I almost have no doubt just watching him out there, the way he's already in control of that offense. I know he threw the pick six, and you're going to make mistakes like that. You're going to go out there and make mistakes like that as a rookie, but he just seems so polished and ready to go that, for me, it's almost one of those instances where I'd rather just, he's ready. We're ready to make him the man. There's no doubt he's going to be the man here. Let's just get it going. Let's get the Mendoza era started already. So, you know, Troy Aikman was very, like, what you were saying, it was very like, no, Kirk Cousins is here. Let him take his time. But, you know, I see that guy play quarterback, and I'm like, he's ready to go.
0: The question becomes, is it is this the kind of guy, the way he is wired, where if things go awry, like if he does throw some pick sixes once the regular season started, if you did decide to go with him as the QB1, is he the kind of guy whose confidence can possibly get shaken? And I think that's where you run into trouble, is like, all right, the development of these guys, confidence is the key. They have to have that mindset that they are the man. Fernando Mendoza seems like a pretty strong-minded guy, so I agree with you there. I'm not sure he's the kind of guy that would bury himself because of a bad performance here or there. And so I do think that he's wired a little bit differently. But, yeah, I think I would just go back to the idea of, like, you have the luxury of having Kirk Cousins. Might as well use him.
2: Yeah, I guess so. He's the man, though. Just watching him last night, I'm excited.
0: He's going to be great, man.
2: Las Vegas has a lot of reasons to be excited.
0: And just like, again, he's not everyone's cup of tea, because I think there are a lot of people that feel he's like, you know, kind of Eddie Haskell-y or something.

0: from Leave It to Beaver, right? Where it's just like, all right, a little too cutesy tootsy with some of these answers. But I love it. I love every second of it because I do think, for whatever reason, that is representative of who he is. And he just is that one rare gem of a dude that's just like the most humble, the most all about his business, the most willing young, teammate to be molded, to be mentored. Like, he is so willing to be that pupil. You don't get that all the time when you're talking about number one draft picks.
1: He was getting interviewed by Laura Rutledge last night, and I saw it, but I didn't have the volume up. I did see on Twitter early this morning about that exchange, and near the end of that interview, I think the game was in the third or fourth quarter, he was out of the game, and he said, well, say hi to Mr. Buck to me.
2: Yes.
1: And she said, okay, what about Mr. Aikman? What about him? So she, oh, yeah, he's a great one, too, and everything. But you don't usually see that from any NFL player during an interview. But I like that. I like the humbleness, as you kind of described it.
0: Texter, you know, with regard to Gary's questions to start the handoff, what does he smoke? That's a good question. You know, a lot of food questions. A lot of food, which would lead you to believe that it might be a certain material.
1: Well, I do like eating. I don't eat well, but I like eating.
0: Oh, okay. So the answer is nothing. You're not smoking.
1: No, not,
0: okay.
1: No,
0: all right.
1: No.
0: I mean, because that would also explain the voice thing, you know.
1: It could be.
0: All right. You leaving us with anything?
1: I feel bad, but I want to end this because I feel like every day this week I've had something to say to Billy Hull about his team or players and a combination. So I saw, and I just, not like I'm looking for this, but I saw this last night on Instagram. The lowest batting average in a season in MLB history with a minimum of 375 plate appearances. So I will ask you, Billy Hull, where do you think your guy, Cal Raleigh, is on this list?
2: Top five?
1: Even higher. He's number one.
2: All right.
1: He's got the worst batting average ever. If he lasts at this area, well, remains at about 156. Adam Dunn of the White Sox hit 159 in 2011. Joey Gallo hit 160 in 2022. Jackie Bradley Jr., 163. Chris Davis, 168. Dal Maxville is 12th on this list at 175. Anyway, Cal Raleigh. I will end the Cal Raleigh criticism after this, but it was out there.
0: Sure,
1: but you'll end the Cal Raleigh criticism. I'm not looking for it. It just shows up.
2: He drew a hell of a walk last
0: night,
2: though.
0: He did say on the front end, though, that he feels bad. So I think that kind of watches. That's one of those, like, no offense, but I'm going
1: to
0: offend you.
1: I don't want to
0: I don't want to get political, but.
2: So you're saying he's had a bad year. Is that what you're saying?
1: Yes, and every day there's more impressive or not impressive stat involving his powerful batting for this season, and that's one of them.
0: But do you, like, sense the enthusiasm behind it? Yes. Like, you know how when, because it's on radio, right? So it's like people listening, I think they can tell. You know how sometimes when you listen to people talk, you can tell whether or not they're smiling?
1: Yeah.
0: You can absolutely tell that Gary is ear to ear, giddy when he is given an opportunity to rail a little bit on Cal Raleigh.
1: Well, now I am, but when I started it, I didn't want to offend Billy too much. Although I did hear the promo for the Little League World Series game this weekend. Braves, and I forget who they're playing. And it reminded me of last year when this year I'm sure somebody will hit that Cal Raleigh home run that we talked about a lot last August when he hit that in Williamsport.
0: Oh, my goodness.
2: I got none.
1: I'll end it, Billy. I'm sorry. I can't brag. The Mets are even worse, of course.
0: Yeah, there you go. All right. Misery loves company. We're all miserable. Let's all celebrate in that fact. We're not alone in our misery.
1: Billy could come back and let me know about Polanco. What is it?
2: Jorge Polanco?
1: Jorge Polanco has got two homers this year.
2: Yeah.
1: He's hitting about the same, but he doesn't have as many at bat. They actually ended his season. And I thought that was a good pickup.
2: Yeah, he was the hero for the Mariners last year, but anybody that was on the Mariners last year ain't hitting this year, I'll tell you that.
0: All right, Gary. Appreciate
1: it, man. Okay, guys,
0: have
1: a good show. Thanks.
0: Have a good weekend there, and take care of that voice, will you? Whatever it is you're smoking. 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Tune in to In Focus with Dave Kawada Wednesdays at 9 a.m. on the new 1420 Hawaii's News and Sports and wherever you get your podcasts. All right, coming up in the show a little later on in this hour, we're going to have an opportunity to talk with Heather Olmstead, who is due to arrive in the islands this weekend. She is one of the additions to the coaching staff under first-year head women's volleyball coach at UH, Joshua Walker. Heather Olmstead has an elite resume. Her list of bona fides is top level, including a National Coach of the Year honor when she was the head coach at BYU. She is immersed in the USA volleyball program and has had quite a successful summer in that realm as well. But she is set to get here. She is a one-year assistant here on the staff, and what an addition under the circumstances for Joshua Walker. So we are going to talk with her about just how this came about and how she came to accept this role here for this coming season with the Rainbow Wahine volleyball program. And then in hour number two, buckle up, folks. We were able to, you know, get through the actual storm of Lala. We have more weather systems coming. But get ready. Hunker down, because Tornado Lori, Lori Santi, is going to be sweeping through the studio. We're going to have her by phone in hour number two as well. Plenty of room for calls and texts. 808-296-1500 is the number. 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
3: Can C.J. 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
5: Kalani Aroli Highway is clear from east to Oahu, and the freeway is clear after you get to Kahala. Windward roads are good. From the west side, the freeways are moving fine this morning all the way in. There are no slowdowns at either of the merges. If you're heading up to the freeway from Waikiki, traffic's a lot lighter than usual. There are a couple of slow spots on McCully, but nothing major. And it's clear on Kapahulu up to Waialae, and from there on to the H1.
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6: I am reincarnated. 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Life goes on, honey.

0: Welcome back. Let's Talk Sports. Kanoa Billy, ESPN Honolulu, Christian Mubukuro continues to spin the ones and twos in the production room next door. 808-296-1500, the number to call or text. Got an interesting hodgepodge of text messages here regarding a whole bunch of different topics. This one is, if Conse doesn't make it in the NFL, then he should try the UFL or CFL. Yeah, I mean, there are going to be ample opportunities if this NFL thing fizzles out for him to still continue his professional career. It's just unfortunate because, you know, the kicking part of the game is a pretty standard part of the game, right? You have the weather conditions and you have maybe different stadiums where the environment is more of a factor. But by and large, when it comes down to it, that is a pretty standard aspect of the game of football. And so if you are not putting quite literally your best foot forward as a kicker with an opportunity like this, then that'll probably stick with you. At least for a little bit. But absolutely, the texter is correct that there's more than just the NFL out there for Conse to still realize himself as a professional football player moving forward.
1: Yeah, there's certain positions, right? Like if you're a returner, what can't you do in preseason? Can't fumble, right? If you're a kicker, what can't you do? You can't miss extra points. And so, you know, I think Gary kind of has a point. Like, I really wouldn't be surprised if he was waived, you know, even today or tomorrow, because, you know, two games, you miss that many kicks or you screw up that many plays as a kicker, it's hard to come back from that.
0: Yeah, yeah. I think it's kind of painful, man. We fell in love and have continued to support the Tokyo Toe. And so it's almost like we viscerally go through some of that disappointment. Like, we know he must be really bummed with himself. And, you know, in vintage Conse fashion, he takes on all the responsibility for those misses and has absolutely, you know, not made any excuses, has only pointed the finger towards himself. And that is pretty typical of what we know and who we know him to be. And so it's just a matter of, you know, bouncing back from that. And I'd imagine that he feels, and, you know, Thomas Sheffield probably, who has built a really strong connection with him, feels that if there's anybody that can bounce back from that, it is Conse Matsuzawa. But I think that's the one thing we have learned about the NFL is the patience runs thin when you are not a top level draft pick. And especially thin when it comes to specialized positions, right? If you are a long snapper, going back to your point, and you are missing targets, there's not going to be a long leash for you. And the same goes for kickers. It's like, that's a specialty position. If you're not making extra points in particular, if you're missing kicks, there's not going to be a lot of patience there extended to you. Again, he does have the benefit of that international player program that does give them the ability to add a player as an exemption to the practice squad. But again, I don't know how much the team is going to prioritize a kicker under those circumstances.
1: Yeah, no, I'm totally with you. And that's the thing about kickers too, right, is you don't really get chances to come back. You miss one or two, it's really, really hard to get the kind of opportunities to show you can make 8-9 in a row because you've only got, you know, so few chances in the preseason.
0: All right, this texter says, hey, Kanoa, call it coincidence or conspiracy, but Spectrum had an outage, quote-unquote, that started at around 3:30 p.m. in the Kapolei area and didn't come back on until the 80th minute, I guess, of the soccer match yesterday. Mind you, we still had power, so that's less than half a game of viewing. So in my books, that's 0-3 in the K5 starts. All right, do I get blamed for that one, too? I'm already taking all of the brunt of the responsibility for the effects of Hurricane Lala on our inability to televise the game on Saturday. Is this one on me as well? I don't know.
1: No, they can't put that one on you.
0: There were some mysterious things. I don't know how this works, but there were some people who texted me because we did, you know, have a Rainbow Wahine soccer match yesterday. They unfortunately fell short against Western Michigan, a really good team, by the way, out of the Mid-American Conference. They fell short 3-1. They gave up 3 first-half goals. But there were some people that were texting saying, hey, look, I'm trying to watch this on the Spectrum app, but I can't get K5, which is channel 6 on the Spectrum guide. And so I don't know. I'm not sure how that I'm not sure how that works, you know, with regard to the app and specific channels that you're supposed to be able to access with the app when you're not at home. So maybe that's just, you know, part of that construct. But, you know, that was kind of strange. And I think there were some people that were like, conspiracy. I was like, no, it's not going to be something like that. right?
1: That's interesting. Because there are some channels on the app that you don't get. Is K5 must be one of them.
0: I don't know. I mean, if you're at home, you have the full
1: right.
0: access. But I think when you're not at home, there are some channels that are omitted. So that could be the case there. All right, we have a caller on the line, 808-296-1500. It's Neil. What's up, Neil?
2: What's up, boys? Happy Aloha Friday.
0: Hey, happy Aloha Friday to you. Are you off today?
2: I am not. I am actually pulling into the parking lot. And, yeah, if you guys need some golf apparel, come and visit us, bro.
0: All right. You got it. You got it.
2: You know, but for real, I wanted to talk a little bit about two things. Number one, Kansei Matsuzawa, you know, there are people I know who are saying, oh, this is a disappointment. This whole, you know, the lack of production in the pros when he's given the opportunity is a disappointment. And I'm not saying it's not. I'm not going to not say that it's disappointing, not say that it's not disappointing. But then again, I think about the whole thing and the whole story. You know, 6 years ago, this dude was waiting tables at Morton's in Tokyo, right? And he's now playing in front of thousands of people, millions of people on, you know, on TV, kicking a football. And that story and the fact that we in Hawaii were given the opportunity to see it, a front row seat to see that is incredible. And, you know, to me, like, I just want to be grateful for Kansei and grateful for the opportunity that we had.
0: Oh, surely. Sure. It's a great story. To this point, it is a great story regardless of how it finishes. But stories and books have chapters. And so this is the next chapter here in the story of Kansei. And certainly the first two performances this preseason have been objectively disappointing for both him and everyone who's rooting him on.
2: I don't dispute that. But that should never, in my opinion, that should never color the greatness that was the University of Hawaii Rainbow Warrior football season in 2025. And Kansei was a huge part of that. And I will say this also, you know, like if we look on the other side, in the other sports, you look at UH baseball and you look at a kid like Itsuki Takemoto, who has since transferred. You know, like, yeah, you know, do I wish he was still here? Yeah, because then I might actually be able to wear my Itsuki Takemoto jersey and have him actually see the fact that I wore it. But you know what? Like, that season and those seasons when he was here were awesome, and I will never lose sight of that. And I will never lose sight of the fact that I was there and I got to see this kid or these kids play an amazing season for us here in Hawaii.
0: Yeah, no, I think that's an awesome sentiment. We are up against a break, though, Neil. Sorry, we have Heather Olmstead, who is set to join us, and so we have to link up with her. But we do appreciate you calling,
2: guys,
0: always.
2: You guys have a great day. All right, thanks, Neil.
0: Yeah, I mean, I think we all appreciate that sentiment for sure. Yeah. I don't think it sullies or will sully our memory of Kansei Matsuzawa as a Rainbow Warrior. But I think that's how invested we get into someone like that, right? We fall in love with him. It is a sort of mutual type of affection, right? Because he fell in love with this community as well. And so we look to prop them up and we look to support them. And so I don't think it is diminishing what he accomplished here by also pointing out, man, that stinks. Like, yeah, missing two extra points, that stinks. And missing a field goal and having an off-target kickoff effort in week one, like, that's a bummer. And yeah, I think that's okay to say without, you know, sullying or diminishing what we recall Kansei's time at the University of Hawaii representing.
1: Right. I mean, you put it a good way, right? It's like chapters. That chapter's already been written. The UH chapter's been written. We all loved it. It was an awesome story. It was an awesome season. And, you know, what happens now has no bearing on what happened a year ago at UH. So, you know, it's unfortunate what he's going through, and you hope he can, you know, fix it and figure it out. But at the same time, it has been a disappointing preseason for him.
0: 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Heather Olmstead due to join us when we come back. 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
3: ESPN Honolulu Traffic. The statehood holiday has given us a very light commute this morning. Lots of people are off, but if you are making your usual commute, you should make really good time. On the west side, there are no significant slowdowns on Farrington. On the H2 from Wahiawa or on Fort Weaver from Ebba Beach. The H1 moving at the speed limit all the way from Kapolei to downtown. Nimitz is a little bit slow from the airport viaduct to Sand Island Access Road, but it's moving okay after that.
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0: Welcome back. Let's talk sports. Kanoa Leahy, Billy Hull here on ESPN Honolulu, efforting to link up here with Heather Olmstead, who was quite the headline when it was announced that she was being added to the coaching staff under first-year head coach Joshua Walker. I mean, that is a get, right? 11-year head coach at BYU, National Coach of the Year, just a prominent head coach and very respected head coach in the sport of women's volleyball. And so the announcement that she was going to be joining this program, even on a one-off basis for a one-year term, that is significant, especially because of the timing of this, right? I think we were all thinking, hey, look, this is going to be a challenge for Joshua Walker to replace the existing coaching staff because of the hiring that took place so close to, you know, the mid-summer days. And it was just more like, you know, is it going to be at all a possibility for him to do something like that? Should he just keep the previous coaching staff in place? And he was able to pull off not just the hiring of one coach, but a full, basically, staff that he was able to put together. And to have someone like Heather Olmstead added to that is pretty remarkable.
1: Yeah, sure. National Coach of the Year? Yeah, no problem. We'll be able to pick her up. And just, oh, by the way, she's got to go coach the under-17 USA team to a world championship in Chile before she can come here. But once she gets here, she'll be fine. So you're right. Obviously, when that news came out, it was a little bit shocking, but pretty amazing get. So excited to maybe get a chance to talk to her. We'll see if we can get this to work. But yeah, very, very excited to have her here. I think she's coming this weekend.
0: All right. We got the thumbs up here from Chris.
1: All right.
0: Yeah. Sometimes the technology does work for us, barely. But we are very happy to introduce to the show via the phone line a member of the University of Hawaii Women's Volleyball coaching staff. It's kind of strange to say this. Heather Olmstead joins us. Good morning, Heather. How are you?
2: Good morning. Thanks for having me.
0: Is it going to take some getting used to being introduced as a member of the University of Hawaii Women's Volleyball program coaching staff?
2: Yeah, I think so, but I think I look good in green, so I don't think it'll take long, and I'm pretty fired up.
0: Well, I think a lot of people around here are very fired up as well. I mean, your bona fides are second to none. We are very familiar with your accomplishments as a head coach at BYU and some of your other coaching and volleyball exploits. And so we just want to ask you, I mean, how did this come about from your perspective? How did this become a viable option for you here this season?
2: Yeah, I have so much respect for Joshua. So it all starts with Joshua. He's just a good friend, such a dear friend of mine, and I want him to be successful. I worked with him at USA. I coached against him at Baylor, and I think so highly of him. I think UH and the players and everyone there are so lucky to have him. And so our friendship just gave me this opportunity to talk with him where I'm at right now in my coaching. I'm at a little bit of a phase where I can give back and I want to give back. I just spent 6 weeks, you know, with USA Volleyball, and what that did for me, life-changing, and I'm expecting University of Hawaii and the athletes and Joshua and his staff to do the same for me. So it's a little bit of a selfish move for me, but the opportunity to give back, and it's all about Joshua, and he's going to be so good there for that program.
1: Well, I think everyone will take it here. Very excited to have you come and join the team. I'm just kind of curious. I know you've been really busy coaching the USA Volleyball. You were in Chile coaching the World Championships. But have you had much interaction yet with the staff? Have you ever been able to kind of do much in terms of, I don't know if there's Zoom calls or anything like that, or how involved have you been so far with the team?
2: Oh, yeah. He got me, you know, on the Zooms early on, and we chatted about, you know, his systems, how he wants to coach, how he wants to lay the foundation of the culture. Then I've watched the Chaminade scrimmage, so I'm withholding kind of, you know, I'm just watching right now till I get in the gym and get to meet the girls. But listening to Joshua about how he wants to coach and how he wants to interact, you know, really just wanting to follow his lead and help where I can. But I've seen every practice, and I'm excited. I'm super excited that I've heard that the players are hungry. They're humble. They want to be, you know, great. The history of Hawaii volleyball is unbelievable. So I've played there a couple times. I've coached there. I'm so excited to get out there and get in the gym with the athletes and Joshua and his staff.
0: I'd imagine it must have been hectic. I mean, for you to be focused on the task at hand with the U-17 squad this summer, but also to be, it sounds like, perusing video of practices and exhibitions. I mean, how did that even get balanced out? You had to sleep at some point in time, I'm assuming.
2: Well, I'll tell you, it was a little. I felt like we were. It was like a 6 or 8 hour time difference for me in Chile to Hawaii, so that was interesting. So I'm happy to be a little bit closer to the state, and I'll be there tomorrow. But I think when you have players in the USA program that I was able to coach and the staff I was with that are so high performing, it was just such an incredible experience that it made it easy to balance that and then to look forward to watching, you know, Hawaii's film and see those players and see how they were getting better every day. It worked and it was enjoyable and it was exciting. And now I can put my full attention on Hawaii and get there tomorrow and meet everybody. But I thought it was fun. And again, USA, high performers, they were so awesome to work with.
1: Yeah. Well, it must've been fun winning a world championship. I think what sweeping all of your matches. I mean, how incredible was it to see that USA team perform the way they did?
2: Yeah. I think the most incredible thing that people maybe don't realize, especially the teams that we played against, I chatted with Turkey. We played Turkey twice. I sat with the coach. They'd been together since the beginning of May, their group training for U-17 Worlds. And we almost didn't really want to share with them. Oh, we got together July 25th. We met in Colorado for 4 days. And it wasn't a prideful thing. That's how blessed we are. That's how hard these players work. They're playing club. They're doing NTDP. They're doing everything. And then you get together and they're all bought in and they're all into the culture and they're all into being whatever role you put them in, they're bought in. And that showed when we played. I don't know if I've likened this USA team I just coached to a couple of the teams I've coached at BYU that have gone to the Final Fours. When you just feel, it's like palpable how special the group is with the coaches and players combined. And so they really just, they took it. I was just actually not trying to get in the way. You know, I was just trying to be a little part of, those girls were so motivated. They knew what they wanted. They believed in themselves. And it was cool because we didn't have a lot of time. So to see, and I liken that, you know, this with new staff, Joshua is trying to put things in place. He's trying to lay the foundation. How quickly can this group, you know, get together and have these goals and just focus on the process of becoming great over time? New conference, new travel, new areas of the country they're going to. It's all new. And I just want to be a part and see if I can help in any way.
0: We're talking with Heather Olmsted, associate head coach for the Rainbow Wahine volleyball program. You're getting to town tomorrow. We have talked about your previous coaching career, 11 years at BYU, a national coach of the year. And so you have observed Hawaii from a different perspective, perhaps. What is your view of the University of Hawaii women's volleyball program? And what is your motivation here this season in terms of what you would like to see accomplished with this program, what you see as being plausibly something that can be accomplished with this program?
2: Yeah, you know, I've been able to watch the success of Hawaii volleyball. Dave Soji, I mean, it's just legendary what that program's done, and been able to be in the gym and play there. And it's because of the people. It's always because of the people, the community, how much they care about Hawaii volleyball, the players. And I know Joshua talks about in his interviews wanting to win a national championship, you know, at Hawaii as a coach, and he's a legendary player. And so success for me and what they can accomplish, it really is just buying into Joshua and what he wants that program, how he wants them to behave, how he wants them to play, how he wants them to be fearless, be confident. And I think if there's any sort of growth we can see throughout the season, it's like, sure, you know, conference, I asked him how he felt about where we got voted, you know, in conference. And, you know, those are all things for the team to talk about and just keep it with our team as far as what we're going to do and what we want to do. But obviously everyone wants to win. But I think coming together and as people and growing and having experiences, you know, academically, volleyball, athletically, personally, like growth for me would be huge in any way. Wins and losses, but those are going to come and go. And so measuring success by how much the players can grow individually as people. As volleyball players, sure, we're going to get in the gym. I can't wait to get reps with some of the girls and then obviously team practices. But I think there'll be a lot of growth this year, you'll see, because I know Joshua is a great coach. And, I mean, we were in Honduras together in some really interesting situations training, and I just, like, would look over at him and smile and laugh. Like, we had the best time in Honduras and made some really creative opportunities out of not a lot being in Honduras. And he was actually talking to Hawaii when I found out he got the job. I think I looked at him, or when I talked to him, I'm like, you went through all that? And, I mean, talk about being busy. That was Joshua, and he handled it like a pro. None of us even knew what he was going through. And then to find out he took the job like 2 days after we got back from Honduras, like, what a professional, What a stand-up guy. Mm-hmm. And that's who's leading the program, and he's going to be so great.
1: That's cool. You mentioned earlier the tradition of Hawaii volleyball. Do you have any good memories or good stories of any BYU-Hawaii battles from back in the day?
2: You know, I played there in 2001 as a player, Utah State. We came there, and I got swept in three by Hawaii. So, you know, but the beaches were great. The people was great. I think it was 6,000 people. I just looked at the box score. It was when we played the 30 points. I think one of the games we lost 30-12. So, you know, the volleyball, of course, you know, I played against Kim Willoughby. I played against some of the great players. I coached there with my brother for BYU. Yeah, I don't know what year it was. I'd have to go look it up. Just an NCAA tournament, you know, maybe 10 years ago when Dave was still there. So many fond memories. And again, it's about the people. It's about the community that shows up, that loves the team and loves the players and the administration, the people I've met over email. I can't wait to get out there and just get to know people and see how I can help.
0: Well, she looks good in green. I think the fans are going to be very excited to see her donning the green here as an associate head coach with the Rainbow Wahine Volleyball Program, Heather Olmstead. Thank you so much for the time and safe travels. Looking forward to seeing you out here.
2: Thank you. Mahalo, and I'll see you soon.
0: All right, take care. Sounds good. Heather Olmstead, what an addition to that coaching staff. That was pretty cool. And just her affinity for University of Hawaii volleyball and her relationship with Joshua Walker. I mean, that is something that she obviously feels very strongly about and seems like it is the prime impetus for her even considering taking this job and taking this opportunity here for 1 year.
1: Yeah, and you could feel the energy just in talking to her just now that she's going to bring some energy to this team as well. So really, really excited to have her here and excited to see what she can do.
0: Yeah, no, you could feel that. It was like almost like a little pick-me-up. It was like we just had a little espresso in the form of a guest in Heather Olmstead here this morning. So we thank her for her time. We're going to go ahead and take a break. 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
3: Can C.J. 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
5: Traffic's fine coming over from the windward side. It's light on the Poly, the Leakey Leakey, and the H3. On the windward side, it's also looking really good. No major slowdowns this morning on Kahikili through Ahuimanu, and it's a good ride up to Castle Junction from Kailua. If you're coming in from the east, it's clear all the way to downtown. And the freeway traffic on the west side, moving at the speed limit all the way. There are no slowdowns at the merges.
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0: Welcome back, 808-296-1500, the number to call or text. Texter says, is it chili or chile? And you have to see this text. After the word chili, they put a little chili pepper emoji. And then after chile, the Chilean flag. And so, yeah, I think the proper pronunciation, I believe, is chile. But, hey, it's all right.
1: Chili, chile. Tomato, tomato.
0: Hey, down at the soccer field yesterday, it definitely wasn't very chile out there. Let's put it that way. It was a steamer. Your boy was sweating bullets.
1: Could have used some chili to eat.
0: It was too hot to eat chili. It wasn't very
1: point.
0: Chile.
1: That's a good point.
0: Now we're all twisted up. This texter says, regarding Gary's Cal rally stat, this is actually a good one. If only he transitioned from our QB discussion by saying, speaking of Mendoza, that would have been really, really good. That would have been one of the wittiest Gary Digman lines of all time.
1: That would have been. Also, Cal Rally would love to be at the Mendoza line right now. Would absolutely love it.
0: He is looking up quite a bit at the Mendoza line. This texter says, if you do rapid fire with Lori, have her go off about tennis versus pickleball and why they don't like each other. Oh, trust
1: Wait, hold
0: us.
1: Hold on. Let me look at our sheet here. Yep, that is number one topic for this interview coming up.
0: That actually, I think, was the motive behind our reaching out to her to book her as a guest. Is let's go right to the epicenter here of the pickleball and tennis feud. Let's go and get Lori Santi. You know she will have some distinct thoughts on that topic. This texter may be a couple of days late, but saying, is caddying more of a sport than golfing? Caddies surely need some stamina. Well, I don't know if can you say the caddies are competing against each other? I mean, I guess you could kind of say that.
1: Are they? Not really.
0: Not really, right?
1: No.
0: Yeah.
1: No, caddying is not a sport.
0: Okay.
1: So next.
0: Sorry. Shut down. All right. Hour number two of the program coming up. You're listening to Let's Talk Sports.
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21: There are no reports of incidents that are slowing traffic. The commute this morning is very light because of the holiday. If you are working, you should make really good time, whether you're coming in from the east, from the west, or from windward Oahu. Oh, and a reminder that the World Series Champions Parade will take place tomorrow on streets in Pearl City, starting at Momilati Elementary School and ending down at Pacheco Neighborhood Park on Waimato Home Road. Lanes are going to be closed from 4 till 6.
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0: What's up? Welcome back. Hour number two of the program. Let's talk sports. Kanoa Leahy, Billy Hull coming to you on this Friday. If you happen to have the day off, then congratulations. A lot of FOMO here going on from our end. If you are working, then we feel you. We feel you. We're told to be in studio today. So we share perhaps in your pain seeing some other people enjoying an extended weekend. But we do hope that you have a chance to enjoy this weekend. We also do hope that everyone is going to be all right with now yet another approaching weather system and storm. And then there's like another one on the backside of that. Like we are over this. Let's hopefully somehow navigate past this as what will hopefully be the last remnants of anything of the sort that we have to worry about here for some time. But let's take all of the warnings seriously, heed all of the advice of the experts and professionals, and make sure that we support each other in trying to get past all of this stuff, because obviously we felt the effects. Big Island, poor Hilo, poor east side of the Big Island, already so saturated, already with some of those impacts and damage that has been done, and now having to face possibly more of that kind of, at least closer to extreme levels of weather. So we're just going to keep praying and hoping and supporting each other here going forward. But we hope that you do at least get a chance to enjoy this long weekend. This texter says, also, when you guys talk to Lori Santi, which will be in about 10 to 15 minutes from now, if you're able to find it, it would be funny if Lori's intro included a sound of the emergency siren signaling hurricane/tornado. alert. Lori is coming. Yeah, we probably should work on that. That would be a fitting intro, I think, for Lori. A little too real, maybe, like a little too close to home right now. But yeah, I do think that it would be appropriate for Lori, because when she joins the show, things get chaotic.
1: I think based off of our text messages, dare I say that the most exciting guest we have on that everyone is excited for? It's Lori Santi.
0: Do we get this kind of response like in other cases? I mean, Matt Elliott draws a lot of questions from texters, but
1: right.
0: Usually they're very sort of like business oriented, where some of these are a little more like, oh, you know what would be fun with Lori? She's a good time.
1: Did we clip the time that she did the bowl thing?
0: Yes, yes.
1: Do
0: get
1: we have that
0: ready. Get that ready. That is something. The last time we talked with her, we did not bring this up. But we have to play this for her because, in fact, I kind of want to hear it right now.
1: Yeah, I got to remember exactly what it was. It was that she doesn't care for the Pop-Tart Bowl or something, it was like, they want to play something meaningful like a Pop-Tart Bowl.
2: No, it was the ultimate reversal, like the ultimate flip and contradiction where, and it was like instantaneous, where she's just like, I'm tired of all these bowls, like the, you know what, let's just go ahead and play it and see where you can, see if you can determine where the immediate contradiction and flip takes place.
3: So, yeah, I don't know. I'm just going to sit around and watch it all unfold and then watch the playoffs and get rid of the, like, Dorito bowls and the Fire Cheeto bowls and the, you know, and the salad bowls and whatever else they come out with at the end of the year. I just hope Hawaii's in a good bowl this year. I'm excited about that. I mean, I think it's...
1: What's wrong with the Hawaii bowl?
2: Like the Hawaii bowl?
1: What's wrong with the Hawaii bowl?
3: I mean, like a really, like a something a little bigger than that, you know, something like a Cheeto Bowl or a brownie, you know, like just... bowl or, like a, some other kind of exciting bowl.
1: Right. We're hating on the Hawaii bowl and
2: tattoos.
1: Did
2: she just criticize the Cheeto Bowl?
3: I am not hating on it. I'm not, but I just like a Dorito Bowl.
2: That's the ultimate.
1: So perfect.
2: The ultimate contradiction. The ultimate contradiction. And it happened in a matter of nanoseconds. That is unbelievable.
1: You can tell in that clip, though, that I totally missed it. You were on top of it, but I was totally just upset that she was dissing the Hawaii Bowl. And I totally, it went way over my head.
2: It was so funny. She was just denigrating just the idea of a Cheetos Bowl or a Doritos Bowl. And it was like, I really hope Hawaii can play in the Cheetos Bowl or the Doritos Bowl. And she used the exact same bowl name. That's what makes it so perfect. We're going to play that for her when she joins us. But you know what? There is quite a bit of NFL chatter going on out there. We had a couple of preseason games yesterday. And so I think it gives us an opportunity to do an NFL version of Mina or Major. Hit it.
20: Kanoa and Billy ask, is it Mina or Major?
2: All right, Mina or Major. I think we know where this might be going, but let's test the waters again. Kansei Matsuzawa, the Tokyo Toe, former University of Hawaii kicker, with another you'd have to describe as somewhat disastrous performance with a pair of missed PATs yesterday for the Raiders. This on the heels of a preseason game prior to that where he missed a 38-yard field goal, also missed the landing zone on a kickoff. Mina or Major, Billy? Kansei struggles.
1: Yeah, it's pretty major. He's fighting for a job, and unfortunately it's not going well, and so, you know, we'll see how long he's still there with the Raiders, but yeah, definitely major. It's been a struggle for him.
2: Yeah, unfortunately, it's at a position where teams don't traditionally have a whole lot of patience. They don't necessarily have a whole lengthy leash attached to it, and so he's in a really, really tough spot, and hopefully he can be given the latitude maybe to bounce back and have a better performance, and maybe that can change the narrative a little bit, but traditionally, that's not usually the case for kickers, so it is major. All right, next one, Mina or Major. Fernando Mendoza throws a pick six. What was it? How long was this pick six? Like 80-something yards? Pick six in what was his second preseason action in the NFL. Mina or Major?
1: Oh, Mina. This is where we were talking earlier in the show, and I was mentioning that I'd rather throw him out there week one than play Kirk Cousins just because I think he's ready. I think he's the guy. I think he's the superstar for the Raiders. And part of it was this play. Actually, it was the pick six when I watched it and watched him bounce back, shake it off, bounce back. He completed his next seven throws, and then there was the third down drop that should have been a first down. He had him going, and I just thought the way he responded to that was the sign of a true leader. And just, I am so impressed with the kid that just for me, from my standpoint, even though that they have a Kirk Cousins, I want to throw him out there. I just want to roll with him. I want to get him going. I want to get his career going. I want to see what he can do for this franchise. I want him out there week one.
2: Yeah, I think it's Mina. It's something that'll be just the smallest little blip on the overall radar screen regarding Fernando Mendoza. The arm talent is unquestionable. The decision-making is something that is still possibly a work in progress, natural for a rookie. But I think what we have seen from him just in what he's been able to do, drop backs from under center, taking the snap from under center, which he only did like a handful of times in his entirety with Indiana. And so for him to be able to make that necessary adjustment in this transition to the NFL, right there, it's impressive. And I think we're seeing some really good stuff from Fernando Mendoza. I don't necessarily subscribe to the idea that he should play right away. I mean, it's tricky. Each individual case is different. I just look at it where the Raiders aren't necessarily in the same boat as like the Tennessee Titans, where they draft Cam Ward and it's like, we got to put him out there because we literally have no other options. I think if you have the luxury of having a Kirk Cousins, might as well use him. And that doesn't necessarily mean that you have to make any long-term commitments to Kirk Cousins. It just means, hey, look, we have the latitude to allow for Fernando Mendoza to get all the more comfortable before we put that burden on him. So we might as well use it.
1: Give the fans what they want. Get him out there week one. Nobody wants to watch Kirk Cousins anymore.
2: I'd imagine that first Kirk Cousins like overthrow or interception, that fan base is going to be
1: the first pick. Everyone's going to be going crazy.
2: Fernando.
1: I agree.
2: All right, next one. Minor or major? Aaron Donald continues to work out for the Rams as his decision to return and break his retirement to action continues to loom. So he has not made any firm decision. There has not been any announcement to this point, but he has now on a multitude of occasions gone out there and worked out for and with the Rams as part of the peripheral training camp stuff. Minor or major here, Billy?
1: Oh, man. I've been saying major the whole time. I'm starting to lead toward minor.
2: Whoa, why is that?
1: And certain reports are saying he doesn't look like the same guy in some of these workouts. He's also 35 years old. He hasn't played in 2 years. You know, is he going to be the same guy? Are we really? I know it's Aaron Donald. We're expecting him to come out and be the same Aaron Donald of old. I don't know, man. I don't know if he's got it in him. Maybe he should just kind of stay retired or whatever. I'm starting to think this is a little minor because I don't know if he's coming back. I'm starting to think he might not be coming back.
2: Okay. It feels like you're talking yourself into this being minor. I do think that if you look at some of like the ladder footwork and whatnot, like it might not be quite as fast and crisp as what it was before retirement, but we're talking about like ladder footwork and that kind of thing. Like that doesn't necessarily translate fully. It doesn't tell you the full story of what he might still be able to make as far as an impact on the field. And also, if you get 70% of Aaron Donald, isn't that still probably better than a lot of D tackles across football?
1: Probably. But he's also said he doesn't want to come back unless he thinks he can be as

0: in arms for you.
1: I just got to say, have you watched Hard Knocks? I'm not worried.
0: All right. Okay. Yeah. Aaron Donald. Let's see. I still think it's Major, just because it will. He just has to command attention if he's out there, even if he's 75% of his former self. But you make a good point. Are we going to see the Aaron Donald of old, or are we going to just see the old Aaron Donald? I still think the old Aaron Donald is something to be reckoned with, though. All right, next one, minor or major. Tua Tagovailoa was described by one Colts sports writer after a joint practice between the Colts and the Falcons as being, quote, absolutely horrific. Now, hey, ouch. Look, I know this he did not mix
1: horrific
0: words.
1: Is quite a word.
0: And you have to take into account this is a Colts reporter, not a Falcons reporter. And so all of that stuff has to factor in here. But minor or major, the narrative right now that seems to be surrounding Tua Tagovailoa after what was a tough first preseason outing for him as well.
1: Again, I think it's minor because I think this is what we already kind of know. Like, he's the quarterback now that we've seen already. We saw at the end of the Miami run that that's why he's not there anymore. And so the fact that he's struggling, the fact that he's not able to throw the ball down the field, that he's not able to kind of put mustard on the ball and all that, like, we've seen this already. So I just say minor because it's nothing really new. Like, we've seen it. Absolutely horrific. That's a pretty strong way of putting it. But, you know, it's been a struggle for him.
0: Yeah, I think, okay, to me it's starting to feel kind of major because I think they've already reported that Tua is not going to play in the Falcons' upcoming preseason yes. game against the Colts tomorrow. And so,
1: what do you make of that?
0: That's a concern, right? I mean, look, they're still waiting for Michael Penix Jr. to come back, but he's not available yet. And clearly Tua could benefit from a little bit more time out there, right? Unless yes. they're just protecting their presumed starter, but they haven't named him the starter just yet. I think that that's kind of an alarming set of circumstances that they decide that he's just not going to play. I mean, unless there's something else going on behind the scenes, what do you make of that?
1: Well, so it's either two things, right? It's either he's going to be the starter and they're just protecting him because they don't have anybody else. Or maybe they've seen enough and they're looking at the next guy down the line and they know that maybe is Penix going to be cleared for week one? That's the question. I don't really know. I've heard both yes and no, so I'm not really sure. But if they're saying that Penix is going to be cleared and ready to go week one and they've decided to go with him and they're not playing Tua in this preseason game, then that's really bad news for him.
0: I mean, here's the thing, though. It's like if they have come to a determination that it's not Tua, and Penix isn't going to be ready for week one, and when he's going to be allowed by doctors to practice fully is still unclear. But the other options right now are undrafted rookie Jack Strand and veteran Cooper Rush, who was a very recent signing. So,
1: Cooper
0: like,
1: Rush time?
0: I mean, is that what the Falcons have now decided? Which, if that is the case, then that is absolutely major.
1: Because
0: you're talking about Tua Tagovailoa, a guy who just several years ago led the league in passing, got this huge payday, and for it to have now possibly fallen to this level where he's being held out of preseason games for reasons that aren't, hey, look, let's protect him because he's probably our QB1. We just don't know. They're not really saying, and so I think that's what gives me pause and at least feels like there's a chance that this could be major. We just don't know the full story. It is peculiar that they wouldn't put him out there because it seemed clear that he could use still some of the work, right?
1: That's the thing. Like, you want to say, okay, they've got nobody else and he's going to be the starter, so you're resting him. Okay, maybe I get that, but what I saw the first preseason game, what you heard about from this joint practice, it really feels like he needs reps if he's going to be starting week one. So that's why this is really confusing to me.
0: Yeah. All right. Well, we'll continue to watch here, but I think I go with Major. Just for lack of further information, I think I go with Major on this particular topic. All right, last one. Minor or Major, Saquon Barkley says that he hates joint practices. That's right. Saquon doesn't want anything to do with it. He says maybe one joint practice, but he says really they don't add up to much. He says basically it's just a lot of trash talking. You get a lot of fights. Nothing good comes out of it. When you have the work, it's good, but then you get the pushing, the shoving. Someone says this about you, and it's, I don't know about that, but you're this. It's immature when you get to that level. I have to do a better job, too, he's saying about some of that stuff. But he says, I hate joint practices, minor or major.
1: I mean, minor, minor that Saquon Barkley hates joint practices, but major in the sense that I hate joint practices as well, because they're just turning into

0: we've been playing against our own team the whole time. Now it's a joint practice. It's just let's go fight them the whole time is what it sounds like. Every single joint practice, you're about six, seven, eight fights going on that, I'm not sure joint practice is the way to go. But at the same time, preseason games are down to three games. Nobody's playing in these things anyway. So I don't really know what's important anymore. Maybe they should just practice all the way till the first regular season game. I don't know. Why do they even need preseason games? Yeah. Same thing as joint practices.
1: I say it's minor just because I'd imagine every player hates joint practices, right? Just because of like the limitations, the structure to it. And I've always thought, why do you have joint practices when you have preseason exhibition games?
0: There are also now teams that are playing their starters in joint practices instead of preseason games. You saw that? Yes. That's what's like, it's kind of weird.
1: That's head scratching.
0: Yeah, it's like, what's the point of the preseason games if they're just going to, you're going to play your starters in joint practices?
1: I agree with that wholly. Like, just do one or the other. Like, if you have preseason games, why do you need joint practices? And if you have joint practices, why do you need preseason games?
0: Exactly.
1: All right. Well, we solved that. That was a major league. That was a majorly constructive segment right there. All right.
0: Speaking of not minor,
1: we have a major storm coming in the form of Tornado Lori Santi. She's going to join us on the other side. 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
4: There are no accidents or stalls anywhere around the island. Traffic is very light this morning because of the statehood holiday. It's going to be a lot different on Monday morning, though, when public schools and UH campuses go back into session. A reminder that on Sunday morning, the Dick Evans Memorial Bike Race will take place around the island, starting and ending at Kalama Valley in Hawaii Kai. The race will start at 9:45 Sunday morning. 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
10: 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Hi, this is Jerry Recco. 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
1: All right, tape up your windows, hunker down, take all of the possible projectiles out from outside of your house, put them inside because we have a storm brewing. Of course, this hits a little too close to home right now, so maybe we shouldn't be so flippant about it. But we welcome to the show.
0: Bad timing.
1: We welcome to the show Lori Santi, of course, one of our favorite all-time guests. Lori, good morning. How you doing?
11: It is way too soon for that joke.
1: All right, sorry. Way too soon. Sorry.
11: I'm putting my tarps back out, okay? It's way too soon.
1: All right, well.
11: See, here's the thing, though. Are you guys Teletubbies guys? You guys are a little bit too old for that.
0: Yeah, no.
11: You know that Lala was the yellow Teletubby? I couldn't get that out of my mind during that whole nightmare.
1: Oh.
11: I'm like, do you remember? That was the most LSD-oriented kid show I had ever seen in my entire life. Do you remember Teletubbies?
1: No, no. Oh, my goodness.
11: It was like the most horrible correlation in my head. I'm like, I could see it was this crazy stuffed, yellow cartoon character.
1: Yeah.
11: We were just getting hammered up here.
1: I mean, I was like privy to the Teletubbies' existence, but I don't know anything about it. But it's funny that you say that, because when I kept hearing La La, I kept thinking of the Fugees song, Foo La La La, and I just kept thinking of that, and I kept singing that in my head the entirety of the storm, especially during my 3-day blackout.
11: Yeah, it's not a good thing when we start looking forward to the next hurricane name and what that conjures up.
1: Yeah,
11: for us.
1: The Star Advertiser, terrible. by the way, it did make the designation. It had a pronunciation guide here for the upcoming storm, which is moke, not moke.
11: Yeah, but you know what? It's going to be moke here, okay? I don't know what it's going to be on CNN, but here it's
1: Or they'll call it Moki, like how they do Pokey versus Poke. All right, so Lori, we're going to ask you about we all had to suffer a little bit, some more than others, from the power outages. So the discussion of like generator, battery, backup, all that kind of stuff. Are you getting a generator? Have you gotten a generator?
11: Yeah, poor Billy and I. We ordered the generator. The generator will be here as soon. It's like the L, what number are we on, like in terms of alphabet? Yeah, no, because my husband was at the hospital for 38 years during every storm, and he would always...
1: He was a doctor, though, right?
11: Now he's retired. Yeah, Mark's
1: retired. You should clarify.
11: And so, yeah, he has no idea what's going on. I'm dragging him around. I'm going, put this here, close this off, cover this, and he's just looking at me like I'm crazy. And so I said... So finally he goes, yeah, maybe we should, this is yesterday. I texted Billy, maybe, we should think about that generator. I've been doing this for so long that I've got, my iPad with some bot internet for a week. I kind of know how to navigate it so I can survive a little bit, but we are not prepared. No.
0: And finding a generator right now is a little difficult. Apparently we're not the only ones with this bright idea.
1: No, a lot of people have that late stage.
0: Batteries tough to find as well?
11: Yeah. I was calling Ace Hardware and time. I was calling the random family hardware businesses all over the
1: place. Yeah.
11: Yeah, it's a big zero.
1: Battery bill is another one you can try with the logo that looks like Dave Shoji.
11: And then Bougie Canoa chimes in with, the power walls. I didn't even respond to that.
0: Yeah.
11: I'm into the propane generator. That's the level that I'm at.
1: We're talking with Tornado Lori Santi. All right, Billy, do you want to do the honors here? Because this came up as a topic other day and was really one of the main motives
0: it
1: behind
0: was yesterday.
1: Our scheduling.
0: We had three guests on the show yesterday, and we almost had a fourth because we wanted to reach out to you. But the pickleball tennis beef came up.
11: How did I miss that?
0: And I remember a couple years ago when pickleball was first getting started, there was a pretty big beef with the tennis players and courts and all that. Is it still the same way today? Is there still beef between pickleball players and tennis players?
11: Oh, totally. Totally. It's like ridiculous. tennis players are so pissed off. But there is a group of tennis players who've crossed over to pickleball or still play both and are fine. But you know what's funny about it? You guys relate to this. It's all about the lining of the tennis courts. So when you go to a tennis court, right? I mean, we're gym people. You go to a tennis court and there's those pristine, you know, tennis lines and that pristine green or blue court. When you go into a gym, okay, there's like badminton, volleyball, and basketball. There's like 42 sets of lines, you know, horizontal, two-court volleyball. Like, it's confusing sometimes, right, when you go into play gear. So I don't really get – that's the problem is they don't want to line – tennis players don't want to line – don't want the pickleball courts lined on the tennis courts. And I think it's in public spaces, which for me is so foreign because I'm a basketball person. I'm like, there's 42 lines at a public school gym. Like, why can't we just add a couple little light pink ones across the tennis court? So, yeah, no, there's some – it's kind of a, like – you know, you stay with tennis as long as you. It's kind of like playing full court basketball and then going to 3-on-3. That's what it is. And people, you know, there's some people that want their 65 ugly run in a full court game. You're going, dude, let's just play some 3-on-3, okay? So we're not. But yeah, no, it gets nasty. It gets nasty out there with tennis players. And you know, most tennis players are crappy. You just kind of look at them going, dude, maybe you should go to pickleball. Like, why don't you come on over here?
1: Are you a former tennis player?
11: No, oh, come on. I'm in public school. I didn't have a racket in my hand except like to swing at watermelons or something over there.
1: Okay. Can you play the public school card while you're playing pickleball married to a retired orthopedic surgeon?
11: You know what? I never did. But that's the other thing about pickleball is I think that kind of irritates tennis players is that there are a fair amount of just good athletes that can pick up pickleball quicker than they would ever play tennis. You know what I mean? So you have a lot of people that's the beauty of it. There are a lot of, especially court people, like basketball people that maybe never played a racket sport particularly, can cross over pretty quickly. Volleyball too. Like, you know, a lot of volleyball because it's similar in the reaction time and some of the things that you do. So I think that's the beauty of it is there are a lot of crossover athletes that go to pickleball much easier than they go to tennis.
1: So how does it work? Because I drive by these parks and I'll see these tennis courts, right, that traditionally have been used for tennis. But now you have all of these pickleball players and nets that are set up. And so are there like designated pickleball versus tennis times now? Like, is that something that is regimented formally, or is it like first come first serve? If the pickleball players show up earlier, they have the access to the court.
11: It's a cult, okay? It's a cult, and you do not just show up randomly at a pickleball court, okay, with your paddle and not be sort of part of the group, okay? There's like certain groups like that will welcome you, maybe like three or four on the whole island, kind of starter sets. Like out in Hawaii Kai at Cocohead Elementary, there's a really nice group that plays a couple days, and people can kind of start there. But you don't want to come with your gear to a place you're not invited. It can be kind of nasty. So once you've been there a while, like if you've been going to a court for a while and you show up there at that time on that day and say you've been there for a couple years, and someone's like set up there with a net, it's not pretty. It's not good. There are a lot of like urban rules for pickleball, okay? Where you gotta know where you belong, where you can play, and that's sort of the hard part of it. There's also a lot of clinics, and Hawaii Pickleball does a good job of that, you know. And of course, ESPN has their big tournament, so it's definitely nice. It's a nice walk-in sport. You know, it's way easier than golf, right? You guys, we can go play golf, and one day we play pretty good, and the next day, like, you never played before. Like pickleball, the learning curve's really steep. So that's the good part.
1: Have you ever been part of...
11: Let's talk about the Niners.
1: Have you ever been part of like a face-off where you're the pickleball group and you're claiming that you have access to a court, and then there's like a tennis playing group and they're saying that they have access to the court, and it turns into this scene from like West Side Story or something like that?
11: It can kind of be like that, only if people get kind of snarky. Most people, the pickleball community is pretty forgiving. Like they're... Mostly, you know, come on, you guys know that it's an older, the OGs of pickleball are 70. I mean, these, you know what I mean? So the folks that have sort of been running it, they kind of have a pretty good rapport. It's usually someone that's really rookie-ish and is just starting, and it's not usually, you know, too, like, conflict-oriented. And I stay out of that because I haven't been in that long. So I just kind of tag along and I'm not into that kind of, in my life of conflict, that is, that pickleball is not one of them, okay? I just try to do as I'm told and, you know, show up on my courts when I'm supposed to and take my invites when they come. But yeah, no, it's not too ugly. I would say it's one of the nicer sort of athletic communities in terms of, you know, how they deal with stuff like that. And sort of on court, like there's not a lot of ugliness that goes on the pickleball court for the most part. It's more about sort of the learning curve of no, you can't play on this court. You got to go find another place to go. But other than that, it's pretty good.
0: All right. So I just need to go to Cocoed Elementary. That's where I'll start my pickleball career.
1: This could be like a whole new like world for you here coming up, Billy.
0: All right. Do we want to play the clip for Lori?
1: Oh, yes. Can we? Can you explain yourself here?
0: We need you to explain yourself.
1: All right. You have to listen to this, okay? This was a clip from, I don't know, this was two or three shows previous that you were a guest on. And try to see if you can determine where you contradicted yourself here. Let's go ahead and play it, Chris.
11: So, yeah, I don't know. I'm just going to sit around and watch it all unfold and then watch the playoffs and get rid of the, like, Dorito bowls and the Fire Cheeto bowls and the, you know, and the salad bowls and whatever else they come out with at the end of the year. I just hope Hawaii's in a good bowl this year. I'm excited. I'm excited about that. I mean, I think it's...
12: What's wrong with the Hawaii bowl?
1: Like the Hawaii bowl?
0: What's wrong with the Hawaii bowl?
11: I mean, like a really, like a something a little bigger than that, you know, something like a Cheeto Bowl, or
1: you know, like just
11: a bowl, or right. Like a, some other kind of exciting bowl.
0: Right. We're hating on the Hawaii bowl.
1: Did she just criticize the Cheeto Bowl?
11: I'm not hating. I am not hating on it. I'm not, but I just like a Dorito Bowl.
1: Forget. All right, Lori.
0: All right.
1: What
0: so the Dorito Bowl, good or bad?
11: You know, I just want you guys to know these are not, that was not like a conversation I wouldn't have had at home on the daily. Okay, first of all, that was like a cable news, you clipped that. Okay, Billy said, are you bowl like fatigued? Like there were so many bowls.
1: Yeah, get rid of the Doritos Bowl and the Cheetos Bowl.
11: All the bowls. I wasn't really, but the bottom line is the Dorito Bowl and the Pop-Tart Bowl were kind of bigger than the white bowl. That was all I was saying. I didn't say that. The flip was when, like, was that a bigger bowl? Like, is the Dorito bowl? Like,
1: no, you went bowl? From quite literally saying, get rid of the Doritos bowl and the Cheetos bowl. But, man, I hope Hawaii plays in the Doritos bowl or the Cheetos bowl.
11: There are too many bowls. I want you to know that Mark would have totally understood that, okay? Because that's a normal combo.
1: All right. Ask her about the 49ers.
0: All right, Lori. I saw the 49ers game yesterday, and, you know, it's preseason, so the final score doesn't matter. But Brock Purdy forcing the ball down the field, 4 for 6 for 20 yards. Bit of a problem, huh?
11: The final score doesn't matter. Okay. Yeah, you know, I'm okay. We're okay. We just got to get our guys back. We got to get Kittle, CMC, and Bosa got to be back, or we can't even barely have a conversation. But I'll tell you what, watching Stribling,
1: he's legit.
11: I mean, that is like, what are the chances of that? I mean, you got to, you know, when your team is kind of, you're not sure, you hold on to those sorts of things, especially when your new guy is from Hawaii. So, yeah, that connection's, but then again, you know, he's like one of the only really good guys available for them, so he's getting every one of Purdy's throws, but... You know, even that day at training camp, he's definitely, you know, he looks like a get. And even Kalon Black, I thought, was pretty good yesterday, the rookie running back. But, you know, I don't know. It seems like year after year, you're just sort of sitting around going, how's that substation injury list? I mean, it's crazy. And they are older. So they're kind of, you know, I don't know. It's almost like the Warriors, that window. I've been saying that window is starting to kind of close up. That being said, that Seattle, I can't watch that Hard Knocks thing anymore after that whole interaction on that Tarion Arnold. I'm out.
1: Ooh.
11: I'm out, Billy.
1: It is a little controversial.
11: That controversial? That was like, what? Like, I mean, I know that's everywhere in the NFL, but I was a little disappointed. I got to say, I was a little disappointed in that, Billy, because I'm kind of in. I'm not saying I'll watch it, but it was interesting, and I think that's a conversation probably that would be the same at many NFL with many NFL teams, right? I mean, we kind of know that, but that was it. And then they went out and got Diggs, right, instead?
0: Yeah, they went out and got Diggs.
11: I think I saw.
0: Lori, I'm curious. What is your opinion of John Schneider, the GM?
11: Yeah, he's kind of a little, looks like a little bit of a pig boy to me. I don't know. I'm trying to be open minded, but you know, it's kind of got unshaven, a little. Ugh, I don't know.
1: Pig boy.
11: You asked me. That's just like my first, you know, thing that popped up in me. I don't hate him, Billy. I don't. He's a little disheveled. He just looks a little like, I don't know. He needs to kind of,
0: For some reason, I knew Lori would have an opinion like that.
11: And you know what, Billy? The Seahawks, come on. It's like they have 1 year. You think they were a dynasty for 10 years, dude. We'll see how it goes this year, but I'm having a hard time buying into this. Like, we're treating them like they won 4 Super Bowls or something. I mean, they had a good year and, like, played a beat-up Niner team and a crappy Patriots team in the Super Bowl. But they did win the Super Bowl. Okay, they did.
0: Yes.
11: All right?
0: Yes. That's,
11: you can't take that away.
0: They did beat the Rams twice.
1: But it wasn't the Doritos or the Cheetos Bowl.
11: It's the Boston Bowl. It was a Salad Bowl kind of year, Billy. Okay.
0: Oh, come on. When's the last time the Niners won again?
11: One thing. Heather Olmstead, dude, that's like a royal family of volleyball.
1: Oh, yeah.
11: Right?
1: Yeah.
11: I mean, I'm so excited. And also, let me moving forward be saying Joshua. Not
1: yes,
11: Josh.
1: Yes.
11: My bad.
1: She was on board with the Joshua Walker. That was that definitely was the she adhered to that as being what he is referred to, and that's that tells you something because she has a lot of affection for him. So yes, Joshua Walker. That is what he is known as.
11: Joshua Walker. That's gonna be But her dad played at BYUH, right? Her dad played at Rick Olmstead played at BYUH. And then Coach Karch Karai is at high school and he's doing AVP beach officiating. He's done, and then Sean, the brother, coached the women and coached the men. I mean, there's, that family is between her dad and her brother and her. And then remember Alohi Robbins, the setter, right from MS schools. Mary Robbins' daughter was the setter for Heather when they went to the Final Four as a freshman. So, yeah, she has a lot of great Hawaii ties, and I think she's got really good juice. I've sort of followed her for a long time, and I'm excited. I think that's going to really round out that staff. So that's a great interview, by the way.
1: And she said she looks good in green, so it all works out. hey, Lori, we appreciate it. We have something else here, Billy.
0: I got one more question for Lori. There was a story on ESPN about the WNBA players and what they're doing with their new contracts and getting paid a lot more money. Courtney Williams has become my new favorite player. She's a guard for the Ling. She said, I went to the strip club and blew a bag, William said. No, I'm being dead serious. Like, that particular strip club will never see me for the rest of my life. Like, I did too much in there. Lori, if you suddenly...
11: Courtney Williams is one of my favorite stud buds or one of my favorite follows.
0: Yes.
11: So that's... Yeah. So Natisha Heidemann and Courtney Williams do that All-Star Week. They are hysterical. They started on... What is that called, you guys? What is it? Twitch? I guess, is that
1: Twitch,
0: yes.
11: Yeah.
1: Look at
11: so they
1: you.
11: Started that last year or 2 years ago, and they ran the whole week, and they were in those clubs, Billy, and stuff, and there was a lot of content there that was hysterical.
0: Oh,
11: but
0: man.
11: She's really a good story, and they're the ones that run around with their hair pink that week and stuff. It's hysterical. The content's hysterical, but, yeah, and, that team she's on is probably going to, I would think the Lynx in Minnesota and that group is probably going to win it this year. So, yeah, she's a fun watch.
0: There you go. Didn't even have to ask a question.
1: I know.
0: Didn't even get to the question.
1: That's Lori Santee for you. That's the beauty of Lori Santee. Lori, we appreciate it. Always love you. You have a good one, all right?
11: Yeah, you too. Hey, nice job on soccer, buddy. That was great. Good job.
1: Hey, we got it on the air. That was task number one.
11: Yeah, well, except for the Spectrum viewers. But, yeah, that was good.
1: Yeah, I don't know what happened there.
11: All right, boys.
1: How are we going, Lori?
0: See ya.
11: Bye-bye.
1: It was everyone was a little worried, those that don't know Lori, when she's like, my husband was in the hospital for 38 years. He was a doctor, though, right?
0: Thank you for pointing that out. People would have been worried.
1: That was like the old baseball umpire, Keoki Torres. I don't know why I say old baseball umpire. He's not like that old or anything, but he was umpiring games for a long time. And he once told my pops and pal, they like arrived at Les Murakami Stadium for a game. And they're like, hey, what's up, Keoki? He's just like, hey, do you guys mind maybe saying what's up to my wife? She's giving birth. And they're like, oh, my gosh, what are you doing here? I mean, if your wife's giving birth, what are you doing here? He's like, oh, no, in 6 months. All right, let's go ahead and take a commercial break. Get to know the people with stories to tell. 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
4: Traffic remains clear and moving really good for the commute this morning. The holiday has given us very light traffic. Got two events that are going to affect traffic this weekend. Tomorrow, it's the World Series Champions Parade in Pearl City, starting at Mobilati Elementary School at 4 and ending at Pacheco Neighborhood Park. On Sunday, it's the Dick Evans Memorial Bike Race. It goes all the way around the island, starting and ending at Kalama Valley in Hawaii Kai. It starts at 9:45 Sunday morning.
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0: Talk Sports, Kanoa, Billy, ESPN, Honolulu, 808-296-1500 is the number to call or text. Texter says, Lori's right. Who needs the Doritos or Cheetos bowl? Instead, I propose a doubleheader. Game one is the Taco Bell bowl, and then it finishes with the nightcap, the toilet bowl. Too soon? We see what you're doing there. This texter says...
1: That nightcap wouldn't come fast enough for me.
0: This texter says, minor. UH football fans think the Hawaii Bowl is a major bowl. Same texter who said, I'm so tired of hearing how good UH football is, they will never win an NCAA championship. Overrated. Okay.
1: All right.
0: Wow. Okay. Fun hang.
1: Yeah.
0: All right.
1: Enjoy the season.
0: Very excited about the opener at Stanford. We have a caller on the line. It's Mike. What's up, Mike?
2: What's up, Kanoa? I get some disturbing news that I found out.
0: Okay.
2: So, first of all, K5, the home team, promised the local people to watch UH sports this year, football, and I'm not sure, including volleyball, on and on and on. But I found out when I was trying to Google up that it belongs to the Mountain West Plus. Is that true? What's the deal on that? Do you know anything, Kano?
0: So K5 is going to broadcast, televise, about 110 events throughout the season, and those are going to be available on K5 or at some in some instances maybe even simulcast on KHNL or KGMB. So those will be available on your basic cable subscription that you have, or even over antenna if you have that kind of digital antenna hookup. So those are going to be available on TV, but it will be stored long-term with the MW Plus, the Mountain West streaming app. There will also be about 100 more, maybe 90 to 100 more UH events that are going to be streamed directly to that app. So that requires a subscription. And I think we're still within the window where you can get it for like 15% off. But if you wanted to watch like old archived games from this season, then you would have to watch it later down the road on the MW app. But all of the televised games are going to be available live and with, I believe, one or two replays on K5. So that is going to be the case. The MW is something that was part of the media rights construct that was put together by the conference. And so that is another way you can watch all of the Mountain West games, including UH, if you are, say, traveling or something like that. But K5 here locally will have all the games on TV.
2: Okay, how about tonight's Hawaii versus Georgia's, what is that, the volleyball, the Wayne volleyball?
0: Oh, Georgia Southern, that's next week.
2: Yeah, Georgia Southern.
0: Yeah, a week from today, that's the weekend opening event for Hawaii, Georgia Southern on Friday. Yes, it will be, it is scheduled to air on K5.
2: On K5, and they'll have to purchase the Mountain West Plus.
0: You don't have to purchase that to watch it on K5. But, there are going to be a lot of games throughout the year from other sports that are also going to be available on that Mountain West app. So, if you want to subscribe, that's also an option to be able to access more UH content. But K5 has committed to airing what is going to amount to about 110 sporting events for the UH athletics program throughout the year. So you don't have to worry, man. You'll be able to watch it.
2: Mahalo, bro. Thank you. You answered my question. Mahalo.
0: All right. You got it. 808-296-1500 is the number to call.
1: Nicely done.
0: Thank you.
1: I feel like you've been asked that a couple of times.
0: I tried to explain it. I don't know. Yeah. I don't always necessarily feel like I'm on top of the explanation. Sometimes the words don't come out as intended. But, I think that just about covers it. Again, like K5 will have all of those televised games live, as well as limited amount of replay opportunities, but then ultimately they'll get stored on that MW Plus app. So they'll have the archive of like all the Mountain West schools. So I don't know. I subscribe to it. I just feel like, when Hawaii is on the road with some sports or in other sports, it's just going to be very useful to be able to access those games.
1: Like for instance, all the road UH women's volleyball games will be on the app.
0: Exactly.
1: You'll have to have the app.
0: Yeah.
1: Right.
0: In conference. If they are playing out of conference, then it would adhere to whatever the setup is for the opposing team or school. Texter says it's next day listener, but asking a question for today's show. What do you think about Stanford being +5.5 favorite for next week's game? Also, huddle up with the Venneri brothers. A very good and informative show. All right, that's good to hear. Yeah, 5.5-point favorites now, Stanford against Hawaii. So it's moved up even a little bit. What do you make of that?
1: I don't know if the naming of the quarterback had anything to do with that. I don't know. It's a road
0: Pofele
1: game.
0: Ashlock news also.
1: Yeah, the Pofele maybe. It's a road game against a, you know, a power school. It's one of those situations where, you know, sometimes starting on the road may be tough and you think the home team has an advantage. Even though it's Stanford, it's picked to finish last in the ACC. You know, like it's a power four school and Hawaii's got to go on the road. And the difference this year is that you remember last year, it was a rough start to that game for UH, right? You have the, what they fair caught the kickoff on the 1 yard line. Then you have the interception in the end zone. Or the fumble, was it fumble or said whatever was the turnover in the end zone? You cannot do that. You cannot go on the road, in my opinion, and start the way you did last year and be able to win that game. It was a great comeback last year. I think it was at home, had a lot to do with that. When you go on the road, you've got to be ready from the opening minute of that game, and you got to play clean football. And so I think that's probably why maybe you see a number like that. But at the same time, I still think Hawaii has a chance to go on a road and get that win. You know, Hawaii beat them last year, you know, return a lot of guys. Mike Aliahato's healthy. He wasn't healthy in the second half part of that game against Stanford. So, yeah, I understand maybe why the line is that way, but I still do think Hawaii has a shot to win that game.
0: Yeah, and I think you look at the quarterback play for Stanford last year, not trying to bury the guy, but Ben Gulbranson was, it was rough. He was, I think,
1: was
0: 15
1: he absolutely
0: of 30,
1: horrific?
0: 109 yards. I mean, I'm not going to ever say that about any professional athlete for sure, but he threw an interception. It was a big interception. That was a huge one, obviously. Kilinahi Mendiola Jensen had that one. That came in a clutch situation. But I think you just look at their quarterback situation with Davis Warren being named the QB1. Like, that is a marked improvement from what they had. So I think they're looking at it, a lot of the odds makers probably, of like, hey, look, all things even, Stanford will still be the more physical, more physically imposing team. And then you add a guy who is going to likely be much more capable at quarterback. And then maybe the Pofele Ashlock injury news that has, you know, come out through fall camp that, you know, prior to that, the spread was a little closer. I think just the combo of all that stuff has moved it a little bit further towards Stanford being a bigger favorite. But I don't think the dynamic changes all that much for Hawaii.
1: If you call someone horrific, does it need to be absolutely?
0: Yeah. What are there degrees of horrific?
1: I don't know.
0: Yeah. He is minimally horrific.
1: Absolutely horrific, but strong. I'm just saying.
0: We're going to take a break. Best and worst when we come back.
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0: Talk Sports, Kanoa Leahy, Billy Hull here, ESPN Honolulu. Ladies and gentlemen, Artie Wilson is in the house. He will take over On Point with Artie Wilson at the conclusion of our show, which is in just a few minutes. But it is the last segment, which means it's time for our best and our worst. Let's hit it.
1: Best and worst.
0: All right, Billy, which one do you want to start with here?
2: I'll start with my worst. Joint practices. We talked about them earlier. Well, Seahawks wide receiver Jake Bobo has apparently suffered a significant knee injury in today's joint practice with the Titans. So I'm out on joint practices.
0: Yeah, you and Saquon both have, I think, a very strong reason to be out on joint practices. All right, my worst, Bryson DeChambeau. Period. Just kidding. Bryson DeChambeau says that he hopes LIV Golf is given one more shot and goes on to say, we definitely have a lot against us. So he's playing sort of the victim card on the part of LIV Golf. And after Rory McIlroy questioned whether LIV players brought any value to the LIV Tour during their time there, DeChambeau responded by talking about the economic impact LIV has made on tournament sites, talking about some of those cities and destinations. So it's my worst just because Bryson DeChambeau seems to be kind of shaking his fist at the cloud here. I don't know how many people are out there actually kind of listening to this stuff, but playing the victim card on behalf of the, you know, uber rich tour as it was professed to be is just really tone deaf.
2: It just shows the world that they live in where they just, I don't know what's going on, but you talk about tone deaf. Absolutely ridiculous. Yeah. Bryson DeChambeau is something else. By the way, repeat winner. I think he was my worst yesterday, so congratulations.
0: Yeah, there you go. Congratulations. Good things are happening for him. All right, what is your best?
2: My best. You can already tell I'm developed a man crush for Fernando Mendoza, but if you didn't see his interview he did on the sideline during the game last night, he was being interviewed and Joe Buck was doing the game. And I can't remember the lady that was interviewing him, but he told her, please tell Mr. Buck I say hello in the most Fernando Mendoza way. I'm not sure if he's a bot. I'm not sure if he's an alien. I don't know what's going on with him. But man, I'm starting to like the guy a lot. I've got a man crush going.
0: That is a really good question. Like, if there was an AI humanoid that is walking the earth, Fernando Mendoza would be a candidate.
2: I think so. I think he's at the top of the list.
0: Yeah. That's an interesting
2: one. Great,
0: I love the guy.
2: Me too.
0: I absolutely love the guy.
2: Me too. The Raiders might be a fan.
0: Yeah, they got it going on. That would be a pretty good Hard Knocks in one of the upcoming years.
2: That would. Yeah, that would.
0: All right. My best is Chris Vanini, who is a sports writer, podcaster. He's a senior writer with The Athletic. And on a recent podcast episode, he was talking about college football and had something really cool to say, I thought, that is absolutely right. He's saying, hey, look, a lot of people say that college football is better when Notre Dame is good or Miami is good. And he said, no, college football is at its best when Hawaii is good.
2: Damn
0: and
2: right.
0: Harking back to the glory days of Colt Brennan and all of these times where Hawaii was relevant and it gave a reason for college football fans across the country to stay up late and watch UH football. I totally agree with that. I thought that was on point there by Chris Vanini.
2: Same here. I agree. UH football back, baby.
0: That's right. Game week next week on the road at Stanford. We'll have a lot of fodder for discussion then. Don't forget On Point Artie Wilson after this. Have a good weekend, folks.
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0: welcome to the show. Happy Friday to everyone, and hope everyone is trying to recover from our storm last week and getting prepped for this week. I don't think it'll be nearly as bad as last week, but because we had last week and the ground is still pretty saturated and there's still remnants of issues, we need to be certain, be safe, everybody prepare for this weekend, especially all those people on the Big Island who are in line for maybe another little hit, and we hope that they prepare and things go well. Today will be a full show, so we're going to get right to it. We've got a lot of things to talk about, but first and foremost, I have to wish my grandson, Elijah Drake, a happy fourth birthday. The little man turned four yesterday, and I told him I'd wish him a happy birthday. So to Elijah, who's living in Raleigh, North Carolina, with his mother, Madison, who born and raised here and met a guy at Alabama, got married. They live there. I'm trying to get him back to Hawaii. I don't know if that'll ever happen. But for Elijah, happy birthday. Happy fourth to you, little man. Anyway, we're going to go out to the phone lines, talk to a good friend and a guy who has brought home a couple national championships in his broadcasting career, my man, Tiff Wells. What's up, Tiff?
1: I'm doing good, Artie, but first off, we can't bury the lead here. Happy fourth birthday to your grandson. That's so awesome.
0: Yeah, no, Elijah's he's four now, and he's celebrating. He's going to celebrate all weekend. I guarantee you that.
1: There you go.
0: How are you doing, man? How's everything? You getting ready for the season, huh?
1: I'm doing good, doing well, and yes, obviously with Rainbow Wahine Soccer having a couple matches early on, but yeah, next week starts everybody for the fall semester, including the new tenure with Joshua Walker as the head coach, Rainbow Wahine Volleyball starting a week from tonight.
0: Yeah, well, I know you've been at practices and you've watched the transition from Robin's program to now Joshua's program. What are you feeling? What are you seeing that you go, wow, this is going to be different, or it's going to be much of the same? I mean, what's your thoughts?
1: I think when I can attest to a lot of the fan base. I think once the hire was named that it was going to be Joshua Walker, and this happened early June, for a team coming off a losing season, their first ever in program history, and it's a new coaching staff. But once Joshua was hired, there seemed to have been a little bit of a buzz coming not just from UH, but just from the fan base, that they're excited that, you know, obviously they wish Robin well, and same for Kaleo and Nick and their future endeavors. But I think it's odd to have this sort of positive buzz for a program coming off their first ever losing season and not even qualifying for the conference tournament. And I think it's just going to be a refreshing new regime, fourth ever head coach in program history for this storied program. And, you know, Coach Joshua just wants to be a good steward for the program and wants to see this group turn it around after what was an unexpected blip in last year's season.
0: Yeah, and having Coach Walker come back to the islands, the beautiful thing is he understands Hawaii. He's gone away. He's coached at a real high level, and he brings a sense of calmness and confidence, I think. And I think the young ladies are buying into what he is putting forth. And it could be a challenging year, but I think it's going to be a year that you're going to see a lot more positives than negatives.
1: Oh, definitely. And I think with the timetable of when he was hired, and you just think of how tight of a window it is, because when, like we said, he was hired June 5th. He was obviously with USA Volleyball doing that during the off season from the collegiate scene. But for him to get hired when he did, and who you got when you got, and he was able to not only get one new addition to his coaching staff, he went out and got three quality people to fill out his coaching staff. And, you know, obviously with Heather Olmstead, who was on with Let's Talk Sports about an hour and a half ago, and with what she's been able to do at BYU, now with USA Volleyball, she's coming off of a gold medal run last week. You bring in Colby Kanetake from Chaminade, the associate over there, legendary, you know, good career with UH on in in his playing days, and he's one of those up and coming head coach, one of those up and coming coaches. He's been a 30 for 30 nominee a couple of years ago, and then you bring in a Will McDonald, who has been more of a data you know, analytics type of guy, but now has been given an opportunity to be a major voice on the coaching staff. So I just think it's a well-rounded group in year one that Coach Joshua has trusted to be with him in what has been a very quick 2 months for him getting ready for next Friday.
0: Yeah, the time frame, you know, from hire to assembling his staff to meeting with current players and recruiting what he could recruit in the time that he had, it's been real fast. I mean, it's I don't know if I've ever seen anything quicker than this kind of time frame.
1: It might be one of the first ones, and you think about this roster of 15, he obviously had to re-recruit a lot of these players that were, you know, returning from last season. You think of a couple of the incoming freshmen and a couple of the late transfers, they were all part of the previous staff. So all 15 players on this roster, he had no say in picking them, but he has been able to get them to buy into his system. And from what we've seen at practice and, of course, the exhibition this past Monday, where there were some good things and some things to work on against Chaminade, but a nice dress rehearsal ahead of the season opener. You mentioned about what you can expect for this group. I think for this group, there's a little bit more depth at a certain few positions, which unfortunately last year wasn't the case. Granted, you had a couple of injuries to a couple of your key outside hitters, which made it become a patchwork lineup, and there were some nights where the offense struggled. And I think for this group, for this year, it could be a little bit more of a quicker offense, granted if the passing is there. And I think you're going to have a lot more tougher serving. And I think for last year and the years prior, it was more of let's keep the serve in, but maybe be a little bit more tougher. And I think this year, yeah, you're going to be, you know, wanting to serve more, you know, inbounds and tougher, but I think they're going to be trying to score points from the service line. I think that's going to be an emphasis with this coaching staff, with how they believe that obviously when you have the serve, that's the first point of the play where you can score a point. And you go to the exhibition on Monday, 4 aces, 16 errors. Yes, a little bit too many service errors in a 3-set match, but for what they've been trying to do, most of those service errors were long. You can live with those. It's the ones that go into the net where you're not even giving the opponent the chance to play maybe an out ball.
0: Yeah, yeah. Question for you. You talked about injuries from a couple of players last year and they're back. How do they look?
1: Well, the big one was Stella Damy, that ACL injury, unfortunate, which happened at Stanford last September. She hit the transfer portal as a grad transfer, so she's over at Notre Dame. Wish her well. The big one was Tally Hawkins. She lost her in week one, or after week one last year against San Diego, had that shoulder injury, which did sideline her for the rest of the year. And I think for her, it gave her the chance to see the team from the sidelines, but still be an integral part of how she was able to communicate with them and what she was able to see off the floor to provide leadership and just, you know, another act of, you know, another coach on the sideline. And I think for her, able to have surgery, she has looked good in hitting, maybe not 195%, you know, 95% to 100 as far as like the full arm swing, but when we caught up with her first day of fall camp and the question was asked how she's feeling, she just had like this major sigh of relief, very giddy, very happy to be back and just chomping at the bit. And I think that's also something that's been kind of galvanizing this returning group, is they know last year was inexcusable. Yes, you had the injuries, but I think for them, they're seeing this as a bounce back year. They see this as a get back year, and they want to prove people wrong about what happened last year with the record and being preseason pick number 5, which has been pretty rare for a program with this stature to be basically middle of the pack in a conference, let alone it being a new one. And I think they're out to prove, and they want to be proving people wrong this year, that they're, you know, they're out to make a statement. And hey, what better way to do it next week when you have a ranked team in Baylor and you got a very good San Diego team coming in as well, and you have an opportunity two of the first three nights of the season to make a couple of statements early on.
0: Yeah, well, I think that that's going to happen. I had the pleasure of being with the young ladies at a couple of leadership events and different things, and there's a certain quiet confidence that I see in these young ladies, and you look at them, you look in their eyes, and you can see that they've got their serious eyes going, and they're ready to get going. They're ready to perform. I think it's going to be a surprisingly good year. I mean, it's not going to be the best year ever, but it's going to be a good year, and I think the future is extremely bright with Josh and the staff he's put together and the way he's going to work with these young ladies. And I'm excited to see what he does on the recruiting trail, because I think that's going to be really big.
1: Well, you mentioned the recruiting trail, and I think that was also the biggest thing. We mentioned the buzz at the earliest, you know, one of the early parts of this interview, and just the fact that, you know, within the first couple of weeks of him being hired, he's already started to map out, and he's actually received a couple of verbal recruits for 27, for 28, and even for 29. And I think for the quality of those players that are going to be coming in that he's been able to see, granted it helps him and the program, the fact that he's been within USA Volleyball, and he's been able to recruit some of those players that he's coached at that level, whether it's been, you know, U17, U19, and he's able to, you know, have been developed those relationships, and those are starting to come to fruition. He's already flipped one player that was going to go to Baylor next year. I mean, they've got a couple of freshmen that'll be here next year, but they're going to be coming in as early enrollees, so they'll have the, you know, the full spring to prep for their freshman campaign, I think. But the type of recruit you're going to be seeing, granted, obviously,

0: football match. Come on by and sit and enjoy for a few minutes.
1: Sounds like a winner, man. Give my best to your lovely wife and be safe this weekend.
0: Will do. You okay. as well.
1: Art. All right. Thanks a lot. Tiff Wells, this is the guy who has brought national championships. I keep telling him he's been a broadcaster and a national champion for a couple of different events. How great is that? We'll be back more on point right after this.
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1: All right, welcome back to the show. We're going to continue with our guest. Thank Tiff Wells for coming on, but now we have the man, BMAC, Brian McGinnis. How you doing, Brian?
0: I'm doing good, Artie. Hey, Tiff is the man. Like you said, he's called national championships.
1: How about
0: I'm
1: that?
0: I'm just kind of sitting on the sidelines. So.
1: Yeah, well, you and I both. I've been doing this a long time. You've been covering sports for a long time. But Tiff is the guy. He's brought back championships.
0: Yeah, no question about it. Yeah. I was there watching him do his thing for that last one at UCLA, Pauley Pavilion. For them to take down Irvine in that national title, and Tiff was in his element, so kudos to him.
1: Yeah, I enjoy listening to Tiff when he's making the call. It's always fun. Anyway, talk to me, man. How's the football team looking? What do you think?
0: Well, I profess, you know, I haven't been out there like I would in preseasons past. You know, as a active member of the sports media, I'm actually today, I guess, is my last official day as a member of Spectrum of Spectrum News. You know, they did eliminate our news team. The decision was made last month, so kind of been playing out the string a little bit. And I haven't been going to too much, been picking my spots. Went out to the first Wahine soccer game on their on-campus field there against Texas Tech last week before all the storm action hit. But

0: Yeah, I went out to the first day of football fall camp as well, and yeah, I guess expectations, Artie. That's the new word, the new theme for them going into this year.
1: Well, I would think that, you know, this is year five for Coach Chang, and I think he has changed the mindset, and he's rallied not only the team but the community around the brotherhood and everything he's put forth. Now it's going to be time to go out there and to perform at a high level, and there won't be surprises because people will know that they're coming now. I think it's going to be a challenging year. I think the biggest key for this season, and I think we all understand it, is keeping Micah healthy and keeping him upright, and the offensive line giving him the time needed to do what he does very, very well. If that can happen, I think there'll be some surprises and some real positive things that can happen.
0: Yeah, I think Micah, with a full year of play, when he was healthy and on the field at least last year under his belt, that experience of maybe knowing when to pick and choose his spots a little more for when to go for that extra couple of yards versus, you know, just basically going down and not exposing himself or risking himself, I think that'll do him good. But of course, a fresh start as well after a full off season of rehab will do him good. His confidence has been, you know, at an all-time high level, and that's saying something for that guy who came in very confident as a true freshman out of Bishop Gorman. So excited to see, even with Pafele Ashlock at least out this camp portion of the season and maybe a little ways into the season, we'll see. Excited to see what he can do with those weapons.
1: You know, you mentioned something. Micah does not he has confidence. He has extreme confidence. I mean, you know, there's nothing about him, the way he carries himself, the way he performs, the way he brings it. He is absolutely, he's a guy who wakes up in the morning, he's very certain that he's putting one foot down, put the next one down, then he's on the road. He makes it happen. He's extremely comfortable in his skin and confident in what he does.
0: Now, you think back to that season-ending game at home against New Mexico when UH didn't have a bowl game to play for. That was his true freshman season when he got into the maximum allowance of four games. But the show was his that last game against New Mexico at the Ching Complex. And boy, he put on a show then. And I think that just fed into his, you know, self-assurance in all the right ways. And then you could tell by the really when fall camp had arrived, they'd gone through the ensuing spring ball of last year. He was fully in his element and had command of the room. You know, guys deferred to him, you know, as someone who is coming off one career start and still technically a freshman, a redshirt freshman, but pretty rare to see, I think.
1: Yeah. I think Coach Jones used to always talk about certain guys have the it factor in football, and clearly Micah has that it factor. He gets rid of the ball quick. He sees the field real well. Throws a nice ball. He's a little quicker than you think he is. He's extremely confident, and that will take him a long way. I just want his offensive line to look at him as like their precious jewel that they can't let get dinged up, chipped, smudged or anything. They've got to be so aggressive and so protective of that little guy. And if they can do that, I think the season might be fun.
0: Indeed. And, going to Stanford right off the bat, I know the Cardinal will be, the returnees at least, will be smarting and ready to get some get back for Hawaii in the way that one ended with the Conse game winner at Shin Complex, so that'll be a fun one immediately.
1: Yeah, I'm gonna have a little wager with my good buddy James Lofton because he's a Stanford grad, and I didn't rub it in on him last year when we put a spanking on him. So I'll see there'll be some dinner or something we'll be putting on the line for that because I know he's an alumnus of Stanford, and he was like a little shocked that they got beat in Hawaii. But he said they'll be next year. So we'll see what happens next week. Should be fun. Should be a lot of fun. what do you think about the volleyball team? We had TIFF's assessment, and it looks like they're feeling good about where they are. They've got work to do, of course, and it's a new program, a new offense, a new system. But it seemed like there's a lot of positive feelings about that.
0: You know, the thing that strikes me the most about the volleyball team throughout this offseason already, while I was still actively writing included, was just, that collective belief that the returnees have had to kind of cling on to each other through that coaching transition of Robin Amo stepping down, Josh Walker comes in, and even before Josh Walker was named the guy, they just seemed to be leaning on each other in all these kind of great ways. You would see it on social media, and so they, by and large, you know, the nucleus is still there, and Josh Walker will not be starting from scratch, but it will be with a team that, yes, of course, struggled last year, first losing season in program history, and but I think they got some tools to really be able to turn it around, and especially how late into the offseason that Coach Walker was named the guy, that's got to be some, you know, peace of mind for him. Still just a very challenging situation given the timing and how little runway he had going into this year, but the opening tournament, I think folks will come out and he'll show off what kind of, you know, tweaks and things in the toolbox he feels like he can do with largely the same, you know, on paper, the same skill set of players.
1: Yeah, it's going to be fun. And I think he's hit the ground running. It's a challenge because they had a tough year, and it was not what people in Hawaii are accustomed to experiencing with the ladies, and I know that wore on Robin, and we wish her nothing but the absolute best, because Robin Amo was one of the greatest players to ever play here and one of the premier volleyball people that come out of this program, and still a tremendous human being. We just wish her the best with her family. I know she wanted to get back to being a mom and taking care of her family, so we wish her nothing but the best. But we're excited for this year, I can tell you that. That's for sure. Talk to me about soccer now. We got to get soccer going now. They're 0-3, man. They started the year off a little tough. They played some very, very tough teams, though. And I think Bud has got to get those young ladies to believe in winning, as I'm sure she's working on it. But they've got to turn that thing around, wouldn't you say?
0: Yeah, I mean, sure, not an ideal start, 0-3. Already the loss to Western Michigan yesterday, you know, going down 3-0 by halftime, that they got one goal back in the second half. But dropping that one against, you know, what you would consider a like quality opponent, you know, a relative peer in a mid-major conference, that was tough. You know, I think that's one they felt like they probably should have performed better in. The you know, games against Texas Tech and Kansas State, I think you, on paper, you probably penciled those in as losses against Big 12 caliber teams. They weren't the worst showings for UH by any means, but just with that added curveball of their, you know, the YPO soccer stadium not being suitable to play for these first few home tournaments on their schedule, that was tough and I'm sure not ideal for them. Yes, their home field, on-campus field is beautiful, very nice, but it's not fully ready for, you know, hosting those kind of caliber competitions. There's right. No real stands. They did import some, you know, low bleachers to let a handful of fans come watch, but once they get, I think, back to the stadium at YPO for the back half, you would hope for this season in Mountain West play, maybe by then they can overcome some of the injuries they've had. You know, Nalani Damasian, who was the field player of the year a couple years ago, midfielder of the year as a freshman, and then Layla Kahawano, who looked really great to start off last season before going down with a knee injury. Once they get them back, I think they'll be feeling a lot better, but for now, it's probably for Bud, given as many players as possible, as much playing time as possible when the results don't count against you as much.
1: Yeah. Well, we wish her the best, man. I tell you what, B-Mac, I appreciate you spending some time with us. This is, I didn't realize this was your last official day of being part of the Spectrum News broadcast, or not broadcast, newscast department. I get you on your last day, man. That's I feel honored. I feel honored. And I'll say this. I'm not sure what you're going to do next, but I'm hoping it's still involved in sports, because I can honestly say this. I think you are absolutely one of the absolute best at what you do when it comes to telling a story about sports. My respect for you is at the absolute top, because you always keep it real. You tell the truth. You're fair. You're honest. I think that's what people want. I think people, when they pick up and read what you write, it's believable, because they know that you're describing what they in fact are seeing. And it's not like some other people that, you know, just write whatever they feel like they want to write. You always put a lot of time and energy and effort into everything that you did, and you continue to do. I'm hoping that there's someone out there that's going to say, B-Mac, come be a part of this program, and you can continue doing the things that you do well. Don't waste that gift. You have one as a writer, and you communicate so very well with your articles, with your commentaries and your opinions. Don't let that be a waste, man. Go forward and stay positive with it. But thank you for letting me be the last to have you on my show here on the day of the goodbye to Spectrum.
0: Yeah, no. Well, thanks for the kind words, man. I really appreciate it. And we'll see what happens. You know, I'm keeping a lot of options open right now. Not hurrying to rush into anything just yet, but I'll be keeping tabs on, you know, things locally, of course, and who knows, maybe beyond as the weeks and months play out. But always appreciate you, Artie, and having me on.
1: All right, man, I appreciate you, buddy. Go have a restful day. Get ready for this next storm that's going to hit. Take care of things out on the windward side.
0: All right, man. I will. Thanks.
1: Appreciate it. Brian McGinnis, as I said a moment ago, one of the absolute best. And it's unfortunate that Spectrum has closed down their news operation in the way that they have, and he's no longer going to be covering sports the way he has for them. But hopefully somebody else will say, hey, he's valuable and he's real good. We'll be back. We'll be back, and we'll be talking about the future, the current and the future with UH Sports and different things with a special guest right after this.
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1: All right, welcome back to the show. And it's with the absolute pleasure that we go out and we can talk to a guy who's being a difference maker at Hawaii News Now, K5, the sports programming director, the guy who's really pulling all of this together for the new entity that's got the sports program to be televised and broadcast. Aaron Brooks, what's up, Aaron? How you doing, man?
6: Hello, Mr. Wilson. How are you?
1: I'm doing great, man. Thanks for joining us. And it couldn't have been a more appropriate day for you to come on the show. And I appreciate you spending a little time. I know you've been, I won't even say busy is a word. I mean, I don't know what's even more hectic than busy, but you've been that. But in during Kanoa's show and Billy's show earlier today, one of the callers called in and said, "Hey, what's the deal with I have to you know buy an app in order to get? I thought we were getting free live TV from K5 and all this." And Kanoa handled it and said, "No, you will get the free TV, but having you on the show right now, we can answer and clear up a lot of questions that people might have. So thanks for being here."
6: Absolutely. Yeah, thanks for having me.
1: Okay, now, let's before we get into all the details of the new merger with K5 and how things have come together, you've been at K5 and KHNL and Hawaii News Now for, what, 25 years?
6: Yeah, going on 24 years, yes.
1: So,
6: January of 2003.
1: So this is not your first rodeo when it comes to sports and being involved. you've been doing it for a while. This has got to be about as exciting time for you personally as anything, but an unbelievable challenge to pull this whole thing together.
6: Yeah, for sure. I mean, you know, the full circle moment's been put out there numerous times, but it is truly a full circle moment for me. I mean, I started at KHNL as a news photographer in early 2003. And then unbeknownst to me, when I started K5, the home team at the time was running sports. And I was like, how can I get in? So I did news for about a year and a half. And then in August of 2004, I was able to get blessed and be a part of the K5 crew and started doing University of Hawaii athletics and, you know, Coach Chang was the quarterback at the time for that team, had Chad Owens on that team. So, you know, it was really exciting. So to have University of Hawaii Athletics back on K5 it's really unbelievable is what it is. And it's definitely an honor to have this responsibility to bring back UH back to the community.
1: Yeah, well, I think it's pretty cool because it is kind of a full circle moment when you think about it, because KHNL and K5 were so important to the development of the athletic program at the University of Hawaii for all sports, for football, for baseball, for basketball. And now to have it back at K5 is like back to the future. In a lot of ways, because it all started there, and you know, I think back and a lot of the crew, a lot of the people that were part of Spectrum, and I have to give acknowledgement to Spectrum, because Spectrum for 16 years did a great job of broadcasting UH sports. I mean, and a lot of those people were KHNL, K5 people when they went over to help get Spectrum going with the program. Now some are coming back. It seems like it's going to be new and improved K5 doing UH sports.
6: Yeah, you know, we're definitely much respect to Spectrum. I mean, they held the torch for 15, 16 years, like you were saying, Artie, and they did an outstanding job. So, you know, they definitely set the bar. It's going to be up to us to keep that bar up there and maybe push it up a little bit farther. So that's basically what we're going to try to do with the broadcast as far as the look of it. But, yeah, we are trying to bring the old into the new. The late, great Jim Leahy was the voice of UH sports for so many years, and you worked alongside him for those years. And to have his son, Kanoa, just pass that torch and keep that torch lit is phenomenal.
1: Yeah, no, it's pretty special. And that kind of legacy is, that's what Hawaii is. And I laughingly sometimes, Aaron, you may not even know this, because I think that was before even you got here. And my relationship with the Leahys, Chuck Leahy, Jim's father, broadcast games when I was playing.
6: Yes.
1: So I got to be. I have a tape. I have a little videotape of a Chuck Leahy broadcast when he talks about this little sophomore guard coming in from Portland, Oregon, Artie Wilson, and it's Chuck Leahy's broadcasting it. And I think Jim was on the call with him, and then to work with Jim for 30 years, and now to be with Kanoa. I have a long history with the Leahy family, but they are, I mean, if there's no one that means more to the community than the Leahy family when it comes to sports.
6: Yes, absolutely, without question. Yeah. And to have Kanoa on board is a blessing. And, you know, again, you know, in our open yesterday for our first broadcast, you know, we had a blend of Jim Leahy testimonial and with the OK5 opening and music into our new open and music. Was just, you know, again, trying to bridge that gap from the old K5 to the new era. So looking forward to good things happening.
1: Yeah, well, now that you mentioned that yesterday was the first official broadcast. I mean, you were trying to get it off a little earlier, but there were a few hiccups that occurred, not based on K5, but the weather.
6: Right.
1: The weather, the good Lord didn't say no. We're not gonna have the beautiful Hawaii days. The storm stopped the broadcast from getting going. But yesterday, you had your first broadcast. What are you feeling about the first one?
6: It was great. I mean, it was great to get that first one in. Like you said, we were slated to start a couple weeks earlier, but things happen and things happen for a reason. But no, it was really good to get that first broadcast in. Just like anything, you know, the first time there's always room for improvement, but I think the broadcast went really, really well. I'm very happy. And just to extend from what we built yesterday to sky's the limit.
1: Yeah. Yeah. The thing that I sense from just seeing and talking to people in the community, people are excited. People are a little unsure of what to expect. They sure. you know, Hawaii is a place that doesn't like a lot of change. So in a lot of ways, this is not a change. It's a return, because K5 was where it first started.
6: Yes.
1: Yeah.
6: Yes.
1: So what are some things that fans, TV fans, can expect from this year's your season of broadcasting?
6: Well, they can expect, I mean, you know, the vision really already is to have as high quality of broadcast as we can as far as production goes. We're really trying to get that network look, if you will. Mm-hmm. The graphics package is a little bit different from what it's been in the past. But beyond the broadcast, we're really trying to personalize the players and the program is, you know, all the programs within the university, football, basketball, all the sports, trying to personalize the players, coaches, getting the stories out there because, you know, at Hawaii News Now, you know, that's what we do. We tell stories and, you know, there's always stories out there to be told. So really trying to put a face to some of these players. I mean, they're just not athletes, right? They're students, they're people. There's things going on with their lives, and they're young people at that, so they're learning as well. Some of the guys are local. Some of the guys are from all over the world. I mean, University of Hawaii is an international campus. Hawaii is an international place. So we're just trying to represent the community and bridge that gap between the community and the university.
1: Well, it sounds like it's going to be a fun venture and production. You've got a lot of things I know on the plate to try and pull together. I thought that when I heard the idea of having people learn more about each player, about different players, about players that have graduated, about, you know, having stories about former players come out. I think all of that, it bridges the past to the future, and it makes people feel comfortable that they have an entity in K5 and Hawaii News Now that is willing to take that on and to try and bridge the gap and to try and showcase local sports in a network broadcast way. I think that's very cool.
6: Yeah, absolutely. And I mean, you kind of touched on a little bit about, you know, some of the former players who have graduated and come through the university. You know, like you were saying, Hawaii is such a close-knit community. We are always trying to follow former players. What are they up to nowadays? What have they been up to? Things of that nature. So, yes, we're trying to just there's people that are still involved with the community that have went through the University of Hawaii. So those stories need to be told as well.
1: Yeah, That's very cool. Now, a couple questions, because people ask me as I walk through the mall at Kahala Mall or wherever I am in the restaurant, will there be, I mean, there's live broadcasts. Will there be replay opportunities where people can go home and watch a broadcast right after they come and watch it in person, or is that something that's not available?
6: No, so that it is available. So just, you know, when we started our conversation, you mentioned people were worried about the app, the Mountain West app. There is the Mountain West Plus app that you can subscribe to that will have all the University of Hawaii home games. Even our broadcast will be on that app. But having said that, our broadcast will be on K5, and there will be opportunities for some encores. We have a week, 7 days. The Mountain West has given us 7 days to encore football games once within that 7 weeks, but the other sports, we can encore them 2 times within that 7 days.
1: Okay.
6: So right now we're trying to formulate when those encores will be when they will be running.
1: Yeah. Well, you got, I mean, there, that when you think about it, there's so much that you, do you sleep? I mean, there's so much you got to kind of coordinate. So to be clear here, football games, there will be encore broadcasts within 7 days of the game available on K5.
6: Yes, sir.
1: And then there will be for all other sports, there will be broadcasts.
6: Two encores
1: for each. So if someone misses if someone's out of town, they want to come home. If they get home within that 1 week, they can see an encore. And if not, they'll have to record it in some fashion, or they go to the Mountain West Plus app, because they can always pull it up on that.
6: They can always pull it off the app.
1: Yeah.
6: Yes, sir.
1: And the Mountain West app, I mean, I think that, you know, I think the cost, if I recall, I think I saw it as like $69.95. And that's a 15% discount from what it would be later. For $69 to get every sporting event that UH has, plus you get to watch competition from the Mountain West, that's a pretty good deal.
6: Yeah, I mean, it's a win-win for the conference. It's a win-win for Hawaii News Now. It's a win-win for the University of Hawaii, because that content will be on many, many different platforms to grab. And not only the broadcast, like I said, we have a weekly Hawaii's team show that we're going to be starting up. We're going to be starting a 24-hour, what we call Warrior Channel, on Hawaii News Now website. So you're going to have all kind of storylines that you can follow.
1: Okay, wait a minute now. You see a 24-hour Warrior Channel?
6: Yes, sir.
1: Oh, my goodness.
6: Yes, sir. So those are going to be our opportunity to tell those stories. Those are going to be our player profile, coaches profile storylines. Old K5 games we're going to be running on that channel. So stay tuned for that.
1: That's very cool, because you know how many people ask about, man, I'd love to see some of those old games from like the Fabulous Five, or go see this, or go see that, or go see Anthony Carter and Alika Smith. Go see Trevor Ruffin hit that jump shot against BYU.
6: Right.
1: Go see Cole Brennan throwing the ball to Devon Bess and Chad Owens and all. Man, so you'll be able to pull up some of that stuff and have it available.
6: Absolutely.
1: Oh, that's outstanding, man. That's outstanding. All right, we're going to open the phone lines up, and I'm hoping if there's callers that have been listening, that, because, again, the caller called in Kanoa's show and that was really concerned about it. You're okay to hold on for a couple moments? We're going to take a break, and then we'll get the phone lines open. If we have callers, fine. If not, we'll just do some concluding thoughts between you and I. You're okay to hold?
6: Sounds good.
1: Okay, we'll be back with more. Good. Aaron Brooks from Hawaii News Now and On Point with yours truly. We'll be right back.
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1: All right, welcome back to the show. We've got Aaron Brooks still with us. If you have questions about anything when it comes to the new TV broadcasts and how things are going to happen, he is the guy that can probably answer the question better than most, because he is intimately the one in charge with his team of people at Hawaii News Now. A couple things so that people know a little bit more about you, man. I got to ask you these questions. These are the questions to tell you about a person. This has nothing to do with UH. Has nothing to do with UH. Are you a Kobe is the GOAT, LeBron is the GOAT, or Michael Jordan is the GOAT?
6: Oh, man. Growing up in Los Angeles, you know, I grew up as a Lakers fan, still am a Lakers fan, diehard. So my man was always Magic Johnson. I mean, I'm telling my age, that's too bad. But
1: no, that's okay.
6: I mean, it's hard to say. I mean, you know, Jordan is who he is. LeBron is who he is. Kobe is, I can't say. I mean, I got to go with Kobe then. If I had to choose, I'd go Kobe.
1: Oh, you go Kobe. Okay, would you put Magic in that conversation?
6: Definitely.
1: God, see, I have no problem. Magic. I have no problem with that at all. How about Kareem?
6: Exactly. Kareem, James Worthy. I mean, James Worthy might not be on that Mount Rushmore, but, I mean, he's climbing up the hill a little bit, but I mean, you know, those Showtime years, those 80s teams were, you know, they were up there as one of the best.
1: No, that was when basketball, that was when basketball was the most fun, in my opinion. When, I mean, as a player, as a broadcaster watching it, it was like, man, if you had a chance to go see the Lakers when they were doing their thing at the height of Magic and Kareem and Worthy and Cooper and Scott and Rambis and all, man, those were fun times right there. Man. All right,
6: the early 2000 teams with Shaq. I mean, you can't forget about Shaq either.
1: Yeah. Okay. With that question, then you just had me bring up another thing. You have a choice. You get the opportunity as an owner. Now I'm giving you ownership. You own.
6: Okay.
1: Do you take in Shaq or you take in Kareem at their prime?
6: Oh man, that's hard. Cause I mean, the games were totally different, but I'd have to go Shaq. I mean, he was just too dominant. He was just too dominant.
1: Wow, that's an interesting one. You would go Shaq over Kareem.
6: That's an interesting thing.
1: Okay, To take a last second shot, you take Steph Curry, Kevin Durant, Kobe Bryant.
6: Ooh. I'm going to have to go Steph Curry, just because of what he did in the Olympics.
1: Yeah.
6: I mean, he won that gold medal for them. So, yeah, I got to go Steph.
1: Yeah, no, Steph, in my opinion, I don't know if we'll ever see anybody anywhere close to what he can do. And he does it in absolute pressure situations where you look like, There's no way. Oh, my goodness. He just made that.
6: Yeah, I mean, he kind of changed the game. I mean, basketball's pretty much trying to tailor their game to what Steph was. You know, everybody wants to shoot threes now. So, okay. He's a difference maker.
1: Okay. All right. Before we get back and ask you a few more questions, we got John on the line. John, you have a question for Aaron.
12: Yeah, I was wondering, besides Cano, who else is going to be the other announcers? And who's going to be the color commentators?
6: John, right now we have Kanoa for so volleyball start next week. Wahine volleyball, can't wait for the Joshua Walker era to begin. We're gonna have Kanoa Leahy and Chris McLaughlin will still be color commentating. Ryan Kalesuji will be our sideline reporter, and we have Victoria Prince and James is going to be part of our pregame show in the studio for volleyball. Football, we're looking at Kanoa, Rich Miano, and Kainoa Carlson in the booth, and we're still hammering out some of the commentators for our pregame show for football. As far as we haven't gone really past that right now.
1: All right, Kanoa, you got that? Oh, we may have lost him. John?
6: I hope that answers your question, John.
1: Okay.
6: I think he
1: hung up. Anyway, all right. Well, yeah. It looks like you got you got Chris and Ryan. Ryan is been solid, but he's part of your Hawaii News Now family. I mean, he's very much involved.
6: Yeah, he is.
1: And you got Billy V.
6: Yeah.
1: Billy V is now kind of being the host of pre, post, and half times.
6: Yes, Billy V is going to be taking on that responsibility. I'm so excited to have him part of the pregame show. He did an outstanding job yesterday.
1: Yeah, no, that should be very cool. Okay, let's go back to a couple other things. Because I'm a basketball guy and you are a basketball guy.
6: Sure.
1: Larry Bird.
6: So Bird. Take Larry Bird. Take Larry Bird out of the equation. Whatever question you have with Larry Bird, he's not the answer.
1: Oh, my goodness. Okay, you were going to ask me something. Go for it.
6: Who is your, Artie, who is your top five history of UH basketball?
1: In the history of UH basketball?
6: Yes.
1: The top five? Well, here, I can give you three right off the top. Bob Nash.
6: Mm-hmm.
1: And I will argue with anybody on these three. Bob Nash. AC, Anthony Carter, and Tom Henderson.
6: Mm-hmm.
1: Those three are the top three basketball players in UH history. Now, when I get to the fourth and fifth, then I have to really, I can talk myself into and out of it, and I have the benefit of being here since the 1970, so I've seen most of the great ones. Okay, I could put Trevor Ruffin in there. I could put, I could put Savo in there. I could put Carl English in there.
6: Mm.
1: I could put Phil Martin in there for longevity.
6: Right.
1: I could put Chris Gaines in there. Man, there's a bunch. I could put Al Davis. I could put Jerome Freeman. I mean, the Fabulous Five were incredible players. I could put Melton Wirtz. We don't have time. We don't have time, Aaron. They're telling me I only have 30 seconds. I'm going to leave it with my top three. You got to come back on. We're going to have some fun with you, man, on my show. We'll have you come back on and talk with us. I appreciate you spending time with us. I appreciate you clarifying things. Good luck with all the stuff you're working on at Hawaii News Now, and thanks for joining us, man. I really appreciate it.
6: Yes, thanks, Artie. Thank you for having me. It was a pleasure.
1: All right, well, we'll do it again another time. Thank you, everyone. This is the end of the show. I appreciate everyone's listening. We'll see you in the malls. See you on the streets. Be safe, Hawaii, because the storm is going to hit, but it won't be as bad as last time. Take care. We'll see you next week.
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21: Earlier on the show, NBC Sports Bay Area 49ers reporter Matt Maiocco. Coming up, five-time NFL Pro Bowler Teron Armstead. Three-time Super Bowl champion Mark Schlereth. And now, it's Rich Eisen.

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1: woo,
0: is Teron Armstead.
2: Let's go.
1: Sir.
3: So my God.
0: The watch, the bracelets, the rings.
3: Yeah, yeah, yeah.
0: The eyewear. I don't know how to keep up right now, man.
3: You're so far ahead.
0: Oh, is that what it is?
3: I'm catching up. I'm trying to catch up.
0: Okay. Good to see you. How are you?
3: I'm all well.
0: How
3: all
0: was
3: well.
0: The Hall of Fame from your perspective? Because, you know, to see a guy that you played with,
3: yeah,
0: be a first ballot Hall of Famer, go in and Drew Brees, and Sean Payton's there to present him, and Gail Benson was there. The whole Saints organization was there. A lot of players, current players, was there. Saw Kamara there. I saw a whole bunch of people there. What was that like?
3: Mike Thomas.
0: Can't guard Mike. Yeah. What was it like?
3: It was incredible. It was incredible. You did a great job.
0: Thank you.
3: Rich, let me give you your flowers. At the Jacket Dinner. You did a great job presenting. It was special, truly. A lot of these guys I haven't seen in years.
0: I bet.
3: It brought back so many memories. We're just talking about moments and games and what could have been and what was. And Sean Payton had the floor at Drew Brees' party after the enshrinement. And that's his thing. And he took over the stage.
0: What do you mean?
3: Telling stories. He just got everybody's attention. And he's working the room. And Sean's pretty good. He's a really good storyteller.
0: He's A++ storyteller.
3: Yeah, he is.
0: One of the greatest storytellers of all time of storytellers.
3: I would agree.
0: Right.
3: But no, it was amazing. It was amazing just being around the guys. We had a special thing in New Orleans for many years. Unfortunately, we never got a chance to hold up the trophy. But the moments that we have, the brotherhood, the family vibe and culture that we created,
0: right,
3: is real. This is genuine.
0: Well, obviously, you know, they were able to hold up a trophy, you know, and I know what you're saying.
3: Wow.
0: I want to make sure people understand. No, people want to if they're coming in, you know, they want to make sure you understand.
3: Yeah. It's the reason I wear my own rings.
0: No, right? I know that.
3: I didn't get to win.
0: I understand. Trust me, I'm not trolling on you. I'm just making sure people who are tuning in saying, what's he talking about? They were able to hold up a trophy. It's just unfortunate that the timing didn't work.
3: All right, let's go somewhere else.
0: No. When you were playing with Brees and hearing him talk in his speech, I've mentioned this multiple times, what really struck me was that moment when he was in San Diego.
3: Yeah.
0: Right? He's in San Diego, and he's in the meeting room with, he said, Cam Cameron and Brian Schottenheimer, the OC and the QB coach, and they're talking about, why didn't you make this throw? And he said, I couldn't see the receiver, and was using his height basically as an excuse. And he said, you know, when they told him, it's your job to see the receiver, and he said he's going to change everything in his life. Now he's there as a first ballot Hall of Famer.
3: Sure.
0: And you were there. You were seeing.
3: I saw it up close and personal. I didn't realize in his story, as he was telling his speech, that he was benched
0: three times that season.
3: Drew Brees.
0: Yes, sir. Yeah, I mean, they went and drafted Phillip Rivers the next draft after that season. He's talking about it. And then that's why he wound up playing with you for a long time.
3: Yeah,
0: you
3: know? No, for sure. I'm forever grateful for the Chargers doing what they did.
0: Right.
3: Felt like was best for their franchise.
0: For sure.
3: Forever grateful.
0: Yeah.
3: But hearing that, though, Drew Brees, first ballot Hall of Famer, he was benched three times. So it's really like, it's another level or layer of inspiration and motivation. Listening to this man.
0: Yes, sir.
3: He was, it's the ultimate underdog story, or like not using his height as an excuse, not using his start as, or somebody telling him what he will be.
0: Mm-hmm.
3: He became one of the greatest of all time through work.
0: And you got to, again, you had to get out of front row seat for many years to see all that. Pretty sweet stuff. I've got Teron Armstead here. From the New Orleans Saints on the Rich Eisen Show. Let's talk about the here and now, right? Let's
3: what
0: talk
3: we got?
0: About this coming up season. Well, I mean, you know Tua, right?
3: Yeah.
0: Okay. And the guy, I mean, he's got another preseason start coming up. His first one was terrible. Looked awful. I mean, I'm not lying.
3: Yeah.
0: I'm not telling any tales out of school here. Do you think he can work out there in Atlanta, Teron Armstead? Yes or no?
3: I do. I strongly feel like that he can. I would love to see it, and I don't really want to be the one to have to voice it. Like, I would rather Tua just let the ball go,
0: right,
3: find his eligibles. Got a lot of weapons down there. He is not necessarily looking to prove to people.
0: Mm-hmm.
3: I think he wants to prove to himself and really just confirm to him that he can do it at the highest level. The way that it ended in Miami, not by his standard, he does not feel okay with it. And he just, like, desperately wants to get that bad taste out of his mouth. So you see some of the pressing, dropping a snap. That's, like, super routine for a quarterback.
0: What happens there, do you think? Just nerves, it's, jitters?
3: It's you pressing. Like, you want to do everything right. You want to silence the noise, and you mm-hmm. start to – all of it starts to amount to just too much. And if he can just take that deep breath this week in the preseason game and let it fly, play ball, because he can, and he has done it at a high level. I'm not a Falcons guy. Very painful for me to speak well on them folks.
0: By the way, you saw Sean Payton in that game when they laid it on them like it was the Super Bowl.
3: Yeah.
0: Talking about, boy, there's a lot of fans here dressed as empty seats.
3: Yeah.
0: You know,
3: like well-dressed.
0: Once a saint, always a saint. I get it.
3: No question.
0: I hear you. Right.
3: It's hard to talk good about those people.
0: But you're a professional now, you know?
3: I am.
0: You got your own show. You got your own career here.
3: And I'm not a hater. So they got a lot of weapons.
0: Right. They sure do.
3: A lot of weapons. I would love to see Tua utilize those weapons. And I'm looking forward to his performance in his next preseason game.
0: Okay. Because it looks like he's going to get the week one start based on the maybe not what he's putting out there on film right now, but based on the fact that Penix isn't maybe ready and he's taking things over maybe in practice. I don't know.
3: Yeah. Watch this next one, Rich. Okay. Watch this next one.
0: Okay.
3: Yeah.
0: Very good. Your 12 years of experience in the professional ranks, sir, I want to tap into it with this soundbite that we picked up from Brian Burns of the Giants.
3: Okay.
0: I don't know if this was played for you on Good Morning Football or anything.
3: I haven't heard it.
0: Because the question is, look, what are the Giants going to look like under John Harbaugh, right? And they have been practicing hard.
3: Yeah.
0: And they have been in pads, and they have been working out more than they did in previous years. Like, John is really riding them.
3: Old school. Like,
0: right? Old school.
3: Yeah.
0: And because, you know, we're wondering what they're going to look like and the conversation about Jackson Dart going down and not being protected and the big blue tent and all that sort of stuff.
3: Mm-hmm.
0: It's taken up the oxygen in the room about what could really be more important at the end of the day. With all due respect to, obviously, a quarterback staying healthy is crucially important. But interpret this soundbite for me and what Giants fans should think. This is Brian Burns talking about the way Harbaugh has run things this summer.
3: Okay.
1: If we didn't practice as hard as we do, I don't know if we would have made it through this heat and the level of competition that we practiced with today. But I feel like us practicing as hard as we do, you know, definitely prepared us for all of this.
0: What does this mean when you hear something like that from somebody like Brian Burns say that?
3: A veteran, someone that's proven and decorated at this point,
0: mm-hmm.
3: he's saying that they have put in the work and that them going out and executing against Miami is not by accident, that the conditions down there are real, and as somebody that has not put themselves in uncomfortable situations, time and time again, you will fold.
0: And that will manifest itself during the playing season? That's what I'm trying to figure out right now when I hear something like that.
3: It doesn't guarantee you anything.
0: Sure.
3: But the process is important. The process is very important. I'm an old school approach.
0: Well, Sean Payton was your coach.
3: I had no choice. Yep. I had no other choice.
0: Sure.
3: So they those coaches, John Harbaugh, Sean Payton, even a younger guy, Ben Johnson,
0: mm-hmm.
3: it's that same type of approach for him.
0: Andy Reid's another one.
3: Andy Reid.
0: They're in pads a lot in Kansas City.
3: The consistency that they have and longevity that they have is proven by the work. And what Brian Burns is saying is, like, more than ever before, I'm being challenged. I'm uncomfortable daily, so I'm getting used to it. I'm getting comfortable being uncomfortable. And as a team, I strongly feel like it breeds success. Our training camps in New Orleans made us very difficult to play because we just handled adversity. Like, no conditions was too much for us.
0: Because I'm trying to figure out who the Giants are. And I hear a soundbite like that. I'm like, I got to play that for Teron when he comes in to see if this is the stuff.
3: Yeah.
0: Obviously, your quarterback staying healthy and getting the protection right. That's one thing.
3: Sure.
0: But this is the stuff I hear. And I'm like, do I believe in the Giants a little bit more now?
3: I'm buying Giants stock.
0: You are.
3: I'm not cashing out on them.
0: Okay. Who are you cashing out on then?
3: NFC?
0: Yes, sir.
3: You remember last time I was here? We went through the schedule of a team.
0: We sure did.
3: And I went no blemishes.
0: Mm-hmm.
3: Them Rams look good, dog. I was just at the Saints and Rams joint practice yesterday.
0: Mm-hmm.
3: The Rams look good, dog. They are talented, very talented. Matt Stafford is, he probably completed 20 passes in a row at one point during practice. The defense was flying around. Saints was able to make some plays and move the ball, but then the Rams defense responded. No Myles Garrett yesterday. No Aaron Donald yesterday.
0: Mm-hmm.
3: Hint, hint. And they still were able to, you see it. Like, you see a team that's sure of themselves, confident, talented. Devontae Adams was, the Rams are, they're real.
0: Mm-hmm.
3: Yeah.
0: So it backs your thought that they could go undefeated this year.
3: I still feel that way.
0: Okay.
3: I do.
0: You know, so it's perfect since you just came back from Rams camp. We've been playing this game way longer than we thought we would, to be honest with you. We came up with this idea just flat out talking about it on the air. Hit it. Latest edition of Is He Back Yet?
2: Hey, A-Ron.
4: Is he back yet?
2: Where is A-Ron right now?
0: So you can confirm he's not back yet.
3: No.
0: But what'd you hear? What do you think?
3: I think it's happening. I think it's
0: why
3: happening.
0: Then why hasn't it happened yet?
3: It's a process.
0: What do you mean? What process?
3: It's a process, man. And this man
0: isn't
3: has
0: it more mental than anything else, the process?
3: Whatever it is for Aaron Donald.

0: but we're, you know, we're getting close, right? No? I mean, it's got to
1: happen. He might be getting close.
0: Okay.
1: He might be getting close. He's earned the right. I think the way that Aaron Donald played, the level he played for the duration of his career,
0: yes,
1: you have no, you can't give him any question that he'll be ready. They'll be prepared, that he will know the game plan, that he can go out and execute. You have no reason to question that. You gotta let him go through his process, whatever that is.
0: Walk me through what it's like going to be like in an offensive line room when it happens. What is it like to prepare for Garrett and Donald? And again, if I'm Young or the rest of the defensive linemen there, you're like, wait a minute. You know, you understand maybe why we in the media are fascinated with Garrett and Donald, because it's like the Avengers uniting, right? So what will it be like in an offensive line room to take on a Rams team with both of them?
1: It's Rich, it's a lot to consider when you're game planning. The run game, whoever they play week after week, the run game will be vital. And your defense ability to not allow Matt Stafford and the offense to just go score points freely.
0: Mm-hmm.
1: Like keeping a close game or having a lead the whole game, running the ball well, 3rd and 2, 3rd and 3, that has to be, like, you have to live in that world against that team with those two guys.
0: But you are in an offensive line room, and you are a lion-hearted individual, as you are.
1: For
0: right?
1: sure.
0: And you take, like, there's nobody that comes at you that can get past you in
1: Facts.
0: Your mind.
1: Facts.
0: I know your mindset.
1: It's proven. It's on film.
0: It's on film, right? You said how many times did Garrett get past you? Like, hardly?
1: It's on film.
0: Hardly ever, right?
2: Like, real bad man.
0: Okay. So you're sitting in that line room, and you're saying what to the rest of the line group?
1: If I'm sitting in that line room,
0: I'm asking
1: with the guys.
0: Yes, sir.
1: It's a plan. Like, even me blocking Myles Garrett or me stepping down blocking Aaron Donald,
0: yes,
1: we have a plan, what we're trying to accomplish. You got to be locked in on that. You got to know where these guys are every play, mm-hmm. which the quarterback will be in tune. So in that line room, you really have to, before the game, make the decision that we are treating these two men as the next opponents. We can't put them on no type of pedestal. They don't have a cape under their jersey, nothing. These are great players, but that's that. And I am too, and the guy next to me, some offensive lines just won't, they simply won't have the talent to block these guys.
0: Because there'll be injuries. There'll be an inability to practice enough to communicate, to be able to be one organism to stop them,
1: just
0: right?
1: having the ability to, like, literally stop these guys. Like, some lines will not be able to physically stop these men, but then there'll be some lines mm-hmm. that can. They have the talent up front to combat. You'll go against the Chicago Bears and Darnell Wright on this side and Joe Tooney on this side. Like, mm-hmm. these two can block those two. You know what I mean? But then there's a lot of other lines that you're not really gonna have that matchup in your favor on the O-line side. Mm-hmm. So it's gonna be by committee. Tight ends, running backs, mm-hmm. quarterback getting the ball out. The game plan will be special, bro. It will be very, very detailed every time somebody played the Rams.
0: All right, put the Rams schedule up again. Just do me a favor.
1: I haven't changed my mind.
0: No, I know. I'm not asking you to do that, but okay. I'm asking you to point out the offensive lines that you think could best handle. Denver's one of them, right? Don't you think?
1: Denver's one of them.
0: Okay.
1: San Fran's one of them.
0: Philly?
1: Philly's one of them.
0: Buffalo?
1: Buffalo's one of them.
0: Okay. Chargers, if they're healthy, right?
1: The Chargers are healthy.
0: Well, they just lost Biotish.
1: That hurts.
0: Big time.
1: A lot.
0: You think?
1: A lot. On the edge, yeah. In interior, that's another, that's a challenge.
0: Okay. Look at the rest of the list here.
1: Washington.
0: Who else jumps at you? Kansas City?
1: Does
0: Kansas City have the
1: O-line
0: to handle it?
1: KC got some young boys up front that's playing well.
0: Dallas?
1: Is different. Dallas can do it.
0: Okay. Seattle?
1: Seattle can do it.
0: You know they're pissed, right?
1: Yeah,
0: they're sure. pissed that everybody's like that. Somebody like yourself, and I'm with you. I get it. I know why you're saying what you're saying. They're the defending Super Bowl champs, right?
1: And I could say to the 12th man, I'm not discrediting them at all.
0: Understood. Like,
1: I think they are still elite Super Bowl contenders.
0: Mm-hmm.
1: Contenders. This is when Kevin Durant went to the Warriors.

0: This is that situation. And then LeBron comes back and goes there too. Mm-hmm. That's what the Rams were. That's what they putting up.
1: Teron Armstead here on the Rich Eisen Show. All right, I'm going to throw something at you before I send you on the rest of your Friday and weekend that we didn't discuss that you have no idea that's coming. All week long we've been saying, put one in, take one out.
0: Okay.
1: Okay. Playoff team from last year in each conference that, with all due respect, not going to return to the playoffs this year. And gotcha. Somebody that missed it that's in. Let's start with the AFC. Give me one out and one in.
0: AFC.
1: One out, one in. Teron Armstead. Is that what we should call this segment from now on when we do it every year?
2: Yeah, one out, one in.
3: One out, one in.
1: One out?
0: AFC. AFC is tough. Tougher.
1: Okay. Than you want to start with the NFC then?
0: NFC easy. Panthers out, Saints in. Saints win the NFC South.
1: And that's not.
0: This is just, I'm just watching ball.
1: Okay.
0: And I think the Panthers will be really good. They will be really good. NFC is just stacked.
1: Yep.
0: The NFC North will have three teams I feel like will get in.
1: Yes.
0: And then it'll be tough for the NFC South to have two.
1: Mm-hmm.
0: So I think the Saints get in as the South winner.
1: Okay.
0: AFC side, AFC is not as crowded. It's super top heavy. So,
1: here we go.
0: I need to, if I could, see the playoff picture.
1: Okay. I don't know if we have that, but I can tell you.
0: I trust your
1: Buffalo
0: production
1: made
0: team.
1: It last year. The Steelers made it last year. The Patriots made it last year. The Chargers made it last year. Denver made it last year. The Jaguars made it last year. What do you think?
0: Yeah.
1: Okay. You had two in the AFC East.
3: And Houston.
1: And Houston made it last year.
0: Houston's in.
3: That's your seven.
0: Jags out.
1: Jags out.
0: Jags out.
1: Why?
3: They won 13 games.
0: Jags, I like the Jags. I think they play extremely well. Just looking at the roster, not the most talented. Very talented defensive line. Nice receiving core, okay. Trevor Lawrence, but I.
1: So you're saying now if you put the Texans winning the South, that now allows you to take a wild card team out.
0: For sure.
1: What
0: so Texans will be the South winner.
1: Okay.
0: Jags out as wild card.
1: Right.
0: Insert. I don't really love. I got the Chiefs.
1: Chiefs in, Jaguars out.
0: Chiefs in, Jaguars out. And I was almost going to shuffle the Chargers, but just off health, you know what I mean? If their O-line's healthy, they're in.
1: Mm-hmm.
0: But that situation makes it challenging. Jags out, Chiefs in.
1: What do you like about the Chiefs other than the obvious?
0: The obvious.
1: Okay.
0: Andy and Patrick. And then in company.
1: Yeah.
0: I think they don't like nothing about not being involved in the tournament. Like, they hate it. And I love that for them.
1: Okay. Well, it's great to see you again.
0: You too, my guy.
1: Yeah, you got it. Tell everybody about your show.
0: Oh, absolutely. Rich said it earlier. He's a fan of the show. He watches it all the time.
1: Well, I do, and I have made myself available.
0: We're getting this done today. Before I leave today, on the schedule, on the books.
1: You've been kind enough to come on here. I play home and homes all the time.
0: Hey, I love you guys. That's nice.
1: On the screen right
0: there. The set with Teron Armstead.
1: If you're wondering if it's legit, there's the autograph right there. You've endorsed it like the back of a check. Right there. You've endorsed your okay.
0: Rich, I appreciate you.
1: Episodes Mondays and Tuesdays?
0: Mondays and Thursdays.
1: Mondays and Thursdays.
0: You might watch back to back days, but it's Mondays and Thursdays.
1: Got it.
0: Yeah.
1: Okay, very good.
0: For sure.
1: Awesome. And it's great to see you.
0: Always great to see you.
1: Yeah. Were you in the stands or at a table at the jacket dinner?
0: I was in the attic.
1: Okay. Yeah.
0: Me and Jimmy Graham was so high up.
1: Jimmy Graham?
0: Yeah. My phone, I zoomed. I was 8X on the phone. to see you. And
1: I was right there. I was right there at the podium, and right in front of me was Drew Brees' table.
0: Yeah.
1: And, you know, they gave away those steins.
3: Oh, yeah.
1: You know, like they announced, like, hey, anyone in seat five, you win the Hall of Fame
3: one
1: stein. You won the stein one.
3: I won the stein of 2019.
1: Okay, there it is. So they had those on each table.
3: Ed Reed.
0: But he won it, like, just recently, this past?
1: No,
3: this is from 2019.
0: Oh, in 2019.
3: Yeah.
1: Okay.
3: Yeah.
1: So that's a 7-year-old stein.
3: This is a good one.
1: So they announced the number, and sitting at Breeze's table is Breeze's whole family.
0: Yeah.
1: Like, you know, and Gail Benson. Who do you think won the stein?
0: Gail Benson.
1: Yes.
0: Naturally. As she should.
1: And the table's like, all right. I'm like trying to read her mind. I'm like, yeah, place it on the, that's like a hood ornament. You know what I mean? Like,
0: as she should. That's the queen.
1: I thought it would be like his daughter, like his young daughter, like, oh, here's a beer stein. And then just seeing his son, you know, the one who was wearing those big headsets as a baby when they won in 2009. Oh, right? It's just
0: them boys
1: wild.
0: Are I know. In high school now, they're playing ball. Up. Yeah. I'm getting old, Rich.
1: If you're getting old, then what am I? Stop it. Old.
3: No, I'm saying Peyton Manning's son was playing on ESPN last night.
0: Wow.
3: Is that Marshall.
1: Right? Is that right?
3: Yeah.
1: Right. Marshall Manning. What
3: completed a pass.
1: Hell is going on. Good to see you, Teron Armstead.
0: Too.
1: Everybody, check out the set with Teron Armstead wherever you get your podcasts and on this man's YouTube channel as well.
3: Love it.
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0: 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All right, guess who's going to play? We've now renamed it One In, One Out, right?
1: Ooh, one Out.
0: One In? What have we decided? One Out, One In. I kind of dig that.
1: Oh, you like Out first?
0: Kind of. One Out, One In.
1: Well, In and Out.
2: Just call it like In and Out.
0: All right. Jimmy in San Antonio. Let's take Jimmy. What's up, Jimmy?
3: Jimmy.
4: Hey, Jimmy.
5: ¿Qué pasó?
4: Hey, hola, muchacho.
1: Hola, muchacho.
5: Am I talking to Old Spice?
0: Yeah. Like that moment yesterday? Susie said she looks like, what, which Spice?
2: 40 Spice.
0: 40 Spice. I said, what does that make me? And then TJ goes, Old Spice. Susie laughs and doesn't defend it.
2: But what's
0: it doesn't defend me. It's, you know, just lets it slide.
2: It was funny. I mean,
1: it was funny.
5: Man. You can't defend the funny, dude.
1: It was funny.
5: El Tufo.
2: Yes.
5: Tufo, if you were a mascot, we all know you would be Olaf. Come on.
6: No. I'm a big Oregon Duck fan.
0: No.
1: Getting all the way back to yesterday.
6: The mascot.
0: Jimmy's just an aficionado.
6: I like them all. I want to be a mascot so bad.
0: Mike loves warm hogs anyway.
6: I do.
2: So you don't love Olaf?
6: Okay. I love him.
0: Yes.
5: I'll get to my postseason in and out, but I do want to congratulate you, sir, on your number one, little Taylor, on her bat mitzvah that's coming up.
0: Thank you, pal. Susie and I are ready to celebrate next week, and we're ready.
5: I'm going to go out on a limb and guess that you are not going to cry as much as you did with the boys at their bar mitzvah.
0: We shall see, man. You know I'm a softie.
5: You know what's coming. No photographs. Tell them to put the phones away when they walk in.
0: Yeah, I mean, like the wedding, right? The Madison Square
5: exactly.
0: Garden wedding.
2: Wait, Brockman made you put your phones up at
0: Brockman,
2: his wedding?
1: I took everyone's phone.
0: You didn't. He's like, take as many photographs as you want. And I did.
5: Is there an NDA involved?
0: None. All right, put one in. Take one out.
1: In and out.
5: Okay, in and out. This one's a different angle, and it's going to be quick. I'm going to say in and out on the postseason. In. Ross Tucker, out. Tony Romo.
0: Ladies and gentlemen, there he goes.
1: Wow.
0: Me in San Antonio.
4: Jimmy.
0: That's not the spirit of the game.
4: Not at all.
0: Not the spirit of the game at all.
2: It's not our hokey pokey.
0: All right. Yeah. Here I thought we were going to play the game. Jimmy makes up his own rules.
1: He does.
2: You know you can't control Jimmy.
0: It's time for What's More Likely, presented by Pella Windows and Doors. Hit it.
2: Hit it.
7: What's more likely?
8: Never say never, but never.
0: What's more likely? Presented by Pella Windows and Doors. Christopher, you have the floor.
1: I had some fun putting these together.
0: Okay, good to know.
1: Week. Not that I don't good every week, but this was particularly because we got week two of the preseason. So all these
0: context.
1: Kind of involve these teams.
0: Excellent context.
1: Out of the context. It played last night, guys. More likely West Coast team to win more games this year, 49ers or Chargers?
0: Oh, my gosh. Great question. Great question. I'll go Chargers. I'll go our neighbors across the street. I don't know why. I just did.
1: Yeah, I was going to say, reason? You want to talk this out?
0: Yeah, I think Herbert's going to get dialed up and plussed up.
1: Okay.
0: Daniel. And a better offensive line.
1: Okay.
0: Than last year. Not alone. You heard DJ this week, Daniel Jeremiah, saying nobody's talking about Omarion Hampton to win the rushing title.
1: Yeah.
0: He's not throwing that around just to get buzz. That's not Daniel. So I'll do that. I mean, and this could be completely, you know, recency bias. Right now the 49ers are banged up the whole bit. You know, so I'll go with that.
1: Okay. These two teams face off tomorrow.
0: Okay, very good.
1: They've played in two Super Bowls against each other, TJ.
0: Mm-hmm.
1: Who's more likely to have the more dangerous offense this season, Philadelphia or New England?
4: Danger.
0: What does that mean, dangerous?
4: Put up more points.
0: Is that what it means?
1: Explosive points. Fantasy people. Kind of just all-encompassing.
0: I don't know. I think I'm going to go... Great question. I'll go New England here. Drake May throws better deep ball than anybody else.
1: A little deeper receiver room, too.
0: Seemingly. We'll see. Saquon, we need to see him get a nice little bounce back. And then New England, I think Travion Henderson is going to start getting.
1: They got a good two-headed monster there.
0: Okay.
1: Right back.
0: I'll do that just because you thought I was going to go the other way around. I like zagging when you think I'm going to zig.
1: I just think he likes zagging on me.
0: What else?
1: More likely South champ to repeat as division winner. Panthers and Jaguars. They play each other this week.
0: I'll go Jaguars.
4: Shaggy.
0: I'll go Jacksonville.
1: Are you feeling Teron Armstead that the Saints might be the sneaky NFC South play?
0: No, I just think the South is going to be stronger than what people think on the NFC side of things. And in the AFC side of things, you know, I kind of, you know, and I know there's Houston that's sitting right there. So I think Liam Cohen and may have unlocked something with Trevor Lawrence. And last year, there's a reason why Trevor had one of his best seasons.
1: Yeah.
0: And this year might be better. So I'll go there. Boy, you're putting me in positions.
1: It's not going to get any easier.
0: More likely. Okay. What else?
1: This group is always a topic of conversation with these teams. More likely pass catching core to have a better season. Broncos or Packers?
0: I'll go Denver. Sutton just does. Sutton's going to be there. What? Round three, round four, and some fantasy drafts.
1: Flies under the radar.
6: Yeah, for sure.
0: Right? And then you got Waddle.
4: He might even drop around because of Waddle.
0: And I know you.
1: I said pass catchers to include Tucker Kraft for.
0: Oh, I see what you're saying.
1: Green Bay.
0: Yeah, I hear you. And, you know, to be honest, the wide receiver room in Green Bay.
1: Always hurt.
0: You know, Watkins and Reed.
1: Golden.
0: How often are they going to be out there playing?
1: For sure.
0: You know, and plus, I got to do this for you, TJ. This one's for you, man.
4: For me?
0: Yeah.
4: Okay.
0: I mean, the wide receiver room in Denver includes Oregon Duck Troy Franklin, and that's you know,
4: that's my G.
0: Throw up the O, man.
1: Throw up the O, TJ.
0: That's
1: do
0: what
1: it.
0: Happens yeah. Now that you give this man shoes and he starts caping. Yeah, the kendo stick pointing to the free shoes that caused him. Well, it's isn't it funny that he keeps Florida State
1: and their free shoes their university? Free shoes,
0: you know
1: I
0: mean?
1: Thought that.
0: You know what I mean? He gets free shoes and he keeps Florida
1: well.
0: State, but bounces yeah. Penn State.
4: I ain't bounced nobody.
0: Oh, you certainly did. What else, Chris?
1: This could be your second round decision, guys. More likely running back you'd rather have in fantasy.
4: Okay.
1: Travis Etienne?
4: Etienne.
1: Or Kyren Williams?
4: Kyren. Oh, baby.
1: That's a real decision in the second round.
0: I'm going to go HN. I'll do that. Kyren is awesome.
1: He is.
4: Kyren gets
1: He gets slept on.
0: I know. Very much so. Balake Karum, I don't know how many more carries he's going to get this year. And so there's a true, if you will, vulture chance on the Rams than there may be with Kamara out for a month on the Saints. Right? One.
4: Yeah, but it was a month last starting last week. So by the time the season started, maybe it's on Kamara.
0: I don't know. We'll see, man.
1: Kyren Williams, all he does is produce.
0: And plus, I just need to zag because everybody thinks I'm such a passionate Rams fan. That's all I do is choose Rams.
1: It's true.
0: I'm just trying to spread the chips out across the table here as I keep rolling for the point.
4: 36 touchdowns in the last 3 years for Kyren.
0: Rushing. I've got a second overall choice in my poker league.
1: Second overall, 10
0: team league. Will I on the back end with the 19th overall pick have this choice? Do you think?
1: I doubt it. Oh, really?
0: I doubt it.
1: I think it might be likely.
0: I doubt it.
4: Kyren should definitely be gone. Travis should probably be there.
0: Maybe. Well, I don't know if I'd do it anyway because I'm going to take a running back first. So I gotta spread that out.
4: Why are you giving away your strategy?
0: What do you mean?
1: He's taking Gibbs or Bijan, yeah, right? At second over, yeah.
4: But they don't know that.
0: What else?
1: Zag and take Chase.
0: What else?
1: Rich, here we go. This one is for you. Honestly, is it more likely that Jackson Dart visits the blue tent this weekend, or Tua gets two first downs on the opening drive?
0: Tua gets two first downs on the opening drive. Come on, man.
1: I don't know. Two first downs.
0: Let's speak positivity.
4: Uno dos.
0: Let's put it into the universe.
1: You put it out early.
0: And there is no independent neurologist conspiracy theory. What do we call that? INCT. I shouldn't say CT when it comes to this.
1: Well, probably not.
0: Okay.
4: Probably not.
0: There isn't. Okay? There's no big blue tinfoil hat here. It ain't.
1: Okay.
0: So let's just tighten up the protection.
1: Okay, great.
0: Let's execute.
1: Okay.
0: Let's get the ball out. Let's get Malik Nabers back healthy. Let's get Skatiti Bo, you know, doing the right thing. And by the way, I just saw on my timeline here, Odell Beckham is cooking people. So let's get him up and running. Let's go. So I'll go Tua getting a Tua first down.
1: Ooh.
0: First drive.
1: Okay. Yep. All right. Two more. More likely battling quarterbacks to look more impressive in preseason week two. J.J. McCarthy or either Browns player, Watson or Shador. Who's going to look better this weekend?
0: I think Watson against the twos and threes. He should look as impressive as ever.
1: Well, should and
0: I got it.
1: Do.
0: So I'll go there. Okay. You know, if Shador's playing the whole first half and Watson's getting out there to start the second half, and, you know, what are the Bills going to have, you know, twos out there or threes? I don't know. So Watson in the second half of a preseason game should look the most impressive of anybody else.
1: He better.
0: Well, you're it's not like what's better.
1: What's better likely?
0: Right. That's not proper English. What else?
1: Last one. More likely team to miss the playoffs for a second straight year that would surprise you the most. Chiefs or Cowboys?
6: This is great. This is so good.
1: What's more likely Friday?
6: You know what your answer is. Just say it.
0: Chiefs.
6: Yeah.
0: That would surprise me. It would be very surprising.
1: Would it surprise you the most if the Chiefs put the playoffs?
6: Out of these two?
0: Cowboys are just, you know, I think they have turned a corner. I think they have cleared the bad karma, if they have any. Kind of feel it, you know?
1: I think top to bottom, Dallas has a much better roster.
0: Okay, so you think you'd answer Dallas there?
1: Yeah, I'd be shocked if Dallas makes these playoffs.
0: I think Mahomes is coming back with a big, massive chip on his shoulder, and the rest of that roster feels the same way. And there are some lion-hearted guys there that just won't allow it.
3: He'll get handled when he gets handled.
0: 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Could be a surprise guest.
1: Oh, yeah.
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24: How are you? My name's Scott Van Pelt, host of SV Pod, along with my partner in crime, Stanford Steve. It's just two bald-headed goons just talking about nonsense a lot in a crowded podcast space. There's that one.
0: We're here.
24: Here we are.

0: 404-204, which number to dial on this program, ladies and gentlemen, here on our show. I asked many of you to call in all the time. I just gave out the phone number, right? And I say, you know, call in. And right now, though, I have to say don't, because the man who normally answers the phone is sitting right here on the show, yeah. Adam Chudwin. Normally, you're fielding calls of people who want to get stuff off their chest.
1: Right? Yeah.
0: You screen, you're like, what do you want to talk about with Rich and the guys, right? And then you screen it and you write it down here, okay?
1: Absolutely.
0: You have come out here, though, to get something off of your chest.
2: Oh, whoa. Mm-hmm.
0: Is that correct? Am I accurate on that?
1: Yeah, I was very, very upset.
0: About what? Like, what do you want to get off your chest, Adam Chudwin?
1: I'm looking right at you, TJ Jefferson.
2: Uh-oh.
3: Uh-oh.
1: For ditching Penn State. I'm a proud alum of Penn State University.
2: We are.
1: I thought I had a fellow person who loved Penn State and TJ, mm-hmm. and he just drops Penn State like a bad habit for a pair of Jordans. That is absurd. I am so upset with you, TJ. When you go back to Pennsylvania for Thanksgiving or whenever, I want everybody in Pennsylvania, when they see you, to go, shame. Shame.
0: Like Game of Thrones.
1: Shame.
0: Like Game of Thrones.
1: It makes me question, TJ, this makes me question your fandom in general, because I feel that you care more about a pair of Jordans than your own team.
2: Wow. Oh.
1: Your own team. You care more about Jordans. Hey, TJ, if Caleb Williams signs with the Jordan brands and there's a pair of Air Jordan 7 Caleb editions, I will buy those for you. So you become a Bears fan and ditch the Cowboys. And yes. I have a feeling you would do that. You would do that, TJ. Yes. This is absurd. Not only that, Oregon is a Big Ten team. They're not a random Pac-10 team anymore. They're a Big Ten team who had a devastating victory against Penn State last year. And you're just going with that team all of a sudden. I can't do this, TJ.
0: A rant.
2: Wow.
0: From the Rich Eisen Show calls
2: here. Oh, rack him.
4: Rack, yeah.
0: TJ Jeff.
4: I would have hung up right there.
0: Man.
4: That's it.
1: This guy is supposed to be Altoona's finest.
0: He is still Altoona.
2: Well, yeah.
0: Once Altoona's finest, always Altoona's finest.
5: Look, you guys don't want to get me started. It's Friday. Don't make me start lobbing arrows at people and darts. We don't want that here on the Rich Eisen Show. Just, I don't care. That's the thing. One, I never said I was giving up anything. I said I was going to add something in addition to where you guys were like, you're gonna take one off.
0: The coach.
5: I didn't go to Penn State.
0: Coach set the parameters.
1: You didn't go there, but Altoona's like 45 minutes away.
5: That's
1: and
5: fine.
1: You've said that you've rooted for them your whole life.
5: Mm-hmm.
1: Yeah.
5: And you know what? Nice attempted, I guess, rant there. But one thing that you never heard me say was that I did what you were claiming and accusing me of doing.
0: Which is
5: you never heard me say I'm giving up my Penn State fandom.
1: Well, then let me ask you this. I don't know if they're. I don't think they play each other this year. But if Oregon and Penn State
5: don't ask dumb questions,
1: who are you rooting for, TJ?
5: Don't
1: if Oregon and Penn State are playing,
2: Big Ten championship.
5: Don't ask.
1: Who are you rooting for?
2: Penn State.
1: Don't
5: ask a simple question. A stupid question. But because you're coming out here trying to be funny, you know what? I'm gonna say I'm the root for Oregon, and how about that? And anyone don't like it, I got two words for you, okay. And one of them is it. Don't come at me with no use caution, is all I'm saying.
2: Throw up the O.
5: You should have stayed in the back for all this.
0: This is why no contest wrestling is as good as it is, because he and O'Shea Jackson Jr. are like two birds of the feather.
5: Well, we just don't take no crap from nobody.
0: He just comes out.
5: I try to be nicer about it.
0: You could be provoked to be that way. But at the bottom
5: line. I try to hold back. You know, I don't bother nobody, but if you come at me, mm-hmm. you know, I don't know, man. I don't know if that's a smart thing
0: you
5: to
0: know,
5: do.
0: And I try to make sure we have a friendly work environment.
5: Well, it ain't friendly no more.
0: Well, it is. It just because he needed to get that off his chest. I didn't want. I was feeling the tension when you guys were passing each other in the hall.
5: Well, there's going to be more tension now. All right.
6: When the ducks quack,
5: fade. One of us is going to have to go off.
1: So now I'm just alone as a Penn State fan here
2: just
1: by
2: alone.
1: Myself.
2: It's all you.
1: All right.
2: Okay.
4: We were.
0: That's Adam.
2: We were.
0: Go back where he is. Adam, the call screener, he's a big Indiana Bears fan, usually.
1: Wow.
5: That's true, yeah. So are you going to change your fandom, Adam, when it happens? Right. Are you going to become an Indiana Bears?
1: They're still going to be the Chicago Bears.
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8: 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WNBA star Nneka Nwumike has announced she'll be retiring at the end of the season. After starring at the collegiate level with Stanford, she was drafted first overall by the LA Sparks in 2012. 4 years later, she was named league MVP and led the franchise to its third and most recent championship. Nwumike played two seasons with the Seattle Storm before returning to the Sparks for the 2026 campaign. She's averaging just under 17 points per game, and earlier this year, she earned her 11th All-Star appearance. This week, Nwumike announced her decision to retire on an episode of Boardroom Talks with Taylor Rooks.
9: I do know how I want to leave the game. 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I do know how good I feel about what this game has poured into me, and also what I've poured into this league.
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20: Earlier on the show, NBC Sports Bay Area 49ers reporter Matt Maiocco. Five-time NFL Pro Bowler Teron Armstead. Coming up, three-time Super Bowl champion Mark Schlereth. And now, it's Rich Eisen.
0: Show here on our final day of this week in August, getting set for another full preseason weekend of action. 844-204-RICH, number to chat with us. Phone lines are all lit. Adam's back in his spot to answer phones. He left it so he could come here and air it out.
5: Left it to start with.
0: TJ ditching Penn State for a pair of free shoes.
5: Oh, my God.
0: From Oregon head coach Dan Lanning. That happened earlier this week. And
5: are we going to beat this to death for the so I can prepare myself for the next?
0: There is a college football season in its entirety.
5: Gotcha.
0: Right?
5: All right,
0: so in which Oregon
5: at least like 17 weeks
0: play football.
5: Okay. Yeah. I just want to make, you know, I just want to like prepare myself.
0: What happens when you get a pair of free shoes that are worth it to you? So,
5: yeah.
0: Hey, got to pay a price sometimes. 844-204-RICH, number to dial right here on the program. First 2 hours, fun stuff, great stuff. Teron Armstead in studio, Matt Maiocco, the latest on everything going on with the 49ers. If you missed it, there's our YouTube channel. There's also our Disney Plus page. There's our podcast, all 3 hours, including No Contest Wrestling.
5: Yes.
0: Yesterday, great show. Two-hour conversation.
5: Wednesday. Right?
0: Wednesday?
5: Yeah, it was
0: okay. Very good. That's right. Oh, that's right. It's Friday.
5: Women's Sports
0: What's
5: on
0: More
5: Thursday.
0: Likely as well. There's our RichEisenShop.com. 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Rep the REP, RE show as well. And so guess what? We've got a new shirt too. Mendoza Mania is available for everybody out there.
5: Let's go.
0: Pop it in there, and for the, you know, pillaging just for fun ban in your life, go get it right now. Yes.
5: The autumn wind is a
0: Mendoza mania has hit, ladies and gentlemen. Let's go to the phone lines. Aaron in Arizona is joining us here on the program. What's up, Aaron?
25: Aaron.
26: Hi, Ruth. Hi, guys.
0: What's going on?
25: What's up?
26: Just wanted to do the win loss for the Steelers.
0: For the Pittsburgh Steelers.
5: Okay.
26: I think I'm the first.
0: In the Valley of the Sun. No, David in Ohio, who's a fan of the program, called in and went 11-6 for the Steelers.
5: Yeah, David.
0: But you are Aaron in Arizona, and you have your own thoughts on the matter. What happens when the Steelers host the Falcons to start week one?
26: We win.
0: Then you visit the Patriots week two.
26: We win again.
0: That's a 2-0 start, home for the Bengals.
26: Close, but we win.
0: That's a 3-0 start at the Browns on a Thursday night to start week four.
26: Big win.
0: That's a 4-0 start, home for the Colts.
26: That's our first loss.
0: A first loss. Okay, that would be surprising. 4-1 at the Bucks.
26: That's another loss.
0: That's two losses in a row. You bring a two-game losing streak into Paris to take on the Saints.
26: Big stage. Aaron can do it.
0: May we. 5-2. How do you say back? We're back in France. In French. I should know better. My dad was a French teacher.
26: Susie. Well, no.
0: All right. Now you are back in the States hosting the Browns.
26: Another big win.
0: That's 6-2 after the bye at the Bengals.
26: Loss.
1: All right. You're splitting now. 6-3 at the Eagles.
26: Another loss.
1: It's another two-game losing streak. 6-4, day after Thanksgiving, home against the Broncos.
26: We win.
1: All right. 7-4, home for the Texans.
26: Another win.
1: 8-4 at the Jaguars on a Monday night.
26: I have a loss.
1: 8-5, home for the Ravens.
26: Win.
1: 9-5, home for the Panthers.
26: Another win.
1: 10-5, two-game roadie to finish it up. At Tennessee.
26: Win.
1: And at the Ravens.
26: Everyone's high on them and down on us, so my fighting words are, we're sweeping them.
1: You're sweeping them. All right, so that is... A 12-5 record. 12-5. Yeah. Says yeah. Aaron in Arizona. That would be a division win, that is for sure.
5: I think so.
1: With your only division loss being to the Bengals in Cincinnati. That would be that's it. That's 5-1 in division, 12-5 overall. That's a great start for Mike McCarthy in Pittsburgh. Thanks for the call, Aaron in Arizona.
2: Nous sommes de retour.
1: Oh.
3: Oh, good job.
1: Look at you, man.
2: We're back.
3: Whoa.
4: Google me.
5: He did.
2: Google Translate you.
1: Terzo in Iowa, all rise. What's up, Terzo? How are you?
3: Terzo. Ooh, why didn't that?
1: Terzo.
2: Uh-oh.
3: He's here.
6: Quick, since you put me in contempt last week, yes. I got to address something real quick.
1: Oh, I did.
6: DJ, my man, you know that I invited you to Taylor Swift prior to Rich ever getting invited to his Taylor Swift shindig.
1: That's your
6: and
1: though.
6: Proof. Even though I might say this real quick, is I'm not looking to hang out with Ashton, even though that might be a positive externality. But, bro, we all want to hang out with you guys because the Carl's Place people, we see you guys every day. We watch awesome. You guys every day. It's more about seeing y'all than seeing Ashton. You got to know that. There's no dang thing that ever needs to be thought of more than that. We like you guys. No dislikes for Ashton, but it's about y'all.
1: Okay. Listen, so, Terzo, listen, you served your contempt order. and we can expunge the record if that works.
5: I mean, we all thought the same thing.
1: 100% did.
6: Rich, I appreciate the effort, and as always, you guys make me laugh. What I have to say though when it comes down to it is we just got done watching the Iowa team finish up a no-hitter in the Little League World Series.
1: Oh, yeah, about that.
2: California.
6: So shout out to them young men.
1: Yep.
5: Nice.
6: Yep. And nextly, with that being said, I do have a team that is in and a team that is out of the playoffs this year.
1: Okay, what do you got?
2: In and out.
6: I'm going to say the team that is going to be in this year that I think is kind of being overlooked is the Vikings. I think Kyler Murray is going to come out. There's going to be some of that magic. And for some reason, I just got a little itch on the back of my neck that says that they might win that division.
1: Okay.
6: And sneak up on people.
1: And who's out?
6: Secondly, there's going to be a team that is out of the NFC West. And the unfortunate part of it is I think it's the defending Super Bowl champ. So, adios.
1: Whoa. Wow. So, in other words, Niners stay in. Wow. Seattle's out.
6: Yeah.
2: Wow.
6: Yeah. Okay.
5: Well, that was with the heart there, you know.
2: That would be.
5: That was with the heart.
1: What an O. Henry-like twist.
2: Surprise.
1: Right there. All right. Terzo and I are right there. And so TJ can come as long as he brings Wilmer Valderrama now. Right? Is that what it is now?
6: No, as long as TJ comes, bring Adam, bring Brockman, any of you guys.
1: Okay.
6: You guys would have the most fun if y'all came down and enjoyed our fantasy draft. Okay. Man, I cooked a mean chili. Today, I took the day off. I got a big old pot of homemade pasta sauce that I got going right now.
1: Oh,
6: watch the game. Great day. And I make a great pasta sauce too, man.
1: Thank you. That's Terzo in Iowa. Terzo, speaking of one out, one in, last week he was out. Now he's back.
5: Back in.
1: All right, Terzo in Iowa, everybody. There you go.
2: TJ just dropped a bomb in my ear.
1: Which is?
2: Not a fan of chili.
1: Okay.
3: Mm-mm. I don't like beans and chili.
2: What?
5: I don't like chili at all.
3: I'm
2: wow.
3: No beans. My mother used to have to make it without beans.
1: Yeah. Neither
3: on purpose.
1: I'm not a big.
2: Oh guy. No!
3: Like beans, but not in chili.
5: Don't like chili.
1: You know I don't like things that are.
5: You don't like spice. Right?
3: Chili dogs are amazing.
5: I do.
3: Oh my god!
5: I got you. I like chili sauce a little bit different.
1: By the way, can I just say this? I guess I can because
5: it's your show.
1: It's our show.
5: Well, I mean, sometimes
1: if Aaron Donald comes back, it's got to happen when we're on the air.
3: Oh,
2: please.
5: Yeah, I mean,
2: please.
5: The sports gods.
1: It's got to happen where it's just breaks and you're like, or, like, it's.
2: Yeah, and it's just like.
1: It's happened, right? Okay.
20: Is he back yet?
1: Between 12 and 3 Eastern, but we'll keep it, you know, simple. 9 a.m. to noon.
5: Yeah, because he's on this tide of
1: time. Yeah,
5: town.
1: We're on. Yeah, so. Yeah. 9 a.m. to noon.
5: Because 12 will throw him off.
3: Here, coach. You know?
2: Yeah.
3: He's ready.
1: Wow. All right, I've got my 4 Down season preview of your Houston Texans. Hit it. Ooh. Hit it.
20: 4 Downs with Rich.
3: Here we go. Why did you stop?
1: All right, my 4 Downs season preview of the Houston Texans, who made it to the playoffs again under D'Amico Ryans and with C.J. Stroud as the quarterback again and made it to the divisional round again. And I think sometimes it's best to not overthink it. It's best not to overthink it. Just keep it simple. Stupid, right? That's the way it's, yes. That's the acronym is KISS. Keep it simple, stupid.
5: Stupid, yes.
1: Well, you know what's stupid is their defense. So... Mm-hmm. I'm not even going to hit it.
3: Ooh.
1: At all. Right. Like, I'm not even sitting here going, is Will Anderson Jr. going to prove he's worth $50 million a year? Can their defense be just as good as last year? Not even going to try it. Not even going to go there. So, I'm keeping it simple. First down.
20: First down.
5: First down.
1: Who's going to catch it from C.J. Stroud? Who's catching it? Bingo. We got Nico Collins, and then we're wide open.
2: Open for business.
1: We're wide open. Now that Jaden Higgins is out for the year, which is a freaking
2: major bummer.
1: Look at their wide receiver room, and there's lots of opportunities, lots of carve-out opportunities here in that wide receiver room. Xavier Hutchinson, Justin Watson, Tank Dell, let's get you back. Jalen Noah, let's get you back. You got Dalton Schultz, Foster Moreau, Cade Stover, right? Yeah. Let's go, man. Let's get going. Houston Texans. It's time to step it up. Who's catching it from C.J. Stroud? Second down.
20: Second down.
1: Who's going to protect C.J. Stroud? Second down. Remember this was a problem a couple years ago?
2: Yeah.
1: Okay. Seemed like they kind of figured it out. They're hitting that interior offensive line. We're going to figure it out. We got to figure it out. Who's protecting them? Let's keep them upright. Let's get those holes open for David Montgomery and Woody Marks. Let's go. That offensive line, a little bit of a question mark. Let's keep them healthy. Who's going to protect C.J. Stroud? That's second down. Third down.
20: Third down.
1: Who's going to pay C.J. Stroud? Picking up what I'm putting down here?
2: Mm-hmm.
1: See what it's all about? Who's going to pay him? Is it... How about this? Is it you, Nick Caserio?
2: You.
1: Or is it you, somebody else, one day, because you're not paying C.J. Stroud? Is it you, Lieutenant Weinberg?
2: Ooh.
1: Who is it? Who's going to pay C.J. Stroud? And I'm going to pay him this summer? That'll be Nick Caserio. Is it going to be a franchise tag situation at some point? I don't know. Who's going to pay him? Who's going to pay? Well, they don't have the Velcro wallet there. They pay people.
2: They do.
3: Yeah, they do.
2: They just paid a guy.
3: You need to open it up.
1: Who is going to pay C.J. Stroud? Third down. So first down was who's going to catch it from C.J. Stroud. Second down, who's going to protect C.J. Stroud. Third down, who's going to pay C.J. Stroud?
4: Pay that man his money.
1: Fourth down.
20: Fourth down.
1: Who's C.J. Stroud going to be?

0: interception for a good month. He was terrific. Made the playoffs, won another game. Then he showed up in New England and he flipped a hand grenade up in the air deep in his own end when the Texans defense was poised to just finish the game for the Texans and get him to the AFC Championship game for the first time. Who is C.J. Stroud going to be? Because every regular season, it's like, first year was like, this kid is generationally great. Last 2 years, it's been like, okay, he's a serviceable to really good starting quarterback who can win a playoff game for you. He has won a playoff game in each of his first 3 years. Okay? But to get to the AFC Championship game, he's got to step
1: a few more.
0: It up. Or just don't turn it over and let the other guys who I didn't even give a down to figure it out. Who's he going to be? And that's my four downs in the Houston Texans.
2: Yeah, man.
0: Thoughts, comments?
2: Yeah, it is all about that dude this year.
0: That's it.
2: It is all about seven.
0: And then there was this meme that it's going around right now because the Monday Night Football cameras caught him working on his eyes before the game last night. Did you see that?
2: Oh, no.
0: Looking at both hands like this.
2: Interesting.
0: And then looking at like this.
2: Okay.
0: You know, he's working on it. It's a way to get eye training. I don't know. This stuff. You see a lot of this stuff now from the quarterbacks.
3: Yeah,
0: you know?
3: They do that.
0: Well, I don't know what that is. I'm now creating a meme of myself doing that.
2: The Dak hip thing was big. But we don't need an Adam Gase taco situation.
3: No.
0: That was not it.
2: I'm worried about
0: that. That was not it. Stroud. It was clear C.J. Stroud was working on his eye level.
2: Okay.
0: You know, let me look on my eye level. Let me look peripheral vision. God bless. Whatever works. Because he's got the skill set to take it. He's got the skill set. And then just do what, you know, what the Texans really want him to do is like lean on his Michigan man. That's all. That'll get you through the day. That's what you guys do every single day here, right?
2: That's true.
3: I mean, you got a point, I guess. I lean on my Oregon man.
0: What?
3: DJ.
2: That's right. Throw it up.
0: By the way, Marlon Klein's there too. I didn't even mention him.
2: Throw it up.
0: Michigan national champion tight end.
3: I tell you what, if we know what David Montgomery is going to bring to the table, if Woody Marks is going to run like he ran yesterday.
0: Yeah, he looks good too.
3: The Texans are going to be.
2: I mean, that opening drive was so good, smooth.
0: They can control the line of scrimmage offensively.
3: Yeah.
0: Upright C.J. Stroud. Then it really, and then just there's a bunch of receivers that are going to get opportunity knocking, man. Step it up. They've got the coach too. So that's my four downs on the Houston Texans. 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

0: All right, Mark, do you think the Raiders should start Cousins or Mendoza? Your thoughts?
1: Yeah, you know what? I think, one, Kirk Cousins has played for Clint Kubiak in Minnesota, understands this offense, has such a great feel for the offense. I think there is value in watching guys who have done it at a very high level play, how they prepare, how they get ready. And obviously, Mendoza is a professional. Like, I always said this about playing, you know, just because you play a pro sport doesn't make you a professional. I think Mendoza is a professional, but there is value in learning how to prepare week in, week out, what's important. And I know Kirk is such a stickler for having everything. He won't wear a wristband because he wants to be able to regurgitate and memorize everything. Like, he is a true pro. So I think there's some value in that. I think, you know, having Kirk Cousins play the first five or six games of the season, whatever it is, and then moving on to Mendoza, I think that makes sense. I will say, last night, watching Mendoza play, and early he throws that pick six, and then he comes back from that and leads them on a three-point drive and really executes well. That shows me a lot, because you can really get down on yourself, especially as a young player. When you make a mistake, they're going to happen. I was impressed with how he kind of responded to that pick six and responded to that, you know, that big deficit, I think 17-0 right off the bat.
0: Which team are we not talking about enough, Mark? What do you think?
1: You know, I think there's so – I think, like, we're always going to talk about the Dallas Cowboys, but I think what they've got on defense, you know, what they've done, and they just re-signed, or they just signed, not re-signed, but signed Von Miller. I think Caleb Downs, I was watching him the other day, and even though he didn't compile a statistic, he's one of those guys that can play multiple positions. And, you know, that's really become a trend now, a guy that is kind of positionless. And I watched him play safety. I watched him play down in the nickel. I think he can play linebacker, kind of like a Derwin James, or maybe like a Kyle Hamilton, can do everything. And the dude's an absolute piss missile. I mean, this guy just flies around the football field trying to knock people out. Love watching him in college. I think he's going to be one of those dudes that's just really fun to watch. I think the Cowboys are good. I will tell you this. I don't know what the over-under is on the Giants, but I'll take the over. Big, physical, Patrick Ricard, 315, playing fullback. And I don't know how long Cam Scattergoo is going to play for. Probably not long, because that dude's a battering ram as well. But I love watching him play. I think they're an interesting team.
0: So how interesting? Like, at the end of the day, knocking a team from last year's playoffs out of this year's playoffs because they're taking a spot?
1: I don't think they're going to take a spot in the playoffs, but I think they're going to be a really tough out. Like, watching them the first preseason game, John Harbaugh's fingerprints are all over this team. I mean, they are, like, big, physical. The Maui Noah kid they drafted out of Miami is going to fit right into what they want to do. And you can win a lot of games regardless of who your quarterback is, your running backs are, your wide receivers are. If all you do, both sides of the ball, is control line of scrimmage, you'll win a ton of football games. And I saw them against Minnesota. And Minnesota, I don't know when this changed, Rich. You know, there used to be a time, like, when I was playing, where it was all vanilla and we had these side, like these side agreements with the other coaching staff. Like, if we blitz, we're only bringing one linebacker. We're not going to cross dog. We're not going to do this. We're not going to do that. I'm watching Minnesota play, and it's like kitchen sink. It's release everything. Like, here we come. We're going to try to hit your quarterback, which wasn't the way it used to be. But maybe with only three preseason games, you got to work on your stuff. But like, that was interesting to me, to watch Minnesota kind of unveil their whole defense, if you will.
0: Yeah, and of course, you've got these joint practices now between the teams before they're actually playing each other, and in a preseason game, and they act in these joint practices as if they've got pads on sometimes, you know. And, you know, fines just got levied on the Saints and the Cowboys for fighting. You see all these fights, but we had Robert Saleh on earlier on the program just this week or late last week. They can't figure out the times anymore. But he's like, I love these joint practices. This is Saquon Barkley on the subject matter. Hit it.
2: I'm the wrong guy to ask, because I hate joint practices, to be honest. If you do it the right way, there's a lot of good out of it. Going against different looks, going against different people. It's hard when you got to run the same play over and over against JC and JD. They're pretty good players, and, you know, they get a hint on what you're doing. It's even harder to block. But, yeah, when you do it the right way, it's good. But, honestly, I'm not really a fan of joint practice. Just you know, it's just more times than not, nothing good comes out of it. Like, you get the when you have the work, it's good, but then you get to push in, to shove in, and you're someone say this about you, and I'm like, oh no, but I'm not that. You're this, and just like, it's immature when we get to that level. I gotta do a better job too, cause I'm a little, you know, a little troublemaker sometimes. But I was good this week.
0: What do you think?
1: Hey, listen, we used to do them all the time. I mean, my rookie year, we had two joint practices with the Steelers, a joint practice with the Jets. Like that was part of the deal. And it's great work. You know, but everybody's going to talk smack and stuff, but we didn't have a bunch of just flat out brawls. Every now and again, you get into a little pushing match, but I always think it's exceptional work. It's always nice to go against somebody else. And you know, it represents the game a lot closer than you just do in practice. So I think there's definite value to it. It is interesting to me in a day and age where we don't play in pads or we don't practice in pads, we don't do that stuff. What it feels like, there's so many more fights in today's joint practices than we used to have. Maybe it was just because we were joint practicing twice a day, like, and we were so beat up going into it. Maybe we just didn't have the energy to fight. You know, it was just like, I just want to get out of here. But I always thought there was value to that stuff.
0: Okay. So, because that's, thank goodness that conversation is going to be over in short order, you know, because we have actual games. So you're saying the Giants aren't, well, give me an AFC team that you think we're not talking about enough. Who is it?
1: Oh man. That's a great question. I haven't even thought about AFC teams we're not talking about enough.
0: I can run through.
1: What do you got? Yeah, run through a few, and okay. I'll.
0: I think we're talking about Buffalo enough, but you know, are we talking about New England enough? Or are we feeling like they're?
1: Don't you feel? Does anybody feel like New England might take a little bit of a step back this year?
0: Well, because they took such a big leap forward last year that it would stand a reason that maybe, you know, they caught lightning in a bottle. We were talking about their easy schedule so much last year, and then they hit the playoffs. Right. But they did get it all the way to the Super Bowl, man. Yeah. But they didn't get Denver at full strength and things of that nature. So maybe that's why we're not.
1: Maybe I think it's going to be, it's really interesting to me too, because AJ Brown is like, he's a beast out there on the edge. He's an ex receiver. He's great. But the one guy that was kind of the chain mover, the one guy that was kind of the actuator in the passing game of the offense, if you will, is Stephon Diggs. You know, he had 85 catches for 100 or 1,000 and 1,000 and whatever, 1,000 and change, 1,015, whatever. But like, that dude was a third down machine. That dude ran all the underneath routes. He ran in the middle of the field underneath routes. And he just, like, he was a security blanket. And it's interesting, you know, because all they said in New England, and I did several of their games last year, Rich, was what a professional he is and how great he has been in practice, the way he practices and sets the tone and how prepared he's been. And then all of a sudden, you know, you're like, oh, 1 year's enough for us. See you around. Good luck to you. It just is interesting to me because that guy was a big part to me of what made them successful and kept them on the field, kept drives alive. So it'll be really interesting to see how they replace that particular dude, because honestly, like, you look at AJ Brown, he plays a different position to me. You know, he's not that guy that's going to be in the slot and going to be, you know, running those option routes underneath and all that stuff.
0: We're not talking about the Ravens enough, even though that they're currently, what, are they still the favorites to win the AFC in certain places?
3: Yeah, they were. Metrics? One second. Kinda.
0: That's
1: wild. Yeah, that's, yeah, it'll be interesting, kind of, you know, change the pace. No more John Harbaugh, Minter over there.
0: Singing Eminem. I don't know if you saw that video that he was dropping bars of Eminem with the rest of the team that was going crazy in a team dinner, you know.
1: Yeah, yeah. Sometimes the new energy is great. They've got that. Obviously, they still have Lamar. It'll be really interesting to see exactly kind of what they are offensively. They had some injury issues. So that'll be great. But listen, man, Lamar has just been incredible. Like, the transformation from being, you know, a majority runner type of guy to really, really excelling in the drop back game over the course of his career. And I think he's one of those case studies that you look at in this league, because so much more of this league now is about guys who are great athletes that they turn into quarterbacks, you know, in high school or in college. And there's still a lot to be learned over the course of an NFL career. And Lamar and the way John Harbaugh and that staff did that, leaving him and letting him be the athlete that he has always been, but every year building on that to where he was really, you know, just eviscerating people from the pocket. It's really kind of a case study on how to bring a quarterback along, and it may take you a few years, but it really is a case study. It's really cool to see that. And we've seen a lot of those, you know, with Baker Mayfield and the success he has had after, I mean, a couple of years ago, he was playing scout team defensive end for the Carolina Panthers. And we see Sam Darnold go from scrap pile to Super Bowl champion. So really cool to see that kind of transformation.
0: 9 Eastern tonight, 7 Mountain local, Packers at Broncos on NFL Network. Mark Schlereth, I'm sure you'll be having your eyes peeled there. Bo Nix going to get some run a little bit tonight, which is good to see. Certainly since the last time we saw him, we had no idea he had a broken ankle. And Sean Payton's given up the play calling to Davis Webb.
1: Yeah.
0: What do you think about that and how it works into a better Broncos season potentially?
1: I think it's really cool. I think Sean has gotten to the point now in his career where he's like, hey, man, I really like Davis Webb. I like the rapport he has with the quarterback. And it takes that off my plate. And I want to become more of this CEO and be able to oversee the entirety of the football team. And I think that's part of it. And, you know, even Bo, and I'm here in Denver, so I'm at practice every day. Even Bo has said, hey, man, it's just a different relationship that's developed between, and I'm paraphrasing, but between he and Sean Payton, where Sean Payton can be a little bit more of a guy that's giving him pointers and talking about, hey, man, think about this. And so there's a little bit different relationship there. And, you know, Davis Webb was playing a few years ago, you know, and now he's a play caller. And I think it's a really cool thing. And I think there are a lot of people, and I understand why, because this defense is so good and everything else, that sleep on Bo Nix and the Broncos a little bit. But this Broncos team, let me just tell you this. This Broncos team, depth-wise, I think arguably is the best team in football. They have got great offensive line. They've got receivers that can all play. Jalen Waddle's a huge deal, you know, a huge asset that they acquired in the offseason. I think their running back position with J.K. Dobbins and then bringing in Jonah Coleman, I think that solidifies them. The only place you would look at, and he's been a Pro Bowl type tight end in the past, but they didn't get a lot of production out of Evan Ingram. And then this defense, I think their secondary is the best in football. I think their D-line, the rotation they have is exceptional. This is as deep a football team as you have in the National Football League.
0: You look at their schedule, man, though. Monday night, it starts against the Kansas City Chiefs in Kansas City. Then their next two home games are against Jacksonville, which put it on them last year, and the Rams on a Sunday night before they visit San Francisco, and then the Chargers, and then Seattle is a Thursday nighter. That's a six-game gauntlet, man.
1: Right. You got to get through that six games there. That is like – that's one of those situations where if you go – 3-3, I think, not that you would ever say, whoo, that's great. But if you go 3-3 out of that game, out of that six game, I feel like you've set yourself up pretty well. Even if you go 2-4, I think you're okay because the second part of that schedule, but you're right. That is a, 14-3 AFC championship game. Congratulations. Here's your schedule. You know, that's your reward.
0: And Sean not having control of the play calls. How do you think that at some point do you think he's going to just press a button and you know, overrule or anything like that?
1: Rich, I went over there and sat in his office for 45 minutes I don't know, 6 weeks ago.
0: Okay.
1: And we just we've been friends for a long time. So just chop it up. And I asked him about that. And he said, listen, I've given him the play calling duties and I'm not taking them back. And he said he's going to learn on the job, and I will always be part of the preparation that goes into it. And, you know, if he needs some help or there's some things on game day that he'd like me to help him with, I will certainly do that. And he goes, all the good plays will be his, all the bad plays will be mine. But he goes, I am not, and I repeat, I am not taking play calling duty away from Davis Webb. It won't happen. So, you know, I mean, obviously, if he needs to be more involved, he'd be more involved. But he was adamant about this is Davis Webb's show. And talking to Davis Webb, I had, you know, just for your information, yes. I had a long conversation with Davis Webb as well. And I love philosophically, like he was talking about identities and saying, hey, man, I want five core or like let's call them North Star plays. I want five North Star plays that we can run against any defense, any look, any whatever, and then create adjunct plays off of that that mirror and marry perfectly with those plays. And so that we can execute in critical situations. And like, that is how I grew up in the National Football League. We won back-to-back championships in Denver, and we ran six freaking plays. That's what we did. But, you know, I always called it the 10,000-hour rule. I've done them 10,000 times. You've defended them 200 times. I'm better than you, and I'm going to whip your ass. And that's how we approached the game. And Davis has a lot of that kind of similar philosophical approach to football, which, you know, I'm a big fan of.
0: I love it. Before I let you go, let's test your growth. Is it okay if Idaho gives away number 60 to somebody?
1: Yes. Yeah. Yeah. Yeah.
0: We're good. Is that fine?
1: Wow. That has not aged well, but I tell you what, the internet's on.
0: What do you mean? You in
1: no,
0: Idaho?
1: No. I'm talking about Jaden. And he's the greatest kid ever.
0: He is.
1: This is one where you need to step in and say, hey, man, we're not going to worry about this. You know, mom, you're my mom. You're not like whatever agents, like you work for me. Mm-hmm. And this is going to end right now. We're not talking about this anymore. Right. But the internet's undefeated. The fact that you can no longer call it, five guys, it's four guys or six guys or like
0: $4 foot long, you know, like,
1: yeah,
0: sure.
1: Gotcha. Yeah. It's been hilarious. Yeah. I personally love it. And you don't think he's going to hear about it from the moment he steps on the football field? Yeah. You know he will.
0: Yeah. So out of respect to you, the car goes from 0 to 59.
1: Yes, right? Exactly. We do not. We go from 59 right to 61.
0: That's it. Okay. Let's be respectful. Good to see you, man. Let's chat again before the season. Okay. Think and Truth
1: Sounds
0: podcast
1: good.
0: With Mark Schlar with Fox Sports right there here on the Rich Eisen Show. Okay, sorry, so Mark. Cool. He's cool with his alma mater.
3: Okay.
0: And the Jets. He's grown. Look at him. Grandpa Mark Schlar.
3: That's right.
0: He still tells the stinking truth, but he just does it with a bit more of a smile.
4: Well, until the season starts.
0: And then we'll see.
4: Right.
0: We'll see. It's that time of year. 844-204-RICH. We'll sneak in some phone calls before we get out of Dodge here on this fun Friday.
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1: Oh!
0: What's up, Greg?
2: He's hey, what's up? How are you guys doing today?
0: How's Altoona? That's TJ's hometown.
1: Yeah. What's up, Greg?
2: Yeah, it's a nice day out today. I don't know what it was like when he was here, but there's still nothing to do here.
0: Do you want to do the traffic? Do you want to do the traffic too, Greg? On the eights?
3: Yeah, how's Main Street?
0: Yeah. All right. What's on your mind?
2: Yeah, I don't even think there's a Main Street here. But
1: hey, Greg, quick question: where do you listen to us in Altoona?
2: Like, what do you mean?
1: Like, where are you listening? Is there a local
0: he's
1: station?
0: Crowdsourcing, or he's watching?
2: No, I'm on Sirius.
0: All right. Oh, very good.
1: I've always wondered if we have a local. If we're on one of the local channels.
0: Well, you can always ask me that question. Oh, we'll go to richeisenshow.com.
1: Well, it was just Greg was here. And
0: what's on your mind, Greg?
2: So I'm calling because I'm a Chargers fan, and every single year it seems like it's just an absolute disappointment. I mean, at least for the past what 5 or 6 years now. You know, last year getting knocked out by the Pats, year before the Texans. We don't have to talk about that Jacksonville game or anything.
0: Yeah.
2: But years ago, I was on the phone with another sports talk show host. I'm not going to drop names, but he's on Mad Dog from 9 to 12 every day. And he absolutely ripped me one because I was just being optimistic about it because, you know, it's just a disappointment every year. And I was just wondering, what do you think is going to happen this year? Because
0: I think
2: I'm
0: the Chargers are going to be improved, Greg. Greg, the Chargers are going to be improved just by the fact they've got their all-world left tackle back. And they're soon to be, if he's not already there yet, all-world right tackle. And an offensive coordinator that is going to have a run scheme that the Chargers have not run before. And that's all going to help Justin Herbert. And I dig it. I dig it, and I think you should you should just breathe through it. I understand the Chargers leave scars. I get it. But I think you're in good shape, Greg. And that's Greg in Altoona, Pennsylvania. That's my two cents. I
1: breathe in that good Altoona
0: on that. But isn't it interesting?
4: Can you dig it?
0: Mistrust of team in Altoona, Pennsylvania connected with one another on this program. And that's how we turned to Noah in Portland, Oregon.
1: Noah.
0: Back on the program. How are you, Noah? Noah, how you been?
5: Noah, how are you? Guys, oh my goodness, okay, I'll make this quick.
0: No, you have to make, we have a minute for you. Take a breath and come correct, if you don't mind.
5: All right. Well, I don't know that Oregonians are going to accept the fandom for a pair of shoes. I'm not going to go the Judas route, but it reminded me of the Chronicles of Narnia when that kid gave up his crew and his family for a Turkish delight.
0: Wow!
3: I don't even want to know.
0: He's going all C.S. Lewis, right? I didn't see that one coming. A little lion.
5: Yeah,
0: which one is TJ? The Penn State Nittany Lion.
1: Mm-hmm.
0: Okay, you think Dr. Oz is a doctor? You think Oz Perlman? Pardon me, is a witch?
1: Yes.
0: Absolutely. And the shoes you sold Penn State out for could go in your wardrobe.
1: I ain't sell anybody out, but if that's how you
0: so, Noah, what does TJ have to? What does TJ have to do to earn the trust of the Duck faithful?
5: Show up to Austin Stadium. You know, but don't wear the shoes. I guess it's probably a bad idea. I don't know.
0: Maybe
5: a couple jerseys. Show your fandom. I don't know. I'm a Beavers fan.
1: Dude, what are you talking about, Noah? Go pound dirt.
5: I'm an Oregonian. I know a lot of Ducks fans.
1: Okay. Like I said, there are some jabronis out there.
0: On behalf of the rival fan base,
1: right?
0: That's a tough one.
5: That's what I'm saying.
1: He got no dog in this fight.
5: What we have is macaroni to offer you if you want to be a a Beavers fan.
1: I mean, I do enjoy macaroni.
0: I don't. So. I don't.
5: Well,
0: think,
5: there you go.
0: Yeah, I don't know.
5: Mac salad.
0: Thank you. That's no one Portland right there. A little too honest. A little too honest.
3: Well, I'm a Beaver fan. So.
0: Yeah. I don't think. I don't think people are going to accept you in Wolverine Nation. I'm a Spartan fan, so I know a lot of people who root for Michigan. See, I wouldn't be able to accept that.
3: That was great.
1: I'm not accepting any of this.
0: You accepted
1: I accepted the shoes. Yeah, you know, I did accept that.
0: Accepting nothing.
1: I'm not accepting anything from a bunch of jabronis calling in, all right?
0: The head coach is the one who said you've got to give something up.
1: It's fine if he wants to have this discussion again, but I'm not listening to people like Adam and Homeboy from the Oregon Beaver here. They got something to say.
0: It's Oregon State. It's Oregon State.
1: Yeah, Oregon State. But I'm saying he's in Oregon and he's a Beaver, so.
0: There's a lot of them there.
3: Funny.
0: That was a great, finish.
3: That was great.
0: That was great.
1: I'm a lot nicer to these people.
0: I thought that was, you know, see that. Listen, I don't just take phone calls willy-nilly. I see a guy from Altoona says, I don't trust my team.
1: Mm-hmm.
0: And there's a lot of people who are thinking you from Altoona, Pennsylvania should never give up your team. And there's some mistrust in you. And I thought that would be perfect.
1: That's fine.
0: And this guy from Oregon to say, Ducks fans need to see something from you. And then he says, well, actually,
1: I don't even like the rival. I don't care what none of you guys have to say. All right.
0: Yes, you do.
1: I really don't.
0: Yes, you do. You act like you don't.
1: No, but look, I'm looking directly at the camera. I don't.
6: You read the comment.
0: Yeah, you're the king of the comment. Yeah.
1: So what? And you act like you don't, but then you do. So
0: yeah,
1: what
0: can
1: are
0: handle
1: we
0: it better.
1: Oh, can you? Are you sure about that?
6: There he is.
0: That's the old.
6: Oh, there it is, the new one.
0: Everybody.
6: Look at the mascot.
1: Let's go Cowboys. We got Caleb Downs. That's all that matters. We got Caleb Downs.
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26: I'm Christine Lisi. A little more than 2 years after being traded from the Warriors to the Mavericks, Klay Thompson is on his way out of Dallas. He's expected to sign a two-year, nearly $13 million deal with the Heat after clearing waivers following his buyout from the Mavs. He addresses Miami's need for perimeter shooting as it seeks to build an NBA contender around Giannis Antetokounmpo and Bam Adebayo. No winner in the Raiders quarterback race between Kirk Cousins and rookie Fernando Mendoza just yet. Team isn't ready to name its starter, explains coach Clint Kubiak.
27: I know I said it last night. I just don't think it ever benefits a player to know that they have a spot secured. And if there's always a little bit of uneasiness about that, that benefits the whole team, the player and the team.
26: Kubiak also said he was pleased with Mendoza when watching the tape from last night's preseason game and his progress. Seahawks receiver Jake Bobo suffered what appeared to be a serious knee injury during today's joint practice against the Titans. Major League leading Brewers up 2-0 on the NL East leading Braves bottom seven. Jacob Mizorowski, 4 hits, 8 Ks in 6 shutout innings today. Chris Sale still on the hill for Atlanta.
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28: My wife had texted me, hey, can you come in here during the commercial break? Your son is very uneasy right now. And he's at the age, even though he's six, he plays 8 and under baseball, and that's a hard ball. So me being a father, I have to make sure that my son and his jewels are protected.
29: Cup check.
30: Yes.
28: So my son.
30: Important job.
28: Yes, very important. When I was in high school, I actually had a high school basketball teammate who got hit early on in his life in the jewels.
30: Oh, yeah.
28: And because of that, he's not allowed to have children.
30: Oh,
28: so
30: wow.
28: I also explained that to my son. Even though he's six, I tried to give him an inkling of why daddy is telling you that you need to wear this cup. We need Harry Douglas the sixth to come at some point within our Douglas family. I don't need you telling me, well, damn, dad, I can't make it happen because the baseball hit me when I was younger and I was being hard-headed and I didn't want to wear my cup. We need the sixth.
31: So when we say one, the Jews just run, baby, please don't delay me.
15: This is Freddie and Harry.

0: about Eric Handman being, you know, the little league rule follower and make a joke about cups. And yet somehow on Freddie and Harry, they have an open ready to go talking about that exact topic. It is Freddie and Harry, ESPN Radio, ESPN App, Sirius XM, Channel 80. 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I'm Gabe Neitzel along with Amber Wilson. Very eclectic group here, Amber. Mm-hmm. that's just what Freddie and Harry are. They've got all the bases covered.
1: HD and I have sons about the same age. I want to know how he had the birds and the bees conversation with him already. How was he explaining how that works?
0: Hey, just text him. You know, I'm sure Harry's very open. I'm sure Harry will tell you all about it. Yeah, Harry will tell you all about it. Meanwhile, because the Little League World Series is going on and Eric Handman hates the kids, hates the youth, hates the Little League World Series, we're asking what's your favorite youth sports memory. You can always join the conversation, 888-SAY-ESPN, 888-729-3776. But we will get to your calls momentarily, because we do have to talk about one of the quarterback battles that is going on in the NFL as the Cleveland Browns trying to figure out who is going to be their starter. So we welcome in ESPN Cleveland Browns reporter Daniel Oifuse. And Daniel, thank you so much for the time. So let's go ahead and start there. Do you have a favorite youth sports memory?
2: Yeah. You guys caught me off guard with that one. But I would say, you know, my sports career ended pretty early in high school. I do remember back in middle school, you know, I played a bunch of rec ball, and I had not a blood brother that never really got to see me play, and he was in town, and I was just playing inspired ball, hit like 5 threes in the first half, and it was probably the pinnacle, maybe the peak of my sports career. So that was a fun moment that I was able to share with him.
0: That's awesome. Love to hear that.
1: I love to hear that as well. All right, Daniel. You never know what to expect on this show. That's the magic that is Freddie and Harry. But let's talk a little bit about the Cleveland Browns. Why don't we, right? It's funny to me because the Browns every single year somehow end up being a very uninteresting team in terms of their record with a very interesting quarterback room year after year after year. And here we are again later in the preseason, still the quarterback battle raging on that I think Bungan thought that he would have squared up by now. Where do we sit currently? What do you think that they're really looking for here on out?
2: Yeah, well, where we sit right now is Shedeur Sanders is going to get his opportunity, and maybe his final opportunity, to leave a lasting impression on Todd Monken. He's going to start the second preseason game at home on Saturday against the Bills. He's going to play the first half. He's going to have, you know, his full complement of pass catchers, it seems like, most of the starting offense with him. So he's going to get an opportunity to kind of put that first preseason game behind him, which was kind of an up-and-down performance, threw an interception, made some good passes. For him, he's going to have to eliminate the negative plays. We know that he can make the big plays, but can he make the negative plays that will give Monken confidence that maybe he can be the starter over Deshaun Watson, who hasn't, you know, played very well in his Cleveland tenure, but has that veteran experience that they're looking for?
0: Daniel Oifuse, ESPN Cleveland Browns reporter, joining us here on Freddie and Harry on ESPN Radio. Daniel, Todd Monken going through his first training camp as the head coach of the Cleveland Browns. How would you grade him so far early in his tenure?
2: Well, I'm going to give him an A just in terms of the tone that he's setting. It's been a physical, hard, grueling training camp. They practiced on 11 of the first 12 days that they could. They had a one off day in about 2 weeks. Jared Verse, who's a two-time Pro Bowler with the Rams and came over in that Myles Garrett trade, he said this is the hardest training camp he's had. He said in Los Angeles, we were not going as hard as we are, but I think a lot of the players appreciate the grueling training camp. They understand that this is going to be one of the youngest teams, if not the youngest team, and they're going to need a lot of work put in prior to that week one game against the Jaguars. So it's definitely been a demanding, grueling, physical camp, but I think it's going to pay off for this young team in the end.
1: I know you just broke down some of the dynamics of where we're at in terms of the quarterback competition. Daniel, am I wrong to read between the lines here? Because it seems like to me that I've been hearing from people in Cleveland that Shedeur Sanders is the most popular athlete in that town, and Deshaun Watson might be the least popular athlete in that entire city. And so it seems like to me that if it was at all close for Shedeur, that would be the easy decision for this organization to make, the decision that would be popular with the fan base. But it feels like maybe Shedeur is not close to Deshaun, or that decision would have already been made.
2: Well, I'll say I think it definitely is close because we are, you know, about 3 weeks away or so from the start of the regular season, and we still don't have a decision. Keep in mind, Todd Monken, when he first got here, when he first got hired, he said that I would love to enter training camp with a starter. They went through OTAs and they were splitting reps. And he didn't see enough, or maybe in his eyes, he saw, you know, enough from both of these quarterbacks that he wanted to extend it. So you can kind of look at it both ways. He hasn't seen enough, or maybe he's just been impressed with both of these guys. But you would think, like, in a perfect scenario, the Browns get a young, popular, talented quarterback who's on a rookie deal, and they can kind of put him in there to kind of get from this Deshaun Watson contract that even the owner said was a big swing and a miss. So I think that is telling that, you know, even despite Watson's struggles over the past couple of years, that maybe, you know, Shador hasn't been able to edge him out yet in terms of, you know, pre-snap operation and making sure he's getting the offense in and out of the huddle properly.
0: Daniel Owifuse, ESPN Cleveland Browns reporter, joining us here on Freddie and Harry. And Daniel, as Amber alluded to, this team the last couple of years, the quarterback room ends up being interesting, the record ends up being bad, but usually the defense, because of Myles Garrett, ended up being very good. And you had the chase last year where Myles Garrett eventually breaks the NFL single-season sacks record, but they did trade him away. They get Jared Verse back. How has that defense looked so far in training camp with Jared Verse instead of Myles Garrett?
2: Well, they had looked really impressive up until joint practices with the Bills on Thursday, where I think maybe it was a little bit of a rude awakening or a reality check that life, you know, without Myles Garrett isn't going to be, you know, as easy. Now, granted, Josh Allen is a top five quarterback. You can make the argument he's, you know, the best quarterback in the NFL. So it's going to be tough on any unit. But overall, you know, they have performed really well. They are dealing with, you know, a lot of injuries that have tested the depth. Carson Schlesinger, the reigning defensive rookie of the year, has missed multiple weeks with an injury, but he should be back. But, you know, that depth is being tested, but they do have confidence that when he comes back with Jared Verse, with Denzel Ward on the back end, and new coordinator Mike Rutenberg, they think that this is going to be a unit that's still one of the better defenses in the NFL, even without Myles Garrett.
1: So they're hopeful defensively. I'm curious to know, Daniel, are they hopeful in terms of that offensive line? Because I know that's also been one of the real key things here this offseason that they have focused on improving. And frankly, it was why it was hard to really assess Shador Sanders fairly last season when we did see him starting. They allowed 51 sacks last season. Do they look better so far in camp?
2: Yeah, I mean, this is a unit that the Browns are cautiously optimistic about. You know, they really retooled the entire offensive line. They're going to have five new starters when week one rolls around. I think that joint practice with the Bills, again, that's probably the most positive development to me. You know, they really did well in terms of protecting pass protection against guys like Greg Rousseau, Bradley Chubb. They opened up some rushing lanes for the running game. And really, it's going to come down to maybe some young guys stepping up. You know, you have Zion Johnson, who's been in the league for a couple of years at left guard. But Spencer Fonal, their left tackle, like if they can lock down that left tackle spot, you know, that's really big for them. And he really earned their respect and really earned his starting role in training camp with the way he was going up against Jared Verse. He was scrapping with him a couple of weeks ago in a post-game scrum. They were going to the ground, you know, kind of grappling with each other. And that performance really, really solidified, you know, to the coaches that he should be a starter. So there's a lot of optimism about that group. They got to stay healthy, but they are feeling good about it right now.
0: Daniel, we certainly appreciate the time, appreciate the look into the Cleveland Browns as we head into week two of the NFL preseason.
2: For sure, anytime.
0: Daniel Owifuse, ESPN Cleveland Browns reporter, joining us here on Freddie and Harry. 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
0: Series happening and the Little League Classic coming up here on ESPN and ESPN Radio. We are asking you to join the program, 888-ESPN, 888-729-3776. What is your favorite youth sports memory? I'm Gabe Knights along with Amber Wilson. Amber, do you have any favorite sports memories that you care to share?
1: I ain't got nothing, Gabe Neitzel. My youth sports career was a rather disappointing one, to put it mildly. My youth sports career went like this. My mom put me in a swim team, and I was the only one in my group, in my age group, that didn't get moved up to the next level. So then I ended that experience. And then she put me in gymnastics when I was young, and I was the only one, again, in my age group that did not get moved up to the next level, so I promptly quit gymnastics. And then she put me in tennis camp, and again, I did no moving up in tennis camp, and my tennis career was very, very short, despite my mother's efforts. So my sports careers, they never took off. I did at some point realize that I'm really good at watching the hell out of sports, though, and I made an entire career out of it.
0: Hey, you know, hey, you got to know yourself, right? You got to know the personnel.
1: You got to know your strengths.
0: You got to understand the strengths, and you got to figure that out, which you have obviously done. So what is your favorite youth sports memory? 888-SAY-ESPN, 888-729-3776. Let's start with Eric in Wyoming. Eric, you're on Freddie and Harry on ESPN Radio.

0: actually, if I let you do that, you're going to open all your Christmas presents. So you don't get to open any. And so, yeah, that'll stick out with me forever. It was unfortunate, but it's a good sports memory at the end of the day.
1: I was about to be really impressed if Eric had 26 Christmas presents to open. That's where I thought that story was going to go, sure. Is that Mama kept her word, and somehow this kid has this many Christmas presents to open. She probably did the right thing, making him actually wait until Christmas, although maybe he never trusted his mother ever again. I'm not sure if that led to deeper childhood resentment issues or whatnot, but it seems like Eric's doing okay in life.
2: Well, I mean, Christmas had to have been just a couple of days away, Amber. I guess he had to just wait, what, 2 more days, maybe? 3 more days? If the presents were already wrapped and ready to go, like, I'm guessing we had to at least be pretty close to Christmas.
1: She's sitting in those stands, and after he scores the first 6 points, she's cursing herself. Forever agreeing.
2: 100%. Going, wait, hold on. Now he's got 8? Wait, how did he get 10 already? This is getting outrageous. 888-8 ESPN, 888-729-3776. Zaquan in Vegas, you're up next on Freddie and Harry.
3: Hey, how y'all doing? How y'all doing today? I'm glad to hear from y'all. Emma Wilson, I've been hearing from you for a very long time. Very nice to hear from you.
1: Thanks, Zaquan. So, appreciate it.
3: You're welcome. So my favorite youth sports moment, I was a USA boxing amateur boxer from the ages of 14 to ? And my very, very first competition was a first round TKO within 12 seconds of the fight. Came with a straight left, came back with a right hook, put him to the ropes. Ref count to 8 and then stop the fight. You would think I won the Olympic gold medal. The way I celebrated, you would think I won the gold medal. I heard people irritated outside in the ring, oh my God.
2: Eric doesn't like celebrating in youth sports.
4: He said 14. He said 14. That's not little league age.
2: Well, but it was his first fight. He's got no pelts on the wall, hand man.
1: He hadn't earned it.
4: Yeah, if you knock someone out in 12 seconds, I'm willing to be that. All right, you can go as nuts as you want.
2: That's the exception.
4: Yeah, if it was 13 seconds, maybe not.
1: Here's the problem with the Zaquan career, though. Like, where do you go from there? If you knock somebody out in 12 seconds at 14, you think all your fights are going to go like that.
4: You don't think you can be touched.
1: Yeah. You think you're Floyd Mayweather out there.
2: That's an impressive way to start your career, though. I'll tell you that right now. Let's go on to Jonathan in Texas. Jonathan, you're up next on Freddie and Harry. What's your favorite youth sports memory?
5: Man, I was I'm currently about 5'7", but as a senior in high school, I was 5'1", and I weighed about 100 pounds. And I looked like an eighth grader playing on varsity. Well, I scored 39 points in a game in Central Texas in a high school basketball tournament. And after the game was over, a guy in a University of Texas polo comes up and goes, "Son, that was one of the best games I've ever watched. I'm really impressed with you." And he asked me, he said, "What?" He said, "Are you a senior this year?" He said, "Are you a freshman? You're a freshman this year?" I said, "No, sir, I'm a senior." He shook my hand, told me great game, and walked off.
1: That was a dose of reality.
2: Oh, you're a freshman? Oh, man, freshman scoring all these points. Oh, you're a senior? Yeah, never mind then. Great game, kid. best of luck in the future.
1: This is as good as it gets, kid.
2: Sobering moment there after pouring in all those points. Let's go out to Stinky Pete in Mini. Stinky Pete, you're on Freddie and Harry. What's your favorite youth sports memory?
6: All right. Thanks. So, kind of similar vein. I don't know if it's, we'll call it quality sports, the reason for the memory, but 8th grade basketball, my best friend, RIP, the first time we were on different teams, and he just hated playing against me. I was a short kid. I had game speed. I wasn't fast. He's like, "I don't know how you do anything." I swiped him clean, had a fast break, and just the most egregious non-basketball flagrant foul I've ever seen in 8th grade. Missed both the free throws, and his dad, nicest guy ever, I think he shunned him for about 3 days. He said, "How could you do that to Petey?"
2: Jeez.
1: And you guys were still best friends after it, so I guess it all worked out.
2: 888-SAY-ESPN, 888-729-3776. What is your favorite youth sports memory is what we're asking today on Freddie and Harry. She's Amber Wilson. I'm Gabe Knight. So let's go to Bob in Louisville. Bob, what's your favorite youth sports memory?
7: Hey, folks. Good afternoon. Yeah, my favorite memory is when I was 13 years old,

0: our local baseball team went to the Babe Ruth World Series. So we won our district, our state, our Ohio Valley Regional, and then went on to Newark, Ohio for the Babe Ruth World Series. And it was a great run. We ended up finishing third. I had the privilege of catching two pitchers that out of high school were drafted to the bigs, one of which was an one-time all-star. So it was just a great experience the whole summer to just play baseball in that way.
1: Bob, did you show any emotion during this run? Because playing in Babe Ruth baseball under the Eric Hanman rules, you would be allowed to show emotion.
2: You're allowed to yell, let's go, apparently.
1: Yeah, because you're a little bit older now. You've been playing the game for a little bit.
0: We did a bit, yes, sir, with some constraint.
1: The handman sitting back there is just shaking his head. Oh, yes, the constraint. Like the
3: little
1: minute
3: constraint,
1: Bob
3: yeah.
1: said constraint, handman's like, yeah, I'm on board with that. Yeah, that's what I'm talking about.
3: Measured, you know, handman. Measured.
2: Measured.
1: Yeah. Triple
2: Measure
1: H's
2: fun.
1: Yeah, right?
2: For kids. How dare kids have fun?
1: Yeah, that's basically what
2: playing
1: handman's
2: a sport,
1: been saying all day.
2: Playing
1: yeah.
2: a game. How dare
1: you? How
2: take
1: dare
2: it more
1: you?
2: Seriously, kids.
1: Let's go to Willis in Alaska. Willis, you're up next. What's your favorite youth sports memory?
4: Hi, guys. Thanks for having me on. So I was like 9, 10, just playing peewee, like football. We're losing to the best team. They've smashed everybody all year. We're finally like 5, 6 points away. Four down, but we're 60 yards away. The coach comes out to tell us to punt. Everybody else looks at me and they go, give the ball to Billy. And I'm playing quarterback. So we run a sweep. Thank God I got two good blocks from my tight end and my wide receiver, and I went down that line and scored. So that was pretty great.
2: 60 yards. Wow. That's a moment.
1: Especially as a kid. That's hauling.
2: Yeah.
1: That's big
2: that's
1: time
2: a moment,
1: play.
2: Willis.
1: Yeah. I hope you didn't spike the football, though. Yeah, you just got to hand the
2: ball. Eric would be down
1: ball.
2: On that.
1: Yeah, I got to hand the football to the ref. That's all you're allowed to do in the Eric Hanman School of Youth Sports. Joe in Florida, let's quickly get to you. Joe, you're up next. What's your favorite youth sports memory?
5: Love the show, y'all, by the way. First time calling, long time listening. Go Cowboys, by the way. This is the year. But I will say, I'm 55, but I had to throw that in there. But I think I was like 12 back in Texas, and my dad and my mom and myself and my sister were headed to a soccer game. I was in like one of the premier leagues in soccer. I was like 12. She was 10. And the one thing I got in trouble most, because don't ever be mean to my sister, because my dad would get on to me. And something, we got in an argument on the way there, and he said, boy, whenever we get home, you're going to get a whooping. And I was scared to death, because I've had it before. I mean, this was 40 years, 50 years ago. But and so, oh my gosh, I went out. And got, I think I scored 4 goals, 2 with my left foot, 2 with my right. I got kicked in the shin a couple times. I got bloodied up. And then he's like, you know what, son? You went out there and whooped ass. I'm not going to do that to you today. You showed, and just don't ever mean to your sister again. And I never was again. You know, I was just 12 and 10 years old. That's what 12 and 10-year-old, you know, siblings do. But anyways, I still remember that 40-something years later. And go Cowboys, this is the year.
1: Appreciate the call, Joe. I don't know about the last
2: part. Gave him motivation.
3: That's what I was going to say. Joe had the most motivation.
2: Trying to avoid that whooping.
3: He ran the fastest he had ever ran. He kicked the hardest he had ever
1: with his
3: kicked.
1: Right and left foot. Like at 12 years old, just scoring goals with both feet. It's impressive.
2: It was a different time back then.
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19: It's now or never for Joe Burrow and the Bengals in Cincinnati.
20: He's right. It better happen now, because if not now, then when? This is a team that has not made the postseason since the 2022 season. They've had disappointing exit after disappointing exit after disappointing start to the season up until last year when they finally changed what they're doing in the offseason, and then they don't lose their first two games. So I think if Joe Burrow and the Cincinnati Bengals team can start fast again this year, they've got a pretty favorable schedule in the first month, on top of the fact that their biggest issues have been fixed, at least initially, which is the defense. They added Boye Mafe this offseason. They added Dexter Lawrence via the trade. Things should be better on the other side of the ball, so more isn't falling on Joe Burrow in the offense to compensate and carry the load. Then all of the manifesting they've been doing will lead them back into the playoffs.
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0: This is SportsCenter.
1: I'm Christine Lisi. Klay Thompson's Dallas tenure's done after two seasons. The Mavericks bought out his contract. He's expected to sign a two-year, nearly $13 million deal with the Heat after clearing waivers. The four-time NBA champ does address Miami's need for perimeter shooting as it attempts to build a contender. The regular season opener's looming, but the Raiders still not ready to name their starting quarterback. Coach Clint Kubiak said today the Kirk Cousins-Fernando Mendoza competition will continue, added he likes the progress that Mendoza has showed so far and what he saw in last night's game tape. ESPN NFL reporter Dan Graziano.
2: I feel the same way this morning as I did a week ago after their first preseason game, which is you can see why they picked Fernando Mendoza first overall. And you can also see why they're doing it the way they're doing it, which is to say they don't want to rush him out there. This stuff he has to work on. The question is, when you see Mendoza, you know it's going to be eventually. But right now, he's learning. He's taking his lumps. This is what they wanted.
1: Dan Graziano on Unsportsmanlike. Seahawks receiver Jake Bobo suffered what appeared to be a serious knee injury during today's joint practice with Tennessee.
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5: 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I'm Gabe Knights along with Amber Wilson in for the boys today. And as we continue to inch closer and closer to the start of the NFL regular season, we've got to get through two-a-days during preseason, covering a couple of different teams all across ESPN Radio. 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
7: 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The Houston Texans.
9: Big storyline is, can the Houston Texans get to the Super Bowl? And in reality, it comes down to how good will the offense be to supplement an already elite defense. Last season, the defense was top one in total yards allowed and total points allowed. They looked like an elite defense, but what cost them was CJ Stroud throwing four interceptions in a divisional round against the New England Patriots. Now eyes are on how will Stroud bounce back? How will the offense bounce back? Will they be able to supplement this defense just enough to give them enough points to where the defense can go and choke out opposing offenses and get them a bunch of W's?
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5: On Freddie and Harry, we ask a series of questions about these teams with the Houston Texans. So, Amber, give me a reason for optimism this year for the Houston Texans.
10: A reason of optimism is the running game, Gabe Knights. So it was a huge problem last year. It hamstrung that offense and that offensive scheme that we could see Ryans and Nick Cayley implement because Joe Mixon was out all season with mysterious injuries. Enter David Montgomery. I think Monty still has plenty left in the tank. He's still on the right side of 30, and I know his touches were diminishing there. In Detroit, I think that was more about Jahmyr Gibbs and less about what Monty has left. I think any semblance of a consistent running game will help all the pieces there offensively, including CJ Stroud. So I think that's optimism for the Texans.
5: Yeah, I took the layup here, and it's the defense. I mean, I don't think defense is a lot of fun to watch at times, but this Texans defense, anytime I sat down to watch a game, whether it was in the playoffs, whether it was in a primetime game, their defense was so good last year, it felt like they had 12 guys on the field. It felt like they had an illegal number of players out there because there was no way they could cover the amount of ground that they ultimately covered. They can get after the quarterback. They can cover. They can do it all. And this defense is a championship caliber defense. You've got half of the equation if you're the Houston Texans. And that obviously is a huge reason for optimism heading into 2026. So then we look on the other side of the coin and we're looking for a reason for concern, Amber.
10: Well, the thing is, with your defense, you're absolutely right. The defense, though, has always been good with the Houston Texans under D'Amico Ryans. We knew it would be under Ryans, a defensive-minded coach. What we didn't know is how the offense would look, and that, in the C.J. Stroud experience, started out really, really good when he was Rookie of the Year, and ever since then, we have seen the decline of that quarterback, and that's concerning. So obviously, that has to be the number one concern there for Houston. Can he get back to that rookie year form? He quite literally cost them the postseason almost single-handedly this past season. He has made some big mistakes. So for me, it's C.J. Stroud and where the trajectory has gone since he entered the NFL.
5: And to further that point with that offense, who's catching balls beyond Nico Collins? Who's going to be that wide receiver number two? Who is going to be able to help out C.J. Stroud? Yes, it's great that maybe they've got the running game figured out and you've got a wide receiver in Nico Collins that you know that you can trust. And, I mean, Dalton Schultz has been very good for this team, you know, the last couple of years, and last year was their second leading receiver. But who else is going to step up? Who else is going to be able to help this team out? Because, well, they just put Jaden Higgins on IR today. So trying to figure out who else is going to be catching passes past Tank Nico Dell. Collins.
10: I mean, he's coming back from injury also.
5: Which is kind of, isn't that just a statement to every, Tank Dell's always coming back from injury.
10: Yeah.
5: And that's just kind of an issue. Who can consistently catch balls for this team to try to help their quarterback continue to develop and be that guy they thought he was going to be in his rookie season? When it comes to the Houston Texans, who is the most important non-quarterback?
10: Well, since I just told you that my biggest concern is what has happened to C.J. Stroud in terms of the declining numbers and a seemingly step back there since his rookie season, then for me, the biggest non-quarterback who's important here is actually somebody on the coaching staff, Jerry Schablinski. I've got to struggle with that name. Let me try that again. Let's run that back, Gabe. Schablinski. There you go. Jerry Schablinski. I think I nailed it. I don't know Jerry personally, but well, here's what I do know. He's the quarterback's coach there now in Houston. He comes over from the New England Patriots. So they're trying to go ahead and give C.J. Stroud a new voice. Their former quarterback's coach had been with C.J. since quite literally high school. So this is a very new voice and a new era that he's entering there in terms of who he's working with. That could mean good things, Gabe, for a quarterback who seemed to take a step back every single season he's been in the NFL.
5: My most important non-quarterback is their leading receiver. I think it's Nico Collins, especially if there are going to be questions about who's going to be that number two receiver. That makes that number one guy even more important. He's gone over 1,000 yards each of the past three seasons. He's missed a couple of games here and there, 15 games last year he played. I think it was 12 the year before. So I think he can be one of the elite wide receivers in the league, especially if C.J. Stroud can take that step forward. He can be that good. But he needs to be that good if, again, this offense wants to try to help out. And we're always talking about, okay, can this defense help out this quarterback? Well, can this quarterback help out this defense? And I think he needs a little bit of that help. And that comes in the form of wide receiver Nico Collins. We are doing ESPN Radio NFL Two-A-Days on the Houston Texans on Freddie and Harry. And Amber, what is one word that will best describe the Houston Texans?
10: It's got to be defense. It's got to be defensive, right, Gabe? Because you mentioned it earlier, that defense is otherworldly. I mean, we're talking about one of the very best defenses in the league. That defense has been carrying that offense of late. You certainly hope that that relationship looks a little bit more even this coming season. But when you think the Houston Texans under D'Amico, you're always going to think defense first. And that's a credit to what they have done on that side of the ball and what I expect them to continue to do.
5: My word is copy. As in, this is just a copy of what this team was a year ago. Shannon made the joke that we could have just played back the two-a-days from last year, and it would be eerily similar with all the responses. Oh, the defense is really good. Can C.J. Stroud continue his development? Nico Collins is pretty good. Will Anderson can get after the quarterback. Like, it's just so creepy, like, eerie how similar this team is from a year ago.
10: Not Schablinski, though. Answers.
5: Yeah, no, that's correct. That. You got the... Leave it to Amber to have the one difference to make sure that we couldn't just run back last year's two-a-days for the Houston Texans. But it's a lot of the same questions because this team, each of the last 3 years, has been a playoff team. They win their wild card game, and then they get eliminated in the division round. Which brings us to the final question for the Houston Texans. This season will be a success if...
10: I think if you make a conference championship. I think that's where we're at with the Texans. I think that defense is that good, Gabe. They've been a massive disappointment losing over and over and over again in that divisional round. But I think you need to go ahead and make it all the way to a conference championship to show us that you're every bit as good as that defense should be. And if they do that, Gabe, it's a wild success because that means that offense is clicking in line with that defense for once.
5: Yeah, it's the only answer I think that can be true for the Houston Texans because they've made the playoffs. They've gone to the divisional round. The next logical step for them in their growth as a franchise and as a team is making an AFC championship game. Just winning one more playoff game, getting to that last round, being on the cusp of getting to a Super Bowl. I don't think that they're good enough to win the AFC and make it to a Super Bowl. But if CJ Stroud looks the way he did as a rookie,
10: Right underneath it.
5: I don't think that should be out of the realm of expectation for this team because that's how good that defense is. Is you should be getting to an AFC championship game at this point. When you continuously can win a playoff game, you just now have to win multiple playoff games. And again, a lot of this is coming down to CJ Stroud. Marcus Spears, ESPN NFL analyst, was on Get Up. And this has been a popular take. So Marcus, I don't believe, is on an island with this one because he's saying CJ Stroud, he's the quarterback who has the most pressure this season.
11: All you got to do is really stay out of the way. We know that he can play at a high level. So if you get both of those things, then you can expect Houston to be in a deep playoff run team and competing to try to win a Super Bowl. I know nobody's talking about that right now. And the only reason we're not talking about Houston being in the Super Bowl is because of CJ.
12: Yeah.
11: Everything else is there. They re-solidified the run game. We saw the offensive line last night, popping runs, opening holes. CJ is probably the quarterback under the most pressure in the NFL this year.
10: I don't know if you can disagree with that. I mean, he had 5 fumbles and 5 interceptions in 2 playoff games last season. You know, I mean, it's not fair. We always say, well, it's a big roster. It's a team sport. It can't all be on the quarterback. Yeah, it's kind of on the quarterback.
5: They won the playoff game. He had those, and they won. They keep winning because the defense is that good. So, yes, This ultimately does come down to the quarterback. She's Amber Wilson. I'm Gabe Knight. So, coming up next, play a little Hit That Number here on Freddie and Harry on ESPN Radio and the ESPN app.
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1: Poke it on now, poke it out right there. 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
1: Is it going over?
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3: Wrong.
1: This is Hit That Number.
0: All right, Eric Handman, he who hates the youth, the children, and the Little League World Series, taking us through a little Hit That Number. What do we got today, Handman?
5: It's interesting you bring that up because I was thinking about these joint practices. And I was thinking, you know what? Some of them are happening because some of these guys are probably being like, let's go, pounding their chest, you know, right?
6: I thought you were okay with it for adults, though.
5: I am, but like that's why some of the fights are happening. I remember being a kid and, you know, thinking someone was not, treating me right on the opposite side and maybe, you know, hard foul. I think Stinky Pete brought up an egregious flagrant. I did that once in an outdoor pickup basketball league because I thought a kid was, you know, going a little too far, a little cocky. Anyway, let's go to the...
6: Policing that is shocking, by the way.
5: Even at a young age, Amber. At a young age.
6: That's where it started.
5: All right. We're going to go to some NFL preseason action tonight. The Jets and the Steelers. No Aaron Rodgers against his former team here tonight, though. Geno Smith was expected to start for the Jets. Will Howard for the Steelers. The point total on this one, guys, is 37.5 points on DraftKings. So, Amber, do you think we'll go over or under 37.5 points?
6: We're talking about a preseason game two without the overwhelming majority of the starters participating at any position. Give me the under, Gabe Neitzel, at 37 and a half. I mean, even if the starters were playing for the Jets, I'm not sure I'm taking the over.
0: Yeah, 37 and a half points. This is just screaming under. Although I feel like I would just take the under in the majority of preseason football games.
6: Yes.
0: It just seems to be the wise move.
6: When it comes to points total?
0: Yeah.
5: Mm-hmm. All right, another one we got going on tonight is Trevor Lawrence and the Jaguars versus Bryce Young and the Panthers. So little player specials here on DraftKings Sportsbook. Will Trevor Lawrence have over 29.5 passing yards on the team's first drive, Gabe?
0: I'm going under on this one as well. I just can't imagine they're going to be asking him to take too many 5 or 7 step drops early in this game. A couple of 3-step drops, get the ball out into the flat, maybe on a slant. Get in, get out, get your work done. I am saying under the 29.5.
6: Yeah, I think I'll go under as well. You already believe in Trevor Lawrence if you're the organization. You don't want to risk him getting injured in any way. You dink and dunk. I'm not saying that he's not scoring a touchdown there on that first drive, but you get downfield in the safest way possible. So he's probably going to go under 29.5.
5: All right, well, you mentioned a touchdown there, Amber. Let's go to the Packers and Broncos, which is the nightcap tonight in preseason football. Will Jordan Love on the first drive for the Packers have over half a touchdown pass?
6: So if you're a starter in the National Football League at quarterback and you're going against a lot of twos and threes on the other side, you should be able to lead a drive to a touchdown. So I will take the over since they're only giving me a half a touchdown, Gabe.
0: I'm
6: going to guess he could score an entire touchdown.
0: The Broncos also playing their starters in this game. Broncos had a good defense last year. I'll take the under. I don't think the Packers are scoring a touchdown. Plus, it's just the first drive, and Jordan Love would have to throw that touchdown if they do score. I will take the under on this one as well. I'm just going under, apparently, on all these preseason prop bets. I do.
5: All right, well, let's go to the baseball diamond right here on Freddie and Harry. We're doing a little Hit That Number. Cam Schlittler for the New York Yankees having a heck of a season. He's top 5 in strikeouts. He saw Mizorowski in sale pitch today, but Schlittler is having a great season in the American League. It's over under 6.5 strikeouts, Gabe, versus the Blue Jays tonight on DraftKings Sportsbook.
0: I will take the over on this. And what's happened in Toronto to their offense, and I think a lot of it's because Vladimir Guerrero Jr. just has not had the offensive season hitting home runs that you thought that he would have. It's an underwhelming offense to me. Schlittler's the favorite to win the American League Cy Young. I will take the over for Cam on the 6.5 strikeouts.
6: Toronto has a bunch of starters on the IL right now as well. I will take the over at 6.5 strikeouts as well. I mean, he's just been absolutely unbelievable. It's hard to get bet against him in any way.
5: We got Cubs Mariners tonight as well. Where do you guys stand in the National League MVP race with Pete Crow Armstrong making a late push here to beat out Shohei Ohtani?
0: I think PCA is the MVP. And that, as a Brewers fan who does not like PCA, that stings me to say. But I think he is the best player. I think he should be the MVP in the National League.
6: Mr. Do-It-All, I'd be fine with him winning the MVP.
5: Right, tonight he's facing Emerson Hancock. Emerson Hancock of the Seattle Mariners having a good second season for Seattle. So PCA over under 1.5 total bases, Amber. What do you think?
6: This is another one of those guys. I just don't feel comfortable betting against against him, and especially betting against him right now in an MVP season when we all know he's going after it and we're all talking about it. So give me the over on 1.5.
0: He had a rough game kind of earlier in the week, and I thought, okay, maybe he's going to start cooling down. And then he just, you know, leads off the game with a home run, hits a walk-off home run earlier this week. It seems like every time I turn on the television or see highlights, he's hitting one in the gap or hitting one out of the ballpark. I'll take the over a base and a half as well.
5: Speaking of MVP races, in the W, Olivia Miles finds herself from off the board on DraftKings Sportsbook to now a second favorite to win the MVP. She's facing the Mystics tonight, so Gabe, over under 17.5 points for Olivia Miles.
0: Give me the over. Always taking the over on Olivia, the way she's been balling out. Give me the over 17.5.
6: So nobody can guard Olivia Miles. We're still looking for somebody who can. Normally, I would take the over, but she twisted her ankle, and she was visibly limping after that last game on Wednesday. I'm taking the under because of that. Even if she's out there starting, I don't know what she'll be looking like. I don't know if it'll be her old self.
0: Along with Amber Wilson, I'm Gabe Neitzel. Coming up next here on Freddie and Harry, Klay Thompson to the Heat means what for Giannis and company down in Miami? It's next, ESPN Radio and the ESPN app.
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13: WNBA Commissioner Kathy Engelbert said, and I quote, "We're being the center of political football for people who've never watched the WNBA, never written about the WNBA, or reported on the WNBA," end quote. She does not like the fact that her league, no matter what the situation is, whether it's Caitlin Clark over here or other players over there or issues outside of the scope or inside the scope of the WNBA, that people are using that to further an agenda against her league. It's one of the few times you can say that Kathy Engelbert has finally had enough, which a lot of WNBA players have been waiting for more than a minute. She does not like the divisiveness of people trying to sow that involving her league and using her league as political football. Will players follow her lead and make sure they have her back or leave her hanging out to dry? That may be the biggest question about Kathy Engelbert said about people trying to sow divisiveness with the WNBA. For the ESPN Radio Sports Beat, I'm Freddie Coleman of ESPN Radio's Freddie and Harry.
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19: I'm Christine Lisi. The Heat set to add a four-time NBA champion as it seeks to build a contender around Giannis Antetokounmpo and Bam Adebayo. Klay Thompson expected to sign a two-year, nearly $13 million contract with the Heat after clearing waivers. Following his buyout from the Mavericks, Thompson initiated the buyout after telling Dallas he wanted to play for a contender. He does fill a Miami need for perimeter shooting. American businessman Mark Stads bought the lead stake of the NBA's Minnesota Timberwolves and WNBA's Minnesota Lynx. The deal valued at $4.5 billion, the NBA's Board of Governors expected to approve the deal next month. Despite saying the Raiders' starting quarterback job is Kirk Cousins to lose, Coach Clint Kubiak not ready to name him QB1 for week one yet. So the competition between Cousins and rookie Fernando Mendoza goes on for another week. Three-time Super Bowl champion Mark Schlereth.
20: There is value in learning how to prepare week in, week out, what's important. And I know Kirk is such a stickler for having everything. He won't wear a wristband because he wants to be able to regurgitate and memorize everything. Like, he is a true pro. So I think there's some value in that. I think, you know, having Kirk Cousins play the first five or six games of the season, whatever it is, and then moving on to Mendoza, I think that makes sense.
19: Mark Schlereth on the Rich Eisen Show. Baseball, Jacob Mizrowski struck out six, allowed four hits in six shutout innings in the Brewers' 2-1 victory over the Braves. Of his 96 pitches, he hit at least 100 miles per hour on 32 of them. Top velo 103.1, lowered his ERA to 1.68, increased his strikeouts to 2.16.
21: Hey, it's Evan Cohen. Coming to Monday, Titans quarterback Cam Ward is going into his second season as a starter. So how much pressure is on him to take a big leap forward? And will he actually be able to do it? We'll answer that on Unsportsmanlike 6 a.m. Eastern right here on ESPN Radio, ESPN2, and ESPNU.

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2: Damn it, Freddie, I'm going to get right into it. I told my wife she better have them kids in bed by a certain time. Hey, yo! Okay. It's Love Friday. It's me and her night. It's Love Friday. When I get that feeling, have them babies
0: Love
2: in that
0: Friday.
2: Bed. By a certain time.
3: Why did I open that door?
2: Pause, my brother. I'm at home. It's Love Friday. Put them chillin' in the bed by a certain time. And come on to daddy mama. I got this 5-hour energy, baby. It's time to rock and roll.
0: This is Freddie and Harry.

0: 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I'm Gabe Nigel along with Amber Wilson. We're in for the boys today here on Freddie and Harry. And while, yes, it is week two of the NFL preseason, games tonight, games tomorrow. We have our second team of our 2 days coming up later. Yes, Jacob Mizorowski, NL Cy Young favorite, was on the mound today. Cam Schlittler on the mound for the Yankees, AL Cy Young Award winner. We've got NBA news today that we've got to discuss, Amber, because your Miami Heat finally did something this offseason, adding a champion to the roster. Klay Thompson, he informed the Dallas Mavericks a couple of months ago that he wanted to play for a contender, started conversations with them. Ultimately, he was bought out, going to be signing a two-year deal with the Heat. That second year is going to be a player option. But what does that do for you? And does that make you more excited for your Heat now that the soon-to-be 37-year-old Klay Thompson is on the roster?
1: Listen, we need outside shooting. We have very limited funds to be able to do that. Steph Curry wasn't walking through our door and asking for a massive discount, and I don't think Golden State was willing to give him up. So we'll take another Splash Brother, or the trio that he was formerly known as, and Klay Thompson was certainly formerly known as. Let's not pretend like he's the same Klay Thompson. But the reality is, Gabe, that beggars can't be choosers, and they need shooting, and this does give them some shooting, and he will have room to do that. You are talking about an older version of Klay Thompson. Right now at 38.3% is his conversion rate on three-point attempts from last season. He got moved out of the starting rotation in Dallas by Jason Kidd midway through the season. We're not talking about a huge difference maker, but for that team down south there in Miami, he's exactly what they needed. He's going to be a really good fit there. So he's going to be in a limited role. They're going to hope that he can be, you know, a bit of like the Ray Allen was to the Miami Heat, where he comes in later in his career, obviously there for the championships, because he's able to add that outside shooting and have some of those moments. From the statistic perspective, Klay Thompson, at this point, not quite that. Ray Allen's three-point percentage didn't diminish late in his career quite the same way as Klay Thompson's has so far. But at the same time, I'm willing to give any shooter that's going to give me that hope and opportunity. And I knew Klay was going to be the guy. I've been saying it for ages, ever since we traded. It's true, because you know why? Pat Riley loves the olds, and Klay Thompson is an older player with a big name who can shoot from the outside, and I just knew that was going to be the fit down there in Miami. It's not quite, I'm not celebrating quite like when we got Giannis, Gabe, from you guys up there in Milwaukee, but still, I think it's a decent little get. It's very low risk for the Heat.
0: Absolutely, and I think, look, players like this are going to be more and more important in the NBA as teams try to navigate the apron era that we are now in, trying to stay under the certain apron so they have a certain amount of roster flexibility. And I think that with the current construction of this Heat roster, Klay Thompson's going to get better and more open looks than he did for the Dallas Mavericks. And I would not be surprised if you see that three-point percentage go north of 40% once again, because they are going to be clean looks for Klay Thompson. That's what happens as long as Giannis stays healthy and he's been able to have an entire offseason where he's not playing for Greece. He's just able to get ready for this upcoming season. As long as Giannis stays healthy and he's the focal point of that Heat offense, he just commands attention, because that's what Giannis does. And that opens up shooters on the outside. And I think that Ray Allen role that you were describing is perfect. I don't think he's going to start, but I could see him closing out games, being on the floor when they need him most to try to help close out games and have that shooting presence that Giannis can always kick the ball to, or Bam can kick the ball to. It just made way too much sense for the Miami Heat to go, yeah, come on down, and they'll just be able to manage his minutes by not starting him, making sure he's out there at the most important parts of games, because he is a little bit of an older player, and you do have to manage some of that. So it's a move that makes a ton of sense for the Heat. Whether that leads to now a championship in the Eastern Conference, I don't know if we're hanging the banner because Klay Thompson is there now, but it's a good move for a team that I think has a longer-term approach than just this season of building around Giannis and Bam.
1: Well, that's key, what you just said there, because this is a two-year deal for an older player on the very back end stretch of his career. I think the 2 years as opposed to a one-year deal is significant because I think it shows that the Heat are planning to try to win a championship in 2 years, which means year two, not year one, right? I think that that's sort of their plan is, hey, give us a couple years because this coming year, maybe that's a little bit too high of an expectation, asking these pieces to gel together. Thompson can be a defensive liability. He'll have plenty of low post help. They'll be able to cover up some of that defensive weakness because, like you said, this will be a defensive-minded team first, and all that attention that Giannis is going to garner, it absolutely will create space for him. I do think he'll, hopefully, I'm crossing my fingers, but I do think he'll look a little bit better in a Miami Heat uniform than he did in Dallas Mavericks one.
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3: 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Damn the Torpedoes, man. 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
4: I truly believe that if someone said to them, if you make this trade, it guarantees that you'll win the Super Bowl, they would make the trade.
0: Ah, the Dallas Cowboys. Always a team we're talking about in the preseason, usually for dramatic reasons. Last year, it all dealt with Micah Parsons. Are they going to sign him to a contract? Will they trade him? Ultimately, they do. They ship him off to Green Bay for Kenny Clark and a couple of first-round picks. But now the conversation around the Cowboys, despite missing the playoffs for the second consecutive season, and despite them, by the way, not making a Super Bowl in 30 years, they usually don't have back-to-back losing seasons. That's only happened one other time in this century for the Dallas Cowboys, so they at least usually put together winning teams, just not good enough to get to an NFC championship. But that's what they're eyeing. They want to get to that NFC championship game. They want to break through, and Dak Prescott was talking about having those conversations, and is he tired of those conversations?
5: It is time to break through. And, you know, I've said it before. Yeah, we can't do it by ourselves, but we are asked to make up at times. You know, we are responsible for what the position you put your team in. So I don't take much into it. I told you guys and you people who understand me now, know me, I'm harder on myself than anyone is, and higher expectations and standards and goals. So when I hear it these days, I'm more just like, cool, you know, and you're right, you know. But I can't even say that that's inspiring or motivating me because, you know, I'm moved and founded by much deeper. So, hell yeah, absolutely, I'm ready to win.
0: It feels like the countdown's been on, right? Oh, it's been 28 years, 29 years. Now, 30 years for them, not just to do a Super Bowl, but the NFC Championship game. Could this season, Amber, be different for Jerry Jones's squad?
1: This is going to be shocking, but Dak isn't actually responsible for all of those decades and years that you just mentioned. It's easy to forget that. There's some other players that are responsible for that as well. Here's the thing.
0: Like Chad Hutchinson? When you are
1: Dak Prescott, because you're the quarterback of the Dallas Cowboys, you're living under a microscope. I think people sort of overlook how good Dak is, Gabe, because of the star on his helmet. And I'm not feeling bad for Dak. That just comes with what team he's playing for and the fact that that team does get so much coverage. And likewise, then ends up getting so much scrutiny when they don't live up to the expectations. And we've seen this team winning divisions and then not winning in the postseason at the level that we expect them to do that. Are they going to do more of that this season? On paper, the answer to that question should be no. This team's loaded. They really helped things defensively this offseason. Second year under Brian Schottenheimer, and Dak was phenomenal last season under Schottenheimer. Year two, it was the second most passing yards he has ever had in his entire career there under a new coach and an entirely new system. He made it to his fourth Pro Bowl last season. There's every reason to believe that that relationship just continues to get stronger and better, right? And so, you know, I understand Dak had the previous relationship there with him as well, but if you are now looking at a head coach and it's a different thing for Dak, and the whole your weapons are there, George Pickens decides to play on the tag, so there's the continuity that you need and maybe some added motivation from Pickens as well. I can understand why Dak feels confident going into the season and why Jerry Jones feels confident going into the season. Here's the thing, we've heard that song and dance before.
0: We have, but what's different, at least this year for me, is they have avoided, so far, a lot of the drama that surrounds the Dallas Cowboys, the things that Jerry likes to kick up, the things that Jerry likes to put, oh man, are they going to sign this player to a contract? And then they expand it out. And in the past, usually he comes to those, you know, agreements with his players. Last year, they ended up trading away Micah Parsons, but they've avoided that in part because for the first time in recent memory, a player just went, yeah, sure, I'll play on the tag. I don't care. I'll just take my 29. And for George Pickens to do that, I was expecting some sort of fight, battle, and I was expecting that's where the drama would come from for the Cowboys. But Pickens went, well, just give me the $29 million guaranteed, and I'll play on that this year.
1: It would have come from there, because you're absolutely right. Everyone keeps applauding the Cowboys for this quiet off season. It's like, all right, well, that had something to do with the fact that George Pickens just said, all right, tag me.
0: Yeah, that which was, again, wild, because nobody ever says that in the NFL. So what it comes down to then is, how good is your defense? Because you are returning so many players that you had that was a highly successful offense last year. And even if, like last year, CeeDee Lamb or George Pickens have to miss a game or two, if it ends up being a long-term injury, that obviously ends up being a different conversation. But you can survive that, as they did when CeeDee Lamb went down for a handful of games last year. This team was still able to put up points week in and week out. So they have spent a lot of their capital on the defense, first round picks, money with Quinton Williams. And if this defense is improved the way it looks like it is on paper, yeah, this could be a breakthrough season for the Dallas Cowboys. But because they are the Cowboys and they've avoided the drama so far, that doesn't make me think that somehow over 18 weeks of regular season that Jerry and the Cowboys are going to be able to avoid drama, because they typically can't do that. They just can't get out of their own way.

0: pay him, not because of the drama. Like, because the drama wouldn't exist without if you wanted to pay the man.
1: Correct.
0: Where the dispute arised is because you didn't see eye to eye. And the reason that they didn't want to pay Parsons what he was commanding is because they wanted money. They felt like they needed to dish out on a lot of pieces there defensively because they felt like they needed more than just Micah. And so we'll see who ends up being right in that equation. I actually think that that remains to be seen. If the Cowboys go out this season and win a Super Bowl, and I'm not saying that's happening, but if they do, with all the moves that they just made defensively and bringing in Christian Parker, the youngest D coordinator now in the National Football League, if that works out, then we'll look back on that Parsons trade and say, actually, they were onto something with all of that drama there with Parsons. So my point is, at the end of the day, it's football. Yes, the drama circles this team, but it is about the football on the field. And the football really needed some serious improving on the defensive side of the ball. And they certainly have tried to address that and continue to address that with Von Miller this offseason.
1: Well, speaking of football that needs to be dramatically improved, ESPN Radio NFL Two-A-Days with the Las Vegas Raiders. We have that. Coming up next, it's Freddie and Harry on ESPN Radio and the ESPN app.
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1: 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I'm Gabe Nigel. 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We've got 2-a-days, breaking down two different teams. Earlier we did the Texans. Now we do the team the Texans played last night to kick off week two of the preseason, the Las Vegas Raiders.
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4: This is Ryan McFadden covering the Raiders. The biggest question coming out of Henderson, Nevada is when will number one overall pick Fernando Mendoza make his regular season debut? The Heisman Trophy winner might have to wait a while before the team decides to hand him the keys to the offense. Coach Clint Kubiak named Kirk Cousins the starting quarterback to begin training camp, and the four-time Pro Bowl selection has done a good job at maintaining that role. Kubiak, however, called Mendoza an ascending player and NFL ready. At the same time, the Raiders are in no rush to throw him on the field. They want to make sure they take their time in his development, something they have made clear from the very beginning.
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1: As we break down the Raiders now on Freddie and Harry, we begin with a reason for optimism. Amber, what's a reason to be optimistic about the Raiders in 2026?
5: Everything. Because you're going to be optimistic when it's a whole new day. There is nothing but optimism when you're starting anew. And there's a lot of new with this Las Vegas Raiders team. New coaches, new quarterback. It feels like a new era there that we're going to be entering in Las Vegas. So, of course, there is a ton of hope when you're at the dawn of it all, Gabe.
1: Yeah, and I understand what I'm about to say comes from a high place of fan privilege. Because some of the most fun seasons I've had watching my team, the Green Bay Packers, is when you don't have those expectations. You can just sit back, watch a young team, see if they grow and come together. And I think that with the young players that they have and some of the free agents they brought in, because they spent a lot of money this offseason, sitting back and seeing if some of those young players can continue to grow, come together. Brock Bowers, Ashton Jeanty, some of the money they spent on defense. I think that can be a lot of fun if you are a Raiders fan this year, because I don't know if that's necessarily going to translate to wins and losses. It's about, okay, are they coming together as a team, and do you see hope for them in 27 or 28? What is the reason for concern for the Raiders?
5: The quarterback conversation. It's not the quarterbacks. I don't have my concern about their plan or about Kirk Cousins or, of course, the future of Fernando Mendoza. It's not that. It's that conversation. And that conversation can get loud. If they're starting Cousins and things aren't going well, how patient is the fan base with Mendoza? And do they deviate from that plan because of the noise? You can't let the noise get in your head. If you've got a plan, you stick to the plan. You can't even really let what you're seeing get in your head, right? Stick to the plan if you think what the best plan is for developing Fernando Mendoza is to sit him for whatever period of time you have slated in that plan. And so it's really just that conversation and the noise, Gabe, if they were to get off track from whatever plan it is that they have in place.
1: Yeah, I think it's the offensive line. Yes, they went out and spent money on Tyler Linderbaum to have him come in and be their center, but they've got a lot of other questions at a lot of other positions. And if you want to get Ashton Jeanty going, or you eventually want, if you want to protect Kirk Cousins, who is a little bit older, so he can stay in that position so you don't have to rush in the number one overall pick in Fernando Mendoza, and that offensive line has to hold up, and that is a reason of concern for me for the Raiders. Who's the most important non-QB in Vegas?
5: It is the O-line for everything that you just mentioned. And yes, they've tried to shore up that line. I mean, Powers, Johnson, and Miller were injured for a significant portion of last season. You'll get those guys back. I do think that there's reason to be hopeful that it'll be a little bit better, but we're talking about the worst line in the National Football League last season, Gabe, even if there were reasons for that. It is that O-line, because you are looking at a quarterback for the future. Whenever you do decide to start Mendoza, he's going to need some protection, Gabe, from the pass rush on the other side.
1: I guess I looked at this because I don't have a ton of expectations for the Raiders as who's the most fun. So I put Brock Bowers here. I just wanted to give him a shout out because as he's healthy, I think he is a reason. But if you're flipping around and whatever they end up playing on Thursday night, I think he's fun enough to watch the Raiders you know, if they're playing on one of those random Thursdays or Wednesdays or whatever days the NFL is playing on. And, yeah, so I put Brock Bowers down here.
5: He's a reason to watch.
1: Yeah. What is one word that best describes the Raiders?
5: Planned. Because this is all about the plan. Whatever plan they have in play. Every single move the Raiders have made this offseason has clearly been with the intention of Fernando Mendoza being their franchise quarterback in the future and working out. And so it's whatever plan you have in place in order to make that happen, that is the word that best describes them.
1: Yeah, I look at youth, especially on that offensive side. Ashton Jeanty, Brock Bowers, Fernando Mendoza eventually becoming the starting quarterback. How much is that youth going to start together, come together and show, yes, this can be a core that you're ultimately going to be able to build around and be competitive in one of the toughest divisions in the AFC. This season will be a success if, for the Raiders,
5: if the youth works out that you just mentioned. It doesn't matter wins, losses. I mean, six wins, you'd be ecstatic. It's about the future.
1: Yeah, if you stick to the plan. This season is a success if you stick to your plan that you have for Fernando Mendoza and don't suddenly have to rush out of that. Stick to the plan is a huge part for the Raiders. Are the Patriots the team to beat in the AFC? Shannon says, coming up next, Freddie and Harry on ESPN Radio.
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1: I'm Christine Lisi. The Phillies trying to run their winning streak to 7 as they host the Cardinals on this Friday night. Philadelphia's rallied from an early 2-run deficit to tie things up at 2, bottom of the 3rd inning. Blue Jays and Yankees scoreless bottom 1. AL Cy Young favorite Cam Schlittler on the hill for New York tonight. Pete Alfonso with an RBI single. Orioles with a 1-0 lead on the bottom 1 on the AL East leading Rays. Giants and Red Sox no score top of the 2nd. Boston's Sonny Gray seeking an MLB lead tying 16th win on the season. The Major League leading Brewers beat the Braves 2-1 as Jacob Mizrowski outdueled Chris Sale. Miz, 4 hits, 6 Ks in 6 scoreless, 96 pitches, 32 at least 100 miles an hour, lowered his ERA to an MLB leading 1.68, upped his strikeout total to an MLB best 216. Skipper Pat Murphy.
2: I think today teaches them, I got to pitch a little bit. I got to make pitches. And he looked a little fatigued to me. He didn't have his good rhythm, but again, we're talking about, you know, an elite level talent.
1: Guard Klay Thompson's got his sights set on South Beach. The 36-year-old expected to sign a 2-year, nearly $13 million deal with Miami. After clearing waivers following his buyout from the Mavericks, Thompson's buyout was initiated by him after informing the Mavs he wanted to play for a contender. The Heat made him its target after the Giannis Antetokounmpo trade. He does fill Miami's need for perimeter shooting as it seeks to build a contender. Another week and one final preseason game to go in the Raiders quarterback race. Coach Clint Kubiak not yet ready to say whether Kirk Cousins or rookie Fernando Mendoza will start the season opener.
3: Hey, it's Evan Cohen. Coming up Monday, we continue to get you ready for the NFL regular season as we go two-a-days, Seahawks and Titans. I'll tell you whether I think Sam Darnold has what it takes to lead Seattle back to a Super Bowl. It's Unsportsmanlike, 6 a.m. Eastern, right here on ESPN Radio, ESPN2, and ESPNU. Hey.
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0: word for Love Friday.
1: One of these things is not like the other. If we see the playlist that Eric Handman has put together for Love Friday here on Freddie and Harry ESPN Radio ESPN app, she's Amber Wilson. I'm Kate Hassel. Can you? I'm just trying to imagine if you would have done this had Freddie and Harry been on the show today, Handman.
2: Like, well, here's the thing, like. Freddie picks the music, and so I could hypothetically have put this in as a request, but I think it would have been denied. So this was my moment.
0: This is your moment. I mean, this song, it's good. It's
2: so
0: still
2: epic.
0: Slaps.
2: Hoobastank, baby.
0: I can
2: baby.
0: Still sing this. Hoobastank. Could not have named who sang it, but I could sing probably every word to it. So there you go.
1: Oh, Shanna looks disappointed. Shanna looks disappointed right now.
3: And the reason is you. We go from Tank and Joe to Hoobastank.
0: To Hoobastank.
1: Hoobastank.
0: Did Hoobastank do anything else other than this song?
2: Nothing that's well known, I don't think.
1: I can't imagine. I mean, I don't think they've got anything that's certainly bigger. Maybe one song that maybe, you know, reached the top 10 at some point just because people love that song so much. But I can't imagine Hoobastank had anything else.
0: I like Eric on the ones and twos. He's zigging when everybody else is zagging here on Freddie and Harry.
2: Wait till you see the 745 song.
1: Oh, boy. Now, what a tease.
0: That is a tease.
1: Let's go ahead and get to Freddie's questions, Harry's answers. We're going to switch it up, though. A little Shannon Says today on Freddie and Harry.
4: Freddie's got some questions.
5: Who's your team? That's what I want to know.
4: Lucky for him, Harry's got the answers.
6: You heard that, huh, Freddie Gold?
5: I heard it.
4: This is Freddie's questions,
5: mm-hmm.
4: Harry's answers.
5: Double. Mm-hmm.
1: But with the boys out today, it's Shannon Says. 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So Shannon Penn, instead of having questions and answers, he's got some statements for he's got statements
0: so
1: for
0: impressive.
1: Us here. Little Shannon Says.
3: Eric, what are you doing to me?
2: Just let her ride. All right, Eric.
3: All right, here we go. All right, let's start here. All right, so I'm going to give you a statement, Shannon Says. Essentially, tell me whether or not you agree with it and give me the reason.
0: It's a very relatable song because every dude has pulled that. I'm not a perfect person. You know, I've made some mistakes. It's every dude. Hoobastank. It's just the everyman.
3: All right, here we go. First up, Amber. The New England Patriots are the team or should be considered the team that beat in the AFC.
0: Listen, I guess, right? You got to hand it to the champs, right? And so, fine. Right now, I'll still rock with them because I just saw them in a Super Bowl, Gabe. And so, they'll be the team to beat until they're unseated. That doesn't mean that there's not other teams to beat in that conference. But I guess if we're coming off of last season, you're sitting at the top of that conference. I'm not going to take it away from them yet. I don't think that they're going to repeat as conference champs.
1: Well, but if you take a look at the DraftKings odds, they're not even the team to beat in their division. That's the Buffalo Bills.
0: The Bills,
1: so
0: yeah.
1: I say no, they are not the team to beat in the AFC. I don't know who that team is necessarily in the AFC. I think there are a lot of really good teams, a lot of flawed teams. There's not a team in the AFC where there is in the NFC with the Rams where it's like, well, yeah, on paper, that team's significantly better
3: Gabe,
1: than everybody else.
3: Gabe. Get off the fence. Put your name on it. If not the Patriots, then who? You got the Broncos? You going to Chiefs? Put your name on Ravens. Put your name. Joe Burrow.
0: Keep them honest, Shannon.
1: I'll say the Buffalo Bills. The Buffalo Bills are the team to beat. This is the year Josh Allen gets it done.
3: And you know why? Because Miss Christine Lisi today is wearing her Josh Allen Buffalo Bills jersey she wore to work today. So look at you, Gabe. I see what you're doing. You're not slick. All right, moving on, Gabe. I'm going to start with you here. Aaron Donald will suit up for the Rams by week two. Versus the New York Giants.
1: I will say no. I think he eventually suits up. But I think the way this continues to play out and drag out, I think you could end up on the Roger Clemens plan. Remember when Roger Clemens kept retiring, but then would come back halfway through the season and just kind of pitch the back half into the postseason? I think he comes back halfway through. Week 8, week 9, that's when he decides. That's why he keeps to all these tryouts. Maybe my body, I don't know if my body can go a full 17 games, but I bet I can give you half a season plus the postseason. And he always, and he almost ends up being like a trade acquisition, a deadline acquisition, and Donald joins halfway through the season. So I'm going later than week 2.
0: Yeah, well, I think we've got to buckle up beyond week 2 for the constant Aaron Donald workout updates. And what is, when is Aaron Donald going to show up? If he, is he going to join the Rams? But at some point, he's going to join the team, and then they'll probably, you know, put him on the IR. His back hurts. You know, they're going to elongate this thing as much as they possibly can. He's going to come in almost as a closer there at the end of the season. They're so confident that they can make a postseason without him that I think if you're the Rams, you have every reason to be patient with him anyways. And if you're Aaron Donald, why the hell you don't want to deal with all that when you've been out of the league? So, all right, you show up when it matters most, and you're hoping to win a Super Bowl there at the back end. I agree. I think it's going to be a lot longer than week 2.
3: All right, Amber, speaking of teams to beat, the Jacksonville Jaguars are the team to beat in the AFC South.
0: All right, I'm going to stick with the theme and just go off of last season. So if you're sitting atop the division, then fine, somebody has to unseat you. And that's exactly what happened there to the Jacksonville Jaguars. Now, it's not that I don't think that the Texans might be in a position to do that, or that the Colts, the Titans might be better this season. Fine, it's not to take anything away. Honestly, it's just to give the flowers to the team that right now is sitting there. I think the Jags are going to be good again. Yes, they're the team to beat inside that division.
6: Duval.
1: I think it's the Texans, and maybe it's just because I love that defense so much for Houston. They continue to win playoff games, continue to advance. I think Houston would be more the team to beat in the AFC South than Jacksonville. I look at the Jags as a team that could take a step back because I don't see them going out there and winning 13 games again in 2026.
3: All right, next up for you, Gabe. Chicago, the Bears, are the Super Bowl contender primed for the most disappointing season this year.
1: I think that's a true statement. I take a look at, yes, their offense continues to improve. We keep talking about, oh, Caleb Williams, he's going to get better under Ben Johnson. Well, he better, because that defense has not gotten better. And we know one of the biggest regression things, one of the things we can point to, is turnovers. And they led the league in turnover differential a year ago. Decided to try to address it. Kobe Bryant, he's going to be out 4 to 6 months now after the injury that he suffered. Caleb Williams better be getting better, because that defense isn't going to be the same. They were 23rd in points given up last year. Despite all those turnovers, they seemingly couldn't get a stop unless they were intercepting a pass or picking up a fumble. I look at the Bears as a team that could have a very disappointing season because the defense is not as good as the offensive side of the football.
0: That sounds like a very objective take coming from the Green Bay Packers fan. But here's the deal, Gabe. I don't know if I fully disagree with you, because I do think they're probably... And are they actually a Super Bowl contender, or are we just all making them a Super Bowl contender, right? I feel like the hype train around this Chicago team is so out of control. And it's not that Ben Johnson isn't great, and it's not that it wasn't a beautiful marriage in their first season together there with Caleb Williams, but I feel like we've already jumped 10 steps ahead when they went from worst to first, and now all of a sudden we have them winning a championship. And I even heard somebody say today that Caleb Williams is going to be the MVP this season. All right, calm down. Like, there's a lot to improve there. The accuracy needs some work. You just mentioned there the holes that still exist defensively for this team. And when you go from worst to best, what ends up happening there from that division? Oh, by the way, now you've got a first place schedule that you're playing as well. How are they going to deal with that? So, yeah, if we're talking Super Bowl contenders, I could see the Bears falling short of that. And I guess because of where the hype train is right now, that would be disappointing.
3: All right, Gabe, I'm going to stick with you going first here. A tale of two Jalens in Philadelphia. Jaylen Brown will have a better season in Philadelphia than Jalen Hurts.
1: I'm going to disagree with that one on Shannon Says. I think Jalen Hurts has kind of been doing this every other year thing. A.J. Brown no longer there. A lot of the other wide receivers that they have seemingly are stepping up in Brown's absence. Plus, with Jaylen Brown, as good as he was last year for the Celtics, he's going to be part of a pretty large ensemble when it's all said and done for the Philadelphia 76ers. He's got former MVPs that he's got to deal with in terms of putting up the numbers that he did a year ago in Boston. So I will say Jalen Hurts has a better season than Jaylen Brown.
0: Jaylen Brown was so upset about being the number two on a team, he messed around and ended up maybe the number three or number four on the team that he's currently on. So even if he has a good season, he's not going to enjoy the season because, like Gabe just said, he's going to be sharing the basketball with Tyrese Maxey and LeBron James and Joel Embiid, who are all bigger names right now than probably even Jaylen Brown is. So, no, I'm not going to choose Jaylen Brown's season over Jalen Hurts' season because Jalen Hurts is the number one on his team.
3: All right, last and certainly not least, Amber, I'll start with you here. Jordan Love will have a bigger bounce back season than Jaden Daniels.
0: Ooh, buddy. No, I will say no. I think because Jaden Daniels is in a position where we saw what he did his rookie year and then injuries. And whenever it's injuries that are the problem and not just development, that's the problem. And where we saw that he set the bar, I think we can all think, well, maybe that version that we saw of the Commanders, his rookie season was the real deal. And last year was just a flash in the pan. So I think I'm going to lead Jaden Daniels having a big bounce back year this season.
1: I'm offended by the question. I'm just offended by the question.
0: Shocking.
1: Like Jordan.
0: Shocking.
1: I mean, what do you mean Jordan Love has to bounce back? There's nothing to bounce. I don't understand. Why would Jordan Love need to bounce back? So part of the Packers problem, part of Jordan Love's perception problem is that Matt LaFleur and his offense averaged 8.9 possessions per game last year, which is the lowest since 1999. They just didn't have enough possessions. So his counting stats that everybody loves to look at, the passing yards, completions, touchdowns, all those sorts of things, weren't as high as where they were. But you hear people like Mina Kimes talk about EPA, things that make people, their eyes glaze over, ESPN's QBR, their eyes glaze over. He's a very good, efficient quarterback. Matt LaFleur and that offense, they're going to run more plays this year. They're going to get in and out of the huddle quicker. And Jordan Love is going to have the numbers that I think
0: he... When did he have them?
1: his first year as a starter, when he was second in the league in touchdown passes.
0: All right, fine. Now you like touchdown passes as a stat. Look at you.
1: That kind of backfired on me a little bit.
0: Gabe.
1: Just kind of trying to make my argument work. Coming up next, we get to the call of the week. We see if Handman can deliver on his promise. Plus, a court order has halted and denied extra years of eligibility in the NCAA. It's all next. Freddie and Harry on ESPN Radio.
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2: 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They actually played it last week, too. 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
3: Shout out to Harry Styles. Didn't make our top Harrys, but he was honorable mention.
0: That was a throwback to the selection committee earlier this week here on Freddie and Harry. 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She's Amber Wilson. I'm Gabe Knight. So we've got to get to it. Time for the call of the week.
4: 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The Freddie and Harry.
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3: Jonnu in Florida. A.J. Brown in outside of Philadelphia, New England. Jalen Hurts without him in Philadelphia. Who's going to be the best without the other, Jonnu? What say you?
6: How y'all doing, fellas? How y'all doing? How y'all doing?
3: Good afternoon.
6: God bless. God bless.
3: God bless you, too.
6: It's a new day in Boston. It's a new day in New England. That boy done read them books. That boy done changed his attitude. He done went straight to the media talking about, you know, we don't need closure. We need open shirt. So that boy got mayonnaise. Drake mayonnaise at quarterback. That boy had Stephon Diggs last year. You see what he did and went to the Super Bowl. That boy got A.J. Brown now. And you know what they say, love hurts. Excuse me. I'm gone. Love y'all, fellas.
0: Call of the week here on Freddie and Harry on ESPN Radio. No show has the relationship with their callers the way that Freddie and Harry do.
1: No. Can't
2: open to.
0: Elsewhere, Amber, we were talking about this a little bit earlier today, but again, you having to use your law degree now in the sports world, a little bit of crossover of the two career paths that you have, as the 10th Circuit Court of Appeals granted the NCAA a stay earlier today, Friday morning, in an order that reverses a federal judge's decision that previously opened the door for athletes who started college in the 2022-2023 academic year, played four consecutive seasons. The NCAA trying to implement their new eligibility rules, 5 years, that you have five seasons to complete it. Doesn't matter if you're hurt, doesn't matter. You get 5 years, you get five seasons to complete it. And not shockingly, it's a little messy trying to implement it because people are now trying to get their way back into college athletics for one more season, one more payday with NIL. And as has been the case with college athletics, more and more lawsuits just continue to happen. So this feels like only the beginning, not anywhere near the end of this drama of athletes trying to make their way back.
1: Yeah, everything feels like the beginning right now when we're talking about all these court cases against the NCAA. And it's because things keep changing so rapidly across that landscape. And the reason that things keep changing, Gabe, is because at this point, you've left these decisions up to a court system. And all of this, frankly, could have been avoided years ago if the NCAA had been conducted itself differently and certainly rolled more with the times. When it was unwilling to do so, it was unwilling to bend. And so the whole thing has sort of broken, and this is the result of that. And so the way that you can challenge the NCAA now is you go through the court system, that plays out. The only problem with that, Gabe, is there's no uniformity because, of course, there's different states, there's different levels of court systems, and so we get different rulings all over the place. And unless these things go to the actual Supreme Court of the United States, there's not going to be uniformity, obviously, or unless Congress gets involved. And we know about the bill that was introduced, and right now, of course, even getting a majority vote in a Senate over anything is incredibly difficult, and obviously would be difficult here as it pertains to that College Sports Act. So right now where we sit is in terms of NCAA eligibility. You broke it down pretty well. Now it's five seasons in 5 years. It used to be four seasons in 5 years. And so the only problem with that is there's this weird class that's left in between of athletes. And those are the kids that entered college in 2022. They just graduated this past year. And those kids who played 4 years in their respective sports are looking at the situation and the new rules thinking, I should have a fifth year, just like the guy or gal behind me who's a junior or a sophomore right now or a freshman are going to have. And the NCAA said, no, you still fall under the old rules. And that is the problem. And that's why now there's dozens of lawsuits all over the nation of players in all sorts of sports challenging that very thing.
0: is part of the issue here ultimately as well that none of these cases actually end up going to completion because they're just looking for the temporary injunctions, the temporary stays, and because the court process, the legal system, moves so slow that by the time the cases are actually going to be heard, the athletes who are looking for that extra year already played the year. So it doesn't matter what the ruling is because they just played the year that they were looking to play, so then they end up dropping the lawsuit. Is that a big problem, too, where we actually don't get to have the NCAA defend themselves in court because the cases just eventually get dropped?
1: Yeah, that's really important what you bring up, because I think probably people are sick of always hearing about restraining orders and confused by that because everything's a temporary restraining order or an injunction. These are the terms that you keep hearing thrown around over and over again. You're absolutely right. It's because of the way the sports calendar works. And so in this situation with eligibility, you have a bunch of athletes that have to run to the courts and they're like, hey, our college football season starts in 1 week. We need an answer immediately. And so a judge either grants or denies the temporary injunction. And what's happened here in this Colorado case, which is the federal case you just referenced, that we got the ruling today, the appellate court sided with the NCAA, that was overturning an injunction where the lower court had sided with the student athletes. And so, yes, that is certainly part of this and why it's all so confusing, because, of course, you have to have these decisions made. And the way that the real legal system works in the real world is it takes way too damn long to work these things out when you're talking about a season coming up.
0: Yeah, and because, yeah, while you want the trial to be speedy, you also want everybody to be, you know, prepared if the trial actually were to ever
1: That's
0: come around.
1: That's important.
0: From my understanding, I have, again, I'm not a lawyer. I've watched a couple of lawyer TV shows, Amber.
1: There
0: so
1: you go, that
0: the preparation seems to be important. They keep emphasizing it on those shows.
1: Yes, we do emphasize that in the practice of law.
0: Well, the show that she's usually on is coming up next. Amber Wilson, I'm Gabe Neitzel. Amber and Ian is coming up next. This has been Freddie and Harry on ESPN Radio, the ESPN app, and SiriusXM Channel 80. That's what makes it
5: 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Coming up Monday, our two-a-days feature the Seahawks and the Titans. What chance do we give Seattle to defend their Super Bowl title? We'll tell you on Monday on the Golics at 10 a.m. Eastern on ESPN Radio and the ESPN app.
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16: 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Giants